0: TVs? The answer is surprising. 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
5: I'm Chad Ryder. Yannick Sinner wins his fifth Grand Slam and second straight Wimbledon title. The top seed defeating second seeded Alexander Zverev in four sets. Longtime NBA coach Frank Vogel has agreed to be Golden State's associate head coach under Steve Kerr. Reports ESPN's Shyam Charania. Phillies lefty Christopher Sanchez will start his home ballpark for the National League in Tuesday night's All-Star game. Blue Jays righty Dylan Cease gets the start for the American League. First Toronto pitcher to start an All-Star game since Hall of Famer Roy Halladay in 2009. Final Sunday in the majors before the All-Star break. The Red Sox make it a season high nine straight, all on the road. They take the Mets 3-2 in 10 innings in Queens. Boston scoring two in the ninth. We had a walk-off in Texas.
6: Here's the pitch. On a ground ball back off Hader's glove. Up the middle. Base hit. Here comes Langford, and the ball game's over. The Rangers have walked off the Astros on a sharp ground ball single up the middle by Brandon Nimmo.
5: The call on 105.3, the fan, as the Rangers defeat the Astros 6-5. Brandon Nimmo, you just heard the walk-off. He had three hits, two RBIs. That walk-off coming off closer Josh Hader. Twins double up the Angels 4-2. Taj Bradley goes to 9-3 with a win, 7 solid. Phillies blank the Tigers in Detroit 5-0. All-Star snub Zach Wheeler, the winner, 10-1. He goes 6 scoreless with 10 strikeouts. The White Sox hand the A's their ninth straight loss. Chicago takes it 9-1. Rookie Braden Montgomery with a three-run homer and an RBI single. Guardians a sweep of the Marlins in Miami 5-2 the final.
7: Hey, it's Evan Cohen coming up Monday with Major League Baseball's first half winding down. 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

0: their rookies, that is. Their veterans will report in 17 days. Mark Zeno in the ATL. When do those Atlanta Falcons report to NFL training camp?
1: What is today, the 12th? They don't get here until...
0: First-year head coach, so I believe it might even be a little bit earlier than the 25th and 28th.
1: Right. I think they get here the 23rd, 22nd, 23rd, which is a week from Wednesday.
0: And so NFL training camps kicking off less than 2 weeks away around the country. Our NFL Rank'em series rolling on and, of course, getting you prepared for the start of the 2026 National Football League season. We've got the Rank'em tonight, though, with a twist. Mark Zeno is going to tell you the five coaches who need to win ASAP or else, but it is not exclusive to just the NFL. All sports. Who are those five coaches, you ask, who need to win or their seat is as hot as the Florida sun? Let's begin with this.
2: Number five.
1: All right, again, so we are here looking at all sports. And again, just to win a title is more of kind of what I was looking at. And I don't know how hot seats will get, but these are coaches who are definitively starved for a title in one reason or another. Number five. You know what's saying? Pains me to say this, but it's Aaron Boone.
0: I mean, only number five?
1: Yeah, only number five, because I can't not put him on the list because it's been 7 years, and he has the greatest baseball player of our generation on his team, and he's got the greatest right-handed hitter since Joe DiMaggio on his team, and he keeps showing up. They all keep coming up short in the playoffs. You know, I tell Yankee fan friends this all the time. Yeah, I wonder if you agree with me. I would give up that 0-3 home run right now if I meant Aaron Boone never managed his team.
0: Well, yes, because we know how the 0-3 World Series ended.
1: Exactly. That's why.
0: But if they had won that World Series, would you be still saying the same thing?
1: And
0: if
1: I wouldn't, because they won the World Series. So, but nonetheless, Aaron Boone definitively needs to get the Yankees back to October, back to the Fall Classic, and win a title.
0: I'm doing the math right now. I mean, how many managers has Mike Trout had? I mean, what malpractice if we're to say Aaron Judge is the greatest hitter of our generation, which I do agree, especially because the best ability is availability, and he has been more available even with his own injuries than Mike Trout. But man, oh man, talk about fumbling the bag out in Los Angeles, too. A lot of dudes who need a win ASAP having managed one Mike Trout.
2: Number four.
1: J.J. Redick. It's sort of similar to Boone in the sense both of these guys were plucked out of a broadcast booth and brought into a major role which they never had before. And in order to validate that decision, a title is really the only thing that does it. I mean, if you're J.J. Redick for all the smarts that you had and you coached LeBron James for all these years and now you're getting to coach Luka Doncic and everything else, like... Doesn't if he leaves LA and gets fired or moves on without a title, don't we look at it as, well, that was a big flop?
0: Yes.
1: Don't take another guy from the broadcast booth again.
0: Yes. Yes. Tell me this, though. LeBron James, not an all-pro for the first time in 21 seasons this past year. How long a leash, though, even with LeBron on the back nine, does J.J. Redick have in the post-LeBron era to win said championship?
1: Well, I think he'll have a little bit of a longer leash. They got to retool the roster around Luka now, right? And they got to figure out what that looks like. And yes, Kessler is now the big man in the middle. That was the huge... Walker Kessler was the huge addition that they had to...
0: Listen, he's the Christian Kirk of the 2022 NFL free agency signings. Look, sometimes when you know you're down on your luck, you got to spend a lot of money, slap a lot of free agent Band-Aid fixes on it in hopes of rebuilding it behind the scenes, you know?
1: Yeah, so I mean, again, that's what's really on the line for Redick. It's a validation of pulling a guy who's never coached a day in the NBA out of the broadcast booth, putting him on the sidelines and saying, go win us a title.
2: Number three.
1: This one is more nostalgic, and many baseball people would like to see it, but it's Don Mattingly. Talking about a guy who has had a long managerial career, right? Was with the Blue Jays, was with the Dodgers, was with the Marlins, had success in all those places, took them to the playoffs in all those places, but never got over the hump, and much similar to the guy who took over the Yankees right after he retired in Joe Torre. You have all these years as a manager, and you never get, you know, over the top. It's the one thing for Mattingly that would sort of punctuate what some people feel is a Hall of Fame career. I don't. I don't think Madeline belongs in the Hall. But
0: Hall of Very Good, perhaps.
1: Hall of Very, Very Good. There's a, I have very stringent Hall of Fame credentials all around. But nonetheless, for Mattingly, it's one of those things where it's like, this is a guy that, if he ever gets that, we all smile because after all the years he spent around Major League Baseball, he finally got one and deserved it.
0: And you are of the belief, one Mark Zeno, that while the Atlanta Braves currently lead the Philadelphia Phillies and Don Mattingly by two games in the NL East, ultimately, if there is a threat to the Braves, if there is a threat to the Los Angeles Dodgers, it could be Don Mattingly, Bryce Harper, and friends, 44-24 as a unit since Mattingly took over after the dismissal of Rob Thompson and a 9-19 start to the season.
1: Yeah, and they made the right move at the right time. Obviously, other teams waited a little bit too long, and like the Mets, and couldn't get out of it. But Mattingly in Philadelphia feels like a good fit, at least at this point.
2: Number two,
1: Kyle Shanahan. Probably
0: should have been number one.
1: Probably the greatest offensive coach and one of the most genius offensive minds of our generation, right? I mean, he literally has become the one coach who is quarterback-proof. It doesn't matter who you give him. It doesn't matter who, what is around him. The guy figures out offenses and figures out how to win and put them in the playoffs. He did it in Washington with RG3 and got them to a postseason as the OC there. You know, he did it in Cleveland, got to an OC there. He did it in Atlanta, got to a Super Bowl there as the OC. Takes over in San Francisco, takes him to two Super Bowls and comes up short twice. I mean, I don't know if we need to validate Kyle Shanahan's offensive genius per se, but if you don't come out with a title, when it's all said and done, you'll just be considered, you know, a really good coach, not a great coach. And that's sadly the difference. But for Kyle Shanahan, if he doesn't get it done, we're looking at a whole lot of sound and fury signifying nothing.
0: As we were workshopping Mark Zeno's five coaches who need to win ASAP as part of our Rank'em series, you said to me, ain't no way Kyle Shanahan's getting fired by the San Francisco 49ers. To which I said, well, no one thought Sean McDermott would be dismissed by the Buffalo Bills. Are you still holding on to that card?
1: I mean, look, there's an argument with Sean McDermott that Brady might be an upgrade. And McDermott, for a couple of years, was on the hot seat for continually falling short in the playoffs. One, Shanahan's at least gotten at two Super Bowls. So winning that final game is a little bit tougher.
0: Want to also remind you the stat. There are only 12 head coaches in NFL history who have won a Super Bowl after reaching at least their seventh season on the job with that same team.
1: So the past does not bode well for Shanny, but I don't know that you're going to find a better offensive mind available to you than Kyle Shanahan. So be careful what you fire, because it might not be an improvement. You know, like, that's the hard part about getting rid of Shanny, is that I don't know that there's an upgrade out there.
2: Number one.
1: It's Mike Vrabel. Came close in Tennessee a couple of times, got to a couple of championship games, clearly made it to the Super Bowl last year. Now, you know, offseason drama aside, you know, this is a guy that has coached a long time in this league and has had success everywhere. But again, coming from a environment in New England as a player where he won three, to come up short as a coach. And, oh, by the way, if you want to, like, you know, make all the offseason drama stuff be forgotten about, you just want to go win a Super Bowl and everybody does forget about it. And it's no big deal anymore. Sadly, that's the world that we live in. But Vrabel is a guy that, you know, getting to a Super Bowl in his first year now, there is no other bar for him anymore. There's no other step he needs to take because he never actually got there in Tennessee. So getting there now, he's got to get back there again and win it.
0: Here's the thing. Last year is house money to me. The New England Patriots, Mike Vrabel, year one. The fact that they made the run that they did, it felt like a fever dream of sorts. While certainly they were expected to be competitive with a weak schedule in front of them, and because it is a Mike Vrabel-led team, I don't think that the bar has been set. I think Mike Vrabel has set the bar that high for himself. But ultimately, for me, if the New England Patriots go 4-13 this upcoming season and Drake May, God forbid, suffers a season-ending injury, I think much like Jaden Daniels and Dan Quinn, you largely wipe your hands of it. However, if it looks dysfunctional, if it looks like this is not just a byproduct of players being injured, then yeah, then the seat gets a little bit warmer. I don't see that happening. I don't know if they win double-digit games, but they're going to be competitive, and I think that's going to be enough for now. I can't believe I'm saying this, but for now, for those Bostonians and New Englanders.
1: I'll add one more thing. Them getting to the Super Bowl in year one is a bad omen, because the reality is that the expectation level has been ratcheted all the way up, way ahead of schedule. The same thing happened to the Commanders when they made to the NFC Championship game in a game they probably shouldn't have been there. You know, Detroit has five turnovers. But now, here's the problem for Dan Quinn. You're in the NFC Championship game. You miss the playoffs the next year. You miss the playoffs again. Everything is a downward trend from there. There's nowhere else for Vrabel upward to go other than winning the whole thing, which is what everybody wants to do. So you set this expectation level way too high, way too soon, and it's going to be hard to live up to it.
0: In case you missed it, Mark Zeno's five coaches who need to win ASAP across all sports. At number five, Aaron Boone. At number four, J.J. Redick. Number three, Don Mattingly. Number two, Kyle Shanahan. And at number one, Mike Vrabel. That's not just win. That's win a title. What do you think of Zeno's rank-em? Hit us up at 1-888-SAY-ESPN. That's 1-888-729-3776. We'd love to hear from you as we react coming up next, as well as take a look ahead at the Open Championship next here on ESPN Radio.
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0: Across all sports, What coach needs to win a championship title as soon as possible? That is what we are asking you out there in prime time listening nation. Mia O'Brien, Mark Zeno. 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If you believe Mark Zeno missed a name in his rank'em in this series here on ESPN Radio of coaches who need to win ASAP, hit us up at 1-888-SAY-ESPN. That's 1-888-729-3776. His list, for those who may have missed: Mike Vrabel at 1, Kyle Shanahan at 2, Don Mattingly at 3, J.J. Redick at 4, Aaron Boone at 5. Let's check in with Paul out in Phoenix. Paul, who did Zeno miss in today's NFL rank'em?
14: Yeah, I think Zeno missed Joe Brady. I think the Bills Mafia is ticked at that hire. We're not happy with it. And I think the expectation level of Joe Brady is so high right now that if he doesn't win now, the Mafia is going to want somebody else there.
1: A first-year head coach has to win?
14: With Joe Brady? Yeah. I mean, there's a running joke with us that we think the first play in the new stadium is going to be a screen pass to Khalil Shakir for -3 yards.
1: Well, yeah, I mean, I get why that's the joke. But I don't know. Anybody who coaches, it's like the Jets. Anybody who coaches there needs to win. Anybody who coaches in Buffalo needs to win. Like, this is a franchise that is starved for a title, especially after having been to 4 of them and losing all 4 Super Bowls consecutively. You know, it's one of those things where it's just like anybody who goes there needs to win. I don't know if there's that much pressure on Joe Brady in year one. I will say the juxtaposition of Joe Brady's first year versus what Sean McDermott did will be an interesting way to look at it. If somehow the Bills fall short, you know, don't win the division, barely get to the wild card, finish 9-8, whatever it is, everyone's going to be screaming in Buffalo. It's going to look like a downgrade. And that's, you know, kind of, again, just the measuring stick when you put the two of them side by side. But to win a title in year one, that's tough.
0: Not to throw your own rank'em back at you, Zeno, but you have the number one quarterback in the NFL. If you can't win with him, then we have a problem. And that's why I think there's pressure on Joe Brady. Not to mention, he's not just a first-year head coach. He's been in Buffalo for years now. So it's not like he's all that new. The timer already started 3 years ago.
1: Yeah, but again, how many OCs have we seen that are great OCs and bad head coaches?
0: A lot.
1: Or DCs that are good DCs and bad head coaches? It's a different set of responsibilities. It's not the same. And that's my biggest concern for Buffalo this year, is simply that all the focus that Joe Brady had to put on Josh Allen, the offense, now theoretically half of that, or more than half of it, gets diverted to the defense and special teams, because he's got to be there too. He can't be sitting there with Josh Allen every single day, all day. So, you know, in theory, there could be some changes there.
0: Across all sports, which head coach needs to win a title as soon as possible? Let's head out to Colorado and check in with Joseph. Joseph, who did Zeno miss on his list?
15: I think he missed on his list. It has to do with college, not necessarily the pros, is Deion Sanders.
0: Great one.
1: But again,
0: Define winning, Joseph, if you're still on the line, Joseph. Define. He has to win the Big 12 or he has to win a national title? Oh, he gone.
1: Okay. I mean, is Colorado winning a national title? Stop
0: no.
1: it.
0: No.
1: Stop it.
0: I mean, they went to the Big 12 title game, but that was with Travis Hunter and Shedeur Sanders.
1: Make the college football playoff? Maybe. But that's why it's hard. Like, the only college coach who really needs to win right now is Steve Sarkisian.
0: No, I think there's a guy in Tuscaloosa who also probably needs to win.
1: Kalen DeBoer, we discussed him last night. Like, yeah, I get two. He probably needs to win one. You know, maybe an argument for Marcus Freeman. But there's not many college, because these college coaches just haven't been at the, like Lane Kiffin, does he have to win one in year one at Ole Miss?
0: Year one at
1: LSU?
0: He's got to win at least 9 games.
1: Yeah, and again, that's why college is a lot more difficult, because there's so much transition of coaches in where they are and where they're going. I mean, you know, there's a lot of major programs. Penn State, I mean, there you go. They haven't won a title now in 40 years. 86 was their last one, right? So, I mean, anybody who coaches there theoretically has to win. Florida hasn't won a national championship in football since
0: 2008.
1: Right?
0: 2007, 2008, depending on how you want to slice it.
1: Was that the Leak year or the Tebow year?
0: That was the Tebow year. 06
1: okay.
0: was the Leak
1: was first, right?
0: Yes.
1: Yeah. So, I mean, you know, the point simply is just like, what, you know, they haven't won one in 20 years. So everybody who's had a championship for, you know, starved for one, but, you know, the coaches of those teams have changed so much over the years, it's hard to say that they have to.
0: Let's get to a couple more here on Primetime on ESPN Radio. The coaches who need to win a title ASAP. Out to Virginia we go. Willingham joining us now on Primetime. Willingham, who needs to win a title as soon as possible?
16: John Harbaugh. He needs to win one.
1: John Harbaugh. See, I had actually considered him, and I actually also considered Sean Payton as another one who would need to win. It's interesting because they both have a title on their record. And they both have won a ton of games throughout their career. They both have had multiple playoff appearances, championship game appearances, and everything else, and have yet to win a second title. Now, I don't think either one of those guys is likely not going to end up in the Hall of Fame as a coach because of the longevity that they've had and the amount of success. But I would say for both those guys, a second title, lock in. They walk right into Canton.
0: The V word is what comes to mind for Sean Payton in particular. John Harbaugh, I don't think as much, and that's validation. I feel like Sean Payton internally needs to win a title with the Denver Broncos to, if only in his mind, atone for how the situation in New Orleans ended. I think that he needs that more than perhaps the popular masses need to see him win another title to validate whether or not he's in the Hall of Fame.
1: Yeah, and for a lot of these coaches, again, it is validation, right? It all depends on the view which people look. Like, I cover John Harbaugh, and I cover that Super Bowl in Baltimore, so, you know, my esteem for him is very, very high. I'll always think of him as an excellent head coach. Some people will look at it differently and go, well, the guy only won one, and then, you know, it was 5 years in, and he never won anything since. You know, he's not that great. Like, I don't know if that's the, you know, there are a lot of coaches who have won one, right, and aren't, but... The best reference you can look at Tom Coughlin, yep. What that second Super Bowl did for him. If they don't beat the Patriots in one of those and they only win one, he's a really, really good coach. Is he a Hall of Famer? No. Second title automatically puts you in.
0: Probably should have been in the Hall of Fame already, but I digress. Let's head out to Minnesota. Scott, who needs to win as soon as possible?
17: I actually would like to make an argument for Matt LaFleur. I feel like with the acquisitions on the roster and as many times as they haven't made the Super Bowl, getting so close when Aaron Rodgers was there and being relinquished to a seventh seed for the last how many years, I would think that his job is on the line if the Packers do not at least win the division and maybe even have a deep run in the playoffs.
0: Hey, we thought that he might be on the hot seat this offseason and that change could be afoot in Green Bay, Zeno.
1: I mean, what are we, in year three of the Jordan Love experiment now?
0: Well, of him actually being a starter, yes.
1: Right, that's my point, right? Yes. So, I get the caller's point. I mean, look, and every fan base in their own town is going to look at this through a different prism. So I understand why fans in that area in the Midwest who are Packers fans would say, yeah, he needs to win one immediately. Because it feels like they are closer now than they've been in quite some time, particularly towards the end of the McCarthy and Rodgers years. They feel closer now than they have been in quite some time. But I don't think he's in danger of losing his job.
0: We're up against it for time. Quickly, let's head out to Illinois. Devin, who needs to win as soon as possible?
18: John Shire. We got to get John Shire and Addy in the basketball division there. Great basketball player for Duke. Got me on the team as a young kid. I mean, he's a good coach, but I feel like they've got the players to do it. They get the prospects, but they just can't get it done.
0: Isn't this year, we're going into year three, Zeno, of John Shire at Duke.
1: We are in a, water, we're but... in a Mia, we're in a title culture. That's the only thing that matters for me. Nothing else. That's the first part of the argument. It shouldn't be, but that's what everybody does. That's how we evaluate athletes, coaches, and everything.
0: Joe Brady barely knows the code to get into his office. I know
1: right.
0: He knows the code to get into Orchard Park, but he barely knows the code to get in his office. He's expected to win ASAP. John Shire, 2 years, that's not enough. We need to see you win a title. We look ahead to the British Open. What's to come on the links across the pond next here on ESPN Radio and that all-new ESPN app.
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0: regents are expected to discuss an investigation into the culture of its athletic department on Thursday. Sources telling this to ESPN's Dan Wetzel and Pete Thamel. As part of the review, a decision on the future of athletic director Ward Manuel is expected in the coming days. Jannik Sinner wins his second straight Wimbledon title and fifth Grand Slam after ousting Alexander Zverev in four sets. LeBron James remains a free agent with many teams reportedly interested, including Golden State. The Warriors rookie Yaxel Lendeberg made his pitch to LeBron.
1: My pitch is, man, I know you don't like rookies that much, man, but I'm not the average rookie, you know? And I would love to learn under you, man. So, I mean, if you're looking to play with one of the greatest shooter of all time and a close friend of yours, Draymond, it'll be great to come to Warriors, and we'll be glad to have you, you know?
0: Some other news regarding Golden State. Frank Vogel will be their associate head coach under Steve Kerr, reports ESPN's Shyam Charania. Three games in the WNBA, four on the slate. Right now on ESPN, end of the third quarter, the Sky lead the Wings 73-66 in Dallas. The Mystics defeat the Storm 84-79 in D.C. And the Toronto Temple over the New York Liberty 93-91 in front of a sold-out crowd in Montreal. Marina Mabry, game-high 30 points for Toronto. And New York's Betnicia Laney Hamilton was ejected in the fourth quarter for throwing a shoe. Baseball. All-Star starters announced: Christopher Sanchez for the NL, Dylan Cease for the AL.
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0: 15th of 2022. I don't know about you, Mark Zeno, but lots change since August of 2022. Welcome into primetime here on ESPN Radio. We are presented by Progressive Insurance, and certainly we can go down the list. Tom Brady was a member of the Tampa Bay Buccaneers at that time. Mm. We did not see today's Wimbledon champion, Jannik Sinner, have any Grand Slam titles to his ledger. Neither did Carlos Alcaraz at that time. They both have now combined for 12 after Sinner repeated at the All English Lawn Court earlier today. And yeah, I also, you know, gave the homage on Friday night when we talked about Scotty missing the cut that I hadn't met my husband yet. So, hey, listen, and we met about a month and a half later. So file that one away to Scotty Scheffler.
1: Now, did Scotty win his next tournament after the last time that he missed a cut?
0: Ooh, that's a good one. I'm going to let you dig that up while I run through the odds, because while Scotty missed the cut at the Scottish Open this weekend, young Tom Kim ultimately is the champion after Rory McIlroy. Well, we'll get to him here in just a second. But now all eyes turn to Royal Birkdale Golf Club and this year's Open Championship. Scotty Scheffler remains the favorite, plus 590, according to our friends over at DraftKings Sportsbook. Rory McIlroy, second best odds, plus 760. John Rahm, Matt Fitzpatrick, stick a pin in that one, we'll circle back. And the Englishman, the fellow Englishman, Tommy Fleetwood, round out the top five best odds to win the Open Championship, according to DraftKings Sportsbook. While Zeno is looking up Scotty Scheffler's year-by-year in 2022, I will take this opportunity to remind you that Matt Fitzpatrick, Chris Gotterup, have each won three times on the PGA Tour this year. That is the most of any golfer. Wyndham Clark, the U.S. Open champion, now times two, and Cam Young, the Players champion, each have two victories in 2026. And so for those of you who are looking for a little bit longer of a long shot, Gotterup, the seventh best odds, and he's tied with Cam Young, as a matter of fact, for the seventh best odds at plus 2,800 over on DraftKings.
1: All right, so the last time he missed it was the St. Jude in 2022, and I'm trying to see what he did. After that was the...
0: So that's a FedEx Cup event, I believe.
1: Right, it's a FedEx Cup event, so it was towards the end here. But they list them all. I don't know what event was
2: that. He finished third in the BMW Championship that took place the next week after
1: that.
2: Thank
1: you. That's what I was...
2: So, yeah, he finished third after he missed the cut. So maybe if you believe in fate...
0: Plus 590, are you sprinkling a little bit of that on Zeno?
2: Well, I mean, if you pick him to finish third.
0: Top five finish, let's just look it up. You don't often get
1: Scotty at this number, Mia. Usually he's less than 4-1 to win every tournament he's in. So
0: he's plus 126, by the way, for a top five finish that producer Nick Carty back in Bristol is alluding to. So that's really not much.

0: less money to be had. This is obviously pretty significant.
1: Yes, much different. I would add, the last time they played at Royal Birkdale, Jordan Spieth was your winner, and he's 33-1. So I would throw a little shekel down on Jordan Spieth to get back in the win column.
0: Interesting. I like that one. Like I said,
1: I always like to play guys who have experience at courses and have played well at courses, you know, so that always is something I look at.
0: Look, I think as we discuss Caitlin Clark and the WNBA, who moves the needle, who doesn't, Jordan Spieth in contention at the Open Championship come this weekend, that would be major eyeballs. That would be a major developing storyline worldwide, considering what it's been for him over goodness. I mean, he won the Open Championship in 2017, he won the British Open. Mm-hmm. And ever since then, I mean, barely in contention at the majors for the most part, outside of the one other Open Championship that he was kind of in the top of the leaderboard for. So that would be significant if Jordan Spieth was able to ensure lightning struck twice.
1: By the way, imagine Sunday at the Open at Royal Birkdale and England in the World Cup final. Wow. Same day, by the way.
0: Same day.
1: The 19th. Same day.
0: Same day. Well, so now let's get to back to someone who I would certainly sprinkle a little action on, which is Matt Fitzpatrick, plus 2,100. Though that's tied for the fourth best odds with his fellow Englishman, who unfortunately we probably need to put on your list of people who need to win a title as soon as possible. Tommy Fleetwood, who is always the bridesmaid, never the bride, seemingly can never.
1: You know what he's a great bet for? First round leader. Done.
0: Okay, there we go.
1: Tommy Fleetwood, first round leader, is always a good bet.
0: Tommy Fleetwood, first round leader, you heard it here first. But Matt Fitzpatrick has arguably been the most consistent golfer on the tour this season. Mm-hmm. Again, he has three wins on the tour. Now with Scottie Scheffler missing the cut this past week at the Scottish Open, Matt Fitzpatrick has the longest consecutive streak of made cuts in professional golf.
1: I'm surprised Victor Hovland is as a long shot as he is.
0: Because he really wasn't that consistent until around when the calendar flipped to June. Like,
1: yeah, but
0: the
1: US, I mean,
0: Open, but
1: ride the hot hand, right? I mean,
0: yeah. I mean, he tied for 13th at the Scottish. He was 9 under. That was 8 strokes back of your eventual winner, Tom Kim, if last week's results also have any bearing on how you choose to select your winner and your horse in this course. I would also throw out there that Rory McIlroy, also technically an Englishman, the Northern Ireland native, finished 12 under, 5 strokes back of Tom Kim. That's after he shot a 3-over-73 yesterday, in which he had, and I'm going to send this one back to Bristol for the boys so that they can say it. What was Rory's most memorable quote of the day?
2: We don't have it. We're not that good of a production
0: here. No, I wanted you to say it. I wanted you to say it out loud. Oh, come on. You guys are leaving me hanging.
2: It was miscommunication. We'll be better next time.
0: It's okay. So what was Rory's quote when he was struggling, grinding out round 4, Scottish Open, the final round today?
2: I suck at golf.
0: Don't we all?
1: Yeah.
0: This was SportsCenter, a new interview podcast from Rich Eisen featuring SportsCenter legends, available now on Disney Plus, The Rich Eisen Show, YouTube channel, and all podcast platforms. 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This is Primetime here on ESPN Radio, presented by Progressive Insurance. In case you missed it, my co-host Mark Zinno rattled off his latest NFL rank'em, although this one goes across all sports. His 5 coaches who need to win a title, ASAP, Aaron Boone, J.J. Redick, Don Mattingly, Kyle Shanahan, and Mike Vrabel. There is one asterisk that we have on this list that Mark Zinno wanted to make sure that those listeners at home did hear his explanation as to why Zach Taylor did not make an appearance on this list.
1: Because he's the worst coach in the league. He stinks. I mean, like, he's just not a very good preparation coach. And that has become widely evident over the last couple of years. And his roster and his players, particularly his quarterback, have overcome his inability to prepare his team for a football game.
0: And it's part of why you had Joe Burrow in your top 5 quarterbacks earlier this week.
1: The crazy part is I think he's got more job security than any coach in the NFL because he works for the Browns and they don't fire anybody.
0: Bengals, but same difference.
1: No, he works for the Brown family.
0: I was going to say, there it is. Okay.
1: Right. The Browns, sorry, I should have been more clear.
0: I said the Browns. Yeah. the Cleveland Browns, a bit more,
1: right.
0: You know. They fire coaches routinely.
1: They're good at firing coaches. It's probably one of the things they do best. But, yeah, he works for the Brown family, and they don't fire anybody. Like, they've just, I mean, Marvin Lewis, I always thought was a very, very good coach hung on forever there, never getting anywhere, and eventually they finally let him go, and Zach Taylor took over. Case in point to what I said to earlier. That Super Bowl run they made was the worst thing that happened to that organization. It was the luckiest Super Bowl run of my lifetime. It was the most fortuitous Super Bowl run of my lifetime. Again, a gift touchdown by the officials against the Raiders. They overcome 4 sacks and 4 missed field goals by the Titans kicker. 9 sacks, sorry. And 4 missed field goals by the Titans kicker to see. And then they caught Patrick Mahomes having the worst second half of his NFL professional career.
0: Does Joe Burrow finish his career in Cincinnati?
1: No. I tell you, listen, if he wasn't an Ohio kid and playing in Ohio, and I think he genuinely does care about that sort of thing of him asking out of Cincinnati and wanting to be out of there, yeah, I think that's a tough one for him to get through as far as him working his way out. But I don't... When does his contract end? I don't see him staying there. I just don't. This whole thing is going to get blown up eventually.
0: Yeah. Well, so to your point on the subject of coaches who need to win ASAP, what is the threshold? I know the Brown family doesn't fire anyone, but what is the threshold for Joe Burrow with Zach Taylor before he starts forcing himself out and or forcing his head coach out? By the way, the contract runs through the 2029 season with a couple void years tacked on in 2030, 2031, and 2032. At that point, Joe Burrow, 34 years of age.
1: Yeah, I mean, listen, if he can get out after 2029, you said?
0: Yeah. There's actually an out after the 2027 season going into 2028.
1: The team would have to cut him, though. That's the out. He doesn't have like a player option out.
0: It just says potential out. It doesn't specify if it's...
1: Okay, yeah. Usually that means that's the most favorable spot for the team to release him. I don't think that's going to happen. I mean, they wouldn't release him anyway. I mean, for a guy like that to become available in the trade market, that's 4 first-rounders.
0: Minimum.
1: Which I don't even know if you can do. I don't even know if that's allowed, that many first-round picks to be traded. Because I think there's a cap on the number of years out you can give them away, right?
0: Right. So. That's where things get interesting and a little hairy, Zeno, because the team that was petitioning, or at least in the conversation, to say let's push it out 5 years like the NBA, if not more, was the Los Angeles Rams, a team that has been known to say bleep those picks, especially of the first-round variety, although they did draft Ty Simpson. Don't forget, they drafted Ty Simpson. They have their future.
1: Do you remember all the consternation like the Rams didn't know what they were doing? Like, they never spoke to him. I mean, what a joke.
0: No. Ian Fitzsimmons talked to Ty Simpson and his dad. Trust me, they talked to him.
1: Yes.
0: The Rams love to keep it coy. I work and cover Rams East now, the Jacksonville Jaguars, because everybody from there came over here. And it's the same thing, you know? Like, they tell 2 people, and it's incredible how they keep secrets internal because they do such a good job of, you know, just playing it close to the vest. And
1: speaking of which, I'm not too high on Trevor Lawrence, but I'm very high on Liam Cohen.
0: Then we may have to discuss that headline, including the other best... I was trying to segue that to our headlines, which are coming up next here on Primetime, Zeno. That is certainly one. Plus, who had the best day in sports and who wins the home run derby? All that and more coming up next on ESPN Radio.
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19: Yannick Sinner's supremacy is again the story at Wimbledon. Pushed and tested, but unbreakable today.
0: Mark Zeno, how do you describe your following of soccer, soccer casual?
1: I'm soccer casual, like fast casual.
0: Okay, so soccer casual, like
1: soccer
0: fast casual.
1: Soccer casual, yes.
0: I'm tennis casual, like fast casual. Producer Nick Carty, though, back in Bristol, is far from that. So I will turn the microphone over to him, and I will ask him the questions, as will you, because my biggest question is this as a tennis casual fan, Nick Carty. Has the torch been passed? Was the torch passed long, long ago? Yannick Sinner, Carlos Alcaraz. This is the new Djokovic and Nadal, because earlier in the program we had a conversation that Djokovic may not be done and may still have something to say.
2: Oh, for sure. This is why, you know, the tennis world kind of wants Alcaraz to heal up from that wrist injury he suffered. Is no disrespect to the rest of the tour, but when Yannick is on, he is basically unbeatable to everybody but Alcaraz. And then the last, I'd say, 2 years, the battles that Carlos and Yannick have had, obviously. Alcaraz had an incredible French Open comeback to steal that from Sinner, and then they meet in Wimbledon. So, yeah, this is, and I mean, I love watching Djokovic play, but he's 39, so he can beat almost anybody on tour except these two guys. So, yeah, it's definitely, we're all waiting for Carlos to get back, because those are just absolute titans going at each other.
0: Zeno, I also think it makes you really appreciate the age in sports we are living in, especially in Olympic sports like tennis. The fact that we live in a world in which we went from Nadal, Djokovic, Roger Federer, on the heels of Andre Agassi nonetheless, to now we immediately have the next two guys who are in line to duel back and forth for the next decade plus, not to mention to live in an age in which Serena and Venus Williams dominated the sport as long as they did. Of course, Tiger Woods on the list. And then, because we haven't mentioned him outside of a jab here and there, look, Conor McGregor and what he did as the needle. We talk about players who suddenly, some way, force every eyeball in the world onto the silver screen to watch they and the rest of the competitive field just because they are there. You could say it for Caitlin Clark. You could say it for Jordan Spieth at a major. Certainly, you could say the same for Conor in his heyday. And I know, obviously, it did not pan out the way anyone wanted last night in Las Vegas. But ultimately, when you consider that the last 15 to 20 years of sports have been earmarked by those marquee players, that is why, even as a tennis casual, but as someone who does not identify as a casual when it comes to, let's say, golf or, certainly women's basketball, I appreciate that for those who are casual, we have had these torchbearers who have made it accessible for all to access.
1: Yeah, and to the point, I mean, if you decide to sit down and take any Yannick Sinner match, you're going to be delighted with what you're watching. It's the same with Carlos Alcaraz, right? Like, I mean, this is the highest level of tennis that you're going to see. And I find it interesting when you have this sort of, back and forth. I mean, you have one guy trying to hold on to the torch and these other two guys trying to take it from him. Meanwhile, the other two guys are battling against each other at the same time. I mean, there's conflict sometimes in sports is what draws eyeballs to us, right? And it keeps us coming back for more. So the fact that both of these guys are young and they should be at the top of the tennis game for years and years and years to come will keep people interested.
0: That is the primetime highlight of the day here on ESPN Radio. But Mark Zeno with perhaps the primetime headline of the day. You're not all in on Trevor Lawrence, but you are all in on Liam Cohen. Why?
1: Well, look, and some of this is Trevor being hyped up and billed as, the next best thing or Andrew Luck or whatever else, and clearly hasn't lived up to it at this point in time. Look, it's okay with him just being a franchise quarterback and nothing more, right? Like, he's not going to win an MVP. He's not going to put the team on his back and carry them. But with a coach like Liam Cohen, he can certainly elevate Trevor to another level that I didn't think he was capable of getting to. And I think Jacksonville, as long as their defense holds up this year, it's probably going to be pretty formidable. They're my pick to win the AFC South.
0: Oh, okay. Well, we like that part. But also should be noted that Trevor Lawrence has finished fifth in MVP voting, not once but twice. And, of course, he's been in the league for 5 years. Four of those he has gone the distance and been healthy the whole season.
1: Yeah. Well, one of those was based off of 8 games in the year they made the playoffs in a playoff game that they should have never won because Brandon Staley's a moron. As a coach, that is.
0: Not wrong.
1: As a person.
0: I was in attendance. That's okay.
1: As a coach, not as a person. I don't know him personally, but he coached that game foolishly. That's number one. And look, the thing about Trevor Lawrence is that I've been saying this for, like, I wish he would take off and run more. Like, I feel like there's more
0: to
1: his game.
0: Well, that is something Liam has talked to him about, especially in the second half of this past season. It's something that, at least from what
1: it's what made him so dynamic in college. Right. We had like that part of his game went away in the NFL.
0: Well, so I will tell you, and again, I know we've all blocked the Urban Meyer year from our memory, but
1: fair.
0: His rookie campaign, his offensive coordinator was Daryl Bevel. And Daryl Bevel, when we asked about using that part of Trevor's game, he straight up said, nah, we're not going to be leaning into that. This isn't college. He, Urban Meyer, and Brian Schottenheimer all had that same company line. So year one, a wash in that department. Year three, things got a little dicey. After year two, you did see him flash the legs and the explosive ability on the ground from time to time. But year three, things got a little dicey because of the injuries that started piling up, even though he was coming off of a knee injury before that Thursday night game against the New Orleans Saints, and he rips off the most rushing yards he's had in a single game in his career up to that point. So it's in there. I just think you need a coach who's going to unlock it. And to your point, I also believe, I co-sign, Liam Cohen appears to be that guy.
1: Yeah, I wasn't sure how it was going to work out, but
0: it's clearly always the guys that don't win the presser. If you don't win the presser, that's a good sign.
1: Well,
0: that you're probably going to be a good head coach.
1: You know
0: just
1: what it was, too?
0: Sirianni.
1: Some of it was Baker really taking another step on his own. before the 1 year that he had with Liam Cohen as the OC in Tampa, right? Like, I thought Baker probably, it felt like at least he probably showed a little bit more, maybe masked some deficiencies that the coaching staff over the years that he had, you know, brought to bear. But, you know, you just watched, I watched this Jacksonville, as the year went on and went on and on and on in Jacksonville, you started to see Trevor get to another level. And I think there is another year ahead of him where he's going to do it. Look, and when I say he's not going to win an MVP, it's just because look at the rest of the names that are floating around the NFL. Like, you have a lot of names to get over to win an MVP.
0: So are you suggesting that it's more so because it's going to consistently be Josh Allen, Lamar Jackson, and Patrick Mahomes passing the cookie around? Or?
1: And Joe Burrow, and now Matt Stafford, and Drake May. And, you know, you got to get in the conversation to be in the conversation. And I just don't know what all those other names around that we're ever going to see him, unless those names all take a big step back at some point, that he's going to be able to do it. Yes, playing in Jacksonville does hurt him in that aspect.
0: Yes, it absolutely does. I mean, at the same time, if Patrick Mahomes is going to be taking a step back, as some believe he may, because he's coming off the injury, that opens up an opportunity for the first time in Trevor's career to finish a season healthy, have continuity year over year with his play caller. Because, yes, bringing it back to Zach Taylor, his younger brother, Press Taylor, went from the non-play calling OC, a little bit of second-half play calling in Trevor's second year, to the primary play caller in year three. So for the first time, Trevor Lawrence will consistently have the same head coach and the same play caller heading into this 2026 season. It's been a fun time here on Primetime on ESPN Radio. Game night is coming your way next with Matt Fontana and Justin Tinsley. 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
8: I'm Chad Ryder. Top seed Yannick Sinner wins his second straight Wimbledon title. He defeats second seeded Alexander Zverev in four sets. There were two tiebreakers in Sinner's fifth Grand Slam title. FIFA President Gianni Infantino says they will discuss expanding the World Cup from 48 to 64 teams in the future. In golf, Tom Kim wins the Scottish Open at 17 under. Two ahead of Minwoo Lee, Rory McIlroy finishes five back. Former tennis player Morty Fish wins the Celebrity Golf Tournament at Lake Tahoe. Steph Curry finished third. Baseball, and the starting pitchers have been named for Tuesday night's All-Star game in Philadelphia. Phillies lefty Christopher Sanchez will start for the AL. The Blue Jays' Dylan Cease gets the nod for the AL. Sanchez for the NL. You can listen to Tuesday's All-Star game right here on ESPN Radio. Final Sunday before the All-Star break, and the White Sox continue to rack up runs against the A's.
25: The 1-0. Swinging a fly ball to right. It's deep, and it is gone up the top of the fence and over. Butler made a leaping attempt, and he couldn't get it. Graydon Montgomery with a three-run homer. It's 6-1.
8: Call on ESPN 1000. 6-run first inning for Chicago. They have scored the A's 24-2 in the series. 9-1 the final score today. Rookie Graydon Montgomery, that 3-run shot, also an RBI single. Red Sox have now won 9 straight, a season high, all on the road as they defeat the Mets 3-2 in 10 innings. Phillies blank the Tigers 5-0 behind Zach Wheeler.
26: 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Coming up Monday, the ESPN Radio Rank'em Series continues. I'll tell you who I think the top five breakout stars will be in the NFL this season. 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

0: It's Sunday, July 12th, 2026, and this is Game Night.
1: Well, the NBA offseason is always one for big trades, big moves, summer league going on. But I dare say, even as we are turning our attention to the middle of July, the biggest move of them all hasn't happened yet. And we're still on LeBron Watch. Welcome to Game Night, everybody, right here on ESPN Radio, ESPN app, and SiriusXM Channel 80, presented by Progressive Insurance. I'm Matt Fontana. He is Justin Tinsley with you here tonight over the next 4 hours. JT, always a pleasure to be with you, man. And, you know, I know where I'm at. I know where you're at. The idea is, where's LeBron going to be at? Here we are, weeks getting into this now, and we still don't know where he's going.
2: It's just truly true. Well, first and foremost, Matt, you already know. It's an honor and pleasure to be on with you. We got 4 hours. We got a lot to talk about over a range of sports. But as has been the case with the sports ecosystem the last quarter century, I guess, why don't we start with LeBron, right? You know, you want to go where everybody knows your name. You want to go to the topics you feel most familiar with. But this is just a testament to how this guy has, I'll say it, he single-handedly changed how we view free agency in sports, and certainly free agency within the NBA. 16 years ago, we're talking about the decision. And from there, it was, oh, he's coming back to Cleveland. Then it was, oh, he's going to L.A. And now at 41 years old, Matt, he'll be 42 in a matter of months, the most pressed, the most talked about, and the most urgent story in NBA free agency is still LeBron. It's amazing how much the services of a 40-plus-year-old are still valued within basketball. You can talk about everything else around this game. You can talk about everything else that comes with signing this guy. But understanding, like, hey, if we sign this guy, we still give ourselves a chance to do something special. And that's a lot to put on the shoulders of a 41-year-old. And I don't know if you've seen the pictures of him from, you know, the Cavs 10-year reunion when they went overseas. I don't know if you've seen the pictures of him at Yankee Stadium recently at Jay-Z shows. He's got a lot of gray in that beard. But that's not stopping these NBA teams from trying to court him either.
1: I do too, and I'm not nearly the age of LeBron, so it happens to the best of us out there. But, you know, it is crazy too about it where LeBron – at this age, like you said, Justin, it people still want his services, and he's still going to try to win a championship. This isn't about riding off into the sunset per se. And I guess the Warriors could still happen, and that would just be, I want to play with Steph Curry and want to have some fun and be close to LA. That could totally still happen, and that would be just a final go. But I don't get that vibe from Bron. I really feel like he wants to have a run at another one. Is he going to catch Jordan? Probably not. Is he guaranteed to win a title if he goes to Miami or Cleveland or Philly or, you know, any one of the other spots? No, but he's going to have a look at it. And I think that is one of the craziest things, that at this age and for as long as he's played, he's still like this is. And I know, take this with a grain of salt, but I'm going to say this here. That guy competed for championships for almost 20 years. You know, early in his career with the Cavs, not so much. You can make commentary about maybe the last couple years with the Lakers, but I'll give you that. So I'm going to say, what, JT, for 16 years that guy was hunting championships? 16 years, and I think he's got one more run left in him coming up.
2: It's very fascinating you say that, and I think it brings up a very important point when we talk about rings and legacies and things of that nature. This guy, from the moment he got to the league, not even the moment he got to the league, he was still in high school. He was still at St. Vincent St. Mary in Akron when this happened. We heard those conversations about him, though, that he's a mix between Magic and Michael, and he's the guy that's gonna, you know, reinvent the game of basketball as we know it. He was expected to lead Cleveland to championships from the moment Cleveland got that number one pick in 2003 at the draft lottery. And I tell people to go back on YouTube. There's an ESPN interview with LeBron, Mike Tirico, and Mike Tirico asked him about potentially bringing a championship to Cleveland. This is Cleveland, who got the number one pick in 2003. Yes, were they tanking? Of course they were. But were they bad? They absolutely were too. You know, so both things can be true. This guy he's dealt with the pressure of having to deliver a championship from the moment he got into the league. And honestly, what we're looking at right now, as you just said, Matt, he's still expected to help lead a team to a championship. He's not going to be the main cog on that championship anymore. But we've never seen a career with these sorts of expectations from start to finish. And for the most part, he's lived up to them. And that's been the most, I guess, interesting part of dissecting LeBron's career from start to whenever the hell it finishes.
1: When it does finish, where is it going to finish? We're on LeBron Watch. It's game night here on ESPN Radio. He's Justin Tinsley. I'm Matt Fontana. So the question is it Cleveland or is it the field? And I want to play this clip because mm-hmm. this has been really kind of making the run around social media today. And it's Cavs head coach Kenny Atkinson. And he's asked about it. And he's asked about LeBron. And this is courtesy of SiriusXM. Here's Cleveland head coach Kenny Atkinson when asked about the option or potential of bringing LeBron James back to Cleveland. Here's Kenny Atkinson.
3: Listen, this is an exciting time for us, right? Like we're in the mix for the greatest player of all time.
4: That guy.
3: Like, you know, yeah. my personal opinion. So it's exciting, right? Like, man, we're I think you're nervous, but we understand how it is. You know, he's obviously has earned that right to take his time. Obviously, family plays a big part of it, but I know the state of Ohio, man, that there's something special there.
2: Well, you know, I will give Kenny Atkinson this credit. His verbiage is a lot better than the last time we really heard him talk about analytically being up in a series when they were down very much in a series.
1: You know, JT, analytically, he's already here. LeBron is already in.
2: Yeah, analytically, I mean, technically, yes.
1: What did he say?
2: He was working out in Cleveland recently.
1: We're going to create him. We're going to create him with five different guys.
2: We're going to create him. So look, man, does he call LeBron the greatest of all time if he's not the Cleveland Cavaliers coach and they're not very much in the running to potentially re-sign this guy? Probably not. But like, that's what you got to do when you're in situations like this. So I'm not mad at him. If you're asking me Cleveland or the field, I honestly, Matt, think that's 50-50. Mm. I will concede Cleveland to you because obviously you're Cleveland born and bred and we love you for that. I'll take the field because I only think the field is one team. I think it's Philadelphia. I know Miami has been in the mix and look, they could very well still be, but if I'm looking at these two teams, I see Cleveland. No one team will appreciate him like the way that the Cavs do, like the way that area. He's made Northeast Ohio so much a part of his story throughout the course of his career, regardless of where he's played, whether it's been in Miami, L.A., whatever. I think that makes the most sense from an emotional standpoint, from an X's and O's, from a basketball standpoint, and from a workload standpoint. If I'm LeBron, I'm looking at Philadelphia, you know, for the obvious reasons.
1: And that's the thing. I would love him to come back to the Cavs. The way Kenny Atkinson speaks there, I actually think is dangerous because you are now setting expectations. And I'm not saying that Kenny Atkinson was sitting there saying LeBron James is coming back to Cleveland, but you don't start speaking that way unless you feel like that's going to happen. All right, that's number one. So now I'm going to sit here and say on Cleveland or the field, of course I got to say the Cavs, because like here I have the head coach kind of feeling a little confident, it sounds like, that maybe LeBron is going to come back to the Cavs. I agree with you, though. Philly's a better roster. Like, I look at Cleveland, and I think they are certainly in the running, and I think they have, in the LeBron sweepstakes, I think they have the second-best roster. But I think Philadelphia's got the best roster. And that's, to your point, what's the fit? What's the X's and O's? It gets into other stuff. Does LeBron want to add a fourth team to his resume? you know, viewed maybe as I'm going front runner here and ring chasing, and I'm going to join a favorite, Kevin Durant. You know, does he want to do that to join the 76ers? What's the optics of that? Does he even care about that? Those are all things only he can answer. But if you're looking at it strictly from who gives me the best chance to win a championship, I think it is the 76ers, and I think it's the Cavs. I do not buy Miami. It is certainly not the Golden State Warriors. Yeah, it could be Minnesota, but I think, again, a better shot to stay in the East, or go to the East, I should say, with either the Heat, well, again, Heat, Cavs, 76ers. But I think those two are right there. So I'm with you. If I had to go Cleveland or the field, I'll say Cleveland just because I'm biased, but I would say Cleveland is in the lead. Philly has got to be right behind them, and then I think there is a gap between the rest of them. Well, speaking of top teams, there's only four left for the right to take down the World Cup, and I think this is the best that they could have asked for. The World Cup semifinals are set. We'll give our thoughts on the matchup. It's game night right here on ESPN Radio in the ESPN app.
0: 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Power surge is detected in Philadelphia. It's the 2026 Home Run Derby with a new format. 20 swings in round one, 15 in round two in the finals. Home or your last swing, you keep launching.
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0: And it's sad to say there's only three matches, all right, four, because they play a third place game, but there's only three matches of real consequence left. Four teams left standing. Which matchup intrigues you a little bit more? It's game night right here on ESPN Radio, ESPN app, SiriusXM channel. Ladies, the great Justin Tinsley. I'm Matt Fontana with you tonight, presented by Progressive Insurance. And JT, you're right. You got me. I did take a shot at Team USA. I didn't mean to do that when I said this could have been, this was probably, I think, the best realistic outcome.
1: You didn't lie.
0: For the four best teams are left. That's what you want, right? You want the four best. You've got intrigue with each one of them. You've got Mbappe. You've got Harry Kane. You've got Lionel Messi. They've got to be just over the moon about how this World Cup has gone. I think it's been extremely intriguing. Here's a prime example, right? So my lovely wife and I, we go to dinner last night. And before we get home, we're going to stop off and have a beverage. And we walk in. Everybody sitting in there is watching the World Cup. Every TV, every single TV is on the World Cup. You know, and her and I start talking about it, and I don't know a ton about it, but I'm explaining, like, oh, yeah, you know, Messi plays for Argentina. They advance. You know, Team USA lost here. But it's just, it's crazy to see how involved people got. And still the fact, even with Team USA not being out there, I still think there's an incredible amount of interest in this World Cup.
1: I mean, it's one of those things that even the most casual of casual fans understand that, yes, the Super Bowl happens every year. The World Series happens every year. The NBA Finals happens every year. The World Cup does not happen every year. Yes, there are major tournaments throughout the world that happen year in and year out, but there's a name recognition that comes with the World Cup. Mm-hmm. So I think people understand, like, hey, this has been going on for about a month. We're nearing the end. And in America, we get to four teams left. The first thing that pops in our mind is like, oh, this is the World Cup's Final Four. So we know, we realize a Final Four is important. And then when you get, and to your point, I will not let you apologize, Matt. So I don't think you apologize, but I'm not going to let you walk that apology back. Because what you said was absolutely right. Yes, would it have been great from a storyline perspective if Team USA was there? Sure, it would have. But to be quite honest with you, I never expected Team USA to be there. I didn't think we were going to be there. Not with these teams left in the field. And now when you're looking at Argentina, when you're looking at Spain, when you're looking at France, when you're looking at England, if you're a FIFA, you know, if you're a FIFA executive, if you're a marketing executive, you have to be ecstatic about this. These are the top four teams in FIFA that made the quote unquote Final Four. And I'm not even trying to be like a dumb American when I call it the Final Four, but I think people understand how important this is. You couldn't have asked for a better foursome than this. You couldn't have asked for a better quartet.
0: It's perfect. Argentina, Spain, France, and England. Those are the top four teams advancing. This is the first time since FIFA rankings were instituted since 1992 when they put these in. It's the first time that all four top-ranked teams advanced to the semifinals. That's what you want to see. So we're going to have to wait a couple, you know, because that's the other thing, too. We're in this different mode now where in June, and you're in group play, and it's game, every day, game. And now you're like, okay, we played. There's one match a day. Now we get a couple of days off because they won't play again until Tuesday for that first semifinal matchup between France and Spain. France happens to be the last team to win a World Cup knockout stage match versus Spain, which goes all the way back to 2006 in the round of 16. Spain has won three of the last four meetings against France in knockout stages across all competitions. So the edge obviously would go to Spain, it feels like, in that one. France is the slight favorite there if you go over to DraftKings and on the ESPN side of things with the DraftKings Sportsbook. France a plus 135 favorite there to advance. So it's fun, and it's going to be exciting. You've obviously got Mbappe. You've got Yamal. Two amazing players, two of the better players, potentially the two best in the entire tournament, which is no shock that their team is here. And that one, the only thing, it's a 3 o'clock. O'clock would have been nice to get a little later on that one. Both matches, which are, by the way, on Tuesday and Wednesday, will be at 3 o'clock Eastern.
1: Yeah, I mean, look, if you're like me, like, hey, let's make it a little more prime time. Let's let people get off work.
0: Right. You know, that's
1: at least here. Now, granted, it's the World Cup, so you got to buy everybody's time when they want to watch the game. I get
0: that. They are at Arlington, by the way. They're playing it. I can't say the actual name of the stadium because then, you know, FIFA doesn't like that. But it's yes. Where the Dallas Cowboys play. We'll just
1: that glorious place. And nothing weird ever happens there. But again, timing aside.
0: And I will say, great note coming in. Thank you very much, game. It's prime time for France and Spain.
1: There we go. So
0: it'll
1: yes.
0: be prime time for that. So I guess okay. It can't always be about just us Americans, but it is very much prime time. There
1: crazy Americans thinking it's all about us again, right?
0: Right,
1: but
0: exactly.
1: Looking at it from that perspective, it's prime time for them, but it's also happy hour for us. You know, like if you can get off work a little bit early, a 3 p.m. game, watching the World Cup, these
0: gotta go,
1: four
0: boss.
1: Teams?
0: Gotta
1: come
0: go.
1: On, boss. Like, gotta come go. On.
0: There's only a couple of matches left for the
1: come
0: semifinals.
1: Come on. It's over after this week. Come on, help me out here. But, like, when I look at this, though, Matt, I won't even look at who's going to be playing for the championship because obviously France and Argentina have a chance to have a rematch from 2022. But to even get there. Argentina, who is obviously led by Lionel Messi, and you know they've got to get by England first. And
0: right.
1: This isn't just, this is a great matchup because these two teams are meeting with a chance for the final on the line. These are two teams and two countries that have a pretty dated history with each other that goes well beyond just the soccer field. You can go back to as far back as I'm showing my history nerd, I guess, hat right here because I love world history. But you can go back to 1982 when these two teams had conflicts over the Falkland Islands. Mm-hmm. So, like, and I mention stuff like this and people may hear it and they may say, like, that has nothing to do with this. I'm not going to say it has everything to do with it. But those two teams and those two countries and the people in those two countries, they remember these sorts of conflicts. And that's what makes the World Cup as fascinating as it is, because there's so many ties that go just beyond, are we going to get to hoist the trophy in a few games?
0: Yeah, and I think especially for this matchup between England and Argentina, the drama. I mean, England and Jude Bellingham getting that with the extra time and VAR, and of course it kind of rears its ugly head again, as it has several times in this tournament. And then, again, for Argentina, Switzerland gave them everything that they could have asked for in that match as well. And Messi gets the assist. He's now the all-time tournament assist record during this run that they've been on. And it's the star power, too. It is, again, four recognizable players on each one of these teams that you can see. And there are also four guys that have been directly impactful for their team success and what they've been able to see and have. And especially for, Messi. Because, again, it was funny. My wife and I had this conversation last night. She goes, hasn't he been playing forever? And I was like, oh, yeah. And I was like, but he's still really good. He's like LeBron. That is the thing. He's like LeBron. And she was like, there's nobody. I'm like, again, Mbappe is very popular and very good. And Harry Kane is very popular and very good. But, like, Messi's the GOAT. And the thing is, he's still playing like he's the GOAT.
1: Yeah.
0: And the tie into MLS now that he's over here playing stateside, they didn't forget about who he is on the European side. And now America to even see him in a different light or even have more access to him being stateside, I think it's only helped the popularity here.
1: It's only going to help. And if he can figure out a way, and I don't want to say just him, because obviously this is a team sport in every sense of the imagination, but if he can figure out a way to help lead Argentina to back-to-back World Cups, that only just increases the mythology even more.
0: And, unfortunately, I honestly think is that time for him to retire. Could this be it? We've already seen Ronaldo get emotional. Yeah. Could that be the time to do it? We'll have to see. Coming up, we'll discuss the underwhelming return of a superstar. It was awfully short last night. This is Game Night right here on ESPN Radio, ESPN app.
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0: Golden State's associate head coach under Steve Kerr, reports ESPN's Shyam Sharadia. Phillies lefty Christopher Sanchez will start in his home ballpark for the National League in Tuesday night's All-Star game, which is on ESPN Radio. Blue Jays righty Dylan Cease gets the nod for the American League. He's the first Toronto pitcher to start an All-Star game since Hall of Famer Roy Halladay in 2009. Final Sunday before the All-Star break, and the Diamondbacks complete a three-game sweep of the Dodgers in L.A., 5-3 the final. Padres take the Blue Jays 5-4. Giants over the Rockies 3-1. Colorado's Jake McCarthy hit his second inside-the-park home run in the loss. The Yankees complete a sweep of the Nationals in D.C., 5-3 the final. Ben Rice go-ahead two-run triple in the eighth. James Wood for the leadoff home run in the loss, his 28th of the season. Mariners pound the Rays 8-2 at the Trop, and the Pirates blow out the Brewers 14-5 a sweep.
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3: And it was a short-lived return. McGregor's knee appeared to go very early into the fight.
4: Yeah, I mean, anything can happen in live sports, as we all know, especially this sport.
5: 5 years off and this sport is rough.
4: I don't know if he just felt like he needed to set the tone on this. He wasn't the same guy. His body gave out. His knee very clearly buckled.
5: We're assuming blown ACL.
4: 5 years in the making, and then it was over in 69 seconds.

0: did, where do we go from here? 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So last night, a massive event for the UFC, UFC 329. To give everybody a little background to... this was International Fight Week, and it's usually always around 4th of July. It's not always on 4th of July, but the UFC really tries to put out one of their biggest cards of the year, one of their best cards of the year for International Fight Week, and this happened to be it, and it was the return of Conor McGregor. You heard in the up there, you heard the great intro there. It had been 5 years, Justin, since he had fought. He went off, he did the boxing, he did the acting, and he comes back to fight Max Holloway. The fight goes 69 seconds. He blows his knee out. Fight is called on a technical knockout. And everybody is just left, you know, wanting more at this point. I got to tell you, I'm a lifelong UFC fan. I was disappointed. It happens. It's part of the fight game. Like, you want to get angry about it, but you're also, what else are they supposed to do? Sometimes things like that can happen.
1: Yeah, it's... look, we can get into a conversation about Conor McGregor, the person, right?
0: Correct, yeah.
1: And which comes with the, I mean, comes with the JFK during the holiday season type level of baggage. We understand what comes with that. But he's still a major draw for the sport, even if he hasn't fought in a half a decade, as you just noted.
0: Yeah, let me give you this too. Last night... set a UFC record for ticket receipts. So they don't do the pay-per-view buys anymore because it's just on a streaming service and they don't have pay-per-view. Last night was the biggest gate in UFC history, surpassing $26 million. It beat the old record by almost $5 million. It didn't just skate by it. It did. And then when you go back to UFC pay-per-view history, Conor McGregor has, I think, the top three fights of all time. Like, it is undeniable. I agree with you. For his off the field, for the person that he is, you know, that's different. But as far as the UFC, is he the best fighter to ever fight in the UFC? No. He is without a doubt the most popular fighter to ever walk into that octagon.
1: By far the most polarizing. By far. And that's what matters when you're trying to sell tickets, especially in a sport like this. As you just said, like, He brings people into the arena. He puts butts in the seats. He has people, you know, paying for these services via streaming to see him fight, whether you want to see him win or even if most people want to see him lose, which I think is highly possible as well.
0: They're playing.

0: Yeah, the fact of the matter is, everybody feels a way about Conor McGregor, but they feel something, you know, and I think that that matters in terms of why this event was so anticipated when this guy hadn't fought, like I just said, in a half a decade. But what I thought about it when I saw how quickly it ended and just how quickly it was over, I thought of three specific things. You know, last time we were on this thing, Matt, you made an incredible reference to the Family Guy mystery box. You know, I see you that, and I raise you this. Season 8, Episode 5, Dark for the Simpsons. May not know the episode, but you know of Grant Simpson walking in, seeing Bart at the basically at the front desk, and he walks right back out. I'm like, that's how long that fight lasted. Yep. I thought of Aaron Rodgers running onto the field as a New York Jets quarterback with the American flag. I thought of Chris Rock from one of his great stand-ups in the 1990s. Four words that it really just encapsulate this entire event last night. Grand opening, grand closing.
1: That's what it was. And there's, trust me, a lot of conspiracy theories out there. Was he injured before the fight? Mm-hmm. Conor McGregor was on X after the injury and said, I had no injury or injuries going into the fight. I, you know, paraphrasing, said I was throwing kicks, I was planting, I was jumping around all through camp. McGregor said he had no injuries coming in. Some people aren't buying that. There's a betting element to this too. That was one of the most bet UFC events in history last night as well. And it all comes back to Conor McGregor. And we'd love to get this 1-888-SAY-ESPN. When you think of box office superstars, where does Conor McGregor rank, or who is number one? You know, like that era of Mike Tyson, right, where it was every single person wanted to watch him fight. And I'm not even saying like fights. Like I try to think about appointment viewing. Football and baseball and hockey and basketball, it's a little different because they play usually once a week, multiple times a week in some other sports. I'm trying to think who is the highest ranked appointment viewing athlete of all time, where that athlete made people turn the TV on to watch them. 1-888-SAY-ESPN. That's 1-888-729-3776. So I'll tell you this again. Big UFC fan, it is Conor McGregor. And by the way, I sold him short. I said the three highest pay-per-view buys in UFC history. I was wrong. It's four. He has the top four all-time UFC pay-per-view buys. He and Khabib, he and Dustin Poirier, him and Nate Diaz, and then Dustin Poirier and McGregor, two and three, were the top ones. So, I mean, it's undeniable. Again, the person aside, even the fighter aside, because he lost some of those fights. And I'm not saying he's still living off of knocking out Jose Aldo, but, you know, he's double champ. He's one of the, he was the first fighter in UFC history to simultaneously hold two belts. His place in history is right there. I do want to get to some of the... Myron Medcalf had a great take here. Matt and Myron, of course, you hear them on the weekends. We hear them coming up on weekdays soon here on ESPN Radio. But Myron feels like this might be it for Conor McGregor.
2: He came out like a third grader being let out for recess. Like, you don't... you're a professional fighter, and this dude just ran out and threw kicks. And Max Holloway is sort of like, what's wrong with this dude? It's disappointing because, again, the buildup to it. I don't know the last time I've seen that kind of a crowd be that disappointed that quickly. But you just looked around. People were booing. A lot of people thought it was a scam. Like, it was.
3: But, I mean, you can understand why they would think that, right?
2: And I think you'll never see Conor McGregor again.
0: Ooh, so I thought about this. This injury is going to take a long time to recover from.
1: Correct.
0: Realistically, could I see this being... Look, this was his first fight in 5 years. Mm-hmm. In his first fight in 5 years, he has a catastrophic injury. So I think the odds favor him not coming back. I would happen to agree with Myron here. I do think this may be... Okay, I'll go out on record and say it. If I'm wrong, I'm wrong. I'll eat crow. Whatever you deem reasonable, Matt. Mm-hmm. I think this is the last time, like Myron, we see Conor McGregor in a competitive setting again.
1: So I just wonder about, he's 37 years old. Number one, that is a big part of this. Number two, the ACL is a little different than football, right? I'm not saying that it's not important. Carlos Ulberg tore his ACL, stayed in the fight, and knocked out Jiří Procházka not too long ago. That's a different circumstance. Another title contender, Petr Yan, he tore his ACL. He fought like 8 months later. So there is an opportunity if Conor wants to do this. And I just wonder if the competitive juices are there. The money is always going to be a factor because I know the UFC is going to want him back. Everybody would want him back. So that's where I disagree with Myron. I think I actually feel very confident in saying I think Conor McGregor is going to fight again. I think the boxing thing is done. There's no one left for him to box. Floyd Mayweather's not coming back. Nobody's going to care about that again. He knows that his future is 100% in MMA, and I think that he is going to get this knee done and still come back and maybe even fight Max Holloway again. I really think we'll see him again. Let's get to Ryan from the Utah. We're talking about this in relation to Conor McGregor. Who is the most appointment-viewing athlete of all time? We got to get Justin's answer, but Ryan's from Utah. He's joining us here on Game Night. Go ahead, Ryan.
4: Hey, thanks for having me. I think that it was Floyd Mayweather just because people didn't like him. They didn't like the way that he fought, and they just wanted to see him just get beat. And I think it was just, you know, must-watch, tune in.
1: That's a good one, Ryan. We appreciate it. You know,
0: that's a good answer.
1: It's a great one, JT, because money, the undefeated. He's undefeated.
0: Yeah.
1: You can never take that away. And did we maybe have to wait a little longer than we had all hoped for the Manny Pacquiao fight? But you got it, you know. Like
0: he fought,
1: you know, De La. Like he fought the best of the best. He never really ducked anybody per se. I mean, I guess you really want to get into the weeds of it, but for the most part, he fought the best, and he ended undefeated. And you had to watch money. You just did.
0: Yeah, I mean, especially if we're talking about the last 15, 16 years.
1: Yeah,
0: appointment viewing. Mm-hmm. I think Floyd is at the very top of that list. I was gonna say Tiger, but if 15 years ago it was 2011, I think Tiger's obviously peak.
1: Ooh, yeah,
0: had dwindled by then.
1: Yeah. Mm-hmm.
0: So, but yeah, Floyd is up there. I mean, honestly, you put Caitlin Clark up there.
1: Yeah.
0: In terms of people wanting to see her play, whether they want to see her win or whether they want to see her lose. But there's a couple of more athletes, and I'm sure we can get into it as the show goes along. But
1: yeah.
0: Floyd is definitely a really good choice, especially over the last 15 years or so.
1: I might have another one, too, that I want to add to that list. So, again, we're talking about appointment viewing. Conor McGregor made a quick return to the UFC last night. Who is the number one athlete on your list of appointment viewing? 1-888-SAY-ESPN. That's 1-888-729-3776. We'll jump into that. And NBA Summer League is in full swing. Who's impressed us thus far? It's all coming up Game Night right here on ESPN Radio and the ESPN app.
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0: Jay's thoughts on that, as we certainly have some stars playing out there in Las Vegas. Speaking of Vegas stars, last night, not too bright for the return of Conor McGregor. And we're discussing the biggest box office superstar athletes over the last decade or so. It's Game Night right here at ESPN Radio, ESPN app, and SiriusXM Channel 80. I would say we're stars of our own right. I'm Matt Fontana. He's Justin Tinsley. And we want your calls, 1-888-SAY-ESPN. That's 1-888-729-3776. We're talking about the biggest draws, the prime time. You got to sit down and watch this athlete, appointment viewing. And we're going to keep it within the last 10 to 15 years. Okay, I try to say within the last 10 or 15 years. Jerry is from Pennsylvania. Jerry, welcome to Game Night.
1: Hey, how's it going?
0: Good.
1: So my number one is going to be Mike Tyson.
0: Sure.
1: And I say this with, in all due respect, I got to work out with Pernell Whitaker, Rocky Lockridge, Tyrell Biggs, and we were training for the Tyson fight. Obviously, Tyrell Biggs lost, but I know how they treated that camp. And Tyson, by far, is number one. I got to go Mayweather, last 10, 15 years, number two, and McGregor, number three.
0: That's a good one, Jerry. We appreciate it. I mean, the combat, the boxing and the MMA, I think, Justin, especially when it comes to Tyson, it was just, nobody ever seen anybody like him, right?
2: Yeah.
0: Hit so hard.
2: Yeah, here's the thing. When you go around just access to sports, because now, you know, we're dealing with streaming and social media, things of that nature. But as you just said, we'll get into some team sport athletes very, very soon, because obviously there's a plethora of those as well. But there is nothing like prime Mike Tyson in the mid to late 80s. You said this a little bit earlier, but when you don't play multiple times a week, when we have to wait months at a time to see you do what you're great at, that adds to the mystique, right? And then there's one thing about Tyson. This dude was just, he was knocking everyone out in the first or second. If you got to the third round with prime Mike Tyson, you might as well call that a moral victory. And so you couldn't run to the bathroom. You couldn't run to get something from the kitchen with the fear of, like, I'm going to miss the end of the fight. There's been nothing like that before Mike Tyson. There's been nothing like that after Mike Tyson. So I got to agree with Jerry. If we're going all time, Mike Tyson has to sit at least on the Mount Rushmore of must-see athletes in their prime.
0: All right, let's get one more in. Let's go Big Mike from Texas talking about team sports. Big Mike, who's your appointment viewing athlete?
3: Hey, guys. My man is just the obvious athlete. It's LeBron James.
0: That's a good one.
3: Anytime LeBron James was in the playoffs, you know, you had to watch LeBron James. He did it all. LeBron James, he's still now, we waiting on the decision, even at 41. Yeah. So LeBron James is the biggest box office. And if I go outside the 15 years, I would say the Sammy Sosa and Mark McGwire home run.
0: Oh, that's
3: I was riveted. I was riveted during that season and watching every game. I hate the Cardinals, but I watched Cardinals game to see what McGwire was doing.
0: My brother
3: hates the Cubs, and he was watching the Cubs see what Sosa was doing.
0: You know, Mike, that's a great call, Mike. And I remember, Justin, they would break in on the news. Local news. You didn't have to be in Chicago or St. Louis. Like, I'm here in Cleveland, and the evening 8 o'clock news would go, Sammy Sosa's coming to bat. We're going to go to it live. You know, and that's a good guy. Again, outside of 15 years, but that's a really good call.
2: I got to give Big Mike his props on that one. I think that's the best answer we've heard. Just because I wasn't expecting that choice, but he's absolutely 100%, a 100% nail on the head with that. That was appointment viewing.
0: Yeah, and that's the thing. It was like he said, it didn't matter if you were rooting for that team or not. It was watching those guys. And then the fact that they delivered on a lot of those, like when they came up to the bats, like there were home runs being hit. And the damper that got put on with the steroids, and I'm not going to take away how I felt. It doesn't make it any less hollow for me because enjoyed it and it was fun to watch. Like, you know.
2: Shout out to Big Mike, man. If you're still listening, I got a hat on right now. I'm tipping my cap to you, man. That was an incredible choice because everyone remembers, every sports fan, I guess, at least of a certain age, you remember where you were during that home run chase of 1998.
0: Mm-hmm.
2: Again, like you said, it doesn't matter if you were a Cardinals fan. It doesn't matter if you were a Cubs fan. You wanted to know, like, okay, well, McGuire went 1-for-4 today. Was the one a home run?
0: Right.
2: And it, more often than not, it was a home run. And that was one of those home run chases, and they've done some really good documentaries on this, including the 30 for 30, I believe. Like, they've done really good documentaries on it. They galvanized the country that when you think about why, like, where sports were in America at that point in time, they galvanized the country that was still trying to come to grips with the fact that, like, hey, we probably just watched Michael Jordan's last game as a Chicago Bull, with the Bulls winning the title and the, you know, summer of 1998, literally right after that, not even after that, but it was still going on at the time. But when it really picked up was the summer of 1998. That was a legitimate home run chase. And for a lot of us, you know, Roger Maris's 61 was one of those mythical, untouchable numbers in sports. Mm-hmm. And those guys showed us, like, anything was indeed possible at that point. Yes, of course, as you said, we can go into the whole steroids conversation after that. But I don't really care about that, because the feeling I got in my chest, in the pit of my soul, that is one of those sports memories, in particular baseball memories, I will carry with me throughout the course of my life. So, again, shout out to Big Mike. What an incredible answer. Thank you for that.
0: It was. And, again, I feel pretty confident saying this. Never see that again. That'll never be something that can be recreated.
2: Mm-mm.
0: No. It's Game Night right here on ESPN Radio. Matt Fontana, Justin Tinsley. We talked a little summer league here. JT, just real quick, kind of your thoughts. We certainly have some star power. The A.J. DeBance, Darren Peterson, Cameron Boozer. We saw some of those guys for some big matchups out there in summer league. Anybody else outside of, like, the top four, you know, with Caleb Wilson as well? Anybody else that's kind of caught your eye through summer league so far?
2: So, yeah, I really got to look at the Michigan teammates facing off last week. It was Moraes Johnson Jr. and Yaxel Lindenborg.
0: Mm-hmm.
2: They played one of the more entertaining summer league games I've seen in all summer. And, of course, we can talk about the top four, and we will be talking about the top four for a long time. But just in that game last week, Moraes Johnson had 27 points, 8 rebounds, 3 assists, 3 steals, and 2 blocks. I mean, that dude was... he did everything in that game except sell popcorn. And then Lindenborg, he didn't have an off night either. He had 21, 10, and 6. So if you're asking me outside of the top four, what have I enjoyed the most, that Michigan mashup was definitely a summer league highlight for me.
0: Yeah, and obviously with the story about, you know, Michigan, what was it? They had one lottery pick over the last couple decades, and then all of a sudden this year they about tripled it with that. And some really good landing spots for a couple of those guys as well. And I do think it is interesting to think about this summer league where you have your stars, as you always do, but those top four. And then even beyond that, like, I saw Alan Graves, he had 13 boards in that first game for the Raptors, and I love that pick for them. I'm like, man, that's going to be a good one. You know, Malik Thomas's second round pick for the Cavs, he dropped 30 in a summer league game a little bit ago. So it's fun to see these guys kind of get their feet wet and start to grow a little bit, and it's a little different, obviously, with the pace and things like that in summer league. Well, speaking of that, we'll continue our conversation when it comes to the NBA summer league and some of their standouts. This is Game Night right here on ESPN Radio and the ESPN app.
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17: John Ryder, the University of Michigan's Regents are expected to discuss an investigation into the culture of its athletic department on Thursday. Sources telling us to ESPN's Dan Wetzel and Pete Thamel. As part of the review, a decision on the future of athletic director Ward Manuel is expected in the coming days. Jannik Sinner wins his second straight Wimbledon title and fifth Grand Slam after ousting Alexander Zverev in four sets. LeBron James remains a free agent with many teams reportedly interested, including Golden State. Warriors rookie Yaxel Lendeberg made his pitch to LeBron.
18: My pitch is, man, I know you don't like rookies that much, man, but I'm not the average rookie, you know? And I would love to learn under you, man. So, I mean, if you're looking to play with one of the greatest shooter of all time and a close friend of yours, Draymond, it'll be great to come to Warriors, and we'll be glad to have you, you know?
17: Some other news regarding Golden State. Frank Vogel will be their associate head coach under Steve Kerr, reports ESPN's Sham Sharania. For the WNBA, four games on a schedule. The Fever lead the Aces 59-48 at the half in Las Vegas. Kelsey Mitchell, 20 points. Caitlin Clark has 5 points, 4 assists. Three finals, the Wings over the Sky, 96-91. Paige Beckers, 22 points, 11 assists. The Mystics take the Seattle Storm, 84-79. And it was the Tempo over the Liberty, 93-91, in front of a sold-out crowd in Montreal. Baseball, starters for the All-Star Game announced will be the Phillies' Christopher Sanchez for the National League. American League is Toronto's Dylan Cease.
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1: The next wave of NBA superstars taking the stage out in Las Vegas for Summer League. 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He's Justin Tinsley. I'm Matt Fontana. We're so happy to be joined. Mark Kestisher, NBA on ESPN Radio, lead play-by-play announcer. He's in Vegas. He's calling some Summer League games. Kesty, really appreciate your time tonight.
2: Matt, Justin, good to be on with you. And, of course, you know, doing the ESPN Summer League games, they have that Snoop camera that's on you an awful lot. And you said ESPN Radio. So I just want to apologize to everybody out there that had to see the ugly mug for like 4 hours a day. Nah. But it was a lot of fun.
1: It is. And Kesty, off of that, I mean, we understand that in the Summer League, it's usually the top players, right? And the top picks, and DeBanza and Peterson and Boozer and Caleb Wilson, the top four. But I did want to ask you if there's somebody or even a few players beyond those guys that have stood out to you thus far through Summer League.
2: Yeah, for sure. You know, I had 3 days worth of games. I did the first 3 days, which is awesome to, you know, get an opportunity because I know Carter Bryant and Terrence Reed Jr. aren't playing for the Spurs tonight. We got to see them both. The two games that we did earlier in the game and in Summer League, and our schedule didn't have the DeBanza or the Peterson or the Boozer or the Wilson, though we got a chance to watch them as we're walking through the arena after our games were over. But this draft class is just, as you know, we've talked about for a year, is just so deep. I loved watching Mykael Brown Jr. with the Brooklyn Nets. You know, he looks like, you know, he's got some game ready. You know, obviously everyone saw Darius Acuff in college and with Sacramento. We had the Hawks. I think Kingston Fleming is going to be an outstanding addition, a really quick guard. Merez Johnson Jr., who was the first kind of surprise pick at number 9, he had a great Summer League opener. We had that game as well against Yaxel Lindeborg in Golden State. So it was the question I had asked Seth Greenberg, my analyst, in our last remaining moments of our three games, talking 4.5 hours a day, was to put him on the spot and say, when we left this building a year ago, I don't think anybody would have said Con Knipple would have pushed Cooper Flagg as far as he did for Rookie of the Year honors. So I said, with all these guys, you know, who's your choice? And I think Seth landed on Caleb Wilson, who I think opened up a ton of eyes. Obviously, his injury at North Carolina maybe stunted him as far as where he's going to be selected. And I know we shouldn't read too much into Summer League, but boy, he just looks really smooth. You know, that's kind of the guy I'm looking at right now as we head in, even as great as DeBanza and Peterson are and Cam Boozer as well. I was so impressed with Caleb Wilson's opener.
3: So, Mark, let me ask you this. Social media isn't exactly the place you go to for logical, level-headed discussions, but I've seen everything. I've seen everything from Darren Peterson will be an MVP candidate next season to, like, oh, DeBanza won't be this X, Y, and Z. Just from your perspective, you watch a lot of basketball and you understand the game of basketball. What is a realistic balance of excitement and reservation for fan bases when their rookies play extremely well or if they don't play up to their expectations in Summer League?
2: Yeah, it's a great point because I remember being, in the building at Thomas and Mack. Was that 3 years ago, 4 years ago, when Victor Wembanyama made his Summer League debut? Yep. And, you know, we're all talking about this is, you know, the greatest draft pick maybe ever in the history of number one draft picks in the NBA. And it couldn't have been more disappointing, you know, with all the hype. And you're like, I hope this, hope he turns out to be a pretty good pro. And obviously, from what we've seen the first 3 years, that's lived there. So I think it's hard to take away. You should never take away really anything from Summer League. But there are certain things you see. And Darren Peterson in particular, like we all saw in short bursts what he could do. Obviously didn't play all the games at Kansas. Whether he should have been on ball or off ball at Kansas, you know, you could have that debate. But just what you've seen in Summer League so far has been so impressive that you're just like, all right, let's see if he's going to play 72 out of 82. You know, let's see if he's not going to have the issues he had before. That's, to me, that's the bigger thing. And just seeing how guys comport themselves on a big stage for the first time, even if they played at the highest levels of college basketball, you know, that's really what you're looking for. It's not necessarily the execution, because as Seth Greenberg said many times the first 3 days, a lot of times when you're these big star players, you don't know where your shots are coming from. You know, you're playing with a lot of guys you're never going to play with again. And when we get to training camp, you're going to be playing with guys who are the absolute best basketball players in the world. And all of a sudden, you know, your role's going to be different. You're going to see the ball in places that you're not going to see the ball in summer league. So you really have to reserve everything until, you know, we finally get into the regular season. Look at Dylan Harper. It's a perfect example. You know, they brought him along slowly, and, you know, he turned out to be arguably maybe should have been added to the starting lineup once we got to the NBA Finals.
1: Talking everything NBA, including summer league, Mark Kestisher, of course, NBA on ESPN Radio, lead play-by-play announcer, Matt Fontana, Justin Tinsley here on game night. All right, Kesty, because it's the biggest story in the NBA right now. You're in Vegas. I don't know, maybe a taxi driver could have, an Uber driver might have said something that he knows. You're around everybody out there. Have you heard anything at all about LeBron and any sort of idea what team he's actually going to be playing for coming up next year?
2: Yeah, ironically, my Uber driver last night told me, but I don't think he knows what he's talking about, so I probably don't feel comfortable giving it to you. Yeah, nobody knows. I have to imagine that he knows, he has known, you know, why all the drama, you know, whatever. You know, we know that we're with the 16th anniversary of the decision, maybe waiting for the World Cup to end. Who knows? I just know the NBA schedule maker is like, let's get a decision. I got to get a schedule out. And wherever you go, there's going to be a lot of those games on television and radio. So I said on the air, you know, Seth and I are talking about it. And we had Bobby Marks on yesterday, you know, for a couple of segments. And the fact that LeBron is willing, apparently, to take the minimum levels the playing field in so many places that it makes it harder, you know, to figure out where he's going to go. He wants to contend. I think a lot of people would love to see him in Golden State because of he and Steph Curry, but I don't know if that's a contending piece. Miami, I'm not sure there's enough spacing there if he goes there. Philadelphia is interesting because of the Jaylen Brown acquisition and Embiid if he stays healthy in that backcourt. But to me, I still feel like the storybook kind of ends the way, you know, you might expect it. You know, I'm coming home part two. Finish it where you closed it out. I think, look, the Cavs made it to the conference finals, to the Eastern Conference, where you have a better opportunity. So that Uber driver told me Cleveland, by the way, so take it for what it's worth.
1: Love it. Love to hear it.
3: Mark, I got one more question before we let you out of here. You're in Vegas. It's a city known for its history with big fights. What was the reaction in Vegas when you heard about Tyler Hero and Bam Adebayo?
2: It was like the eyebrow just went up like, okay. You know, a lot of things happen in Vegas, you know, especially during summer league. That was one I didn't expect. And it was the timing, too, I think, that threw everybody off that here's Tyler Hero doing a televised interview at a Miami Heat summer league game, apparently after this all went down. And then we all figured it out, and then we're trying to piece it all together and kind of goes to Pruder film to see if we could see some, you know, blackening of the eye or some makeup up there. I think, it, you know, it's just one of those where, yep, it's Vegas. Not shocked at all. You know, we find a lot of stories with drama, and that was certainly right up there. So that was just like, what happens? You know, you're expecting, you know, to hear from Shams about, you know, LeBron or some other restricted free agency. That is the last thing I anticipated to read. And I think most people were as well.
1: It was a little bit better than the Conor McGregor fight last night, Kesty, because it might have gone a little bit longer, you know?
2: I was going to say that at the start. I was like, I was expecting a Conor McGregor headline, not a Tyler Hero Bam Adebayo headline, and I think it lasted longer if anybody has any video of it.
1: There you go. Kesty, you're the best. Enjoy the rest of Summer League, all right?
2: I will. Good chatting with you guys.
1: There you go. It's the great. I always love catching up with Mark Kestisher, NBA on ESPN Radio, lead play-by-play announcer. He's the man. So the Uber driver said Cleveland. That's all I need, Justin. I'm going to go with that. Mark Kestisher's Uber driver said Cleveland. Tell Shams just to put the alert out now. I'm in.
3: Hey, wipe your hands. It's done. It's a done deal. You heard it here, people. No, you did not hear it here. I'm on live radio, so we are not confirming that.
1: We're not confirming
3: just kidding.
1: That. Although Uber drivers know.
3: They're
1: in the know, you know, but I also don't think like Rich Paul's getting in Ubers very often. You know? Oh, you know,
3: I'm not getting an Uber X is what you're telling me.
1: Yeah, he probably gets the extra legs.
3: Yeah, he's not getting an Uber X like me.
1: Exactly. But, you know, I do think it is that just that time, right, where there's a lot of important people out there in Vegas. And like Kesty said, we're all just still kind of waiting and looking to see where LeBron is. And the one thing Kesty said, which I agree with, and I think you two do as well, Justin, is that LeBron probably knows. And I think he's waiting for the right time.
3: Oh, yeah.
1: And maybe wants to just be fair to hear all the pitches. But deep down, I think he knows his location. He's just waiting for the right time to let everybody know where that's going to be. Well, coming up, we've got some more turmoil in Ann Arbor. It's game night right here on ESPN Radio and the ESPN app.
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0: and some smoke today about the future of AD Ward Manuel, and it might all be coming to an end. It's game night right here on ESPN Radio, the ESPN app, and Sirius XM Channel 80, presented by Progressive Insurance. Matt Fontana and Justin Tinsley with you tonight. Don't forget, this was SportsCenter, a new interview podcast from Rich Eisen featuring SportsCenter legends. Justin, I was just talking to somebody about this was SportsCenter because, man, it's everything you would ever want if you were an ESPN fan from back in the day. It's on Disney+, the Rich Eisen Show YouTube channel, and all the podcast platforms. This was SportsCenter is presented by Gusto. Reports coming out today that Michigan could be making a decision on AD Ward Manuel, potentially coming up on Thursday. And there's quite a few people pointing, Justin, that he might be out of a job come the end of the week. Manuel does have a contract that runs through 2030. And at this point, it's uncertain about the financials thing. And I want to make this completely and utterly clear to everybody. There's been nothing from the university. He has not been fired officially. These are all just reports out there, but there's been quite a few of them today in relation to his future with the school.
1: It feels like, and you just mentioned this yourself, but where there's smoke, there's fire. Mm-hmm. These aren't random mentions by people, and these aren't random things that are just popping up on social media saying like, hey, Ward Manuel might get fired this week. There has to be some sort of insider knowledge of, you know, the state of Michigan's union at this point. If you're looking at it, if you're an athletic director, that's already a major job at any school, whether you're D1, D2, D3, you're basically you're responsible for what happens with your athletic programs at whatever school you are. Now look at it. You're the athletic director at the University of Michigan, one of the biggest schools in the country. And the level of infractions that have happened under his watch, whether he had anything to do with it or not, you are still the athletic director at the University of Michigan. The level of infractions that happen under his tenure, it's you were reading a list about it before we went back on air, man. It's really jarring.
0: It is. So this was a list that was put together of 24 different scandals under Ward Manuel. He got to Michigan as the athletic director in 2016. Of course, he was a former player at Michigan, defensive tackle. He played there in the 80s, and he was an AD at Buffalo and Connecticut before he joined the Michigan staff in 2016 as the athletic director. I can't read all 24 because it'd take us too long, but just remember, Grant Perry, player, assault, bar, groping somebody in a bar, abuse claims, multiple OVI, driving while drunk, Donovan Edwards retweeting an anti-Semitic post, Mozzie Smith was a football player, carried a concealed weapon, University of Michigan mysteriously fires their volleyball coach, Mark Rosen, Matt Weiss, who was a coach on Jim Harbaugh's staff, was investigated and eventually fired after potentially doing computer access crimes while on university property, using university property. Juwan Howard punches the Michigan coach. The Connor Stallions issue. Denard Robinson arrested for OVI. Multiple accusations of sexual assault. And then it all comes down to the Sherrod Moore situation. We know the Jim Harbaugh, Connor Stallions, alleged cheating situation with the sign stealing. And now people are wondering why Dusty May up and left the program as well. And you're thinking about a school that has turned things over with their men's basketball program and their football program multiple times over the last couple of years. This is all under Ward Manuel. I'm shocked he's kept his job this long, to be honest with you.
1: And let me add something else that wasn't a part of that list that you just read. And I don't even think it was on the full list of 24, mm-hmm. or as you just said, that you couldn't read. Now, granted, these type of things did not happen under Ward Manuel's watch, but these lawsuits came to light during his tenure. Mm-hmm. Not even a couple of years ago, in 2020, I did a really powerful story on the former University of Michigan running back, John Vaughn, who was one of the first Michigan athletes to come forward and say he was sexually molested and assaulted multiple times by Dr. Robert Anderson. Mm-hmm. And he was the doctor who basically used to see he oversaw all the athletics at the University of Michigan. Now, of course, again, I have to say Ward Manuel was not the athletic director when these alleged incidents happened, but he was the athletic director when over 70 plaintiffs and counting filed these lawsuits. And there was never any really forceful response to, not even forceful response to come at the victims, but to say like, hey, we at Michigan take these type of allegations very, very seriously. So when you look at it like that, when you think about the story that I just told, when you think about the list that you just read off, no one in America, no one in the world would keep their job if you were overseeing whatever department of any job that you work. If, put it this way, we have young kids, and we found out that our kid's school had 24 different infractions that they oversaw during their tenure there. We would be asking, we would be demanding that principal be removed from that school. So why shouldn't it be the same case if it's the athletic director of a very successful and notable and recognizable school? Like, if these things are true, like I said, where there's smoke, there's fire, bro. I'm like you. I just don't understand how one person keeps their job when all of these things happen under your watch.
0: And to give credit to Michigan, which I don't like to do, but I will, it is time. You know, it's time. And Justin, I have to admit this on the bias. I'm Matt Fontana. He's Justin Tinsley. We're here at Game Night. I say this is that I cannot stand Michigan. It's not even an Ohio State thing. Like, I am an Ohio State fan. I live in Ohio. I'm from Ohio. There is something about the University of Michigan that I hate. I cannot stand. It's not, I don't hate the people. I just do not like that university. I don't like their sports teams. And stuff like this is exactly why. They stood by while all of these transgressions were happening, did nothing to fix them, watched them blatantly cheat in the worst way that I could imagine you could cheat on a football field. They did with zero remorse. And now, finally coming to a head is Ward Manuel. Again, sounds like may not be continuing as the AD. I don't want to say that he's fired because he's not. We don't know what's going to happen this week. There are just reports are that it might be that there might be a press conference this week. They might be moving on. We'll see all that. But I'll give Michigan credit for this. It's time to clean that house. And in a way, you did. You have moved on from the Sherrone Moore situation, which is directly falling on Ward Manuel. Like, I don't know how he kept his job after that. But you got Kyle Whittingham in there. That's a good hire. They're going to figure the basketball program out now that Dusty May. I heard Mike Boylan's got a 2-year contract. He's not the interim anymore. He is the head coach. Like, Ward Manuel was the final piece to this. You clear it out, and then hopefully somebody can stand up in there and say, listen, we're going to run this thing right from here on out because we've been running it wrong for too long. And like you said, Justin, I agree. There's no excuse for a university of that much money, that much power, and that much responsibility for it to be ill-run as long as it has been. That is completely unacceptable. And I blame the NCAA for part of this, too, because they stood by and let these things happen as well, not coming in to try to oversight this and overfix things. They just stood by while this was happening. They ought to be ashamed, too.
1: And when I look at what's next, and let's just say Michigan does move forward in a post-Ward Manuel era, right? This is one of the most important non-head coach major sports hires that I can think that a university has to make right now.
0: Yeah.
1: Because the University of Michigan understands, like, everything that happened under this guy's watch, again, whether he was directly responsible for it or not, we have to hire somebody that people are going to trust, that this isn't just going to be more of this. This man or this woman will lead the University of Michigan into more trustworthy waters, I guess you can say.
0: And that's going to be a hard job. It's not going to be an easy one. It's going to take it's going to be a tall task. But the thing is, you should have the resources behind you to be able to do it. And that's where I think, again, it's the right time to just. And I'm not saying that Dusty May. I know there's people thinking there's something with Dusty May. I have no idea. But now's the time to kind of flush this out and start afresh. Coming up, we'll continue to discuss the potential departure of Michigan AD Ward Manuel. It's Game Night here on ESPN Radio.
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0: I'm Sean Ryder. Yannick Sinner wins the men's Wimbledon title, knocking off Alexander Zverev in 4 sets. Easy for me to say. Sinner lost a first set tiebreaker, then won the next 3 sets, including a second set tiebreaker. Sinner on winning his second straight title at the All England Club.
15: And I tried to stay there.

It's Evan Cohen coming up Monday with Major League Baseball's first half winding down. We'll tell you all of the storylines you need to pay attention to after the All-Star break. 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

0: Game night right here on ESPN Radio, the ESPN app, Sirius XM Channel 80. Justin Tinsley, Matt Fontanen. We are happy to be joined by Adam Rittenberg, ESPN senior college football writer, joining us here on game night. Adam, really appreciate your time tonight. And just want to start, what's the latest that you're hearing about Ward Manuel and the Michigan Athletic Department today?
1: Right. So, I mean, Ward Manuel's future certainly in discussion this week as the university, they're not saying this publicly, but could be finally releasing the results of the investigation into the athletic department, which obviously came after everything went down with Sharon Moore, the football coach, back in December, which is the latest in a line of scandals and situations that you certainly don't want to have if you're a university. And so we waited for those results to come out. They may come out this week. There's a Board of Regents meeting scheduled for Thursday where those findings and Ward's future could be discussed. And so it could mean the end for Ward Manuel as the athletic director of his alma mater. He's led that department for a decade, and a lot has happened, a lot of good things, national championships and in the two major sports of football and men's basketball, and recently a lot of challenging things like the Moore situation, like everything that happened with Connor Stallions and the sign stealing scandal. And so, pretty complicated, layered type of legacy there, but it could be coming to an end this week.
2: So, Mark, Adam, I want to expand on what you just said in terms of, let's just say this is the end for the Ward Manuel era. How will you remember this as a reporter?
1: Well, it was eventful, right? Ward is still, that sort of traditional athletic director model. Someone who was a college athlete, former lineman for Bo Schembechler at Michigan, who, came up as an administrator and then became an athletic director, a couple places, including UConn, before coming back to Michigan. And, he was there and inherited Jim Harbaugh right at the start of his tenure. I still remember Harbaugh acknowledging Ward in his introductory news conference. And then again, the next few years were relatively quiet as far as off-field issues, but Michigan wasn't making the type of progress that it wanted to as far as the major sports. And what's really stood out to me, guys, here in the last 5 years is, on the plus side, you have these incredible successes. You have a first national championship in football since the late 90s, 97. You have the first championship in men's basketball for even longer, going back, the Big Ten's first men's basketball national championship since 2000 with Michigan State. And yet at the same time, you look at the number of things that have happened, and many of them involving staff members, not athletes. These are not athlete-driven scandals. These are coach-driven. These are staff member-driven. Obviously, the Moore situation was him having an inappropriate relationship with a subordinate, a staff member there. Ward Manuel obviously hired Sharon Moore after Jim Harbaugh left for the NFL. And, I still remember distinctly a conversation I had, an interview I did with Ward Manuel and their then-president, Santa Ono, in Santa Ono's office. This was the summer of 2023. And it was about, hey, you're having this great success in football, and yet there's been a lot of things that have popped up. I mean, the Matt Weiss situation, maybe the most serious one. And this was before Connor Stallions. It was before the Sharon Moore scandal that happened last fall. So there's been even more since that meeting I had with those two leaders on that campus. It's just been a lot, right? And there's been success, no doubt. But there's also been scandal, and so it's a bit of a mixed legacy here, especially over the last few years.
0: Talking with Adam Rittenberg, ESPN senior college football writer here on Game Night. He's Justin Tinsley. I'm Matt Fontana. Adam, let's just for a second pretend that Ward Manuel, they do move on, right?

0: if this does happen, how do you then view Michigan as an opportunity for somebody to come in? And do you think that it's still a very, you know, sought after job, or do you think that there's going to be too much cleanup here for somebody to want to be able to take that position?
1: Well, I think yes and yes. This is always going to be a sought after job. It's one of the most recognizable brands in American sports. It's an incredible university, an athletic department that's won championships in multiple sports and had success both on the men's and women's side. So it's incredibly appealing, great place to live. So it's not going to be a problem for them to get candidates, but I do think the cleanup part, you know, has to be front and center. You know, I asked Ward Manuel a little bit about this at the Big Ten spring meetings in California about 6 weeks ago. You know, just the need for stability, the need for a period of time where Michigan isn't in the news for negative reasons, whether or not they're winning championships. And he acknowledged that that was important after what's happened on that campus here the last 4 or 5 years. So if indeed he isn't returning as athletic director, I do think that next person, you know, has to push that forward. And, you know, they obviously spent a lot of money on this investigation that was done by a law firm here in Chicago. And, you know, that you do that because you need to show your constituents, your public, your folks on campus that you're taking this seriously. And I think that also has to ring true with whoever they would hire if they do make a change.
2: So, Adam, just one more question. I know that there's some meetings that's supposed to be happening this week with the University of Michigan in terms of what the future could look like. But how does a decision of this type of magnitude for somebody who isn't on the coaching staff, but is very visible, obviously, within that athletic department, how does this impact something like, let's say, the University of Michigan's football team with training camp about to open up?
1: Well, yeah, I don't think it directly impacts that program. I mean, yeah, but again, Ward Manuel ended up hiring Kyle Whittingham and that staff, and you know, was doing so ideally to support them through that first year. So it is a bit turbulent, but knowing Kyle is as consistent and steady as it comes. And I think that was a part of the reason why Michigan hired him after this period where, you know, Harbaugh was obviously a great coach, but there was a lot that happened positively and negatively under his watch. Sherrone Moore, you probably wasn't ready for that job. And so you bring in a guy like Kyle Whittingham, who knows what he's doing, doesn't need a lot of help, and I don't think would be fazed by a potential change here ahead of, you know, Kyle's looking at this as his last job. He wants to win a national championship. Does he care who his boss is? Sure. Does he want support? Sure. Is Michigan going to support him? I think they will no matter what. But, you know, it is a bit of a disruption, but I don't think it's going to affect the team's preparation at all.
0: It's going to be a very interesting, busy week there in Ann Arbor. I know Adam's going to be covering it from start to finish. Adam, best of luck with everything coming up this week, and we really appreciate your time tonight, all right?
1: You bet, guys. Thanks for having me on.
0: There he goes, Adam Rittenberg, ESPN senior college football writer. And, you know, yeah, it just seems to be at that point, too, Justin, where it's time to move on. It is time to just kind of that clean slate. And like Adam said, I agree. It's Michigan. There's going to be plenty of candidates that are willing to take that job. There's the resources there, but just putting that the right foot forward and just really getting that message out to the athletic department, the university, to say, hey, this is what we were doing, then we're not doing that anymore. We need to be standing on our P's and Q's here. We need to do everything right from here on out and try to get this thing turned in the right direction.
2: They have to make the right decision with this next hire, presumably if Ward Manuel loses his job, right? Mm-hmm. You know, we've talked about it. Adam was just talking about it. There's a ton of success this guy will always have to hang his hat on. Ward Manuel, that is. There's a ton of success, but there's even more controversy and honestly ugliness that comes with that era as well. Mm-hmm. So whoever this next hire is, it's a very, very important. They're not, look, again, as Adam just said, they're not going to have to go on LinkedIn.com to try to find qualified candidates to fill that position. I think they're going to be okay in terms of the body of candidates they can find. But picking the next person, man or woman, whoever it may be, this is one of the most important decisions I think a major school is going to have to make that doesn't involve a head coach of a football team or a basketball team, but somebody who is going to make those hires moving forward.
0: And that's the thing to what Adam brought up, which is right. They've had success on the court, on the field, like that. And if you want to turn the eye and be like, well, what's the job of the athletic director, right? Usually it's to win and to, and now in today's day and age, turn a profit and make money and all this. Yep. It can't just be that. And I don't think it is that. And that's where Michigan, frankly, coming to this realization, I know they needed to launch an investigation. Let's also call us for what it is. There's millions of dollars on the line. They need to have everything buttoned up and do, you know, what's the word, with cause, right? They got to have all the reasons why they could potentially make this decision. And it all started with that investigation of Sherrell Moore. Here we are. And again, I would say maybe brighter days ahead for Michigan. They would sit there and say, well, we got natties, we got wins, everything's just fine. It's really not, and I think the turn's coming here in Ann Arbor. So, again, you're not going to want to miss it this week. I'm sure plenty of coverage coming up. Adam is a great follow on all that coverage to see where things lead coming up this week with Ann Arbor. Right here coming up, VAR and the refs continue to be a huge point of contention at the World Cup. Justin and I will give our thoughts on that. It's game night right here on ESPN Radio, the ESPN app.
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4: 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Uh-huh. 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The Kansas City Chiefs didn't make the playoffs. 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
0: You want sports to be about sports. You don't like when the refs insert themselves, the umpires make it about them, and the World Cup is the biggest stage in soccer. Sorry about it. Refs are going to have a hand in this. And now it's not even the refs. It's the computers and the VAR that's getting involved in the World Cup. It's game night right here on ESPN Radio, ESPN app, and SiriusXM Channel 80. He's Justin Tinsley. 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It's on the forefront, I think, Justin, when it comes to this World Cup, because you've had the, obviously most people know about the Flo Balogun situation where he was issued a red card, it got rescinded, he played, it didn't really help Team USA. You've had VAR, which for those that don't know, it's the video assisted referee is what they call that. It's no different than when the NFL refs go to the sideline, they look at the monitor. The NBA has a review system now, and it's being used, and people think it's being used too much in this World Cup. So I ask you, Justin Tinsley, you watched a lot of World Cup matches, you know, as I have as well. Do you think that this VAR and the refs have been too much in this tournament?
2: I think so. Not to the point where it's ruined the experience watching the game for me, but I do believe that knowing that it's there, there's also an over-reliance on it at times as well. I know we all want to make sure the referees make the right call at the right time under the most intense of circumstances. But I also feel like it's gotten in the way of the flow of the game. And for a system that is supposed to help you make the right decision, it's just led to more confusion at the end of the day anyway. So if I had to give VAR a grade thus far in the World Cup, I would probably give it a C at best.
0: Yeah.
2: It has been used at necessary times, but I also think it's taken away from the excitement of the game at times as well.
0: It has slowed it down. I think with soccer, which the hydration breaks is a whole nother thing, and then the stop with the officials going over and checking things, and when it goes against your team, that's always going to be something that you got to fight with, because it sometimes can be doing the right thing, but you're going to be upset because it took Flo Balogun off the pitch for Team USA. You're upset by that. But is it too much? Let's hear from Kendra Day St. Albin. She is a Apple TV MLS analyst. She was on Matt Myron, and she talked about the VAR in the World Cup.
18: I think we're re-officiating the game in these ways that are not meant to be. It was meant to be to get the clear and obvious correct answer, which we all want in any sport, whether you're throwing a flag or a challenge in basketball or whatever. But yeah, I agree with you. This is too much. And the sensor and the ball and all the things, like it's just crazy. And it just is taking away from the human element of the game. And I just think it's nuts.
2: I 100% agree, and I say what I just said a few seconds ago. We all want the right call to be made. I don't think that's ever an argument. I don't think anybody would oppose that, right, Matt? But when you take away from the natural flow of the game and you're not even getting the call necessarily right, then what are we doing this for? So when you hear Kendra talking about this, like, she's reflecting the sentiment of what I believe the great majority of World Cup listeners, watchers, however you consume the game, right? For me, it hasn't made this World Cup more enjoyable than any more in the past. And if you're not going to make the right call when you have the equipment and the technology to make the right call, then what are we doing here? Let's go back to the humanistic element of it. But again, this is all, you know, give and take, ebb and flow, whatever you want to call it. I just think it hasn't added to the World Cup experience in the way that I think FIFA thought it was going to.
0: And part of that is getting that call right. Like you said, we all want to see that. And it was really on the main stage there in the quarterfinals of Argentina and Switzerland. If you didn't see it, late in the match, Brielle Embolo, who plays for Switzerland, he was actually sent off with a yellow card, his second one, for what they call simulation in NBA terms. They caught him flopping. So what happened was there was a play. The referee pulled out a yellow card and originally gave it to Leandro Paredes, who plays for Argentina. Now, VAR intervened to review the case, and they said actually it was Embolo who dove to draw the whistle. The ref overturned the foul, rescinded Paredes' yellow card, and actually sent Embolo off for a simulation, which I think is just a funnier word than flopping. And I think it's a great question, Justin. I'm going to ask you, is that something the NBA needs to look into? Like, should they start handing out techs or flagrants or something? Create a whole new foul category for flopping and have video assist for identifying floppers in the NBA. Do we need it?
2: In theory, yes, it sounds great. In theory, it sounds like, hey, if we can eliminate this as much as possible, then why shouldn't we do it? But the answer is, it's going to slow the game down even more. And no sports league wants that, whether it's baseball, whether it's football, whether it's soccer. No sports league wants the actual game on the field to be slowed down, no matter how much they want the absolute right calls to be made at all times. Now, that being said, though, Matt, it would be a very interesting dynamic to test. I know summer league's almost over, but this would have been one of those things they could test out at summer league. Now, I don't think guys in summer league are flopping as much as guys who are on, like, guaranteed contracts within the NBA, because these are, for the most part, summer league is
0: they're fighting for a job, man.
2: Yeah, it's a job hunt. It's basically a job conference. So, in theory, yes,
0: you don't
2: want to
0: be
2: like
0: seen
2: to see
0: flopping.
2: It.
0: You got a bunch of scouts and
2: no
0: GMs
2: way
0: watching.
2: You can't flop in summer league. No way. Yeah, you can't flop in summer league.
0: Can't be doing that.
2: But no, that's just one of those things. And again, you got to hope the referees can make the right call at the right time. And I know that's a lot of pressure to put on that group of individuals. But the thing is, if you're going to give somebody a tech for flopping, you better make sure that that's an actual flop, because you don't want to have to rescind a tech that you just threw out. So that's what makes it difficult as well.
0: So I had to look this up, because the NBA's anti-flopping rule is as followed. In game, referees can assess an unsportsmanlike technical foul, which would award an opposing team one free throw. But additionally, the league is allowed to issue up to a $2,000 fine for post-game video reviewed violations. What if it's like the yellow card system? Start adding it up. And if you hit a certain threshold, you don't even need to slow the game down. In the game, if it's egregious, sure, call the unsportsmanlike, give the free throw, move on. But what if after the games, I love what I do here at ESPN Radio. I'm available, NBA, if you need somebody. I'll watch every game every night, and I'll sit down, and I'll start making some tallies. When you hit five, you're going to get a notice. Hey, man, two more. Maybe you sit a game. Maybe it's a stronger fine. And I get that it's always going to be subjective, right, JT? Like, it's going to be hard because what's a flop? Did he hit me? Did he miss? All that. I don't even know if I need to see it in game, but I just need a little more of that accountability after the game. Even like that, with the threat of actual real, you know, consequences, I think they could change it. And I guess it also comes back to, do you feel like the NBA still has a flopping problem?
2: Yeah, I think the NBA has other issues other than flopping right now. Yes, it's always going to be an issue, but I feel like flopping was a major point of contention maybe about 3 or 4 years ago. Mm-hmm. Not saying that they've worked it out of the game, because they'll never completely work it out of the game, but That would not be on my list of major concerns right now for the NBA.
0: Yeah, and I don't want to sit here and applaud them too much because, like you said, I don't know if there's really they can do anything to completely eradicate it, but it feels better. It does feel a little bit better on it, on how it goes, and I think like anything, especially with the World Cup conversation we're having, the TV product is it. Don't lose sight of that. You want to have a good TV product, you got to make it watchable. Coming up, we continue to discuss the World Cup in the semifinals. It's game night right here on ESPN Radio and the ESPN app.
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35: I'm John Ryder. Make it back-to-back Wimbledon titles for Jannik Sinner. He defeats second-seeded Alexander Zverev in 4 sets. There were 2 tiebreakers. It's the Italians' 5th Grand Slam title. FIFA President Gianni Infantino says they will discuss expanding the World Cup from 48 to 64 teams in the future. The baseball, the starting pitcher's name for Tuesday night's All-Star Game in Philadelphia. It's on ESPN Radio. Phillies lefty Christopher Sanchez gets the start for the NL. Blue Jays' Dylan Cease for the AL. On the baseball scoreboard, final games before the All-Star break. No Sunday night baseball. And Seattle's Randy Arozarena doing damage against his former team.
36: The 2-2. Swung on, cross right field, hammered in the gap.
1: Mesa back. He's at the track, makes a leap at the wall. It is good. Sail away, Randy Rosarena. Back at the Trop, three-run home run. Sneaks it over the wall, and the Mariners have blown it open. 7-0 in the fourth.
35: Seattle Sports, 7:10 a.m. Rosarena's 11th of the season. He does it against the Rays. Mariners end a five-game losing streak with an 8-2 win at Tampa Bay. Pirates have won 7 of 10. They've reached 50 wins on the season after clobbering the Brewers 14-5. Pittsburgh using a 10-run fourth. Paul Skeens, the winner, is 8-8. Struck out 7 over 5 and a third. Cubs double up the Reds 8-4 in Cincinnati. Alex Bregman, a 3-run homer. Back-to-back days with home runs for Bregman. Also added an RBI double in the Chicago win.
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0: It's Sunday, July 12th, 2026, and this is Game Night.
1: We're down to the final four semifinals of the World Cup. Who's going to take it all home? 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Justin Tinsley, Matt Fontan, and we're so happy to be joined by Nate Bucati, of course, MLS on Apple TV, lead play-by-play announcer, going to join us coming up in a few minutes here. And, you know, really excited to see these four teams match up because I know, you know, Justin, like I said, realistically, I think this was the best Final Four that you could have asked for. I know Team USA or Canada or Mexico was the hosts.
2: No.
1: North America, that would have been great.
2: I won't allow you to do that, Matt. I won't allow you to do that. No, yeah. This needs no disclaimer. Team USA was not considered one of the top four teams going into the World Cup. I understand we are here. We live in America. There's that emotional aspect to Team USA, and we wanted to see them win. I get that. Let's put that to bed. These are the four best teams Correct. In the World Cup. And if you want to see primetime soccer, if you want to see superstar soccer, football, whatever you want to call it, however you digest it, these are the best four teams. And I could not be more excited than seeing whatever the hell is about to happen because chaos is about to happen. Chaos has been happening the entire World Cup. Now we're about to get top four team chaos.
1: And stars on all four of the teams that are well-known and notable coming down for a chance to, you know, take home the whole thing. And it is interesting to see how it's played out over the time where you had the run that was probably about what most people expected for Team USA, but it wasn't worse. It wasn't bad. Right. They didn't make it, you know, they made it out of group play. They won a game in the knockout round. Okay, you had Canada have their run. You had the great feel-good story about Norway and everybody doing the rowing, and everybody loved them. You had your underdogs. And I always say this about the NCAA basketball tournament. Everybody loves underdogs until the Sweet 16.
2: Oh, yeah.
1: And
2: yeah.
1: then
2: yep.
1: you really want to see the right teams advance. I know the opening weekend, everybody roots for the 16-1 upset, right? Everybody wants that upset, if you call it that. And the what's the most famous one in like the 15 or not 15-2, like the 13-4 match or whatever it is. There's always the one that things
2: the 5-12.
1: That's it. 5-12. Thank you. 5-12, exactly. Yeah. Everybody loves the 12 seed in that, but you eventually. There's something that feels warm and fuzzy in sports when the better teams win. And you like it when it's your team. You love the upset. But deep down, you feel better when the better teams get paid off, right? And I think that's where we're at in this whole thing, Justin. Like, I know that we had a great run again with Team USA. They love the Norway. But at the end of the day, the four best teams, the 1-4, since FIFA instituted their rankings back in 1992, this is the first World Cup that the 1-4 teams have all made it to the semifinals. I don't think that's a bad thing. I think that's a good thing for the game, and we're going to get to see it all coming up here on Tuesday and Wednesday.
2: Again, I couldn't ask for anything better than this. As you just mentioned, yes, upsets are great. Feel-good stories are great. But at the same time, we understand what the value a superstar can bring. It's just like this is not an apples-to-apples comparison. But you got to think about what the NBA experienced, those 8-9 decade plus that LeBron went to the finals in the East. Yeah, were there good teams to potentially come out of the East? Of course, yes. You know, you had the Indiana Pacers there. You had the early Chicago Bulls with Derrick Rose there. But at the what you wanted your superstar in the finals. You wanted to see LeBron in the finals to see if he could do it this year, to see if he could rebound from last year. You want that discussion factor that comes with your superstars. That comes with a lot of loaded conversations in terms of like, oh, well, you want your favorites to be there. Yes, I'm sure that's true in a sense. You hope it really doesn't come out in a sinister way. But when I look at this World Cup, You give me these four teams. If you could have asked me which four teams I would like to see in the World Cup's Final Four, Matt, going into this, these would be the exact four teams I picked. It's just, you can't ask for anything better than this. This is what you want to see.
1: It is. And the thing at the end of the day, the teams that were the favorites throughout the whole run, right? Not much has changed at DraftKings. Mm-hmm. It's been pretty much France. It's been Spain, England, and Argentina that have all been up there. So there's, I think, a rooting interest. You always, you know, again, if you wager, do responsibly. But I'm sure there's people, oh, a little long shot here or there. I'd imagine most people really kind of felt like it was going to be one of these four teams. So that's exciting to get ready to go for these semifinal matchups to see who's actually going to take it down. It's game night here on ESPN Radio. Justin Tinsley and Matt Fontana with you. Let's hear from Casey White. She is ESPN soccer analyst. She was on the Best Week Ever a little bit earlier today, and she talked about what she is expecting from that France-Spain semifinal matchup.
3: What's interesting about this matchup is you're basically taking the best offensive output, the best attacking output, and then putting against a Spain team who's only conceded one goal. And that's on top of the fact that Spain loves to possess the ball. They're very comfortable in tight spaces. They're able to possess. And that actually plays a little bit into the way France wants to attack. They like possession of the ball, but they don't necessarily need it with Dembele, Mbappe, Olise going forward at speed in transition. So something has to give in this game. Is France able to be stopped? I really don't think so, but Spain is probably the best team to have the opportunity to do this. I look at this game as somewhat of the final, to be quite honest with you, because both of these teams were predicted to be in the final, but they ended up on the same side of the bracket.
2: This really feels like an irresistible force, immovable object type of matchup, right? Because we know France can put points on the board. They're electric. They like to get out and run. Those guys can put the ball at conceivably at any given time. Whereas, and we just heard on that clip right there, like Spain, they're stingy as hell in terms of like letting those type of things happen. They're a slow of all of the four teams remaining. They're the most slow burn of a team in terms of how they like to methodically attack you on offense. So I wouldn't necessarily say this is the championship game, because you could potentially be seeing somebody like Lionel Messi in the final, and that guy's not a pushover. Argentina is not a pushover, but these are two finals, World Cup final level matchups that we're seeing before the actual World Cup final. And that's a good problem to have.
1: Yeah, and these ones, they've met quite a little bit on the international stage. Spain famously eliminated France in the UEFA Euro 2024 semifinals and then beat them again in the 2025 UEFA Nations League semifinal in a 5-4 bit of a shootout there. So it's been Spain that has had France's number, not necessarily in the World Cup, but in other matches and in other tournaments that they've been in, is going to be an interesting one. And then I think just mostly watching what Spain's going to do with Mbappe, right? And how much do they focus on him, and how much are they going to really kind of focus on getting the ball away from him? And that's going to allow other opportunities for France to be able to step up. So you'd like to look at it and say you feel like another bit of a shootout with some goals in this one. It's going to be interesting to see. It's here from Keith Costigan, MLS on Apple TV. He was on Primetime, and he gives some reasons why he likes Spain in this matchup against France as well.
4: If you're going to beat France, you have to do one thing really well, and that's keep the ball. And Spain do that better than anybody else. They've had the best defensive record in the tournament. They've only conceded one goal. More importantly, they very rarely give up shots on goal. So I do think anybody who's thinking, well, France, they just have more firepower, they don't understand the strength of the collective of Spain. This has been a tournament of the stars delivering: Mbappe, Haaland, Bellingham, Kane, Messi. Wouldn't it be ironic if it's Spain, the team of the collective, that end up lifting the trophy? I picked Spain at the beginning. I still think Spain are going to get it done against France, although France are going to make it mightily difficult because of the attacking options they have.
2: I agree, and that's what makes this matchup so compelling. A lot of people are focusing on Spain's ability to potentially keep France out of the net, which, of course, is a huge factor in this game. But there's also the factor of what France can do to put pressure on Spain's defense. And so, again, that's why I said this is irresistible force, immovable object. But here's another thing to think about. When we think about the historical context of this World Cup before we get out of here, Argentina is two wins away from doing something that hasn't been done since Pele in Brazil, that hasn't been done in 70 years, and that's repeating as a World Cup champion. That would be one of the bigger sports accomplishments I think any of us will see in our lifetime. But again, you still got to go get those two wins, and they ain't going to be easy.
1: And what that would be on an already impressive resume for Lionel Messi. Ooh, boy. Mm-hmm. That's, yeah, you're talking GOAT. Yeah. You're talking absolute GOAT status. Not that he isn't already, but I think that might solidify it right there. Well, the NFL season is right around the corner. We got some eyes on some rookies. Justin's going to give us his top five rooks coming up. It's game night right here on ESPN Radio, ESPN app.
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1: Well, we all love the NFL draft. We all love getting that superstar, the next superstar on your team. Before you know it, rookies will be out there. 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I'm Matt Fontana. He, of course, is Justin Tinsley. He's got his top five rookies ready to go for the season. Let's get to it.
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17: 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The top five rookies. Number five.
2: All right, so at number five, I'm going to start off on defense. I have first-year rookie linebacker C.J. Allen from the Indianapolis Colts. And I say this because there's been so much excitement around this guy heading into training camp. I mean, Colts general manager Chris Ballard basically said after drafting Allen, like, he stands for all the right things. He's going to be a day-one starter. He's going to be a fast mic. He's a green dot guy. And this guy will be making an impact from day one, week one, preseason game one. So I'm really looking forward to see what C.J. Allen does in the AFC South. He's got his hands full with the Texans there, the Jacksonville Jaguars, obviously the Tennessee Titans are hopefully on a come up. He's going to be very important being a defensive anchor for that franchise moving forward.
17: Number four.
2: All right, so at number four, I almost went with Jordan Tyson down in New Orleans, but I'm going to keep it at the wide receiver position. I'm going Carnell Tate in Tennessee. I think this is very important. You got your quarterback last year with Cam Ward. You need to get him a number one receiver. So I'm looking at Carnell Tate to make a huge impact for that Titans offense. And you got to figure that Cam Ward has to be, you know, foaming at the mouth to have a potential. What he hopes is a wide receiver number one in Tennessee with him, because best believe that dude was definitely a wide receiver number one at Ohio State.
17: Number three.
2: All right, at number three, I think a lot of people will have him in their number one or number two slot, which I can't disagree with. This is Jeremiah Love, the rookie running back. I just think he's going to be asked to do so much for that offense on day one, but he is the type of running back that can make an impact, obviously in the running game, but certainly in the passing game as well. And for a franchise that is still honestly trying to figure out where the direction they're going with their quarterback, he's going to be very important, at least give whoever's under center some sense of stability. So I hope he can get a long-term option at quarterback moving forward. But for right now, he will be the main cog on that offense moving forward.
17: Number two.
2: You got to go with the number one overall pick, Fernando Mendoza with the Oakland Raiders. I don't think he's going to be the day one starter. I do believe when you sign somebody like Kirk Cousins, you give him the opportunity to learn the game and not have the pressure of being that starter. But, Matt, you're not the number one overall pick as a quarterback to eventually just sit on the sidelines for seasons to come. So he will play at some point this season. And it will be great to see if his leadership qualities, which he had at the University of Indiana, they won a national championship there. He won a Heisman Trophy there. It will be great to see if those type of leadership qualities really translate into a team, into a franchise that is in desperate need of leadership, especially at that position.
17: Number one.
2: All right. I saved the best for last. Look, you know I got to go here. Caleb Downs. Dallas Cowboys, good grief. If you watched the Cowboys last year on defense, it was like trying to get your wisdom teeth removed with no anesthesia. It was that painful to watch. You can score 30 points in a game, but you're going to give up 35. What Dallas did this entire offseason, and I love the acquisition of Christian Parker as their new defensive coordinator, they doubled down, tripled down, quadrupled down on defense. And I say that as pun intended because Caleb Downs is that type of game changer on defense. We saw what he could do at the University of Alabama. He is going to make a day one impact. He is going to be somebody that will be the quarterback of that defense moving forward. And there was a lot of really good signings by Dallas in terms of this offseason. I really like what they did in the draft on the defensive end. But it when we talk about Dallas Cowboys defense, what used to be Micah Parsons, it starts with him. It now starts with Caleb Downs. He is the quarterback of that defense, and he is the rookie that I am most excited to see. And, yes, that is for bias reasons. He's at number one.
1: There it is. Top five from Justin. Yes. I don't disagree. I don't.
2: So, here's the thing. If you forgot, at number five, I have C.J. Allen, rookie linebacker for the Indianapolis Colts. Number four, I got rookie wide receiver from the Tennessee Titans, Carnell Tate. Number three, I got Jeremiah Love with the Arizona Cardinals. Number two, the number one overall pick, quarterback Fernando Mendoza with the Las Vegas Raiders. And at number one, once again, I will say that is my safety. I say that in my T.O. voice. That is my quarterback. That is my safety, Caleb Downs.
1: Love it. And I agree. The Downs pick, there were people that thought Dallas was going to trade up to go get him. They'd have to get up from 11. Yeah. And there were some trades that happened ahead of them, and you start feeling them slip a little bit, and you're like, oh, okay, this might actually really work. It just fits. It just fits. Caleb Downs playing for the Dallas Cowboys certainly fits. You know, I think, again, Mendoza, I would be absolutely shocked if he's not the day one starter there in Vegas. I fight people on this, Justin. I think you should sit your rookie for a little bit. I think there's just better examples of guys that it works out. I think the Drake May example is perfect. Sit him for a couple of games. Not sit him a whole season, but sit him until they're ready.
2: Right.
1: I don't think they can afford to do that with the Raiders. I think the excitement is too much. They're going to have to let him play. You know, but another one that you mentioned is Carnell Tate. And I got to tell you, you know, again, you mentioned him being a number one. He'd be a number one on almost any other college football team. He just had Jeremiah Smith, who's going to be one of the top prospects next year. I'm telling you, man, Carnell Tate can play. A kid can play. And that's where the Titans, they move on from Brian Callahan. You know, they're under this new era with Robert Saleh. They bring in, I can picture his face. Brian Daboll. Brian Dable's the offensive coordinator. And Brian Daboll this offseason was already extolling the virtues of Carnell Tate and saying that he's picking this up as quick as anybody he's ever seen in his NFL coaching career, which is saying something because Brian Daboll has been around a long time. You're right. It gave Cam Ward, just some confidence, you know, to say, like, listen, man, we're going to get you the weapons here to help you out. And I think they got a really good one there with Carnell Tate.
2: Oh, I can't wait to see how that blossoms. I believe that the difference between Cam Ward year one and year two could potentially be night and day. And that's because of what a talent like Carnell Tate brings to this roster. You can say whatever you want to about Brian Daboll, about how it ended for him and his head coaching stint there in New York. That he knows how to coach an offense. When that's the only thing he has to deal with, he knows how to coach an offense. So I'm really excited to see what that trio of Tate, Ward, and Daboll could look like down in Tennessee.
1: One honorable mention for me, because it continues this trend in the NFL draft, which I hate and it annoys me, it's Mekhi Lemon falling 20 to the Eagles, because they just keep letting the Eagles year after year, they keep picking in the 20s. And Justin, they just keep letting these players just slip on. Oh, just go ahead and let this guy just fall to the Eagles and let them scoop him on up.
2: In the words of the great Jesse Pinkman, they can't keep getting away with this.
1: You can't keep letting Howie Roseman do this. Stop letting him draft good players in the 20s. Coming up, World Cup semifinals are set. We'll break it down. It's game night right here at ESPN Radio and the ESPN app.
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33: I'm John Ryder. Yannick Sinner wins a second straight Wimbledon title, fifth Grand Slam after ousting Alexander Zverev in four sets. Starting pitchers for Tuesday night's All-Star game in Philly have been announced. It's Toronto's Dylan Cease for the American League, Philly's co-ace Christopher Sanchez for the National League last Sunday before the break in the Midsummer Classic, and the Phillies' other frontline starter was dealing in Detroit.
34: The count full, 3 balls, 2 strikes to Riley Green. Wheeler ready, the pitch. Swing and a miss, struck him out, blew him away. Fastball got him. It's his 10th strikeout of the day and his 26th double-digit strikeout game as a member of the Phillies.
33: Call on Sports Radio 94 WIP, All-Star snub Zach Wheeler, the winner, goes to 10-1, 6 scoreless with those 10 strikeouts as the Phillies blank the Tigers 5-0. The Rangers over the Astros 6-4 on a Brandon Nimmo walk-off single off closer Josh Hader. White Sox get to 50 wins on the season as they hammer the A's 9-1. The A's have dropped 9 straight. Orioles pound the Royals 8-2. Baltimore using a 5-1-6. Red Sox make it 9 straight wins, all on the road. topping the Mets 3-2 in 10 innings. Diamondbacks complete a sweep of the Dodgers 5-3 in L.A. Arizona's fourth straight win. Yankees' fourth straight win. A three-game sweep of the Nationals in D.C. 5-3. Ben Rice with a go-ahead two-run triple of the eighth. Late WNBA game goes to the Fever. Nick Klarber, the Aces, 109-75 in Vegas.
0: Hey, it's your resident Super Bowl champ, Chris Canty. Coming on Monday, the ESPN Radio Rank'em series continues. I'll tell you who I think the top five breakout stars will be in the NFL.

0: 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Nate, really appreciate your time tonight. And I want to make a statement that I said to Justin earlier in the show, and that was of the realistic chances, because I don't think Team USA had a realistic chance of making it here, these final four teams are the best thing that this World Cup could have asked for. Would you agree with that statement that these final four teams in the semis are about the best that we could have asked for this World Cup?
1: Oh, absolutely. I make the analogy sometimes the NCAA tournament. I think usually the best tournaments are when you have some upsets and some Cinderella stories in the early rounds, but you have the heavy hitters making it all the way to the final four. And that's what we have for sure. I think these are the four best teams in the world. I think most of us felt like they were the four best teams in the world coming into this. And then you add the storylines to the games that we have coming up, both on and off the field. And I don't know how you could ask really any more than that.
2: So, Nate, I want to ask you a bigger picture question for a second. Argentina still has to win two more matches to be back-to-back World Cup champs. But what does this mean if Messi and Argentina can go back-to-back for the first time in World Cup history? What does that mean for him? What does that mean for Argentina?
1: Well, look, I mean, you're putting yourself in the category of the greatest of all time, not just as an individual, but as a national team. There hasn't been back-to-back since Brazil did it in terms of, World Cup champions. And I will say this. If you were to handicap, and I haven't looked at the odds, you guys might tell me I'm wrong, but my assumption would be that out of the four teams left, Argentina are the least favored to win. They've looked the least impressive, honestly, so far in this. They've looked vulnerable to all three teams that they've played here in the knockout rounds, and those teams were not exactly powerhouses, but they have found a way to win every single time, and that's that championship pedigree, so you can't really count them out. And the thing that's amazing, guys, a lot of people made the assumption when Lionel Messi started scoring a million goals in Major League Soccer that it was a reflection on the league of MLS. And those of us that have been watching him have been like, no, he's still him. He's still great. He's still one of the greatest players in the world, if not the greatest player in the world. And he's showing it again in this tournament.
0: Talk with Nate Buchady, of course, MLS on Apple TV, lead play-by-play announcer, Justin Tinsley, Matt Fontana. Nate, you're right, by the way. France is a favorite at plus 150. Then it's really like Spain plus 320, England plus 340, Argentina plus 360. So they really separate France from really the other three. And we had some other people on some other shows today kind of feel that the France-Spain matchup actually is the true final, and the winner will come out of that match. Would you agree with that?
1: Well, I think that's certainly the prevailing thought right now, based on the form of the teams and how they've looked going into this semifinals. But, you guys tell me if I'm wrong. I don't want to get out over my skis here, but wasn't the consensus in the NBA that the Western Conference was going to provide, like that was the championship, like the Western Conference final?
0: Right.
1: For a lot of people,
2: yep,
1: was like the final.
2: Yep.
1: And then all of a sudden the Knicks got super hot and, they go on and win the title. So, I think we would all be foolish to discount the chances of the defending champions, in Argentina, or a team like England, who have some of the best talent in the world. And they've obviously shown in this tournament that they've got incredible leadership skills. They know how to, fight through adversity to win a game. And they've got a couple players that are playing like special players right now in Bellingham and Harry Kane. So, I understand what you're saying. I mean, look, I think the two best teams are France and Spain. But that doesn't mean that the winner of that game is going to win this World Cup.
2: So Gianni Infantino, he's confirmed that FIFA will look at expanding the World Cup to 64 teams after this year. And this is such a constant source of discussion in a sport like college basketball, right? But I want to know your opinion. What are the pros and cons of expanding the World Cup to 64 teams?
1: Well, for a guy that gets paid to cover games, you know, the

0: Close. More games, guys.
1: Bring more it work, on.
0: You know, hopefully for everybody.
2: Fair enough.
0: I always look at it from a selfish standpoint first. But, no, in all seriousness, guys, obviously this is, again, a conversation we have in the NCAA tournament a lot, right? How far do we expand? There was, and soccer is a sport that globally is very resistant to change. And that can be a good thing, that can be a bad thing. And there were a lot of people around the world who were slamming this expansion and saying that the inclusion of nations like Curacao and Cabo Verde were cheapening what it means to qualify for the World Cup finals, and these teams are going to get blown out and they don't belong. And I thought there was a real sense of arrogance to that, kind of like the arrogance that you get from the Power Five conferences and college athletics, you know. Oh, they don't deserve, those smaller conference schools don't deserve to be in it. And we've seen that smaller conference schools can make a lot of noise in the NCAA tournament. And we saw in this World Cup, Cabo Verde had something to say. Curacao, I was in the building in Kansas City when they got their first ever point in the World Cup, and they got a draw against Ecuador, and their goalkeeper almost made history, had 15 saves in the game. I think everything that's happened in this tournament has been a justification for the expansion of the field. Now, going to 64, that's another big jump. and I can understand some people saying that it makes the qualification process less dramatic. But let's be honest, how many people actually get wrapped up in the qualification process? I know in the United States, it barely registers with people. I know in the rest of the world, people watch whatever soccer is on, so they watch it. But it's not as compelling as the World Cup itself. So I didn't really give you an answer about where I stand on it. But 64 always seemed like a good number to me. I felt like the NCAA tournament should have always stayed there. It's perfect for your bracket, you know?
3: Yeah. Nice and easy. Nate, did want to ask you about the VAR, because Justin and I were having this conversation where it just seems to be showing up sometimes at, I would say, the wrong time, but not just, you know, peak time of some of these important matches. But Justin and I both feel like, hey, if you're going to get the call right, it's worth it. So just, Nate, you watch so many of these matches. Do you think the VAR is in a good spot with this World Cup? Are they using it too much, not enough? And maybe some changes, if any, that you think they should do?
0: Yeah, well, it's appropriate we're talking about this right now because we've got this matchup of Argentina and England that's about to kick off. And if your audience doesn't know about the history of Argentina and England, I instruct them all to search the hand of God, which was, you know, one of the most infamous moments in World Cup history. Maradona slapped the ball into the goal and the referee didn't see it. And there was no video review back then. So Argentina got the goal. And after the game, one of the reporters, they all tried to ask Maradona if, you know, he wouldn't admit that he had used his hand to knock the ball in. And then one of the reporters kind of slyly said to him, must have been the hand of God then. And Maradona kind of winked and said it must have. And from the rest of his life, Maradona referred, and everybody in the world refers to that as the hand of God. Now, Maradona also went on to score one of the greatest goals, probably the greatest goal in the history of the World Cup that same game. And they won. So there's bad blood there. But the point being is one of the most iconic moments in the history of the sport was a call that did not get overturned. And I don't know if that's a good thing or a bad thing. To me, it becomes legendary. Whereas now we litigate things in a replay system. And look, it's very American. We love replay in every other sport that we have, to the point where I think we've slowed the end of an NBA game down to where it's painfully hard to watch. And in the NFL, it started with you had some challenges and then expanded to, okay, now we're going to do turnovers. Now we're going to do touchdowns. Now we're going to do inside the last 2 minutes. And it just grows and grows. And what's happened with VAR in the soccer space, it was supposed to be implemented simply to fix the massive errors like the hand of God, the obvious ones that everybody can agree upon. But does it ever stop at that, guys? Of course not. Everything always expands because people get upset. And I'll tell you this much, it hasn't decreased the level of controversy in this World Cup. If you go to the Balogun situation, if you go to the situation with Croatia versus Portugal, there have been VAR interventions that people cannot agree on. And I don't know. I'm going to be interested to see where it goes from here, because it certainly has not reduced the amount of controversy around officiating.
3: Nate, great stuff. Enjoy the semifinals coming up, and we'll catch up with you down the road.
0: Hey, guys, thanks a lot for having me. I appreciate you.
3: Anytime. Great stuff there. Nate Buchady, of course, MLS on Apple TV, lead play-by-play announcer, getting ready to go for those semifinals. Great insight on that. Coming up, we'll talk about a commissioner that just keeps coming up a little short. 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

0: and I hear my parents say, sometimes you got to get out of your own way, Matt. Sometimes you just got to help yourself out. And I don't know if that's exactly what's going on in the WNBA right now with Kathy Engelbert. I don't think she's helping herself out, and I don't think she's getting out of her own way. 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So Kathy Engelbert is the WNBA commissioner. And on Friday, she was supposed to do an interview with the Dan Patrick Show. They were at the American Century Championship, the celebrity golf tournament in Nevada. I think everybody, Justin, like, you see it on TV. It's a lot of fun to watch. Like, Steph Curry's always there. I think Baker Mayfield was. Josh Allen's a big golfer. Marty Fish wins it every year, the tennis player. So she's there. Dan's on site. And they're supposed to do an interview. It doesn't happen. Dan said that they waited for almost 2 hours. This was scheduled. They were supposed to do it here. They were supposed to do it there. They're waiting for her, and she just never shows up. And then eventually Dan just talks about it on the air. And I would say he was very respectful about it, but just let people know she kind of blew us off, you know? And she's coming under a lot of fire, I think, rightly so, for this. I know you have a lot of takes on this. I'm turning the floor to you, my man. Your thoughts on Kathy Engelbert basically blowing off Dan Patrick.
1: It's a horrible look for the commissioner of a major sports league in America. It's a horrible look for a commissioner that, let's just start with, I guess you could say, the positives of Kathy Engelbert. Like, from a business perspective, I think she's done a more than admirable job in the WNBA. I mean, she was the leader, and she helped secure that big media rights deal that the WNBA recently secured. Obviously, the WNBA has expanded under her watch to cities like Golden State, Toronto, Portland, soon to be Philadelphia. And she's just increased the revenue and valuation of the league. So I want to make sure that I admit, or I at least highlight what she is doing correctly from a business perspective. Now, where she falls short, where she falls remarkably short, and this is but the latest example of that, from a cultural perspective, from a media perspective, she's not great at all. In terms of, like, communication and just establishing that line of communication with the fans, the players, herself, these front offices, like, she's horrible at that. She's not great at it at all. Yes, I understand you can make a lot of money, but you don't know how to interact with people. You don't know how to interact with your players who have expressed disdain on certain issues, whether it be on-court activity, whether it be social justice issues. She doesn't meet the moment. She fails to meet the moment damn near every single time they need her to be something else, anything but a robot that makes money. And so when I hear these things about her blowing off Dan Patrick, it's just a horrible look, because you don't just do this for yourself. You do this for the WNBA. You do this for the league that you represent. And it may seem like, oh, if I just blow off an interview, it's not that big of a deal. And maybe it wouldn't be that big of a deal if she didn't have the history of issues with the media and doing things of this nature. She's, again, she can make money, she can print money, and that's great. And I understand that's probably the main source of, you know, what people expect from her. But I think when people look at the commissioner of a league, whether you like Roger Goodell or not, whether you like Adam Silver or not, these are frontward-facing guys who have to answer a lot of tough questions at times. Not saying that they answer it correctly all the time at all, but Kathy Engelbert doesn't even give herself a chance to be ingratiated beyond just the bottom line perspective. And she's not a good commissioner from that standpoint.
0: 100%. And she's going to go down. The stat I saw was between 2024 and 25. So not like 25 to 26, but 2 years ago. WNBA franchises saw a 180% growth rate year over year, which was double the previous year-over-year record for any sports league. So again, 2 years ago, Who came in? That's right. Shattered a record for growth, right? And I'm with you, Justin. Like, Kathy Engelbert is the commissioner, but you got to look at a lot of the players. And I'm not just going to say Caitlin Clark because she's a part of this conversation in a way, but the growth of WNBA has been a lot to do with the players. So then I look back at Kathy Engelbert and I say this. Okay, you've had this massive, historic, never seen before growth in any league. No sport, no professional sports league has done what the WNBA has done over the last 3 to 5 years, right? There's going to be mistakes because this is uncharted water for anybody, right? And the thing is, they're trying to rapidly, I think, catch up to even where they're at today with player pay, with the officiating, even with the media deals and the media rights and all these other things. I understand that can be an excuse for the league to not be where they're at. That can't be an excuse for Kathy Engelbert. That cannot be. Because she needs to be the one leading this and the one to say, I'm going to forge this path. We are going places that have never been done before with this league. We are going to make mistakes. There's going to be issues. It's not all going to be sunshine and roses, but we got to get there. And you're going to have to follow my lead on this. So when she does something like this, which I frankly, more than anything, that's just embarrassing. It just comes off as unprofessional.
1: Yeah.
0: And they're fighting this in so many different fronts of the WNBA, trying to prove that they are professional and that people should take this serious and people should be investing their money. You guess somebody like this can't show up on time? And somebody that's Dan Patrick, that's not some controversial figure that she didn't want to do the interview because you're going to get trapped with questions. He is your ally trying to help you out, and you make him look bad now too. Because you derailed his show or, you know, all that kind of stuff. And the final thing I'll say on this is I had to look this up too. Because what did Kathy Engelbert do before she became the commissioner? In 2019, she became the commissioner of the WNBA. She worked at Deloitte for 33 years. It's an accounting firm. She actually became the first woman to lead one of the big four accounting firms when she was named its CEO in 2015. That's not a sports league.
1: Nope.
0: Trust me, I'm not downplaying what they do. But that's maybe where some of this disconnect is coming. What was her background? I get she knew money. She knows how to do that. Like you said, I don't deny that. I'm not worried about that.
1: Right.
0: It's the other stuff that comes with running a sports league that maybe even at this point, still 7 years in, she haven't quite gotten figured out yet.
1: What comes with running a sports league, people's business. Yes, I understand that you make a ton of money for this league. The league is seeing exponential growth under your leadership, and that is great. But the difference between the WNBA and Deloitte, we watch what the WNBA does on TV. We don't watch people do their jobs at accounting firms. Now, Deloitte is one of the biggest companies in this country, so I'm not playing what do whatsoever, but we don't get streaming services to watch Deloitte. You know what I'm saying? We don't buy jerseys because that accountant over there is damn good at their job, and I want to be just like that accountant, which I hope they are great at their job. But you're in a people first business here, and if you don't know how to talk to people, you don't know how to react to people, relate to people, that's going to show up. And regardless of what you do in a boardroom, It doesn't matter, because people feel like this is a robot. I'm dealing with a human AI figure at this point.
0: And especially where it is going to be also an opportunity to put your stamp on this on how you want to do it. Like I said, the WNBA has never been more popular than it's ever been before. It's never been in this position. This is your opportunity to kind of put your thumbprint on it. And say, this is going to be the legacy that we're going to do. But also, I want her to set it up for the future. I'm not trying to kick her out of her job. She can keep it, but also understand.
1: Right.
0: I don't want this to unravel. They've done so much work. They've gotten to this point. Don't let it all go away. Coming up, we're still on LeBron watch, plus the Claws return, potentially put on pause. It's game night here on ESPN Radio.
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13: I'm John Ryder. Yannick Sinner wins his fifth Grand Slam and second straight Wimbledon title. The top seed defeating second seeder Alexander Zverev in four sets. Longtime NBA coach Frank Vogel agreeing to be Golden State's associate head coach under Steve Kerr, reports ESPN's Shams Charania. The top overall pick in the NBA draft, A.J. DeBonta, with 23 points and 7 rebounds in the Wizards' summer league win over Sacramento. Phillies lefty Christopher Sanchez will start in his home ballpark for the National League. Tuesday night's All-Star game, it's on ESPN Radio. The Blue Jays' Dylan Cease gets the nod for the American League. On the scoreboard today, before the All-Star break, the White Sox continue to rack up runs against the A's.
14: The 1-0. Swinging a fly ball to right. It's deep, and it is gone up the top of the fence and over. Butler made a leaping attempt, and he couldn't get it. Graydon Montgomery with a three-run homer. It's 6-1.
13: A 6-1 first, six-run first for Chicago. The call on ESPN 1000. Rookie Braden Montgomery, that three-run shot and an RBI single as the White Sox clobber the A's 9-1. Chicago outscoring the A's 24-2 in the series. The Red Sox make it nine straight wins. The season high 3-2 winner over the Mets in 10 innings. Phillies shut down the Tigers 5-0 behind 10-1 Zach Wheeler. The Rangers walk off the Astros 6-5. Brandon Nimmo to walk off single. And the Braves beat the Cardinals 4-3 in St. Louis. They scored the winning run on an error.
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1: The NBA world awaits LeBron James' announcement, decision. Where is he going to play basketball next season? He might know. We don't know. But we can guess on which team it's going to be. It is Game Night right here on ESPN Radio, ESPN App, Sirius XM, Channel 80. Justin Tinsley, Matt Fontana. 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And hey, don't forget, ESPN Radio's SB Auction is back for the first time since 2020. 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There's two passes to the sold-out Star Wars celebration honoring the 50th anniversary of Star Wars, A New Hope. 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Then tune into the 2026 ESPYs on ABC and the ESPN app on July 15th at 8 p.m. Eastern. So everybody's waiting. I don't know. Maybe that could be an ESPYs package, Justin. You get to announce LeBron's destination. That'd be pretty cool.
2: That'd be really damn cool.
1: Wait. Bron is going to go too?
2: Oh, I thought you were really about to make an announcement.
1: I shouldn't have done that. I should not have raised everybody's blood pressure on that. But we're all waiting to see where LeBron is going to be for this season coming up. And, you know, it's funny, Justin, because at this point, I feel like that list of for sure nots is bigger than the potentials, right? Like, we know he's not going back to the Lakers. Reportedly not going to be going to the Spurs, and we just haven't heard anything about Oklahoma City. I guess it's like, you know, I don't think he's going to the Hornets. We've heard nothing about the Magic. We know he's not going to the Celtics. So that list is larger, and it sounds like that list of potentials are the Cavs, the Heat, Philly, maybe still the Warriors.
2: Yeah, I'm not signing the clutch, so I don't know how the inner workings of these discussions have gone. For the most part, I have enjoyed Rich Paul giving a, you know, sneak peek process into how a decision could potentially come to be. But for me, this all comes down to two teams, Cleveland and Philly. One is about emotion. One is about a basketball fit. You and I, we talk about this all the time. I think wherever LeBron signs, one, that's where his career is going to end, whatever team it is. But two, he wants to win another championship.
1: Yes.
2: He wants to put himself in position to try to win another championship because he is a player whose entire career has been based on how much can he win. Can he win as much as a Magic Johnson? Can he win as much as Larry Bird? Can he win as much as Kobe Bryant? And, of course, Kareem Abdul-Jabbar, Michael Jordan. You know, can he win with the greatest winners that we've ever seen in this game? I can't see him picking somewhere, winning a championship. It may be 1B on his list of priorities. I think it has to be 1A.
1: That's all he's done for almost 20 years. That's all he's ever wanted to do, and he doesn't need the money at this point. I understand that he might want to cross that bucket list off of like, oh, we'll play with Steph Curry. They're not winning a championship with the Golden State Warriors. Not that roster. There's a rebuild coming. They're just waiting for Steph to call it on when he wants to move on. But all that aside, I agree, and that's where let's hear from Myron Metcalf, because you hear Matt Myron every Sunday on ESPN Radio. We'll hear him soon on the weekdays. Very excited for those guys. But Myron was saying, that's not what LeBron's actually trying to go get is another ring. Let's hear Myron Metcalf.
3: This isn't Brady going to Tampa Bay and leading them to a championship. He's going to be the number two guy wherever he goes, at least.
4: Probably number three.
3: Number three in some situations. So I don't think that's his goal. because I know if he gets that fifth ring this way.
4: So what's his goal?
3: He's not going to get the credit. I think he wants, the one thing he can do that no one else has done is just play forever. And I think he just wants to extend his career. I think he wants to be a guy who's 45, 46, somehow still contributing in the NBA and just being something we've never seen before in sports history. I think he's more inspired by the longevity of the Tom Brady than the championship push.
2: See, I think he's already in Myron Metcalf, one of my favorite colleagues here at ESPN, just an all-around great guy, but I got to disagree with him here. He's already got the longevity clause. He's already checked that off. He's played longer than anybody else. There's never been someone as iconic for this long, you know? He won't be the number one option on a team anymore. But guess what? He showed last year he can still be the number one option on many nights. He showed when Luka and AR went down, he could still lead a team to not just in from a statistical standpoint, but from wins and losses as well. Wherever he goes, a championship will be at the very top of his list of hopes and what he can do and whatever jersey he puts on next. Yes, personal happiness is very important as well, but he's going into his 24th season. I do think he wants to play 25 years just to have that nice round number of 25, but best believe a championship is on his to-do list. He's not just going to sign with Orlando just because he likes Disney World. That's not the case. You know what I'm saying?
5: I don't know any other reason other than winning a championship that matters to LeBron. I don't. And that's the same thing. I respect Myron very much. I completely disagree with that. I don't know what else he would want to do. He doesn't need the money. And yes, I guess the point that Myron's trying to make is, it's like, what's the point of winning a championship if he's not going to be the number one guy? And it almost like doesn't count. And I understand that. But I just think, him playing until he's 46, look, just that example, right? Him playing versus 46 versus being a contributor at 42 and winning a title, that is much more impressive. That is much more impressive. And especially if it's a team, Philly, Cavs, Miami. I think they all have this in common. It would be because of Bron that they won a title, right? Because those teams, I guess Miami, a little different. I guess Philly even too. Like, they just got Jaylen Brown. They just got Giannis. But like LeBron, I'm just going to say the Cavs, okay? He comes to the Cavs. There's no question about it that he was the thing, the linchpin to get them over the hump to go win a championship. That is quite the mark on his career, is that not? To say at 42 years old, I might not have been the best player. I might not have been the second best player, but I was the number one reason they won a championship. I was what got them over that hill to go win a championship. I think that does matter to him. And especially to try to get one more ring. I don't think he's ever going to catch Jordan. But again, say you won your fifth at 42, like, not all champion. Like, there's always background on championships. It's not just, oh, I won this ring. It's, yeah, I won this ring and beat a 73-win basketball team. It was this ring that I won for the Lakers and all that. I think that matters to him. And I just don't know. And if it's not about winning a championship, why is he going to play? Just retire, and, you know?
2: I mean, yeah, I feel you, man. And as you just said, we remember each ring differently. Like, this is a guy that has four rings, four finals MVPs, and the only player in history to ever win finals MVPs with three different franchises. Mm-hmm. You know, like, that right there will set him apart from any other player that has ever played the game of basketball. But you know he wants a chance at that fifth ring. I think that if a championship wasn't near the top of his list of hopes for whatever this next chapter would look like, I think we would have got an answer already. I think he probably would have retired already. Like, he has nothing left to prove in the game of basketball from a statistical standpoint, because he's done everything. Mm-hmm. He's going to be near the top of it. He's going to be near the top or at the very top in so many statistical categories that we talk about. He is the new Wilt Chamberlain in that regard, but he wants another ring. You know, his last ring with the Lakers in 2020, he couldn't even really celebrate it.
5: Right.
2: You know, the season started again in, what, 6 weeks after the last, after the ring? And then the world was still basically in shutdown mode, mm-hmm, because of the pandemic. Mm-hmm. He hasn't been able to celebrate a title since 2016 when he was in Cleveland. It's been over a decade. He hasn't seen a parade since then. So, he wouldn't be the finals. I don't think most people would think he would be the finals MVP if he can get a ring next year or maybe even the year after that. But to your point, though, Matt, that team does not win a championship without LeBron because he's way too smart of a basketball player. And even at 41, soon to be 42 years old, he makes way too much of an impact on the game for him not to be an integral part to a championship team.
5: Wanted to ask you quick, Kawhi Leonard situation. For those that don't know, he was reportedly, or at least a trade was agreed to send him from the LA Clippers back to the Toronto Raptors, where he won a championship with a couple of years ago. But there is an NBA investigation into Kawhi Leonard where it was alleged that he could have been paid outside of the NBA salary cap, basically for alleged fraud, maybe making money that should have been put up there. So the trade is on hold right now while the NBA is investigating. So, Justin, I ask you, big deal, not a big deal? Do you think it eventually is just going to go through?
2: I think it's a big deal if there is punishment handed down and the trade is rescinded. Because then if you're the Clippers and you're the Raptors and there's really no more free agents to go out there and try to convince to come to your team, then it's like, now what?
5: Right.
2: Then what do we do? So at this point, I'm going to say it's a medium deal. But if there is discipline handed down, then I'll elevate it to a high deal.
5: Yeah, I would imagine the Raptors, they said they knew all about this when they still decided to make the trade. I don't understand why they don't let the trade go through. And then if the investigation results in something, okay, maybe Kawhi is suspended while he's on the Raptors. Sorry, Toronto, you knew you had to do that. Mm-hmm. Or you knew you might have to pay the piper on this. And then for the Clippers, fine, draft pick loss. Doesn't change if he's there or not. I really don't understand why this trade hasn't gone through yet. But remains to be seen. Coming up, we'll continue to discuss a scandal-ridden tenure. Speaking of scandals, and this one's in Ann Arbor, it's game night here on ESPN Radio.
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0: today, they could be reviewing the future of athletic director Ward Manuel, and a decision could be coming up on Thursday. It's GameNet right here on ESPN Radio, ESPN app, SiriusXM Channel 80. He's Justin Tinsley. I'm Matt Fontaine. 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Ward Manuel's been the athletic director at Michigan since 2016. So he's been on the job for a decade. And Justin, that decade has been filled with a lot of controversies. Ooh, and on the field, there's been national championships, yes, men's basketball, college football, revenue gained and all of that. But beyond that, you probably start with the Sherrod Moore situation. You go back to the Connor Stallions and sign-stealing situation under Jim Harbaugh. But beyond that, you had also a pattern of just, I don't want to say, like, it's misconduct is what it is. And it was drunk driving arrests. You had a coach on the football team that was using computers for crimes, team-issued computers for crimes. You've had, you know, Juwan Howard hitting other coaches. Like, you've had all these things that have happened under Ward Manuel's watch in his decade there at Michigan, and it sounds like it's finally coming to a head, which coincides with the investigation in the Sherrod Moore situation, and it sounds like Michigan's ready to make a move here.
1: And it just sounds like Michigan needs the start of a new day. Mm-hmm. You mentioned that Ward Manuel has found a ton of success financially and on the field. And I think both of those things have kind of gone hand in hand in a lot of ways. But you can't have that level of success with having an even higher level of infamy. And you read off a litany of the transgressions that have happened under Ward Manuel's watch. Mm-hmm. As I said earlier, and I want to emphasize this again, if you have kids and your kids are in school and you find out the principal of their school, whether it's elementary school, middle school, high school, whatever, and you found out that the principal of that school had 24 transgressions under their watch, from teachers to administrative staff to janitors, whatever the case may be, would you be comfortable with your child going to that school? Then how that can comfortable with letting all of these things happen under one guy's watch as your athletic director? And you mentioned these weren't just, oh, the guy was using school issued computers to commit crimes online. We're talking about like actual physical alleged crimes, whether it be sexual assault, rape, drunk driving, the things that have actual impact on so many people just beyond Michigan's athletic department. That's a stain that winning can't erase. And if I'm Michigan, if I'm working at the University of Michigan, at some point you have to tell this guy, thanks for the success, but we need to move on. And it's why their next hire is more important than whoever your football coach is, whoever your basketball coach is, whatever. They have to get this next athletic director right if they do decide to move on from Ward Manuel, which it appears that they are.
0: And that's where, is it necessarily Ward Manuel's fault that some coaches or some people in the athletic department were arrested for OVI? No. It's not like he was in the car. It's not like he did that. But also, you have got to look at a culture standpoint and say, are we hiring people that are okay with this, that would do these type of things? That's where it's very clear and obvious that Michigan has failed over and over and over again, is hiring of these types of people. Exactly what you're talking about, Justin. Do you trust these people as educators and administrators and overseer of young people? Do you trust them? And through 24 different allegations or 24 different transgressions, some, again, like you said, varying levels, some extremely serious, some maybe not so much, but it all just comes back to a common thread here that it sounds like they're hiring the wrong people. And that comes back to who the people are in charge of the hiring. Who does that eventually go all the way up to? That is Ward Manuel, who was the athletic director of the University of Michigan. Again, we want to make it clear, he still is. There's nothing official right from the school. There has just been reporting today that the future is in doubt with him, and that there is a board meeting scheduled for Thursday where we might get a little bit of news on this. Now, Adam Rittenberg, ESPN senior college football writer, he joined Justin and I a little bit earlier in the show. Great question asked to Adam. How will the Ward Manuel tenure at Michigan be remembered? Here's Adam Rittenberg.
2: Well, it was eventful, right? Ward is still, that sort of traditional athletic director model. Someone who was a college athlete, former lineman for Bo Schembechler at Michigan, who, came up as an administrator and then became an athletic director, a couple places, including UConn, before coming back to Michigan. And, he was there and inherited Jim Harbaugh right at the start of his tenure. I still remember Harbaugh acknowledging Ward in his introductory news conference. And then again, the next few years were relatively quiet as far as off-field issues, but Michigan wasn't making the type of progress that it wanted to as far as the major sports. And what's really stood out to me, guys, here in the last 5 years, there's been success, no doubt, but there's also been scandal. And so it's a bit of a mixed legacy here, especially over the last few years.
1: If people remember you in multiple ways, it probably is not going to be great for your legacy and how people talk about you, especially in a case like this, because you're thinking about it's sports, it's wins, it's losses. Have you brought championships here? He's brought championships to that university. We've said that multiple times in this show. He's had a lot of success on the field as the athletic director of the University of Michigan, and he has made them an exorbitant amount of money. But there's always a but. And if they're and if the character of the people that you hire will last longer than the success that they produced on the field, then that's always going to go back to you. And I think that will be Ward Manuel's ultimate legacy at the University of Michigan.
0: I mean, he's also going to, I don't want to say be the athletic director for one of the biggest scandals in NCAA history, but like the cheating and the Harbaugh, I mean, should they have won that national championship? I don't think so. I think they should have taken that national championship from them away. They took it away from USC for just guys getting stuff out there. That didn't impact the game. Right. What Michigan was doing was literally cheating the game and cheating their opponents. And you would say, well, they didn't win the national championship after all that, and they didn't really used to win all that. It doesn't really matter to me. I think they were doing things that just, it's not, oh, we just found this. Like, you went out of your way to cheat the game. And did Ward Manuel know about that? I don't know. Probably not. But you were the overseer of it while it was happening. Let alone Jim Harbaugh leaving because he knew what was coming, to then hire Sherrone Moore, which I guess, again, at the time you kind of felt like and believed that was going to happen, but to not know what was going on around that, that's a fireable offense right there. We got the MLB All-Star festivities. They're coming that way tomorrow, but it doesn't feel all that festive. It's game night here on ESPN Radio.
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10: I'm John Ryder. Jannik Sinner wins the Wimbledon title, makes it back-to-back titles at Wimbledon, knocking off Alexander Zverev in four sets as Sinner gets his fifth Grand Slam. Former tennis player Morty Fish wins the celebrity golf tournament in Lake Tahoe. Former NHL star Joe Pavelski finished second, Steph Curry third. And the PGA, Tom Kim wins the Scottish Open at 17 under. Rory McIlroy finishes five back. Phillies lefty Christopher Sanchez named the starter in his home ballpark for the National League in Tuesday night's All-Star Game. Blue Jays righty Dylan Cease gets the start for the American League. And the hottest team heading into the All-Star break is the Red Sox as they continue to roll.
11: Singler from the right side. Swings, drives one to left field. This will get the run home. Back goes Taylor. Turns, makes it over the head catch for the out, but no chance to get the run home. It's a sacrifice fly. And the Red Sox lead for the first time today, 3-2.
10: Red Sox, a surprising season high ninth straight win. That was the game winner in the 10th as the Red Sox take down the Mets 3-2, their first 9-0 road trip since 1977. The Phillies blanked the Tigers 5-0 behind Zach Wheeler, who struck out 10 and is now 10-1. Tarek Skubal, the loss. Braves beat the Cardinals 4-3. Diamondbacks with a sweep of the Dodgers in LA. 5-3, the final. Arizona takes it. Padres take down the Blue Jays 5-4. Giants edge the Rockies 3-1. Another late win for the Yankees. Ben Rice, go-ahead two-run triple in the 8th. New York 5-3 victory at Washington. Mariners smoke the Rays 8-2. And the Pirates blow out the Brewers 14-5. For a sweep.
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15: Well, I beat drum and hold the phone. The sun came out today.
0: Oh, that's right. The Midsummer Classic almost upon us. Can't wish away the Home Run Derby first, because everybody loves the Derby.

0: 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JT, how excited are you for the Home Run Derby, for the All-Star Game? Just your thoughts as we get ready to go over the next couple of days.
1: To be honest with you, my excitement level isn't really that high.
0: Okay.
1: If I'm looking forward to anything, it's definitely the Home Run Derby, because there's that emotional connection to the Derby. I do think that the Home Run Derby is the best event in all-star game sports. It holds for me the same sort of nostalgic and emotional connection that the slam dunk contest used to have in the NBA. But I'm actually pretty excited about this field that's in the Home Run Derby. I know you want to see guys like Fernando Tatis. You want to see guys like Shohei Ohtani, you know, the big name guys. And trust me, I want to see him in there as well. But you got two Phillies in this field, and I'm not saying that either one of them will win. I think both of them have an extremely high chance to win. But, like, come on, man. Let's give these Philly fans there what they want. I would love to see Harper versus Schwarber for the home run derby title. It's not like they haven't gone toe to toe on that stage at the Derby before. They did it back in 2018. I'm just excited, man. I'm excited about that, and hopefully I can be proven wrong, because there is some drama going into the All-Star game as well.
0: Yeah, I love it because there's some of the big names in it. These are the home run leaders in all of baseball. Kyle Schwarber is 32. He's in.
1: Yep.
0: Yordan Alvarez is 31. He's not. But then Ben Rice, 29. He's in it. Junior Caminero, he's got 28. He's in it. You mentioned Shohei, unfortunately, not going to do anything this week. He's actually going to have a procedure, some treatment done on his knees, so he's going to miss all of it, which sucks. You know, you want to see him out there, but you understand that it's probably for the best for him, for the Dodgers, for the second half of the season. You want to see him out there playing regular season games, which is fun. Now, the other thing about All-Star games, and this happens with the Pro Bowl, probably is the best example, where 7th, 8th, and 716th alternates somehow make their way into the games, and you're like, what's that guy doing here? Somebody's injured. Or in baseball, it is different, because if pitchers can't pitch, you know, they threw on Sunday and they can't turn around for Tuesday. Like, they need guys that are going to be there. And that's kind of what happened with Zach Wheeler. So Zach Wheeler, who, by the way, should have been an all-star the gate.
1: Goodness.
0: Going into this weekend, I'll give you, this is including a win from this past weekend. Zach Wheeler is 10-1 on the year and a 2.1 ERA.
1: How?
0: With over 108 strikeouts, 0.89 whip, walks, hits, per inning. The guy's electric. Should have been an all-star anyway.
1: Mm-hmm.
0: He wasn't. So then baseball comes a call in and says, hey, do you want to come to the all-star game after all? And he goes, no, I don't. And he said, I'm not going to be disrespected like that, and I'm not going to be their fifth option to make the all-star game. I kind of respect that from Zach Wheeler, right? I do.
1: I mean, I absolutely do. Now, I understand some people would probably look at him like, well, is there a pay increase that comes with being an all-star? Can you get it, pad your pockets a little bit more? But sometimes you got to stand on business, man. You read his resume out, 10-1, low 2 ERA, over 100 strikeouts in the first half of the season. In what world does that not get you an all-star nod?
0: I don't
1: know. Like, that is objectively wrong. I understand this is, you know, voting process. People have their say-so. No, this was objectively wrong. This was not a snub. This was an egregious omission of justice. That's what I would say about this omission, not a snub.
0: And that's the crazy thing, is maybe the Phillies, they already had 6 guys going. It's in Philly. And they led all of baseball with 6. They've got Christopher Sanchez, who is starting, by the way, for the National League. So maybe that had something to do with it. They had too many guys going from one team. But I also look at it, I'm like, oh, wait a minute. Aren't the Phillies one of the better teams in baseball? I know they're 2 games behind the Braves, but, like, it's not, there's some bottom feeder.

0: and they're just getting a bunch of players in because it's at their ballpark. No, they're a good team, and they have a lot of guys deserving to go. Zach Wheeler was one of them. He declined the invitation because he wasn't picked outright. Let's hear from Doug Glanville, ESPN MLB analyst. He joined primetime here on ESPN Radio a little bit earlier, and Doug gave his reaction to Zach Wheeler declining the All-Star game.
1: Wow, I just want to know if someone's going to break the sound barrier or you know, go light speed. Or so, I mean, it's incredible. I mean, Skeens is, you know, definitely adds more finesse to his style, but, you know, Mizorowski has emerged as someone who has all this power with that much command. It's really incredible what he's doing with that. So you're talking 104, 105, and when he's amped up, he's 105. So I'm just, you know, going to sit back and just enjoy that because these are great pitchers who are young, exciting, and have a mix of, a rare mix, really, of great, great power, power we really haven't seen, with command to go with it.
2: Yeah, look, I just keep focusing on Zach Wheeler, man. I just keep focusing on that. And as you just mentioned, Matt, like they already had six guys on the team. You know, they already had six guys that were named to the All-Star team, rather. Well, he should have been the seventh.
0: Mm-hmm.
2: He should have been the seventh. I get it. But there's no way that you can look at his body of work during the first half of this season and not and come up with any reason as to why he shouldn't be on the All-Star team.
0: I agree.
2: Yeah. I know I keep repeating myself, but that's how asinine this decision is. That's how ridiculous this decision is.
0: And the thing is, it's an honorable thing. It matters to these players. And not just, like you said, there's a monetary thing. They all have bonuses, and it matters to, from a contract standpoint, sure. It's a respect thing. And guys know who's supposed to be there. And I get that baseball, they love saying that unlike a lot of the other sports, baseball is the one sport, what, every single team gets one. Every single team gets an All-Star. And I like that. I think that's really cool. Because even when your team is really bad, there's at least some reason for you to tune into the game and see if your guy gets into the game. You know, the baseball All-Star game, again, there's just something romantic about it. There's something that I love. I loved when they all wore their home jerseys, right? Like, I wish they got back to that more of everybody wearing their own individual jerseys. Like, that's cool. And you go back to the history of the game and watching Cal Ripken go out there next to Derek Jeter and him give his spot up, and they're switching spots and making sure he could play one, you know, all that. But, like, this just, it was wrong. Yeah, it was egregious. And that's where if Zach Wheeler doesn't want to deal with this, then that's fine. And the other part of it, you know, too, Justin, some of these guys don't go because they want to rest. Like, I'm in Cleveland. Yeah. Jose Ramirez, it was, like, literally, Jose Ramirez last year was selected to the All-Star game. No bones about it. And he said, no, I'd rather rest. I have a couple of days off here. I need to make sure that I'm in the best chance, best position physically to help my team make a run here in the second half. I'm sure there's plenty of guys that come from that standpoint. Like the pro, I hope it doesn't get to the Pro Bowl level where literally a Pro Bowl is a nuisance to the NFL players. Don't know what you want to play in that
2: game. They need to stop the Pro Bowl.
0: Yeah, they do the games now. And, you know, that's all different, but that's a dog with fleas, man. That's bad.
2: Yeah, just like name Pro Bowlers, but don't actually play the Pro Bowl.
0: Sure.
2: Now, in terms of baseball, to your point, though, Matt, if you're a baseball player, you don't get a break like this at all, except during All-Star break. And so I can understand why even the stars would be like, look, I understand the purpose of us playing in these games, and I'm honored to be selected to play in this game. But if I can get a week's worth of rest during the middle of a 162-game season, that's pretty enticing to not want to take advantage of.
0: And, again, I know it's important to grow the game and see the stars there. But you can see him in October too. And that's a lot of these guys. That's exactly the thing. Hey, I'm going to help my team get there. It's more important for me to be playing games in October than it is the All-Star game coming up. But, you know, to our initial question, like, is it dampered at all for you? Again, like, I just, oh man, I wish Shohei was there. We all do. And it is what it is. But for me, I'm super excited for the home run derby marks. They're going back to the old school system outs. I understand the clock, and I appreciated them trying that. I like the bonus balls. If you hit, you know, further, you get extra. They're going back to the outs. That's the way we all want it. The bracket was fun for a little bit. All the guys are going up there, all eight of them, top four advance. They get 20 swings. or 20 outs or whatever it is. And that's, again, how did you play growing up when we all played? Every swing was either a home run or an out. That was it. That was it. If it didn't go out of the ballpark, it was an out. And and that's how the home run derby, I love it. Again, I know they wanted to try I don't think they ever really got what they were looking for, right? They were hoping that as the clock is hitting zero, somebody hits one to walk off. Yeah. We got that like twice in the how many years that they were trying.
2: Right.
0: You know, so we're back into it. It's going to be a lot of fun. Coming up, sometimes you just need a little change of scenery. That's next here on Game Night, ESPN Radio, and the ESPN app.
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0: 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It's exactly what John Morant did. 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Matt Fontana, Justin Tinsley. 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This offseason was no short of crazy moves. JT is, of course, the Giannis trade was one of the bigger ones. But I think kind of on the periphery a little bit was the Ja Morant move. He was traded from Portland, or traded to Portland, excuse me, from the Memphis Grizzlies. They send back Jeremy Grant, Chris Murray. I think this was time. I said this before the offseason even started. I feel like Ja Morant, he can't play in Memphis anymore. It's just, I don't think they did anything to really help him. He didn't do some things to help himself. And it was time just for this clean cut. He goes to Portland. He's obviously still an elite player that they can try to build around there. And I think it's a good try for Portland to try this, you know, to make this trade. And I think it was right time for Memphis to move off of Ja Morant. The question is this change going to help out Ja Morant and get him where he needs to go?
1: I really, really, really hope so. There was a point not too long ago where Memphis was the most exciting young team in basketball, and it felt like their ceiling was almost infinite. And that was led by Ja Morant at point guard. You talk about must-see TV, talking about when this guy comes to your city, you want to go see him play because he can do damn near anything on the basketball court, especially from an athletic perspective. It's been really tough to watch him the last couple of years, and obviously that's led by his decision-making process. Mm-hmm. But the last thing I want to see with Ja Morant is to allow those decisions to haunt him for the rest of his career. I want him to get another shot to not even just be the Ja that we saw in 2022 or 2023, but just to get an honest chance to start over. Again, he's talked about this. He made his mistakes. He's moved on, and he hasn't really done anything within the past couple of years. Yes, I understand the gestures on the court from time to time, but I truly think he understands what he's done to not just his career, but just his image as a whole. And I'm always a big believer in second chances to people who deserve it. And thankfully, Ja Morant did not hurt anybody. He hurt his image, he hurt his career, but outside of that, no one was hurt in his decision-making process. And I do think he deserves a clean slate to just start over. And going to Portland, that's a totally different, that's a culture shock coming from Memphis, I'll tell you that.
0: For sure. And Ja is the guy, I'm with you, basketball's better when he's good and when he's on the floor. Yep. And I think he is elite, he can be elite. And he's fun to watch. That's my thing. And, you know, I told this story back when he had one of his issues or something like that. And I was at the park with my kids one day, and I saw these kids, and they were talking about Ja Morant, and they were wearing a Ja Morant jersey. And I wish I could, like, take that picture and, like, send it to him. Be like, dude, everybody loves you, man. They want to be you. You are the influence on these kids. Like, that's it. And it's not that every single player, whether they ask for this or not, when they're in the spotlight of being a professional athlete, that's what comes with the territory. But it's like, yeah, just, like, it's all here for you, man. And I hope he takes advantage of this reset. I really do. Let's hear from him. Of course, he was introduced in Portland a couple of days ago. And he talked about some of the mistakes that he's made in the past and maybe where he's going to be heading in the future. Here's Ja Morant.
2: I mean, obviously, I've done, you know, what I've done in the past, but it's been addressed and handled already. So I don't see why, you know, years later, that's still the topic when nothing happened since, you know. And I felt like if I was that guy, y'all wouldn't be talking to me now. I wouldn't be here.
1: I understand him. Things did happen in the past. No one wants to be reminded about their worst mistake every time they walk into a room, right? And I think it's very fair for him to feel that way. But now I do hope that he's in Portland. He's with the Trailblazers. He's playing with a guy, a vet like Damian Lillard, who can really, I don't want to say take him under his wing, but I do think Dame Lillard could be a great influence on Ja Morant, and likewise as well. So for him to completely move on, he has to show that in Portland, he is embracing this new surrounding. He is embracing, I guess you can call it a fresh start. And if he is successful on the court, then his past transgressions will continue to move further and further in his life's rear view. We won't ever forget them. But again, like, this is a guy who deserves another chance, because thankfully, he did not hurt anyone and he did not hurt himself. And he deserves that fresh start.
0: Let's hear from Ja again, talking about exactly that, wanting to turn over and turn a new page up there in Portland. This is Ja Morant.
3: What is the biggest misconception you'd like cleared up about you?
2: That I would like cleared up?
3: Yeah.
2: I think you know the answer to that.
3: No, what?
2: My image.
3: Yeah.
2: Yes, sir.
3: How do you feel like you are perceived?
2: A bad guy.
3: Yeah?
2: Yeah.
3: Okay.
4: Who are you?
2: I'm Ja.
4: Do you think any of the perception of you that's out there, do you think any of that is self-created, or any of that is just kind of...
2: I mean, obviously, I've done, you know, what I've done in the past, but it's been addressed and handled already, so I don't see why, you know, years later, that's still the topic when nothing happened since, you know? And I feel like if I was that guy, y'all wouldn't be talking to me now. I wouldn't be here.
1: Yeah, man. I think out of all the things that have happened in Ja Morant's life, especially these last couple of years, believe it or not, that may be one of the more profound things that he said. And he's basically saying, like, I just want a chance to start anew. I understand why you're asking me these questions. I understand why they need to be addressed. But please just give me an opportunity to write a new chapter. And I think he's deserving of that. I'm not going to continue to hold his past against him, because I wouldn't want anyone to do that to me. And I think he's more than deserving of another opportunity to make right in his career, because it's such a great career. He's such a talent. And I want to see Ja Morant bringing excitement back into people's lives on a basketball court.
0: And that's the thing. He's got to understand why those questions are asked. And he's right. He hasn't done anything in quite some time, and he's trying to repair it. But also the acknowledgement of what he did, and just the acceptance of that is going to bother some people. Like, that's, I think, the biggest thing for Ja. I know he would probably love to take back maybe some of the things you did. Like you said, Justin, he didn't hurt anybody. He probably needed to make smarter decisions. Hopefully he has learned from that. But it's like, you also have to respect the people that aren't going to let that go. For right or for wrong, we want a fresh start, but sometimes people won't give that to you. Can't worry about it. You got to keep going forward. And I do very much like what Portland's doing. Really like what they're building up there. And they could be a team that's going to compete. JT, always a pleasure, man. Love doing shows with you guys. Appreciate everything. Sports Center All Night with Jay Reynolds coming your way next. 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
20: 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The top two were playing for the top spot on grass. The top four are the ones remaining when the World Cup returns to action on Tuesday with the first of the semifinals. Major League Baseball returns to the diamond technically on Tuesday with the All-Star Game. Monday, Home Run Derby, of course. Then the game on Tuesday.
25: Here's the windup. And the 0-2 pitch, swing and a miss. He got him. And
26: there's a good start.
25: Rodriguez's troubles against lefties continue. That's the ninth strikeout for Sanchez, and he's gotten Andy Rodriguez three times.
20: 94 WIP in Philly, hearing a lot of that this season. And now Christopher Sanchez of the Phillies will be starting in the All-Star game in his home ballpark. He'll take the mound for the National League. Sanchez 11-4, an ERA of 2.62 this season. He's third in the majors with 144 strikeouts. Of course, he had that streak of 50 and two-thirds scoreless innings. Certainly a highlight of the first part of the season thus far. He's starting for the National League, for the American League.
27: The kick and the 1-2 pitch. He struck him out. 99 down the middle, and he's through eight innings with no hits allowed. 7-0 Blue Jays onto the ninth.
20: Sportsnet 590 The Fan. Dylan Cease will be the American League starter. He's 6-4, an ERA of 2.56 for Toronto. Nearly threw his second career no-hitter last Wednesday against the Giants. Wound up being broken up in the ninth inning. Cease will be the first Toronto pitcher to start the All-Star game since Roy Halladay
0: in 2009. Meanwhile, New York manager Aaron Boone says the Yankees' Cam Schlittler was not planning to pitch in the All-Star game. But then hours later, Boone said the righty could be available after all. Given the time frame, there wouldn't be any replacement plan for the American League roster if he was not going to pitch. So home run derby later tonight, 8 o'clock Eastern, All-Star Game Tuesday, our coverage, 7 o'clock Eastern. You'll hear it all here on ESPN Radio. With this being All-Star Week, that meant Sunday marked the end of the first chunk of the season. We're technically past the halfway point. Teams with 95, 96, 97, even 98 games under their belts. 61 of those games have been wins for the Dodgers. Although not this weekend.
1: The 2-2. Swinging a high fly ball into left center field. Going back, Paez looking up, and it's gone! Tim Tawa adds the insurance. A solo blast in the ninth, and the Diamondbacks lead 5-3.
2: The pitch.
1: Swing and a miss. He got him! D-backs win. The Arizona Diamondbacks have come into Los Angeles. They have swept the L.A. Dodgers in L.A. for the first time in 9 years. The final today, 5-3. What a performance from this rebuilt D-backs bullpen. Wow!
0: Arizona Sports 98-7, first series sweep for Arizona against the Dodgers since a three-game series in April of 2018. Shohei Ohtani did have home run number 22 on the season, but the Dodgers are swept for the first time this season. They went into this weekend as the only team in baseball that hadn't been swept. Diamondbacks getting an insurance run in the top of the ninth, as we heard. Rockies would get a quick run in the first. Jack McCarthy with his second leadoff inside the park home run of the season. But the Giants would come back.
3: 1-1 pitch. Has a soft line drive over the infield. Base hit in the left field. McCray's in to score. 3-1 Giants.
0: KNBR, John Miller with the call. Giants with that 3-1 win. Their 16th comeback win this season. Tied for the fewest in the National League. They scored twice in the eighth inning en route to that victory. Giants 41-55 this season. Their worst record entering the All-Star break since 2017. In Arlington, Rangers and Astros came down to one final swing.
4: Here's the pitch. On a ground ball back off Hader's glove. Up the middle. Base hit. Here comes Langford and the ball game's over. The Rangers have walked off the Astros on a sharp ground ball single up the middle by Brandon Nimmo.
0: 105-3 the fan, 6-5 the final for Nimmo. 3-for-5, 2 RBI, the walk-off single, his 7th career walk-off, his first since a year ago, August, when he was on the Mets. Rangers with their 4th walk-off win this season, the 2nd this month. But what about the hottest team going into the break? That would be the Red Sox, although they trailed the Mets 2-0 in the 9th inning.
6: Durant swings and he pops one up, shallow right. Bench charges in, Bench slides, and can't make the catch. Chang races in from third and scores, and the Red Sox have tied this game at 2.
0: So, to the 10th they would go.
8: Singler from the right side. Swings, drives one to left field, this to get the run home. Back goes Taylor, turns, makes an over-the-head catch for the out, but no chance to get the run home. It's a sacrifice fly, and the Red Sox lead for the first time today, 3-2. The pitch. Swinging a bouncing ball to first, grabbed by Montesario. 3 steps to the bag, it's over. The Red Sox have won it. They sweep the Mets, they sweep the trip. They go 9-0 on a road trip for the second time in their history, the first time since 1977. An improbable comeback win as they beat New York in 10 innings, 3-2. Can you believe it?
0: WEEI 93.7 FM, 3-2 the final. Red Sox get the win. 9-game win streak, their longest of the season. They're the first team in baseball history to enter the All-Star break on a win streak of 9 or more in consecutive seasons. As for the Mets, they led 2-0 in the 9th inning. They lose 3-2 in 10. They had won 130 consecutive games when leading by 2 runs or more going to the 9th inning. Offense, bringing the Red Sox back to their win. In Detroit, it was Philly pitching that was dominant.
27: The count full. Three balls, two strikes to Riley Green. Wheeler ready, the pitch. Swing and a miss, struck him out, blew him away. Fastball got him. It's his 10th strikeout of the day and his 26th double-digit strikeout game as a member of the Phillies.
0: He being Zach Wheeler. Six innings of two-hit ball, striking out 10. Sports Radio 94 WIP. Phillies get the 5-0 shutout of the Tigers. Zach Wheeler now 10-1. His fourth start of at least six innings and two or fewer hits this season. Third straight game with double-digit strikeouts, tied for the longest streak in his career. Tigers, meanwhile, shut out for the first time since June 6th. They've been shut out six times overall this season. Speaking of Michigan, Sports Center All Night, ESPN Radio.
2: Write their name, Michigan, the 2026 Men's Basketball National Champions.
5: When you bring a group this talented together, it's never guaranteed, but for these guys to cut down the nets after all they sacrifice is pretty special.
0: Kind of a roller coaster over the past few years for Michigan athletics. Over the course of just the past five national titles in basketball, football, men's gymnastics, women's gymnastics. But there have been some scandals for the Wolverines as well. Overseeing the whole department, Ward Manuel, former Michigan football player. He's been the athletic director since 2016. This week, the university's regents will be meeting. A decision on Manuel's future is anticipated. ESPN's Adam Rittenberg.
7: The university could be finally releasing the results of the investigation into the athletic department, which obviously came after everything went down with Sherrone Moore, the football coach, back in December, which is the latest in a line of scandals and situations that you certainly don't want to have if you're a university. And so we waited for those results to come out. They may come out this week. There's a Board of Regents meeting scheduled for Thursday where those findings and Ward's future could be discussed. And so it could mean the end for Ward Manuel as the athletic director of his alma mater. He's led that department for a decade, and a lot has happened, a lot of good things, national championships in the two major sports of football and men's basketball, and recently a lot of challenging things like the Moore situation, like everything that happened with Connor Stallions and the sign-stealing scandal. And so, pretty complicated layered type of legacy there, but it could be coming to an end this week.
9: Adam, let's just for a second pretend that Ward Manuel, they do move on, right? That this does happen. How do you then view Michigan as an opportunity?
7: This is always going to be a sought-after job. It's one of the most recognizable brands in American sports. It's an incredible university, an athletic department that's won championships in multiple sports and had success both on the men's and women's side. So it's incredibly appealing, great place to live. So it's not going to be a problem for them to get candidates, but I do think the cleanup part has to be front and center. I asked Ward Manuel a little bit about this at the Big Ten spring meetings in California about 6 weeks ago. Just the need for stability, the need for a period of time where Michigan isn't in the news for negative reasons, whether or not they're winning championships. And he acknowledged that was important after what's happened on that campus here the last 4 or 5 years. So if indeed he isn't returning as athletic director, I do think that next person has to push that forward. And, they obviously spent a lot of money on this investigation that was done by a law firm here in Chicago. And, that you do that because you need to show your constituents, your public, your folks on campus that you're taking this seriously. And I think that also has to ring true with whoever they would hire if they do make a change.
0: Adam Rittenberg with Matt Fontana earlier here on ESPN Radio. Spokesman for the school telling ESPN they had nothing to report, declined further comment. SportsCenter All Night, ESPN Radio. Sunday at the All England Club, the men's championship matchup, the top two seeds taking center court. The two seed, Alexander Zverev. The top seed, Jannik Sinner.
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21: Jannik Sinner's supremacy is again the story at Wimbledon. Pushed and tested.
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0: We saw it on ESPN on Sunday. Sinner picking up his fifth major title, his first since Wimbledon a year ago. Overall, his 30th career singles title, second at Wimbledon, won it last year. Fifth man in the Open era to successfully defend titles at different majors before turning the age of 25. Sunday, defended that Wimbledon crown.
12: Yannick, congratulations. You just took a moment to look at center court. What was that feeling like holding this trophy again for the second time?
13: Well, amazing, honestly. Lost of words in this moment because it's been so tough today. I was serving so well, especially in important moments, and tough one to lose the first set like this. And, you know, I tried to stay there mentally, trying to maximize my potential. It has been quite physical also at some point. So I'm really, really happy about today's performance and holding this one more time. It means the world to me.
12: After a tough French Open, you had extra time to prepare for Wimbledon. How did you reset mentally to handle the pressure of defending your Wimbledon title?
13: Yeah, I mean, of course, not easy. But in the same time, I worked so hard in especially Monaco. The days has been so long, and you know, having, you know, if you win or lose the final, honestly, you know, it's of course, it's better if you win, but in the same time, you know, to stand, you know, here on Sunday, it's an amazing feeling. A lot of pressure, of course, but really, really happy how I handled, you know, these situations when coming into the tournament without any tournament or pre-tournament before. And yeah, it has been an amazing couple of weeks.
12: Last year when you won, you said it was the happiest day of your life. On the court, you said you don't take these moments for granted. It's the first major since that day. How much do you appreciate now when you win another one?
13: Yeah, I appreciate the people I have around. I appreciate the understanding they have towards me, because I know that I ask them a lot, you know, and everyone has, you know, family at home, and you know, I always try to do my best, you know, when we are together. And for me, the most important days are the off days, you know, when we have free, and the practice days, because we put a lot of work in there. And, you know, to celebrate this kind of feeling at least one more time again, it's amazing. And for me, Wimbledon has always been, back in the days, the only tournament I've watched, tennis tournament, since I was 10, 11 years old. And now to win twice here, it means the world to me.
0: First man to win a major after starting an event with a five-setter since Rafa Nadal at the 2011 French Open. For Sinner, his 100th major match win. You heard him after the Wimbledon Championship with our Mary Jo Fernandez on ESPN. For Alexander Zverev, won the opening set in the final, which broke a 14-set losing streak against Sinner dating back to 2025, but ultimately he falls in the four-set match.
14: I think overall, compared to where I was last year, it's obviously a very different championship for me. And yeah, of course, I would have loved to lift the trophy, but he was better than me today, and he deserves to win.
0: Zverev falls in four sets. Yannick Sinner, Wimbledon champ for the second straight year. Dominating in Vegas. That's next. SportsCenter All Night continues. It's ESPN Radio.
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0: 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They're down to the Final Four at the World Cup. Wednesday, England and Argentina, France and Spain coming up on Tuesday. Top four seeds advancing to FIFA's version of the Final Four. Argentina with a 12-game unbeaten streak at the World Cup. ESPN analyst Julian Loren.
32: We saw character, and that's probably the most important at this stage of the tournament. You need to win whatever way you win. Yes, it was again a bit underwhelming, especially with Messi being quite quiet for the Messi that we've seen so far in this World Cup. But you find a way of winning, and that's what they've done. And yeah, they probably would have to step up their level a little bit and raise their level for the semi-final against England. But for now, they find a way of winning. They find a bit of magic. This time was from Julian Alvarez with a lovely winning goal, the second one. Before it was Messi, you had Romero. They always find a way. But the personality, the character that the world champions are showing, I think is really important right now.
0: England and Argentina will meet on Wednesday in Atlanta, Georgia. Before we get to that one, Tuesday is the matchup between France and Spain. Can France actually win this one? ESPN analyst Hercules Gomez.
33: Many think it would be an upset, but would it be really an upset if the European champions, a team that's undefeated in 35 games, beat a team that they've beaten already twice in a row, that they've made look somewhat mediocre in those games? Would it really be an upset? Yes, it would. Let me tell you why. This French national team is playing on a level that I've not seen since probably 2002 with the Brazilian national team, and they have more stars. Listen to what I am telling you. Brazil had R9. Brazil had Rivaldo. Brazil had their two fullbacks that are world beaters. And yet this French national team, that front five, and I can go on to maybe six, is as good as I've ever seen in the World Cup. I do think it would be an upset. This French national team, if they strike first, it forces Spain to chase the game, commit numbers, and then it's over. That said, 36 games unbeaten. The last time they had an unbeaten run in like that, it was Confederations Cup at the hands of the U.S. men's national team. So they are beatable, and this French national team can definitely beat them.
0: France and Spain meeting on Tuesday. That one will be in Arlington, Texas. FIFA's version of the Final Four. SportsCenter all night, ESPN Radio, WNBA on Sunday in Las Vegas. Fever, Aces, relatively one-sided.
2: Caitlin, left elbow, fadeaway. Jackpot, 86. 64, number 22, gives the Fever a 22-point lead in Vegas.
4: Come on, because I'm feeling 22, too.
2: All tenacious offensive rebound, bounce pass to Timpson, right post. She dribbles it outside, 8 on the shot clock, hand off to number 8. Cunningham, sidestep, launches again. Good, again, Cunningham, cooking the Show Me State native, showing out.
0: It was on 107.5, the Fan. The Fever with a 109-75 rout of the Aces. 34-point win. Ties their largest margin of victory against the Aces franchise in series history. And a 34-point margin of victory in 2003 as well. For the Aces, largest margin of defeat this season. 82-point swing between Saturday's 48-point win over the Mercury and Sunday's 34-point loss. Largest point differential from one game to the next in WNBA history. 109-75 Fever with the win for Indiana. Their 8th 100-point game this season, breaking a tie with the Aces for the most in the WNBA. Tempo in front of another large crowd, getting past the Liberty.
5: And it's now 55 seconds left in the fourth. Down the side.
0: It was on TSN, Tempo, a 93-91 win, snapping a season-long four-game losing streak. The Tempo outscoring the Liberty 28-2 on fast break points. The game was played at the Bell Center in Montreal. Attendance almost 13,000 after they broke the regular season record with almost 21,000 fans on Friday. Also had a matchup on Sunday between the Mystics and the Storm.
5: More. Now Citron. Good help from Heidemann there. Gotta get something out. Two on the shot clock. Inside, and Austin with 0.1 seconds left. Gives Washington the 4-point lead, and that is their biggest of the game.
0: NBA TV, Mystics, the 84-79 win over the Storm, which sees Seattle fall to 6-19 on the season. Ties their second-worst 25-game start to a season in franchise history, 84-79 with the loss. As for the Wings against the Sky,
6: it's Beckers going in. No contact, doesn't matter. It's buckets made by Paige Beckers.
7: Yeah, it's go time in the fourth quarter for number 5 in blue.
0: Saw it on ESPN as the Wings beat the Sky 96-91. Paige Beckers, 22 points, 11 assists.
8: All right, Paige, you, Leah LaRue, and Jess Shepherd all had double-doubles today. What is it like having that complete team performance?
9: It's really fun to play basketball that way, where we got two starting fives, and we feel like everybody, 1 through 15, can contribute to winning basketball. Different people step on different nights, depending on the matchup and what we need at that given moment. And they stepped up and played really huge minutes. This is a great matchup for Lee, and she shows up every single time.
8: Now your 5th win in a row. What's been the most consistent thing about these victories for you?
9: I think our fight and our resilience, our ability to respond to other teams' runs and what other teams bring. We got to be better on the defensive end, but by the time the fourth quarter starts, I think we have an ability to always find a way. And learn through the mistakes, learn through the good and the bad throughout in the game, and really just stick with it and stay together.
8: About 3.5 minutes, there was an and-one where Jess Shepherd hit a tough shot. She looked right at you to have that communication. What did she say, and what does it bring when she can make energy plays like that?
9: I think she just said good screen. Just for us to play off of each other, us to let us set a lot of inverted screens, us to play two-man, us to play within the fold. The offense, and just to have that chemistry with an amazing basketball player and an amazing human being, it's really fun to play that way, and that's how we feel about every single one of the people on our team. We just really love playing together. We love playing and being around each other.
0: Second double-double of the season. We saw it Saturday night. It went south quickly. That's next. It's ESPN Radio.
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4: Jannik Sinner with a second straight Wimbledon title. Fever dominate the Aces, winning by 34. Red Sox heading to the All-Star break on a 9-game win streak. Well, the focus in Las Vegas certainly has been on a lot of NBA stars or up-and-coming stars as well. Lester Quiñones scoring a game-high 30 points on Sunday. Magic, 112-105 overtime victory against the Blazers in the Summer League. 17 lead changes at the Pavilion in Las Vegas. A lot of eyes focused on the young talent. ESPN's Mark Kestisher has been there.
5: This draft class is just, as you know, we've talked about for a year, is just so deep. I loved watching Michael Brown Jr. with the Brooklyn Nets. You know, he looks like, you know, he's got some game ready. Obviously everyone saw Darius Acuff in college and with Sacramento. We had the Hawks. I think Kingston Fleming is going to be an outstanding addition, a really quick guard. Merez Johnson Jr., who was the first kind of surprise pick at number 9. He had a great summer league opener. We had that game as well against Yaxel Lindeborg in Golden State. So Caleb Wilson, who I think opened up a ton of eyes. Obviously, his injury at North Carolina maybe stunted him as far as where he's going to be selected. And I know we shouldn't read too much into summer league, but boy, he just looks really smooth. You know, that's kind of the guy I'm looking at right now as we head in. Even as great as DeBanza and Peterson are, and Cam Boozer as well, I was so impressed with Caleb Wilson's opener.
6: You watch a lot of basketball and you understand the game of basketball. What is a realistic balance of excitement and reservation for fan bases when their rookies play extremely well or if they don't play up to their expectations in summer league?
5: Yeah, it's a great point because I remember being, in the building at Thomas and Mack. Was that 3 years ago, 4 years ago when Victor Wembanyama made his summer league debut? And, you know, we're all talking about this is, you know, the greatest draft pick maybe ever in the history of number one draft picks in the NBA. And it couldn't

0: are the absolute best basketball players in the world. And all of a sudden, you know, your role is going to be different. You're going to see the ball in places that you're not going to see the ball in summer league. So you really have to reserve everything until, you know, we finally get into the regular season.
1: Try and look through the talent and see who's going to shine, especially the rookies this upcoming season in the NBA. 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
2: The pitch. Swinging a bouncing ball to first. Grab by Montesario. Three steps to the bag. It's over. The Red Sox have won it. They sweep the Mets. They sweep the trip. They go 9-0 on a road trip for the second time in their history. The first time since 1977. An improbable comeback win as they beat New York in 10 innings, 3-2. Can you believe it?
1: WEEI in Boston as the Red Sox trailed the Mets 2-0 in the ninth inning. They rally and win it 3-2 in 10. Going into the All-Star break, on a 9-game win streak. Speaking of scoring late, Yankees Nationals.
3: Two. Fly ball, left center. Cruz back. He's on the track. He's at the wall. He can't make the play. And it bounds back into center field. One run scores. Here comes Grisham. He'll score. Rice is at third with a two-run triple. And his great first half continues as he gives the Yankees the lead.
1: Michael Kay on the YES Network. Yankees go out of the 5-3 win. Ben Rice with the go-ahead two-run triple in the eighth. 8-game hit streak, longest of his career. Yankees with a sixth consecutive win against the Nationals. Second straight year they've swept a 3-game series. A comeback win in all three games of this series. Speaking of scoring late, Braves Cardinals.
4: 0-2, ground ball to the left side. Wynn has it in short. Throws over to first base, and it's a terrible throw all the way to the dugout. Braves take the lead. 4-3 Atlanta in the ninth inning on the bad throw by Wynn. Deja Dubon.
1: Cardinals error with two outs in the top of the ninth inning. Braves score. They win it 4-3. 680 the fan. Braves snapping a 2-game losing skid. Only their third win in their last 8 games. They're now 3-5. Cardinals, meanwhile, 3-6 in their last 9. White Sox with a milestone day.
5: The 1-0. Swinging a fly ball to right. It's deep and it is gone up the top of the fence and over. Butler made a leaping attempt and he couldn't get it. Graydon Montgomery with a 3-run homer. It's 6-1.
1: Season high 4 RBI for Montgomery, and the White Sox beat the Athletics 9-1. ESPN 1000 with the call. White Sox with their 50th win this season. Third time in the last 20 seasons they've had 50 wins prior to the All-Star break. The previous two resulting in the team winning the AL Central. Speaking of Chicago, Cubs doubling up the Reds.
6: And here comes the 0-1. Bregman, it's a high fly ball deep left. Bode back at the track. Near the wall. Gone! 3-run home run, Alex Bregman. And the Cubs have broken it open. They're up 8-4 over the Reds here in the seventh.
1: Cubs radio network, 8-4 would be the final as the Cubs win it. Pete Crow Armstrong, third go-ahead hit in the seventh inning or later this season. Alex Bregman homers in consecutive games for the first time this season. 4 RBI is most in any game since April of 2025 at Tampa Bay when he was a member of the Red Sox. SportsCenter All Night, ESPN Radio. Semifinals at the World Cup coming up this week. Heavy hitters as well. England, Argentina, France, and Spain. The top 4 seeds advancing to the semifinals of the World Cup. Earlier on ESPN Radio from MLS on Apple TV, Nate Bucchetti.
7: I think usually the best tournaments are when you have some upsets and some Cinderella stories in the early rounds, but you have the heavy hitters making it all the way to the Final Four. And that's what we have for sure. I think these are the 4 best teams in the world. I think most of us felt like they were the 4 best teams in the world coming into this. And then you add the storylines to the games that we have coming up, both on and off the field. And I don't know how you could ask really any more than that.
8: France is a favorite at +150. Then it's really like Spain +320, England +340, Argentina +360. So yeah, they really separate France from really the other 3. Feel that the France-Spain matchup actually is the true final, and the winner will come out of that match. Would you agree with that?
7: Well, I think that's certainly the prevailing thought right now, based on the form of the teams and how they've looked going

0: into this semifinals. But, you know, wasn't the consensus in the NBA that the Western Conference was going to provide, like that was the championship, like the Western Conference final?
1: Right.
0: For a lot of people, yep, was like the final.
2: Yep.
0: And then all of a sudden the Knicks got super hot and, you know, they go on and win the title. So, you know, I think we would all be foolish to discount the chances of the defending champions, you know, in Argentina, or a team like England who have some of the best talent in the world. And they've obviously shown in this tournament that they've got incredible leadership skills. They know how to, you know, fight through adversity to win a game. And they've got a couple players that are playing like special players right now in Bellingham and Harry Kane. So, yeah, I mean, I understand what you're saying. I mean, look, I think the two best teams are France and Spain. But that doesn't mean that the winner of that game is going to win this World Cup.
1: France and Spain first up in the semifinals. They're in Arlington, Texas on Tuesday. Then Wednesday, semifinal matchup, England and Argentina in Atlanta, Georgia. Sports Center all night, ESPN Radio, MMA this weekend. It was a rough week for Conor McGregor. Couple seconds turned out to be rough, suffering a knee injury seconds into that bout with Max Holloway. After the bout, Dana White.
3: I mean, I was expecting at least a one-round war, or, you know, who knew what Conor was capable of as far as cardio or whatever else after a five-year layoff. And, well, there you go. I mean, we're assuming blown ACL. I'm no doctor, but that's what I figured when I saw it, and doctors think the same thing, too. Just on my accounts, the face-off that day is at 80 million views. Right? So if there was a pre-existing injury, somebody would have noticed it. He was limping, put his shoes on, he ran right at him. I don't think there was. Anything is possible, but he sure didn't look like it. And for 80 million just on my accounts, you know, that number's got to be massive, and nobody noticed anything. So there you go.
1: There was a much anticipated return after 5 years away for Conor McGregor, ended in disappointment Saturday in Las Vegas. And it happened right away. ESPN analyst Brett Okamoto.
4: The moment I think it was clear to me and everyone else in the arena is when he threw the punch. You know, he runs out very aggressively, throws the kick, and sort of awkwardly lands. Okay, that's one thing. You know, he's been out for 5 years. Maybe he's trying to send a message to Max Holloway. Then he slips again. That does happen, you know, especially if a guy's too hyped up and he throws the high kick, he can slip, he falls down. Max threw a couple punches on the ground and then let him back up. And then it was kind of a moment like, okay, the guy's fallen down twice, but now he's back on his feet. When he moved forward and threw a straight left hand and fell again, that's when you knew, okay, this guy is on unstable legs. Something has happened here. And that's when all expectations and hope really went out the window for Conor McGregor. He is not going to be able to fight Max Holloway, one of the greatest featherweights of all time, on one leg. And I think it really sucked the air out of the arena pretty quickly when he fell down on that left hand.
5: In the tweet, Conor, he said he's gonna return. Holloway immediately said there will be a trilogy between the two. What do you see happening?
4: Man, I think it's hard to predict what's going to happen now with Conor McGregor. I mean, you know, this guy is facing some demons. You know, we've seen some of his out of the cage behavior over the last 5 years. He was able to get motivated and get back into the octagon, and then this happens, you know, very quickly at UFC 329. If he does come back, Jay, I don't see the likelihood of a McGregor-Holloway trilogy. I just think too much time will go by. Max Holloway is still a very relevant lightweight. The guy's ranked in the top five. You know, he's still chasing a title. As I mentioned before, he's a featherweight champion before. He wants to be a lightweight champion now. So he's just too relevant in this division. They're not going to allow him to just kind of sit there. And even he said, you know, I want to sit out the rest of 2026. I owe that to my family. I'll come back in 2027. But even then, when is Conor McGregor going to return? So I don't see a very high likelihood of Max Holloway ever fighting Conor McGregor again.
5: There may be a scenario where you think Conor could come back.
4: Yeah, I mean, again, when you're thinking about Conor's next move, it's hard to predict, but I think it's time to think outside of the box. You know, this guy has now broken his leg in the first round of a fight against Dustin Poirier in 2021, tried to come back in 2024 and broke his pinky toe, was unable to come back. And now in 2026, was unable to get out of the first 2 minutes of this fight due to a potentially torn ACL. He's had knee injuries before. His lower body is not responding well, I don't think, to mixed martial arts. but maybe he could box. Dana White has this Zuffa boxing now. I think that the public might get into a little bit more. They might be able to trust the idea of Conor McGregor boxing more than they might be able to trust the idea of him throwing kicks and wrestling again. Conor McGregor loves the sport of boxing, and I think it would be more suitable to his health right now. So if he does come back, he's got one fight left on his UFC contract. Take that fight, move it over to Zuffa Boxing, and have him box Floyd Mayweather.
1: Floyd Mayweather, taking a left-hand turn. Conor McGregor, currently 37 years old. I have to come back from injury to get there. The ESPN Radio ESPYs auction is back, first time since 2020. 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
1: 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Been some movement in the NBA this summer. Switching teams. Ja Morant, for example, now in Portland. Says it's going to be a fresh start there if he can shake his past.
18: I mean, obviously, I've done, you know, what I've done in the past, but it's been addressed and handled already. So I don't see why, you know, years later, that's still the topic when nothing happened since, you know. And I feel like if I was that guy, y'all wouldn't be talking to me now. I wouldn't be here.
1: Ja Morant looking for a fresh start with the Blazers. Then there's the pursuit of LeBron James. And yes, the Cavs are in the discussion. Their coach, Kenny Atkinson.
19: Listen, this is an exciting time for us, right? Like, we're in the mix for, the greatest player of all time.
20: That guy.
19: Like, you know, yeah. my personal opinion. So it's exciting, right? Like, man, we're I think you're nervous, but, we understand how it is. You know, he's obviously has earned that right to take his time. Obviously, family plays a big part of it, but I know the state of Ohio, man, that there's something special there.
1: But they do have competition, say the Warriors, especially when LeBron and Draymond Green vacation together in Puerto Rico.
21: And us being brothers, I'd be remiss if I don't take the opportunity to throw my pitch in there. You know, I'd be crazy if we're together for X amount of days, and at no point am I like, yo, we need to chop it up. Like, what the hell going on? What we doing? And so there's that. Of course I did that. And of course, the pitch was crazy. Like, I think I'm pretty decent at it. Does it change anything? Does it make anything happen? I don't know. I hope so. With the things that I shared in it, I believe it definitely is going to make the brain work a little bit. You know, if I don't think there's a decision that's been made, but say if there was, it'll make you think twice about it, you know? And so that's that. But I wasn't going to, we wasn't going to hang out for a recruitment pitch.
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22: At the infield in, 1-1 pitch in the air to right center. That'll get the run home at least. Barcia back onto the warning track, reaches up to make the catch. Bowen tags and scores, and the stolen bases set up the rally. Padres back ahead. It's 5-4.
1: Padres taking the lead in the eighth inning with a couple of runs in that eighth. A plus 41 run differential in the eighth inning or later. 97-1 the fan. Padres beat the Blue Jays 8-4. As for the Guardians,
23: here's the pitch.
1: Oh, and that swung there we go.
22: Launched high and deep to right. Gone. Home run to Lauder. Second missile. Level. 5-1 Guardians.
1: They go on to a 5-2 win. WTAM Guardians second sweep in 12 all-time series against the Marlins, first since 2016. In Cleveland. As for the top sounds from Sunday, let's bring in John Ryder. John?
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1: Thanks, Jay. We begin with baseball, the final Sunday before the All-Star break, and the Diamondbacks with an impressive sweep of the Dodgers in L.A. 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
25: The 2-2. Swinging a high fly ball into left center field. Going back, Paez looking up, and it's gone! Tim Tawa adds the insurance. A solo blast in the ninth, and the Diamondbacks lead 5-3.
2: Number 4.
1: Cubs' big free agent signing has been playing much better of late. Alex Bregman with his second home run in as many games and a win at Cincinnati. The call on the Cubs radio network.
0: And here comes the 0-1. Bregman, it's a high fly ball deep left. Bode back at the track. Near the wall! Gone! Three-run home run, Alex Bregman! And the Cubs have broken it open. They're up 8-4 over the Reds here in the seventh.
3: Number three.
1: The Yankees complete the sweep of the Nationals in D.C., and they get it done again late on this Ben Rice three-bagger in the eighth on the YES Network.
4: Fly ball, left center, Cruz back. He's on the track. He's at the wall. He can't make the play, and it bounds back into center field. One run scores. Here comes Grisham. He'll score. Rice is at third with a two-run triple, and his great first half continues as he gives the Yankees the lead.
3: Number two.
1: And we have a walk-off to wrap up the Astros-Rangers series. The call on 105.3 The Fan.
5: Here's the pitch. And a ground ball back off Hader's glove. Up the middle. Base hit. Here comes Langford, and the ball game's over. The Rangers have walked off the Astros on a sharp ground ball single up the middle by Brandon Nimmo.
3: Number one.
1: The JR top sound is from the All England Club as Yannick Sinner looks to make it back-to-back Wimbledon titles. Chris Fowler with the call on ESPN.
5: Yannick Sinner's supremacy is again the story at Wimbledon. 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
1: Center, first man to win a major after starting the fortnight with a five-setter. First to do it since Rafa Nadal at the French Open in 2011. As for this one, 10 straight wins in finals dating to Beijing in 2025. His last loss in the finals, 2025 U.S. Open against Carlos Alcaraz. As for this win?
6: Yeah, amazing. Amazing achievement from my side. Very tough match today against Sasha. Felt like both very high level because it was not easy to play. It was very dusty, breezy. So very happy. And of course, standing here again as champion means a lot to me.
1: 44th win this season, 100th major match win overall. Straight ahead, not what they were expecting going into the All-Star break. SportsCenter All Night continues. It's ESPN Radio.
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1: The Red Sox keep their streak going in Queens.
12: Bench charges in, Bench slides, and can't make the catch. Chang races in from third and scores.
1: The Fever and Aces go at it in Vegas.
13: 8 on the shot clock, handoff to number 8. Cunningham sidestep, launches again. Good, again.
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1: That all turns into a numbers game. 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The top two were playing for the top spot on grass. The top four are the ones remaining when the World Cup returns to action on Tuesday with the first of the semifinals. Major League Baseball returns to the diamond technically on Tuesday with the All-Star Game. Monday, Home Run Derby, of course. Then the game on Tuesday.
15: Here's the windup. And the 0-2 pitch, swing and a miss. He got him. And there's a good start. Rodriguez's troubles against lefties continue. That's the ninth strikeout for Sanchez. And he's gotten Andy Rodriguez three times.
1: 94 WIP in Philly, hearing a lot of that this season. And now Christopher Sanchez of the Phillies will be starting in the All-Star game in his home ballpark. He'll take the mound for the National League. Sanchez 11-4, an ERA of 2.62 this season. He's third in the majors with 144 strikeouts. Of course, he had that streak of 50 and two-thirds scoreless innings. Certainly a highlight of the first part of the season thus far. He's starting for the National League, for the American League.
16: The kick and the 1-2 pitch. He struck him out. 99 down the middle, and he's through eight innings with no hits allowed. 7-0 Blue Jays on to the ninth.
1: Sportsnet 590, the Fan. Dylan Cease will be the American League starter. He's 6-4, an ERA of 2.56 for Toronto. Nearly threw his second career no-hitter last Wednesday against the Giants. Wound up being broken up in the ninth inning. Cease will be the first Toronto pitcher to start the All-Star game since Roy Halladay in 2009. Meanwhile, New York manager Aaron Boone says the Yankees' Cam Schlittler was not planning to pitch in the All-Star game. But then hours later, Boone said the righty could be available after all. Given the time frame, there wouldn't be any replacement plan for the American League roster if he was not going to pitch. So Home Run Derby later tonight, 8 o'clock Eastern. All-Star Game Tuesday, our coverage, 7 o'clock Eastern. You'll hear it all here on ESPN Radio. With this being All-Star Week, that meant Sunday marked the end of the first chunk of the season. We're technically past the halfway point. Teams with 95, 96, 97, even 98 games under their belts 61 of those games have been wins for the Dodgers. Although not this weekend.
0: The 2-2. Swinging a high fly ball into left center field. Going back, Paez looking up, and it's gone! Tim Tawa adds the insurance. A solo blast in the ninth, and the Diamondbacks lead 5-3.
2: The pitch.
0: Swing and a miss. He got him! D-backs win. The Arizona Diamondbacks have come into Los Angeles. They have swept the L.A. Dodgers in L.A. for the first time in 9 years. The final today, 5-3. What a performance from this rebuilt D-backs bullpen. Wow!
1: Arizona Sports 98-7, first series sweep for Arizona against the Dodgers since a three-game series in April of 2018. Shohei Ohtani did have home run number 22 on the season, but the Dodgers are swept for the first time this season. They went into this weekend as the only team in baseball that hadn't been swept. Diamondbacks getting an insurance run in the top of the ninth, as we heard. Rockies would get a quick run in the first. Jack McCarthy with his second leadoff inside the park home run of the season. But the Giants would come back.
4: 1-1 pitch. As a soft line drive over the infield. Base hit into left field. McCray's in to score. 3-1 Giants.
1: KNBR, John Miller with the call. Giants with that 3-1 win. Their 16th comeback win this season. Tied for the fewest in the National League. They scored twice in the eighth inning en route to that victory. Giants 41-55 this season. Their worst record entering the All-Star break since 2017. In Arlington, Rangers and Astros came down to one final swing.
5: Here's the pitch. And a ground ball back off Hader's glove. Up the middle. Base hit. Here comes Langford and the ball game's over. The Rangers have walked off the Astros on a sharp ground ball single up the middle by Brandon Nimmo.
1: 105-3 the fan, 6-5 the final for Nimmo. 3-for-5, 2 RBI, the walk-off single, his 7th career walk-off, his first since a year ago, August, when he was on the Mets. Rangers with their 4th walk-off win this season, the 2nd this month. But what about the hottest team going into the break? That would be the Red Sox, although they trailed the Mets 2-0 in the 9th inning.
6: Durant swings and he pops one up, shallow right. Ben charges in, Ben slides, and can't make the catch. Chang races in from third and scores, and the Red Sox have tied this game at 2.
1: So, to the 10th they would go.
17: Ziegler from the right side. Swings, drives one to left field, this to get the run home. Back goes Taylor, turns, makes an over-the-head catch for the out, but no chance to get the run home. It's a sacrifice fly, and the Red Sox lead for the first time today, 3-2. The pitch. Swinging a bouncing ball to first, grabbed by Montesario. 3 steps to the bag, it's over. The Red Sox have won it. They sweep the Mets, they sweep the trip. They go 9-0 on a road trip for the second time in their history, the first time since 1977. An improbable comeback win as they beat New York in 10 innings, 3-2. Can you believe it?
1: WEEI 93.7 FM, 3-2 the final. Red Sox get the win. 9-game win streak, their longest of the season. They're the first team in baseball history to enter the All-Star break on a win streak of 9 or more in consecutive seasons. As for the Mets, they led 2-0 in the 9th inning. They lose 3-2 in 10. They had won 130 consecutive games when leading by 2 runs or more going to the 9th inning. Offense bringing the Red Sox back to their win. In Detroit, it was Philly pitching that was dominant.
18: The count full. 3 balls, 2 strikes to Riley Green. Wheeler ready, the pitch. Swing and a miss. Struck him out. Blew him away. Fastball got him. It's his 10th strikeout of the day and his 26th double-digit strikeout game as a member of the Phillies.
1: He being Zach Wheeler. 6 innings of 2-hit balls, striking out 10. Sports Radio 94 WIP. Phillies get the 5-0 shutout of the Tigers. Zach Wheeler now 10-1. His 4th start of at least 6 innings and 2 or fewer hits this season. 3rd straight game with double-digit strikeouts, tied for the longest streak in his career. Tigers, meanwhile, shut out for the first time since June 6th. They've been shut out 6 times overall this season. Speaking of Michigan, SportsCenter All Night, ESPN Radio.
19: Write their name.
2: game, Michigan, the 2026 men's basketball national champions.
19: When you bring a group this talented together, it's never guaranteed, but for these guys to cut down the nets after all they sacrifice is pretty special.
1: Kind of a roller coaster over the past few years for Michigan athletics. Over the course of just the past five national titles in basketball, football, men's gymnastics, women's gymnastics. But there have been some scandals for the Wolverines as well. Overseeing the whole department, Ward Manuel, former Michigan football player. He's been the athletic director since 2016. This week, the university's regents will be meeting. A decision on Manuel's future is anticipated. ESPN's Adam Rittenberg.
20: The university could be finally releasing the results of the investigation into the athletic department, which obviously came after everything went down with Sherrone Moore, the football coach, back in December, which is the latest in a line of scandals and situations that you certainly don't want to have if you're a university. And so we waited for those results to come out. They may come out this week. There's a Board of Regents meeting scheduled for Thursday where, those findings and Ward's future could be discussed. And so, it could mean the end for Ward Manuel as the athletic director of his alma mater. He's led that department for a decade, and a lot has happened, a lot of good things, national championships in the two major sports of football and men's basketball. And recently a lot of challenging things like the Moore situation, like everything that happened with Connor Stallions and the sign stealing scandal. And so, pretty complicated, layered type of legacy there, but it could be coming to an end this week.
21: Adam, let's just for a second pretend that Ward Manuel, they do move on, right? That this does happen. How do you then view Michigan as an opportunity?
20: This is always going to be a sought after job. It's one of the most recognizable brands in American sports. It's an incredible university, an athletic department that's won championships in multiple sports and had success both on the men's and women's side. So it's incredibly appealing, great place to live. So it's not going to be a problem for them to get candidates, but I do think the cleanup part has to be front and center. I asked Ward Manuel a little bit about this at the Big Ten spring meetings in California about 6 weeks ago. Just the need for stability, the need for a period of time where Michigan isn't in the news for negative reasons, whether or not they're winning championships. And he acknowledged that was important after what's happened on that campus here the last 4 or 5 years. So if indeed he isn't returning as athletic director, I do think that next person has to push that forward. And, they obviously spent a lot of money on this investigation that was done by a law firm here in Chicago. And that you do that because you need to show your constituents, your public, your folks on campus that you're taking this seriously. And I think that also has to ring true with whoever they would hire if they do make a change.
1: Adam Rittenberg with Matt Fontana earlier here on ESPN Radio. Spokesman for the school telling ESPN they had nothing to report, declined further comment. SportsCenter All Night, ESPN Radio, Sunday at the All England Club. The men's championship matchup, the top two seeds taking center court. The two seed, Alexander Zverev. The top seed, Jannik Sinner.
22: Games had a match Sinner. 3 sets to 1. 6-7, 7-6, 6-3, 6-4.
11: Jannik Sinner's supremacy is again the story at Wimbledon. Pushed and tested, but unbreakable today.
1: Saw it on ESPN on Sunday. Sinner picking up his fifth major title, his first since Wimbledon a year ago. Overall, his 30th career singles title, second at Wimbledon, won it last year. Fifth man in the Open era to successfully defend titles at different majors before turning the age of 25. Sunday, defended that Wimbledon crown.
23: Jannik, congratulations. You just took a moment to look at center court. What was that feeling like holding this trophy again for the second time?
24: Well, amazing, honestly. Lost of words in this moment because it's been so tough today. I was serving so well, especially in important moments, and tough one to lose the first set like this. And, I tried to stay there mentally, trying to maximize my potential. It has been quite physical also at some point, so I'm really, really happy about today's performance and holding this this one more time, it means the world to me.
23: After a tough French Open, you had extra time to prepare for Wimbledon. How did you reset mentally to handle the pressure of defending your Wimbledon title?
24: Yeah, I mean, of course, not easy. But in the same time, I worked so hard, especially in Monaco. The days has been so long. And, you know, if you win or lose the final, honestly, you know, it's... Of course, it's better if you win, but in the same time, you know, to stand, you know, here on Sunday, it's an amazing feeling. A lot of pressure, of course, but really, really happy how I handled, you know, these situations when coming into the tournament without any tournament or pre-tournament before. And yeah, it has been an amazing couple of weeks.
23: Last year when you won, you said it was the happiest day of your life. On the court, you said you don't take these moments for granted. It's the first major since that day. How much do you appreciate now when you win another one?
24: I appreciate the people I have around. I appreciate the understanding they have towards me, because I know that I ask them a lot, you know, and everyone has, you know, family at home, and you know, I always try to do my best, you know, when we are together. And for me, the most important days are the off days, you know, when we have free, and the practice days, because we put a lot of work in there. And, you know, to celebrate this kind of feeling at least one more time again, it's amazing. And for me, Wimbledon has always been, back in the days, the only tournament I've watched, tennis tournament, since I was 10, 11 years old. And now to win twice here, it means the world to me.
1: First man to win a major after starting an event with a five-setter since Rafa Nadal at the 2011 French Open. For Sinner, his 100th major match win. You heard him after the Wimbledon championship with our Mary Jo Fernandez on ESPN. For Alexander Zverev, won the opening set in the final, which broke a 14-set losing streak against Sinner dating back to 2025, but ultimately he falls in the four-set match.
7: I think overall, compared to where I was last year, it's obviously a very different championship for me. And yeah, of course, I would have loved to lift the trophy, but he was better than me today, and he deserves to win.
1: Zverev falls in four sets. Jannik Sinner, Wimbledon champ for the second straight year. Dominating in Vegas. That's next. SportsCenter All Night continues. It's ESPN Radio.
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8: 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Patrick Mahomes. Uh-huh. He tore his ACL. The Kansas City Chiefs didn't make the playoffs. So what?
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1: 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They're down to the Final Four at the World Cup Wednesday. England and Argentina, France and Spain coming up on Tuesday. Top four seeds advancing to FIFA's version of the Final Four. Argentina with a 12-game unbeaten streak at the World Cup. ESPN analyst Julian Loren.
30: We saw character, and that's probably the most important at this stage of the tournament. You need to win whatever way you win. Yes, it was again a bit underwhelming, especially with Messi being quite quiet for the Messi that we've seen so far in this World Cup. But you find a way of winning, and that's what they've done. And yeah, they probably would have to step up their level a little bit and raise their level for the semi-final against England. But for now, they find a way of winning. They find a bit of magic. This time was from Julian Alvarez with a lovely winning goal, the second one. Before it was Messi, you had Romero. They always find a way. But the personality, the character that the world champions are showing, I think is really important right now.
1: England and Argentina will meet on Wednesday in Atlanta, Georgia. Before we get to that one, Tuesday is the matchup between France and Spain. Can France actually win this one? ESPN analyst Hercules Gomez.
31: Many think it would be an upset, but would it be really an upset if the European champions, a team that's undefeated in 35 games, beat a team that they've beaten already twice in a row, that they've made look somewhat mediocre in those games? Would it really be an upset? Yes, it would. Let me tell you why. This French national team is playing on a level that I've not seen since probably 2002 with the Brazilian national team, and they have more stars. Listen to what I am telling you. Brazil had R9. Brazil had Rivaldo. Brazil had their two fullbacks that are world beaters. And yet this French national team, that front five, and I can go on to maybe six, is as good as I've ever seen in the World Cup. I do think it would be an upset. This French national team, if they strike first, it forces Spain to chase the game, commit numbers, and then it's over. That said, 36 games unbeaten. The last time they had an unbeaten run in like that, it was Confederations Cup at the hands of the U.S. men's national team. So they are beatable, and this French national team can definitely beat them.
1: France and Spain meeting on Tuesday. That one will be in Arlington, Texas. FIFA's version of the Final Four. SportsCenter All Night, ESPN Radio, WNBA on Sunday in Las Vegas. Fever, Aces, relatively one-sided.
32: Caitlin, left elbow, fadeaway. Jackpot, 86.
0: 64, number 22, gives the Fever a 22-point lead in Vegas.
2: Come on, because I'm feeling 22, too.
0: Oh, tenacious offensive rebound. Bounce pass to Timpson, right post. He dribbles it outside. 8 on the shot clock. Hand off to number 8. Cunningham sidestep, launches again. Good! Again! Cunningham cooking! The Show Me State native showing out.
1: It was on 107.5 The Fan. The Fever with a 109-75 rout of the Aces. 34-point win. Ties their largest margin of victory against the Aces franchise in series history. And a 34-point margin of victory in 2003 as well. For the Aces, largest margin of defeat this season. 82-point swing between Saturday's 48-point win over the Mercury and Sunday's 34-point loss. Largest point differential from one game to the next in WNBA history. 109-75 Fever with the win for Indiana. Their 8th 100-point game this season, breaking a tie with the Aces for the most in the WNBA. Tempo in front of another large crowd, getting past the Liberty.
5: And it's now 55 seconds left in the fourth. Downhill, Savarino.
1: It was on TSN. Tempo, a 93-91 win, snapping a season-long four-game losing streak. The Tempo outscoring the Liberty 28-2 on fast break points. The game was played at the Bell Center in Montreal. Attendance almost 13,000 after they broke the regular season record with almost 21,000 fans on Friday. Also had a matchup on Sunday between the Mystics and the Storm.
5: More now sits wrong. Good help from Heidemann there. Got to get something up. Two on the shot clock. Inside, and Austin with 0.1 seconds left gives Washington the 4-point lead, and that is the biggest of the game.
1: NBA TV, Mystics, the 84-79 win over the Storm, which sees Seattle fall to 6-19 on the season. Ties their second-worst 25-game start to a season in franchise history, 84-79. With the loss. As for the Wings against the Sky,
6: it's Beckers going in. No contact. Doesn't matter. It's buckets made by Paige Beckers.
11: Yeah, it's go time in the fourth quarter for number 5 in blue.
1: Saw it on ESPN as the Wings beat the Sky 96-91. Paige Beckers, 22 points, 11 assists.
17: All right, Paige, you, LaRue, and Jess Shepherd all had double-doubles today. What is it like having that complete team performance?
18: It's really fun to play basketball that way, where we got two starting fives and we feel like everybody 1 through 15 can contribute to winning basketball. Different people step on different nights, depending on the matchup and what we need at that given moment. And they stepped up and played really huge minutes. This is a great matchup for Lee, and she shows up every single time.
17: Now your 5th win in a row. What's been the most consistent thing about these victories for you?
18: I think our fight and our resilience, our ability to respond to other teams' runs and what other teams bring. We got to be better on the defensive end, but by the time the fourth quarter starts, I think we have an ability to always find a way. And learn through the mistakes, learn through the good and the bad throughout in the game, and really just stick with it and stay together.
17: Now, 3.5 minutes, there was an and one where Jess Shepherd hit a tough shot. She looked right at you to have that communication. What did she say, and what does it bring when she can make energy plays like that?
18: I think she just said good screen. Just for us to play off of each other, us to let us set a lot of inverted screens, us to play two-man, us to play within the fold. The offense, and just to have that chemistry with an amazing basketball player and an amazing human being, it's really fun to play that way, and that's how we feel about every single one of the people on our team. We just really love playing together. We love playing and being around each other.
1: Second double-double of the season. We saw it Saturday night. It went south quickly. That's next. It's ESPN Radio.
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1: Yannick Sinner with a second straight Wimbledon title. Fever dominate the Aces, winning by 34. Red Sox heading to the All-Star break on a 9-game win streak. Well, the focus in Las Vegas certainly has been on a lot of NBA stars or up-and-coming stars as well. Lester Quinones scoring a game-high 30 points on Sunday. Magic 112-105 overtime victory against the Blazers in the Summer League. 17 lead changes at the Pavilion in Las Vegas. A lot of eyes focused on the young talent. ESPN's Mark Kestisher has been there.
23: This draft class is just, as you know, we've talked about for a year, is just so deep. I loved watching Michael Brown Jr. with the Brooklyn Nets. You know, he looks like, you know, he's got some game ready. You know, obviously everyone saw Darius Acuff in college and with Sacramento. We had the Hawks. I think Kingston Fleming's going to be an outstanding addition, a really quick guard. Merez Johnson Jr., who was the first kind of surprise pick at number 9, he had a great summer league opener. We had that game as well against Yaxel Lindeborg in Golden State. So Caleb Wilson, who I think opened up a ton of eyes. Obviously, his injury at North Carolina maybe stunted him as far as where he's going to be selected. And I know we shouldn't read too much into summer league, but boy, he just looks really smooth. You know, that's kind of the guy I'm looking at right now as we head in even as great as DeBanza and Peterson are, and Cam Boozer as well. I was so impressed with Caleb Wilson's opener.
2: You watch a lot of basketball and you understand the game of basketball. What is a realistic balance of excitement and reservation for fan bases when their rookies play extremely well or if they don't play up to their expectations in summer league?
23: Yeah, it's a great point because I remember being, in the building at Thomas and Mack. Was that 3 years ago, 4 years ago when Victor Wembanyama made his summer league debut? And, you know, we're all talking about this is, you know, the greatest draft pick maybe ever in the history of number one draft picks in the NBA. And it couldn't have been more disappointing, you know, with all the hype. And you're like, I hope this, hope he turns out to be a pretty good pro. And obviously, from what we've seen the first 3 years, that's lived there. So I think it's hard to take away. You should never take away really anything from summer league, but there are certain things you see, and Darren Peterson in particular, like we all saw in short bursts what he could do. Obviously didn't play all the games at Kansas. Just what you've seen in summer league so far has been so impressive that you're just like, all right, let's see if he's going to play 72 out of 82. You know, let's see if he's not going to have

0: comeback win as they beat New York in 10 innings, 3-2. Can you believe it?
1: WEEI in Boston as the Red Sox trailed the Mets 2-0 in the ninth inning. They rally and win it 3-2 in 10 going into the All-Star break on a 9-game win streak. Speaking of scoring late, Yankees Nationals.
2: Two. Fly ball, left center. Cruz back. He's on the track. He's at the wall. He can't make the play. And it bounds back into center field. One run scores. Here comes Grisham. He'll score. Rice is at third with a two-run triple. And his great first half continues as he gives the Yankees the lead.
1: Michael Kay on the YES Network. Yankees go on with a 5-3 win. Ben Rice with the go-ahead two-run triple in the eighth. 8-game hit streak, longest of his career. Yankees with a sixth consecutive win against the Nationals. Second straight year they've swept a 3-game series. A comeback win in all three games of this series. Speaking of scoring late, Braves Cardinals.
3: 0-2, ground ball to the left side. Wynn has it at short. Throws over to first base, and it's a terrible throw all the way to the dugout. Braves take the lead. 4-3 Atlanta in the ninth inning on the bad throw by Wynn. Deja Dubon.
1: Cardinals error with two outs in the top of the ninth inning. Braves score. They win it 4-3. 680 the fan. Braves snapping a 2-game losing skid. Only their third win in their last 8 games. They're now 3-5. Cardinals, meanwhile, 3-6 in their last 9. White Sox with a milestone day.
4: The 1-0. Swinging a fly ball to right. It's deep and it is gone up the top of the fence and over. Butler made a leaping attempt and he couldn't get it. Graydon Montgomery with a 3-run homer. It's 6-1.
1: Season high 4 RBI for Montgomery, and the White Sox beat the Athletics 9-1. ESPN 1000 with the call. White Sox with their 50th win this season. Third time in the last 20 seasons they've had 50 wins prior to the All-Star break. The previous two resulting in the team winning the AL Central. Speaking of Chicago, Cubs doubling up the Reds.
5: And here comes the 0-1. Bregman, it's a high fly ball deep left. Bode back at the track near the wall. Gone! 3-run home run, Alex Bregman. And the Cubs have broken it open. They're up 8-4 over the Reds here in the seventh.
1: Cubs radio network, 8-4 would be the final as the Cubs win it. Pete Crow Armstrong, third go-ahead hit in the seventh inning or later. This season, Alex Bregman homers in consecutive games for the first time this season. 4 RBI is most in any game since April of 2025 at Tampa Bay when he was a member of the Red Sox. SportsCenter all night. ESPN Radio semifinals at the World Cup coming up this week. Heavy hitters as well. England, Argentina, France, and Spain. The top 4 seeds advancing to the semifinals of the World Cup. 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
6: I think usually the best tournaments are when you have some upsets and some Cinderella stories in the early rounds, but you have the heavy hitters making it all the way to the Final Four. And that's what we have for sure. I think these are the 4 best teams in the world. I think most of us felt like they were the 4 best teams in the world coming into this. And then you add the storylines to the games that we have coming up, both on and off the field. And I don't know how you could ask really any more than that.
7: France is a favorite at +150. Then it's really like Spain +320, England +340, Argentina +360. So yeah. They really separate France from really the other 3. Feel that the France-Spain matchup actually is the true final, and the winner will come out of that match. Would you agree with that?
6: Well, I think that's certainly the prevailing thought right now, based on the form of the teams and how they've looked going into this semifinals. But, you know, wasn't the consensus in the NBA that the Western Conference was going to provide, like that was the championship, like the Western Conference final?
7: Right.
6: For a lot of people, yep. Was like the final.
7: Yep.
6: And then all of a sudden, the Knicks got super hot, and you know they go on and win the title. So, you know, I think we would all be foolish to discount the chances of the defending champions, you know, in Argentina, or a team like England who have some of the best talent in the world, and they've obviously shown in this tournament that they've got incredible leadership.

0: skills. They know how to, you know, fight through adversity to win a game. And they've got a couple players that are playing like special players right now in Bellingham and Harry Kane. So, yeah, I mean, I understand what you're saying. I mean, look, I think the two best teams are France and Spain. But that doesn't mean that the winner of that game is going to win this World Cup.
1: France and Spain first up in the semifinals. They're in Arlington, Texas on Tuesday. Then Wednesday, semifinal matchup, England and Argentina in Atlanta, Georgia. Sports Center all night, ESPN Radio, MMA this weekend. It was a rough week for Conor McGregor. Couple seconds turned out to be rough, suffering a knee injury seconds into that bout with Max Holloway. After the bout, Dana White.
2: I mean, I was expecting at least a one-round war, or, you know, who knew what Conor was capable of as far as cardio or whatever else after a five-year layoff. And there you go. I mean, we're assuming blown ACL. I'm no doctor, but that's what I figured when I saw it, and doctors think the same thing too. Just on my accounts, the face-off that day is at 80 million views, right? So if there was a pre-existing injury, somebody would have noticed it. He was limping, put his shoes on, he ran right at him. I don't think there was. Anything is possible, but he sure didn't look like it. And for 80 million just on my accounts, you know, that number's got to be massive. And nobody noticed anything. So there you go.
1: There was a much anticipated return after 5 years away for Conor McGregor, ended in disappointment Saturday in Las Vegas. And it happened right away. ESPN analyst Brett Okamoto.
3: The moment I think it was clear to me and everyone else in the arena is when he threw the punch. You know, he runs out very aggressively, throws the kick and sort of awkwardly lands. Okay, that's one thing. You know, he's been out for 5 years. Maybe he's trying to send a message to Max Holloway. Then he slips again. That does happen, you know, especially if a guy's too hyped up and he throws the high kick. He can slip. He falls down. Max threw a couple punches on the ground and then let him back up. And then it was kind of a moment like, okay, the guy's fallen down twice, but now he's back on his feet. When he moved forward and threw a straight left hand and fell again, that's when you knew, okay, this guy is on unstable legs. Something has happened here. And that's when all expectations and hope really went out the window for Conor McGregor. He is not going to be able to fight Max Holloway, one of the greatest featherweights of all time, on one leg. And I think it really sucked the air out of the arena pretty quickly when he fell down on that left hand.
4: In the tweet, Conor, he said he's gonna return. Holloway immediately said there will be a trilogy between the two. What do you see happening?
3: Man, I think it's hard to predict what's going to happen now with Conor McGregor. I mean, you know, this guy is facing some demons. You know, we've seen some of his out of the cage behavior over the last 5 years. He was able to get motivated and get back into the octagon, and then this happens, you know, very quickly at UFC 329. If he does come back, Jay, I don't see the likelihood of a McGregor-Holloway trilogy. I just think too much time will go by. Max Holloway is still a very relevant lightweight. The guy is ranked in the top five. You know, he's still chasing a title. As I mentioned before, he's a featherweight champion before. He wants to be a lightweight champion now. So he's just too relevant in this division. They're not going to allow him to just kind of sit there. And even he said, you know, I want to sit out the rest of 2026. I owe that to my family. I'll come back in 2027. But even then, when is Conor McGregor going to return? So I don't see a very high likelihood of Max Holloway ever fighting Conor McGregor again.
4: There may be a scenario where you think Conor could come back.
3: Yeah, I mean, again, when you're thinking about Conor's next move, it's hard to predict, but I think it's time to think outside of the box. You know, this guy has now broken his leg in the first round of a fight against Dustin Poirier in 2021, tried to come back in 2024 and broke his pinky toe, was unable to come back. And now in 2026, was unable to get out of the first 2 minutes of this fight due to a potentially torn ACL. He's had knee injuries before. His lower body is not responding well, I don't think, to mixed martial arts. But maybe he could box. Dana White has this Zuffa boxing now. I think that the public might get into a little bit more. They might be able to trust the idea of Conor McGregor boxing more than they might be able to trust the idea of him throwing kicks and wrestling again. Conor McGregor loves the sport of boxing, and I think it would be more suitable to his health right now. So if he does come back, he's got one fight left on his UFC contract. Take that fight, move it over to Zuffa Boxing, and have him box Floyd Mayweather.
1: Floyd Mayweather taking a left-hand turn. Conor McGregor, currently 37 years old. I have to come back from injury to get there. The ESPN Radio ESPYs auction is back. 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Recruiting a future Hall of Famer. That's next. 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
1: 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Been some movement in the NBA this summer. Switching teams. Ja Morant, for example, now in Portland. Says it's going to be a fresh start there if he can shake his past.
3: I mean, obviously, I've done, you know, what I've done in the past, but it's been addressed and handled already. So I don't see why, you know, years later, that's still the topic when nothing happened since, you know. And I felt like if I was that guy, y'all wouldn't be talking to me now. I wouldn't be here.
1: Ja Morant looking for a fresh start with the Blazers. Then there's the pursuit of LeBron James. And yes, the Cavs are in the discussion. Their coach, Kenny Atkinson.
4: Listen, this is an exciting time for us, right? Like, we're in the mix for, the greatest player of all time.
16: That guy.
4: Like, you know, yeah. my personal opinion. So it's exciting, right? Like, man, I think you're nervous, but, we understand how it is. You know, he's obviously has earned that right to take his time. Obviously, family plays a big part of it. But I know the state of Ohio, man, that there's something special there.
1: But they do have competition, say the Warriors, especially when LeBron and Draymond Green vacation together in Puerto Rico.
25: And us being brothers, I'd be remiss if I don't take the opportunity to throw my pitch in there. You know, I'd be crazy if we're together for X amount of days and at no point am I like, yo, we need to chop it up. Like, what the hell going on? What are we doing? And so there's that. Of course I did that. And of course, the pitch was crazy. I think I'm pretty decent at it. Does it change anything? Does it make anything happen? I don't know. I hope so. With the things that I shared in it, I believe it definitely is going to make the brain work a little bit. You know, if I don't think there's a decision that's been made, but say if there was, it'll make you think twice about it, you know? And so that's that. But we wasn't going to hang out for a recruitment pitch.
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26: Have the infield in, 1-1 pitch, in the air to right center. That'll get the run home at least. Horschel back, onto the warning track, reaches up to make the catch. Bowen tags and scores, and the stolen base is set up to rally. Padres back ahead, it's 5-4.
1: Padres taking the lead in the eighth inning with a couple of runs in that eighth, a plus 41 run differential in the eighth inning or later. 97-1 the fan. Padres beat the Blue Jays 8-4. As for the Guardians,
27: here's the pitch.
1: Oh,
27: and that swung
1: there
27: on
1: we
27: and
1: go.
27: Launched high and deep to right. Gone. Home run to Lauder. Second missile. Level. 5-1 Guardians.
1: They go on to a 5-2 win. WTAM. Guardians' second sweep in 12 all-time series against the Marlins, first since 2016 in Cleveland. As for the top sounds from Sunday, let's bring in John Ryder. John?
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29: 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We begin with baseball, the final Sunday before the All-Star break, and the Diamondbacks with an impressive sweep of the Dodgers in L.A. 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
30: The 2-2. Swinging a high fly ball into left center field. Going back, Paez, looking up, and it's gone! Tim Tawa adds the insurance. A solo blast in the ninth, and the Diamondbacks lead 5-3.
5: Number 4.
29: The Cubs' big free agent signing has been playing much better of late. Alex Bregman with his second home run in as many games and a win at Cincinnati. The call on the Cubs radio network.
31: And here comes the 0-1. Bregman, it's a high fly ball deep left. Bode back at the track. Near the wall! Gone! Three-run home run, Alex Bregman! And the Cubs have broken it open. They're
29: complete the sweep of the Nationals in D.C., and they get it done again late on this Ben Rice three-bagger in the eighth on the YES Network.
31: Fly ball, left center, Cruz back. He's on the track. He's at the wall. He can't make the play, and it bounds back into center field. One run scores. Here comes Grisham. He'll score. Rice is at third with a two-run triple, and his great first half continues as he gives the Yankees the lead.
6: Number two.
29: And we have a walk-off to wrap up the Astros-Rangers series. 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
31: Here's the pitch. And a ground ball back off Hader's glove. Up the middle. Base hit. Here comes Langford, and the ball game's over. The Rangers have walked off the Astros on a sharp ground ball single up the middle by Brandon Nimmo.
6: Number one.
29: And Jay, our top sound is from the All England Club as Yannick Sinner looks to make it back-to-back Wimbledon titles. Chris Fowler with the call on ESPN.
31: Yannick Sinner's supremacy is again the story at Wimbledon. Pushed and tested, but unbreakable today.
29: Yannick Sinner, first man to win a major after starting the fortnight with a five-setter. First to do it since Rafa Nadal at the French Open in 2011. As for this one, 10 straight wins in finals dating to Beijing in 2025. His last loss in the finals, 2025 U.S. Open against Carlos Alcaraz. As for this win?
7: Yeah, amazing. Amazing achievement from my side. Very tough match today against Sasha. Felt like both very high level because it was not easy to play. It was very dusty, breezy. So very happy. And, of course, standing here again as champion means a lot to me.
29: 44th win this season, 100th major match win overall. Straight ahead, not what they were expecting going into the All-Star break. SportsCenter All Night continues. It's ESPN Radio.
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29: Sinner makes it two in a row at Wimbledon.
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29: And all turns into a numbers game. 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The top two were playing for the top spot on grass. The top four are the ones remaining when the World Cup returns to action on Tuesday with the first of the semifinals. Major League Baseball returns to the diamond technically on Tuesday with the All-Star Game. Monday, Home Run Derby, of course. Then the game on Tuesday.
22: Here's the windup. And the 0-2 pitch, swing and a miss. He got him. And there's a good start. Rodriguez's troubles against lefties continue. That's the ninth strikeout for Sanchez, and he's gotten Andy Rodriguez three times.
29: And before WIP and Philly, hearing a lot of that this season, and now Christopher Sanchez of the Phillies will be starting in the All-Star game in his home ballpark. He'll take the mound for the National League. Sanchez 11-4, an ERA of 2.62 this season. He's third in the majors with 144 strikeouts. Of course, he had that streak of 50 2/3 scoreless innings. Certainly a highlight of the first part of the season thus far. He's starting for the National League, for the American League.
23: The kick and the 1-2 pitch. He struck him out. 99 down the middle, and he's through eight innings with no hits allowed. 7-0 Blue Jays on to the ninth.
29: Sportsnet 590, the Fan. Dylan Cease will be the American League starter. He's 6-4, an ERA of 2.56 for Toronto. Nearly threw his second career no-hitter last Wednesday against the Giants. Wound up being broken up in the ninth inning. Cease will be the first Toronto pitcher to start the All-Star game since Roy Halladay in 2009. Meanwhile, New York manager Aaron Boone says the Yankees' Cam Schlittler was not planning to pitch in the All-Star game. But then hours later, Boone said the righty could be available after all. Given the time frame, there wouldn't be any replacement plan for the American League roster if he was not going to pitch. So Home Run Derby later tonight, 8 o'clock Eastern, All-Star Game Tuesday, our coverage, 7 o'clock Eastern. You'll hear it all here on ESPN Radio. With this being All-Star Week, that meant Sunday marked the end of the first chunk of the season. We're technically past the halfway point. Teams with 95, 96, 97, even 98 games under their belts. 61 of those games have been wins for the Dodgers. Although not this weekend.
24: The 2-2. Swinging a high fly ball in the left center field. Going back, Paez looking up, and it's gone! Tim Tawa adds the insurance. A solo blast in the ninth, and the Diamondbacks lead 5-3.
32: The pitch.
24: Swing and a miss. He got him! D-backs win. The Arizona Diamondbacks have come into Los Angeles. They have swept the L.A. Dodgers in L.A. for the first time in 9 years. The final today, 5-3. What a performance from this rebuilt D-backs bullpen. Wow!
29: Arizona Sports 98-7. First series sweep for Arizona against the Dodgers since a three-game series in April of 2018. Shohei Ohtani did have home run number 22 on the season,
0: But the Dodgers are swept for the first time this season. They went into this weekend as the only team in baseball that hadn't been swept. Diamondbacks getting an insurance run in the top of the ninth, as we heard. Rockies would get a quick run in the first. Jack McCarthy with his second leadoff inside the park home run of the season. But the Giants would come back.
1: 1-1 pitch. As a soft line drive over the infield. Base hit into left field. McCray's in to score. 3-1 Giants.
0: KNBR, John Miller with the call. Giants with that 3-1 win. Their 16th comeback win this season. Tied for the fewest in the National League. They scored twice in the eighth inning en route to that victory. Giants 41-55. This season, their worst record entering the All-Star break since 2017. In Arlington, Rangers and Astros came down to one final swing.
2: Here's the pitch. And a ground ball back off Hader's glove. Up the middle. Base hit. Here comes Langford and the ball game's over. The Rangers have walked off the Astros on a sharp ground ball single up the middle by Brandon Nimmo.
0: 105-3 the fan. 6-5 the final for Nimmo. 3-for-5, 2 RBI, the walk-off single, his 7th career walk-off, his first since a year ago, August, when he was on the Mets. Rangers with their 4th walk-off win this season, the 2nd this month. But what about the hottest team going into the break? That would be the Red Sox, although they trailed the Mets 2-0 in the 9th inning.
3: Durant swings and he pops one up, shallow right. Benz charges in, Benz slides, and can't make the catch! Chang races in from third and scores, and the Red Sox have tied this game at 2.
0: So, to the 10th they would go.
4: Ziegler from the right side. Swings, drives one to left field. This will get the run home. Back goes Taylor. Turns, makes it over the head catch for the out, but no chance to get the run home. It's a sacrifice fly, and the Red Sox lead for the first time today, 3-2. The pitch. Swinging a bouncing ball to first, grabbed by Montecerio. 3 steps to the bag. It's over. The Red Sox have won it. They sweep the Mets. They sweep the trip. They go 9-0 on a road trip for the second time in their history. The first time since 1977. An improbable comeback win as they beat New York in 10 innings, 3-2. Can you believe it?
0: WEEI 93.7 FM, 3-2 the final. Red Sox get the win. 9-game win streak, their longest of the season. They're the first team in baseball history to enter the All-Star break on a win streak of 9 or more in consecutive seasons. As for the Mets, they led 2-0 in the 9th inning. They lose 3-2 in 10. They had won 130 consecutive games when leading by 2 runs or more going to the 9th inning. Offense bringing the Red Sox back to their win. In Detroit, it was Philly pitching that was dominant.
5: The count full. 3 balls, 2 strikes to Riley Green. Wheeler ready, the pitch. Swing and a miss, struck him out, blew him away. Fastball got him. It's his 10th strikeout of the day and his 26th double-digit strikeout game as a member of the Phillies.
0: He being Zach Wheeler. 6 innings of 2-hit ball, striking out 10. Sports Radio 94 WIP. Phillies get the 5-0 shutout of the Tigers. Zach Wheeler now 10-1. His 4th start of at least 6 innings and 2 or fewer hits this season. 3rd straight game with double-digit strikeouts, tied for the longest streak in his career. Tigers, meanwhile, shut out for the first time since June 6th. They've been shut out 6 times overall this season. Speaking of Michigan, SportsCenter All Night, ESPN Radio.
14: Write their name, Michigan, the 2026 Men's Basketball National Champions.
25: When you bring a group this talented together, it's never guaranteed, but for these guys to cut down the nets after all they sacrifice is pretty special.
0: Kind of a roller coaster over the past few years for Michigan athletics. Over the course of just the past 5 national titles in basketball, football, men's gymnastics, women's gymnastics. But there have been some scandals for the Wolverines as well. Overseeing the whole department, Ward Manuel, former Michigan football player. He's been the athletic director since 2016. This week, the university's regents will be meeting. A decision on Manuel's future is anticipated. ESPN's Adam Rittenberg.
26: The university could be finally releasing the results of the investigation into the athletic department, which obviously came after, you know, everything went down with Sharon Moore, the football coach, back in December, which is, you know, the latest in a line of you know, scandals and situations that you certainly don't want to have if you're a university. And so we waited for, you know, those results to come out. They may come out this week. There's a Board of Regents meeting scheduled for Thursday where, you know, those findings and Ward's future could be discussed. And so, you know, it could mean the end for Ward Manuel as the athletic director of his alma mater. He's led that department for a decade, and a lot has happened, a lot of good things, you know, national championships and in the two major sports of football and men's basketball. And, and recently a lot of, you know, challenging things like the Moore situation, like everything that happened with Connor Stallions and the sign stealing scandal. And so, you know, pretty complicated, layered type of legacy there, but, it could be coming to an end this week.
6: Adam, let's just for a second pretend that Ward Manuel, they do move on, right? That this does happen. How do you then view Michigan as an opportunity?
26: This is always going to be a sought after job. It's one of the most recognizable brands in American sports. It's an incredible university, an athletic department that's won championships in multiple sports and had success both on the men's and women's side. So it's incredibly appealing, great place to live. So it's not going to be a problem for them to get candidates, but I do think the cleanup part, you know, has to be front and center. You know, I asked Ward Manuel a little bit about this at the Big Ten spring meetings in California about 6 weeks ago. You know, just the need for stability, the need for a period of time where Michigan isn't in the news for negative reasons, whether or not they're winning championships. And he acknowledged that that was important after what's happened on that campus here the last 4 or 5 years. So if indeed he isn't returning as athletic director, I do think that next person, you know, has to push that forward. And, you know, they obviously spent a lot of money on this investigation that was done by a law firm here in Chicago. And, you know, that you do that because you need to show your constituents, your public, your folks on campus that you're taking this seriously. And I think that also has to ring true with whoever they would hire if they do make a change.
29: Adam Rittenberg with Matt Fontana earlier here on ESPN Radio. Spokesman for the school telling ESPN they had nothing to report, declined further comment. SportsCenter All Night, ESPN Radio. Sunday at the All England Club, the men's championship matchup, the top two seeds taking center court, the two seed, Alexander Zverev, the top seed, Jannik Sinner.
7: Games of Jannik Sinner. 3 sets to 1. 6-7, 7-6, 6-3, 6-4.
18: Jannik Sinner's supremacy is again the story at Wimbledon. Pushed and tested, but unbreakable today.
29: We saw it on ESPN on Sunday. Sinner picking up his fifth major title, his first since Wimbledon a year ago. Overall, his 30th career singles title, second at Wimbledon, won it last year. Fifth man in the Open era to successfully defend titles at different majors before turning the age of 25. Sunday, defended that Wimbledon crown.
8: Jannik, congratulations. You just took a moment to look at center court. What was that feeling like holding this trophy again for the second time?
9: Wow, amazing, honestly. Lost of words in this moment because it's been so tough today. I was serving so, so well, especially in important moments, and tough one to lose the first set like this. And, you know, I tried to stay there mentally, trying to maximize my potential. It has been quite physical also at some point. So I'm really, really happy about today's performance and holding this one more time. It means the world to me.
8: After a tough French Open, you had extra time to prepare for Wimbledon. How did you reset mentally to handle the pressure of defending your Wimbledon title?
9: Yeah, I mean, of course, not easy. But in the same time, I worked so hard, especially in Monaco. The days has been so, so long. And, you know, having, you know, if you win or lose the final, honestly, you know, it's of course, it's better if you win, but in the same time, you know, to stand, you know, here on Sunday, it's an amazing feeling. A lot of pressure, of course, but really, really happy how I handled, you know, these situations when coming into the tournament without any tournament or pre-tournament before. And yeah, it has been an amazing couple of weeks.
8: Last year when you won, you said it was the happiest day of your life. On the court, you said you don't take these moments for granted. It's the first major since that day. How much do you appreciate now when you win another one?
9: Yeah, I appreciate the people I have around. I appreciate the understanding they have towards me, because I know that I ask them a lot, you know, and everyone has, you know, family at home, and you know, I always try to do my best, you know, when we are together. And for me, the most important days are the off days, you know, when we have free, and the practice days, because we put a lot of work in there. And, you know, to celebrate this kind of feeling at least one more time again, it's amazing. And for me, Wimbledon has always been, back in the days, the only tournament I've watched, tennis tournament, since I was 10, 11 years old. And now to win twice here, it means the world to me.
0: First man to win a major after starting an event with a five-setter since Rafa Nadal at the 2011 French Open. For Sinner, his 100th major match win. You heard him after the Wimbledon Championship with our Mary Jo Fernandez on ESPN. For Alexander Zverev, won the opening set in the final, which broke a 14-set losing streak against Sinner dating back to 2025, but ultimately he falls in the four-set match.
10: I think overall, compared to where I was last year, it's obviously a very different championship for me. And yeah, of course, I would have loved to lift the trophy, but he was better than me today, and he deserves to win.
0: Zverev falls in four sets. Jannik Sinner, Wimbledon champ for the second straight year. Dominating in Vegas. That's next. SportsCenter All Night continues. It's ESPN Radio.
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1: 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They're down to the final four at the World Cup. Wednesday, England and Argentina, France and Spain coming up on Tuesday. Top four seeds advancing to FIFA's version of the final four. Argentina with a 12-game unbeaten streak at the World Cup. ESPN analyst Julian Loren.
2: We saw character, and that's probably the most important at this stage of the tournament. You need to win whatever way you win. Yes, it was again a bit underwhelming, especially with Messi being quite quiet for the Messi that we've seen so far in this World Cup. But you find a way of winning, and that's what they've done. And yeah, they probably would have to step up the level a little bit and raise the level for the semi-final against England. But for now, they find a way of winning. They find a bit of magic. This time was from Julian Alvarez with a lovely winning goal, the second one. Before it was Messi, you had Romero. They always find a way. But the personality, the character that the world champions are showing, I think is really important right now.
1: England and Argentina will meet on Wednesday in Atlanta, Georgia. Before we get to that one, Tuesday is the matchup between France and Spain. Can France actually win this one? ESPN analyst Hercules Gomez.
3: Many think it would be an upset, but would it be really an upset if the European champions, a team that's undefeated in 35 games, beat a team that they've beaten already twice in a row, that they've made look somewhat mediocre in those games? Would it really be an upset? Yes, it would. Let me tell you why. This French national team is playing on a level that I've not seen since probably 2002 with the Brazilian national team, and they have more stars. Listen to what I am telling you. Brazil had R9. Brazil had Rivaldo. Brazil had their two fullbacks that are world beaters. And yet this French national team, that front five, and I could go on to maybe six, is as good as I've ever seen in the World Cup. I do think it would be an upset. This French national team, if they strike first, it forces Spain to chase the game, commit numbers, and then it's over. That said, 36 games unbeaten. The last time they had an unbeaten run in like that, it was Confederations Cup at the hands of the U.S. men's national team. So they are beatable, and this French national team can definitely beat them.
1: France and Spain meeting on Tuesday. That one will be in Arlington, Texas. FIFA's version of the Final Four. SportsCenter All Night, ESPN Radio, WNBA on Sunday in Las Vegas. Fever, Aces, relatively one-sided.
4: Caitlin, left elbow, fadeaway. Jackpot, 86. 64, number 22, gives the Fever a 22-point lead in Vegas.
5: Come on, because I'm feeling 22, too.
4: Ball, tenacious offensive rebound, bounce pass to Timpson, right post. He dribbles it outside, 8 on the shot clock, hand off to number 8. Cunningham, sidestep, launches again. Good, again, Cunningham, cooking the Show Me State native, showing out.
1: It was on 107.5, The Fan. The Fever with a 109-75 rout of the Aces. 34-point win. Ties their largest margin of victory against the Aces franchise in series history. And a 34-point margin of victory in 2003 as well. For the Aces, largest margin of defeat this season. 82-point swing between Saturday's 48-point win over the Mercury and Sunday's 34-point loss. Largest point differential from one game to the next in WNBA history. 109-75 Fever with the win for Indiana. Their 8th 100-point game this season, breaking a tie with the Aces for the most in the WNBA. Tempo in front of another large crowd, getting past the Liberty.
6: And it's now 55 seconds left in the fourth. Downhill,
1: it was on TSN. Tempo, a 93-91 win, snapping a season-long four-game losing streak. The Tempo outscoring the Liberty 28-2 on fast break points. The game was played at the Bell Center in Montreal. Attendance almost 13,000 after they broke the regular season record with almost 21,000 fans on Friday. Also had a matchup on Sunday between the Mystics and the Storm.
6: More now Citron. Good help from Heidemann there. Gotta get something off. Two on the shot clock. Inside.
7: Ryan Austin with 0.1 seconds left. Gives Washington the 4-point lead, and that is their biggest of the game.
1: NBA TV, Mystics, the 84-79 win over the Storm, which sees Seattle fall to 6-19 on the season. Ties their second-worst 25-game start to a season in franchise history, 84-79 with the loss. As for the Wings against the Sky,
8: it's Pickers going in. No contact, doesn't matter. It's buckets made by Paige Pickers.
9: Yeah, it's go time in the fourth quarter for number 5 in blue.
1: Saw it on ESPN as the Wings beat the Sky 96-91. Paige Pickers, 22 points, 11 assists.
10: All right, Paige, you, Leah LaRue, and Jess Shepherd all had double-doubles today. What is it like having that complete team performance?
11: It's really fun to play basketball that way, where we got two starting fives, and we feel like everybody, 1 through 15, can contribute to winning basketball. Different people step on different nights, depending on the matchup and what we need at that given moment. And they stepped up and played really huge minutes. This is a great matchup for Lee, and she shows up every single time.
10: Now, your 5th win in a row. What's been the most consistent thing about these victories for you?
11: I think our fight and our resilience, our ability to respond to other teams' runs and what other teams bring. We got to be better on the defensive end, but by the time the fourth quarter starts, I think we have an ability to always find a way. And learn through the mistakes, learn through the good and the bad throughout in the game, and really just stick with it and stay together.
10: About 3.5 minutes, there was an and one where Jess Shepherd hit a tough shot. She looked right at you to have that communication. What did she say, and what does it bring when she can make energy plays like that?
11: I think she just said good screen. Just for us to play off of each other, us to send a lot of inverted screens, us to play two-man, us to play within the flow of the offense, and just to have that chemistry with an amazing basketball player and an amazing human being. It's really fun to play that way, and that's how we feel about every single one of the people on our team. We just really love playing together. We love playing and being around each other.
1: Second double-double of the season. We saw it Saturday night. It went south quickly. That's next. It's ESPN Radio.
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1: Old faces and new places in the NBA. 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Evan Cohen will have that this morning on Unsportsmanlike. 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
1: Jannik Sinner with a second straight Wimbledon title. Fever dominate the Aces, winning by 34. Red Sox heading to the All-Star break on a 9-game win streak. While the focus in Las Vegas certainly has been on a lot of NBA stars or up-and-coming stars as well. Lester Quiñones scoring a game-high 30 points on Sunday. Magic, 112-105 overtime victory against the Blazers in the Summer League. 17 lead changes at the Pavilion in Las Vegas. A lot of eyes focused on the young talent. ESPN's Mark Kestisher has been there.
22: This draft class is just, as you know, we've talked about for a year, is just so deep. I loved watching Michael Brown Jr. with the Brooklyn Nets. You know, he looks like, you know, he's got some game ready. You know, obviously everyone saw Darius Acuff in college and with Sacramento. We had the Hawks. I think Kingston Fleming's going to be an outstanding addition, a really quick guard. Merez Johnson Jr., who was the first kind of surprise pick at number 9, he had a great summer league opener. We had that game as well against Yaxel Lindeborg in Golden State. So Caleb Wilson, who I think opened up a ton of eyes. Obviously, his injury at North Carolina maybe stunted him as far as where he's going to be selected. And I know we shouldn't read too much into summer league, but boy, he just looks really smooth. You know, that's kind of the guy I'm looking at right now as we head in. Even as great as DeBanza and Peterson are, and Cam Boozer as well, I was so impressed with Caleb Wilson's opener.
23: You watch a lot of basketball and you understand the game of basketball. What is a realistic balance of excitement and reservation for fan bases when their rookies play extremely well or if they don't play up to their expectations in summer league?
22: Yeah, it's a great point because I remember being, in the building at Thomas and Mack. Was that 3 years ago, 4 years ago, when Victor Wembanyama made his summer league debut? And, you know, we're all talking about this is, you know, the greatest draft pick maybe ever in the history of number one draft picks in the NBA. And it couldn't have been more disappointing, you know, with all the hype. And you're like, I hope this, I hope he turns out to be a pretty good pro. And obviously, from what we've seen the first 3 years, that's lived there. So I think it's hard to take away. You should never take away really anything from summer league, but there are certain things you see. And Darren Peterson in particular, like we all saw in short bursts what he could do. Obviously didn't play all the games at Kansas. Just what you've seen in summer league so far has been so impressive that you're just like, all right, let's see if he's going to play 72 out of 82. You know, let's see if he's not going to have the issues he had before. That's, to me, that's the bigger thing. And just seeing how guys comport themselves on a big stage for the first time, even if they played at the highest levels of college basketball, when you're these big star players, you don't know where your shots are coming from. You know, you're playing with a lot of guys you're never going to play with again. And when we get to training camp, you're going to be playing with guys who are the absolute best basketball players in the world. And all of a sudden, you know, your role's going to be different. You're going to see the ball in places that you're not going to see the ball in summer league. So you really have to reserve everything until, you know, we finally get into the regular season.
1: Try and look through the talent and see who's going to

0: as he gives the Yankees the lead.
1: Michael K on the YES Network. Yankees go out of the 5-3 win. Ben Rice with the go-ahead two-run triple in the eighth. Eight-game hit streak, longest of his career. Yankees with a sixth consecutive win against the Nationals. Second straight year they've swept a three-game series. A comeback win in all three games of this series. Speaking of scoring late, Braves Cardinals.
2: 0-2, ground ball to the left side. Wynn has it at short. Throws over to first base, and it's a terrible throw all the way to the dugout. Braves take the lead. 4-3 Atlanta in the ninth inning on the bad throw by Wynn. Deja Dubon.
1: Cardinals error with two outs in the top of the ninth inning. Braves score. They win it 4-3. 680 the fan. Braves snapping a two-game losing skid. Only their third win in their last eight games. They're now 3-5. Cardinals, meanwhile, 3-6 in their last nine. White Sox with a milestone day.
3: The 1-0. Swing and a fly ball to right. It's deep, and it is gone up the top of the fence and over. Butler made a leaping attempt, and he couldn't get it. Braden Montgomery with a three-run homer. It's 6-1.
1: Season-high 4 RBI for Montgomery, and the White Sox beat the Athletics 9-1. ESPN 1000 with the call. White Sox with their 50th win this season. Third time in the last 20 seasons they've had 50 wins prior to the All-Star break. The previous two resulting in the team winning the AL Central. Speaking of Chicago, Cubs doubling up the Reds.
4: And here comes the 0-1. Bregman, it's a high fly ball deep left. Bode back at the track, near the wall, gone! Three-run home run, Alex Bregman! And the Cubs have broken it open. They're up 8-4 over the Reds here in the seventh.
1: Cubs Radio Network, 8-4 would be the final as the Cubs win it. Pete Crow Armstrong, third go-ahead hit in the seventh inning or later this season. Alex Bregman, homers in consecutive games for the first time this season. Four RBI is most in any game since April of 2025 at Tampa Bay when he was a member of the Red Sox. Sports Center all night. ESPN Radio semifinals at the World Cup coming up this week. Heavy hitters as well. England, Argentina, France, and Spain. The top four seeds advancing to the semifinals of the World Cup. Earlier on ESPN Radio from MLS on Apple TV, Nate Bucati.
5: I think usually the best tournaments are when you have some upsets and some Cinderella stories in the early rounds, but you have the heavy hitters making it all the way to the final four. And that's what we have for sure. I think these are the four best teams in the world. I think most of us felt like they were the four best teams in the world coming into this. And then you add the storylines to the games that we have coming up, both on and off the field. And I don't know how you could ask really any more than that.
6: France is a favorite at plus 150. Then it's really like Spain plus 320, England plus 340, Argentina plus 360. So yeah, they really separate France from really the other three. Feel that the France-Spain matchup actually is the true final, and the winner will come out of that match. Would you agree with that?
5: Well, I think that's certainly the prevailing thought right now, based on the form of the teams and how they've looked going into this semifinals. But, you know, wasn't the consensus in the NBA that the Western Conference was going to provide, like that was the championship, like the Western Conference final?
6: Right.
5: For a lot of people, yep, was like the final.
6: Yep.
5: And then all of a sudden the Knicks got super hot and, you know, they go on and win the title. So, you know, I think we would all be foolish to discount the chances of the defending champions, you know, in Argentina, or a team like England who have some of the best talent in the world. And they've obviously shown in this tournament that they've got incredible leadership skills. They know how to, you know, fight through adversity to win a game. And they've got a couple players that are playing like special players right now in Bellingham and Harry Kane. So, yeah, I mean, I understand what you're saying. I mean, look, I think the two best teams are France and Spain. But that doesn't mean that the winner of that game is going to win this World Cup.
1: France and Spain first up in the semifinals. They're in Arlington, Texas on Tuesday. Then Wednesday, semifinal matchup, England and Argentina in Atlanta, Georgia. SportsCenter all night, ESPN Radio, MMA this weekend. It was a

0: week for Conor McGregor. Couple seconds turned out to be rough, suffering a knee injury seconds into that bout with Max Holloway. After the bout, Dana White.
1: I mean, I was expecting at least a one-round war, or, you know, who knew what Conor was capable of as far as cardio or whatever else after a five-year layoff. And, well, there you go. I mean, we're assuming blown ACL. I'm no doctor, but that's what I figured when I saw it, and doctors think the same thing, too. Just on my accounts, the face-off that day is at 80 million views, right? So if there was a pre-existing injury, somebody would have noticed it. He was limping, put his shoes on, he ran right at him. I don't think there was. Anything is possible, but he sure didn't look like it. And for 80 million just on my accounts, you know, that number's got to be massive, and nobody noticed anything. So there you go.
0: It was a much-anticipated return after 5 years away for Conor McGregor, ended in disappointment Saturday in Las Vegas. And it happened right away. ESPN analyst Brett Okamoto.
2: The moment I think it was clear to me and everyone else in the arena is when he threw the punch. You know, he runs out very aggressively, throws the kick, and sort of awkwardly lands. Okay, that's one thing. You know, he's been out for 5 years. Maybe he's trying to send a message to Max Holloway. Then he slips again. That does happen, you know, especially if a guy's too hyped up and he throws the high kick. He can slip. He falls down. Max threw a couple punches on the ground and then let him back up. And then it was kind of a moment like, okay, the guy's fallen down twice, but now he's back on his feet. When he moved forward and threw a straight left hand and fell again, that's when you knew, okay, this guy is on unstable legs. Something has happened here. And that's when all expectations and hope really went out the window for Conor McGregor. He is not going to be able to fight Max Holloway, one of the greatest featherweights of all time, on one leg. And I think it really sucked the air out of the arena pretty quickly when he fell down on that left hand.
3: In a tweet, Conor, he said he's gonna return. Holloway immediately said there will be a trilogy between the two. What do you see happening?
2: Man, I think it's hard to predict what's going to happen now with Conor McGregor. I mean, you know, this guy is facing some demons. You know, we've seen some of his out of the cage behavior over the last 5 years. He was able to get motivated and get back into the octagon, and then this happens, you know, very quickly at UFC 329. If he does come back, Jay, I don't see the likelihood of a McGregor-Holloway trilogy. I just think too much time will go by. Max Holloway is still a very relevant lightweight. The guy's ranked in the top five. You know, he's still chasing a title. As I mentioned before, he's a featherweight champion before. He wants to be a lightweight champion now. So he's just too relevant in this division. They're not going to allow him to just kind of sit there. And even he said, you know, I want to sit out the rest of 2026. I owe that to my family. I'll come back in 2027. But even then, when is Conor McGregor going to return? So I don't see a very high likelihood of Max Holloway ever fighting Conor McGregor again.
3: There may be a scenario where you think Conor could come back.
2: Yeah, I mean, again, when you're thinking about Conor's next move, it's hard to predict, but I think it's time to think outside of the box. You know, this guy has now broken his leg in the first round of a fight against Dustin Poirier in 2021, tried to come back in 2024 and broke his pinky toe, was unable to come back. And now in 2026, was unable to get out of the first 2 minutes of this fight due to a potentially torn ACL. He's had knee injuries before. His lower body is not responding well, I don't think, to mixed martial arts. But maybe he could box. Dana White has this Zuffa boxing now. I think that the public might get into a little bit more. They might be able to trust the idea of Conor McGregor boxing more than they might be able to trust the idea of him throwing kicks and wrestling again. Conor McGregor loves the sport of boxing, and I think it would be more suitable to his health right now. So if he does come back, he's got one fight left on his UFC contract. Take that fight, move it over to Zuffa Boxing, and have him box Floyd Mayweather.
0: Floyd Mayweather, taking a left-hand turn. Conor McGregor, currently 37 years old. I have to come back from injury to get there. 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
0: 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Been some movement in the NBA this summer. Switching teams. Ja Morant, for example, now in Portland. Says it's going to be a fresh start there if he can shake his past.
15: I mean, obviously, I've done, you know, what I've done in the past, but it's been addressed and handled already. So I don't see why, you know, years later, that's still the topic when nothing happened since, you know. And I felt like if I was that guy, y'all wouldn't be talking to me now. I wouldn't be here.
0: John Moran looking for a fresh start with the Blazers. Then there's the pursuit of LeBron James. And yes, the Cavs are in the discussion. Their coach, Kenny Atkinson.
16: Listen, this is an exciting time for us, right? Like, we're in the mix for, the greatest player of all time.
17: That guy.
16: Like, you know, yeah. my personal opinion. So it's exciting, right? Like, man, we're I think you're nervous, but, we understand how it is. You know, he's obviously has earned that right to take his time. Obviously, family plays a big part of it, but I know the state of Ohio, man, that there's something special there.
0: But they do have competition, say the Warriors, especially when LeBron and Draymond Green vacation together in Puerto Rico.
18: And us being brothers, I'd be remiss if I don't take the opportunity to throw my pitch in there. You know, I'd be crazy if we're together for X amount of days, and at no point am I like, yo, we need to chop it up. Like, what the hell going on? What are we doing? And so there's that. Of course I did that. And of course, the pitch was crazy. Like, I think I'm pretty decent at it. Does it change anything? Does it make anything happen? I don't know. I hope so. With the things that I shared in it, I believe it definitely is going to make the brain work a little bit, you know. If I don't think there's a decision that's been made, but say if there was, it'll make you think twice about it, you know. And so that's that. But we wasn't going to hang out for a recruitment pitch.
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19: At the infield in, 1-1 pitch in the air to right center. That'll get the run home at least. Garcia back onto the warning track, reaches up to make the catch. Bowen tags and scores, and the stolen bases set up the rally. Padres back ahead. It's 5-4.
0: Padres taking the lead in the eighth inning with a couple of runs in that eighth, a plus 41 run differential in the eighth inning or later. 97-1 the fan. Padres beat the Blue Jays 8-4. As for the Guardians,
20: here's the pitch.
0: Oh, and that swung there we go. And launched high and deep to right. Home run to Lauder.
20: Second level. 5-1 Guardians.
0: They go on to a 5-2 win. WTAM Guardians second sweep in 12 all-time series against the Marlins, first since 2016. In Cleveland. As for the top sounds from Sunday, let's bring in John Ryder. John?
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23: 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We begin with baseball, the final Sunday before the All-Star break, and the Diamondbacks with an impressive sweep of the Dodgers in L.A. 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
24: The 2-2. Swinging a high fly ball into left center field. Going back, Paez looking up, and it's gone! Tim Tawa adds the insurance. A solo blast in the ninth, and the Diamondbacks lead 5-3.
21: Number 4.
23: Cubs' big free agent signing has been playing much better of late. Alex Bregman with his second home run in as many games and a win at Cincinnati. A call on the Cubs radio network.
25: And here comes the 0-1. Bregman, it's a high fly ball deep left. Bode back at the track. Near the wall. Gone! Three-run home run, Alex Bregman. And the Cubs have broken it open. They're up 8-4 over the Reds here in the seventh.
21: Number 3.
23: The Yankees complete the sweep of the Nationals in D.C., and they get it done again late on this Ben Rice three-bagger in the eighth on the YES Network.
25: Fly ball, left center, Cruz back. He's on the track. He's at the wall. He can't make the play.
1: and it bounds back into center field. One run scores. Here comes Grisham. He'll score. Rice is at third with a two-run triple, and his great first half continues as he gives the Yankees the lead.
21: Number two.
23: And we have a walk-off to wrap up the Astros-Rangers series. The call on 105.3 The Fan.
2: Here's the pitch. And the ground ball back off Hader's glove. Up the middle. Base hit. Here comes Langford, and the ball game's over. The Rangers have walked off the Astros on a sharp ground ball single up the middle by Brandon Nimmo.
21: Number one.
23: And Jay, our top sound is from the All England Club as Yannick Sinner looks to make it back-to-back Wimbledon titles. Chris Fowler with the call on ESPN.
2: Yannick Sinner's supremacy is again the story in Wimbledon. Pushed and tested, but unbreakable today.
23: Yannick Sinner, first man to win a major after starting the fortnight with a five-setter. First to do it since Rafa Nadal at the French Open in 2011. As for this one, 10 straight wins in finals dating to Beijing in 2025. His last loss in the finals, 2025 U.S. Open against Carlos Alcaraz. As for this win?
3: Yeah, amazing. Amazing achievement from my side. Very tough match today against Sasha. Felt like both very high level because it was not easy to play. It was very dusty, breezy. So very happy. And, of course, standing here again as champion means a lot to me.
23: 44th win this season, 100th major match win overall. Straight ahead, not what they were expecting going into the All-Star break. SportsCenter All Night continues at ESPN Radio.
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0: That all turns into a numbers game. 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The top 2, we're playing for the top spot on grass. The top 4 are the ones remaining when the World Cup returns to action on Tuesday with the first of the semifinals. Major League Baseball returns to the diamond technically on Tuesday with the All-Star Game. Monday, Home Run Derby, of course. Then the game on Tuesday.
13: Here's the windup. And the 0-2 pitch, swing and a miss. He got him. And there's a good start. Rodriguez's troubles against lefties continue. That's the 9th strikeout for Sanchez. And he's gotten Andy Rodriguez 3 times.
0: 94 WIP in Philly, hearing a lot of that this season. And now Christopher Sanchez of the Phillies will be starting in the All-Star game in his home ballpark. He'll take the mound for the National League. Sanchez 11-4, an ERA of 2.62 this season. He's 3rd in the majors with 144 strikeouts. Of course, he had that streak of 50 and 2/3 scoreless innings. Certainly a highlight of the first part of the season thus far. He's starting for the National League, for the American League.
14: The kick and the 1-2 pitch. He struck him out. 99 down the middle, and he's through 8 innings with no hits allowed. 7-0 Blue Jays onto the 9th.
0: Sportsnet 590 The Fan. Dylan Cease will be the American League starter. He's 6-4, an ERA of 2.56 for Toronto. Nearly threw his second career no-hitter last Wednesday against the Giants. Wound up being broken up in the 9th inning. Cease will be the first Toronto pitcher to start the All-Star game since Roy Halladay in 2009. Meanwhile, New York manager Aaron Boone says the Yankees' Cam Schlittler was not planning to pitch in the All-Star game. But then hours later, Boone said the righty could be available after all. Given the time frame, there wouldn't be any replacement plan for the American League roster if he was not going to pitch. So Home Run Derby later tonight, 8 o'clock Eastern, All-Star Game Tuesday, our coverage, 7 o'clock Eastern. You'll hear it all here on ESPN Radio. With this being All-Star Week, that meant Sunday marked the end of the first chunk of the season. We're technically past the halfway point. Teams with 95, 96, 97, even 98 games under their belts. 61 of those games have been wins for the Dodgers. Although not this weekend.
23: The 2-2. Swinging a high fly ball into left center field. Going back, Paez looking up, and it's gone! Tim Tawa adds the insurance. A solo blast in the 9th, and the Diamondbacks lead 5-3.
13: The pitch.
23: Swing and a miss. He got him! D-backs win. The Arizona Diamondbacks have come into Los Angeles. They have swept the L.A. Dodgers in L.A. for the first time in 9 years. The final today, 5-3. What a performance from this rebuilt D-backs bullpen. Wow!
0: Arizona Sports 98-7, first series sweep for Arizona against the Dodgers since a 3-game series in April of 2018. Shohei Ohtani did have home run number 22 on the season, but the Dodgers are swept for the first time this season. They went into this weekend as the only team in baseball that hadn't been swept. Diamondbacks getting an insurance run in the top of the ninth, as we heard. Rockies would get a quick run in the first. Jack McCarthy with his second leadoff inside the park home run of the season. But the Giants would come back.
1: 1-1 pitch. Has a soft line drive over the infield. Base hit in the left field. McCray's in to score. 3-1 Giants.
0: KNBR, John Miller with the call. Giants with that 3-1 win. Their 16th comeback win this season. Tied for the fewest in the National League. They scored twice in the eighth inning en route to that victory. Giants 41-55. This season, their worst record entering the All-Star break since 2017. In Arlington, Rangers and Astros came down to one final swing.
4: Here's the pitch. On a ground ball back off Hader's glove. Up the middle. Base hit. Here comes Langford and the ball game's over. The Rangers have walked off the Astros on a sharp ground ball single up the middle by Brandon Nimmo.
0: 105-3 the fan. 6-5 the final for Nimmo. 3-for-5, 2 RBI, the walk-off single, his 7th career walk-off, his first since a year ago, August, when he was on the Mets. Rangers with their 4th walk-off win this season, the 2nd this month. But what about the hottest team going into the break? That would be the Red Sox, although they trailed the Mets 2-0 in the 9th inning.
15: Durant swings and he pops one up, shallow right. Benz charges in, Benz slides, and can't make the catch! Chang races in from third and scores, and the Red Sox have tied this game at 2.
0: So, to the 10th they would go.
16: Ziegler from the right side. Swings, drives one to left field. This to get the run home. Back goes Taylor. Turns, makes an over-the-head catch for the out, but no chance to get the run home. It's a sacrifice fly, and the Red Sox lead for the first time today, 3-2. The pitch. Swinging a bouncing ball to first. Grab by Montesario. 3 steps to the bag. It's over. The Red Sox have won it. They sweep the Mets. They sweep the trip. They go 9-0 on a road trip for the second time in their history. The first time since 1977. An improbable comeback win as they beat New York in 10 innings, 3-2. Can you believe it?
0: WEEI 93.7 FM, 3-2 the final. Red Sox get the win. 9-game win streak, their longest of the season. They're the first team in baseball history to enter the All-Star break on a win streak of 9 or more in consecutive seasons. As for the Mets, they led 2-0 in the 9th inning. They lose 3-2 in 10. They had won 130 consecutive games when leading by 2 runs or more going to the 9th inning. Offense bringing the Red Sox back to their win. In Detroit, it was Philly pitching that was dominant.
18: The count full. 3 balls, 2 strikes to Riley Green. Wheeler ready, the pitch. Swing and a miss. Struck him out. Blew him away. Fastball got him. It's his 10th strikeout of the day and his 26th double-digit strikeout game as a member of the Phillies.
0: He being Zach Wheeler. 6 innings of 2-hit balls, striking out 10. Sports Radio 94 WIP. Phillies get the 5-0 shutout of the Tigers. Zach Wheeler now 10-1. His 4th start of at least 6 innings and 2 or fewer hits this season. 3rd straight game with double-digit strikeouts. Tied for the longest streak in his career. Tigers, meanwhile, shut out for the first time since June 6th. They've been shut out 6 times overall this season. Speaking of Michigan, SportsCenter All Night, ESPN Radio.
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20: When you bring a group this talented together, it's never guaranteed, but for these guys to cut down the nets after all they sacrifice is pretty special.
0: Kind of a roller coaster over the past few years for Michigan athletics. Over the course of just the past 5 national titles in basketball, football, men's gymnastics, women's gymnastics. But there have been some scandals for the Wolverines as well. Overseeing the whole department, Ward Manuel, former Michigan football player. He's been the athletic director since 2016. This week, the university's regents will be meeting. A decision on Manuel's future is anticipated. ESPN's Adam Rittenberg.
22: The university could be finally releasing the results of the investigation into the athletic department, which obviously came after everything went down with Sherrone Moore, the football coach, back in December, which is the latest in a line of scandals and situations that you certainly don't want to have if you're a university. And so we waited for those results to come out. They may come out this week. There's a Board of Regents meeting scheduled for Thursday, where those findings and Ward's future could be discussed. And so it could mean the end for Ward Manuel as the athletic director of his alma mater. He's led that department for a decade, and a lot has happened, a lot of good things, national championships in the two major sports of football and men's basketball, and recently a lot of challenging things like the Moore situation, like everything that happened with Connor Stallions and the sign stealing a scandal. And so, pretty complicated, layered type of legacy there, but it could be coming to an end this week.
2: Adam, let's just for a second pretend that Ward Manuel, they do move on, right? That this does happen. How do you then view Michigan as an opportunity?
22: This is always going to be a sought after job. It's one of the most recognizable brands in American sports. It's an incredible university, an athletic department that's won championships in multiple sports and had success both on the men's and women's side. So it's incredibly appealing, great place to live. So it's not going to be a problem for them to get candidates, but I do think the cleanup part has to be front and center. I asked Ward Manuel a little bit about this at the Big Ten spring meetings in California about 6 weeks ago, just the need for stability, the need for a period of time where Michigan isn't in the news for negative reasons, whether or not they're winning championships. And he acknowledged that that was important after what's happened on that campus here the last 4 or 5 years. So if indeed he isn't returning as athletic director, I do think that next person has to push that forward. And, they obviously spent a lot of money on this investigation that was done by a law firm here in Chicago. And, that you do that because you need to show your constituents, your public, your folks on campus that you're taking this seriously. And I think that also has to ring true with whoever they would hire if they do make a change.
0: Adam Redenberg with Matt Fontana earlier here on ESPN Radio. Spokesman for the school telling ESPN they had nothing to report, declined further comment. SportsCenter All Night, ESPN Radio. Sunday at the All England Club, the men's championship matchup, the top two seeds taking center court, the two seed Alexander Zverev, the top seed, Jannik Sinner.
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5: Jannik Sinner's supremacy is again the story at Wimbledon. Pushed and tested, but unbreakable today.
0: We saw it on ESPN on Sunday. Sinner picking up his fifth major title, his first since Wimbledon a year ago. Overall, his 30th career singles title, second at Wimbledon, won it last year. Fifth man in the Open era to successfully defend titles at different majors before turning the age of 25. Sunday, defended that Wimbledon crown.
7: Jannik, congratulations. You just took a moment to look at center court. What was that feeling like holding this trophy again for the second time?
17: Wow, amazing, honestly. Lost of words in this moment because it's been so tough today. I was serving so, so well, especially in important moments, and tough one to lose the first set like this. And, I tried to stay there mentally, trying to maximize my potential. It has been quite physical also at some point. So I'm really, really happy about today's performance and holding this one more time. It means the world to me.
7: After a tough French Open, you had extra time to prepare for Wimbledon. How did you reset mentally to handle the pressure of defending your Wimbledon title?
17: Yeah, I mean, of course, not easy. But in the same time, I worked so hard in especially Monaco. The days has been so, so long. And, if you win or lose the final, honestly, it's of course, it's better if you win, but in the same time, to stand, here on Sunday, it's an amazing feeling. A lot of pressure, of course, but really, really happy how I handled, these situations when coming into the tournament without any tournament or pre-tournament before. And it has been an amazing couple of weeks.
7: Last year when you won, you said it was the happiest day of your life. On the court, you said you don't take these moments for granted. It's the first major since that day. How much do you appreciate now when you win another one?
17: Yeah, I appreciate the people I have around. I appreciate the understanding they have towards me, because I know that I ask them a lot, you know, and everyone has, you know, family at home, and you know, I always try to do my best, you know, when we are together. And for me, the most important days are the off days, you know, when we have free, and the practice days, because we put a lot of work in there. And, you know, to celebrate this kind of feeling at least one more time again, it's amazing. And for me, Wimbledon has always been, back in the days, the only tournament I've watched, tennis tournament, since I was 10, 11 years old. And now to win twice here, it means the world to me.
0: First man to win a major after starting an event with a five-setter since Rafa Nadal at the 2011 French Open. For Sinner, his 100th major match win. You heard him after the Wimbledon Championship with our Mary Jo Fernandez on ESPN. For Alexander Zverev, won the opening set in the final, which broke a 14-set losing streak against Sinner dating back to 2025, but ultimately he falls in the four-set match.
6: I think overall, compared to where I was last year, it's obviously a very different championship for me. And yeah, of course, I would have loved to lift the trophy, but he was better than me today, and he deserves to win.
0: Zverev falls in four sets. Jannik Sinner, Wimbledon champ for the second straight year. Dominating in Vegas. That's next. SportsCenter All Night continues. It's ESPN Radio.
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8: 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So what?
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1: 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They're down to the final four at the World Cup. Wednesday, England and Argentina, France and Spain coming up on Tuesday. Top four seeds advancing to FIFA's version of the final four. Argentina with a 12-game unbeaten streak at the World Cup. ESPN analyst Julian Loren.
2: We saw character, and that's probably the most important at this stage of the tournament. You need to win whatever way you win. Yes, it was again a bit underwhelming, especially with Messi being quite quiet for the Messi that we've seen so far in this World Cup. But you find a way of winning, and that's what they've done. And yeah, they probably would have to step up their level a little bit and raise their level for the semi-final against England. But for now, they find a way of winning. They find a bit of magic. This time was from Julian Alvarez with a lovely winning goal, the second one. Before it was Messi, you had Romero. They always find a way. But the personality, the character that the world champions are showing, I think is really important right now.
1: England and Argentina will meet on Wednesday in Atlanta, Georgia. Before we get to that one, Tuesday is the matchup between France and Spain. Can France actually win this one? ESPN analyst Hercules Gomez.
3: Many think it would be an upset, but would it be really an upset if the European champions, a team that's undefeated in 35 games, beat a team that they've beaten already twice in a row, that they've made look somewhat mediocre in those games? Would it really be an upset? Yes, it would. Let me tell you why. This French national team is playing on a level that I've not seen since probably 2002 with the Brazilian national team, and they have more stars. Listen to what I am telling you. Brazil had R9. Brazil had Rivaldo. Brazil had their two fullbacks that are world beaters. And yet this French national team, that front five, and I can go on to maybe six, is as good as I've ever seen in the World Cup. I do think it would be an upset. This French national team, if they strike first, it forces Spain to chase the game, commit numbers, and then it's over. That said, 36 games unbeaten. The last time they had an unbeaten run in like that, it was Confederations Cup at the hands of the U.S. men's national team. So they are beatable, and this French national team can definitely beat them.
1: France and Spain meeting on Tuesday. That one will be in Arlington, Texas, FIFA's version of the Final Four. SportsCenter All Night, ESPN Radio, WNBA on Sunday in Las Vegas. Fever, Aces, relatively one-sided.
4: Caitlin, left elbow, fadeaway, jackpot, 86. 64, number 22, gives the Fever a 22-point lead in Vegas.
5: Come on, because I'm feeling 22, too.
4: Ball, tenacious offensive rebound, bounce pass to Timpson, right post. He dribbles it outside, 8 on the shot clock, hand off to number 8, Cunningham, sidestep, launches again. Good, again, Cunningham, cooking the Show Me State native, showing out.
1: It was on 107.5, the Fan. The Fever with a 109-75 rout of the Aces. 34-point win. Ties their largest margin of victory against the Aces franchise in series history. And a 34-point margin of victory in 2003 as well. For the Aces, largest margin of defeat this season. 82-point swing between Saturday's 48-point win over the Mercury and Sunday's 34-point loss. Largest point differential from one game to the next in WNBA history. 109-75, Fever with the win for Indiana. Their 8th 100-point game this season, breaking a tie with the Aces for the most in the WNBA. Tempo in front of another large crowd, getting past the Liberty.
6: And it's now 55 seconds left in the fourth. Downhill,
1: it was on TSN. Tempo, a 93-91 win, snapping a season-long four-game losing streak. The Tempo outscoring the Liberty 28-2 on fast break points. The game was played at the Bell Center in Montreal. Attendance almost 13,000 after they broke the regular season record with almost 21,000 fans on Friday. Also had a matchup on Sunday between the Mystics and the Storm.
6: Three more. Now Citron. Good help from Heidemann there. Gotta get something off. Two on the shot clock. Inside and off. Boston with 0.1 seconds left. Gives Washington the four-point lead, and that is their biggest of the game.
1: NBA TV, Mystics, the 84-79 win over the Storm, which sees Seattle fall to 6-19 on the season. Ties their second-worst 25-game start to a season in franchise history, 84-79 with the loss. As for the Wings against the Sky,
7: it's Pickers going in. No contact, doesn't matter. It's buckets made by Paige Pickers.
8: Yeah, it's go time in the fourth quarter for number 5 in blue.
1: Saw it on ESPN as the Wings beat the Sky 96-91. Paige Pickers, 22 points, 11 assists.
9: All right, Paige, you, Leah LaRue, and Jess Shepherd all had double-doubles today. What is it like having that complete team performance?
10: It's really fun to play basketball that way, where we got two starting fives, and we feel like everybody, 1 through 15, can contribute to winning basketball. Different people step on different nights, depending on the matchup and what we need at that given moment. And they stepped up and played really huge minutes. This is a great matchup for Lee, and she shows up every single time.
9: Now your fifth win in a row. What's been the most consistent thing about these victories for you?
10: I think our fight and our resilience, our ability to respond to other teams' runs and what other teams bring. We got to be better on the defensive end, but by the time the fourth quarter starts, I think we have an ability to always find a way and learn through the mistakes, learn through the good and the bad throughout in the game, and really just stick with it and stay together.
9: About 3.5 minutes, there was an and one where Jess Shepherd hit a tough shot. She looked right at you to have that communication. What did she say, and what does it bring when she can make energy plays like that?
10: I think she just said good screen. Just for us to play off of each other, us to let us set a lot of inverted screens, us to play two-man, us to play within the fold. The offense, and just to have that chemistry with an amazing basketball player and an amazing human being, it's really fun to play that way, and that's how we feel about every single one of the people on our team. We just really love playing together. We love playing and being around each other.
1: Second double-double of the season. We saw it Saturday night. It went south quickly. That's next. It's ESPN Radio.
0: 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Power surge is detected in Philadelphia. It's the 2026 Home Run Derby with a new format. 20 swings in round one, 15 in round two in the finals. Home or your last swing, you keep launching.
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1: Old faces and new places in the NBA. 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
1: Jannik Sinner with a second straight Wimbledon title. Fever dominate the Aces, winning by 34. Red Sox heading to the All-Star break on a 9-game win streak. Well, the focus in Las Vegas certainly has been on a lot of NBA stars or up-and-coming stars as well. Lester Quiñones scoring a game-high 30 points on Sunday. Magic, 112-105 overtime victory against the Blazers in the Summer League. 17 lead changes at the Pavilion in Las Vegas. A lot of eyes focused on the young talent. ESPN's Mark Kestisher has been there.
18: This draft class is just, as you know, we've talked about for a year, is just so deep. I loved watching Michael Brown Jr. with the Brooklyn Nets. You know, he looks like, you know, he's got some game ready. You know, obviously everyone saw Darius Acuff in college and with Sacramento. We had the Hawks. I think Kingston Fleming is going to be an outstanding addition, a really quick guard. Merez Johnson Jr., who was the first kind of surprise pick at number 9, he had a great summer league opener. We had that game as well against Yaxel Lindeborg in Golden State. So Caleb Wilson, who I think opened up a ton of eyes. Obviously, his injury at North Carolina maybe stunted him as far as where he's going to be selected. And I know we shouldn't read too much into summer league, but boy, he just looks really smooth. You know, that's kind of the guy I'm looking at right now as we head in. Even as great as DeBanza and Peterson are, and Cam Boozer as well, I was so impressed with Caleb Wilson's opener.
19: You watch a lot of basketball and you understand the game of basketball. What is a realistic balance of excitement and reservation for fan bases when their rookies play extremely well or if they don't play up to their expectations in summer league?
18: Yeah, it's a great point because I remember being, in the building at Thomas and Mack. Was that 3 years ago, 4 years ago, when Victor Wembanyama made his summer league debut? And, you know, we're all talking about this was, you know, the greatest draft pick maybe ever in the history of number one draft picks in the NBA. And it couldn't have been more disappointing, you know, with all the hype. And you're like, I hope this, I hope he turns out to be a pretty good pro. And obviously, from what we've seen the first 3 years, that's lived there. So I think it's hard to take away. You should never take away really anything from summer league, but there are certain things you see, and Darren Peterson in particular, like we all saw in short bursts what he could do. Obviously didn't play all the games at Kansas. Just what you've seen in summer league so far has been so impressive that you're just like, all right, let's see if he's going to play 72 out of 82. You know, let's see if he's not going to have the issues he had before. That's, to me, that's the bigger thing. And just seeing how guys comport themselves on a big stage for the first time, even if they played at the highest levels of college basketball. When you're these big star players, you don't know where your shots are coming from. You know, you're playing with a lot of guys you're never going to play with again. And when we get to training camp, you're going to be playing with guys who are the absolute best basketball players in the world. And all of a sudden, you know, your role's going to be different. You're going to see the ball in places that you're not going to see the ball in summer league. So you really have to reserve everything until, you know, we finally get into the regular season.
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20: The pitch. Swinging a bouncing ball to first, grabbed by Montesario. Three steps to the bag, it's over. The Red Sox have won it. They sweep the Mets, they sweep the trip. They go 9-0 on a road trip for the second time in their history, the first time since 1977. An improbable comeback win as they beat New York in 10 innings, 3-2. Can you believe it?
1: WEI in Boston as the Red Sox trailed the Mets 2-0 in the ninth inning. They rally and win it 3-2 in 10 going into the All-Star break on a 9-game win streak. Speaking of scoring late, Yankees Nationals.
21: Two. Fly ball, left center. Cruz back. He's on the track. He's at the wall. He can't make the play. And it bounds back into center field. One run scores. Here comes Grisham. He'll score. Rice is at third with a two-run triple. And his great first half continues as he gives the Yankees the lead.
1: Michael Kay on the YES Network. Yankees go out with a 5-3 win. Ben Rice with the go-ahead two-run triple in the eighth. 8-game hit streak, longest of his career.

0: Cardinals error with two outs in the top of the ninth inning. Braves score. They win it 4-3. 680 The Fan. Braves snapping a two-game losing skid. Only their third win in their last eight games. They're now 3-5. Cardinals, meanwhile, 3-6 in their last nine. White Sox with a milestone day.
1: The 1-0. Swinging a fly ball to right. It's deep, and it is gone up the top of the fence and over. Butler made a leaping attempt, and he couldn't get it. Braden Montgomery with a three-run homer. It's 6-1.
0: Season high 4 RBI for Montgomery, and the White Sox beat the Athletics 9-1. ESPN 1000 with the call. White Sox with their 50th win this season. Third time in the last 20 seasons they've had 50 wins prior to the All-Star break. The previous two resulting in the team winning the AL Central. Speaking of Chicago, Cubs doubling up the Reds.
2: And here comes the 0-1. Bregman, it's a high fly ball deep left. Bode back at the track. Near the wall. Gone! Three-run home run, Alex Bregman. And the Cubs have broken it open. They're up 8-4 over the Reds here in the seventh.
0: Cubs Radio Network, 8-4 would be the finals. The Cubs win it. Pete Crow Armstrong, third go-ahead hit in the seventh inning or later this season. Alex Bregman, homers in consecutive games for the first time this season. Four RBI. His most in any game since April of 2025 at Tampa Bay when he was a member of the Red Sox. SportsCenter all night. ESPN Radio. Semifinals at the World Cup coming up this week. Heavy hitters as well. England, Argentina, France, and Spain. The top four seeds advancing to the semifinals of the World Cup. Earlier on ESPN Radio from MLS on Apple TV, Nate Bucchetti.
3: I think usually the best tournaments are when you have some upsets and some Cinderella stories in the early rounds, but you have the heavy hitters making it all the way to the final four. And that's what we have for sure. I think these are the four best teams in the world. I think most of us felt like they were the four best teams in the world coming into this. And then you add the storylines to the games that we have coming up, both on and off the field. And I don't know how you could ask really any more than that.
4: France is a favorite at plus 150. Then it's really like Spain plus 320, England plus 340, Argentina plus 360. So yeah, they really separate France from really the other three. Feel that the France-Spain matchup actually is the true final and the winner will come out of that match. Would you agree with that?
3: Well, I think that's certainly the prevailing thought. Right now, based on the form of the teams and how they've looked going into this semifinals. But, you know, wasn't the consensus in the NBA that the Western Conference was going to provide, like that was the championship, like the Western Conference final?
4: Right.
3: For a lot of people,
4: yep,
3: was like the final.
4: Yep.
3: And then all of a sudden, the Knicks got super hot and, you know, they go on and win the title. So, you know, I think we would all be foolish to discount the chances of the defending champions, you know, in Argentina, or a team like England who have some of the best talent in the world. And they've obviously shown in this tournament that they've got incredible leadership skills. They know how to, you know, fight through adversity to win a game. And they've got a couple players that are playing like special players right now in Bellingham and Harry Kane. So, yeah, I mean, I understand what you're saying. I mean, look, I think the two best teams are France and Spain. But that doesn't mean that the winner of that game is going to win this World Cup.
0: France and Spain first up in the semifinals. They're in Arlington, Texas on Tuesday. Then Wednesday, semifinal matchup, England and Argentina in Atlanta, Georgia. SportsCenter all night. ESPN Radio, MMA this weekend. It was a rough week for Conor McGregor. Couple seconds turned out to be rough, suffering a knee injury seconds into that bout with Max Holloway. After the bout, Dana White.
5: I mean, I was expecting at least a one round war, or, you know, who knew what Connor was capable of as far as cardio or whatever else after a 5-year layoff. And well, there you go. I mean, we're assuming blown ACL. I'm no doctor, but that's what I figured when I saw it, and doctors think the same thing, too. Just on my accounts, the

0: Face Off that day is at 80 million views, right? So if there was a pre-existing injury, somebody would have noticed it. He was limping, put his shoes on, he ran right at him. I don't think there was. Anything is possible, but he sure didn't look like it. And for 80 million just on my accounts, you know, that number's got to be massive. And nobody noticed anything. So there you go.
1: It was a much anticipated return after 5 years away for Conor McGregor, ended in disappointment Saturday in Las Vegas. And it happened right away. ESPN analyst Brett Okamoto.
2: The moment I think it was clear to me and everyone else in the arena is when he threw the punch. You know, he runs out very aggressively, throws the kick and sort of awkwardly lands. Okay, that's one thing. You know, he's been out for 5 years. Maybe he's trying to send a message to Max Holloway. Then he slips again. That does happen, you know, especially if a guy's too hyped up and he throws the high kick. He can slip. He falls down. Max threw a couple punches on the ground and then let him back up. And then it was kind of a moment like, okay, the guy's fallen down twice, but now he's back on his feet. When he moved forward and threw a straight left hand and fell again, that's when you knew, okay, this guy is on unstable legs. Something has happened here. And that's when all expectations and hope really went out the window for Conor McGregor. He is not going to be able to fight Max Holloway, one of the greatest featherweights of all time, on one leg. And I think it really sucked the air out of the arena pretty quickly when he fell down on that left hand.
3: In the tweet, Conor, he said he's gonna return. Holloway immediately said there will be a trilogy between the two. What do you see happening?
2: Man, I think it's hard to predict what's going to happen now with Conor McGregor. I mean, you know, this guy's facing some demons. We've seen some of his out of the cage behavior over the last 5 years. He was able to get motivated and get back into the octagon, and then this happens, you know, very quickly at UFC 329. If he does come back, Jay, I don't see the likelihood of a McGregor-Holloway trilogy. I just think too much time will go by. Max Holloway is still a very relevant lightweight. The guy is ranked in the top five. You know, he's still chasing a title. As I mentioned before, he's a featherweight champion before. He wants to be a lightweight champion now. So he's just too relevant in this division. They're not going to allow him to just kind of sit there. And even he said, you know, I want to sit out the rest of 2026. I owe that to my family. I'll come back in 2027. But even then, when is Conor McGregor going to return? So I don't see a very high likelihood of Max Holloway ever fighting Conor McGregor again.
3: There may be a scenario where you think Conor could come back.
2: Yeah, I mean, again, when you're thinking about Conor's next move, it's hard to predict, but I think it's time to think outside of the box. You know, this guy has now broken his leg in the first round of a fight against Dustin Poirier in 2021, tried to come back in 2024 and broke his pinky toe, was unable to come back. And now in 2026, was unable to get out of the first 2 minutes of this fight due to a potentially torn ACL. He's had knee injuries before. His lower body is not responding well, I don't think, to mixed martial arts. But maybe he could box. Dana White has this Zuffa boxing now. I think that the public might get into a little bit more. They might be able to trust the idea of Conor McGregor boxing more than they might be able to trust the idea of him throwing kicks and wrestling again. Conor McGregor loves the sport of boxing, and I think it would be more suitable to his health right now. So if he does come back, he's got one fight left on his UFC contract. Take that fight, move it over to Zuffa Boxing, and have him box Floyd Mayweather.
1: Floyd Mayweather taking a left-hand turn. Conor McGregor, currently 37 years old. I have to come back from injury to get there. The ESPN Radio ESPYs auction is back, first time since 2020. 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
1: 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Been some movement in the NBA this summer. Switching teams. Ja Morant, for example, now in Portland. Says it's going to be a fresh start there if he can shake his past.
19: I mean, obviously, I've done, you know, what I've done in the past, but it's been addressed and handled already. So I don't see why, you know, years later, that's still the topic when nothing happened since, you know. And I felt like if I was that guy, y'all wouldn't be talking to me now. I wouldn't be here.
1: Ja Morant looking for a fresh start with the Blazers. Then there's the pursuit of LeBron James. And Yes, the Cavs are in the discussion. Their coach, Kenny Atkinson.
9: Listen, this is an exciting time for us, right? Like, we're in the mix for, the greatest player of all time.
15: That guy.
9: Like, you know, yeah. my personal opinion. So it's exciting, right? Like, man, I think you're nervous. But, we understand how it is. You know, he's obviously has earned that right to take his time. Obviously, family plays a big part of it, but I know the state of Ohio, man, that there's something special there.
1: But they do have competition, say the Warriors, especially when LeBron and Draymond Green vacation together in Puerto Rico.
16: And us being brothers, I'd be remiss if I don't take the opportunity to throw my pitch in there. You know, I'd be crazy if we're together for X amount of days, and at no point am I like, yo, we need to chop it up. Like, what the hell going on? What are we doing? And so there's that. Of course I did that. And of course, the pitch was crazy. Like, I think I'm pretty decent at it. Does it change anything? Does it make anything happen? I don't know. I hope so. With the things that I shared in it, I believe it definitely is going to make the brain work a little bit. You know, if I don't think there's a decision that's been made, but say if there was, it'll make you think twice about it, you know. And so that's that. But I wasn't going to, we wasn't going to hang out for a recruitment pitch.
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18: At the infield in, 1-1 pitch in the air to right center. That'll get the run home at least. Marshall back onto the warning track, reaches up to make the catch. Bowen tags and scores, and the stolen bases set up the rally. Padres back ahead. It's 5-4.
1: Padres taking the lead in the eighth inning with a couple of runs in that eighth. A plus 41 run differential in the eighth inning or later. 97-1 the fan. Padres beat the Blue Jays 8-4. As for the Guardians,
20: here's the pitch.
1: Oh,
20: and that swung
1: there
20: on
1: we
20: and
1: go.
20: Launched high and deep to right. Home run to Lauder. Second missile. Level. 5-1 Guardians.
1: They go on to a 5-2 win. WTAM. Guardians' second sweep in 12 all-time series against the Marlins, first since 2016 in Cleveland. As for the top sounds from Sunday, let's bring in John Ryder. John?
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23: 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We begin with baseball, the final Sunday before the All-Star break, and the Diamondbacks with an impressive sweep of the Dodgers in L.A. 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
24: The 2-2. Swinging a high fly ball in the left center field. Going back, Paez looking up, and it's gone! Tim Tawa adds the insurance! A solo blast in the ninth, and the Diamondbacks lead 5-3.
21: Number 4.
23: The Cubs' big free agent signing has been playing much better of late. Alex Bregman with his second home run in as many games and a win at Cincinnati. A call on the Cubs radio network.
25: And here comes the 0-1. Bregman is a high fly ball deep left. Bode back at the track. Near the wall. Gone! Three-run home run, Alex Bregman. And the Cubs have broken it open. They're up 8-4 over the Reds here in the seventh.
21: Number 3.
23: The Yankees complete the sweep of the Nationals in D.C., and they get it done again late on this Ben Rice three-bagger in the eighth on the YES Network.
25: Fly ball, left center. Cruz back. He's on the track. He's at the wall. He can't make the play, and it bounds back into center field. One run scores. Here comes Grisham. He'll score. Rice is at third with a two-run triple, and his great first half continues as he gives the Yankees the lead.
21: Number 2.
23: And we have a walk-off to wrap up the Astros-Rangers series. The call on 105.3 The Fan.
25: Here's the pitch. And a ground ball back off Hader's glove. Up the middle. Base hit. Here comes Langford, and the ball game's over. The Rangers have walked off the Astros on a sharp ground ball single up the middle by Brandon Nimmo.
21: Number 1.
23: And Jay, our top sound is from the All England Club as Yannick Sinner looks to make it back-to-back Wimbledon titles. Chris Fowler with the call on ESPN.
0: Exeter's supremacy is again the story at Wimbledon. Pushed and tested, but unbreakable today.
1: Yannick Sinner, first man to win a major after starting the fortnight with a five-setter. First to do it since Rafa Nadal at the French Open in 2011. As for this one, 10 straight wins in finals dating to Beijing in 2025. His last loss in the finals, 2025 U.S. Open against Carlos Alcaraz. As for this win?
2: Yeah, amazing. Amazing achievement from my side. Very tough match today against Sasha. Felt like both very high level because it was not easy to play. It was very dusty, breezy. So very happy. And of course, standing here again as champion means a lot to me.
1: 44th win this season, 100th major match win overall. Straight ahead, not what they were expecting going into the All-Star break. SportsCenter All Night continues. It's ESPN Radio.
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0: Yannick Sinner's supremacy is again the story at Wimbledon.
23: The Red Sox keep their streak going in Queens.
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1: 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The top two were playing for the top spot on grass. The top four are the ones remaining when the World Cup returns to action on Tuesday with the first of the semifinals. Major League Baseball returns to the diamond technically on Tuesday with the All-Star Game. Monday, Home Run Derby, of course. Then the game on Tuesday.
9: Here's the windup. And the 0-2 pitch, swing and a miss. He got him. And there's a good start. Rodriguez's troubles against lefties continue. That's the ninth strikeout for Sanchez, and he's gotten Andy Rodriguez three times.
1: 94 WIP in Philly, hearing a lot of that this season. And now Christopher Sanchez of the Phillies will be starting in the All-Star game in his home ballpark. He'll take the mound for the National League. Sanchez 11-4, an ERA of 2.62 this season. He's third in the majors with 144 strikeouts. Of course, he had that streak of 50 and two-thirds scoreless innings. Certainly a highlight of the first part of the season thus far. He's starting for the National League, for the American League.
10: The kick and the 1-2 pitch. He struck him out. 99 down the middle, and he's through eight innings with no hits allowed. 7-0 Blue Jays onto the ninth.
1: Sportsnet 590 The Fan. Dylan Cease will be the American League starter. He's 6-4, an ERA of 2.56 for Toronto. Nearly threw his second career no-hitter last Wednesday against the Giants. Wound up being broken up in the ninth inning. Cease will be the first Toronto pitcher to start the All-Star game since Roy Halladay in 2009. Meanwhile, New York manager Aaron Boone says the Yankees' Cam Schlittler was not planning to pitch in the All-Star game. But then hours later, Boone said the righty could be available after all. Given the time frame, there wouldn't be any replacement plan for the American League roster if he was not going to pitch. So Home Run Derby later tonight, 8 o'clock Eastern, All-Star Game Tuesday, our coverage, 7 o'clock Eastern. You'll hear it all here on ESPN Radio. With this being All-Star Week, that meant Sunday marked the end of the first chunk of the season. We're technically past the halfway point. Teams with 95, 96, 97, even 98 games under their belts. 61 of those games have been wins for the Dodgers. Although not this weekend.
4: The 2-2. Swinging a high fly ball into left center field. Going back, Paez looking up, and it's gone! Tim Tawa adds the insurance. A solo blast in the ninth, and the Diamondbacks lead 5-3.
7: The pitch.
4: Swing and a miss. He got him. D-backs win. The Arizona Diamondbacks have come into Los Angeles. They have swept the LA Dodgers in LA for the first time in 9 years. The final today, 5-3. What a performance from this rebuilt D-backs bullpen. Wow.
1: Arizona Sports 98-7, first series sweep for Arizona against the Dodgers since a three-game series in April of 2018. Shohei Ohtani did have home run number 22 on the season, but the Dodgers are swept for the first time this season. They went into this weekend as the only team in baseball that hadn't been swept. Diamondbacks getting an insurance run in the top of the ninth, as we heard. Rockies would get a quick run in the first. Jack McCarthy with his second leadoff inside the park home run of the season. But the Giants would come back.
0: 1-1 pitch. There's a soft line drive over the infield. Base hit in the left field. McCray's in to score. 3-1 Giants.
1: KNBR, John Miller with the call. Giants with that 3-1 win. Their 16th comeback win this season. Tied for the fewest in the National League. They scored twice in the eighth inning en route to that victory. Giants 41-55 this season, their worst record entering the All-Star break since 2017. In Arlington, Rangers and Astros came down to one final swing.
11: Here's the pitch. And a ground ball back off Hader's glove. Up the middle. Base hit. Here comes Langford and the ball game's over. The Rangers have walked off the Astros on a sharp ground ball single up the middle by Brandon Nimmo.
1: 105-3 the fan. 6-5 the final for Nimmo. 3-for-5, 2 RBI, the walk-off single, his 7th career walk-off, his first since a year ago, August, when he was on the Mets. Rangers with their 4th walk-off win this season, the 2nd this month. But what about the hottest team going into the break? That would be the Red Sox, although they trailed the Mets 2-0 in the 9th inning.
12: Durant swings and he pops one up, shallow right. Ben charges in, Ben slides, and can't make the catch! Chang races in from third and scores, and the Red Sox have tied this game at 2.
1: So, to the 10th they would go.
13: Sigler from the right side. Swings, drives one to left field. This will get the run home. Back goes Taylor. Turns, makes an over-the-head catch for the out, but no chance to get the run home. It's a sacrifice fly, and the Red Sox lead for the first time today, 3-2. The pitch. Swinging a bouncing ball to first. Grabbed by Montesario. 3 steps to the bag. It's over. The Red Sox have won it. They sweep the Mets. They sweep the trip. They go 9-0 on a road trip for the second time in their history. The first time since 1977. An improbable comeback win as they beat New York in 10 innings, 3-2. Can you believe it?
1: WEEI 93.7 FM, 3-2 the final. Red Sox get the win. 9-game win streak, their longest of the season. They're the first team in baseball history to enter the All-Star break on a win streak of 9 or more in consecutive seasons. As for the Mets, they led 2-0 in the 9th inning. They lose 3-2 in 10. They had won 130 consecutive games when leading by 2 runs or more going to the 9th inning. Offense bringing the Red Sox back to their win. In Detroit, it was Philly pitching that was dominant.
14: The count full, 3 balls, 2 strikes to Riley Green. Wheeler ready, the pitch. Swing and a miss, struck him out, blew him away. Fastball got him. It's his 10th strikeout of the day and his 26th double-digit strikeout game as a member of the Phillies.
1: He being Zach Wheeler. 6 innings of 2-hit balls, striking out 10. Sports Radio 94 WIP. Phillies get the 5-0 shutout of the Tigers. Zach Wheeler now 10-1. His 4th start of at least 6 innings and 2 or fewer hits this season. 3rd straight game with double-digit strikeouts, tied for the longest streak in his career. Tigers, meanwhile, shut out for the first time since June 6th. They've been shut out 6 times overall this season. Speaking of Michigan, SportsCenter All Night, ESPN Radio.
16: Write their name, Michigan, the 2026 Men's Basketball National Champions.
17: When you bring a group this talented together, it's never guaranteed, but for these guys to cut down the nets after all they sacrifice is pretty special.
1: Kind of a roller coaster over the past few years for Michigan athletics. Over the course of just the past 5 national titles in basketball, football, men's gymnastics, women's gymnastics. But there have been some scandals for the Wolverines as well. Overseeing the whole department, Ward Manuel, former Michigan football player. He's been the athletic director since 2016. This week, the university's regents will be meeting. A decision on Manuel's future is anticipated. ESPN's Adam Rittenberg.
18: The university could be finally releasing the results of the investigation into the athletic department, which obviously came after, you know, everything went down with Sherrone Moore, the football coach, back in December, which is, you know, the latest in a line of scandals and situations that you certainly don't want to have if you're a university. And so we waited for, you know, those results to come out. They may come out this week. There's a Board of Regents meeting scheduled for Thursday where, you know, those findings and Ward's future could be discussed. And so it could mean the end for Ward Manuel as the athletic director of his alma mater. He's led that department for a decade, and a lot has happened, a lot of good things, you know, national championships in the 2 major sports of football and men's basketball, and recently a lot of challenging things like the Moore situation, like everything that happened with Connor Stallions and the sign stealing a scandal. And so, you know, pretty complicated, layered type of legacy there. But it could be coming to an end this week.
2: Adam, let's just for a second pretend that Ward Manuel, they do move on, right? That this does happen. How do you then view Michigan as an opportunity?
18: This is always going to be a sought-after job. It's one of the most recognizable brands in American sports. It's an incredible university, an athletic department that's won championships in multiple sports and had success both on the men's and women's side. So it's incredibly appealing, great place to live. So it's not going to be a problem for them to get candidates. But I do think the cleanup part, you know, has to be front and center. You know, I asked Ward Manuel a little bit about this at the Big Ten spring meetings in California about 6 weeks ago. You know, just the need for stability, the need for a period of time where Michigan isn't in the news for negative reasons, whether or not they're winning championships. And he acknowledged that that was important after what's happened on my campus here the last 4 or 5 years. So if indeed he isn't returning as athletic director, I do think that next person, you know, has to push that forward. And, you know, they obviously spent a lot of money on this investigation that was done by a law firm here in Chicago. And, you know, that you do that because you need to show your constituents, your public, your folks on campus that you're taking this seriously. And I think that also has to ring true with whoever they would hire if they do make a change.
1: Adam Rittenberg with Matt Fontana earlier here on ESPN Radio. Spokesman for the school telling ESPN they had nothing to report, declined further comment. SportsCenter all night, ESPN Radio. Sunday at the All England Club, the men's championship matchup, the top two seeds taking center court, the two seed, Alexander Zverev, the top seed, Jannik Sinner.
3: Jannik Sinner's supremacy is again the story at Wimbledon. Pushed and tested, but unbreakable today.
1: We saw it on ESPN on Sunday. Sinner picking up his fifth major title, his first since Wimbledon a year ago. Overall, his 30th career singles title, second at Wimbledon, won it last year. Fifth man in the Open era to successfully defend titles at different majors before turning the age of 25. Sunday, defended that Wimbledon crown.
6: Jannik, congratulations. You just took a moment to look at center court. What was that feeling like holding this trophy again for the second time?
15: Well, amazing, honestly. Lost of words in this moment because it's been so tough today. I was serving so, so well, especially in important moments, and tough one to lose the first set like this. And, you know, I tried to stay there mentally, trying to maximize my potential. It has been quite physical also at some point. So I'm really, really happy about today's performance and holding this one more time. It means the world to me.
6: After a tough French Open, you had extra time to prepare for Wimbledon. How did you reset mentally to handle the pressure of defending your Wimbledon title?
15: Yeah, I mean, of course, not easy. But in the same time, I worked so hard in especially Monaco. The days has been so, so long. And, you know, having, you know, if you win or lose the final, honestly, you know, it's of course, it's better if you win, but in the same time, you know, to stand, you know, here on Sunday, it's an amazing feeling. A lot of pressure, of course, but really, really happy how I handled, you know, these situations when coming into the tournament without any tournament or pre-tournament before. And yeah, it has been an amazing couple of weeks.
6: Last year when you won, you said it was the happiest day of your life. On the court, you said you don't take these moments for granted. It's the first major since that day. How much do you appreciate now when you win another one?
15: Yeah, I appreciate the people I have around. I appreciate the understanding they have towards me because I know that I ask them a lot, you know, and everyone has, you know, family at home. And you know, I always try to do my best, you know, when we are together. And for me, the most important days are the off days, you know, when we have free, and the practice days, because we put a lot of work in there. And, you know, to celebrate this kind of feeling at least one more time again, it's amazing. And for me, Wimbledon has always been, back in the days, the only tournament I've watched, tennis tournament, since I was 10, 11 years old. And now to win twice here, it means the world to me.
1: First man to win a major after starting an event with a five-setter since Rafa Nadal at the 2011 French Open. For Sinner, his 100th major match win. You heard him after the Wimbledon championship with our Mary Jo Fernandez on ESPN. For Alexander Zverev, won the opening set in the final. which broke a 14-set losing streak against Sinner dating back to 2025, but ultimately he falls in the four-set match.
19: I think overall, compared to where I was last year, it's obviously a very different championship for me. And yeah, of course, I would have loved to lift the trophy, but he was better than me today, and he deserves to win.
1: Zverev falls in four sets. Jannik Sinner, Wimbledon champ for the second straight year. Dominating in Vegas. That's next. SportsCenter All Night continues. It's ESPN Radio.
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21: 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Uh-huh. He tore his ACL. The Kansas City Chiefs didn't make the playoffs. So what?
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1: 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They're down to the final four at the World Cup. Wednesday, England and Argentina, France and Spain coming up on Tuesday. Top four seeds advancing to FIFA's version of the final four. Argentina with a 12-game unbeaten streak at the World Cup. ESPN analyst Julian Loren.
2: We saw character, and that's probably the most important at this stage of the tournament. You need to win whatever way you win. Yes, it was again a bit underwhelming, especially with Messi being quite quiet for the Messi that we've seen so far in this World Cup. But you find a way of winning, and that's what they've done. And yet they probably would have to step up their level a little bit and raise their level for the semi-final against England. But for now, they find a way of winning. They find a bit of magic. This time was from Julian Alvarez with a lovely winning goal, the second one. Before it was Messi, you had Romero. They always find a way. But the personality, the character that the world champions are showing, I think is really important right now.
1: England and Argentina will meet on Wednesday in Atlanta, Georgia. Before we get to that one, Tuesday is the matchup between France and Spain. Can France actually win this one? ESPN analyst Hercules Gomez.
3: Many think it would be an upset, but would it be really an upset if the European champions, a team that's undefeated in 35 games, beat a team that they've beaten already twice in a row, that they've made look somewhat mediocre in those games? Would it really be an upset? Yes, it would. Let me tell you why. This French national team is playing on a level that I've not seen since probably 2002 with the Brazilian national team, and they have more stars. Listen to what I am telling you. Brazil had R9. Brazil had Rivaldo. Brazil had their two fullbacks that are world beaters. And yet this French national team, that front five, and I can go on to maybe six, is as good as I've ever seen in the World Cup. I do think it would be an upset. This French national team, if they strike first, it forces Spain to chase the game, commit numbers, and then it's over. That said, 36 games unbeaten. The last time they had an unbeaten run in like that, it was Confederations Cup at the hands of the U.S. men's national team. So they are beatable, and this French national team can definitely beat them.
1: France and Spain meeting on Tuesday. That one will be in Arlington, Texas. FIFA's version of the Final Four. SportsCenter All Night, ESPN Radio, WNBA on Sunday in Las Vegas. Fever, Aces, relatively one-sided.
4: Caitlin, left elbow, fadeaway. Jackpot, 86. 64, number 22, gives the Fever a 22-point lead in Vegas.
5: Come on, because I'm feeling 22, too.
4: Ball, tenacious offensive rebound, bounce pass to Timpson, right post. He dribbles it outside, 8 on the shot clock, handoff to number 8. Cunningham, sidestep, launches again. Good, again, Cunningham, cooking the Show Me State native, showing out.
1: It was on 107.5, The Fan. The Fever with a 109-75 rout of the Aces. 34-point win. Ties their largest margin of victory against the Aces franchise in series history. And a 34-point margin of victory in 2003 as well. For the Aces, largest margin of defeat this season. 82-point swing between Saturday's 48-point win over the Mercury and Sunday's 34-point loss. Largest point differential from one game to the next in WNBA history. 109-75, Fever with the win for Indiana. Their 8th 100-point game this season, breaking a tie with the Aces for the most in the WNBA. Tempo in front of another large crowd, getting past the Liberty.
6: And it's now 55 seconds left in the fourth. Downhill,
1: it was on TSN. Tempo, a 93-91 win, snapping a season-long four-game losing streak. The Tempo outscoring the Liberty 28-2 on fast break points. The game was played at the Bell Center in Montreal. Attendance almost 13,000 after they broke the regular season record with almost 21,000 fans on Friday. Also had a matchup on Sunday between the Mystics and the Storm.
6: More now sits wrong. Good help from Heidemann there. Gotta get something out. Two on the shot clock. Inside.
7: tight end Austin with 0.1 seconds left. Gives Washington the 4-point lead, and that is their biggest of the game.
1: NBA TV, Mystics, the 84-79 win over the Storm, which sees Seattle fall to 6-19 on the season. Ties their second-worst 25-game start to a season in franchise history, 84-79 with the loss. As for the Wings against the Sky,
8: it's Pickers going in. No contact. Doesn't matter. It's buckets made by Paige Pickers.
9: Yeah, it's go time in the fourth quarter for number 5 in blue.
1: Saw it on ESPN as the Wings beat the Sky 96-91. Paige Pickers, 22 points, 11 assists.
10: All right, Paige, you, LaRue, and Jess Shepherd all had double-doubles today. What is it like having that complete team performance?
11: It's really fun to play basketball that way, where we got two starting fives, and we feel like everybody 1 through 15 can contribute to winning basketball. Different people step on different nights, depending on the matchup and what we need at that given moment. And they stepped up and played really huge minutes. This is a great matchup for Lee, and she shows up every single time.
10: Now your fifth win in a row. What's been the most consistent thing about these victories for you?
11: I think our fight and our resilience, our ability to respond to other teams' runs and what other teams bring. We got to be better on the defensive end, but by the time the fourth quarter starts, I think we have an ability to always find a way and learn through the mistakes, learn through the good and the bad throughout in the game, and really just stick with it and stay together.
10: About 3.5 minutes, there was an and one where Jess Shepherd hit a tough shot. She looked right at you to have that communication. What did she say, and what does it bring when she can make energy plays like that?
11: I think she just said good screen. Just for us to play off of each other, us a lot of inverted screens, us to play two-man, us to play within the flow of the offense, and just to have that chemistry with an amazing basketball player and an amazing human being. It's really fun to play that way, and that's how we feel about every single one of the people on our team. We just really love playing together. We love playing and being around each other.
1: Second double-double of the season. We saw it Saturday night. It went south quickly. That's next. It's ESPN Radio.
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4: Yannick Sinner with a second straight Wimbledon title. Fever dominate the Aces, winning by 34. Red Sox heading to the All-Star break on a 9-game win streak. While the focus in Las Vegas certainly has been on a lot of NBA stars or up-and-coming stars as well. Lester Quiñones scoring a game-high 30 points on Sunday. Magic, 112-105 overtime victory against the Blazers in the Summer League. 17 lead changes at the Pavilion in Las Vegas. A lot of eyes focused on the young talent. ESPN's Mark Kestisher has been there.
5: This draft class is just, as you know, we've talked about for a year, is just so deep. I loved watching Michael Brown Jr. with the Brooklyn Nets. You know, he looks like, you know, he's got some game ready. You know, obviously everyone saw Darius Acuff in college and with Sacramento. We had the Hawks. I think Kingston Fleming's going to be an outstanding addition, a really quick guard. Merez Johnson Jr., who was the first kind of surprise pick at number 9, he had a great summer league opener. We had that game as well against Yaxel Lindeborg in Golden State. So Caleb Wilson, who I think opened up a ton of eyes. Obviously, his injury at North Carolina maybe stunted him as far as where he's going to be selected. And I know we shouldn't read too much into summer league, but boy, he just looks really smooth. You know, that's kind of the guy I'm looking at right now as we head in. Even as great as DeBanza and Peterson are, and Cam Boozer as well, I was so impressed with Caleb Wilson's opener.
6: You watch a lot of basketball and you understand the game of basketball. What is a realistic balance of excitement and reservation for fan bases when their rookies play extremely well or if they don't play up to their expectations in summer league?
5: Yeah, it's a great point because I remember being, in the building at Thomas and Mack. Was that 3 years ago, 4 years ago, when Victor Wembanyama made his summer league debut? Yep. And you know, we're all talking about this is, you know, the greatest draft pick maybe ever in the history of number one draft picks in the NBA. And it couldn't have been more disappointing, you know, with all the hype. And you're like, I hope this, hope he turns out to be a pretty good pro. And obviously, from what we've seen the first 3 years, that's lived there. So I think it's hard to take away. You should never take away really anything from Summer League, but there are certain things you see, and Darren Peterson in particular, like we all saw in short bursts what he could do. Obviously didn't play all the games at Kansas. Just what you've seen in summer league so far has been so impressive that you're just like, all right, let's see if he's going to play 72 out of 82. You know, let's see if he's not going to have the issues he had before. That's, to me, that's the bigger thing. And just seeing how guys comport themselves on a big stage for the first time, even if they played at the highest levels of college basketball. When you're these big star players, you don't know where your shots are coming from. You know, you're playing with a lot of guys you're never going to play with again. And when we get to training camp, you're going to be playing with guys who are the absolute best basketball players in the world. And all of a sudden, you know, your role's going to be different. You're going to see the ball in places that you're not going to see the ball in summer league. So you really have to reserve everything until, you know, we finally get into the regular season.
4: Try and look through the talent and see who's going to shine, especially the rookies this upcoming season in the NBA. 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
7: The pitch. Swinging a bouncing ball to first, grabbed by Montesario. 3 steps to the bag, it's over. The Red Sox have won it. They sweep the Mets, they sweep the trip. They go 9-0 on a road trip for the second time in their history, the first time since 1977. An improbable comeback win as they beat New York in 10 innings, 3-2. Can you believe it?
4: WEEI in Boston as the Red Sox trailed the Mets 2-0 in the ninth inning. They rally and win it 3-2 in 10. Going into the All-Star break on a 9-game win streak. Speaking of scoring late, Yankees Nationals.
8: Two. Fly ball, left center. Cruz back. He's on the track. He's at the wall. He can't make the play. And it bounds back into center field. One run scores. Here comes Grisham. He'll score. Rice is at third with a two-run triple. And his great first half continues as he gives the Yankees the lead.
4: Michael Kay on the S Network. Yankees go on with a 5-3 win. Ben Rice with the go-ahead two-run triple in the eighth. Eight-game hit streak, longest of his career. Yankees with a sixth consecutive win against the Nationals. Second straight year they've swept a three-game series. A comeback win in all three games of this series. Speaking of scoring late, Braves Cardinals.
9: 0-2, ground ball to the left side. Wynn has it as short. Throws over to first base, and it's a terrible throw all the way to the dugout. Braves take the lead. 4-3 Atlanta in the ninth inning on the bad throw by Wynn. Deja Dubon.
4: Cardinals error with two outs in the top of the ninth inning. Braves score. They win it 4-3. 680 the

0: season high 4 RBI for Montgomery, and the White Sox beat the Athletics 9-1. ESPN 1000 with the call. White Sox with their 50th win this season. Third time in the last 20 seasons they've had 50 wins prior to the All-Star break. The previous two resulting in the team winning the AL Central. Speaking of Chicago, Cubs doubling up the Reds.
1: And here comes the 0-1. Bregman, it's a high fly ball deep left. Bode back at the track. Near the wall. Gone! Three-run home run, Alex Bregman. And the Cubs have broken it open. They're up 8-4 over the Reds here in the seventh.
0: Cubs Radio Network, 8-4 would be the final as the Cubs win it. Pete Crow Armstrong, third go-ahead hit in the seventh inning or later this season. Alex Bregman, homers in consecutive games for the first time this season. Four RBI is most in any game since April of 2025 at Tampa Bay when he was a member of the Red Sox. SportsCenter all night. ESPN Radio. Semifinals at the World Cup coming up this week. Heavy hitters as well. England, Argentina, France, and Spain. The top four seeds advancing to the semifinals of the World Cup. 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
2: I think usually the best tournaments are when you have some upsets and some Cinderella stories in the early rounds, but you have the heavy hitters making it all the way to the final four. And that's what we have for sure. I think these are the four best teams in the world. I think most of us felt like they were the four best teams in the world coming into this. And then you add the storylines to the games that we have coming up, both on and off the field. And I don't know how you could ask really any more than that.
3: France is a favorite at plus 150. Then it's really like Spain plus 320, England plus 340, Argentina plus 360. So yeah. They really separate France from really the other three. Feel that the France-Spain matchup actually is the true final, and the winner will come out of that match. Would you agree with that?
2: Well, I think that's certainly the prevailing thought right now, based on the form of the teams and how they've looked going into this semifinals. But, you know, wasn't the consensus in the NBA that the Western Conference was going to provide, like that was the championship, like the Western Conference final?
3: Right.
2: For a lot of people,
3: yep.
2: Was like the final.
3: Yep.
2: And then all of a sudden the Knicks got super hot and, you know, they go on and win the title. So, you know, I think we would all be foolish to discount the chances of the defending champions, you know, in Argentina, or a team like England who have some of the best talent in the world. And they've obviously shown in this tournament that they've got incredible leadership skills. They know how to, you know, fight through adversity to win a game. And they've got a couple players that are playing like special players right now in Bellingham and Harry Kane. So, I understand what you're saying. I mean, look, I think the two best teams are France and Spain. But that doesn't mean that the winner of that game is going to win this World Cup.
0: France and Spain first up in the semifinals. They're in Arlington, Texas on Tuesday, then Wednesday semifinal matchup, England and Argentina in Atlanta, Georgia. SportsCenter all night, ESPN Radio, MMA this weekend. It was a rough week for Conor McGregor. Couple seconds turned out to be rough, suffering a knee injury seconds into that bout with Max Holloway. After the bout, Dana White.
4: I mean, I was expecting at least a one-round war. Or, you know, who knew what Conor was capable of as far as cardio or whatever else after a five-year layoff. And well, there you go. I mean, we're assuming blown ACL. No doctor, but that's what I figured when I saw it. And doctors think the same thing, too. Just on my accounts, the face-off that day is at 80 million views. Right? So if there was a pre-existing injury, somebody would have noticed it. He was limping, put his shoes on, he ran right at him. I don't think there was. Anything is possible, but he sure didn't look like it. And for 80 million just on my accounts, you know, that number's got to be massive, and nobody noticed anything. So there you go.
0: It was a much anticipated return after 5 years away for Conor McGregor, ended in disappointment Saturday in Las Vegas. And it happened right away. ESPN analyst Brett

0: Okamoto.
1: The moment I think it was clear to me and everyone else in the arena is when he threw the punch. You know, he runs out very aggressively, throws the kick, and sort of awkwardly lands. Okay, that's one thing. You know, he's been out for 5 years. Maybe he's trying to send a message to Max Holloway. Then he slips again. That does happen, you know, especially if a guy's too hyped up and he throws the high kick. He can slip. He falls down. Max threw a couple punches on the ground and then let him back up. And then it was kind of a moment like, okay, the guy's fallen down twice, but now he's back on his feet. When he moved forward and threw a straight left hand and fell again, that's when you knew, okay, this guy is on unstable legs. Something has happened here. And that's when all expectations and hope really went out the window for Conor McGregor. He is not going to be able to fight Max Holloway, one of the greatest featherweights of all time, on one leg. And I think it really sucked the air out of the arena pretty quickly when he fell down on that left hand.
2: In the tweet, Conor, he said he's gonna return. Holloway immediately said there will be a trilogy between the two. What do you see happening?
1: Man, I think it's hard to predict what's going to happen now with Conor McGregor. I mean, you know, this guy is facing some demons. We've seen some of his out of the cage behavior over the last 5 years. He was able to get motivated and get back in the octagon, and then this happens, you know, very quickly at UFC 329. If he does come back, Jay, I don't see the likelihood of a McGregor-Holloway trilogy. I just think too much time will go by. Max Holloway is still a very relevant lightweight. The guy's ranked in the top five. You know, he's still chasing a title. As I mentioned before, he's a featherweight champion before. He wants to be a lightweight champion now. So he's just too relevant in this division. They're not going to allow him to just kind of sit there. And even he said, you know, I want to sit out the rest of 2026. I owe that to my family. I'll come back in 2027. But even then, when is Conor McGregor going to return? So I don't see a very high likelihood of Max Holloway ever fighting Conor McGregor again.
2: There may be a scenario where you think Conor could come back.
1: Yeah, I mean, again, when you're thinking about Conor's next move, it's hard to predict, but I think it's time to think outside of the box. You know, this guy has now broken his leg in the first round of a fight against Dustin Poirier in 2021, tried to come back in 2024 and broke his pinky toe, was unable to come back. And now in 2026, was unable to get out of the first 2 minutes of this fight due to a potentially torn ACL. He's had knee injuries before. His lower body is not responding well, I don't think, to mixed martial arts, but maybe he could box. Dana White has this Zuffa boxing now. I think that the public might get into a little bit more. They might be able to trust the idea of Conor McGregor boxing more than they might be able to trust the idea of him throwing kicks and wrestling again. Conor McGregor loves the sport of boxing, and I think it would be more suitable to his health right now. So if he does come back, he's got one fight left on his UFC contract. Take that fight, move it over to Zuffa Boxing, and have him box Floyd Mayweather.
0: Floyd Mayweather, taking a left-hand turn. Conor McGregor, currently 37 years old. I have to come back from injury to get there. The ESPN Radio ESPYs auction is back, first time since 2020. 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
0: 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Been some movement in the NBA this summer. Switching teams. Ja Morant, for example, now in Portland. Says it's going to be a fresh start there if he can shake his past.
19: I mean, obviously, I've done, you know, what I've done in the past, but it's been addressed and handled already. So I don't see why, you know, years later, that's still the topic when nothing happened since, you know? And I feel like if I was that guy, y'all wouldn't be talking to me now. I wouldn't be here.
0: Ja Morant looking for a fresh start with the Blazers. Then there's the pursuit of LeBron James. And yes, the Cavs are in the discussion. Their coach, Kenny Atkinson.
20: Listen, this is an exciting time for us, right? Like, we're in the mix for, the greatest player of all time.
21: That guy.
20: Like, you know, yeah. my personal opinion. So it's exciting, right? Like, man, we're I think you're nervous, but, we understand how it is. You know, he's obviously has earned that right to take his time. Obviously, family plays a big part of it, but I know the state of Ohio, man, that there's something special there.
0: But they do have competition, say the Warriors, especially when LeBron and Draymond Green vacation together in Puerto Rico.
22: And us being brothers, I'd be remiss if I don't take the opportunity to throw my pitch in there. You know, I'd be crazy if we're together for X amount of days, and at no point am I like, yo, we need to chop it up. Like, what the hell going on? What are we doing? And so there's that. Of course I did that. And of course, the pitch was crazy. Like, I think I'm pretty decent at it. Does it change anything? Does it make anything happen? I don't know. I hope so. With the things that I shared in it, I believe it definitely is going to make the brain work a little bit. You know, if I don't think there's a decision that's been made, but say if there was, it'll make you think twice about it, you know? And so that's that. But we wasn't going to hang out for a recruitment pitch.
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2: At the infield in, 1-1 pitch, in the air to right center. That'll get the run home at least. Varsho back onto the warning track, reaches up to make the catch. Bowen tags and scores, and the stolen base is set up to rally. Padres back ahead, it's 5-4.
0: Padres taking the lead in the eighth inning with a couple of runs in that eighth, a plus 41 run differential in the eighth inning or later. 97-1 the fan. Padres beat the Blue Jays 8-4. As for the Guardians,
14: here's the pitch.
0: Oh,
14: and that swung
0: there
14: on
0: we
14: and
0: go.
14: Launched high and deep to right. Gone. Home run to Lauder. Second missile. Level. 5-1 Guardians.
0: They go on to a 5-2 win. WTAM. Guardians second sweep in 12 all-time series against the Marlins, first since 2016 in Cleveland. As for the top sounds from Sunday, let's bring in John Ryder. John?
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24: 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We begin with baseball, the final Sunday before the All-Star break, and the Diamondbacks with an impressive sweep of the Dodgers in L.A. 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
25: The 2-2. Swinging a high fly ball into left center field. Going back, Paez looking up, and it's gone! Tim Tawa adds the insurance! A solo blast in the ninth, and the Diamondbacks lead 5-3.
21: Number 4.
24: The Cubs' big free agent signing has been playing much better of late. Alex Bregman with his second home run in as many games and a win at Cincinnati. A call on the Cubs radio network.
26: And here comes the 0-1. Bregman, it's a high fly ball deep left. Bode back at the track. Near the wall! Gone! Three-run home run, Alex Bregman! And the Cubs have broken it open. They're up 8-4 over the Reds here in the seventh.
21: Number 3.
24: The Yankees complete the sweep of the Nationals in D.C., and they get it done again late on this Ben Rice three-bagger in the eighth on the YES Network.
26: Fly ball, left center. Cruz back. He's on the track. He's at the wall. He can't make the play, and it bounds back into center field. One run scores. Here comes Grisham. He'll score. Rice is at third with a two-run triple, and his great first half continues as he gives the Yankees the lead.
21: Number 2.
24: And we have a walk-off to wrap up the Astros-Rangers series. The call on 105.3 The Fan.
26: Here's the pitch. And the ground ball back off Hader's glove. Up the middle. Base hit. Here comes Langford, and the ball game's over. The Rangers have walked off the Astros on a sharp ground ball single up the middle by Brandon Nimmo.
21: Number 1.
24: And Jay, our top sound is from the All England Club as Yannick Sinner looks to make it back-to-back Wimbledon titles. Chris Fowler with the call on ESPN.
26: Yannick Sinner's supremacy is again the story at Wimbledon. Pushed and tested, but unbreakable today.
0: Yannick Sinner, first man to win a major after starting the fortnight with a five-setter. First to do it since Rafa Nadal at the French Open in 2011. As for this one, 10 straight wins in finals dating to Beijing in 2025. His last loss in the finals, 2025 U.S. Open against Carlos Alcaraz. As for this win?
27: Yeah, amazing. Amazing achievement from my side. Very tough match today against Sasha. Felt like both very high level because it was not easy to play. It was very dusty, breezy. So, very happy. And of course, standing here again as champion means a lot to me.
0: Center now with 10 straight wins in finals. It's Monday, July 13th, birthday of our Tony Kornheiser. He of PTI renown. Then there's Unsportsmanlike. They're next. I'm Jay Reynolds. Back tomorrow with SportsCenter All Night. It's ESPN Radio.
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0: At one point, I walked over to CC, was talking to Nuno and Rob, and they said, you should probably leave. I said, what the heck is that about? They kicked me out of their conversation because I think Nuno finally revealed who he was in life, and they knew I didn't want to hear that. I'm a goody two-shoes, right? CC was conscious. He was looking out for me and goes, walk away. Not in like a, I don't want you here, but
2: I don't know how we're going to be able to do the next few weeks, months, years, if you hear what Nuno is saying. Parenting skills. Even though I'm older than you, you were trying out your parenting skills on, I'm protecting my son. I was your son in this case.
3: Because you know you would hear something about somebody and you'll never be able to unhear it.
4: I know that.
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2: 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Hello, Michelle Smallman, Evan Cohen with you. No CC today. He is parenting, is actually what he is doing. He is back with us next week, unless one thing happens.
4: Unless what happens?
2: There's a caveat, because you weren't here for part of this. There's a big caveat.
4: A caveat. Good morning. Hi, good morning.
2: The caveat is, if LeBron makes a decision, CeCe's coming back in.
4: Do we think we'll have CeCe here with us?
2: This week?
4: Yes. Do we think the decision is coming?
2: I have a theory. We'll get to that in 15 minutes.
4: Oh, an Evan Cohen theory. I can't wait.
2: Yes. What a weekend, Smalls. A little Jay-Z there played at Yankee Stadium. Did you go, by the way?
4: I was invited, but I was out of town. I could not go, and I was devastated to
2: miss it. No would have been fine.
4: No, because...
2: You had to point out that you were invited.
4: So I got I was out of town over the weekend. I get a text Saturday morning being like, hey, last minute, I have a ticket to Jay-Z. Do you want to go? I considered flying in. I considered just biting the bullet, changing the flight, paying the money, because I had seen night one where Beyonce had come out. I believe Nas made an appearance night one, and I thought, who could be in store for night two?
2: Eminem, Slick Rick, Rihanna, no big deal over the last 2 days.
4: And I believe Pharrell, too.
2: Yes, and Pharrell. Yeah. Yeah. Hell of a few nights for Jay-Z here.
4: Unbelievable.
2: In New York, and it's going to be a hell of a week here in New York. It is ESPY week. ESPN Radio ESPY's auction is back for the first time since 2020, where you could bid on so many different cool experiences, including a behind-the-scenes ESPN experience with ESPN Radio during Super Week 2027. This is really cool, not only because it benefits, obviously, the V Foundation for Cancer Research, and we're going to have guests throughout the week who are huge advocates for the V Foundation, but just to be human for a second, I remember listening to the radio all the time growing up in this business, listening to Mike and Mike do this, the auctions, the experience, and so on and so forth. And we have not had that opportunity to do that yet, which we are going in terms of the experience part, right? And now it's going to be us getting the chance to do this, which is awesome. And of course, you mentioned Mike and Mike. People say, oh, it used to be the show there. Yeah, it's still here. Because guess what? Greenies on Get Up every day at 8 a.m. Eastern, and the Golics are back 10 a.m. Eastern starting August 3rd. So it's great to be a part of that this week. All-Star break, Major League Baseball, Smalls, as we hit the All-Star break, but I don't want to take a negative spin, but can we ever stop shooting ourselves in the foot with some of these sports? Mizorowski is scratched on Sunday due to arm fatigue with the Brewers, and so you were going to have Miz versus Skeens. You have neither of them starting the All-Star game. Ken Schlittler with the Yankees, he's not. You have Christopher Sanchez, home ballpark, Philadelphia.
4: Which would be awesome.
2: Against Dylan Cease of the Toronto Blue Jays. Mm-hmm. Good answer. That's the answer. Mm-hmm. Uh-huh.
4: But no sport shoots themselves in the foot more frequently than Major League Baseball.
2: You think so?
4: Yes, they always find a way to mess it up. I love baseball, but they get in their way a lot.
2: And I don't want to crap on the matchup between those two, but it's like, but it's not the biggest of names matching up in the All-Star game.
4: But I think we sometimes, Ev, you and I and NCC are prisoners of our youth, where All-Star games were the biggest thing in the entire world. And even though across sports, All-Star games are still fun. They still generate the revenue and the ratings. People love them. It doesn't carry the same weight for fans and athletes as it once did, especially these athletes. They're trying to win championships. They're thinking about their bodies. They're thinking about the rest. They're thinking about making sure that for the back half of the season, they're positioned in the best way possible in order to compete for a championship. They're not thinking about it for our entertainment. And I quite frankly don't blame them with the weight that we put on winning.
2: No question. But when you're thinking about the biggest pitchers in the sport, you're thinking about the Miz now in Milwaukee. You think about Skeens, obviously, in Pittsburgh. You think about Otani, of course.
4: Yep.
2: You think about Scooble in Detroit. And I understand all their seasons are not necessarily warranted of All-Star starter or the way in which it aligns. And you have to think about the winning versus the All-Star game. I get it. But like, Christopher Sanchez, Dylan Cease is your starters, or your starters for the All-Star game. Now, home run derby tonight will be interesting. New format.
4: Yeah.
2: 20 swings and 15 on, and then if your last swing's a home run, you get to keep going. So we have that for you on ESPN Radio. So that'll be exciting. Plus, you had Wimbledon over the weekend. Jannik Sinner wins back-to-back. Linda Noskova wins on the women's side. So you have two big winners over the weekend. Sinner is now becoming kind of the guy, along with Alcaraz. I think you have two awesome faces of the sport in that sport, obviously, on the tennis side, on the men's side. How about the Conor McGregor fight this weekend, Smalls? We have the new Aaron Rodgers meme because people are using that now. I mean, I'm not trying to rag on injuries, but you walk into the match,
4: yeah.
2: You try these two flying kicks, and then the guy gets hurt and he's donezo. And then there's videos going around like he's been hurt all week and nobody realized that. What a disaster for the UFC over the weekend.
4: And his post about, you know, what he's dealing with in the aftermath of all of it, too. Yeah, just not great.
2: No. And then, of course, the World Cup semis are set. And this is really, really exciting.
4: This World Cup has been so unbelievable.
2: Why specifically? Why do you say that specifically?
4: Because for so many years, the World Cup had teams that were competing at one level, and then there was the rest of the field. Whereas I think we've gotten so many interesting and compelling matchups. We've had smaller countries that have been in the mix. We've had star power. Obviously, the U.S. men's national team, disappointing, but it's fun along the way. As the host country, I think we've done an excellent job. But to think that the four teams remaining satisfy all those, high competition plus star power plus big-name brands across the soccer world, we couldn't really ask for a better Final Four.
2: And this World Cup update brought to you by Gusto. 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Top four teams in the World Cup semifinals coming up this weekend. So Tuesday at 3 p.m. Eastern, that's tomorrow, in Arlington, Texas, Cowboys Stadium, France and Spain. Many people believe best two teams. I've heard people say this is like the Spurs and the Thunder in the Western Conference Finals. Yeah, it doesn't mean they're going to win it all because the Knicks are the team that won it all.
4: Yeah.
2: So, like, be careful before we crown France or Spain as the champion here. And then Wednesday, 3 p.m. Eastern in Atlanta, England and Argentina, and obviously not without controversy. Argentina beat Switzerland 3-1. They were tied in the 112th minute in extra time when Alvarez scored a goal, but Argentina once again needing extra time to win. There's an interesting theme about Argentina. Oh, they haven't played that well. They almost lost to Cape Verde. They almost lost this team, that team, whatever it is. They're in the semifinals, any way you cut it. Yeah. So, like, you could say they haven't played well, Smalls, but finding ways to win is playing well enough at least to get there. And I know what people have said because I've tried to portray this. Give me Argentina and France in the final. Give me somehow, some way, Mbappe and Messi tied in overall goals and goals in this tournament, and then everything on the line. I get that then the reaction is, well, cool, but France would annihilate Argentina in that spot. All right, well, let me see it then. Let me see it next Sunday before we say that. But I mean, I'm in on the idea of those two in the finals. England beating Norway, there was obviously controversy with both of these games, with VAR, et cetera, but specifically in the Argentina game, a yellow card on Argentina's player, but VAR said, okay, no, it was on the other guy, and then, and then all of a sudden, the goal, the VAR, I have no idea if it's a good thing or a bad thing.
4: Nuno, can you weigh in on this as our resident soccer enthusiast and expert? Because I agree with Ev. The calls are important, but it feels like we've had more controversy than we've had satisfaction when it comes to VAR.
2: And by the way, England and Norway had the same thing with the wire thing and whether or not the ball hit the wire overhanging on the field there.
1: Yeah, that one was more egregious. The England, because that led directly to a goal, right? And I know FIFA came out and said, the technology in the ball didn't show that it hit the wire,
4: right?
1: But it clearly shows that it hit the wire. The play should have stopped, drop ball, like that type of thing. But the Argentina one is the funny part is an interesting is that like everyone wants, you know, diving out of the game. He completely dove. He deserved the yellow. The way you went about it, FIFA installed a wrong identity or missing identity rule for this World Cup where they can go to VAR to assess if they've assessed a yellow or red on a player and be like, no, that was mistaken identity. You know, go back and look at it and give
2: but
1: it
2: But it was
1: to
2: on the other
1: guy.
2: Team, though.
1: Yeah, so like they gave it to the Argentina player. He gave a yellow to the Argentina player. VAR told the ref, no, you actually got it wrong. You gave the yellow to the wrong player. He went back and looked and was a clear clear dive on that end. I think there have been times in this World Cup where VAR has interjected way too much. There was the goal that they took away from Egypt on a foul against Argentina. Like, Argentina's gotten breaks. That wasn't one of those where, like, you're looking at FIFA and being like, oh, you're fixing this? Like, because that was a clear second yellow on the player. He should have known better.
2: Yeah, I mean, listen. Again, Argentina is going to become the most controversial team because people are going to look at everything that Nuno just mentioned and how they're needing extra time in all these games to win. But they have a 12-match World Cup winning streak right now. They have arguably the best player of all time in Messi. They're in the semifinals against England and Harry Kane and Jude Bellingham. And they were great, obviously, in their win against Norway 2-1. The reality is we have the four top teams in the World Cup semifinals, and we are guaranteed to have a huge matchup in the finals. Any way you cut it. So however we got there is a win for me.
4: Not that we need to compare soccer to any other sport, but Argentina kind of reminds me a little bit of the Chiefs two seasons ago when they were winning close games, and everyone was saying when they went to the Super Bowl with the Eagles, well, we're just going to defer because it's Patrick Mahomes and it's the Chiefs. Doesn't it kind of give that vibe a little bit? We're going to just defer because it's Messi, it's Argentina. Even if they got here in kind of a convoluted manner, it's still Messi, it's still Argentina.
2: No question. They're there, and they become the team that everyone wants to pay attention to. All right, a lot happened this weekend. We didn't even mention a fight in Vegas. And I don't mean Carter, I don't mean anything other than basketball at a practice at an AAU event.
4: That might have been the best fight in Vegas over the weekend.
2: Bam and Tyler. Who saw that one coming? Wow. All right. Coming up, one of those guys may be a teammate of a king. We'll get to where he could end up next. We're on Sportsmanlike, presented by Progressive Insurance.
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2: 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Smalls, we don't have an answer yet. We don't have an answer as to where he's going to go. Everyone's reading into, well, what is he waiting for, right? What move does he need to see? What action does he need to see? What player signed? What player moved on from? So on and so forth. What does this man need to see to make his decision? It's not like an Aaron Rodgers type thing where you look at it and you say, well, maybe he's delaying his decision so he could miss some of the OTAs and mini camps. He doesn't have to do that at 41, 42 years old. There's no team activities that are going on right now, right? So, like, there's nothing that would give off, like, oh, he doesn't want to do this or he does want to do that. Rich Paul, his agent, Clutch Sports CEO, was on NBA Today on Friday at 3 p.m. Eastern. Hannah Storm interviewing him. And here is what Rich Paul had to say about LeBron's current free agency.
18: I think when you have a player like him, he unlocks something on one of all 30 teams. The team he chooses, I don't know yet. He's not chasing the ring. You hear these things like, why do we have to chase? He got 4. There's nothing to chase. He's not chasing the ghosts or anything like that. But when you've worked this hard to position yourself the way you have, and you can actually decide what you want to do, who wouldn't take advantage of that? We're not worried about nobody's opinions or anything like that. He's going to make the best decision for himself. We'll see what happens.
2: Small, do you read into what Rich Paul said? How?
4: That LeBron knows what he wants to do. And they just are waiting for the perfect time to deploy said message.
2: And when would that be? He's supposedly making an appearance this week here in New York at Fanatics Fest.
4: It's funny because I thought it would be last week. We went through the timeline of events, Taylor and Travis's wedding over, 4th of July over, United States men's national team not in the World Cup, because if this is LeBron James's final decision, why would you not want to make sure that you are maximizing that? Why would you not want to make sure that the runway is clear for everybody to talk about this all day long? And not that it wouldn't get top billing no matter what, because it's LeBron James. It's the second greatest player to ever play basketball, and he transcends sports in so many ways. He's going to be the name on the marquee no matter what else is happening. But I think they want this to be a big spectacle, as he's earned. So I would almost think after this week, because there is so much happening with the ESPYs, World Cup, things of that nature.
2: Okay, so Rich Paul said LeBron is not chasing a ring. Every one of these teams that he has been rumored to potentially go to would have championship or bust aspirations if he showed up. So we can
4: But that's the LeBron James effect for most teams, no?
2: I don't think we thought that with the Lakers the last couple of years, did we? Did we think they were a championship
4: or bust? When he went there initially.
2: Yeah, and he got a championship. But I'm saying over the last couple of years, I don't know that we looked at them and said championship or bust. Let's just be clear. If he goes to the Cavaliers, let me rephrase. Finals or bust. Finals are bust, right? If he goes to the Cleveland... No. You know what? No, I'm not going to... I'm rephrasing.
4: Because if LeBron James gets to the finals with that group, you better would expect them to win.
2: Yes, excellent. So here we go. It is absolutely chasing a ring because any of the destinations he goes to would automatically be championship or bust. If you put him on Cleveland, they were in the Eastern Conference Finals last year. You better win it all. If you put him on Miami... Giannis has been a finals MVP and a two-time MVP, and Bam is punching out ex-teammates. You better win it all. With the best coach in the league and the best executives in the league. Like, if you go to Miami, you better win it all. If you go to Philadelphia, you're on a team with a guy in Jaylen Brown that could have been first team all NBA, was top five or six in MVP voting last year. He's not even the face of the franchise. That's Tyrese Maxey. And neither of those two guys are the current MVP on that team. And that's Embiid, who won an MVP a few years ago. So you were championship or bust on all three of the Eastern Conference teams. Do I need to continue? If you put him with Steph Curry, it's not championship or bust. If you put him with Jokic, it's not championship or bust. If you put him with Ant-Man in Minnesota and Gobert defending behind them, it's not championship or bust. Rich Paul is right. You're not chasing the ring because automatically anywhere you go, you are automatically championship or bust. You don't have to chase anything. Upon arrival, it is championship or bust.
4: But there's one team that you mentioned in that crop that if he didn't win a championship, he would still be celebrated as much as he wants to be. And that would be Cleveland.
2: Okay. So if it's not chasing rings, perfect lead in here. If it's not chasing rings, you're saying it's, or Rich Paul is saying, there's only one destination where it's okay to not get a ring. That would be Cleveland. The head coach of the Cavaliers, Kenny Atkinson, was on SiriusXM NBA Radio and had this to say about being in the mix for LeBron James.
1: This is an exciting time for us, right? Like we're in the mix for the greatest player of all time.
3: That guy.
1: Like, you know, yeah. my personal opinion. So it's exciting, right? Like, man, I think you're nervous, but we understand how it is. You know, he's obviously has earned that right to take his time. Obviously family plays a big part of it, but I know the state of Ohio, man, that there's something special there.
2: Analytically, he's wrong. I think James Harden would be the greatest, right? Analytically, but
4: of all time.
2: Of all time. Mm. I don't agree with what he's saying, that he believes that.
4: That he's the greatest of all time?
2: You're telling me a guy who grew up in New York, who coached basketball and watched basketball, doesn't think Michael Jordan is the greatest of all time?
4: Maybe in this moment when he's trying to woo LeBron back to Cleveland, that's certainly something one would say.
2: So if LeBron is looking for a place where it doesn't matter if he wins at all, Cleveland is the singular and only place of the candidates. But I would ask you this. The longer it goes, do you think it favors a team? Because I think it does. The longer it goes, the more it favors the Warriors. Let me explain why.
4: Oh, that's not where I thought you were going. I'm intrigued. Okay. Go ahead.
2: Rich Paul recently said, Anthony Davis is playing for the Wizards this year. I don't know why you're thinking otherwise. Cool. Anthony Davis is eligible for a 4-year maximum contract extension, which is over $250 million on August 6th. What's going to happen at 12:01 on August 6th is Rich Paul is going to call the Washington Wizards and say, we'd like the full max. If the Wizards say no, what happens? My guess is Rich Paul says, well, you better give us X, Y, and Z. And if not, we're out. And then what's the team that everyone has thought about? The Golden State Warriors. Mm. So the longer this goes, the closer it gets to August 6th, the more I'm going to believe that all of this is just waiting for Anthony Davis to get to the Warriors in a way that the Wizards would not be inclined to trade him to right now. Because they could sit there and say, nah, we'll work this out. It may not be four. Maybe it's three. Maybe it's not 250. Maybe it's 220. And I think based on the fact that they gave out what Brian Windhorst and others have called the worst contract in the league already in Trae Young, mm-hmm. Rich Paul has every right to say, no, the guy you just traded for in Anthony Davis, All in, full max, entirety, every last cent. And if the Wizards say no, which they should say no, and they should have said no to Trae Young, then what? Where does he end up? One-for-one trade for Jimmy Butler works. Draft picks come the Wizards' way, you call it a day. Then where does LeBron go? You're telling me LeBron, in the state of California, is going to turn down Anthony Davis, Draymond Green, and Steph Curry?
4: The opportunity to play with his friends?
2: Tell me he's going to turn that down if that ever comes to fruition.
4: But would you turn it down knowing that if you go home to Cleveland, that you're going to be celebrated and adored and your final stop the way that you should be and the way that you probably crave?
2: You've said to me about people on and off the air, probably me, loser mentality. I've heard you use those words before.
4: I do say that a lot.
2: Yeah. So,
4: and it's not about you, Ev.
2: Maybe not in this moment. LeBron going to Cleveland because it would allow him to lose is
4: no.
2: What? What do you mean no? You
4: because
2: just said
4: this
2: that.
4: Is an Eastern Conference Finals team, and adding him to the puzzle puts them firmly in contention. However,
2: it's okay if they lose, is what you've said.
4: However, we have to think about human nature. LeBron has been the guy, the king, every step of the way, his entire life.
2: Mm-hmm.
4: This is someone who as a teenager was on the cover of Sports Illustrated as the chosen one. You don't think it was odd for him to be in LA and know that it wasn't his team anymore, that they were shifting things towards Luka? You don't think it's odd for him to take an adjusted role and have to think about the team and his role within the team, things running differently through the team and not him all the time? You don't think that it was weird for him to not feel appreciated or in control all the time with the Lakers? Think about human nature and human beings and ego. He goes to Cleveland, and not only does he have a chance to win, it's the king has returned home. The king who delivered on his promise a decade ago is going to figure out how to get us back there, and we are going to get to celebrate him in the final year, perhaps 2 years of his career. He's going to have his farewell tour wearing the jersey where it all started and the jersey where he should be remembered. It's storybook, and he also has a chance to win. It just seems like too much of a perfect fit for me. I thought maybe Philly would be in the mix because of the Jaylen Brown acquisition. And legacy-wise, you win there, you break the curse of the process. That elevates you in a different way. That's a pretty big exclamation point to punctuate your career. But Cleveland just has too much nostalgia and connectivity along with the winning for me to think he's going anywhere else.
2: More on this later, because there's a lot more to do on that. But do you know what's out today? Top 10 NFL quarterbacks as voted on by way of Jeremy Fowler, ESPN.com, by coaches, executives, GMs. Wait till you hear this list. 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
0: Oh,
4: Lamar comes out of college winning the Heisman, and there's people saying he shouldn't even be a quarterback. When Lamar Jackson was at an impasse with his contract discussions with the Baltimore Ravens, teams weren't beating down the door to try to get at him.
5: Well, we know why now.
4: But still, I'm saying, then he goes out, he wins two MVPs. He could have arguably won one this year, coming off what many people thought was his best year, even though Josh Allen got it. And he's below Josh Allen and Joe Burrow on this list.
2: That was one Michelle Smallman from a year and a day ago when the top 10 QB list came out by way of ESPN.com. We are on Sportsmanlike here on ESPN Radio, ESPN2. We are presented by Progressive Insurance along with Michelle Smallman. Evan Cohen with you. CeCe back with us next week. Smalls?
4: Yes.
2: The list is out again. The updated 2026 QB list is out. What is this? Let me give you the background quickly. This is Jeremy Fowler. Kudos to him. We thank him for all the work he's done to give us all of this conversation during the course of the week. 2026 NFL training camps are on the horizon. And with that in mind, ESPN surveyed league executives, coaches, and scouts to help us rank the top 10 players at 11 different positions. This is the seventh edition of these annual rankings. Here's how it works. Voters gave their own top 10 players at a position. Then we compile results and rank candidates based on the number of top 10 votes, composite average, and dozens of interviews with research and film study to help from ESPN analyst Matt Bowen, as well as ESPN Research. More than 70 voters submitted a ballot at least one position, and in many cases, all positions. Additional voting and follow-up calls with those surveys contributed to placements. Okay, so I just want to make sure that people understand where this is. Are you ready?
4: I'm ready.
2: Top 10 QBs, as voted on by those ESPN survey, league executives, coaches, and scouts. Number one, Josh Allen.
4: No surprise there.
2: Number two, Patrick Mahomes. Number three, Matthew Stafford. Number four, Joe Burrow. Number five, Lamar Jackson.
4: Five.
2: Number six, Dak Prescott.
4: Ooh.
2: Number seven, Justin Herbert. Number eight, Drake May. Number nine, Jared Goff.
4: Interesting.
2: And number 10, Caleb Williams, Chicago Bears. Whoa. Allen, Mahomes, Stafford, Burrow, Jackson, Prescott, Herbert, May, Goff, Williams. Michelle Smallman, your initial reaction to this top 10 list, best QBs 2026.
4: Josh Allen, appropriate at number one. A little surprised to see Mahomes number two coming off the season that he had last year, but I'm assuming that all of these coaches, executives, scouts, talent evaluators are just deferring to Patrick Mahomes and the full body of work.

0: the people polled said that he's gotten better as a passer, which he has. Lamar has significantly improved as a passer. So if you're acknowledging that the part of his game that was, I don't want to say lacking, but that was at a deficit compared to his legs has gotten better, why five? Why a two-time MVP at five? I also think it's very interesting that Jared Goff is at number nine, but that Caleb Williams is at number 10. I know he's coming off a remarkable season where they bounce back from five wins to having double-digit wins, winning the division and hosting playoff games. But I'm intrigued to see why Caleb would be 10 as opposed to other quarterbacks potentially in that division. Jordan Love.
1: So a lot, obviously, to digest here. Allen and Mahomes 1 and 2, I'm fine with that. Okay, go ahead.
0: I'm sorry, and it just occurred to me, Super Bowl champion Sam Darnold not on the list.
1: Yeah, he's on the honorable mention, along with Jaden Daniels, Jordan Love, Brock Purdy, Baker Mayfield, Trevor Lawrence, Jalen Hurts. Others receiving votes include Bo Nix, C.J. Stroud, and Daniel Jones, which, by the way, just quickly means no Aaron Rodgers, no Cam Ward, no Bryce Young, and for our show's sake, our adopted team, no Tyler Shuck on that list as well with the Saints. Now, Josh Allen and Patrick Mahomes have to be 1 and 2. The order can go back and forth. I would put Mahomes 1. Others would put Allen 1. That's your 1 and 2. That's it. But Lamar Jackson being 5 is ridiculous to me. We have done with Joe Burrow what we used to do with Aaron Rodgers. We have tried to convince ourselves that Aaron Rodgers was on the same level as Brady and Manning. And we used to code it with this: there's no more talented passer of the football than Aaron Rodgers. At least Aaron Rodgers won multiple MVPs. At least Aaron Rodgers won a Super Bowl.
0: Yeah, I don't think it's even fair to compare the two based on the accomplishments.
1: What I'm comparing is our approach towards the two, and that everyone wanted to believe Aaron Rodgers was on this higher level than he actually was. And now we have gotten there with Joe Burrow. There is no justification in my mind to put Joe Burrow above Lamar Jackson. Lamar Jackson is a more proven player in the NFL than Joe Burrow, and it's not close. I understand that Joe Burrow has been to a Super Bowl. I get it. He's got that over Lamar. He didn't win this Super Bowl. And Lamar has two MVPs. Could have won a third pretty easily with the season he had. And Lamar Jackson being below Joe Burrow is absurd. And let me go further. I happen to love Dak Prescott. I think Dak Prescott is a really good player. In what world is Dak Prescott better than Jalen Hurts? Jalen Hurts is the most disrespected quarterback of any quarterback in the NFL. It's ridiculous. I'm walking in the supermarket yesterday. You know what? I looked up to my left, and what did I see? A big Wheaties box with Jalen Hurts on the cover. And I sat there with a smile and a smirk on my face because this guy is going to get everybody this year. Everybody has written this guy off. Oh, it's just A.J. Brown, Sirianni and Hurts. What's going on? Hurts' teammates don't like him as much as they like A.J. Brown. It's ridiculous that Jalen Hurts has been to two Super Bowls, has won a Super Bowl, and is this good and this accomplished in the NFL, and is not even on the top 10 list. You tell me. Dak Prescott is excellent. This is not a knock on Dak Prescott. He's not a better, more accomplished quarterback than Jalen Hurts. Justin Herbert, everyone wants to say Justin Herbert is, you know, the prototype. Oh, he's got Mike McDaniel. It's going to be totally different. Cool. Are they going to win? Like, is winning part of this?
0: If winning is part of it, Jalen Hurts needs to be in the top 10.
1: Yeah, and he's not. He's not.
0: So, Dak Prescott, perhaps numerically, you could make the case that he is better than Jalen Hurts. But if you're taking winning into account, Jalen Hurts has to be on the list. But I went and pulled this, Ev, when Jeremy Fowler is outlining what the guardrails are, the qualifications are for this list. He says this is not a five-year projection or a career achievement award, but meant to answer a simple question: who are the best players right now? And if it's not a career achievement award, I'm very curious why Patrick Mahomes is still at number two.
1: Because he's still the best player. He's the best player in the sport. He's better than Josh Allen. I'm sorry. He just is.
0: Last year, he was not better than Josh Allen.
1: You just said it's not about last year. You just said
0: but
1: that.
0: But if it's not a career... No. I said it's not a career achievement award per Jeremy Fowler on what he told these scouts, talent executives, as they were voting. If it's not a career achievement award and you're not taking the total body of work into account and you're strictly looking at the past couple seasons, Patrick Mahomes has not been better than Josh Allen. And from a number standpoint, he's not been better than Lamar Jackson.

0: Justin, who's number five.
1: I think we are at a point now. This is my overall theme. We are at a point now, more than any time in my recent memory, where we have no idea how to rank quarterbacks. Because it is not blatantly obvious, based on what you just said, to the masses. It was at a point for about two decades where we knew it was Brady and Manning. We just knew it, right? Okay, the Rodgers truthers wanted to get him in there. Breeze people wanted to get him in there. Roethlisberger people wanted to get him in there. All of them had a case as to why they could be number three at times. There was no case why they could be one or two. None whatsoever. None, and more none of why they could be one or two. I don't think we have any clue how to rank quarterbacks anymore. Because I'm looking at Patrick Mahomes saying, default, he's the best quarterback in the league. You're saying, look at the last couple of years, how banged up he is. His numbers are down from what they used to be. Josh Allen, awesome. No one's knocking Josh Allen. He doesn't win. He doesn't win at all. Lamar Jackson, two-time MVP, but he's lower than a guy in Joe Burrow who doesn't play full seasons, and we project out to be great. Matthew Stafford is number three. Matthew Stafford is the closest to, yeah, I get it. Like, that's the closest to, okay, he's really good in the regular season, won the MVP, he's won a Super Bowl. Like,
0: is he the most disrespected quarterback then?
1: No, because he's number three at 38 years old. No.
0: But you're coming off a career year where you won the MVP, you won a Super Bowl, your team could have won the Super Bowl last year. Many people have them favored to win the Super Bowl this season. The numbers have been there consistently throughout your career, and a guy who hasn't won and Josh Allen is above you? He should feel disrespected by that.
1: Jalen Hurts has 33 touchdowns last year, all in, and eight total turnovers. I'm combining passing and running. 25-6 touchdown interception ratio, eight rushing touchdowns, two fumbles lost. 33-8 touchdown to turnover ratio. That's pretty damn good, Smalls.
0: Mm-hmm.
1: Pretty damn good. And he's not even, and he's won a, like, again, I'm going back to a year that doesn't matter. But, you know, in this, won a Super Bowl. Outplayed Mahomes twice in a Super Bowl.
0: But if you're drafting quarterbacks and you have the number one overall pick and Josh Allen is on the board, you're telling me you're taking Jalen Hurts over Josh Allen?
1: I didn't say he should be one. He's not even on the top 10.
0: I understand, but I'm saying it's interesting how with some quarterbacks, read Jalen Hurts, we're making the argument that he's a winner and so that should be weighted higher. But then the number one overall guy on this list has never won before.
1: What did I just say? We are as confused as to how to rank quarterbacks as we've been at any point in the last two decades. Jeremy Fowler is going
0: to
1: join us, who put this together in about 45 minutes. But we want
0: to
1: hear from you at 888-SAY-ESPN, 888-729-3776. That's the telephone number to join the show. Who was ranked too high? Who was ranked too low? Who should be on the list? Who shouldn't be on the list? Top 10 QBs, according to executives, coaches, scouts, ranked by ESPN.com. Out now. 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
1: 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The great Jeremy Fowler put it together. We'll talk to him in 45 minutes. If you're just tuning in, the list that just was released this morning, as voted on by coaches, executives, GMs, Josh Allen, Patrick Mahomes, Matthew Stafford, Joe Burrow, Lamar Jackson, Dak Prescott, Justin Herbert, Drake May, Jared Goff, Caleb Williams. In that order, add on Sports ESPN if you're listening on the radio and you want to follow along and have it on hand with you as we're talking about it. We posted it. Rob posted it there for us. You can see it. We're going to get to the calls now on this because a lot of people want to weigh in. It's wild on some of the ways that we go about this now in terms of our viewpoint of quarterbacks. I don't think we can figure out, does winning matter? Do stats matter? Do, like, our perception of the guy, i.e. Burrow, Mahomes. Herbert? No, because Burrow, Mahomes has winning in stats.
0: Yes, but we are deferring to him based on the past, not based on the present.
1: Okay, so then why, what is Herbert, what is Dak, Burrow, and Herbert? Why are they on there?
0: That's,
1: to we're your, deferring to what
0: to
1: with them?
0: Your point. With each of these guys, we pick a different set of qualifications in order to judge them by.
1: That's my point.
0: I know.
1: I'm confused as to, and this is not on Fowler. This is on the voters, right? It's like, do you value stats? Do you value winning? Do you value accolades? Do you value just like, what I'm going to say is quote unquote, built in a lab guys like Herbert, mm-hmm. right? Like, oh, he looks like Burrow built in a lab. Cool. Does the lab do anything with them once they're done? Nick in Raleigh, listening on Sirius XM 80. Morning, Nick. Your reaction to the top 10 QB list.
21: Good morning, guys. That list is crazy if Patrick Mahomes is not on top. Listen, we've said for a while that Patrick Mahomes is a goat in waiting, right? Would Brady be on not number one when he was hurt? I mean, it just doesn't make sense that Patrick Mahomes is not number one. Everybody else, it probably doesn't matter because they don't win. Burrow doesn't win. Allen doesn't win. Lamar doesn't win. It should be Patrick Mahomes number one, and that's it.
1: I tend to agree with you, and thank you for the phone call. Smalls, you coined the goat in waiting.
0: Indeed, I did.
1: At least that call. Now, I know you don't agree with that call. At least that call is a methodology of.
0: Of course.
1: I'm going to value winning and then everything else.
0: If we're valuing winning, he's number one, no questions asked. No questions asked. If we're valuing winning, he's number one. Draw a line. There's a big gap. And then we'll talk about number two.
1: Guys like Jalen Hurts would be in there. Sam Darnold should now be in there. Stafford is properly in there, right? Like, but again, it's how you view it. 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Your reaction to the top 10 QB list out on ESPN.com.
22: Hey, how's it going, guys? I think the list is definitely crazy to me. As we just mentioned with the last guy in Raleigh, winning has to be a factor. Patrick Mahomes obviously is number one. Jalen Hurts has to be number two. Josh Allen, in his last playoff, threw two interceptions and had three fumbles. and he's number one. That's your number one guy. He is equivalent to what James Harden, Dak Prescott, and Josh Allen are the James Harden of the NFL. Ooh. They put up great regular season numbers, but in the postseason, I don't know what happens. Lamar Jackson's also included in that list as well when it comes to the James Harden comparison. These guys put these gaudy numbers up in the regular season, but in postseason play, they are not the same person. But for whatever reason, we keep ranking these quarterbacks and holding them to a top-tier list when you keep poo-pooing on Jalen Hurts. And I think that is insane. You have to also keep in mind that this man had a horrible offensive coordinator last year. And that also attributed to the play of the entire offense, not just Jalen Hurts. But you have to, yes, Patrick Mahomes is number one. Yes, he got hurt. Yes, he had a bad year, but he's still number one. And we all know that.
1: I tend to agree with you. The James Harden thing is where you made the sound effect there, Smalls.
0: Well, I'm not going to assign that to Josh Allen because he's had some pretty impressive postseason performances. Has he broken through and gotten to and won a Super Bowl yet? No. But I don't think Josh Allen is comparable to James Harden when it comes to postseason play. I don't think that's fair at all. Some of those other guys, maybe you want to assign that to them. Josh Allen, leave him out of the discussion.
1: I tend to agree. I think Josh Allen hasn't won yet. I think you can't win with James Harden.
0: And if we're
1: Josh Allen hasn't won,
0: but if James we're Harden also going to put Mahomes on that number one goat in waiting tier, he's been standing in Josh Allen's way, which needs to be a factor.
1: Yeah, and Nuno chimes in my ear. Not last year, though.
0: Sure, but I'm saying to call someone James Harden in the playoffs is a pretty bold statement.
1: Do you realize what we've done here in combining the last 45 minutes of show that we've done unintentionally? We talk about LeBron's next destination. Our free agency is always brought to us by Gusto. And we're saying, you said, Cleveland is this storybook amazing ending. But he cannot win if James Harden's there. Because James Harden is associated with the guys that people are complaining about on this list. Think about that.
0: Or just the guy who wins everywhere, Trump, the guy who hasn't won and who can't win.
1: He's won at every stop. He doesn't win all the time.
0: But he's won at every stop.
1: Right.
0: Every chapter in his book, he has won.
1: Understood. This would be the one if he goes back to Cleveland. I'm not sure about if James Harden's on the team.
0: So you think that James Harden's ineffectiveness in the playoffs is so strong that he would trump even LeBron James?
1: Why is he compared to the guys that people think should be off the list? Think about that. Yes, the answer is yes. It's amazing. I don't know how James Harden found his way into this, but it's very logical, actually, that James Harden is finding his way onto this. Josh Allen, Patrick Mahomes, Matthew Stafford, Joe Burrow, Lamar Jackson, Dak Prescott, Justin Herbert, Drake May, Jared Goff, Caleb Williams. I don't even think we've mentioned the name Jared Goff with this list. Like, I mean, I mentioned him. Like, are we okay with him at nine? There's two NFC North quarterbacks on this list. Obviously, the Vikings are not going to have one, but your team doesn't have one either in Green Bay. There's no justification for Jordan Love to be on this list. You have to acknowledge that.
0: I would not have put him on this list.
1: Right.
0: But I also don't know if I would have put Caleb Williams on this list. How about your guy, Brock Purdy? Don't you think Brock Purdy should have been in consideration more than Caleb Williams?
1: Oh, yeah. When MVP is about storyline, I feel really good about the fact that the MVP of the NFL this year may not be on that list. The two guys that I would pick for MVP right now are not even on that list.
0: Jalen Hurts and Brock Purdy?
1: That's right. That's right.
0: I'm in your brain.
1: Sorry.
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1: It is time for Rank'em, top 5 breakout candidates this year, National Football League. If you miss any of the first hour of the show, shame on you. Go back on the podcast and listen a lot on the World Cup. Of course, the semifinals begin tomorrow, 3 p.m. Eastern time, which is awesome, obviously. In addition, we have a lot of conversation around the top 10 NFL QBs, the list that is out today, ESPN.com. Josh Allen, Patrick Mahomes, Matthew Stafford, Joe Burrow, Lamar Jackson, Dak Prescott, Justin Herbert, Drake May, Jared Goff, Caleb Williams. We will continue that conversation in just a little bit, Smallsy. But today you have top 5 breakout candidates.
0: I'm a little nervous to give out this list.
1: Why?
0: Well, the last list I gave out was the top 10 quarterbacks, and you and CeCe were so mad at me. I had to take 2 days off of work because
1: you did a terrible job.
0: You were mad at me for the last 2 hours of the show, and then when I tuned in the next day, you guys were so mad at me.
2: Yeah, you basically dropped a bomb in the middle of the show and then left, and we had to deal with it, and we were all screaming at each other for like an hour straight.
1: When you said you tuned in the next day, you mean you were, when you were here to get hair and makeup, but not do the show, and you were just outside and didn't come in?
2: Don't worry, that will be addressed later today.
0: Don't worry, I was outside. I was going to come in and say hello, but you were late going to break, and so I missed the window to say hello.
2: Oh, give me a break.
0: Clock integrity, Evan.
2: No pun intended.
0: Anyway, before we get to the list, I would like to assign an honorable mention. It's not a player, but I believe there's one coach who's going to have a quote-unquote breakout season this year, and I think it's going to be Joe Brady, Buffalo Bills.
1: Oh, I like it.
0: Josh Allen loves him. They work well together, and we keep saying Josh Allen has not won yet. I have a feeling we're going to get an energized version of Josh Allen playing for his guy in Joe Brady. I would not be surprised if we have an unreal year, especially offensively for the Buffalo Bills, where they maybe get to and win a Super Bowl. Joe Brady could be the catalyst for that.
1: I literally agree with everything you just said.
0: Great. Let's
1: I think they
0: the
1: could win a Super Bowl. I think he's going
0: to
1: be good, and I think Josh Allen's going to be really... I think there's going to be something good about that group this year.
0: Well,
1: about that, those two, I'm sorry.
0: I'm very glad that you're in a good mood with my honorable mention. So let's get to the list, shall we?
5: Number five.
0: Cam Ward. You know my thoughts on Cam Ward heading into the season last year when he was drafted number one overall by the Tennessee Titans. I thought maybe they could be a team that could sneaky surprise and be in the playoff hunt just because of my belief in him. He ended this season with the arrow pointing up, guys. Passing for 10 of 15 touchdowns over the last 8 games. That's just despite being a little banged up. But most importantly, I think he found his guy in Brian Daboll, who we know can extract the best out of quarterbacks. We saw what he did with Josh Allen. We saw what he did with Jackson Dart before he was out with the New York Giants. I have been reading a lot about the Titans so far in their offseason. He's connecting well, Cam Ward, that is, with Carnell Tate, who they drafted out of Ohio State. This could be a big year for Cam Ward. I expect to see him take a step forward and break out.
1: So there were about, I think, 20 quarterbacks that were listed on the ESPN.com top 10 list, and then honorable mention, and then others receiving votes. Cam Ward was not one of them. So per NFL executives and scouts and people that Jeremy Fowler surveyed, I think Cam Ward, despite the fact that he was a number one overall pick, would be a candidate for breakout performer because he's not even looked at as a top 20 QB in the league right now by those within the league. So I think that is a very fair one. I will say you no longer get to do it after this year, though, because this is now year two of you saying I think he's going to be better than people think. At some point, he just is what he is.
0: It's going to be very interesting to see how you react then to some of the names higher on the list, if that's the approach that you're taking.
1: I'm just going, not based on Cam Ward, I'm going based on you.
0: I know.
1: And your take of the person.
0: But I'll be interested to see
1: if
0: who
1: you... If you put CJ Stroud on this list, you better not have him on this list.
0: Well, let's find out.
5: Number four.
0: Dallas Turner, linebacker, Minnesota Vikings. You gave me a face. Why?
1: Dallas Turner?
0: Well, think about
1: Vikings?
0: It. Jonathan Greenard out. He goes to Philly. I think this is a huge opportunity for him to take a big step forward in that Minnesota Vikings defense. Brian, you're a big Brian Flores guy. I was thinking about you.
1: Flo, yep.
0: You love B-Flo.
1: I do.
0: And it's think awesome. About this. With Jonathan Greenard out, this is an opportunity for him. He has a pathway to make a big step forward.
1: The only reason I reacted that way is because I'm so focused on quarterbacks today that in my head, this was entirely going to be a quarterback list. I didn't assume an edge rusher. Listen, an Alabama defender, right?
0: Yes.
1: Playing for Brian Flores. Yes, you are correct.
0: An Alabama guy, former SEC co-defensive player of the year. He's got the skill set. And apparently a lot of the concepts and terminology that Brian Flores has in his defense was a lot for him. And he's gotten in the rhythm and gotten comfortable with it. And again, now he's got an opportunity to make a bigger impact.
1: All right. Number three.
5: Number three.
0: I think you're going to like this one, Ev. How about Ashton Jeanty?
1: He better.
0: Las Vegas Raiders.
1: Better, right?
0: He better, indeed. But Clint Kubiak comes there now, and we saw the success that he had, especially with running backs in Seattle. And based on everything that Clint Kubiak has said, the offense has to run through Jeanty. He's got the skill set to do it. We saw what he was able to do at the collegiate level last year, a little bit disjointed for him, but as a rookie, he still put up pretty impressive numbers. But Kubiak's expectations for Jeanty and how he's going to use him, he said imagine Christian McCaffrey with San Francisco. He's going to get a lot of touches. He's going to be on the field a lot. We don't know what version of Kirk Cousins we're going to get when Fernando Mendoza comes in. Having a big back like Genty there to take some pressure off him is going to be huge. I expect us to be talking about Ashton Genty and the Raiders a lot this season.
1: Okay, let me be clear when I say he better, Smalls. If you look at the numbers, he had a good season last year based on a rookie season, 55 catches, 5 touchdowns, 975 rushing yards, 5 touchdowns. Okay, he contributed, no question. And a lot of anything that you would say negatively probably has a result to do with the fact that his team stunk. They had the number one pick in the draft. Mm-hmm. They didn't have a passing game that really helped him. So all of that factors in. The he better line for me is solely based on draft positioning. I do not believe in drafting a running back necessarily in the first round. Mm-hmm. I certainly don't believe in drafting a running back top 10 overall. And by the way, I'm saying this knowing that Seattle drafted a running back in the first round this year, who I think very well could win Rookie of the Year. Not the point. He better is, you're the sixth pick in the draft. You better be the reason your team wins games, which is a really hard thing for a running back to do. That only happens when a quarterback doesn't turn over the ball and the offensive line protects for you. The he better is where he's drafted, not relative to the player. I think he's probably going to be a really good running back one day for another team.
0: Next one.
5: Number two.
0: You expect the Seattle Seahawks to be pretty good again this year, right?
1: Yeah, Jadarian Price. I just said running back. I think he's going to help him.
0: Yes, but in general, you expect them to be pretty good, right?
1: Sure.
0: I think Rashid Shaheed is going to be a big reason why. So when you look at the numbers last year, obviously with him coming over halfway through the season, not exactly what you would expect. But in New Orleans, you saw some interesting stuff from him. I think that having a full half of a season and a full offseason with Sam Darnold and this team is going to be really impactful for Rashid Shaheed. And obviously so much of the attention goes to JSN, especially coming off a Super Bowl win. And I think that that's going to open things up for him in a pretty significant way. I think we're going to see Rashid Shaheed have a really big season in Seattle.
1: Maybe. The only issue I have with that is he's most known for special teams, I would say, and kind of gadget plays, third receiver. He's now paid like and on this team as a go-to receiver along with JSN and Cooper Kupp. So, like, you know, he better. This one I don't love because I don't think he's going to have the breakout the way that you expect. Because for me, breakout would mean based on number of receptions and contributions on the offensive side of the ball and non-gadget plays. Just on a 2nd and 7, it's an 8-yard catch by Rashid Shaheed. How many of those is he going to have?
0: I just expect most people to circle JSN and focus on him.
1: They will, of course.
0: But there you go. Now you've got this guy. You have more connectivity with him. He has the ability to be productive. But let's get to number one because I think this is going to take up the remainder of our conversation.
5: Number one.
0: Justin Herbert, quarterback, LA Chargers.
1: You hate him.
0: I don't hate him. Let me explain. I don't hate Justin Herbert. I think he's so talented. He is the guy that everyone says should be the guy. As they say, he was made in a lab. There was always an excuse assigned to him, which is why I didn't like it. Because there are some guys, i.e. Jalen Hurts, who actually do have that production, yet they don't get the same consideration as Justin Herbert. But if we're talking about MVP, we're talking about postseason production, we're talking about getting to and competing for Super Bowls, this is the year that we have to see that from Justin Herbert. When I talk about breakout, I'm saying this day next year, when we're sitting here reading Jeremy Fowler's list of the top 10 quarterbacks, Justin Herbert should be no doubt top 5, if not top 3. There is no excuse for head coach anymore. You have Harbaugh. There is no excuse for offensive coordinator anymore. You have Mike McDaniel. And everything that you're hearing about the work that the two have been doing together, they've made some pretty interesting improvements. Now McDaniel has Justin Herbert focusing on his footwork in a different way. He has him taking days off so that he's fresher, that he's not in the same physical and mental space that he was at certain points last season. If we do not see Justin Herbert have what I consider to be a breakout year, that's a problem.
1: You've said this, I think, every year I've worked with you.
0: No, but this is it.
1: What about this last is the year? You said the same thing, or the year before when you said the same thing.
0: Mike McDaniel and that offensive mind.
1: Mike McDaniel is going to change everything when Harbaugh is the head coach. I'm just saying, Smalls, you've said this every single year about this guy. You knew I was going to say this when you gave this because you set it up with a smirk. The others were not set up with a smirk. This was set up specifically with the smirk. The smirk is attached to Michelle Smallman would have had Justin Herbert on the breakout list each of the last 3 years. You are more critical of the people of the masses approach to Justin Herbert than you are any other quarterback. Yep. You are more critical of CJ Stroud's play than any other quarterback, but you despise the commentary around this specific quarterback, not the person. There's nothing wrong with the guy, but you have been so critical of shut up with the, he's going to be this, he's going to be that. Every year I've worked with you. So why now? Why? Just because of Mike McDaniel?
0: Yes, because you have everything working in your favor. Everything. I don't want to hear it's a tough division.
1: Well, it is. It's a really tough.
0: I don't care.
1: Okay. All right.
0: If so he's that guy.
1: What? Breakout means what?
0: MVP conversation, playoff wins. This guy has not won playoff games. You need to go far into the playoffs.
1: I need more.
0: Three MVP voting.
1: Okay, keep going. Top three MVP voting.
0: Playoff win?
1: A singular playoff win?
0: Has he won a playoff game?
1: So just one. That's all he has to do. So playoff win.
0: Win the division.
1: Wow.
0: Why, you think the Broncos are going to take it?
1: Well, Broncos are pretty damn good. Chiefs have Mahomes, that Mahomes guy coming back.
2: That's not that much to ask.
0: Thank you, guys.
2: For the way that he is spoken about by some people.
0: For the way that we discuss him. The way that we discuss him, to think, wow, he's expected to win the division?
1: So is
0: such
1: that
0: a shocker?
1: Actually a breakout performance then?
0: For him, yes.
2: It's his seventh season.
1: That's a breakout performance if he gets top three. Let's say he's third in MVP.
0: Has he accomplished any of the things on that list?
1: No, but
2: he's finished ninth in MVP. He's not won a playoff game, and they have not won the division.
0: He has not accomplished any of those things, yet we automatically say this guy's a top 10 quarterback.
1: Which is just crazy. Just crazy.
0: But do you think that that is unrealistic for me to assign those things to him based on his skill set, the guidance that he has around him, and the personnel around him?
1: Those and if fair, you do, I wouldn't consider if that a you breakout. That's the problem.
0: He hasn't done any of those things.
1: Okay, so if Jordan Love won the division, top three MVP, and won a playoff game, is that breakout?
0: He's already won a playoff game.
1: Okay, but he hasn't done the other two. Is that a breakout?
0: Yeah.
1: Oh, my God.
0: It's a step forward. He's not even considered to be top 10.
1: Two different things.
0: No, I would say that's... I don't know if that's a breakout.
1: Think about that. We'll continue this conversation. Coming up, we're on Sportsmanlike, presented by Progressive Insurance.
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1: 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Hello, Michelle Smallman, Evan Cohen with you. CeCe back with us next week. Top 10 QB list is out by way of ESPN.com. Jeremy Fowler is going to join us in about 10 minutes. Josh Allen, Patrick Mahomes, Matthew Stafford, Joe Burrow, Lamar Jackson, Dak Prescott, Justin Herbert. We'll come back to that one in a second. Drake May, Jared Goff, and Caleb Williams. Off of that, Smalls gave her most likely breakout performers this year, ESPN Rank'em series, and you have Justin Herbert number one because you said he is going to have a breakout season, which somehow you defined as top three MVP, playoff win, and win the division. You considered that a breakout season.
0: Is it not?
1: Well, if it is, we have, let's see, 6 years of apologies to all of the conversations we've had about Herbert, me included, of how great he is. If that's a breakout season in year seven, the accolades and the adjectives used to describe him have been completely incorrect.
0: He has not accomplished a single thing that I put on that list. Yet somehow we owe him an apology.
1: This would be an absolutely horrific season for Patrick Mahomes this year. Horrific. You heard me right. If Mahomes was top three MVP and not one, had one playoff win and won the division, horrific season.
0: Did he do those three things last year?
1: Horrific season.
0: Did he do those three things last year?
1: He was hurt and he played hurt. If Josh Allen had this,
0: before that.
1: If Josh Allen had this, horrific season. If Lamar Jackson had this, horrific season. If Jalen Hurts had this, in my opinion, horrific season. If Brock Purdy had this, horrific season. You're calling a breakout performance for guys like Herbert and Love to be somewhere in this vicinity, right? So not exactly apples to apples.
0: For Jordan Love, I have higher expectations because he's won a playoff game.
1: Same neighborhood?
0: He has to win the division.
1: Okay.
0: Has to.
1: Yeah, same neighborhood. I'm telling you that if you go through this list, would that breakout description be a good season for Josh Allen? No. Mahomes, no. Stafford, no.
2: Horrific, though?
0: For Josh Allen, horrific. That's horrific. For Josh Allen,
1: horrific.
2: Did Josh Allen, who is number one ranked by ESPN. ESPN's pulled execs.
1: MVP.
2: That's exactly what happened last season. Josh Allen did not have a horrific season last year. He finished third in MVP.
1: But because he had it last year, means you cannot have it again this year. That's the whole point.
0: With Josh Allen, you win only one playoff game. That's...
1: Josh Allen is one thing left.
0: After you fire Sean McDermott, that's you got to get to and win a Super Bowl. That's it.
1: One thing. Yes, it is.
0: For him one and thing our left. Expectations, yes.
1: One thing left.
0: But
1: February 14th on ESPN, ABC in LA, biggest Super Bowl ever. One thing left.
15: Ev, I think this is why Michelle is right on this and you're wrong, or is because you and everyone who loves Justin Herbert has looked at Justin Herbert the wrong way. Like, you've been telling us how great
1: he is. I'm so in agreement on
15: he
1: that.
15: He would finally be living up to the expectation.
1: No. That's living up to it?
15: Yes, because that's what we've talked about.
1: So that's what I'm saying. Retroactively, we have been wrong.
0: That division is going to be the toughest, tightly contested division in the NFL. Maybe that one or the NFC North. And not give him credit for winning it when he's never done it before. You cannot say, oh, finishing top three in the MVP voting is not impressive for him when he's never done it before. You can't say winning a playoff game is not impressive for him when he's never done it before.
1: I didn't say it wasn't impressive. You used the term breakout. The whole thing is the ESPN Radio Rank'em series breakout, right? That's like, whoa, you did something unbelievable that I couldn't even imagine you doing or you've never done before. And yes, just to go back to this.
0: And he's never done any of those
1: before. Okay, fine. And that's when, if everyone's in agreement that is a breakout season for Herbert, then retroactively, the last 6 years of conversation around Justin Herbert, and I will admit, has been so off because he's done nothing relative to breakout, right? But again, just to be clear.
0: Has he broken out yet?
1: In football?
0: Has he broken out?
1: His face was terrible when he first came in. And now he's a beautiful guy.
0: That is just incredible.
15: I guarantee you, if Justin Herbert has that season that Michelle is talking about, win the division, top three in MVP, a voting, wins a playoff game, he will be top five, and as Canty loves to say, not number five on...
0: That's what I just said.
1: Well, he'd be moving up two spots.
0: And not only,
15: he's going to be like three. He's going to surpass Matthew Stafford. He will probably, he'll probably surpass Joe Burrow.
0: Allen and Lamar can't both win. If Lamar is number five on this list right now, and he doesn't get to or win a Super Bowl, and Justin Herbert does that, I will bet whatever amount of money you want to put in the bad take jar that he will be top three and not Lamar.
1: Okay, great. That's great. I still think they would be wrong.
0: And let me tell you something else. He does all three of those things and that division this year. People are going to be drooling over him heading into next year. They're going to be like, see, he's broken out. He is going to the Super Bowl. He's going to be the MVP. He's going to be everyone's MVP darling the next season. He finishes top three and he wins that division and he finally wins a playoff game. Everyone is going to put him in that conversation next year. Everyone.
1: That's great. I'm just telling you, the season that is deemed breakout for a lot of the guys that you have, I'm sorry, a lot of the top 10 list, the Jeremy Fowler one, would be a bad season. And I think you're in agreement. That would be a bad season for Allen. And yes, horrific. He would go home after that season and be miserable.
2: If it was a horrific season, why is Josh Allen the number one ranked quarterback by almost every
1: executive? Keep asking the same question. I'm going to answer it the same way. He can't do that exact thing again.
2: But he's done it multiple times in his career. This is not the first time he's had that resume that we just outlined for Justin Herbert. It's not like he wins the MVP every season.
1: He can't do it again. At some point...
2: What, are we going to kick him out of the league?
1: He'll be kicked out of the number one spot if he does that again. I can promise you that.
2: I don't know if that's true. He's done that many times. He's finished fifth in MVP
1: and
2: no one did anything.
1: Dumb. Honestly. If you're going to tell me that Josh Allen is going to have the exact same year every year, and it's not going to include an MVP, and it's not going to include a Super Bowl, and we're just going to put him number one, then the voting is dumb. Then the voting wouldn't have people like Tom Brady number one. That Tom Brady would not be number one today if he had his best seasons today, because Josh Allen has to be number one. It's ridiculous.
0: Justin Herbert, definitely considered a top 10 quarterback essentially his entire career, and hasn't accomplished any of those things. He hasn't won an MVP like Josh Allen. He hasn't won a division. He hasn't even won a playoff game. Yet we always defer to him. This is what we do, is we defer to talent, not necessarily accomplishments or accolades.
1: The man who put this list together, Jeremy Fowler, will join us next. We're on Sportsmanlike, presented by Progressive Insurance.
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1: 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What?
0: Nothing.
1: By the way, people are complaining, I see, including Orlovsky, Dan Orlovsky, that Jordan Love is not on the top 10 list. Over who? Go ahead.
0: Let me
1: over
0: pull
1: who?
0: The list.
1: Because I would take...
0: Here it is.
1: I would take... Oh, yes, I should give you the list.
0: No, I have it.
1: No, I know.
0: But give it to the people.
1: Yes, thank you. That's what I was referring to. I didn't mean you, Michelle. Josh Allen, Patrick Mahomes, Matthew Stafford, Joe Burrow, Lamar Jackson, Dak Prescott, Justin Herbert, Drake May, Jared Goff, Caleb Williams. As voted on by executives, coaches, and scouts across the league, compiled by Jeremy Fowler, who's scheduled to join us in a little bit. So I see the complaints, oh, Jordan Love should be on the list, right? Jordan Love would be... amongst the honorable mention for me, let me see here. One, two, three, fifth amongst the honorable mention. I wouldn't even have him
0: fifth amongst the honorable mention. Well,
1: definitively, I would take Jalen Hurts over Jordan Love. Not even a debate. I would take Brock Purdy over Jordan Love. Not a debate for me. I would take Trevor Lawrence over Jordan Love. And I would take Sam Darnold now over Jordan Love. I have to. I have to give in on like that I was so wrong about Sam Darnold. And by the way, if Jaden Daniels is healthy... and what he was a couple years ago? I mean, he's not...
0: Final Four.
1: I don't even know that he's top 10 on the honorable mention. Would you take Bo Nix over him?
0: No.
1: There's no... I mean, I don't believe the Denver Broncos necessarily get where they get to last year with Jordan Love, not Bo Nix. Remember, circumstances matter. The coaching that Bo Nix receives from Sean Payton is the polar opposite from the coaching that Jordan Love receives from Matt LaFleur. So I can't presume and assume that Jordan Love could handle something like that. Maybe he could, but I think that you have to be a special person to be able to handle what Sean Payton does to his quarterbacks.
0: I'm not going to assume that he couldn't handle that.
1: I'm not going to assume that he could, though, to be fair. So for those saying that Jordan Love should have been on this list, you said you wouldn't have him on the list. Where would you have him?
0: Well, outside of potentially Trevor Lawrence, he is not as accomplished as the other guys on the honorable mention list. Sam Darnold won a Super Bowl. Jaden Daniels went to the NFC Championship game. Brock Purdy been to a Super Bowl. Jalen Hurts been to two, won one.
1: Let me just pause you for a second.
0: Yes, go ahead.
1: We do have Jeremy Fowler now.
0: Oh, amazing.
1: So the man who put this list together, ESPN.com, ESPN NFL Insider, coaches, executives, scouts. Let me first do this. Thank you. Because we now have an amazing week of content because of you. I thanked you last year. I'm thanking you again this year. So let me just first start on behalf of all of us, Jeremy Fowler. Thank you. Now that we've got that
0: Excellent work, Jeremy.
1: Yeah, seriously. Now that we have that out of the way, the most surprising ranking for you while putting this together was what?
8: Hey, well, you know, I'm here to get you through the doldrums of July, right? Slow time. We need something to talk about. I'm here for you, my man. I would say, sorry, the question was, which was the biggest surprise?
1: Yeah, when you're putting it together, it's not your rankings, it's their rankings that you're compiling with your sourcing. So which one was most surprising?
8: Yes, I would say I had like a log jam for the 10th spot. It was Caleb Williams, Sam Darnold, Jordan Love, and Jaden Daniels. And Love and Daniels, to me, deserve to be in there. And then Darnold won a Super Bowl. So the fact that, like, those three guys, a variation of those three, particularly Love, who's just gotten better and better. He's durable, really good quarterback. Like, the fact that they're not in the top 10, those are major snubs, in my opinion. And, you know, but Caleb Williams is just one of those guys where even though he's erratic, he can do things that only a few people on the earth can do as far as the plays he can make. And so I think when you talk to NFL people, they tend to lean toward traits and upside and all those fun things. So that was a surprise. I would say, you know, Lamar Jackson at 5, a slight surprise. But, you know, he's had some durability issues too, similar to Burrow, not as bad. But, you know, he's never really been overly high in this exercise. And so him at 5 winning 2 MVPs is a bit of a surprise. And then, like, Justin Herbert, you know, he's at an inflection point in his career. 6 years, no playoff wins, some up and down play. But, you know, the team just, like, people in the league can't quit him. They love Justin Herbert, so he stays at 7.
0: Let's go back to Lamar at 5 for a second, Jeremy, because I'm with you. That was a bit surprising to me. We're talking about a 2-time MVP. And in the commentary that you include in your piece, one of the quotes was, what's so impressive is that he's gotten better as a passer. We know that he is one of the most dynamic and dangerous runners at the quarterback position that the league has ever seen. And to acknowledge that his passing game has elevated, but yet still keep him at 5, even though he's won 2 MVPs, was surprising for me. So based on what you were hearing from people around the league, why is he below those other 4 guys in the top 5?
8: Well, it's a combination of things. And early on, when I first started this exercise, to your point, he was lower because of the passing, right? He hadn't maybe developed as a pocket passer compared to some of the others. He has improved greatly in that area the last few years. Now it's a matter of, you know, it's a combination of the injuries. Last year wasn't his best year, wasn't overly impressive. You know, Joe Burrow, who got the nod over him, is just, he's got the health issues, but he's so good as a passer when he's in there, and he has broken through and got to the Super Bowl. So it kind of leaves Lamar Jackson out of the mix a lot of times in that discussion. But look, he's perennially

0: these scouts and executives have a feel of I told you so a little bit with these things.
1: Mm-hmm. We're talking with ESPN senior NFL reporter Jeremy Feller. Did a phenomenal job compiling the top 10 QBs list, all positions, executives, coaches, scouts, rank NFL top 10 QBs for 2026. It is on ESPN.com right now. Along with Michelle Smallman, Evan Cohen with you. Going into it, who did you expect to be number one?
0: I, funny enough, still sort of expected Mahomes, even though it's been, for his standards, subpar play for the last two, maybe 3 years. He's just so revered. He's got the three Super Bowls. Winning Super Bowls like that just adds instant credibility and kind of puts you at the top of the list automatically. And so it was a really close vote. He got the most first-place votes, over 40% of the first-place votes, still lost to Josh Allen. But, you know, the fact that Allen has curbed his turnover problem the last 2 years, combined with just he's the singularly most forceful player in the league as far as like, he can just destroy a game with his running and passing, that made him sort of the obvious candidate to replace Mahomes, but I had to see it to believe it. You know, I thought Matthew Stafford would maybe make a run at it, and he did. You know, he got a lot of first-place votes. Nobody was playing the position even close to as well as he was last year. So you could certainly make an argument for him. So really, it's Mahomes and Allen in tier one, and Stafford's really his own tier as like a 1B right now.
2: Jeremy, Justin Herbert is always an interesting case study. He's number seven on the list, and as we were talking about earlier, people always defer to his talent. Now he's got Jim Harbaugh as his head coach and Mike McDaniel as his offensive coordinator. I had a list of the top five breakout candidates for 2026, and I put Justin Herbert on the list, and Evan thought it was crazy that he was even considered. But I expect this from Justin Herbert this year. Top three finish in the MVP, win the division, and a playoff win. If all three of those things happened for Justin Herbert this year, with Harbaugh as his head coach and Mike McDaniel as his OC, where do you think executives around the league would have him ranked next year?
0: He could jump into that top three or four. I'm with you on that, really, because if you look at last year, yes, he struggled, but the Chargers have two all-world offensive tackles and Rashawn Slater and Joe Alt, and those guys were both out for most, if not all, the year. And that makes a huge difference. You know, he was just getting battered in that playoff game against New England. So if those guys are healthy, you've added some weapons. The feeling is Mike McDaniel can create some easy layups for Herbert where he doesn't have to drop back and do everything, that he can get, you know, some screen passes and get an easy 10 yards more frequently than he has in the past. And then the running game will be a little more consistent. So everything else he's got in place. I mean, we saw what he did when he first came into the league. He was putting it on fire. If he can get back to that a little bit, you know, and to his credit, Greg Roman, his offensive coordinator the last 2 years, very run heavy. You know, that's his MO. And so that was really not conducive to bringing out the best of Justin Herbert. So the feeling is McDaniel can do that. He had his choice of offensive coordinator jobs this offseason, and he took the Chargers largely because of the quarterback.
1: Jeremy, do you feel like winning matters to the people you polled when ranking these quarterbacks?
0: Yes, but some people cherry pick how they view that. They cherry pick injuries and they cherry pick winning, right? Because Jalen Hurts has a Super Bowl not too long ago, and he's been to two of them, and he was number 17 on our list. So if you don't like a guy's quarterback style, then you can use a bad year to sort of reinforce your belief. And I do think some of those things happen. You know, Joe Burrow's number four, but he's been injured for most of the last 3 or 4 years. Doesn't get knocked for that very much. So it matters, but it depends on how you feel about the player, you know. So it certainly matters for Patrick Mahomes, who really, based on his play last year, probably didn't even deserve to be in the top three. But because he's got the instant credibility of winning at the highest level multiple times, it's just comfort food in that way. You know what to expect with Patrick Mahomes. You know he's got the will to win and all those things. So I think it matters. But it depends on the situation. You know, Drake May, I thought, even would be a little higher than number eight, because second year, second MVP voting, gets to a Super Bowl. Usually that's enough to get you in the top five, you know? So just depends on how you feel about a player.
1: Jeremy, amazing job. We'll hopefully people are reading it at ESPN.com. You know, you're going to be on SportsCenter a little bit. Get up as well. We appreciate the time. Thanks so much.
0: Awesome. Thanks, everyone. Appreciate you having me.
1: All right, Jeremy Feller. Just tremendous work. There's a lot to digest there. He actually gave us an exact number with Hurts. 17. That's insane.

0: 17. Oh, I'm all in on Jalen Hurts now this year. I'm all in on it, which is weird as a Patriots fan because I'm also all in on A.J. Brown being great for the Patriots. But I'm all in on both of them. There's a lot more to react to. We've got I'm Over It coming up, and we got to get back into this top 10 list. Top 10 QBs, according to executives, coaches, scouts across the league. 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
7: I'm over it. Ugh. With Pat the producer.
8: You guys hear the awful speech that Aaron Judge gave for Team USA on the World Baseball Classic?
9: Why was that on camera?
10: Why would you publish
8: it? Not everybody deserves a driver's license.
10: I was
11: Yes, I used to work at a coffee, back in the day when I was younger, and people would come in and be like, can I get a decaf coffee, extra light, extra sweet? Yeah, like, no, dude, you're defeating the purpose of trying to, like, for the substitute.
8: Ugh.
12: I'm over it. I'm sick and tired and over it.
8: Get a life.
13: Yes, each and every day at this time, our producer, Pat Costello, gets his items in and around sports entertainment. His life that he is over. Pat is off this week. Cam Pratt is in.
14: Thank you, Javonte.
13: Is happy about that.
14: Javonte also said earlier today, finally, we have a real producer back with Nuno back in the studio.
15: Oh, because Cam was at the helm.
13: Wow.
14: No, Pat was.
13: Cam was not at the helm.
15: No, that's what I meant, Pat. But I said Cam because Cam was talking and I was looking at him. My bad, I meant Pat.
14: It's okay.
13: Okay, Chris.
15: That's exactly what I just
13: going to call people by the wrong names.
15: I deserve that, thank you.
13: Not wrong names, but names that are on the show. Anyway, Cam, go ahead.
14: Thank you, Greeny. All right.
13: I wish.
14: Michelle Smallman.
15: Here we are.
14: You have some explaining to do.
15: Go ahead.
14: So let's set this up. And you can share as much about this, discussion as you like.
15: Thank you.
14: On Thursday and Friday, you were off of the show. You were going somewhere. And unbeknownst to us, you were still in the studio, just downstairs doing hair and makeup with the professional and lovely hair and makeup team that you guys have there at Hudson, even though you weren't on the show.
13: Yeah, you want to add a little bit more context very quickly, Cam.
14: Go ahead.
13: Because the way it came about was amazing. Mm. Jason McCourty walked in, ESPN NFL analyst. I said, you could sit over there, and pointing to Michelle's seat. And he looked at me confused, like, what do you mean? I was like, well, no, Michelle's off today. And CeCe's in South Carolina, so you just have to put your headset in. He said, I just saw her downstairs. What are you talking about? I said, what? Because I'm pretty sure I saw her downstairs. Mm-hmm. Now the floor, and he did.
15: And then he came downstairs and goes, I might have just blown up your spot. I apologize.
14: And he did.
13: And he did.
15: And I go, I don't care. You can tell him. I was going to pop up and say hello to Evan. So.
14: But you didn't.
13: But you didn't.
15: I attempted to.
14: And now let's hear why on earth you were doing that.
15: So, thank you for this opportunity to explain.
14: Anytime.
15: The days leading up to Thursday, we were in Bristol, Connecticut. So I had my laptop, my work laptop with me. We travel with our makeup stuff. It's a big bag for me because I need a lot of help that early in the morning. And I had a flight that was leaving at 10:45 a.m. So I thought, let me wake up. It was out of Newark. Bring this stuff to the studio because I have a small apartment. I wanted to get that stuff out of there. And it makes Monday less of a task for me coming back from a trip, having to be like, oh, I need to bring my computer. I need to bring this. I need to bring that. And while I was here, Anita and Lou were like, well, why don't we just do your hair and makeup before your trip? And I was like, amazing. We thought it was going to be a slow morning. We're just hanging out downstairs. Popped in to say hello to everyone. Was going to come up to say hi to Evan. He was late going to break, so I missed my window. Clock integrity. No. You know something about that. But I attempted
13: to... having fun. Sorry.
15: I attempted to come up and say hey.
13: Okay. I don't think you're, in general, a liar in life. I think you're lying.
15: What would I be lying about?
13: I told you why I was here. I told you where I was going and what time I was leaving and
15: why I was off work. I couldn't have done the whole show, be here till 10, if I had my flight took off at 10:45.
13: That's not what I'm saying you're lying about.
15: Okay.
13: Who cares if makeup is taking space in an apartment that you're not in? You wouldn't have been there all weekend. You did not schlep everything here to return.
15: My body clock gets me up so early. Yes.
13: Smalls, it's okay to say I was going on a vacation and I have free professional hair and makeup, and I wanted that free professional hair and makeup for whatever the vacation is you were going on. That's allowed. It's weird, but it's allowed.
15: You're telling me two things at once.
13: That's not what you just said.
15: No.
13: Did you plan on getting hair and makeup when you came in here?
15: Perhaps hair, not makeup.
14: Okay.
13: Okay.
14: Don't just say you stumbled into the hair and makeup studio.
13: In her defense, because my wife tells me this, it is an enormous process and an enormous expense for many women to get the hair that you get from our amazing hairstylist.
14: 100%.
13: You know, so I understand that, but just admit it. You didn't come back here to return a laptop.
15: I did.
13: You came back to do all those things.
15: And to say hello to you, Ev.
14: And you didn't.
13: Did you get makeup also?
15: I just so happened to get it because I was down there.
13: Such a liar.
15: I'm not a liar. That was not the plan, though. That was not the plan.
13: You came in here on an off day and before a trip, not for glam?
15: Because it was on the way from where my apartment is to go to Newark.
14: Michelle.
13: Just own it.
15: To drop my stuff off.
13: Just own it. You're not going to own it. Okay.
14: Is it normal to do...
15: There's no owning of anything.
14: ...full glam for a traveling portion of a trip?
13: Yes, that's the thing. That's the thing.
15: Not full glam, but hair.
13: Yes, that's the thing. Like,
15: you could,
13: my wife would have done the same thing.
14: You're like,
13: she did something that's actually normal. She just got caught.
15: People get blowouts before vacation all
13: that's
15: the time.
13: That's what I'm saying. So why don't you acknowledge that? Okay. All right. Anyway, I'm going to now... What am I off? I'm off in a couple weeks. I may come in for some hair and makeup.
15: Have them dye your hair before you leave?
13: They don't do that, though. They just paint it. I gotta... If they did, you're damn right I would be here. If they were somehow doing that, you're right. I would be here. I would be here.
14: Especially if you had to return a laptop.
15: That's right.
14: And say hi to Michelle, even though you didn't.
13: Now, the schlepping part I do agree with. When you have stuff that it's not yours that you want to put somewhere else, it is, I will give her, the first thing that you want to do is get rid of it. Right? You don't want stuff to be in your apartment or house.
15: You don't understand. I have no space in there. And when I'm unpacking, I'm like, I got to get this out of here. I hate that there's stuff in there.
13: Understood. Okay. Next one, Ken.
14: All right. I did something very dorky, nerdy, geeky, however you want to define it this weekend. So I think it's been established, maybe off air, maybe on air. I'm a big fan of the show Survivor. So this weekend, I went to a lake house in Massachusetts and competed in a 22-person Survivor game one day organized by a friend of our very own Bubba Peregrine.
15: Oh.
14: It was very fun.
13: You've ever heard Bubba's last name mentioned, by the way.
14: Came in 9th place out of 22. We're going to share some photos right now.
15: Wait, I'm so intrigued. I need more details about what this whole event was.
14: Basically, there's a bunch of summer camp style competitions, and it plays out like the show does, where we're voting people out, we're doing challenges, and there was a winner at the end of the game.
15: What were said challenges?
14: Like relay races, chugging competitions, puzzles, stuff like that. You know, stuff you would do at a yard game.
15: What was your best
14: activity?
15: Event?
14: I did some good trivia, which makes sense, obviously.
15: Obviously.
14: Pretty good.
13: This is
14: good,
13: not Survivor.
14: Like,
13: this is like Color War, basically.
14: Sure.
13: Fun games.
14: Yeah, but
15: it's field day.
13: Yeah, field day.
14: Well, we're not going to go starve ourselves.
15: Were people being voted off?
14: Yes, we voted 20 people off. 22 people started, and there was a final two.
13: It is not Survivor.
15: I don't think this is dorky. I think this is awesome.
14: Thank you, Michelle.
15: This sounds super fun.
14: It was really fun.
15: I would love to participate. How did people get voted off, though? Because on Survivor, it's a lot about relationships.
14: Yeah.
15: It's a lot about strategy.
14: There was a lot of strategy,
15: okay.
14: And we were voting people off, making alliances for the day.
15: Oh, so it wasn't just your team colors.
14: No, and then you are voted. voting individual people off, too. There's hurt feelings. People take it hard. There's no cash prize, so it's just purely competitive spirit.
15: Oh, only prize.
14: It's a lot of fun.
15: Honor.
13: Did you win?
14: I did not. I came in ninth place.
15: He said ninth.
14: Out of 22. So I was on the jury, and I voted for the person who won.
13: Ninth. You're Jared Goff.
14: Exactly.
15: Not a bad place to be.
13: Not a great place to be.
14: Horrific season, as Evan would say.
15: What was your worst event?
13: Oh, my God.
15: What was your worst event?
13: You're so wrong about this. Go ask Josh Allen.
14: Someone almost, not me, someone on my team in the first challenge almost vomited at 7:30 in the morning because one of the portions of the challenge was a eating slash chugging competition, and they had to chug marinara sauce.
15: Ew!
14: Yeah, at
13: hot
14: 7:30.
13: Or cold?
14: I don't know. I wasn't the one drinking.
15: Would it matter?
13: Yes, yeah. I could chug hot.
14: That person was voted off first.
15: Chug it.
13: It's like tomato soup.
15: I would have volunteered to kick myself off the island. I would not be chugging cold marinara at 7:30 a.m.
14: Would you? I mean, you basically did.
13: Would you hypothetically get glam before that?
15: Probably. Photos were being taken, of course.
14: Hair. No makeup.
15: If it's at my disposal, you betcha.
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13: So Jason walked in moments ago. He said, I need the headsets or whatever. I said, all right, no problem. They're right over there. You can sit over there. CeCe's in South Carolina. He said, what do you mean I could sit over there? I said, well, Michelle's not here. And he said, I just saw her in the makeup room. Michelle Smallman, CeCe, is here today getting hair and makeup before she's leaving for her vacation. 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I think the underrated part of that needs to become more of the theme in hair and makeup moving forward is Jason McCourty being an unintentional snitch.
15: Because he would never do that.
13: No. I think the idea, and again, not that you did anything wrong, it's just that we didn't know you were here in the building dropping your stuff off. But the unintentional snitch is a fascinating thing because it all stemmed from Jason saying, no, I can't sit there because Michelle is sitting there. No, Michelle's actually here dropping off her stuff. What?
15: I'm so confused. Have you ever done that before? Accidentally snitched?
13: I usually do it on purpose.
15: I know you are a proud snitch.
13: I'm not a proud snitch. But I'm a proud do things right, hopefully.
15: But have you ever been in a situation where you say something and someone's like, what? And you go, what?
13: You didn't know that?
15: You didn't know that?
13: Obviously, you have based on this reaction.
15: Uh-huh.
13: What are you thinking of? Can you share whatever it is you're thinking of?
15: Well,
13: why did you bring up if you didn't want to share? No, you knew what I was going
15: to
13: ask you.
15: I'm just trying
13: next.
15: To think how to phrase it. So I knew of a couple that had broken up and was talking to someone. I didn't know it was a secret.
13: And the couple broke up.
15: Yeah, or that the masses, our entire friend group, did not know.
13: Got it.
15: And I was speaking with someone. I was like, oh, yeah, have you spoken to so-and-so? Such a bummer. And they were like, about what? And I was like, what? What do you, forget it. Nothing.
13: Well, did you get yourself out of it or no?
15: No, I eventually was like, oh, you know, they're not together. And they were like, what?
13: Now, were they upset they weren't told by the couple?
15: A little bit. They were like, how did I
13: so
15: not
13: you're
15: know?
13: You're the wrong messenger.
15: I didn't know. I just assumed that everybody knew. I didn't know it was a state secret. Not that it was a state secret, but that is not my information to share.
13: Right. You didn't think you were the messenger.
15: It's not a secret, but again, I don't like to share things about people's lives if it's not my information to share, but I just assumed that everybody knew. And then I felt badly about it.
13: Well, then you do like to share things about people's lives. You just don't want to be the first one to share it.
15: Well, basically, I was going to say something because I was like, should we do something nice for her? She's having a tough time. You know, that's the only reason it got brought up. And then I was like, oh, whoops. My bad.
13: Oh, boy.
15: Now you know.
13: Well, I would like someone to share the secret of where LeBron James is going to play next year. My guess is that person would be Shams Charania, who will report that. Although you never know, because does Rich Paul do it on the podcast with Max Kellerman? I don't know.
15: Wouldn't that be amazing if someone in the know said to us, oh, LeBron, he's going here. And you're like, what? And they're like, what?
13: LeBron, he's going to do The Shop, his show, at Fanatics Fest with Maverick Carter. And I saw that Novak Djokovic is going to be on there as well. So, like, there's all these things that he was at the Jay-Z concert this weekend, you know, hanging out with Draymond, I believe, in Puerto Rico.
15: Mm-hmm.
13: You know,
15: just had his trip celebrating 10 years of winning the championship in Cleveland with, as they say, their chosen family.
13: What's interesting about all of these things we're mentioning, all these stops along the LeBron James tour right now, is none of them conflict with what he could have been doing for his said team. Like we said a lot of times with Aaron Rodgers, oh, he's in Egypt while whatever team it was, the Jets or the Steelers, are doing X, Y, and Z. He could have been there. There's no training camp, right? He's not missing out on Cavs training camp.
15: No, he's off.
13: He is completely off. And maybe, by the way, maybe he just wants to keep that going. You know, maybe he needs to go out there or he wants to go out there and not have any responsibilities for a long time. Because LeBron never misses the team stuff that he's required to
15: no,
13: do. It's not like he doesn't go to training camp. So, you know, Bill Simmons threw this out there on the Ringer. Maybe he wants to do the Roger Clemens come back halfway through the season, kind of survey the inventory. Oh, this team? That team's pretty good. That team could use me. And then maybe a market opens up where he's playing for a team, Smalls, in a city that either he doesn't want to live in full time, or it's cold until it's not cold and then it's warm. It's like, I like Minnesota in March when I could play golf. I don't know. Like, because we don't know what's happening, all of these odd interpretations are up for interpretation. You're smirking. Why?
15: Well, I just think about LeBron, and if I was in his position, that being the focal point of all these conversations again after a season in which there was a lot of conversation about the team I was on moving off of me and this operation of two timelines. And even though I did everything in my power for the team holistically to have success, I still felt disrespected. It might be nice to kind of bask in the sunshine and bask in the attention again, because that's his stasis. That's where he's used to living. LeBron James is used to being the focal point of not only the team that he's on, but the league as a whole. And so for him, what?
13: Nothing, keep going.
15: Oh, you're giving me a look.
13: No, I'm just thinking about your point.
15: Oh, and for him to be back in that place is probably a bit refreshing. And
13: so he's doing this for attention.
15: I think that both things can exist at once. He could do this to make sure that he has every data point and every piece of information available from every team that is courting him and that he's considering before making this very important next chapter decision and likely final chapter decision in his career, while also being like, yeah, go ahead, speculate. It's fun for me. Because he knows likely what he's going to do, and it's probably fun for him to have people like us and the fans and other people around the league speculating about what he's going to do.
13: You know, it's interesting. He's still, as I've said, the face of the league.
15: Of course.
13: Because we're still focusing on him. And where he plays next year is a daily conversation. And yet there was a move in the NBA made this weekend that will have such an enormous impact on winning and losing championships in each of the next 5 years that we have not talked about once. It is not on our show sheet. It is nowhere. Nowhere to be found. Victor Wembanyama signing a rookie max extension for less than he was eligible to sign for and save his franchise $50 million. Not that they need it. That's not why he did it. He did it so they can sign more players and they have more cap flexibility than they would have if he took every last cent. Victor Wembanyama just played in the NBA Finals. We talked about the idea of him potentially being the face of the league. He signs a contract that in essence is unheard of amongst his peers.
15: Well,
13: and it took this to mention it.
15: But he's looking at the guy who beat him, and guess what he did?
13: He did the same thing.
15: He left money on the table.
13: But it's a lot different, and here's why it's a lot different. The connection to the organization is night and day different. Victor Wembanyama did not have Brian Wright, the general manager of the Spurs, as basically a pseudo godfather his whole life, right? He didn't like he doesn't have his father as an assistant coach. He doesn't have his best friend as his teammate. You know, I'm not discounting what Jalen Brunson did. What Jalen Brunson did won them a championship in addition to how great he is. That's not my point. My point is, it's not obvious for anyone to do it. It's more obvious for Jalen Brunson to do it. In this specific case, Wemby took a lot less, and we have not mentioned it for 1 second. Why? Because LeBron James is still the face of the league, and you're sitting there saying, and I agree with you, he still thrives in the attention.
15: One more quick thing on Wemby, though. This, you're essentially saying Jalen Brunson trusted those around him to do what needed to be done in order to put him in a position to succeed. If I'm going to take less money, I trust you to manage it appropriately.
13: I just
15: think Wemby, probably with Pop, with the organization around him, trust them to do the same. If you're going to trust any organization in the NBA, it's probably the Spurs. And to think that at 22... he got to the finals. He knows he's right there and that they're right there. And this is a guy who does not shy away from wanting to be the greatest and wanting to win. And he's doing everything in his power to contribute to that in various ways, including financially.
13: So I just want to say a couple things on that. Number one, I believe you give back money to take control. That's what I believe. So I believe that in this specific case, what Jalen Brunson did was brilliant. It's, I'm going to give you the money, but you're going to give me the control. Here's who I want. Brilliant by him. Brilliant. And now he has a ring. And now he's a god. And he's the king of New York.
15: But they both had to trust each other.
13: Correct. In this specific case, Wemby's probably doing the same, right? It's like, I'm going to give you the money back. And in his case, oddly enough, I think a lot of his stuff is, I don't want LeBron. I don't want Giannis. You're not going to go get a co-star for me. I got my two in Harper and Castle. That's the control that he now has, right? With that trustworthy organization. But again, what's more important to the success of basketball teams over the next 5 years? What Wemby did this weekend or what LeBron is doing right now?
15: 5 years, Wemby.
13: No, each of the next 5 years. Each of the next 5 years. Because we talk about championships, and Rich Paul, a CEO of Clutch Sports, his agent, LeBron's agent, was on NBA Today and had this to say about LeBron not chasing rings.
3: I think when you have a player like him, he unlocks something on one of all 30 teams. The team he chooses, I don't know yet. He's not chasing the ring. You hear these things like, why do we have to chase? He got four. There's nothing to chase. He's not chasing the ghosts or anything like that. But when you've worked this hard to position yourself the way you have, and you can actually decide what you want to do, who wouldn't take advantage of that? We're not worried about nobody's opinions or anything like that. He's going to make the best decision for himself. We'll see what happens.
13: Smalls, there's a difference between chasing rings and a ring chaser. I think what he's saying is he's not going to be a ring chaser, right? Nuno brings up the idea of, well, he's not going to the Knicks or the Spurs. That would feel ring thunder. That's a ring chaser.
15: Are the Warriors?
13: No, because I think ring chasing would be, I'm going to go with the teams that were inches away or won it, and I'm going to ring chase. Chasing a ring feels like a journey. Ring chaser feels like the destination has already been set.
15: So if he went to the Warriors and they won a championship,
13: that's chasing a ring in my mind.
15: We wouldn't assign the same thing that we did to LeBron that we did to Kevin Durant, even though they were not in the same position heading into this season?
13: Well, I mean, in both cases, the team would not have won a championship the year before. Right, Durant joined the Warriors after they were 73-9 and lost a 3-1 lead to the Cavs.
15: But they were still like at the height of their prowess.
13: Sure. No doubt. And I don't think the Warriors are there. I would just feel like it feels weird for him to join the Warriors. I do think, though, the longer this goes, the more likely I would say he is joining the Warriors. Because if this somehow, some way drags into August, why, if you're him, would you not wait to August 6th where the Wizards have the opportunity to offer Anthony Davis a 4-year max extension? And if they don't, more likely than not, Rich Paul, the CEO of Clutch Sports we just heard from, the agent for both Davis and James, would likely say to the Wizards, if you're not going to give it to him, someone else will, and I'd like him to be traded. And if you're the Golden State Warriors, why would you not try to make that deal? Because you know, if LeBron's unsigned and you bring in Anthony Davis, and you do not have to trade Steph Curry, obviously, you do not have to trade Draymond Green in that spot, you could trade Jimmy Butler, and you could basically trade a player who is unfortunately, because of injury, not going to play this year for one that is in Anthony Davis, and that leads you to LeBron James. If it goes into August, he's going to the Warriors. That's how I look at it. If it goes into August, he's going to the Warriors, assuming the Wizards don't give him a contract extension. But I think there's a difference between a ring chaser and chasing rings. And I know it's a play on words to some extent. I think if you go to the Knicks, you're a ring chaser. If you go to the Spurs, you're a ring chaser. If you go to the Thunder, you're a ring chaser. If you go anywhere else, you're chasing a ring. And to me, there is a difference. First half of the baseball season has come to a close. An MLB insider will join us next to discuss All-Star break and what's happening moving forward. Are the Red Sox actually good? 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

0: MLB, I don't want to say first half because it's more than the first half, but we'll call it first half. MLB first half comes to a close. Home Run Derby, as you heard tonight. All-Star Game tomorrow in Philly. Christopher Sanchez, Dylan Cease starting in the game, respectively, for the National League and American League. And joining us now, ESPN MLB reporter Jesse Rogers here on Unsportsmanlike, presented by Progressive Insurance. Jesse, the most interesting story of the first half of the baseball season was what?
1: How bad the American League is? Is that it?
0: No, that's a story. Go ahead. Yeah.
1: Yeah, well, I mean, let's go very specifically. The two teams that played to get to the World Series in the American League last year, the Toronto Blue Jays are in last in the AL East. That's bad enough. But I'll tell you what, the Seattle Mariners are in the worst division in baseball, and they're a game under 500. The Mariners should have run away with this division in the first half. They haven't. That whole division is terrible, the AL West. And the whole league is terrible right now. The Yankees are injured. The Rays are good. That's legit. The rest of it is kind of like, eh. And that's why a team like the White Sox have an opening here, because the rest of the league is down. So that's the storyline, man. I mean, the National League is kind of played out in a lot of ways. I mean, the Brewers are doing Brewers things. The Dodgers are the Dodgers. Atlanta's had a resurgence season. Philly's righted the ship. Maybe the Mets are the biggest surprise there in terms of disappointment. But you look at that American League up and down, man. What happened to the Houston Astros? What happened to the Seattle Mariners? I even had the A's in the playoffs, and they've tanked. So it's really about the American League and how bad they are this year.
2: Which one of those teams, Jesse, that's disappointed in the AL, do you think could bounce back in the second half?
1: I'm going to double down. I picked the Mariners to win the division. I'm ripping on them right now, but I think they can still do it. You know, they really do have a good pitching staff, even though it's not, like, littered with all-stars. I think they can turn it around. I don't think the Blue Jays can. They're in the wrong division to do that, and they're, you know, pretty far out of the wild card. Well, they're not that far out of the wild card. They just have a lot of teams to pass, where the Mariners have two paths. They can make the wild card or win the division. So I'm gonna double down and say the Mariners, but I've been wholly disappointed by them.
0: We're talking with ESPN MLB reporter Jesse Rogers here on Unsportsmanlike, presented by Progressive Insurance. 9 in a row for the Boston Red Sox. Are they for real?
1: I actually think they might be. Yeah, they finally found their stride. I really, when they fired Alex Cora, I was really interested to see what Chad Tracy would do, because he was a young manager being promoted to a young team. They didn't just bring in sort of a filler to hold a placeholder, you know, for the next guy. They brought in someone that could grow with this team that had a pretty good reputation. Now, it's taken a while to sort of take hold. They beat the Angels on the front end of that win streak. They beat the Mets in the back end. But I'm based in Chicago, where I saw them sweep the White Sox, who are a pretty good team, a pretty hot team. And yeah, I think Boston actually is for real. They have all the parts that you want. They just never had it come together until recently. So they got a few more weeks before the deadline. I think they might be, you know, whether they're adding or at least not subtracting, I think it's changing its course right now in Boston.
2: Jesse, let's go back to the first question, because when you said, I'm really surprised that blank has been so bad, I thought for sure you were going to say the Mets. And I know you mentioned them briefly, but with that payroll and the star power they have, the fact that they're in the basement of the NL East, they're sitting there at 40-57, their worst mark since the 90s. What happened to them, and can they figure this out at all?
1: Yeah, I mean, that's the million-dollar question. I really wish Carlos Mendoza went down swinging before he got fired. Like, you have nothing to lose when you're going that poorly. I almost wish we heard about him turning over a table or doing something to change the dynamic, because it does, if you're not going to get player leadership, you need to get it from the manager's office. However, with the amount of money Francisco Lindor and Soto are being paid, they do need to lead. And it just feels like a little bit of a rudderless ship within the locker room. Now, I don't cover the Mets daily, so can't speak too much about it, but it does feel that way. And talking to people that are around that team, it feels a little rudderless. You really do need your players to lead. But if they don't, that opens a void for the manager to really step into. And I like Carlos Mendoza. It just felt like nobody was leading. You know, you learn the most during adversity, and you should lead the most during adversity. It's okay to get off to a bad start, but you need to sort of dig yourself out of it. It just feels a little rudderless, and it continues to be that way.
0: We're talking with Jesse Rogers, ESPN MLB reporter here on Unsportsmanlike on ESPN Radio, ESPN U, presented by Progressive Insurance. Hello, I'm Michelle Smallman, Evan Cohen with you. CeCe back with us next week. Did you have any issue with Zach Wheeler turning down the offer to be an all-star pitcher?
1: It's pretty funny in its own ballpark, no less. I don't know. Probably not. Probably not. I mean, there's so many guys turning things down for different reasons. He was honest about it. Most guys don't take it that seriously, but I guess if you feel insulted, you feel insulted. I don't have a strong opinion either way. I do have a strong opinion on so many pitchers turning it down. Like, what are we doing here? Is this just going to be a glorified, like, home run derby for the position players because nobody knows who these pitchers are, so to speak? I mean, there's a few.
3: You know what, Jesse? Let me interrupt you for a second. I'm glad you said this because I felt like I was 100 years old with a take I had today because it's like, oh, back in my day. Like when I think about the top pitchers in baseball, right? I'm just going the combination of ability and name because it's an all-star game, right? It's not game two of the World Series. It's an all-star game, ability and name. I think about Ohtani, not a starting pitcher in the all-star game. I think about The Miz, not a starting pitcher. Skeens, not a starting pitcher. Scooble, not a starting pitcher. We can continue at that. Like, those to me are some of the biggest names. None of them are starting in the all-star game. Like, I kind of am with you on this. It lacks the star power when you're thinking about the starting pitching.
1: And look, you're throwing one inning, for God's sakes. Are you really going to blow out because of the All-Star game? You don't have to throw 105 if you're Miz. You need to sort of respect the game if the game is going to have an All-Star game, you know what I mean? So if the sport's going to have an All-Star game. So it feels a little weird with guys dropping out left and right. It's not something we saw back in the day, which is probably why you feel like, it's an old opinion. But I don't think the average fan is going to turn on, it's Netflix tonight or the game tomorrow and care if those stars are not in it. That's what the All-Star game is for. So it feels a little hollow. There's no meaning to the All-Star game, and so many star pitchers are bowing out. That's what I mean. At least most of the position players on a yearly basis go, but it's not the same because, who knows if Schwarber's going to hit a home run. Miz throwing 100 or close to it was a guarantee if he was in the game.
3: I'll tell you what I would have loved, and I don't think it could happen because of the Scherzer injury. I'd love Scherzer, Verlander. Just do that way. You know what I mean?
1: Yeah.
3: Let the old guys start.
1: Yeah, exactly. At least there'd be some drama to it.
3: Correct.
2: Name brands.
1: And the drama would be if either one could get through an inning without getting injured.
3: Well, that's a spin on it. I don't think that's the goal. It's like, who's going to have Tommy John surgery first? That's not the goal. But that's Jesse's bit. Jesse Rogers has the new bit of who gets hurt first in the All-Star game. Jeez.
2: Oh, my goodness.
1: Well, only because they're both 100 years old. Yeah. I mean, it's a joke,
2: Well, Jesse, the Home Run Derby, which we'll see tonight, is always a really exciting event in Major League Baseball. It's, in my opinion, the best part of All-Star Week. Who do you think out of this crop of players has the best chance to take it home?
1: Well, I'm picking Junior Caminero. I picked him last year, and he finished in second. Now, picking anyone but Schwarber and Harper probably would be a mistake because, they're going to get a little hometown cooking. Mm-hmm. They're going to get a little juice out of that. And I would pick Schwarber over Harper, obviously. But I'm taking Caminero over Schwarber in the finals. This is Junior's year. He's just a monster for the Rays, MVP caliber player. And like I said, a runner-up last year. Though, I mean, Schwarber's going to look to win it because he's won it before in his home park and, when he was at the Nationals. So here we go, Schwarber versus Caminero in the finals. That's going to be a lot of fun. What I don't like, just to complain some more, is the new format because now it's 20 swings without a clock. So you can sit there and take some pitches. And I'm not sure anybody wants to tune in to watch guys take pitches, but we'll see how it all plays out. Maybe it'll be better. We'll see.
3: Jesse, last thing for me quickly here. If I told you as a reporter you could only follow one team the rest of the MLB season, which team would you follow?
1: Well, I guess it would not be the Dodgers. That's a good question. If you told me the Yankees were getting healthy, and they might be, I would pick them. Because let's pretend Fried comes back, then Judge comes back, then Rodon comes back. All of a sudden, every week or whatever, you're going to be adding a huge piece to this team. And they, to me, when healthy, are really the entire class of the American League. All respect to Tampa Bay, but the Yankees are hanging in there with all sorts of huge injuries, even though they haven't looked great at times. If they were getting healthy, and they should be, I don't know about Judge, but those other guys should be coming back. I would follow them because I think it'll be fascinating if they just destroy the American League if they can be healthy.
3: Jesse, thank you as always. We appreciate it.
1: Okay, take care, guys.
3: Jesse Rogers, great stuff with him. ESPN MLB reporter there, talking about first half of the season, home run derby. He's right. Taking pitches in the home run derby, not exactly what you want to see.
2: No.
3: I understand you can't swing at everything, but not exactly what you want to see. But we got that tonight, so hopefully they don't take pitches, and the two Philly guys maybe have fun with Harper and Schwarber. Coming up, top 10 QBs have been released by way of ESPN.com, as voted on by executives around the league, coaches, GMs, scouts, etc. Wait till you hear who's on this list, and more so who's not on this list. We'll do that coming up after Smalls says this from the Wellness Company. The Wellness Company, obviously, Smalls, you know, I was telling everybody about it last week. I was jealous of everything that you have done with them, because I'm thinking to myself, like, wow, if you could just sit there and get sick and they have it right there for you. Well,
2: that's why you need one, Evan.
3: I know.
2: Why are you here in summer without a medical emergency kit? Ev, what are you doing? You're taking a risk most people don't think about until it's too late. Summer colds can linger and turn into sinus infections that last for weeks. And getting sick right before a vacation, ew, that's going to derail everything. 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
25: Top 10 quarterbacks as voted on by scouts, executives, GMs around the NFL, compiled by our very own Jeremy Fowler. And what's interesting before I read the list is that the voting on this list is a little confusing, not at all based on anything that Jeremy Fowler did. For you and I, the voting on this list is confusing because we are not sure. Do you care about what you did last year? Do you care about career? Do you care about winning? Do you care about stats? Do you care about projections for this year? All can be interpreted different ways. But here we go. You'll understand as I'm reading this here. Number one quarterback in the NFL right now per this list, Josh Allen. Number two, Patrick Mahomes. Number three, Matthew Stafford. Number four, Joe Burrow. Number five, Lamar Jackson. Number six, Dak Prescott. Number seven, Justin Herbert, LA Chargers. Number eight, Drake May, New England Patriots. Number nine, Jared Goff, Detroit Lions. Number 10, Caleb Williams, Chicago Bears. Smalls, your reaction to the top 10 list here.
2: Well, first and foremost, you're right. The voting is a bit perspicuous because everyone
3: perspicuous?
2: Has... Perspicuous? Perspicuous.
3: I'm going to say word of the day.
2: Perspicuous is our word of the day, Evan, and it's a great word. Perspicuous means clearly express, easy to understand, free from ambiguity. I do not think this list is free from ambiguity.
3: I wrote down stasis earlier in the show, but I decided not to go with it. I thought maybe that
2: is that why you made a face?
3: I was looking at but you were saying something that it was triggering other thoughts, but stasis was a word I thought
25: I almost voted.
2: We need to use perspicuous in our daily vocab because
25: yeah,
2: this
25: I don't
2: is a
25: see
2: group.
25: It, but okay.
2: I love it. Anyway, you're right. It is convoluted and perspicuous because Patrick Mahomes, even before his injury last year, did not have a good season. He did not have a good season last year before his injury. The numbers were not there yet. He's number two on the list. Matthew Stafford had an unbelievable season, our reigning MVP below him. So when Jeremy Fowler puts together the list and says it's not a career achievement award, it feels like Patrick Mahomes being number two, you're taking the whole body of work into account, which is why he is still there. I'm very confused why Lamar Jackson is number five, if that's the case, a two-time MVP, who is obviously a dangerous and dynamic runner who's improved in the passing game. I'm also a little confused as to why Justin Herbert is consistently a top 10 quarterback, high in the top 10, mind you, he's number seven, 6 through 10, but high in that category, when he's never won an MVP, hasn't even been top 5 in MVP voting, he's never won a playoff game, and he's never won the division. Yet we constantly defer to his potential –

0: Which one angers you the most?
1: Well, I would have Mahomes number one, no matter what, and then I'd start to lose. That
0: so
1: would
0: should
1: be
0: he be the MVP every year then?
1: If we're I think he is the most valuable player of the National Football League every single year.
0: So even if his numbers are terrible, even if they don't make the playoffs, he should just be the MVP.
1: Is so insanely high. Yes, I do believe that. Just, I mean, I've said it, and I still believe it, and our numbers will back it up. I think Ohtani is the MVP of Major League Baseball every single year. Now, for different reasons, but it's the combo package of the numbers. And also, like, the Dodgers play with an extra man on the roster than everyone else.
0: Correct.
1: Right? And I think that the value of that is insane. Anyway, so Mahomes not being number one. Now, am I outraged in a way that I would be if he was anything below two? No, because I can understand why somebody would look at Josh Allen and put him number one. Matthew Stafford, number three, coming off of an MVP season. Okay, fine. How we still go to this place where Joe Burrow is above Lamar Jackson is beyond comprehension to me. It is so insanely unfair to Lamar Jackson to put him below Joe Burrow. And I actually believe that based on the way Joe Burrow is speaking about his expectations this year for himself and his team, I think he would agree with me. I think Joe Burrow would put Lamar Jackson ahead of Joe Burrow because Lamar Jackson has stuff that Joe Burrow would want. An MVP does not come from bad teams. An MVP does not come from a non-playoff team. I think that Joe Burrow wants to start with the stuff that Lamar Jackson has, which would be a team led by the quarterback that is good enough to play in the playoffs, maybe win a game or two in the playoffs, and win MVP. I understand that Joe Burrow has something that Lamar would want, which is a Super Bowl appearance. But right now, I think Joe Burrow would put Lamar Jackson ahead of Joe Burrow. Furthermore, Dak Prescott's really good. There have been times I thought Dak Prescott was actually underrated. And in a weird way, even though he plays for the Dallas Cowboys, I thought he wasn't talked about enough last year as to how good he was at times. That said, in no world should Dak Prescott be 6 and Jalen Hurts be 17. We have gotten to a place with Jalen Hurts that because of the fact that there is drama or was drama between he and his top receiver, AJ Brown, we have ignored the winning that has been done with him as the quarterback of the Philadelphia Eagles for the last 4 or 5 years. We've ignored the fact that this man has gone to 2 Super Bowls, won one, outplayed Patrick Mahomes in both of them. And because of the fact that people will watch him and say, well, he did this in the first half and that in the second half, or he didn't do this that well, or he doesn't want to run this route, or he doesn't like throwing here. You know what he likes doing? Winning. And you know what he is? The quarterback of a team that wins a lot. And you know what he doesn't do a lot of? Turning the ball over. Oh, he's too risk averse. Good. Give me a quarterback that doesn't want to turn the ball over. As long as I have a good roster around him, which Howie Roseman has put together in Philadelphia, I'm good to go. I feel as confident right now as we sit here on July 13th. I feel as confident that the MVP of the NFL will come from off of this list as others probably do with the MVP coming on this list. I would sit there and tell you that I believe Jalen Hurts and Brock Purdy have as good of a shot of winning the MVP this year as anyone else on the top 10 list, and neither of them are in the top 10. Because MVP is based on individual productivity, team success, and storyline. And storyline is sitting there right for Jalen Hurts. No A.J. Brown. Everybody wants to write you off. The Eagles are 1 year away from changing coaches and changing quarterbacks. And I'm going to sit here and tell you that man is going to win the MVP this year. That's what I believe. It's absurd to make him the 17th best quarterback in the league.
0: Well, I understand your anger for Jalen Hurts. I'm surprised that you don't share that same anger when it comes to Sam Darnold then, who's been unreal for 2 seasons now. If we're taking into account more than just last season, he should be in the top 10. He has double-digit wins across 2 franchises over a 2-year span, 2 different systems, 2 different coaches, 2 different sets of personnel. And mind you, he won a tough division last year in the NFC West and won the Super Bowl. Why is he not in the top 10?
1: Absolutely. Now, hold on. We got to be fair, though. To put someone in, we have to take someone out. Right? To put someone in, we've got to take someone out. So for me, I'd be comfortable taking Justin Herbert out. I'd be comfortable taking Dak out, even though I'm a fan of Dak.
0: I would take Jared Goff out.
1: I'm comfortable taking Jared Goff out, and I guess I'd be comfortable taking Caleb out. Because if I'm going to sit there and tell you, Josh Allen, have to be in. Allen, agreed?
0: Yes.
1: Mahomes?
0: Yes.
1: Stafford?
0: Whole top 5, in.
1: Okay. So
0: Allen, Mahomes, Stafford, Burrow, and Jackson, there's no debate to me. Those are the top 5 quarterbacks, period. I don't even, if you even put another name in that conversation, I would laugh at you. Now, the order could be debated, but those are the top 5 guys.

0: Agree or disagree?
1: You would laugh. So if I said Jalen Hurts over Joe Burrow, you would laugh at me?
0: Yes.
1: Based on what? Based on what?
0: He's not more accomplished. He's more effective. He's more productive.
1: Who?
0: When healthy? If you told me both health, all things considered, while I respect Jalen Hurts tremendously, he is a winner at the highest level, I would take Joe Burrow over Jalen Hurts. Easy.
1: Played 10 games in 23, 17 last year.
0: His arm, his accuracy, his decision-making.
1: 8 games
0: I would take him.
1: Okay. All right. And by the way, Howie Roseman probably would too.
0: I would assume so, yes.
1: But it doesn't mean that the winning comes along with it. There is something to say about
0: Jalen. If health is included.
1: Yeah.
0: And you tell me that Joe Burrow has the same roster that Jalen Hurts has, I would put a lot of money on it that winning was included. His biggest issue has been health.
1: You're guessing I'm using facts from the past. That doesn't mean it's going to be facts in the future, but you're not you, Michelle, but anyone would be guessing at that. And I'm using facts with that player on that team, with that roster, with that coach, with that GM. 888-SAY-ESPN, 888-729-3776, number to be a part of the show. All right, biggest issue with the list. Maybe you love it. Maybe you think it's perfect. Who should be in? Who should be off the top 10 list? Who should be higher? Who should be lower? We'll get your phone calls in coming up. 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
12: 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Coaches, executives, scouts around the league. Jeremy Fowler polls them, and they vote on the top 10 quarterbacks. Josh Allen, Patrick Mahomes, Matthew Stafford, Joe Burrow, Lamar Jackson, Dak Prescott, Justin Herbert, Drake May, Jared Goff, Caleb Williams, in that order. Your reaction to them out there? You, which one do you think is too high? Which guy do you think is too low? Which guy off the list should be on the list, et cetera, et cetera, at 888-SAY-ESPN. John in Cleveland listening on ESPN 850 in Cleveland before really big show in a few minutes here. John.
13: Well, first off, I'll take any of them because we know the history of my house.
12: That is amazing. What a line.
14: Totally.
12: The Cleveland Browns fan, the answer to the top 10 list is yes. That's the answer.
14: No, it's not yes. It's please.
12: Please.
13: It's please. Yes, correct. Well, listen, I think, you know, you can dice this up however you want to favor it with these quarterbacks. You can, you know, with the exception of Mahomes and Stafford, you can kind of critique one any way you want. I think it's, I would look at this from the lens of if you're starting your franchise today, which quarterback would you like to handpick? And while Mahomes, I would say, is probably the best player in the league right now, I would still go with Josh Allen in my miserable town of Cleveland. If I could fresh pick and go with a quarterback, I'm going with Josh Allen based on the intangibles, based on what he's still capable of doing, his size, his athleticism, being able to run the football and be durable. And lastly, I know there's critiques with him in the playoffs. He did take him down to, you know, win that game in Kansas City with 13 seconds left. He's done a lot that he can still do. I think he gets a little bit of unfair criticism. So I'm going Josh Allen, and thank you for the call.
12: Well, John, just stay with us for a second. I just want to understand one thing. You said you would start your team with Allen, but Mahomes is the best player in the league in your mind. Why would you not start your team with the best player in the league? Did we lose John? Okay, I think we lost.
15: You stumped
12: John.
15: Him.
12: No, I just think it's an interesting way of phrasing it. I think person X is the best player in the league, but I take person Y to fit my team. Now, maybe, I mean, if the guy's from your town or something like that, which Josh Allen is not in this case, you know what I'm saying? Like, maybe that would be the reason for that, but...
15: Do you think Josh Allen will win a Super Bowl?
12: Yeah, I think this year could be the year.
15: And once he wins one, do you think the floodgates are open?
12: Meaning what? What does that mean?
15: Like, will you defer to him moving forward?
12: Oh, I think we have a clear-cut 1-2 then. I think you just, like, defer to the two of them, Mahomes and Allen. Yeah.
15: So,
12: which people say now, but I think Lamar should be in the... Lamar has every right to be as much in the mix.
15: Hypothetical. Josh Allen has another MVP-type season, not necessarily saying he'll win it because the narrative is out there for a bunch of different guys, but MVP-type season, let's say he's top three in MVP, he finally wins the Super Bowl. Mahomes, another down year production-wise, doesn't make the playoffs. Are you still going to automatically put Mahomes over Josh Allen if both of those things play out?
12: Yeah. So, no, because I do it under the Brady lens, and not that he's at Brady's level, but Brady missed the playoffs, correct me if I'm wrong, with the Patriots twice. He missed the playoffs in his second year as a starter after they won the Super Bowl, and he missed the playoffs the one year he got hurt, where they still had a winning record with Matt Castle, but they didn't make the playoffs. It was only 2 years. Only 2 years he didn't make the playoffs. And those are not the only, like, he was hurt a lot of times. And always played through it, and I'm not questioning Mahomes. But, I mean, Brady famously would play through anything, right? So, no, if you don't make the playoffs multiple years here and you're healthy, that's a knock on him, no question. Mark in Pennsylvania, listening on Sirius XM 80. Top 10 list, your reaction to it with the quarterbacks. Good morning, Mark.
16: Hey, good morning. Thank you so much for taking my call. You guys are fantastic. I normally listen to you guys on the way to school during the school year, but then the summer I get to listen to the whole show. So
12: oh, thank you. Appreciate it.
16: Yeah, I'm kind of with Ms. Smallman about just putting Mahomes in there. If you're looking at a body of work, I think Patrick Mahomes, should probably be number one body of work. But it's each year... Most valuable player, the guy who stepped up, and his team would not have performed that year without his contribution. So I think if you're going to start a ranking each year, who's the most valuable player this year to his team, who's going to be in the future, you've got to switch it up and move it around.
12: Yeah, and the body of work thing is interesting, and thank you for the call and the kind words. The body of work thing is interesting. I guess, Smalls, just from the human element on this, how do we ignore body work? How do I, like, just sit there and, like, just say the body of work is not indicative of what's about to come? Like, how can I just, as a person, how do you do that? Because I think it's impossible. Part of your reasoning for Josh Allen is looking at what he's done, body of work, to be number one, right? We're not,
15: sure.
12: Like, based on that, we could put Mendoza in here in the top 10. Like, oh, we're going to ignore body of work and just go on.
15: Well, he's never taken a snap at the NFL level.
12: Hence ignoring the body of work. There is no body of work. You would never think, like, Arch Manning has the greatest season ever this year at Texas. Are you going to put him in the top 10 next year?
15: No.
12: So we have to look at body of work.
15: But I think there's a pretty significant difference between body of work and the season prior when it comes to Patrick Mahomes. He was not a top five quarterback before he got injured last year. Should I defer to him always? Yes, because he has earned it.
12: But you don't.
15: But I don't, because that is not the exercise. When I put together my top five quarterback list, it's based on what I saw last year heading into this year. And while I certainly took into account some of the body of work, because Patrick Mahomes would not have even been top five if that was the case, I couldn't in good conscience, based on what I saw from him before he got injured, rank him over four other guys. I couldn't do it. I mean, some of the reasons that we constantly defer to him, outside of the winning, of course, which is the most important aspect, is explosive plays, the improvisation, things of that nature. That's been down for the past two seasons. I can't ignore that.
12: More likely to win the MVP this year, Mahomes or Allen?
15: Allen.
12: I would say Mahomes. Only because of this. Like, stuff like this.
15: Would pick
12: right?
15: a different guy in the top five over either of them.
12: And that person would be?
15: Joe Burrow.
12: Joe Burrow MVP.
15: MVP season loading for Joe Burrow.
12: He feels like the only one in the top five, as odd as it sounds, that better have that. As odd as it sounds.
15: Well, every other guy has it. Either an MVP or a Super Bowl championship. Or both.
12: But he's been talking. 19 LSU, all that. You know what I mean? Like, he's the one that's been talking about how good this year actually could be. We're on Sportsmanlike, presented by Progressive.
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40: 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It's funny, I say that every day. Kind of put it all together. It's like, man, there are a lot of ways you can find this show. 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Like, you start saying that. When I first started the show 17 years ago, it was like, hi, you're here on 710. And that was the end of it. And then it was like, oh, and on what was then called, well, MyNorthwest.com, and then SeattleSports.com. Yeah, it's been quite the evolution over the course of these last 17 years. So find us in all those different places, and thank you for doing so. We certainly appreciate it. We got a lot today. It is the All-Star break week, so sometimes you expect this to be kind of a slow news week. Right now, it doesn't look like that's going to be the case. A lot to talk about with the Mariners. Obviously, huge news over the weekend on Saturday as the Seahawks agreed to sell the team to Vinod Khosla, and we could talk more about that. It's really been... Where do you want to start? You want to start with the Seahawks? All right, let's do that. Let's start with the Seahawks. I don't know that much about Khosla. Most of us don't, right? I mean, like, we're going to learn a lot more about him as an owner. I was asked to give an instant reaction video on Saturday, and it's like, okay, well, I can read you his Wikipedia page. You know, you can get a sense as to who he is by going through the Wikipedia page and reading some articles about him and kind of trying to understand who he is. You can get the history, right? Came to America from India. Went to, Carnegie Mellon, right? And then eventually Stanford Business School. Really smart dude. He's the founder of Sun Microsystems, which is a huge, huge early computer company. If you're a golf fan and you know who Maverick McNeely is, he's a son of a billionaire, grew up right at Pebble Beach. His dad is Scott McNeely, who founded Sun Microsystems with Vinod Khosla. So, like, Sun is a big thing that's been around for a long time. Khosla took that money and turned it into a lot more money by getting into the venture capital world. He's been a part of all kinds of, you know, the launches of really big companies over the years. He's an early investor. He's really into AI. Early investor in OpenAI. It was an early investor in Square, which you probably use all the time when you're paying for things. He's an early investor in DoorDash, which you've probably used if you've brought food to your house without having to leave. NextGen, which is, I believe, a big part of Intel's chips. I mean, like, dude's just made an ungodly amount of money. He's worth nearly $14 billion, according to Forbes. And it was just in the last year that he got into the Niners ownership. So it's not like he's been with the Niners for 10, 15 years. This seems to be a new passion of his, where he bought into the Niners a year ago. Smart decision for somebody who wants to ultimately own a team himself. And then, this weekend, we knew he was a bidder. We've known that for a while, but obviously became the high bidder over the weekend. It's with his family. His wife may be involved. His kids may be involved. He's going to be the managing partner, but we'll wait and see what role they will all have. And then they're going to be minority partners. Don't know who they are yet. And, you know, in calling around and trying to get as much info for you guys as I could, talking to people who know a little more than I do, basically what I got is that's still being worked out. Could there be some local owners? Yes. Could they add some people that lost out on the bidding themselves? Yes, which is a very common occurrence. And I've heard some other names bandied about, but yeah, we'll wait and see who ends up being a part of the group when it's all said and done. You know, he's not putting up $9.6 billion himself. The family's not doing the whole $9.6 billion. But they're going to put up a significant controlling share in that, and then they'll reach out and start to put together this group that will together own the Seahawks moving forward. Is it a perfect scenario? No, probably not. Like, I understand everybody who's upset that it's not a local buyer. Of course, I get it. Especially after being run by, you know, Paul and then Jody Allen for the last 30 years. Of course, totally get it. I wish it was a local owner, too. Unfortunately, that doesn't really seem to be happening as much in sports anymore, as the price tags get so, so high. Trying to find somebody and limiting yourself to that city, to that region, you're impossible. So he wanted into the club. He's going to get into the club, and we'll see who else ends up joining him. My guess is, and everything I've heard, is that there will be some local names and probably names you're pretty familiar with. So we'll see. That, you know, all of that is a we'll see. And then in terms of how it affects the team, I don't know. We're going to talk to Seth Wickersham at 8:30. Does it affect them this year? Probably not at all. My guess is for 2026, the answer to that question is zero. No effect on the team. 2027? I'm going to guess that, you know, new owners like to put, they like to put their stamp on things. So the Kosla family will probably put their stamp on things. I don't know what that means yet. So we'll talk about it a little bit more detail with Brock once he gets in. And as I said, Seth Wickersham, who had the story for ESPN, we'll talk to him at 8:30. I think, personally, just to finish this off here, and then I'll dig into the Mariners for a moment. Fun stuff. That $9.6 billion price tag, it means a couple of things. I mean, obviously, number one just means that it was a robust market for Seattle. Doesn't mean that they had as many bidders as they were hoping for, but obviously at least two of those bidders thought that this team was worth a tremendous amount of money. Essentially
0: more than any other NFL team, right? And the second most after the Lakers.
40: If I understand, yeah, more in not sports. Just more. So before this was the Commanders, but before that, 2022 was the Broncos. Mm-hmm. They paid more than double.
0: Wow.
40: More than double what the Penner family paid for the Broncos. So again, two quick takeaways on that. I'll dig into it more later. One, spare me with your stupid narrative about how Seattle stinks and the millionaire tax is not going to, you know, is going to drive away buyers. None of that was true. Spare me. That's all just made up for clicks. Second, maybe more interesting takeaway. I think some of that has to do with the stadium being in good shape. I know we've talked about the need or the potential need for a new stadium. Maybe a new owner comes in and builds one. If I get it right, maybe I'm scared. The Broncos are built something new, right? Or didn't they just build something new? What did the Broncos do?
0: I didn't think
40: so. Or are they going to build something new? I know Washington is, right? So when you pay that price in Washington, it, you know, you're going to then have to move that team ultimately. I thought Denver was making a
1: construction to begin in 2027.
40: See, there you go. So if you pay $4, $5, $6 billion, you got to build a new stadium. Do you have to do that at $9.6 billion? My guess is no. So that'll do it there. We'll talk more about it today, and we'll try to learn a little bit more. I got some sound to play you guys as well. As for the Mariners, that's just a putrid road trip. Absolutely putrid. Ridiculous. Just awful. And I mean, look, do I care that they lost 5 out of 6? Yes, of course I do. And I believe that I said very clearly before the road trip, I wanted them to win 4, not just split. Like, yeah, go on the road and show these two pretty good teams, very good teams, maybe, who you are. And instead they did. And that stunk. Going 1-5 on any road trip is awful, especially when you lose 5 in a row. But it's the way they did it that was much more upsetting. Right. It's the base running mistake by Weston Wilson. It's the lack of challenges. It's not pulling Logan Gilbert and then not having the righty ready. Like, that whole thing was kind of a mess. It's, you know, the Randy Arozarena Luis Castillo stare down fest on Friday night. It's the balk from Davila. Like, put it all together, it's just sloppy, man. Just sloppy ball. Nobody wants to see sloppy ball. I swear, at 9:30, I will tell you, like, as bad as things are, they're probably going to work out. Honestly, like, look at who they play. They, as bad as they looked on the road, they're going to come home. They're going to play the Giants and Reds. Those two teams stink. They're both like 11 and 15 games under 500. Look at their September record. They get like 7 against the Angels and 7 against the A's. Like, they'll probably end up being fine. And no, I don't think they're going to fire Dan Wilson. Although if that kind of sloppy play keeps up, like, eventually you got to do something about it. There's got to be some kind of accountability, not just saying, you know, over and over again, like a broken record. That doesn't work. Like, you got to have a little more than that. That's an awful road trip. Absolutely awful. And exposed a lot of the problems on this team. But you're going to get Julio back on Friday. Probably going to get Brendan Donovan back on Friday. Going to play two bad teams. Like, the momentum will shift, which is why I don't think you're going to see a major change. Really, what we're going to find out about this team is what they do at the deadline. That'll give us a little better sense as to what they know and what they think in the top of the front office. But for a team as talented as this one to play like that, if flat out inexcusable, I got nothing for you, man. That is flat out inexcusable. We'll be talking about it throughout the morning. Give you guys everything you need to know next.
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2: 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Here's what you need to know. Up first.
25: All right, well, for the first time in nearly three decades, the Seahawks will have a completely new ownership group. Paul G. Allen Estate announcing over the weekend they've agreed to sell the team to a group led by billionaire investor Vinod Khosla and his family. The family part is going to be important. The reported price, just over $9.6 billion, an NFL record, more than double what the Broncos were sold for just 4 years ago. Statement from Khosla says, "We are honored to be entrusted as the next stewards of the Seattle Seahawks. We look forward to building on the winning legacy Paul Allen created and to earning the trust of the Seahawks organization and fans everywhere." I like the way he says that, earning the trust. Added later on Twitter, "Excited to be a part of this great franchise. Also excited to see the money all go to a nonprofit. No other comments till the sale is final." By the way, that should be on August 26th when the league has its meeting scheduled, right in the middle of Hard Knocks. So that will end up being quite the story and storyline in there. What do we know? Again, not a ton. Here is Khosla talking just about being direct and his style of communication.
26: There's a Stanford professor called Sam Harris who wrote a great book called Lying and Why Most People Lie Very Often. That book was a real test for me that I really never wanted to lie. I never want to politely say to you, "Hey, you're doing great," when you're not. And so I learned that being direct helps people more than being polite. So when we started our fund, I put on our website, we prefer brutal honesty to hypocritical politeness, because once you get the honest feedback, whether you like it or not, you can do something about it.
25: Yeah, appreciate that. And, you know, we'll find more. His wife is going to end up, I think, being the official owner for, you know, governing purposes for the league. And then his son, Neil, who's a pretty smart dude himself, is probably going to have a role in this as well. Big into the analytical world. The whole family is big into AI. So looking forward to learning a lot more about this in the coming weeks, months, and years.
2: Here's the second thing you need to know.
25: Horrific, ugly road trip, but it ended on a high note. A blowout win in Tampa yesterday to salvage that final game. So they go 1-5. Friday, got away from Luis Castillo, and the M's couldn't do much offensively. Saturday, not a lot better offensively. Logan pitched into the seventh, but probably one batter too long. The Rays took advantage, ran away late. Yesterday, the bats broke out. Three hits, three driven in for J.P. Crawford.
27: The 1-1. Swung on, parachute, left field, falling fast. Simpson won't get there. It's a hit. Garver scores. Here comes Cole Young racing around third base. He scores. J.P. into second. A two RBI double for J.P. Crawford. Just what the Mariners needed the most.
5: 3-0 M's.
25: Yeah, that got them going early. And once they got a little bit of a lead, it just changed the entire complexion of that game. Home run, 3-run shot for Randy Arozarena. Kind of turned into a bullpen day. Emerson Hancock hit on the hand with a line drive. X-rays negative. Thinks he should be able to go after the break. They should get Julio back on Friday as well. We'll see. Maybe Brendan Donovan will be back on Friday. Finish the first half at 48-49. 48-49. That's a game and a half behind Texas. Similar margin, game and a half ahead of Houston. You know what they were last year at the break? Top of your head? 51-45. So pretty big difference between where they were last year and where they're at right now.
6: Here's the third thing you need to know.
25: Meanwhile, the organization, powers that be, mostly focused on the draft this weekend. Maybe that's for the best. I'm glad they weren't on this road trip because I think they just would have gotten more and more mad. 20 new members of the Mariners organization after the draft. 8 pitchers, 12 position players. The first rounder is Ace Reese Power. Power hitting third baseman from Mississippi State. Big. 6'4", 220, all kinds of pop. 24 home runs this past year. That's tied for the second most in the SEC. Fifth most in single season school history. Just passed Brent Rooker, who had 23 home runs in 2017. He was the third player to hit 20-plus in back-to-back seasons, joining Will the Thrill and Rafael Palmeiro. So, you know, he's up there with some pretty big names. 23 doubles led the SEC. Dude's got power. Here's what Jim Callis said.
7: I mean, he's a modern power hitter. He hits the ball as hard as just about anybody in college baseball. He launches balls to his pull side just about as much as anybody in college baseball. I think, as Dan was pointing out, his long-term value, a lot of it's going to come down to how much does he hit and does he stay at third base. But if you want to see, if we want to start predicting guys who could win the All-Star Game Home Run Derby down the road, I'll take Ace Reese for the 2029 All-Star Game Home Run Derby.
25: All right, so big time power there. After that, second rounder Jake Brown, kind of a well-rounded outfielder type, kind of does it all. Whether I was the callous cut I have, I'll play for you later. It's like 55 everything, like on the 20-80 scale. Like he's just really good at everything. Here's what Scott Hunter, the Mariners' top scout, said.
8: Yeah, we had a great meeting with him at the combine. I mean, just a really fun leader. I mean, I keep using Kate as our example of like leadership and makeup, but the way he talked about being in that clubhouse at LSU, it wasn't the same as the year before. How there was difficulties in culture and how he was kind of the leader that tried to keep that group together.
25: Yeah, so, I mean, leadership ability in addition to what he can do on the field. Third round pick was a pitcher, Nathan Taylor. Finished day one with UNC third baseman Trevor Lucas. All right, home run derby tonight. Some names. Junior Caminero, who we just watched. Munetaki Murakami. Bryce Harper, going to be the hometown favorite. Wilson Contreras, Kyle Schwarber back in it. All right, that's everything you need to know. Quarter past every hour here on the Brock and Salk Show. There just really is these two stories between what the Mariners did on their road trip and the Seahawks sale over the weekend. One thing we won't probably get to today and kind of save it for conversation tomorrow is Jeremy Fowler's list of the top quarterbacks came out today. That's kind of the one you're waiting for. Should I tell you where Sam? Yeah, I'll just tell you. Sam Darnold was not in the top 10, but he was the first honorable mention. 11th. That's about right. Like, I'm not going to get mad about that. That's kind of about where he is. About 11. I mean, I can read you the details and who was ahead of him and who was behind him. And Fowler's follow up basically showed like it's divided into tiers. And his tier started at 10. So it's like 10 through 15. So. Could he, if he was 10, would you feel better? Yeah, maybe 11. Then he's outside the top 10, but he's the first honorable mention. I don't know. I that feels about right. Feels about right to me. Not going to get too upset, but we'll discuss more tomorrow. Up next, it was a beautiful weekend. Spent a lot of it outside, the entire day outside yesterday. So if you were like me, maybe you missed things. Maybe you were watching the Love Island finale with your daughters the way I was last night. I don't know. Whatever you missed, Moore's got it for you as we go around the weekend next.
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36: It just continues! 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
4: So Brock told us last night he's got a confession to make at 7 o'clock, and I guess I now know what it is, thanks to a texter. It's brutal. It's brutal. I'm jealous and mad all at the same time. And disappointed.
5: I hope it's not true.
4: I think it is. I think it's true, Ian. I think it's true. It's not good. Yeah.
7: All right. I haven't seen this yet.
4: Yeah. So don't look, Maura. Oh, it'll horrify you when you find out. It'll really bug. I mean, it bugs me. I don't know whether it'll bug you as much, Maura. I think you might be more okay with it. But I was pretty upset.
7: Did you do the wave?
4: No, you'll see. It's really bad, but I think you'll be a little more understanding of Brock in a situation. Yeah.
7: Was this at Tropicana Field?
4: Yeah.
7: Okay.
4: Yeah, it was pretty bad. It was pretty bad. Well, Brock was in Tampa this weekend. Pretty bad. Pretty bad. So I watched the finale. We're going to get to around the weekend here in just a sec. So I watched the finale of Love Island last. This is the first time I've watched Love Island this year. Finale was last night.
7: Okay.
4: Is it like inappropriate to spoil something like that the next day? Do you have to give people some time?
7: You I don't probably think probably should.
4: I guess I would just say, so I guess you plug your ears. Nobody was shocked by the winner. Okay. It was kind of what everybody expected. It was the couple my kids had voted for.
7: Okay. I was going to ask if they were happy with it.
4: They were very happy. Avery squealed. I was upset. The fourth place couple was the one that I wanted to win, which is a bit of a bummer. Anyway, none of that is particularly important. Here's the thing I found. So I watched, I didn't watch the whole thing. I didn't start early, but once my kids got into it, they kind of got us into it. And then, you know, it's a bonding thing with my girls, something to talk. It's all Avery's talked about for the last month. So I wanted to be able to talk to her. So I figured I better watch this the same way she watches baseball with me in order to know what I'm talking about all the time. So it was, you know, I'm trying to, you know, model that behavior back. So I did. I watched it with them. And I told you, I've got like a million observations of this ridiculous show and the amount of time the guys spend shirtless, hugging each other and hugging, you know, their girlfriend's parents. It's ridiculous. Well, without wearing a shirt, put a shirt on. I've never hugged anybody without a shirt on. And the girls and what they're wearing as they decide. I mean, the whole thing was bizarre. All right. But at the end of this show, I probably watched the last, I don't know, 10 episodes. I think they were like closer to 30. At the end of the show, the winning couple, you know what the winner gets? $100,000 to split.
7: Oh, yeah, but they'll make three times that off social media.
4: All right,
7: and there's like a spinoff show now that they do.
4: Fine. All right.
7: Where they follow them around after.
4: But I was like, $100,000 split two ways after taxes? Like, you can maybe buy a mid-tier Honda Civic. I was like, what? You take your $50,000, you pay 25 almost in taxes. You can't even afford to buy a nice car. That's crazy.
5: They were giving out $100,000 for winning Wipeout in like 2007.
4: Right? I don't know. I'd sort now. My wife had a good theory that maybe because they don't give out that much, because the winning isn't really the key, it keeps them from being devious and nasty and sort of the whole like survivor mentality. So maybe it's that. Maybe they're trying to keep it a little bit more positive.
7: Back when that show first started, they used to pick one person in the couple and ask them if they want to split the money or steal it all for themselves.
4: Oh, see, that's terrible.
7: And apparently everybody was nice enough to split it, so they just stopped doing that.
4: I'm sure they did because they didn't want to look bad because they knew they could make more. Not that $100,000 wouldn't be a huge change in my life. I would love $100,000 or $50,000, of course. But, you know, you're right. If you can make a whole lot more than that doing other things, why sully your reputation by saying, I'll take it all? Is that worth $50,000 to you to ruin your reputation and your chance to make hundreds of thousands more in the social media game? Probably not. Anyway, it was very silly, and that's what I was watching last night. And so, yeah, I don't know. Let's go around the weekend.
7: I figured we will start with the futures game.
4: What the bed we have that's get money from Junior Mafia, mm-hmm. What do we use that for?
7: Buy or sell.
4: That's what it is. I heard that song twice over the weekend. Once the other day, and then once on my drive to work this morning, and I was like, what game do we use this for? All right, thank you. That was just bugging me. Sorry to interrupt.
7: All right, the AL won the futures game 6-1 this weekend.
4: Yes!
7: Yeah, let's go.
4: Yes!
7: The AL did something right. Tampa Bay Rays prospect Nathan Fleuling was named the MVP after hitting a decisive 2-run home run. Kate Anderson and Ryan Sloan each pitched a scoreless inning.
4: Yeah, they did.
7: Anderson retired 3 of the 4 batters he faced in a 10-pitch first inning. Sloan also retired 3 of 4 batters during a 17-pitch fifth. Apparently, I saw the National Baseball Hall of Fame social media account post that Kate Anderson's cleats from the game are being taken to Cooperstown.
4: Jeez. Just in case.
7: They must have high hopes for him as well.
4: Yes, they should.
7: Gabe Lacus of USA Today talked to Kate Anderson after the game and asked if he's, you know, been keeping an eye on what's going on in Seattle in hopes that he could get the call up soon.
5: I mean, yeah, I'd love to play, obviously, but I'm really focused on, like, myself and just being patient through this process. I just feel like my time will come, like, when it comes. Like, I don't want to play this game for this season. I want to play this game for a long time. So just, like, keep it.
7: So he's not here for a good time. He's here for a long time. So he'll wait.
4: I wonder what he was thinking as he saw Emerson Hancock take that ball off his hands yesterday.
7: Yeah.
4: He's like, I might need those cleats back from the Hall of Fame.
7: I think we were all thinking, oh, man, that might they might not have to make a decision with the rotation after the break. But thankfully, it sounds like he's going to be okay.
4: Yep. All right. Nice job, Cade. Nice job, Sloan.
7: Yeah. Good to see them doing what we all have seen from them most of the year. I know everybody's just hoping that we're going to get to see them a little bit in September at the very least.
4: I'm just excited that the AL won the game. I root hard on that whenever
7: they need something.
4: Yeah.
7: let's see. Well, the Mariners weekend, as you mentioned, was rough, so I don't think we need to do a deep dive.

0: His hamstring is still a little tight. He was a ball in the corner last night in Miami, and he's still kind of protecting it.
1: Yeah, and you could tell on that play too. I think he just kind of gave up on that ball. Had plenty of room down there in that left field bullpen, that Mariners bullpen.
2: So it's funny, I was listening to the game at the time. I don't know that we have the radio call. It was a little different because Gary and Angie were talking a lot about that bullpen, and they did not make it. I didn't know what had happened. I'm just listening, and they were like, well, they ball into the corner. That's where the bullpen is, and you know, you don't want to run through. They had been talking, I think, about that bullpen being in fair territory, or not fair territory, in foul territory, but on the field as opposed to behind the wall. And they're like, Randy's played here in left field, so he knows not to mess around too much in that bullpen area. You don't want to get hurt running up the mound. And I was like, okay, like I didn't think much of it until I got home
3: saw it
2: and sort of saw the reaction.
3: Yeah,
2: Luis Castillo and everything
3: wasn't
2: else.
3: Wasn't that close to that.
2: Yeah, it was. I know he is dealing with a hamstring. And yet, I totally understand Luis's frustration.
3: Well, yeah, because then on the next pitch, Cedric Mullins does this.
4: Well, I mean, you know.
3: Why do I not have the... Oh, I'm sorry. I did not have the highlight, actually. I have Dan talking about it after. But yeah, Cedric Mullins hits a home run. Luis Castillo and Randy then, as you mentioned earlier, had a bit of a stare down.
2: It wasn't good. I mean, like, those guys kind of looking at each other. They were clearly... You know, obviously, Luis was upset. He had sort of looked at him after the first... After the play happened, and then it was a much longer stare down after the home run. You know, if I'm Randy, there's a part of me that's like, well, dude, take care of your own business. Sorry, like, I couldn't get to it. It was a foul ball. It wasn't a double. Yeah. Like, you're the one who gave up the home run. It's not like, but I also completely understand where Luis is coming from. Like, hey, man, just give it your all. If you can't make the play, you can't make the play. And then I'll, you know, take the heat for whatever happens next. But you're killing me here, man. I'm pitching for my life and you're kind of killing me and you're killing the team. Yeah, it's crazy because Randy is their best player right now.
3: Yeah.
2: He's their best player, almost without a doubt. I mean, like, he is their best hitter. He's been awesome for the whole first half. Three-run home run yesterday was huge. But those moments are divisive. Like, the lack of concentration moments are hard to deal with. And
3: lack
2: they make
3: effort.
2: You mad, but lack of effort, lack of hustle is worse. I mean, they're connected, obviously. They're close. But those ones will just drive your teammates crazy.
3: Well, yeah, and there's a part of me that's like, well, if your hamstrings hurt that bad, then you shouldn't be out there. But like you said, they need as bad, and they have so many other injuries.
2: Who else are they going to put out there?
3: Exactly. It feels like there could have been a little more effort, even if your hamstrings hurt. I get where.
2: Well,
3: I mean,
2: and also these things build, right? Like, it's not that incident by itself is not that big a deal. It's that incident on top of the Cal and Randy thing, on top of some weird base running plays, some other plays like that this year.
3: Two calls in your first
2: Julio
3: at-bat.
2: And Randy and their conversation that led to Julio being a little late to his at bat because there was another issue like that in the outfield. I believe Brian Wu was on the mound for that one. So like those things add up, and then they add up with the road trip when you got, you know, the Cole Young challenge or non-challenge, and you got the Weston Wilson base running mistake, and then you've got this almost the next day. It's like these things just keep adding up. And so, no, is the one Randy play a problem? Not really. It's not like a huge problem in and of itself. But when you add it on to all the others, is it a problem? Yes, it is a problem. Yes, of
3: course.
2: Yeah,
3: I think the word you use, divisive, is just you worry because it does kind of feel like the vibes are off right now. And maybe that's just because you're not playing that well.
2: Yep.
3: But you worry that things like that can widen divides.
2: And you want to do all of the things to give yourself a chance to play better. If the ball's not falling, fine. But then give yourself every opportunity to get, you know, to not give the game away in other ways.
3: Yeah. I did have the cut of Dan Wilson talking about it. He mostly just, you know, mentions the hamstring.
2: He said, you know.
3: And kind of says that that's probably the reason why he didn't run out. So,
2: you know.
3: Not to play that. Stop. Saturday, former
2: I do this all the time, though, like watching Love Island. So the word on Love Island is genuinely. I don't know if this has always been a thing or if this is a Gen Z word. But they use the word genuinely every six words. It's crazy.
3: Well, probably because there's nothing genuine about anyone on that show.
2: Maybe.
3: They have to.
2: Like genuinely.
3: They have to.
2: Like, genuinely?

0: more genuinely. I genuinely think, oh my God, genuinely. So I just started repeating it after every time they said it. Genuinely? Yeah. Genuinely?
1: Saturday, former Mariner Ben Williamson had a career high 4 hits.
0: Got a kid.
1: Yeah. Logan Gilbert had allowed 2 hits through 6 innings and was still in for the bottom of the 7th when Dan Wilson went out there to talk to him. You thought that he was going to pull him, but Gilbert managed to talk his way into staying out there. He was eventually replaced by Gabe Spire after giving up a double to Aranda and intentionally walking Caminero. Spire gave up a 3-run home run to the next batter. Wilson was asked after the game about leaving Logan in.
2: He's been so good for us, and like I said today, he was tough, had a chance there to get out of that inning with him, and thought he really deserved a shot at that, and just Aranda was able to get a piece of it and drive it in the gap there, but otherwise an outstanding afternoon for Logan.
0: Not.
1: That was quite the sigh.
0: That's about what I did as I was watching that on Saturday.
1: So I was actually out when that happened, and I saw your text. I was going to Twitter to see what was happening in the Mariners game, and that's when I saw the Seahawks sale.
0: Yeah.
1: I was like, whoa.
0: Right about the same time. Look, I don't like judging a decision based on the result. It's not entirely fair. Like, I try to judge a decision based on process rather than on result. But if you're going to do something like walk out to your starting pitcher and then opt to leave him in, then the result is going to dictate that decision, because that becomes a gut decision then, right? You're not making that decision based on process. You're not making it based on numbers. You're going out there and saying, I got to look my guy in the eye. I've got to see if he's got that fire left in him, something along those lines. That's generally why a manager would go out for a visit himself without making a call. And in this case, it didn't work. So I am going to judge the result. I try to judge the process, but I'm not going to this time. I think that's a result-based situation. And if you're going to go out there and use your gut, then your gut better be right, or else it was a mistake to use your gut. And unfortunately, his gut was wrong. And then, look, maybe it's worse, maybe not. I don't know. But, not having a right-hander available, now you got to walk Caminero. Maybe you would have walked Caminero anyway. I don't know. That's sort of, they would have more info on that than me. But it was a weird look that Bizzardo at that point had sat down. So you don't have a righty for Caminero. And then they end up bringing in a pinch hitter to hit righty against Spire now with 2 men on. When that guy hits a home run, the game's over. Genuinely. So, at that point, look, you're now going on essentially a road trip where in 4 of the 5 losses, you've done something to beat yourself.
1: Yeah.
0: I think that's what's so frustrating. I know that there was a bunch of, I know they hit some balls hard right at people. I know that these games could have gone differently. Could have. I mean, Miami looked tremendous, built for that ballpark and all that. But that's 4 out of 5 losses in which you helped beat yourself. That's not okay. You can't beat yourself. Sometimes you lose in baseball. No one has said this more than me, but don't beat yourself.
1: That's why that road trip felt so gross.
0: Yeah. Honestly, 4 of the first 5 losses, you just beat yourself. Can't do that. And I think Saturday was more aggravating. Friday, look, they were probably going to lose Friday. They didn't have the pitching matchup edge in that. Nick Martinez has been awesome this year. Luis Castillo's been just okay. I wasn't expecting them to win on Friday. You had the pitching matchup edge both Saturday and Sunday. Griffin Jacks looked awful to start the game again on Saturday, and you had an opportunity, couldn't get him out early, and then that was your problem. You end up losing that game early. The beating yourself late with Logan stunk, and it added to it. But, that was the game where you had the pitching edge, much like you did yesterday. If you were going to win this series, you really needed to win game 2. And unfortunately, they didn't do that.
1: No. They did. They did pull off yesterday's win. It was impressive for the fact that Emerson Hancock did exit in the 2nd inning. You have to bring in Ferrer to get that final out. He pitched a scoreless 3rd. And then, from there, Davila pitched 2 scoreless. Then Spire, Rucker, Bizzardo, and Munoz each pitched an inning. The two-run home run Bizzardo gave up in the eighth, that was the only runs allowed. So kudos to all those guys for pulling together in a... I think everyone had a pretty bad feeling with the way things have been going when Hancock had to leave that game early.
0: Yeah, and again, like, it was a nice break for the M's. They got the Rays, we talked about this Friday. Rays have three really good pitchers. They only had to see one of them. So that helped. Griffin Jack's probably four, and then the kid yesterday, Seymour, is that his name? Is number five. So, look, you probably wanted to win two of those three games. You win one, okay. It was nice to see them go out and just, you know, bash yesterday and at least not go into the break on a six-game losing streak. Again, they're going to come out, play the Giants, who are bad. Then they're going to play the Reds at home, who are bad. They'll make some of these back up. It's not the end of the world, but it is ugly and really ugly to watch.
1: Yeah, you almost feel like they need the mental break right now as much as the physical.
0: They do. And then, look, you know, again, maybe my bigger problem is these things have a way of coming back to bite you when it really matters. If you've been a sloppy team all year, guess what tends to happen in the playoffs? You get beat on a big moment where you're sloppy. That's just kind of how it goes. And they've been sloppy all year. They're going to clean it up. There's no other way to say it. Got to clean it up.
1: I couldn't agree more. Well, let's see. With the last couple minutes here, I did want to talk about, because we've talked a little bit about Vinod Khosla, who bought the Seahawks over the weekend. But they did send a memo to the NFL teams that his wife, Niru Khosla, will be the controlling owner. So I rolled in some sound from her. She is another, I mean, their family's brilliant. She was a molecular biologist at Stanford before she had four kids, took some time away for that. And then decided to really focus on trying to help kids from kindergarten through 12th grade get an education without finances being an obstacle. So she started the CK12 Foundation, which provides customized digital textbooks and interactive simulations. I think teachers and students alike can use it all for free. And so I rolled in this sound so we could hear a little bit from her, of her on the Touring Post podcast.
3: I spent about 15 plus years as the head of the education. By the way, just so you know, I was a molecular biologist.
4: Yeah, I read that. How did you pivot to the education?
3: Well, I was doing research at Stanford on oncogenes. And from those, I realized, became pregnant with my first kid. I said, oh my God, can't be around radioactivity. So we moved on. I had four kids. After that, I said, what do I do with my kids? Education. So that's when I found the best school that I thought had the best education, which was child-centric. Sent my children there, and we kind of got involved. So fascinating. I spent about 10 years in the classrooms every day, looking at what teachers were doing, what students were doing.
1: I like that in moving from the Allen family, you're getting involved in another family that philanthropy seems really important to them. And also, I thought just from that clip, it made me think of how often Mike McDonald uses the word teacher when talking about him and his coaches and how they want to approach things. So hopefully it'll be a good fit.
0: Yeah, the word curiosity was the one that jumped out to me as she was talking about being, you know, the teaching stuff there. Like, she's just a curious person, right? As she's going through one thing after another, it makes her curious about how that works. And by all accounts, the kids are pretty smart also. And this Neil, who's the son, who it sounds like is going to be involved, was maybe involved in some way with the Niners. It sounds like he's pretty smart dude himself.
1: Sounds like he was a football operations intern at some point. Yeah. Someone found that on his LinkedIn.
0: Yeah. So I think he's a pretty smart dude as well. Pretty, you know, again, analytics, AI, the future is a family that is pretty well built for it.
1: Yeah, and I think from what you were talking about earlier with Vinod Khosla too, just the way that he keeps getting in with these new technologies on the ground floor, we don't know much about him yet, but that leads you to believe that he's not going to be an owner that wants to have his franchise remain stagnant, that he's going to want to keep, as Mike McDonald says, chasing edges.
0: All right, Maura, thank you. I'll just let you guys know now, if you want to send racist stuff in about Vinod Khosla, you're just going to get blocked on the text line. I'll just tell everyone now. I got it all over my Twitter yesterday, starting to get some of it on the text machine this morning. If you have a racist joke to make, you're just going to get blocked. We have the ability to block people on the text line. I'm just going to let you know now. I'm just going to give you the heads up. I wasn't gonna. I figured it's a good way to find out about people. I'm just going to let you know. Like, that's just it.
1: We're just not gonna stand.
0: No
1: room for that.
0: It's just not gonna happen. So I've already got two or three. Thanks for telling us who you are, and that's just gonna end. Like, we're just not gonna go down that road. You're just gonna get blocked. Don't care what else you've texted. Don't care what else you think. Just that's it. Just no warning. Here's your warning. That's it. Not gonna happen. Anyway, let's move on. Brock, I can't, Maura. I think you'll have some sympathy. I think based on what I know of you and what I've seen of you in a couple of key spots, I think you will have some sympathy.
1: Okay.
0: I don't know if the world will agree.
1: I'm intrigued.
0: It's next on Brock and Salk.
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28: 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And Brooke, you are.
27: Now here are your hosts, Brock Heward and Mike Salk.
0: Oh, good morning, Brock.
6: Good morning, Michael. How are you?
0: I'm so good.
6: You so good?
0: Well, I was good. I mean, look, we got a lot to talk about today. Some of it's good, some of it's bad. We're going to talk a lot about Vinod Khosla. We'll dig in deeply to that at 7:30 and new Seahawks ownership. Seth Wickersham will join us at 8:30. I got a lot to say about the Mariners today. We've been talking about them already quite a bit. And again, just the continuation of the sloppy play that is beyond frustrating and bordering on unacceptable. Well, no, not even bordering. Right up there. It's unacceptable. Mm-hmm. But then I came in this morning, and I know you said you had something to admit.
6: Yeah.
0: And somebody texted us and told us what happened. Mora doesn't know yet.
6: At the trial.
0: I'm disgusted. I think Mora will have the most grace for you when you tell us happened here. I think Mora, of all of us, just again, knowing some of the moments in her life that we've witnessed, I think she'll have a fair amount of grace for you. I don't think the rest of the world will. I think everyone else will be pretty disappointed in you and what happened.
6: Yeah. Well, my son-in-law certainly was.
0: Right? I don't blame him. Yeah.
6: Dylan was like, wow, really, Dad? Or he calls me Pops. Really, Pops? Yeah.
0: Wow. Your son-in-law calls you Pops?
6: Calls me Pops.
0: Yeah, no.
6: Oh, yes.
0: That's a hard pass.
6: Oh, it's a hard yes. I'm in. And it was like where it was formed was at a graduation party, remember, with his teammate who was drinking all the Bapples, who brought in his own Busch Light apples.
0: Right.
6: And he called me Pops.
0: Okay.
6: So it just kind of stuck.
0: All right. That's there. So it's not like a dad thing. It's more like an old man thing.
6: No, it's an old man thing. Yeah. It's a drunk, you know, Busch Light apple guy.
0: It's going to get a little worse after this story.
6: Yeah. So, you know, we're in there, good seats. I'm sitting next to Cole, right in front of Cole Young's mom and his baseball coach from high school, just having a great time, wonderful time. I ended up buying $39 nachos.
0: Oh,
6: yeah.
0: Wow.
6: Yeah, they were in a boat, Salk, like an enormous boat.
1: Was there caviar on them?
6: No, there's some pulled pork on there, Mora, but it was very large. The young family, very enthralled with it, so they end up going and getting it. So imitation, finest form of flattery. And then a foul ball comes. And I think at that point, the boat is on maybe the chair in between Dylan and I, so I don't even have an excuse of food or drink in hand.
0: Oh, no.
6: Foul ball comes up. It goes above us to the 200 level, and then it bounces down.
0: Oh, so it wasn't even moving that fast.
6: No, it was moving pretty fast.
0: But it hit but it had already bounced.
6: Yeah, but as you know, it gets that top spin coming down from the 200 level.
0: But it wasn't like a whistler right at you.
6: No, it wasn't a whistler.
0: Nor was
6: right
0: it
6: at
0: a mile high.
6: No, not a mile high.
0: It bounced.
6: It bounced. It's skimming. I'm like, oh my gosh, this is right at. I got a shot right
0: now. Oh, no.
6: And I put my hand up.
0: Oh, no.
6: Put my right hand up, and it just
0: bounced right off.
6: Bounced right off.
0: Oh.
3: Here I have a chance to be a hero.
0: Oh.
3: Dylan's first professional sporting event. Dylan is from Whitehall, Montana. First time to Hawaii. It's a life of firsts with my son-in-law, Dylan. Oh. He had never been to any pro event in his life. It's his first time. So we didn't have to pay for parking at the Trop.
0: You have his first event of his life be a Tropicana field?
3: It's just how fate fell.
0: Come on, man.
3: Destiny fell. And I couldn't believe it. We pull up, like, free parking at a pro event? What is this? I have never in my life.
0: They didn't pay you to park there.
3: Dylan, this isn't normal. The Trop is very odd. It's a very, very strange building. We can get into that later. But yeah, man, I had a chance. It went right off my hand.
0: Just embarrassing.
3: And so what do? Just kind of the sit of shame.
0: Yeah.
3: The SOS. And I pull my phone out. I'm like, oh, no. Oh, no. I hope the cameras weren't on me.
1: I was going to say, do we have video of this?
3: I hope the cameras aren't on me. That'd be a bad meme of me dropping a ball after all these years of saying, don't drop it.
0: Right.
3: Don't drop it.
0: So is there?
3: Thankfully, my phone did not blow up.
0: Okay, good.
3: No.
0: The only person who texted us was at the game, said they were sitting about 15 rows from you. Yeah. I was listening to that on radio at the time, so I didn't. I don't know if there's video.
3: No, there must be no. If there was video evidence. I have not
0: heard from anyone.
3: Let's be clear. Yeah. If there was video evidence, Ryan, I think Goldie was out, so maybe he. Yeah. If there was any semblance of video, it'd have been out there. All these years, hot shot. Don't drop it.
0: I can't believe you paid $34 for nachos, but nothing for parking. Yeah, like that, you're kind of burying the lead. That's
3: kind of
0: crazy.
3: Why I bought the nachos. Kind of like, you know what? All right.
0: I didn't pay for parking.
3: So let's get these 39, 34. They were $39 nachos. So I'll keep $39, which by the way, we didn't finish. I don't think the Young family finished either. So very, very embarrassing. Kind of like the Trop. Very embarrassing.
0: Well, kind of like the Mariners on this road trip.
3: Yeah. Kind of like.
0: Pretty embarrassing. Ball dropping. Not using. Look, we'll dig more into this later in the show. I just said a few minutes ago, you lost 5 out of 6 on a road trip where I was really hoping you were going to show your medals, kind of show who you were. And not only did you lose 5 out of 6, 4 of those 5 losses had significant self-inflicted wounds.
3: Mm-hmm.
0: 4 of the 5.
3: Or selfishness.
0: Yeah. Some level of self-inflicted wounds. Mm-hmm. Something that you yourself could have prevented either by being more heads up, better concentration, better decision making, better hustle, but something that was on you, not just didn't hit. Like they hit some balls hard that were right at people. That's a fact. It did happen. I watched it.
3: Mm-hmm.
0: But I'm not. I'm talking about things you did to hurt yourself. And in 4 of your 5 losses, you contributed to the loss. That's a problem.
3: It is, and
0: I've said it. I'll say it again. When that happens across as many games as it's happened this year, Brock, because none of those things in and of themselves are the end of the world. But the way they build on each other and the way they build on things that have happened throughout the year, this is where the manager needs to step up and make this his problem. He needs to deal with this.
3: Mm-hmm.
0: This is the manager's job. One mistake? Not really. One player over and over again? Okay, that's the player.
3: Mm-hmm.
0: Series of players, pitchers, position players, everybody making mistakes and self-inflicted wounds? This is the job of the manager to fix it. That's the gig.
3: I know. What is the old thing about causation?
0: And correlation?
3: Yeah, and correlation. I know this is kind of tricky and it's easy to use in these situations, but... And it's very easy when you're not hitting. It's very easy when you're 0 for 1 for 28 with runners in scoring position and not executing. So it's really, really easy at that point then to go, this looks like a team of independent contractors. But having been there Friday night, honestly, having been there and watching it and you see it and you get a lot more of it. You get him on and off the field. You do get to see Luis glaring at Rosarena when he doesn't run, nor does he dive, nor does he put any effort in getting to a foul ball. And then the next, batter or 2 batters later is a home run?
0: Same batter. Right?
3: Yeah. So
0: same
3: next
0: batter
3: pitch,
0: was a home run.
3: Yeah. Next pitch or two is a home run. And it's had those kind of, instead of the Geno Suarez good vibes, where everybody is jumping out of the dugout together, where everybody's celebrating everybody. And again, causation, correlation, you're struggling, you're not scoring, you're not getting it done, guys are injured, Julio's guys are worn down.
0: Your Julio's, best good vibes guy's not around.
3: Your force multiplier of that energy every day is not there. But it did, man. Friday, it felt like a team of independent contractors. Because
0: again, it's the culmination, right? It's not just what you watched on Friday, nor is it for them. Randy, you know, not getting to that foul ball, is it the end of the world? No, it happens. Again, like, you know, he's got a hamstring issue. He's running up into the area where the bullpen is. Like, is it? I'm not excusing it. I'm just saying, like, those plays happen. But it's not that play in a vacuum. It's that play on top of the play a couple of weeks ago where mm-hmm. Julio talked to him afterwards. Mm-hmm. It's that play on top of the WBC stuff and the That's reaction right. to, like, it's not yep. one thing.
3: Mm-mm.
0: It's a culmination of things, and it's the culmination of the week. It wasn't just that moment after you had won 2 out of 3 in Miami. It's that moment after you lose game 1 in Miami where you have a base running mistake, game 2 in Miami where you have a challange issue, right? Then a loss, then that, and then the next day didn't go a whole lot better with Dan mm-hmm. using his gut on Logan Gilbert and getting burned on it.
3: Mm-hmm.
0: Not to mention the balk in there as well. Like, these are self-inflicted wounds and they mm-hmm. add up, and I totally get that. I get what you're saying. It really paints an ugly picture.
3: Yeah,
0: it does paint an ugly picture. The good news is they get 5 days off, and then they're going to come back, and they're going to play the Giants, and they're going to play the Reds. Those two teams are a combined 26 games under 500.
3: Yep.
0: Right. And then, you know, September, you look at the schedule, and it's Angels, Angels, Angels, A's, A's, A's, Rockies, Rockies, Rockies. Like, there's enough horrific teams in baseball that the record probably isn't going to crumble.
3: And Julio should be back, and hopefully Brendan Donovan eventually does some kind of rehab. We're waiting on that. And yes, Maura Dooley just texted us. Those are the nachos. Those are the 30.
1: I mean, that's like a foot-long box of nachos.
3: Oh, not foot. It was two. It's a 2-foot-long box.
0: Yeah, that's for the whole
3: box
0: fam.
3: Of nachos. Okay. Yeah, yeah.
1: That makes a little more sense.
3: Somebody, and again, when you're not paying for parking, Maura.
0: Brock should have just said, I got parking and nachos for $40. It was a great deal. Like, when you put it that way, you're absolutely right. All right. We'll be back with everything you need to know, and then we will share what we know, what we think, and the questions we still have about the new Seahawks ownership. It's all coming up on Brock and Salk.
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3: 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Here's what you need to know. Up first.
5: Well, Brock, for the first time in nearly three decades, the Seahawks will have new ownership, completely new ownership. Paul G. Allen Estate announcing over the weekend that they've agreed to sell the team to a group led by billionaire investor Vinod Khosla and his family, who will have a pretty significant role here as well. Reported price tag, just over $9.6 billion. NFL record, more than double what the Broncos were sold for just 4 years ago. I think that number is relevant. We'll dig into it a little bit later. The quote from Khosla in the release says, "We are honored to be entrusted as the next stewards of the Seattle Seahawks. We look forward to building on the winning legacy Paul Allen created and to earning the trust of the Seahawks organization and fans everywhere." Well, there are two, I think, very important words in there. One is trust, right? Not assuming that they have the trust, that they know they need to build the trust. Great. The other, Brock, is probably the word that I've used most often to describe great ownership. Stewardship. If you want to be a great owner, you need to own the team in the public interest. And that is essentially the definition of being a steward, that you get to be in charge of this for a little while and you want to leave it better than you found it for the next person. I love that he used that word in the release. I think that's great.
6: Yeah, I would add a few more in there, like earn it. You got to earn it. Just because you buy it doesn't mean anything. You gotta earn that trust with this community. And then the other thing, it did hit me Saturday when that news came, because we knew it was coming. We knew the house had been for sale, but when you leave that house that you grew up in, that you have so many memories in, that you love, that has brought you so much joy, that's actually brought you championships, and you gotta leave it and trust it to somebody else. That hit a little bit emotionally. I played for Paul Allen. Damon worked for Paul Allen. Mm-hmm. We've been around the Seahawks. I've worked in broadcasting for them in different capacities, in television and radio through the years. And it's been, I mean, these are big shoes to fill, not just financially. These are big, big shoes to fill as one of the Allen family, one of the greatest to ever do it, certainly in this community.
5: All right. Well, it's not going to go through here for a little over a month. August 26th is the date of the NFL owners meetings. Hey, you know what's going on then, Brock? Hard Knocks. So I'm going to guess this might be a bit of a story as the team will get new ownership in the middle of Hard Knocks.
3: Here's the second thing you need to know.
5: That's just a flat-out ugly road trip, man. No other way to say it. It did end on a high note yesterday in Tampa. They salvaged the final game. Friday got away from Luis Castillo, and Randy contributed to that. Mariners just didn't do much offensively either. Saturday, not a lot better. Logan pitched into the seventh, but a mistake made by Dan Wilson to leave him in, and it kind of got away from them again. Rays ran away late. Yesterday, though, the bats broke out. Huge day for J.P. Crawford. He drove in three, so did Randy.
7: The 2-2. Swung on, crossed right field, hammered in the gap. Mesa back, he's at the track, makes a leap at the wall. It is gold, sail away Randy Rosarena. Back at the Trop, three-run home run.
5: Yeah, he had a feeling he'd hit a home run at some point in Tropicana Field, and he did. Still, I'm glad they won the game yesterday.
6: Yeah.
5: But it was not, you know, look,
6: there could not be a better time for a break. Unlike last year where you went into the All-Star break right after a rough series in New York and giving up a no-hitter late in that game to the Yankees, you went and swept Skubal and Mize and that Tigers team and just kind of gave
5: fight.
6: You showed some serious juice. This was different. This is different. You're whimpering in. Really for a month, your offense has just been whimpering. You've been beat up. Guys haven't been right. Cal's power still isn't there. Naylor's power still isn't there. I don't think this could be a better time. There was no Julio on this road trip. You felt it, you know, not just in center field, but you felt that lack of just juice and energy. I don't think this break could come at a better time for this.
5: I would agree. In terms of numbers, to back you up, Brock, they finished the first half at 48-49, game under 500, obviously. Game and a half behind Texas, game and a half up on Houston last year. They were six games over 500 at the break, 51-45. So that's a significant difference from where they were. Thankfully, the division is even worse than it was a year ago. Yes, they should get Julio back Friday. Sounds like there's a chance Brendan Donovan is back by then, or maybe soon after.
6: I don't know, man. Every time they talk about he's going to be set on a rehab assignment.
5: I know, and then he's not.
6: And then he's not, and that's been for over a week.
5: Yeah.
6: I don't like that.
5: No? No. Mm-mm. I don't like it either.
8: Mm-mm. Here's the third thing you need to know.
5: All right, 20 new members of the Mariners organization. Draft finished up, started and finished this weekend. Eight pitchers, 12 position players. The first round pick's got a great name, Ace Reese. But he's not an ace. He's a third baseman, and he is big, Brock. You look at the scouting report, 6'4", 220. Pop. Power.
6: Athlete.
5: Power. Power.
6: Second round pick, athlete.
5: Second round pick, yeah. First round pick, power. 24 home runs this year, second most in the SEC. He's on this list of Mississippi State home run names with Brent Rooker, Will Clark, Rafael Palmeiro in various ways. Mm-hmm. Kid's got a lot of pop. Here's what Scott Hunter told us about him.
9: We're extremely excited to get a player of Ace Reese's caliber, third baseman from Mississippi State. What we feel is one of the best pure college power bats in this draft. I mean, he's got a track record of success. He's done it on every level. And to be that successful and that impactful in the SEC right now, he had a 383 ISO, hits right-handers and left-handers. We were very fortunate that he slipped to us at this part of the draft.
5: All right, and then the kid you were mentioning, Brock, is the second rounder, Jake Brown, athlete, kind of very good at everything.
6: Cade's old roommate at LSU.
5: Used to be a pitcher.
6: Used to be a pitcher. In fact, his senior year of high school was the best pitcher in all of Louisiana because Cade was out with that Tommy John surgery. He was one of the fastest guys at the combine. Heard from folks that you will really like his overall level of athleticism. Mm-hmm. I don't think this was a great high school draft, and I think it shows with the Mariners. 19 of their 20 guys were from the college ranks, many of them in that SEC. So,
5: did you see that high school kid they drafted late, though? Kid who's signed up to go to LSU, the monster.
6: Yes.
5: You know who he reminds me of? You guys will have to see a picture of him. He reminds me of the X-Men character who, like, carries the little girl out of the house and stuff because he's so gigantic.
6: Yeah.
5: I don't remember
6: his name. Kind of reminds me of the social right now realms where Bryson DeChambeau is golfing with some long drive guy.
5: Oh, wow.
6: That wears really tight shorts.
5: Huh.
6: Yeah, and just hits the ball 500 yards. Can't do anything else.
5: Right.
6: But hits the ball 500 yards. It's just a mound of muscles.
5: All right, that's everything you need to know. Quarter past every hour here on the Brock and Salk Show. All right, we're going to learn a lot more about Vinod Khosla, the new ownership group of the Seahawks, in the coming, weeks, months, years, etc. But what do we know right now, and what questions do we still have? Brock and I have been doing our due diligence, and we'll run through it together next on Brock and Salk.
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6: You see that grandpa get lifted 8 feet in the air by that bison in Yellowstone? I did see that. What was the deal there? I guess he's okay. He's going to survive. Good. He's in good spirits and actually joking about it.
5: Good to hear.
6: You don't mess with
5: large wild animals?
6: Especially in rut season. So
5: it seems like a mistake.
6: That guy's a horny, mean, nasty, rutting dude.
5: All right. Anyway, so we're going to learn a lot more about the Seahawks' new ownership group. I'm not going to pretend we are experts in this guy and his family yet. What do we know about Vinod Khosla and the Khosla family? I'll give you some stuff. I mean, look, they asked me for instant reaction on Saturday. I'm like, all right, well, I can read the Wikipedia page. Like, you know, it's not like we're tight. But I've done some research over the last couple of days since. I would imagine you have as well, talking to people that we know in and around that world. So here's kind of where we're at. Bay Area guy. Okay. Stanford Business School in the 70s, and you know, that kind of led him to Sun Microsystems as a founder, along with, you just talking about golf, Maverick McNeely's dad, Scott McNeely, who's a founder of Sun Microsystems as well. Huge computer company throughout the 80s, really, really successful early computer company. And, you know, amassed a big wealth through that, and then took that wealth and turned it into venture capital, investing in a ton of other companies, DoorDash and
6: Square,
5: NextGen and Square, like some really, really successful companies, OpenAI. And, you know, he's turned that into a fortune somewhere between $13 and $14 billion, according to Forbes. So that's sort of the very basic background on him. Not local, doesn't really have any local ties to Seattle, other than that it's a tech hub in some way. And I understand that that's concerning to many fans for good reason. I totally understand it. The city doesn't have the best track record with out-of-town owners, and I understand a nervousness there. But this is just kind of the way of the world right now. Like, there just weren't really any options for local ownership.
6: Yeah, as that turned out, and there was some rumor and some innuendo, and I think they were honestly built a lot more out of hope than it was any reality that the Ballmers were going to get involved or Bezos was going to get involved. Had that been real, there'd have been a lot more smoke with that. It just seemed like it was more water cooler than actual hard information that they were going to be involved. And if you took Ballmer at his word throughout that his wife did not want to be a part of this, that one was more than enough, and he's invested heavily with those Clippers and trying to make something out of nothing down there, then just take him at his word. And he was not a player in this.
5: And maybe he will be as a minority partner. That we'll get to that part, because that's still a work in progress. One thing I think is, look, if you don't love the fact that he's not local, the good news is I don't think he's got a bad reputation. Someone like Tom Dundon, who just, you know, strip mining the Blazers right now. That doesn't seem to be his reputation. He built an actual company in Sun Microsystems. He invests in fledgling companies through venture capital. And to me, that is an important distinction from being in private equity. Now, I know that those two words get thrown around similarly, right? Private equity and venture capital. But in terms of what I'm looking for out of my sports owner, I would vastly prefer venture capital. Venture capitalist is looking at the positive upside of things and saying, hey, yeah, I'd love to invest and help you grow and offer some advice along the way. In theory, look, I'm not going to speak for every venture capitalist or private equity firm, but private equity is much more, let's buy something that's already having success, streamline it, and make it quote unquote better, by which they mean more profitable. And that is a huge difference. I would greatly prefer VC as an owner of my sports team.
6: I would also say that when you do have, and your life has been on the West Coast and in the Bay Area, it's the closest proximity to Seattle and life here. This is not even LA. It's certainly not energy money down south. It's not Northeastern hedge fund or private equity money. Like, there is, if you know, just from a straight proximity, and even going back to my years of doing real estate with the different groups that would come in with different money and backgrounds, like, oh, yeah, there's a whole lot more relatability to the folks out of the Bay Area than there was folks in
5: the two tech hubs and all of that, right? Yeah, I think that's a really, really good point. He's got, you know, just looking at his reputation, pro-environment, invests in companies that are in that space. He doesn't mind risky, high-upside investments. Maybe that tells you a little something about the family. He's been on the forefront of the move to AI. His whole family has speculated that teachers and doctors would be significantly affected affected and or replaced. His son, Neil, is a very tech savvy, started a healthcare company himself, may very well be involved here as well. His wife is brilliant. She's a molecular biologist who's also gotten into some of these spaces over the years. She's going to be the governing partner, according to the NFL. So it is a family affair with a family that is essentially known to be brilliant across the board.
6: Yep. So I think that's a lot of the background. I kind of have six have-tos here. I don't know how you put together your... Right. This is one of your topic trees with all the different little tentacles here. So,
5: yeah, let me finish up with a little information first and then go, because I'll give you a few things I'm hearing after calling around. Those are all the things that we know. That's all the public info. Here's just a couple things I'm hearing. And then, yes, I want to hear what you think, you know, has to happen. One, quickly, the minority partnerships, according to two different people I talked to, are still a work in progress. So there are going to be more people associated with this group. There could very well be some significant local ownership, as well as some other billionaires that are invested in other leagues. Maybe even some of the people that lost bids, right, will now join on to the winning bid to add more cash to it. So that is still developing over the course of I don't know how long. People around the Seahawks building, from what I've heard, are pretty happy with the choice in terms of this compared to what it could have been. Obviously, not all of their jobs will be safe, and I'm sure one bring in some of their own people, but they do seem to like the Kosla family. And then the last thing I'll just say quickly, I saw it on Twitter yesterday. We saw it on

0: steam to, you know, to kind of drive the ship and to get to know him. We don't really know. This will be kind of a discovery for all of us in the building, out of the building, everything. The NFL has vetted this. The trust vetted this. They went through the whole process. Probably shouldn't be surprised that somebody that's a, what they buy 3% of the 49ers to get their foot in the door a year ago. That's kind of how it works with the minority owners, and we'll work here. Somebody's going to buy 3%, 10%, whatever it may be, to kind of get their foot in the door. So they wanted to do this, right? This was not absolutely out of nowhere. Their names have been thrown around. They had been involved with the Niners, and now they're taking the big step, and they won the bidding war. Mm-hmm. My six things. Number one, we hit on it and need to know civic responsibility.
1: Yep.
0: There is a stewardship that is involved in this. And those, quite frankly, are the biggest shoes of the Allen estate that you're filling, because they're totally involved. And now $10 billion or so dollars is going to come back into this community. As Todd Leitwicki said to us when the news came down, Salk, of this, like, this is the greatest story of stewardship in the history of professional sports. Seriously.
1: Yeah.
0: That's not hyperbole. You know, to do it and to win and win Super Bowls and do all that they did. And then when they sell it, it all goes back to this community. It's just unheard of. So there is that responsibility. Number two, you have to spend your cash, not just on the buying of it, but it's a big deal in this league. How did the Broncos get over the Russell Wilson debacle? How are they able to eat $120 million in dead cap money? Because the Penner Walmart crew, they spend cash. Mm-hmm. Like the budget is ripe with cash. That everybody sees a salary cap and everybody thinks it's the same budgets in the NFL. It's not. It's different in Arizona and Cincinnati than it is in Denver and has been in Seattle and other spots. Like, you've got to spend the cash and put the budget to do it. That's a have to for me. Number three is, don't meddle, make it about yourself. Just don't. This previous crew never did it. Your predecessors never did it. It's why they found, I think, so much success. And all you got to do is look around all the professional sports, NBA, NHL, baseball, football, those that meddle and make it about themselves, their organizations struggle and usually fail. Mm-hmm. And it's usually dysfunctional. So please do your best. And I don't know, maybe this is a unfair or fair bias, but I think sometimes those techies don't make it about themselves. Right, they really don't. Like in you know, Paul didn't, and the tech.
1: Well,
0: guys,
1: I would say that, even more the VC folks.
0: There you go.
1: Right, like, yeah, the tech, yes, but the people who were busy investing in other people's companies that they then allow that other person to run.
0: Mm-hmm.
1: Yeah, they're sort of like, that's like prototypical sports ownership in a lot of ways. Again, as opposed to private equity, which is investing and taking over a company. This is investing and being like, good. Yeah, go do your thing. We're here to help.
0: Well, along those lines, my last three have to's here, you better listen, you better learn, and you better hire the right people. I mean, that is such that you kind of think of the pecking order of this, right? From the players to the assistant coaches, to the play callers, to the head coach, to the GM, to the president, to all, like, just the pecking, and the very top of it, you're at the top of it. And your ability to listen and learn and hire the right people. Again, the last organization, the Broncos, that did this, they've done a phenomenal job of it.
1: So let me address those are perfect, Brock.
0: Can I give you two last real quick ones?
1: I thought those were the three. I'm sorry. My bad.
0: Number five, you got to balance the business and that whole AI world with people. Mm-hmm. That's going to be a balance, right? Because this is, as much as the Seahawks under the previous ownership were progressive and did things that others weren't doing and others, you know, are imitating it, they also are all about the people. They're about the Eric Kennedys. They're about the Mo Kellys. They're about the Sam Ramstons. They're about that human element, the human touch. It's real there, and it's egoless, and that's a big part of it. And then lastly, and it comes back to that cash, a total, total commitment to winning and nothing else. Mm. It's got to be about winning and nothing else. Like, we want to win Super Bowls. That has to be the commitment from the very, very, very top. It's got to be felt by everybody in the building. That's nuanced. That's different for every owner. But it has to be there, and it has to be the heartbeat of the organization.
1: Brock, perfectly stated on everyone. I got nothing.
0: I had a long flight from
1: Florida. Well, but 100% perfectly stated across the board.
0: After a Def Leppard weekend. So I had a Def Leppard weekend. You know what a Def Leppard weekend is?
1: Armageddon it?
0: No.
1: Love hurts.
0: Pour some sugar on me, hot and sticky, sweet, from my head to my feet. I was so sticky, sweaty. I think I showered 5 times a day. It was the hottest steam room I've ever been in for 3 straight days.
1: Sticky down sweet. There. Yeah, from your
0: sticky feet. Sweet.
1: Yeah. Uh-huh. All right. Let me answer one of the texts here before we do Blue 88. Harrison Spokane with a question that I've seen quite a bit. As long as I let my

0: Mike and John Cook. Who cares who owns the team? You do.
1: Matters.
0: I do. You do. Everybody does. Owner's still going to set the culture. And as you know, like, there are moments. Yeah, you're right. This year, it probably doesn't matter. Anybody could own the team this year. But by 27, it'll matter. You know, the business side of the team will matter. Mm-hmm. Who's calling the games, what station the games are on, what the club experience is like, what the ticket experience is like, what the cost is, what the field looks like, what the, you know, the cash is, as Brock mentioned, and the way they decide, you know, to use it, the culture in the building, all of the community, who they hire as a team president to reach out to, all of those things matter. And if you don't think it matters on the football operations side, go back to the difficult decisions that Jody Allen made in her short tenure on both Pete Carroll and Russell Wilson. Mm-hmm. Those are going to happen again eventually. Maybe it's not this coming year, but you're going to have those again. And this ownership group is going to be in charge of making those decisions.
1: Sam Darnold going to be a $60 million quarterback?
0: Right. Like, you don't just get to make that call entirely as the GM. Like, you got to ask. Mm-hmm. The owner has to at least sign off on those things. Yep. So the big moments, not the, you know, does it matter when you're, you know, making a small trade or no, of course not. Does it matter when you're choosing a coach? Does it matter when you're choosing to move on from a franchise player? Absolutely. So yes, this is as big a story as it could
1: possibly
0: be. And
1: the first 6 to 12 months, I kind of agree. First six to 12 months, Harrison, yeah. You're probably right. Cause every business I've been involved in, every CEO I've been around in, what do they do the first 6 to 12 months? Every commissioner I've been around, they all do the same thing. Mm. I got to learn. I got to shut my mouth, open my ears, see what this thing is all about, see who the people are. Like, I really have got to ingest. But 12 to 24 months? No, there's going to be, and as fast as this league moves, and if you don't evolve, you die?
0: Yep.
1: Yeah, no, there's going to be a heavy, heavy involvement in years to come.
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1: We're going to go red, right, tight, close, sprint left, G, U corner, half back, flat, on one, ready?
2: Brock Ewart tackles three football questions as only he can.
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4: Now here's your hosts, Brock Ewart and Mike Salk.
0: All right, Mike McDonald, everyone wants to let him cook. He was cooking this weekend, Brock, at the golf course.
1: Yep.
0: The American Century, that's the big celebrity tournament in Tahoe.
1: Yep.
0: How do you do?
1: To me, it was a perfect place that he ended up.
0: Okay.
1: Perfect. You know what I don't want my coach to be?
0: The best golfer.
1: I don't want him to be the best golfer.
0: Well, he said that. Remember, he said, especially as an assistant coach, you don't want to be too good at
1: No, this. no, you don't. No, you probably even sandbag. When you go out as an assistant coach with the head coach or the GM or the AD or whatever,
0: Shanks. You know, I used to be great, but Shanks.
1: I just don't get the time. My short game's a mess. Well, you know, you got to play a lot to have a great short game. So he ended up in a tie for 38th. Is that correct?
0: Yep.
1: Yes. He ended up in a tie for 38th with Alex Caruso, the bald bandit there in Oklahoma City, David Wells. The big chubby,
0: big lefty. Former
1: lefty. No, no hitter. Balls
0: for a year.
1: Yep, just behind Kevin Millar, Vince Carter, Drew Brees. So Derek Carr, kind of tied for 38, plus 10 points in the Stableford Salk. So over 3 days, he did a good job.
0: He was a good golfer.
1: Yeah, and he was ahead of Kevin O'Connell there in Minnesota, kind of like that. So beat the other coach that's involved, but not too badly. And then Salk, I give you a ton of credit for this.
0: No.
1: I started at the bottom. Poor Miles Teller had to withdraw.
0: No. Like,
1: not surprising. Who finished? I don't know who John O'Hurley is. Actor or something. Ray Romano.
0: John O'Hurley, isn't he the guy who played
1: I'm sure he
0: Mr.
1: is.
0: Mr. Peterman?
1: Probably is.
0: Seinfeld?
1: He was minus 76. I mean, he was atrocious.
0: Yeah. Well, okay.
1: You know who may have to give some of this up? God bless him, is Rich Eisen.
0: Oh.
1: You can't run a 6'8 40 for St. Jude and then shoot a minus 61. He was 88th. And then, of course, the hits just keep on coming. Kathy Engelbert, commissioner of the WNBA, she was right there as well, tied for 86 with a negative 54.
0: Yeah.
1: You don't want to be in that range if you're Mike McDonald. You don't want to be at the top. You want to beat the other NFL coach, but not by two. Mike, honestly, it's kind of like last season with Mike McDonald. Everything he did was was just about right.
0: All right.
1: And how he finished in this thing. And
0: John O'Hurley is 71 years old. I mean, like, let's give the guy a break. He's 71. He's been probably around a while.
1: Probably time.
0: He's been around for a while. Put question number away. Two.
1: Competitively.
0: So the whole conflict of interest thing, Brock, I talked about it on Friday. Mike McDonald saying that he talked to somebody with the Patriots leading up to the game, but there was a conflict of interest. We didn't want to say who it was. Somebody was helping him. It's not Belichick. He said it's not Brady.
1: Yep.
0: I said on Friday, I think it's Diana Rossini.
1: No.
0: Who else would have inside knowledge of what's going on with Mike Vrabel's team?
1: That's pretty good song.
0: Who else would it be?
1: That's pretty good on many levels. That's pretty good on many, many levels right there.
0: Thanks.
1: Probably just say that once. No, it's not any of those. And I loved our friend Dave Portnoy, our sandwich taster that we ran into there in the streets of San Francisco, trying to make it all about Brady, and Brady burned him. It's all about Brady. He's got a statue in front of the building. It was not Tom Brady. That's not who it was. It's going to be, if you think logically through it, all the relationships and the connection that Mike has had in the Northeast up there. So it's going to be going back through the years and seeing, you know, maybe Ravens and Patriots and different players and different people and different persons. And they all do it. They all talk. This is not Mike didn't do anything that nobody else does. He just did it better and learned better and was more curious better and dug into those things. So, yeah, I don't even know if it was one particular guy. I think that there were probably a few that he's got relationships with, that he was able to ask the right questions. And then most importantly, and this is always the thing, right? We talk about this. Oh, should they sign this player? They just cut him. He can come in. He can tell you all the signals. He knows their calls. Isn't there a great advantage? We've talked about this for years and years and years. And the answer to that is only if it becomes useful. I played with an organization that stole signs really, really well in a day and age where there were still signals. And everybody tried to do it. Everyone did. But there was one guy and one organization that was better than everybody else because they knew how to then take that information in very real time, Salk, and boil it down to stuff that actually helps. And I think the Seahawks were able to do that to their advantage in the Super Bowl and lifted the trophy, not because of it, but with it.
0: All right. Question number three. Good text, 425. Sure, Mr. Peterman may have shanked a few balls from time to time, but his stories of wandering 1970s Bangkok in a drug-induced fuse, searching for a man with a silk shirt to die for, would be incredible. That's really funny. That's good, Seinfeld. I like it. Brock, question number three. You played for two owners in the NFL.
1: Did.
0: What role did they play on the team's
1: success did play a role.
0: And failure or whatever?
1: They did play a role, Harrison, over there in Spokane, come back to you. And I played for Mr. Allen there early in his ownership, where I think there was still very much a learning curve that he was climbing. And handed over the keys and everything to Mike Holmgren from Green Bay. And it was, right, president and GM and head coach, and it was just too much. You know, you saw that play out over the course of the NFL. Like, we need a democracy. We need different powers making different decisions. You can't do it all. You just can't. And then ultimately made the right decision in hiring Pete Carroll and was there kind of covering that more than being around it. So I would say with Mr. Allen, I was very much in the learning curve, the incubating stage of what it meant to be an owner and hiring the people and what that looked like. And then, well, I went to Indy with Mr. Irsay right in the height of a lot of his dysfunction. And he was in and out. But what he did is he hired the right guy in Tony Dungy. And had some of the right people around him and the right continuity. And in particular, Bill Polian. Bill Polian saved Mr. Irsay an awful, awful lot. Saved his bacon for years, as did Peyton Manning for nearly two decades. So they were the rocks of stability where Jim was pretty volatile.
0: Well, and they had to go find those people. The good news for the Kosla family is those people are already here.
1: They're here.
0: Just don't mess it up for a little while.
1: Yep.
0: All right, that's today's version of Blue 88. We will get back to the Seahawks sale at 8:30. We'll talk to Seth Wickersham. Do you want to continue on with that, or you want to get back to Mariners now? How do you want to do this?
1: No, let's sprinkle a little baseball.
0: All right, we'll sprinkle. I get a little bit. I want to. All right, we'll get back. Seth Wickersham at 8:30, and I want to talk about that number, 9.6 billion, Brock, because I think it's actually pretty important. The more I think about it, and there's one thing that really jumps out to me about that number. So we'll do that at 9. As for the Mariners, okay, for all the negative of this past week, and there was a lot of it. There was one thing that jumped out to me significantly in the Tampa series that I'm wondering how it plays out not just immediate, like over the course of the whole second half, because it may end up having a pretty profound effect on the way this roster is constructed. It's next on Brock and Salk.
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29: All right, we will get back to the Seahawks sale with Seth Wickersham of ESPN. He had the story on Saturday. We'll do that at 8:30. And then some more thoughts on the number, $9.6 billion. Tremendous amount of money. Wow.
1: By the way, I got a few concerns. I gave you my six have-tos. So right. I got four little concerns. So maybe
29: all right, we'll have time.
1: Number.
29: We got plenty of time.
1: 9:30.
29: Yep. Yeah. And we kind of have all week. It's All-Star Week. It's the All-Star break. So
1: No, Salk. No, that's not true. Tomorrow, we're going to go through the ESPN headlines.
29: Yeah,
1: we're going to read headline by headline.
29: You know what we're going to do tomorrow, Brock? We're going to go through what we don't have time for today, which is the ESPN top 10 quarterbacks, according to the Jeremy Fowler list. Did you see that?
1: I did see that.
29: Sam Darnold, number 11. Not embarrassed. I think it's actually about right. I'm not going to get mad about it, but it's a good conversation. And the rest of the info from Jeremy sort of puts him in a tier off that goes from like 10 to 15. So we'll talk more about that tomorrow for sure. No, I thought, Brock, I'd give you maybe a quick what's going on with one of my favorite little update segments. All right, what's going on with Colt Emerson? Because he didn't play in two of the three games in Tampa. He hadn't really been hitting. The quality of the at-bats, at least to my eye, has dropped. They chose to play Buddy Kennedy instead of him in what we know is a fairly crucial series. And that is telling to me. Maybe he's dealing with a little bit of an injury. I don't know. Maybe he's a little beat up.
1: A little overwhelmed.
29: Yep.
1: A little more failure than he's ever faced in his life.
29: But you look at it and go,
1: 34% strikeout rate.
29: Uh-huh.
1: That one right there is really what's going on.
29: Love the lift that he gave the team when he came up. Love the long-term possibility for what he can be. He's still only 20 years old. There's an incredible, incredible runway in front of him. But it did make me think, as the team continues to flounder, especially offensively, I know your idea, Brock, about playing young players over playing retreads, and there's some merit to it, and my next what's going on with will probably feed into that, but it at least kind of it raised my little dog ears.
1: You're gonna ponder for 3 or 4 days here over the All-Star break, like, what is the best thing for Colt Emerson?
29: Mm-hmm.
1: Is it going to be to, like it was for Cole Young last year, Salk? Right, they kept Cole Young up. He started fast, he started slow, and then he hit a little acceleration, and then he really kind of hit the skids as well. But they kept him up the whole time. Is that going to be? But they sat him. He watched a whole bunch more. He watched a lot late, a lot more than he did play.
29: Mm-hmm.
1: Is it going to be? Is that the card you play with a Colt Emerson that you believe has all the maturity in the world to handle all this failure? But this is the first time in his life.
29: But he's got to play, right? We'll see. I don't know what direction they go. You're right, Brock. Maybe they decide to keep him up and watch it for a little while. They certainly have room on the roster at the moment. I mean, this is a roster with Buddy Kennedy, Miles Mastroboni, and Weston Wilson on it.
1: Yep.
29: So, they can afford to keep him around for a little while. They are not desperate for a roster spot if they want to go down that road. But if you want him to play every day and if that's what's the best thing for him, it wouldn't like blow my mind if Colt ends up back in Tacoma at some point here in the next couple of weeks or maybe even on Friday, just to give him a little bit of a break and allow him to go hit and get his confidence back. And I don't see it as a huge problem, but it is worth noting that he was sitting for two of those three games in Tampa.
1: Yeah.
29: Against right-handers.
1: And I do wonder, like, a pretty big error was that down in Miami that cost a double play and then he got away. Like, you know, is that a where the hitting starts to then impact the defense? Because the defense has been pretty darn good, pretty steady. So if that
29: was the error where he didn't touch the bag.
1: Yeah, just.
29: Maybe. I don't know. I mean, I will say, if there was accountability for that and not any of the other things that happened over the course of the road trip, that would be really frustrating, I would say. But anyway, maybe he's there's no clear and obvious way for everyone to play if and when Brendan Donovan comes back. Maybe that's another factor in this, but it was certain. There's no shame in it. I still feel very good about
1: The strikeout concern was a concern for the numbers guys coming into this when the decision was made, because it had really creeped up in Tacoma. It was in the upper 20s after not being that way anywhere else in his development in high school and A and AA and everything else. That was a concern, and now it's taken another step up at 34%, which is not tenable. You can't strike out 34% of the time as a contact.
29: And especially as the league starts to figure him out.
1: Yep.
29: He might need to go down to AAA and work on some of those specific things to try to, you know, come back and beat the league at what it was doing to him. So what's going on with Colt Emerson? I think it's a real question and something they're probably talking about this week. The other one, and maybe they're related, I don't know, is what's going on with Michael Arroyo, one of their top prospects. He was called up to AAA along with Laz Montez last week. I'm not going to make this a conversation about Montez because I don't think he fits the roster at the moment, but it certainly is a conversation about Arroyo. You made a good case, Brock, bringing up young players sometimes makes more sense than letting the retreads play. And I don't know if you've noticed his start at AAA. It is Vegas enhanced. There's no doubt that's a bandbox, but in six games in AAA, he's slashing .346 with a .406 on base, .731 slug for .1137. That's kind of a lot.
1: It's been augmented in Vegas for
29: Said it's definitely augmented in Vegas. By the way, he's stolen a couple of bags in there. He's hit a couple of home runs in there. He's got a triple. He's got two doubles.
1: Well, most importantly, he's doing that all from the right-handed batter's box, which is something this team desperately needs.
29: And he's only struck out six times in those six games, which have involved a lot of at-bats. I mean, that's, 32 plate appearances. So there is something to note there. I don't know if it means he's going to come up immediately, but high contact guy, right? The defense maybe is a problem. But as we said, if you're looking at this, you know, you've got a roster that right now is including Kennedy, Wilson, Mastroboni, and Colt Emerson. Like, there may be room for him.
1: There might be. And then you're going to have to make a decision, because I believe our guy went on the 10-day IL with a knee, Mr. Ref Snyder, with a knee. So that's probably coming due here pretty soon.
29: You can stay there as long as you want.
1: Well, then you put him on another 10-day, or you put him to a 60-day?
29: The 10-day just means a minimum of 10 days.
1: Oh, a minimum.
29: Yeah.
1: Oh,
29: okay. Oh, you can stay there all year, but it's a minimum of 10 days.
1: Okay.
29: Yeah. The difference between the 10-day and the 60 is being on the 40-man roster.
1: Gotcha.
29: Right? Remember, that's you got the 26-man roster and the 40-man roster. If you're on the 60, it clears a roster space on the 40-man.
1: Gotcha.
29: And you got to be on it for 60 days.
1: Which is what Vargas has been on.
29: Yep, that's right. Okay. If you're on the 10-day IL, you can stay there as long as you want. It just, you know.
1: But they will have to make, ultimately, they're going to have to make, they're going to have to make a decision on him, right? I mean, he's making a little bit of money.
29: Maybe. I mean, you can leave him there for a while. There's no need to bring him back until you want to.
1: Okay. Well, the fact that Mr. Arroyo is doing all of this from the right-handers batter's box, it leads to what's going on. It puts him into this conversation a little bit more than Laz Montez and certainly some of the other guys. What else you got?
29: Really,
1: what's going on with this ESPN FPI deal, by the way? I said to you, and I sent you all the screen grabs of the six games, and I'm going to keep an eye on this over the final 70 or so, because whatever it's, this is not like odds or percent or, you know, this is like their algorithm looking at the roster, looking at all the different numbers that come with baseball. And, you know, they spit out that the Mariners would have a rough road trip, a really rough road trip. And that's exactly kind of ultimately what they had just from a number standpoint. And oh, by the way, when you watch the race, and we'll talk to Mr. Passan about this, because I think he and I had a little bet way back in April when the Rays were off and running and bunting and putting the ball in play and athletic and unbelievable defense and doing all the little things that he thought by August it would catch up. Right. And it was like a 16 game difference or something between the Mariners and the Rays. Well, you watch it in person, especially Friday, Saturday, like they're pretty good, man. And they're going to buy. You know, they said crazy. That they're going to be very aggressive.
29: And they didn't even look nearly as good as Miami did. Miami looked even significantly better.
1: They're the best team in baseball since June 1st.
29: Now, we also didn't get to see two of the three top pitchers for the Rays. Mariners kind of lucked into Rasmussen. So, you know, that maybe explains some of that. But yeah, you're right, Brock. Those are two pretty good baseball teams saw.
1: Yes, they are.
29: All right. Well, those are conversations for this week as well. I'm sure you're going to want to talk about the style that you saw and the differences. So, this is not going to be all-star, Brock.
1: I will say what was ridiculous about the Trop, that stupid swimming pool. It brought me back to the Mike Heward swimming pool that he bought from, I don't know, Kmart, the above ground 3-footer that we're like, oh, we got a swimming pool. Look at us. You know, and then ultimately in the wiffle ball game, Luke falls into the side of it. The whole thing explodes. That ridiculous little cheap, chintzy swimming pool that you've got those Rays in, that's just, it's
29: not good.
1: It's gross. And the like fake wood linoleum, you're walking around the stadium. Like 1980s Piala fake wood linoleum. Like, what are we doing here? Like, Rays? What are we doing here?
29: They hate it. I mean, that's why they talk all the time about how awful
1: thing
29: it is.
1: Up, please.
29: Right. Coming up, Seth Wickersham will join us in 20 minutes, talk about the new Seahawks ownership group and what transpired this weekend. We'll do that after Need to Know next.
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2: 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Here's what you need to know. Up first.
23: All right, well, the Seahawks are going to have new ownership. Paul G. Allen Estate announcing Saturday that they've agreed to sell the team to a group led by billionaire investor Vinod Khosla and his family. The family is pretty important here, as it sounds like his wife is going to end up being the governing partner, according to the league, and then his son is going to be involved, maybe other family members. They're still looking and determining who else is going to be a part of this group, and we're just getting to know them. Khosla was one of the founders of Sun Microsystems. He's been in venture capital for a long time, invested in a ton of companies that have been very, very successful. Here he is, Brock, on Bloomberg, talking through being direct in his style of communication.
24: There's a Stanford professor called Sam Harris who wrote a great book called Lying and Why Most People Lie Very Often. That book was a real test for me that I really never wanted to lie. I never want to politely say to you, hey, you're doing great when you're not. And so I learned that being direct helps people more than being polite. So when we started our fund, I put on our website, we prefer brutal honesty to hypocritical politeness, because once you get the honest feedback, whether you like it or not, you can do something about it.
1: Yeah, and that tends to be the NFL, Salk. The NFL.
23: Pretty brutal.
1: It can be brutal communication. brutally honest. Yeah. And when you try to be nice guy and be liked by everybody, it usually doesn't go very well.
23: No. So I loved his quote. We are honored to be entrusted as the next stewards of the Seattle Seahawks. We look forward to building on the winning legacy Paul Allen created and to earning the trust of the Seahawks organization and fans everywhere. Again, some really important words there. Stewards, entrusted. Right. That's what we always talk about. We want from our owners, earning the trust, understanding the fans. Like, I don't know. Look, maybe that's just a line. Maybe it means nothing. Maybe when it's all said and done, mm-hmm. he strip mines this thing the same way Tom Dundon has done in Portland. But sure doesn't feel that way. That's not the vibe I'm getting at all.
1: Nope. And Mike McDonald filled some really, really big shoes.
23: Mm-hmm.
1: Pete had bunions. He had to wear those oversized Nikes. They were big shoes that he had to fill, and he filled them unbelievably and impressively in ways that none of us saw coming in just 2 years. These are some very large shoes from the For Allen sure. estate, from Paul to Jody, and hopefully they can fill those shoes the same way Mike has had success on the field doing.
23: Won't be official for a little while. League meets on August 26th, right in the middle of Hard Knocks. So if you're looking for storylines on Hard Knocks, I'm sure HBO will be intrigued.
2: Here's the second thing you need to know.
23: We'll get back to the Mariners in more detail at 9:30, but really a horrific road trip. I mean, it was bad. It ends on a high note, thankfully, as J.P. Crawford kind of saved the day yesterday early.
3: The 1-1. Swung on, parachute, left field, falling fast. Simpson won't get there. It's a hit. Garver scores. Here comes Cole Young racing around third base. He scores. J.P. into second. A 2-RBI double for J.P. Crawford. Just what the Mariners needed the most. 3-0 M's.
23: Yeah, he drove in 3 yesterday. Randy drove in 3. They ran away with it. 8-0, eventually 8-2 at the end. Which
1: so
23: was
1: they
23: important.
1: Were 2-for-38 with runners in scoring position before that blooper.
23: It's crazy.
1: So 2-for-38.
23: It's pretty crazy.
1: I think one of those was even a Cole Young single. They got a runner from second to third, so not even a scoring hit.
23: Right.
1: 2-for-38.
23: Yeah, it was pretty bad. It was pretty bad. So yesterday they broke out, which was good. They needed it because it turned into a bullpen day as Emerson Hancock hit in the hand, bruised it. It sounds like x-rays were negative, so hopefully he's good to go after the break. But look, it was ugly. We'll run through some of this sound at 9:30, but you know, what you saw Friday night with kind of the stare down.
1: What
23: back
1: do you think
23: forth.
1: Of the guys? Yeah, what do you think of the guys hanging around Saturday in the dugout? Rich Waltz filled in for Goldie again, mm-hmm. I think, very admirably, and he made the point, and I think Ryan next to him, like, I think this is a good thing. Like, after 5 straight losses, and you see people in baseball do this or in hockey do this, like, watch them celebrate.
23: The other team celebrate. Yeah.
1: And you know Ben Williams, who just had 4 hits on you, mm-hmm. and you know those guys in the bullpen. Those are guys that y'all let go. And they're just kicking our teeth in these first 2 games. I kind of didn't mind that. Soaking it a little bit.
23: Yeah.
1: Soaking a little bit of the suck right now that you're going through, and then do something about it the next day. And they did, salvaging at least one on this road trip.
2: Here's the third thing you need to know.
23: Mariners had their draft. Well, the whole baseball did. Mariners took 20 new players this weekend. 8 pitchers, 12 position players. The group is led by a big third baseman, big kid. Ace Reese comes from Mississippi State. Tons of power. Here's Jim Callis talking through just why they picked him.
4: I mean, he's a modern power hitter. He hits the ball as hard as just about anybody in college baseball. He launches balls to his pull side just about as much as anybody in college baseball. I think, as Dan was pointing out, his long-term value, a lot of it's going to come down to how much does he hit and does he stay at third base. But if you want to see, if we want to start predicting guys who could win the All-Star Game Home Run Derby down the road, I'll take Ace Reese for the 2029 All-Star Game Home Run Derby.
1: It's interesting, so I went back and looked. Again, long flight last night, so I had a chance to dig in a little bit. They took one high schooler this year.
23: Mm-hmm.
1: They took one last year. In the entire draft, they took one the previous. This is 3 straight years, where in 3 years, they've only taken 3 high school kids. That was after they took 3 in the first round back in 23, with Ty Pete, with Farmello, and obviously with Emerson, Cole Young the year before that in the first round. So there has been, whether it's just kind of market conditions and value and everything else, they have certainly leaned into the experience of the college player.
23: All right, Home Run Derby tonight. You got a favorite, Brock? Caminero, Schwarber, Murakami.
1: For Lyle Goldstein's sake, is it Murakami from the White Sox? I think he was hilarious. The last one to agree to it. Absolutely 100% betting the farm on him and rooting like mad for him. And then we'll text Lyle tonight.
23: Oh. Yeah. I like Junior Caminero, man. I think he's a pretty fun player. Dude,
1: he has one fast bat.
23: Yeah, he's pretty fun to watch. I think I might be rooting. I mean, Bryce Harper's going to be the guy in Philly, but I think I'm rooting for Junior Caminero. I like him. That is everything you need to know. Past every hour.
1: No, not quite everything.
23: Here on the Brock and Salk Show. What else do you need to know?
1: Well, two other little things you need to know.
23: All right.
1: Top four seeds in FIFA all advanced. I don't know if you watched any of the most boring game in the history of mankind, which was Argentina.
23: I did not.
1: And Messi, who just stands around for 65% of the game. He stands for 65%. It's a beautiful thing. And disaster. The other 10 guys sweating like you wouldn't believe. I mean, working so unbelievably hard and knowing that when the ball does hit his foot, he's different. So we're down to the final four. Top four, England, Argentina, France, Spain, no surprise there. What you really need to know is that Tai Okada was the eighth wedding. I told you love is in the air in this building, man. Eighth wedding.
23: Yeah.
1: Tai Okada. Let's see. We had Cable Dude. We had Bobo. We had Darnold. We had Bo Stevens. We had Byron Murphy, Drake Thomas.
6: Robbie
1: Oots. Yeah.
23: He brought notes.
1: We had eight. We're eight. And throw in Shaq Griffin. That would have been nine. He's no longer on the roster. But between the spring and summer from winning the Super Bowl.
23: Wow.
1: Currently on the roster, eight. Well,
23: you get a little bonus, right, for winning the Super Bowl? Playoff bonus, extra share. Like, there's some money
1: 500
23: there.
1: Grand.
23: Well, that's what I mean. So, like, yeah.
1: Seth Wickersham wrote about it.
23: Sean Payton
1: put 500 grand cash on the table.
23: Speaking of Seth Wickersham, we are going to talk to him about the Seahawks sale. Yes, he was also embedded with the Denver Broncos recently. He will join us next on Brock and Salk.
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8: Cole Young, he is just turning into an absolute star.
9: Yeah, he doesn't look like he can generate that kind of power.
8: He's 5'10"? He's listed at 5'10", 180.
9: Yeah.
8: And he's got big pop. Just tremendous. 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
6: All right, huge breaking news this weekend as the Seahawks have been sold, pending approval from the league in late August, to this group led by the Khosla family, Seth Wickersham. That's where I saw the news. And he's kind enough to take a few minutes with us to talk about it right now. Good morning, Seth. How are you?
7: I'm great. How are you guys?
8: Well, Seth, you spent your week last week on every radio show in Denver after your 42-page incredible embedded story of the Broncos and Sean Payton. And now you're probably going to spend this week on just about every outlet here in our market talking about the news that broke Saturday. How did that all come down?
7: Well, Adam Schefter and I did it together. I just had gotten word that, you know, it was imminent. And I think that, you know, at the very beginning of the process, I mean, you guys have spoken a couple times throughout this entire process, from when, you know, we broke the news that the team was going to be put up for sale to the market for it to now. I think that Khosla was always one of those guys that people told me that don't underestimate this guy. And, you know, if he wants the team, again, don't underestimate him. And I think, like, late last week, we started to get word that he was the favorite. And then I think, you know, the night and a little bit the day before it was announced, it became a little bit of a, you know, pretty contested between him and the Celtics ownership group. But ultimately, you know, he prevailed. And, I can't say that I know a lot about him, but obviously he's a fantastic businessman. I think his son Neil is going to be heavily involved with the team, and I don't know Neil, but I've heard very good things about him.
6: Well, that seems to be what we've heard from just about everybody. No one seems to know that much about him, because most of the people we know are in the sports world, and for the most part, he's been in the business world, the venture capital world, the tech world. But all signs seem to be pretty positive. What do you know about the family?
7: Not much. I mean, just that obviously they came on board with the 49ers a year ago. Obviously, Neil had worked with the 49ers, I think, way back when. But, you know, he's a shrewd and smart and, I think, a major competitor. And he's someone who doesn't – like, I wouldn't say he's, like – For people who know him, they wouldn't describe him as cutthroat, but he's someone who he never loses. And, you know, I think that's a positive sign, you know, I think for an owner coming in, but we'll see how it plays out. I mean, you know, nobody truly knows.
8: Seth Wickersham here with us. Seth, do you know, you kind of hit there, and that was where a lot of the story was going, was down to two, and the other one being the Celtics group that we asked you about the last time you were on with us. Was this just simply a dollars and cents deal? Was this the NFL that joins the Allen Trust in making this decision? Was this 100% the Allen estate that made this decision solely on dollars? Do you have any insight into any of those questions?
7: It's the Allen estate, and I just got the sense that, you know, I think that the past couple weeks, the parties that have been interested, you know, have met with the estate, met with some of team management. And again, you know, there wasn't a ton of information coming out of there, but, you know, there was a sense, I think, that the team brass, at least in conversations that they had, you know, had a really good feel for the Khosla family. And it just seemed like it was trending that way as late last week, entered, you know, into the weekend. And, you know, again, it's, you know, it's the estate that makes the decision. It's Jody who makes the decision about who they sell the team to. And, you know, on the number, I mean, obviously it's a shattering number. I think that, like, you know, when the Seahawks were off, when we broke the news that the Seahawks were going to be put up for sale, there were some people who were like, you know, this could reach $10, $11, $12 billion. And just because it didn't get there doesn't mean that this isn't a phenomenal price. I think that, like, in the press, and even some of the people that we call sometimes who, you know, are, you know, kind of give insight into these things, we need to be a little careful about throwing around billions of dollars at a time. The people who become billionaires don't get there just by, you know, throwing around billions of dollars. I think that, like, you know, it was always a little bit of a stretch that they were going to get to, like, 11, 12 billion, because there's just not a lot of people who can pay that much for a sports team.
6: It's still double what the Broncos got in 2022,
7: yeah,
6: 4 years ago. I mean, that's pretty crazy.
7: Yep. Absolutely. And, you know, it's a great situation to come into, you know, like, for all the reasons that we've been talking about. And so, you know, I think that, like, it's good for the Seahawks. It's good for the league. I mean, obviously, every owner around the league just made a ton of money based on this sale price. And, you know, my gut tells me that they will be good owners. Like, I think that, like, people have a misconception about what makes, you know, people always ask, like, what makes a good owner and what makes a bad owner? It's hard to say what makes a good owner. It's very easy to say what makes a bad owner. And they always talk about, you know, meddling or being involved. Ownership can be incredibly helpful involved in, you know, the football operations process, not in the weeds on who you pick in the draft, although Steve Piscotty might argue otherwise. We'll see how his draft pick this year turns out. But, like, I think that having an engaged ownership group and someone, and it, you know, owners who are learning as quickly as they can and lending insight when they can into the football process can be incredibly valuable. And it wouldn't surprise me if that's the type of family that the Khoslas are, and the way that Neil Khosla, you know, might operate the team, depending on how involved he is on a day-to-day basis.
6: Seth Wickersham, ESPN, with us here on Brock and Salk. One thing Brock and I spent some time on this morning, and I'd be curious your take on it, is a long time ago I learned to look at how owners in sports made their money to see if there was,
7: yeah,
6: a way of determining how they would run a team. And, you know, private equity versus, mm-hmm, hedge fund versus built a company versus old money.

0: But they're going to make a ton of money regardless of how the team performs. And I think that the aspects of this that we don't know are, you know, did Vinod Khosla buy this for his son, Neil? And how does his son manage a team? And, you know, his son, you know, has done a lot of, you know, he has a lot of good experience to be a sports executive relative to his age. But, you know, nobody knows how you'll run a team. And so I think that, like, those, to me, you know, those are different questions. But I think that, like, having some insight into the NFL will help the Khosla family kind of understand the best way to run a team, which is, I think, to be engaged, but to trust your decision makers to make decisions. And, you know, again, we don't know till it happens. But I think that, like, you know, those guys coming in, like maybe a David Tepper, where, you know, a lot of people who have worked there, you know, have had some issues with him as an owner. I don't think that that will be the case.
1: Seth, yeah, like you mentioned, we have talked to you through this process back to the Super Bowl and then the robust market mm-hmm. with it. And now the kind of the final note with you and Shefty over the weekend breaking the news that it is the Khosla family. Did you get any sense that there was any local interest at all? Was Mr. Ballmer ever involved? Was Bezos ever involved? There was certainly some rumor and innuendo. Did you get any sense that those guys were in play at all?
0: No, I don't think that they were, at least from what I've been told. And I think that even some of the other players who may have quietly, you know, strongly considered a bid or even made a bid, it, you know, again, it was always coming down to these two. I think unless somebody came in out of nowhere, it was always coming down to these two. And, you know, it's been pretty consistent for months. And, you know, I think they were both two good ownership groups. But again, it was kind of interesting because I just remember it was months ago that, you know, someone who knows the Khosla family was like, do not underestimate this guy. And, you know, I wasn't sure what to make of that at the time, but, you know, he definitely knew what he was talking about.
2: Do you think we see, because they haven't worked out all the minority partnerships yet, is it typical in these sales to bring in people who were not who didn't win the bids, either as the, you know, the majority leader of a bid or even a minority partner in a bid? Is it typical to bring them in as minority partners?
0: Yeah, limited partners is you know, the phrase they like to use. I think as long as there would be the comfort level, you know, with the primary owner and with, you know, whatever vetting the league would do, I could totally see that happening. I don't know a ton. I've heard some names, you know, that are associated that, you know, being limited partners, but I don't have concrete information on that. You know, but look, it's the majority partners team. I mean, you know, if you're a limited partner in the NFL, you get a really nice suite and parking spaces at games, you know, and hopefully a nice return on investment. You know, but I think that, like, you know, it's their team and they're going to run it, the Khosla family.
1: And what is typical as far as the percentage of that majority owner? Is there a standard number around the league that the guys like and gals like to have?
0: Well, the majority owner has to have a certain percentage of the team. And I believe it's
1: Somewhere in the 35, right?
0: I thought that it was yeah, around that. And I didn't want to say it and be wrong. I think that it's that. But, like, you know, you have the Josh Harris group that bought the Commanders. I think they have 20 limited partners, if I remember right. I think that the number that the Khosla family has, I think it'll probably, when it's revealed, it'll probably be less than half of that. So, you know, I think, you know, this is their team and they're, you know, I don't think it's going to be a situation like the Commanders, you know, maybe closer to Denver. You know, it has, you know, Condoleezza Rice and others as limited partners. But again, you know, it's the Penner group that's running that team. And, mm-hmm. You know, that's, you know, I think that's the thing that to focus on, regardless of who gets eventually named as limited partners. And remember, it could be, you know, private equity also. I mean, they're allowed to sell to private equity. So, you know, that could factor in also, but it's the Khosla family's team.
1: Seth Wickersham here with us for a few more minutes. You've been around this organization a long time, Seth. The piece dating back to Sherm and all that fun that we

0: had with you through those years, and you've been around the Allen family from Paul to the transition with Jody. I would love if you would, from your more national scope and perspective. I can do it locally here. Played for him. I know the family and I know the estate. Yeah. But I would love for you to kind of eulogize, now that it's done, now that they're no longer owners, now that it's in the past, from your perspective, put a little epilogue on what the Allens meant to the Seattle Seahawks.
1: Oh, that's a great question, and one that I was not necessarily prepared for. I mean, I think that there are different types of owners. And I think that, you know, there are some who inherit their team. There's some who buy their team and it's their primary thing. And for someone like the Allen family, I mean, they bought it and they cared about the team, but it was one piece of a huge, huge portfolio. And, you know, I think that there's been a lot of strong hires, you know, top to bottom. There's a reason why that team has been good. And some of it you can tie to, you know, coaching and obviously GM John Schneider, who's, you know, the best in the game, and the players themselves. But you have to have a foundation that resources the team, trust them to make decisions, you knows that sometimes decisions don't work out and sticks by them regardless. And I think that, like, the people that the Allen family hired to run the team, have panned out phenomenally well. And the Allen family deserves a ton of credit for that. And, you know, just because the last, you know, dating back to last fall, you know, the last, you know, 10 months or so, you know, have been a little messy with the, you know, the sale of the team and, you know, when that was going to happen, I don't think it subtracts from what they've accomplished. And, you know, I think that, like, you look around the league and, you know, if it's not a model organization, I'm not exactly sure what is.
2: Last thing for me here, Seth, would just be a message. If you were a Seahawks fan today, how should you feel about the future of the franchise?
1: Again, you know, you don't know till it happens, but from what I've heard, and I think that it's people who I can trust, I mean, I would be really positive about it, you know? And I mean, I think that, like, number one, you're the defending Super Bowl champs. Like, so, you know, these guys are taking over a team that is already running incredibly well. You know, in 10 years, that will be, you know, a good perspective to judge ownership. But I think that, like, again, we talked about this a couple months ago. Do they eventually decide that, you know, a new stadium is needed or significant upgrades to the stadium is needed, how that's financed? I mean, that could be a little messy, but again, those are questions that came up during the ownership process from prospective buyers and from league executives and from other owners. But we got to let those things play out a little bit. I mean, I think that this family deserves a fresh start. They deserve, you know, the benefit of the doubt from fans. And, you know, I think there's a lot to be positive about.
0: Okay, last three really quick questions here for you, Seth. Mm-hmm. Number one, any fear of moving? That's natural for fans when an owner from out of market buys them. And obviously, you know, I think
1: that trauma runs deep. Very. I can't see it. I just can't see it. You never know, but I could never, I cannot see that happening.
0: Stadium. So the lease, right? Part of the reason of this sale is the poison pill ended. As far as money, they would have to give back, that being the estate to the city and everything else with the lease. So that's all done now. The odds of a new stadium for these Seahawks within the next 10 years.
1: I don't know within the next 10 years, will they start to make a push for it? You know, again, this is not coming from the family, but around the league, I think there is a sense that, like, you know, you buy a new team and there's all kinds of the reasons to want a new stadium. And it doesn't, you know, this isn't like the Commander situation where their stadium, you know, was literally falling to pieces. It could be a situation that is more like, you know, the Patriots, where they just put a ton of money into renovating it and trying to modernize it. We'll just see. I really don't know.
0: And then lastly, just because it, you know, the announcement has said, well, you know, it's got to get approval from the league a month from now. Yeah. There is 0.0 chance that it's not. This is a done deal, right?
1: Yeah. I mean, he was already vetted to be a limited partner of the 49ers. So I think that, like, obviously his limited partners will need to be vetted. You know, they have their process, but I can't see this not getting approved.
2: Well, good stuff. Thank you, sir. We appreciate it. It's always good to catch up with you, and thank you for all of the conversations we've had on this. And yeah, that league meeting is going to be right in the middle of Hard Knocks. So I guess they'll have a little something to Hard Knocks this year. It'll be
1: That'll be interesting. It's been an interesting, you know, 6-7 months here of, you know, watching this unfold. And I appreciate the chance to come on and talk to you guys as always. I love talking to you guys. Hopefully we'll do it in person one of these days.
0: Well, world too, Seth, is this weekend I was down at this big Under Armour QB 7-on-7 event with my son and the high school kids, having dinner with Nate Peterman, who is from Jacksonville, and we're just chatting about QB development, and he's like, oh, man, there's this story of this kid in Jacksonville, Colin Lacey. I'm like, I know the whole story. It's in American Kings. You got to read the book by Seth Wickersham because it is awesome. Awesome. So I was promoting your book to him.
1: Oh, I appreciate that.
0: Yeah, you got it. It was a great read. And you do amazing work, man. You're just embedded. You dive deep. You're awesome, and we appreciate the time.
1: My pleasure, guys. Great to talk to you as always. Have a great week.
2: All right, there you go. There's Seth Wickersham and some insight into what, you know, again, I'm not that surprised that we don't know that much about the Coastal of Family yet. That's not really the circles that sports people run in, but we're going to learn a whole lot more. I disagree with Seth a little bit. I do think the way an owner makes their money does have some effect, or can have an effect, on the way they run their team. Even in the NFL, yes, I get it. The TV money is the biggest part, but the NFL,
0: those character traits of land developers, character traits of private equity, character traits of trust fund kids, character traits that come.
2: They tend to have a type
0: encodings.
2: Yeah, or they've seen success doing it one way, and that's what they think is the best way. And generally, they've got a little ego in a good way, right? I mean, you don't get to be somebody of that stature without believing pretty strongly in what your system is. Mm-hmm. So yeah, a couple things of note. One, he's not the first, but he was yet another person to mention how important the son may be in all of this. Neil, who's, I think, 33, 34 years old. So young, bright, already starting companies, very invested in analytics, numbers, data, AI, all of it. Like that is a really big part of where this thing may end up going. And that's probably a good thing, right? That's being on the forefront. Doesn't mean they don't trust people or don't like people or don't believe in scouting or anything like that. But, you know, a head towards the future, probably a good thing. Let me continue on here in a moment, Brock, and we'll get back to the Mariners in great depth at 9:30. But coming up next, that number, 9.6 billion, it tells me two things, and one thing that I think will make Seahawks fans pretty happy. Next on Brock and Saul.
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25: Hello!
0: $9.6 billion. What does that mean? What does that number mean, Brock? A bunch of things. Two that jump out to me, though, specifically. I mean, the first one is just that, look, it means that all of those conversations about the city of Seattle, the region, the tax structure, the state, that stuff does not have an effect on something of this magnitude, and especially, you know, not in the, when the price is going to be in the billions of dollars. I don't know what people thought was going to happen. I know that there were some folks trying to generate clicks off of that story, but like, what do you think? A $10 billion, $9 billion team is going to sell for $2 billion? Like, what did you think was going to happen? Like, it never really made any sense to me. And when you see the price tag, obviously, it didn't.
1: Yeah, I mean, I think short-term political strife or short-term climates or whatever, that when you're talking about these investments and those dollars, you're looking over decades and decades past and projection. And could it be a little bumpy? Are there going to be things to figure out? Has there been some employment that has been lost in our market? Absolutely. But does that mean as you project out for the next 10 to 20 years that it's going to decay and die? I think that number that they paid for that tells you no.
0: It's an enormous price. You know what's crazy? I don't know if you saw this, but it just kind of jumped out to me. It's actually less.
1: I did see this.
0: How crazy is that? This is from a guy named Will Shriver. Uh-huh. Paul Allen bought the Seahawks for $194 million in 97. 29 years later, the team sells for $9.612 billion. If he had invested the original amount in Microsoft stock, it would have been worth almost $12 billion. It would have been worth significantly more money, $2.27 billion more, $2.25 billion more, if he had just kept the money in Microsoft. That's how well Microsoft has done over those 29 years. Here's the other thing it makes me think, and this may be different. Wickersham maybe has a different take on this and coming at it from a different angle, but I just look at the number. And it makes me think they are not going to try to build a new stadium. That will not be any sort of an immediate conversation. 10 years, 15 years down the road, I'm not trying to guarantee anything. But I just, he mentioned the Penner family, and they bought the Broncos. They spent $4.5 billion.
1: Yeah, they're going to spend $5
0: billion. That was just 4 years ago.
1: Right. That reportedly, right, is they're going through the process and there's one little cement company that's holding up the whole deal, unfortunately for them, like has an acre right in the epicenter of the whole project. But they're going to spend somewhere in the $5.5 billion range to build all of their stadium.
0: $4 billion plus $5 billion's about $9 billion. Interesting that it comes down that way. Washington, most recent sale was in the $6 billion range. Needs a new stadium, right? Both of those two owners got into it knowing that they needed a stadium. Why do you double a price in just 4 years? Some of it is the NFL. Some of it is inflation. I'm not trying to tell you this is the entirety of that number.
1: And it's the revenue that the cap is showing as well.
0: 100%.
1: Billions of dollars coming in through television.
0: But it also makes me think they don't need a new stadium. Not that they won't eventually build one down the road. But that there is no immediate need for some of that.
1: Well, and also, if you do the math, Salk, and if the Coastal Crew is worth about $13-14 billion, and those things change a little bit, but let's just call it, you know, $13 billion roughly. And you heard Seth say they're going to have less than 10 limited partners. So, you know, as far as the $9.6 billion, does that mean half? Do they want 51%? Do they want half
0: the NFL,
1: of that?
0: Or do they want it, or does the NFL want it?
1: No, do they want as kind of majority owners, like, yeah, we'll own 51%, then we'll split up the other 49% 10 ways and what have you, or however that's going to work.
0: Yeah,
1: but you
0: know.
1: Look at it, this is not the Penner Group that's worth, you know, what they're worth in the 60, $70 billion. This is not the Allens that were worth what they were worth. This is, when you're talking 9.6 of their $13 billion, like, yeah, that's a substantial amount of their estate.
0: Now, that doesn't mean that they couldn't use some of that for renovation and that there isn't room to improve the club level, suite level, you know, some of the fan related money making experiences for the team. Owners generally want to put their stamp on a product and show that, you know, they brought something new to the table. So I would expect that. And you may see some change to some of the business people that work there within the next year or so. Heck, look, we're a partner with the Seahawks. We're going to at some point have to renegotiate a new deal with them. And that could be changed just based on the fact that there will be new people involved in making some of those decisions. But the biggest thing it made me think. So if you're the new owner, you just paid, you know, $9.5 billion. You think you're going to build a new stadium? Why? What are you going to get back for? You're going to get the Super Bowl? Okay, maybe you do. You don't make that much money off of the Super Bowl. Mm-hmm. Are you going to be able to turn the building into a 12-month-a-year facility? Maybe, but what would you be using it for that you can't already use it for? Mm-hmm. You're going to use it for more concerts in the winter? Final fours. Maybe a couple? Right. Like, yeah, there might be a few events over the course of a year you could bring in, but is that worth the expense of an entire and the whole process and everything that goes with it? I don't see all of that happening. That doesn't make sense to me.
1: Yeah, and unlike Mile High and unlike the RFK or Washington State, like they were crumbling, they were old, they were falling apart. They were nowhere near the crown jewels mm-hmm. that the stadium is, that both the World Cup once again exposed, that every time a commentating crew, and we have them in every week on our show, when they come in and say, yeah, this is one of the best to broadcast from. You know, that broadcast booth is state of the art. The Sweet Salt, you mentioned that. They've already done that. The Allen crew consistently and constantly upgraded that building. Mm-hmm. There's nothing decaying there. I honestly think the first place will be the facility. And I've heard rumblings about
0: that. VMAC, yeah.
1: Yeah, that, you know, maybe that berm, and just from a space standpoint, and you're kind of running out of room, and the footprint's a little, like, if there's going to be a place that you're going to see maybe some significant investment and construction and change.
0: I wonder what they could do. Go up, maybe?
1: I've heard that whole kind of berm situation, you know, that's kind of where the space is. So what does that look like? What does that mean?
0: I don't see them going towards the lake. There's not a lot of room that way. No,
1: you can't really do that. Yeah, that makes
0: sense. Although there is a part of me that wants to see like a practice field on a dock out there and kind of see what they could do.
1: And I've told you the reason that berm is there, by the way, right? You know this from my time way back in doing some real estate is...
0: Superfund site?
1: That area, one of the most contaminated in the... That's where all the railroad ties and the Creosote and everything soaked into the ground. So... You know, to remove that, even with the Allen money, was pretty substantial. Mm. So let's bury it and bury it and bury it. And we'll put a berm above it. Mm. And yeah, that way protect against it. So if there's going to be some money spent, that would be the first, I think, logical place to put their fingerprint. Like, no, this is what we want to do. This is how we're going to adapt. This is how we're going to grow. This is how we're going to provide more resources and more technology and advance this. And I will say there was one thing Mr. Wickersham said there, and he dropped in a couple times about this new ownership group and Mr. Khosla. He doesn't like to lose. And when you heard the rumblings that you had heard and some of the feedback of why, and Seth echoed that, by the way, that the team members that vetted him kind of like this crew, because it was that. It was that dog mentality, like, yeah, we don't lose.
0: Yep.
1: We're not going to lose. We're going to be in this thing to win it, which, as you remember, of my like six half twos, that was number six, which was really in reverse. That's really number one, is that total, utter commitment to winning. Everybody says it. Everybody talks it. Not a lot of people walk it. The Allen estate did. Paul Allen did. And based on winning this first battle in a dogfight, it sure sounds like, between the two groups in the end that were going back and forth and jostling for a couple months. Yeah, he was true to his word that he wasn't going to lose this bid, and he ended up not doing so.
0: Tech forward. I mean, Paul Allen was obviously tech forward, right?
1: Yes,
0: I mean, you're talking about somebody who was part of the most successful tech company of all time.
1: Outside the box thinker.
0: Yeah. It sounds like in those, like, there seems to be some similarity. Now, family a little bit different, right? Paul did not have family outside of his sister, Jody, and obviously the Khosla family is exactly that. I mean, you're talking about six members with his wife, and their four kids, especially the son, Neil, seems to want to be involved. Mm-hmm. So there's a difference.
1: Mm-hmm.
0: Both had taken the pledge to give away all their money by the time they've died. Both were very concerned with environmental causes. Both were tech forward, were and are tech forward, West Coast. Yeah, I mean, like, I do think that there are some now there's differences, right? Paul obviously grew up here. Khosla is a immigrant story, comes from India, and he told a little of that. Sorry, I could play it for you, but maybe we'll do it tomorrow or later this week. Like, you know, they're not, I'm not saying they're exactly the same, but as you look there, I would say that the similarities strike me more than the differences do.
1: Mm-hmm. And is Bert Cold and Jody Allen and the decision makers there kind of hammered it out in Sun Valley and kind of made their final decision? And you hear very clearly from Mr. Wickersham, it was their decision.
0: Mm-hmm.
1: The league vets these people. They have been in the league, so they'd already been vetted, right? Both sides. But ultimately, it was going to be Jody.
0: Right, because this is a sale. This isn't an expansion.
1: Yep.
0: The league gets to pick the expansion. The league is going to pick, you know, Samantha Holloway and her group to expand. This isn't the league's pick. This is team's ownership. Pick. And in this case, I do still wonder how much the trust had, like, rules in place for it, for the highest bidder. I wonder what rules were in place. But at the end of the day, Vinod Khosla and his family are going to be the new owners of the Seahawks. And, again, I don't think much short-term intrigue or much short-term change. But eventually, they set the direction of the franchise.
1: I don't know, Salk. There's going to be a budget, you know, that's going to be set. And John's told us about that. That
0: sure.
1: There are dollars.
0: Year and one?
1: That's real dollars.
0: I'm going to guess that year one, 2026, you don't see much change. 27 and beyond? Yeah. Mm-hmm. They're going to take over and they're going to put their stamp on this thing.
2: The Seahawks. Sold
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35: 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Here's what you need to know up first.
0: Well, Brock, we've got new ownership here in Seattle for the first time in a long time. 29 years for the Seahawks that the Paul G. Allen estate has owned the team. First with Paul, then with Jody, and now it'll be the Kosla family. Vinod Kosla, his wife, four kids. Reported price, about $9.6 billion. NFL record, more than double, as I said, what the Broncos were sold for just 4 years ago. I really did like the quote here. We're honored to be entrusted as the next stewards of the Seattle Seahawks. Stewards. What does that mean to be a steward? It means to leave it better than you found it. It means that you own it in the public interest, that you are guarding the team and shepherding the team on behalf of the entire community. I think it's the perfect word to use.
1: Yeah, and hopefully, as Seth Wickersham said, I like the way he framed that answer. We don't always know good owners, how to define all of that. But we know how to clearly define bad owners, and we've had them in this market. Mm-hmm. We've had some that sold and left. We had some that wanted to leave. We've had some truly horrific bad humans and bad owners in this market, and you know those. And I don't get the sense that the Allen Estate was going to sell this thing to one of those bad groups.
0: And they don't... I mean, nothing that we've read so far gives off that vibe. I got a text here wondering whether or not it's a problem that they've been 49er season ticket holders. No, doesn't bother me. Not at all.
1: Actually, I think and they've been a limited partner. They bought 3% into it last year. They'll sell that now. Mm-hmm. But the fact that they actually got engaged in it and were involved in it, embedded through it, with the league to be a limited partner last year, to me, that's actually more of a positive.
0: Yeah, I would tend to agree. Being in it, like, I don't know how many owners across sports started as fans of that specific team. I'm not saying none, but I don't think it's like anywhere near 100%. I'd be shocked if it was 50. Mm-hmm. So I don't know. That doesn't really bother me at all. We'll find out more in terms of confirming this. August 26th will be the league meeting.
35: Here's the second thing you need to know.
0: I'm dig a little more deeply into this road trip for the Mariners here in about 10 minutes. It was bad. I'm just going to say it. It was a bad road trip. It ended on a high note, thankfully, as they scored 8 runs yesterday. J.P. Crawford, a big part of that.
2: You know, a good at-bat stayed inside of it, you know, able to kind of get it. You know, I think it's so fitting in baseball when that happens because, you know, we have run into a lot of bad luck, and it's just, you know, to get that, as you said, kind of a sigh of relief, and the guys continue to roll from there.
1: And that, by that, he means actually scoring with runners in scoring position.
0: Yeah.
1: And maybe actually delivering. And they did not hit a million balls hard. Well, they were 2 for 38. And out of those 36 failures with runners in scoring position before that, there were multiple bad at-bats. A lot of bad swings. Swings.
0: That too. Bad luck one doesn't work for me there. They didn't just have bad luck on the road trip with runners in scoring position. Like, they made a lot of their bad luck. Baseball has some bad luck and good luck up and down, of course. And there was some of that. But I don't know. I didn't get watching the game. It did not. The games here over the last week did not feel like bad luck.
1: And most of them weren't very competitive.
0: I mean, they had the lead until you made mental or preventable mistakes.
1: They had the lead in one, the first game in Miami, and that'd sure been nice to at least get one there, so you're not swept. And then 3 becomes 4, and 4 becomes 5, and yeah, you salvaged one. This break could not have come in a better time. I've said that 2 or 3 times this morning. I fully believe that from the people you're going to get back. From the doldrums they've been in, especially offensively, really the last month, collectively, the power outage largely over the whole team. I think this break physically, mentally, emotionally could not come at a better time.
0: Well, and getting Julio back Friday should matter. Not only that, they come home, they play really bad teams, the Giants and then the Reds. So some positives here for the Mariners is hopefully things will trend upwards after a brutal last week.
35: Here's the third thing you need to know.
0: All right, 20 new members of the Mariner organization draft this past weekend. Ace Reese is the big power-hitting third baseman from Mississippi State. They take with their first-round pick. He has a lot of pop. He, you know, you just look at some of the names he's associated with records-wise at Mississippi State. It's Brent Rooker, Will Clark, Rafael Palmeiro, like... Okay. That sounds pretty intriguing.
1: That.
0: Yeah,
1: he
0: can really, really pound the baseball, and he's big, 6'4", 220. The second pick is more of an athlete, kind of a guy who can do everything. That's Jake Brown. Here is Scott Hunter on the second rounder. Scott Hunter, by the way, the Mariners' top amateur scout.
3: Yeah, we had a great meeting with him at the Combine. I mean, just a really fun leader. I mean, I keep using Kate as our example of like leadership and makeup. But the way he talked about being in that clubhouse at LSU, it wasn't the same as the year before, how there was difficulties in culture and how he was kind of a leader that tried to keep that group together during a tough year. Stood out, but it was more about the player. He came in as a two-way guy, was a pitcher, and then wound up becoming a hitter. So you've seen the progression of his offensive game improving. We've always had a little intrigue by him since early in the season. Then he goes to the combine. He's one of the fastest guys there. So made this question, like, maybe he should have been playing center field.
1: Anything jump out in totality of the 20 to you? What was it, 12 position players, 8 pitchers, 19 college guys, lots of them from the SEC? Anything jump out in totality? I know we don't cover this individually, and we won't see them largely for years. I think the athleticism for me, like your first few picks, kind of fall in line with a trend that's now been pretty common.
0: A little more athletic, yeah.
1: Yeah, it's just but a also, little.
0: Still
1: just
0: hear
1: a little
0: that swing and miss. Like, you know, both guys still have. Don't seem to mind a little swing and miss. No. All right, that's everything you need to know. 3:15 here on the Brock and Salk Show. Brock told me earlier the soccer's still going. I was shocked. I thought that would be over
1: tomorrow,
0: by now.
1: Wednesday, semifinals, Atlanta, Dallas.
0: Hydration
1: breaks will be a big part of it if I know the heat and
0: what
1: humidity.
0: What have the ratings been once the U.S. was out?
1: Good question. I'm sure they're going to still be high because they're the biggest stars are still in the game.
0: Okay.
1: Harry Kane and Mbappe and all the big stars are in it, and Messi, and it's Argentina, and it's the four biggest brands in soccer on paper and the four highest rated teams. Honestly, like, we were in a restaurant Saturday night with the Denmark, England, and that had some juice. And then we got back to the hotel room. It was like 8, 9 o'clock, started on the East Coast for Argentina. So that was death. I mean, it was so slow. It was so boring. Like, they just, because Messi stands for 65% of the game, he stands and walks for 65% of the game. Argentina just plays kind of keep away, and then they try to get it to him. And then there's like this little burst of action. Like, it is, and it went to extra time and extra time. It was 100 minutes of largely standing around. Oh my gosh. One shot on goal each the whole first half. Horrible injuries. A guy flopped, got a red card, got booted out. So they had to play a man down, they being Switzerland. The guy was crying. And I'm like, don't cry. There's no crying in soccer when you faked it. They did the whole, like, what's it called when they do the replay of the fake, when they fake the injury? Something about, we saw,
0: I fell asleep.
4: VAR.
0: What are you talking about?
1: No, not VAR. No, we saw that in the very first Paraguay
0: game. The mistaken
1: game.
0: Identity?
1: Yes.
0: The case of mistaken identity?
1: Yes. So mistaken identity.
0: It came back.
1: Before he got kicked, he fell.
0: Ah,
1: that's the second record. That's the second yellow. And two yellows equals a red.
0: That'll get you. Yeah, you don't want to fake it like that. That mistaken identity.
1: Terrible watch.
0: Can't have it. Can't have that mistaken identity. All right. The Mariners are not where they were at this time last year.
1: Mistaken identity themselves, Salt.
0: Mistaken something. 3.5 games behind last year's pace at the deadline. Why? And what did we learn from this road trip? There's a lot in here next on Brock and Salk.
35: Stick around for Bump and Stacey.
5: Trademark pending. That's right.
35: Coming up next at 10.
5: I feel like I've solved a crime.
4: You did.
0: Wow.
5: Your defense, playing like trash, allowed the Seahawks to claw their way back into the game.
4: When I read about it and I start to break it down, it's about your overall team. And I think that's the way people have to look at it, because there was nothing offensively that felt dominant.
35: Bump and Stacey, next at 10.
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16: I want to be critical and I want to be realistic all at the same time. And that may be difficult. So by the end of this next 20 minutes, I'm guessing everyone will be mad at me for one reason or another. But so be it. That was a bad road trip. It was terrible. It really was. You lose 5 out of 6. You showed some real juxtaposition between the way the Mariners were playing and the way both the Marlins and Rays played. It was really obvious to and evident to anybody who watched those games. The two home teams played with a lot of energy, with a lot of contact, confidence. With a lot of confidence, with a lot of swagger. And the Mariners did not do any of those things. And more than anything, it was sloppy. A lot of sloppy play, lousy at-bats, bad decisions, potentially dangerous vibes. All of those things jump out to you while you watch that road trip. The Weston Wilson play, to me, was the worst thing. That was just ridiculous, right?
1: That was worse than Randy?
16: Oh, yeah.
1: Why?
16: I mean, it was unfathomable. Where are you going? No, honestly, of all of them, the Cole Young one might have been the worst. I don't know. One of those two.
1: Well, did you hear his explanation?
16: Cole Young?
1: Mm-hmm.
16: There is no explanation.
1: No. He owned it. He was just like, yeah, I thought it was just a strike.
16: I mean, but it doesn't matter.
1: There was any debate about it.
16: Even if the ball is strike down the middle, there was like, there's no reason not to. It's bizarre.
1: See, to me, there's tremendous inexperience with both of those young players. There's inexperience with Cole and all of the system and all of it. And he kind of spoke to that.
16: Brock, you don't get
1: there's
16: to
1: There's no inexperience with Randy Arozarena. When you have a teammate in The Rock staring you down, I'm sorry, man. That was horrible. That was the worst of the whole thing on the road trip. Because that is, in the end, Salk, when you're a team and you're passing the baton and it's built on trust and it's built on the locker room, and Dan has largely turned it over to you as, mm-hmm. as a team to lead from within, and you have a player that does that, that is like the biggest no-no in baseball. Like, what? You're going to half bleep it? And then I'm going to have Luis stare you down from the mound? I'm sorry, man. I know you're a Randy defender. I know that you like a little colorful personalities, and not everybody's got to be a choir boy, and he marches to his own beat, and mm-hmm. you've largely defended
16: him for
1: years.
16: I guess I just look at it and say that without Randy, your team would be about 10 games below 500 right now.
1: I don't know.
16: He's been their best player. And has really
1: No, Dom Canzone's been by far their best hitter.
16: No, he's Randy's been their best player.
1: No, Randy's been one of their worst defenders, and Dom has been by far the best hitter.
16: Dom is such a bad defender, he's not even in the games.
1: That's fine, but he doesn't have to be.
16: You would be screwed right now without Randy Arozarena. If he wasn't on this team, you'd be in fourth place.
1: No.
16: Really? Like, if Randy was the one, if Randy had been hurt all year.
1: I know, and he's
16: your only all-star. He's been your best player. Like, I understand. I'm not excusing what happened the other day. It's on my list of awful things.
1: Mm-hmm.
16: But I don't know. He's at least bringing it.
1: That's the most long-term detrimental. Cole Young.
16: Absolutely.
1: Cole Young not making, making a mistake. And, and obviously
16: agreed.
1: A guy that's probably not going to be on the roster making a really boneheaded, absolutely little league mistake.
16: Mm-hmm.
1: Sure. And those were really bad mistakes, and I don't minimize those. But
16: they all come together in different ways, man. I mean, all of them point to the various problems the club has. The Cole Young play and the Weston Wilson play are concentration issues.
1: Mm-hmm.
16: You got a major problem with concentration on this team. They are not paying attention. They are not handling the details. There is sloppiness to a point that is to me, a huge
1: focus.
16: Red flag.
1: Mm-hmm.
16: They're not focused. They're not concentrating. And it happens over and over again with multiple players on the team. That is a major, major red flag. This is now your third, and I'm going to play into what you just said, Brock. This is now your third Randy incident of the year. Third.
1: Yep.
16: You got the stuff with Cal at the beginning of the year that he handled terribly. You have whatever happened with him and Julio and another issue of not hustling to a ball a couple of weeks ago that eventually led to Julio being late to his next at bat to start off the inning. And I know that certain people thought it was nothing. I don't know. Here we are a few weeks later. Sure seems like something.
1: You're talking about Cal, Julio, and Luis.
16: Yeah, three of the most respected veterans on the team.
1: That's right.
16: That's exactly right. Well said. So I'm not trying to poo-poo the Randy stuff in terms of the detrimental factor. I'm right there with you. It's clearly a problem. I just, whatever. We're not going to continue to argue about which is worse. They're all bad. Who cares which is worse? They're all bad.
1: You did that on Friday, right? Did that on Friday. Is that what I understand?
16: Which is worse? Yes,
1: yeah,
16: we did.
1: Which is worse on Friday.
16: For the record, and the problem is that all this stuff ends up rolling up. Dan is going to be in the middle of all this because the focus of multiple players on the team rolls up to management. It's just how it goes. Rolls up to the coaching staff.
1: Mm-hmm.
16: As you said, when you've turned
1: Nothing worse, by the way. Honestly, there's nothing worse. Different sport and nowhere near the same stakes and odds and everything else. But there's nothing worse than when my tight end jumps off sides.
16: Mm-hmm.
1: My tight end doesn't know the route. makes a mental error, like doesn't know the assignment.
16: Because it feels right? like you didn't prepare them
1: absolutely.
16: Well
1: that's yeah. on me. I'm not teaching you well enough. Alignment yep. assignment. Like I'm not teaching you.
16: Brock being a tight ends coach at the moment.
1: That's exactly
16: for those
1: right.
16: who don't understand what the heck he's talking about. Brock is a tight ends coach. Mm-hmm. And so when the tight ends screw up, you feel it.
1: Yep.
16: Well, and the head coach feels it from everybody. And in this case, yeah, look, when you have problems with your base running, problems with your fielding, problems with throwing the right base, problems with your concentration, that rolls up to the manager over time. And the manager sort of has three or four big roles, right? It's getting the team ready and prepared and in the right state to play every day. And I think you could say right now, unfortunately, that's not going the right way for them. Right. It is the in-game decision making, which once again, I thought was abysmal here on this trip. And it happened again. I mean, I said this at the beginning of the show at six, you know, the stuff with taking or not taking Logan Gilbert out after you went to the mound on Saturday, I generally want to be a process driven analyst. When you look at those moments, I try not to look at what happened as the result and try to look at the process that led to it. But in that case, when it's a gut decision, you've gone out there without making a decision, and then you make the decision while you're out there. What? After you look in his eyes, after you hear what he has to say, that then to me becomes outside the process. That then becomes results driven. And if you're going to make a decision in that case without basing it on a process, then unfortunately for you, the result ends up being the thing to look at. And in that case, the result was horrible. Logan gives up a double. Then you've sat down the right-hander, so you can't pitch to Caminero if you were planning to. You end up walking Caminero intentionally, and the next guy crushes a three-run home run, righty on lefty. That is a result. Unfortunately, that result, I think it superseded the process. Mm. So now you got a problem on Saturday, and then you had the throwing, you know, the throwing to a to a second base when there was nobody on the bat. Like, they're just too many sloppy plays. And those things roll up, unfortunately, again, to the manager. So the sloppiness, the decision-making, and then the last part of this,

0: Yeah, and Miles Mastroboni.
1: Mm-hmm.
0: So was there a better? I mean, it doesn't really feel like there was. I mean, like, I don't want to sit here and make an excuse for Randy, and I don't know whether Dan is covering for him or not there. Because he always covers, it's hard to know when he's covering.
2: He's trying to steal some bases still, right? Yep. I mean, he's still attempting to steal, and he's.
0: But
2: still,
0: I don't know how it's feeling day to day, or you know, whatever. Like, could it have been a factor? Maybe. Could the mound over there been a factor? Maybe. But regardless, his own teammate looked at him and didn't see it that way in the moment.
2: That's right.
0: And I guess really that where I should have gone with the third part of this for the manager is how you manage the clubhouse. Right? What's the focus like? What's your decision making like? And how are you managing the clubhouse? And now you got a third problem, which is the clubhouse.
1: Mm-hmm.
0: And this has been a little bit iffy kind of throughout the year. It's never been a problem here. Last year was amazing, right? We talked all about it all year long, starting with talking about the World Series and then talking, Randy and Cal, and then it was Julio and Randy, and now it's and then it was the pitchers who were upset about the communication when it came to the piggyback, and you got Luis been very frustrated this year,
1: yep.
0: Right? Demonstrably, that's twice now, one of the all-time guys of like a good dude who everybody likes, extreme leader. Who threw his jacket over the piggybacks getting screwed up and then stared down Randy in the outfield the other day. At some point, you got to look at all those things and say they matter, right?
2: Yeah. Yeah, I think the two terms that come to my mind through a lot of this, and I said it earlier, just being there Friday. You just get a different feel. You get so much more of the whole picture. It's like the challenge that Joel and Kurt have doing the UFL from the studio in LA versus in person, and the playoff games and everything else get to in person. Like, this is so great. I get to see the sidelines with my own eyes. I get to watch the interactions. I get to see the guys coming on and off the field, all the things that you don't get just through the production lens of a game and a broadcast as you're watching on television.
0: Mm-hmm.
2: And yeah, I just, whether it was causation, correlation, whatever, with chicken or the egg, for the first time really in some time, it just felt like a bunch of independent contractors mm-hmm. out there. And there's some names there that, like, what's his name? Buddy?
0: Buddy Kennedy.
2: Yeah, little Buddy.
0: What's up, bud? What's
2: buddy
0: up, buddy?
2: The elf.
0: How you doing, buddy?
2: Yeah, when I think of Buddy, I just think of Will Ferrell, the elf. Anytime I hear Buddy. And so you got, like, unfamiliar names that hardly know each other that are out there trying to play.
0: Buddy Kennedy, most of these conversations, these aren't about Buddy Kennedy's.
2: Absolutely not.
0: The Weston Wilson one was, but after that, like, absolutely you're talking about not. The heart of your team.
2: Yes.
0: I'm not going to blame anybody who's pretty mad today. I think you should be mad. I'm not going to blame anybody who's furious, who's depressed, who's demanding of a change. I totally get where you're coming from. As I think I just laid out, your manager has three specific roles. And right now, I think he's having a challenge with all three of them. They're having a challenge with their, being ready to play every day. They're having a challenge with their decision making on the field, in-game decision making. And they're having a challenge with the clubhouse chemistry. Those are the three things that the manager is most responsible for right now.
2: Okay, so what do you think about this tweet, and how would you answer this tweet, Salk, that I tweeted out, I believe, on Saturday after that loss? I don't know if you saw this or not, or peeked at my Twitter, and there were some pretty good response, lots of very verbal responses. I tweeted out, Mariners fans, what's the number one reason for the Mariners' underperformance in the first half of this World Series expectant season? And I put as the four areas to vote, injuries.
0: Mm-hmm.
2: Stars not performing, managerial / decision making, and the piggyback rotation.
0: Yeah, so it's B and C are the two, I think, together.
2: Yeah, piggyback got 1%.
0: Yeah, that's not
2: injuries
0: the problem.
2: Got 7%.
0: Yeah, I mean, it's a battle between the other two.
2: So where do you think it landed there? Between stars not performing.
0: I think people were mostly mad, so they went to the manager.
2: No.
0: Actually, oh, really? They went to stars?
2: 65%. 65% to 28%.
0: Well, I don't know how many times I've said over and over again that I think that is the biggest problem. Until you get your stars to hit, it is what it is. But what'd you say, 28%?
1: Mm-hmm.
0: I mean, that might be the actual, it's funny you bring that up. That might actually be the actual breakdown of how much each of those things has factored in. Like, not only are those the number of people that voted for each thing as the top candidate, but yeah. That feels about right. Like, yeah, injuries, 6. Maybe it's a little higher than that for injuries. Maybe that's closer to 10, 12%. Okay, fine.
1: Mm-hmm.
0: Piggyback, yeah, 1, 2%, maybe a game or two around the edges. Managerial, decision-making, et cetera, might be in that 25% range. And, yeah, the stars are going to be the rest of it. It's 50. 55, 60%.

0: You need Cal and Naylor and Julio and those guys to produce. So, look, as I said, I'm not mad at anybody who's mad today. I get it. I'm mad. The manager is going to need to fix those three things. They have to be better. They have to make better in-game decisions. They have to make the team play in a less sloppy, more focused manner. And they need to deal with whatever is going on in the clubhouse.
1: So here's one of the challenges. Here's one of the challenges.
0: Okay. I was going to go positive.
1: Okay, you can keep your butt. Let me just say, here is one of the challenges I think Dan has when you hand over leadership to your clubhouse. And you want their voice to be the one running that. You want their voice to be the one handling maybe an outlier in that situation that Randy has been through 90-something games. The challenge is, when they're not producing, it's really hard to be that voice. When Luis is the sixth of six pitchers, really hard. When Cal is hitting a .165, really that much more challenging. When Julio has one really hot month, but two not so hot, and he's banged up and not even on this trip for, like, therein is some of it, again, where your stars and your difference makers.
0: Yeah, but look, that is Dan's style, right?
1: It is his style.
0: I mean, he turned it over to the players.
1: That's right. And last year, the Naylors really produced.
0: Then you might need to edit your style for a little while. I mean, like,
1: yeah.
0: You know,
1: you run the risk of, well, look at Dan changing. You know how this goes.
0: No, I said that on front. You're right. But you got to find a way. You're going to, if Dan flips a water bottle, you know, flips the Gatorade table and has a, you know, rant and yells out and calls out the team, then you'll call him out and say, like, well, that's not who you are. That's absurd. He's not going to do that. But if Dan has to find a way to insert himself more into the clubhouse until Cal gets himself back on track or Naylor or whomever else, then that's what the job calls for right now. Like, I don't know if you need to sit somebody, if you need to have some level of accountability, if you need to say something in a post-game press conference to let the world know that you're aware of some of the problems. Yeah, I think now would be about the time to do that. This job at the moment may call for the manager to step up and take a little bit more of an active role. Okay. So again, that's some of the negative and the obvious problems that we all watched on the road trip. There are some other things to remember. That's not the entirety of the story. They're going to get Julio back on Friday. That's a big deal. They're going to get Donovan back hopefully around then, although Brock, I'm with you. Very weird that he has not even appeared in a game yet. Thought he was going to appear in a game a week ago.
1: That's right.
0: Very strange.
1: Yep.
0: Two.
1: Well, not strange. He's just not been right. He's just not gotten over that hump. He's been down in Arizona. He's did all the fielding drills. He did all the workouts here in Seattle. He was to go down there, and it just, I'm sorry. Mm-hmm. If it had responded accordingly, then the next linear step would have been to play in rehab assignments a week ago. Yep. So it's not responded yet to the place where he's comfortable.
0: After the break, they're going to play the Giants and the Reds. They are a combined 26 games below .500. So the way you're feeling right now, which is probably similar to the way you felt at the end of the last road trip after that horrible loss in Cleveland, how quickly it can get washed away by playing, in that case, the Angels and Blue Jays, in this case, the Giants and Reds. You know, that.
1: And I think the Rangers go to the Dodgers and somebody else.
0: And you go to the Dodgers here in a week. And by the way, their August schedule is tough.
1: Texas, and you go to Texas for four.
0: You get a tough August schedule. Once you get into August, you're going to play some of the better teams in the league. But down the stretch, this is why you can't quite give up on the team. September is going to have six against the A's, seven against the Angels, three against the Rockies, and then key division battles with Texas and Houston. Like that, you know, you can get mad and you can be frustrated, but don't give up, because remember what's coming at the end of this season. Third thing to remember, they do have the assets to make whatever kinds of moves they want.
1: That's right.
0: Starting pitching surplus in a league where everyone needs starters, right? And here is, I can play some Ken Rosenthal in a moment, who was talking about what they could do starting wise. You also have plenty of potential major league role players if you want to trade from your major league roster. And then you have prospects at every single tier of the organization if you want to deal for somebody with somebody who is looking for prospects. So they really do have a lot of options ahead of them if they want to. And I got a text here saying Salk's going to hate this take, but what about trading Randy Arozarena addition by subtraction? I don't hate the take. You guys have to remember my background, and I don't talk about it that often, but the most, you know, incredible sports moment I've witnessed was in 2004, and it all started with the Red Sox trading Nomar Garciaparra, for God's sakes, who was a much more crucial, beloved name than Randy Arozarena and a huge contributor, but had become disgruntled, and it was time to move on. So no, I'm not against that possibility, but you got to make sure you do it right because he is producing. So they got a lot of options ahead of them, Brock, here in the next month and a half leading up to the trade deadline. And then the final one gets back to your poll. They still haven't gotten jack squat from their best players. And if they do, they're going to be pretty good because they're still very talented.
1: Yep. And you wonder, obviously, the week off starting today and through the rest of the week. And then you get the home stand coming out of the break, which is great. So you don't have to travel Wednesday or Thursday. So you really get a chance for these guys if a Naylor is banged up and has just been trying to grind through. It's what it looks like. I hope that's what it is. I hope the wrist and other stuff just isn't right and he finally gets a chance to have 4 or 5 days to really get off his feet and get right. Cal, you know, is that thing totally healed? Or does, you know, and not even physically, like just, okay, let me step back. All right, let me go hang with my pops. Let me go back and gain some of that comfort. Let me try to actually work on something that I don't get time to work through this, you know, other than this 1 week break that you get. And can he get right? And can Julio, coming off of missing 6 games with a concussion? And, you know, it was after the All-Star break last year where he purposely and he made the stand to say, no, I got to get right. My play is an All-Star level and I got to find a way to get right. Can those guys find a way to get right this week so that they can perform anywhere near their ceiling? And if so, you know what's going to happen. Wins are going to start piling up, and you're going to look like the Marlins, and you're going to look like the Rays.
0: Even while being mad right now, and I am, and I think everyone else is, I still have a little bit of an eye on the future of what the team is still capable of. 360 says, do you think Dan would still be the manager if he wasn't going to be on the 50 great? Yes, I do. I don't think it's Dan's standing as a Seattle Mariner legend that keeps him in that spot right now. The Mariners have been very patient under Jerry DePoto. Scott Service, I don't know how many times he went through moments like this that look bad. But is Dan at a crucial juncture of his managerial tenure? In my view, he absolutely is. He's going to have to navigate those three big jobs of a manager and going to have to do all three better, certainly, than they've done so far.
1: And then what role does management above Dan play? Salk, in the next couple weeks to say, hey, we gotta come to your side here. We've got to give you more ammunition. We've got to give you another elite leverage arm. We got to get you a right-handed bat.
0: That group has been pretty busy with the draft for the last week or so. Weren't on the road. Jerry and Justin weren't on the road trip. I'm very curious to know what those conversations are like now that the draft is over. All right. Tomorrow, I want to dig into Sam Darnold as number 11, Brock, on the... Is he being disrespected?
1: I would like Hawk Blogger if you get a chance.
0: I'll talk to Brian, see if he can come on tomorrow. And I still think you're going to be wrong on something you and I have disagreed on very, very passionately. Oh. So all that tomorrow. Bump and Stacey up next. See you guys at 6 a.m. Until then, the hay.
1: Barn.
0: See you, everybody. Guys,

0: stick around for Bumpin' Stacy.
1: Trademark pending.
2: That's right.
0: Coming up next at 10.
1: I feel like I've solved a crime.
3: You did.
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1: Your defense playing like trash allowed the Seahawks to claw their way back into the game.
3: 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And I think that's the way people have to look at it, because there was nothing offensively that felt dominant.
0: Bump and Stacy, next at 10 on Seattle Sports.
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1: The Mariners selected Mississippi State third baseman Ace Reese with a 24th overall pick in MLB's draft this past Saturday. Also this past weekend, the Seahawks have new ownership in a record-setting NFL deal. The Allen Estate reached an agreement with the Kosla family for $9.6 billion, breaking the previous record sale of $6 billion set by the Commanders.
4: Snapshot, brought to you by Miller Lite. When it's game time, it's Miller time. From the Quantum Fiber Studio,
0: this is Bump and Stacy
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4: Now, here are your hosts, Michael Bumpus and Stacy Ross.
1: Here we go now. The Mariners have a disappointing road trip, and the Seahawks have new owners. We have a lot to get to in today's show. Curtis Rogerson for Michael Bumpus, and we're going to start with a record-breaking NFL deal. What we want to know following the Seahawks' $9.6 billion sale to Vinod Khosla and the Khosla family. So a lot of information to cover, and then lingering questions that we have. And God, you know, I hadn't realized, and maybe shame on me, it's just been the Allen family for so long. It's the first new ownership group since 1997.
13: I was in kindergarten last time this happened.
1: I wasn't even born yet.
13: I've kind of equated it to when new neighbors move in and you know nothing about them. Mm-hmm. So you're trying to gather clues based off of like the stuff you see them bringing into their house.
1: Yeah.
13: Like,
1: oh. It's called spying. You spy on the neighbors.
13: Exactly. And then you ask your other neighbors, like, have you heard anything about the new family?
1: I do a lot of Instagram stalking.
13: Uh-huh.
1: Yeah.
13: It's like, they do that? He owns Sun Microsystems? Oh, so he's very wealthy.
1: Rich, rich. So that's what we're doing right now. What we're doing right now is
13: we're cyber stalking the Khosla family.
1: Curtis and I are in the houses on either side of the Khosla family, bending down the blinds in our kitchen, texting each other, going, what do you see them bringing into the house? So let's find out more. Let's start with Vinod Khosla, who is the patriarch of this family. And again, his wife was actually named the primary decision maker for the Seahawks, with, I think, most people's understanding that the son would eventually be. We're going to get into all of that. But this is Vinod Khosla just speaking about his own approach.
14: There's a Stanford professor called Sam Harris who wrote a great book called Lying and Why Most People Lie Very Often. That book was a real test for me that I really never wanted to lie. I never want to politely say to you, hey, you're doing great when you're not. And so I learned that being direct helps people more than being polite. So when we started our fund, I put on our website, we prefer brutal honesty to hypocritical politeness, because once you get the honest feedback, whether you like it or not, you can do something about it.
1: Okay. If we were spying on the neighbor and I heard him over talking, I'd be like, this is a likable sounding kind of dude, likes being direct. Right. It helps them being just polite. Cool. I would love to have an owner of the Seahawks that's not afraid to be direct, but tactfully so.
13: Sure.
1: Here's a Bloomberg bio clip on him to help us understand a bit more.
15: Vinod Khosla grew up in India, removed from technology.
14: I never even had a television or a telephone at home.
15: Inspired by the story of Andy Grove, a Hungarian immigrant who ran Intel in Silicon Valley, Khosla headed to America to study at Carnegie Mellon and Stanford Business School.
14: I was completely wed to this idea of following Andy Grove's footsteps and starting a company.
15: Khosla made his first fortune by co-founding Daisy Systems and then soon thereafter, Sun Microsystems.
14: I like to say my willingness to fail is what allows me to succeed.
15: In 1986, Khosla joined Kleiner Perkins and became a prolific venture investor. overseeing blockbuster bets, including a $3 to $4 million investment in Juniper, which returned $7 billion in profits.
14: So it's about these outliers and about having the optimism to go after them and then the courage to stay with it, not sell it.
1: All right, that's the background on Vinod Khosla, who had previously been a minority owner in the 49ers,
13: right? For one season.
1: For one season. Yeah. So they'll have to divest their stake in that team before they officially assume ownership of the Seahawks, which isn't like official yet because owners have to vote on it. They're expected to approve it.
13: The Allen estate and the Khosla family have agreed to this.
1: And then that final decision will be made, I think, in early or mid-August.
13: I believe at the owners' meeting.
1: At the owners' meetings. Yeah. I forget when they are, but it's in August. So we'll be hearing about it then.
13: I see some concern from people in the text line and just on social media about he comes from the 49ers. Like, I don't know about this, but he was there for, I think, 1 year. And that 1 year was his first year involved in any kind of sports ownership. And I can't imagine he was, you know, a huge decision maker because Jed York is he's the guy in San Francisco, the one making all sorts of decisions because York comes from the DiBartolo family who's owned that franchise for years and years and years and years. I don't think there's any reason to worry about his previous 49ers ties for what lies ahead for the Seahawks.
1: I don't think this is like
13: espionage. Yeah, I don't think this is a mole. This is somebody who is very wealthy and has done a lot with his fortune over the course of his entire lifetime. He's in his 70s right now, which I mean, you're kind of looking at like sort of the order of succession. His son is also a big part of his businesses and he's in his 30s.
1: Yes. So his wife, Vinod's wife, not the son. So his wife, Neeru, in the press release was named as the primary decision maker. So technically, and that's the most interesting thing to me out of all of this, is that Neeru is the decision maker here. And she has her own wildly impressive background with like focus on molecular biology, and then has philanthropic work with like educational stuff. So they're both just very accomplished people. But I wondered, okay, well, why? And it's not that like, oh, why is a woman an owner? But she hadn't been, I don't think, the primary name attached to that minority stake earlier. So, if you know, I mm-hmm. wondered if it was like, okay, is this eventually going to their son? Is this, you know, what does this look like? Is it something that she's more passionate about than we thought? Is this because of conflicting interests? I don't know. That's one of my lingering questions. Yeah. I know we kind of saved questions for the second half of this segment, but one of mine is why Neeru? Not that it has to be a bad thing, but why that decision?
13: I mean, it would be kind of interesting to see another controlling owner of a team in this town be a woman, because you see it with the Kraken, Samantha Holloway. It seems likely that Samantha Holloway will be in charge of any sort of NBA expansion, because as we've heard from many people, the Kraken are really the only people that are going after NBA expansion here in the city of Seattle. So she would have, you know, controlling ownership over two of the franchises here in town. And then Neeru Khosla, the wife of Vinod Khosla, would essentially be in charge of what the Seahawks are doing. So,
1: yeah, and have primary decision-making authority.
13: Yeah, and if people are like, oh, you know, that's so different, it's like, no, it's not. Jody Allen just was the controlling owner of the Seahawks.
1: Yeah.
13: Every decision the Seahawks made for, you know, the last decade or so went through Jody Allen. So I think the concerns over that are a little much. All in all, the $9.6 billion price tag is kind of what's so staggering about all this, especially because we all heard, you know, over the last few months, you know, with the whole millionaires tax thing, like, oh, that's going to scare away potential buyers. Like, that's going to drive down the value of the Seahawks. And like, no, that's the highest sale in NFL history. And this guy really wants to be a part of what's going on here in Seattle. I don't think you need to worry about any kind of relocation.
1: What about people that are worried about his 49ers fandom? I know that feels to you a silly question, but I think it's fair for people to say, okay, well, sure, he was a minority stake owner in the team, but if he had season tickets or is clearly been, because they've been in Silicon Valley for a long time. So it's like, okay, if we're talking like decades of being a fan, I don't think it tends to matter just because, in my opinion, everyone kind of starts somewhere. Like John Schneider is from the Midwest.
13: Wisconsin.
1: He didn't
13: grow up a Packers fan.
1: Grew up diehard. Yeah. Like in that front office, came up as a scout there, and like a lot of his development was there. But like you go somewhere new and you're focused on winning and you're focused on succeeding. I don't know that, like, even though they're billionaires, it's like, let's turn the NFL into a playground where we buy the Seahawks. I don't know. But what do you say, Curtis, to people who, I think fairly kind of have like a little bit of an eyebrow raise?
13: I think fandom and business are not as intertwined as I think people who are kind of looking at this through a skeptical lens think it is. Like, I would consider myself a Seahawks fan. If I was rich enough to purchase any NFL team, like, that'd be like something I'd be like, oh, heck yeah, let's do it. Like, I don't care, you know, about the fandom that you have growing up. If, like, if this once in a few year opportunity comes your way, like, I bet he looked at it and was like, I'm never going to get a chance to buy this 49ers franchise outright. So I'm going to go buy another team. And sure enough, the Seahawks come available. And I just hope, my hope for this whole thing is that the Coastal family doesn't look at this as just a business transaction, as just another way to make money, which they're really good at doing. It kind of reminds me of maybe, like, I'm not saying I want everybody to listen closely.
1: I'm wondering where this is going.
13: I'm not saying this is Howard Schultz, but like, when somebody comes from that business world into sports, there's a lot different ways you need to manage your people than, you know, than just simple spreadsheets.
1: Yeah.
13: Like, Bill in accounting is a lot different than Sam Darnold, who's making 30-something million and is due probably a raise that will make him, you know, $55 million.
1: And I wonder if you have to deal with failure differently, too. Like, I tend to think that, like, there are meddling owners from all kinds of different backgrounds. There are bad owners that are from old money. There are bad owners that are from self-made businesses. There are bad owners that, you know, are from a business background or whatever. But I think meddling can happen for a lot of reasons. One is just thinking that you know a ton about football and you want to say, I'm okay with someone that doesn't have a football owner, a football background. But I think another way to meddle can be, to your point, when you're treating it like a business. Imagine if Paul had moved on from John during some tough drafts and some tough seasons. Now, the Seahawks were still a competitive team. But there were some times when it felt like the team was in a bit of a rut with personnel. John Schneider was kind of feeling the heat from people. A Jamal Adams trade later didn't work out. And Paul and later Jody clearly felt like, well, this is the right guy for it. He eventually was executive of the year. You know what I mean? Like, it required a bit of patience. Sam Darnold. Like, there are owners that would probably demand, like, that a GM, like, find someone else. This isn't working. And so I think that's my question, Curtis, is when it comes to like how people run a business would typically be, hey, cut the losses, move on from what isn't working. But you can't really approach sports that way because development is something that matters a lot in sports and sometimes needs to happen in a way that feels like failure.
13: Right. And you do have to kind of take your lumps in order to finally get that success, that consistent success that the Seahawks have had. I thought Rashid Shaheed put it pretty succinctly in an interview with King 5 at a charity softball game in Tacoma over the weekend, basically saying, like, yeah, like, it's a sale, sure, but it shows that people want to be a part of this thing.
16: It shows how important this team is to all the other teams throughout the league. It shows how, you know, how many people want to be a part of, you know, what we have going on here. And I'm excited.
13: And I think you look at just the people that wanted to be a part of this thing, like, that speaks to what the organization has been. I mean, you're already coming off of a Super Bowl, so you're handing this franchise over in the very best possible way. It's not like you're asking him to turn it around the way like the Commanders were.
1: Just don't touch it.
13: Exactly. Like, set it and forget
1: it. Leave it alone.
13: You're good.
1: You know what
13: I
1: mean?
13: You don't have to do anything.
1: That's the best thing. Yeah, it's kind of like, you know, you got a slow roaster or whatever it is. You just kind of leave it alone. Don't do anything.
13: Mm-hmm.
1: Let it cook.
13: Right. Another question I have is, Paul Allen felt like there was just unlimited wealth.
1: There was.
13: There was, yeah. Like, there was no price tag.
1: Was he looking for sunken battleships.
13: Exactly. There was no price tag he was unwilling to pay in order to make the Seahawks the very best that they could be. As we know, as we've watched with the Portland Trailblazers, you know, they've cut costs with Tom Dundon. The great news about this is Vinod Khosla does not sound like a Tom Dundon kind of guy. So I just want to kind of see what he does with the Seahawks organization with that wealth that he's got, because usually when a new owner takes over, they try to kind of leave their impression on an organization. So it's kind of like when a president takes over and they're always like the first 100 days are the most important of a presidency. So I'll be interested to see what the first few months of Khosla, of the Khosla family is like here in Seattle. Because, I mean, like you said, 1997, the last time this team has been held by another owner. And so this is something that generations of Seahawks fans have not had to worry about.
1: Well, and it felt a little bit spoiled by, right? Like, I haven't had to, I've been watching from afar growing up here when you have, you know, then Dan Snyder owning the Commanders or constant jokes about Jerry Jones. Like, the Seahawks haven't had that problem. I remember, God, I forget what the book was. It was a great read. It was by someone who used to be a Washington Post, like, politics reporter, and they covered like a bunch of NFL insiders for a year. Anyways, he was writing about the NFL owners meetings, and it was years ago, and he was like, Paul Allen didn't even bother including himself much at that. Like, it was just kind of like, I wanted to keep the Seahawks in Seattle, good business, whatever, but like, hands off even with the owners meetings.
13: Yeah,
1: like, he was the richest person there.
13: Yeah, he would send his Burt Cold guy.
1: Yeah, so we thankfully haven't had to have those conversations that so many other sports radio stations do around the country where they talk about it. I don't know that this feels like something that made me nervous inherently by anything about this family. It's just a change.
13: For sure.
1: I feel okay about it right now. We'll see what happens. We have a lot of questions that will be answered later, especially when the Khosla family gets a chance to speak about the deal when it's finalized in August. Let's get to headline rewrites.
0: Headline rewrites.
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0: With Bumpin' Stacy.
13: Headline number one, the Mariners head into the All-Star break, narrowly avoiding an 0-6 road trip with yesterday's 8-2 win over the Rays. What's the real headline?
1: Oh, great, because if it was 0-6, I'd be worried.
13: Yeah, 1-5.
1: I feel great.
13: A lot better.
1: Fantastic. No, I don't feel good about that. We're going to talk about what we like, love, and dislike from the Mariners' rough series against the Rays and just a bad road trip. Coming up in 15 minutes, Curtis, did getting a win in that final game do anything for you?
13: It was great to end the first half on a high note because this team desperately needed something to smile about heading into the break. And the fact that it was an easy win yesterday, too, it wasn't one where it's, you know, coming down to the final out, where it was pretty much decided after Randy's three-run home run. And also the Rays were kind of like, we've got the All-Star break coming up, too. We're not going to push ourselves today.
1: Sure.
13: I think yesterday's win was huge for morale, especially as everybody kind of goes their separate ways over the next 4 days. But hopefully, I mean, you've got a great opportunity coming out of the All-Star break. Home series against the Giants, home series against the Reds, two teams that are not good right now. So hopefully the Mariners can use Sunday's win as a nice launching point. Didn't like Emerson Hancock taking a ball off of his throwing hand. You kind of wonder, like, this time of year.
1: X-rays negative, right?
13: Right. X-rays were negative, but I think if we want to see resolution in the Mariners' rotation, avoiding injury is going to be a big thing, because if anybody gets hurt, then that just kind of moves it to a five-man rotation. Luis Castillo is going to be desperately needed. So just everybody stay healthy. Don't put yourself in harm's way.
1: Cal's been maybe the single biggest disappointment of a disappointing Mariner season, and maybe the biggest head-scratcher for a lot of people. It was one thing when it was the oblique and you just knew that he wasn't fully healthy, and you could see it when he was out there. But you spend a month on the IL, you come back. Are you 100%? Probably not. But, I mean, he's been back now for a month exactly. Well, in 2 days exactly. What for him does the All-Star break give you a chance to do?
13: Clear your head. get focused. I hope he uses it the same way Julio did last year, where Julio came out like gangbusters after the All-Star break and looked like the Julio that we have known. I hope that's the same for Cal after this All-Star break, because this team really, really needs him.
0: Headline rewrites.
13: Headline number two, Conor McGregor blew out his knee just a minute into his UFC comeback. Here is just about the full fight.
18: Holloway's looking at the referee because he feels as though McGregor maybe is injured. Mike Beltran says keep working. Oh, man.
19: It's so weird that he just keeps falling every time like that.
20: Yeah, not good.
19: Every time he throws.
20: Like there's something wrong with his leg. And that's that leg. It's the leg that he broke.
18: Oh, and now look, that's going to do it.
19: Oh, my goodness.
20: What is going on?
18: About as anticlimactic an end as there could be. McGregor's injured. There's some injury he's dealing with.
13: What's the real headline?
1: Couldn't have happened to a better guy.
13: Yeah,
1: did you see the theory that he was injured before?
13: I did.
1: If not a fully torn ACL, then he clearly had a knee injury. And
13: yeah,
1: 4 days before, he was seen walking into a pain clinic.
13: He was limping during his walkout from the locker room to the ring. And yeah, I also read that that was the most bet fight BetMGM has ever had. And most of the bets were placed on Conor McGregor winning by knockout or TKO. BetMGM made a fortune over the weekend.
1: I wonder, this is the kind of stuff that does
13: make
1: me...
13: Don't gamble, people.
1: No, but this is the kind of stuff that does make me go like, okay, is this Conor McGregor having signed this contract and not wanting to back out? Is there pressure from, you know, like a BetMGM, the sports books of the world
13: being like, hey, man,
1: UFC being like, you have to do this? He was... I don't know if it was a torn, very clearly already hurt before doing this.
13: I hate the bait and switch that a lot of these prize fights have had or have been over the last like 5 or 6 years. I think back to the, Jake Paul, Mike Tyson fight where basically Mike Tyson was only allowed to do certain punches on Jake Paul. Mm-hmm. And I mean, we all tuned in. I think it was like 60 million people or whatever tuned in on Netflix to watch that. I did not watch this live on over the weekend, but definitely seeing the social media reaction, it did kind of feel like everybody was duped with the outcome.
1: Yeah.
0: Headline rewrite.
13: Headline number three, the Mariners selected Mississippi State third baseman Ace Reese in the first round of the Major League Baseball draft. What's the real headline?
1: Funny you mention that, because Reese is my ace selection of the candy aisle. Ah.
13: Ace, I like the Reese. Pick. Yeah.
1: yeah, good pick. It's interesting for a team that used so many first-round picks on pitchers to see several selection position players be selected, and that, you know, goes back a couple drafts, but it's good to stock up the farm. We are talking with Aces college head coach Brian O'Connor later in the show. That's coming up at 12:30. I have a lot of questions, not just about what he's bringing as a player, but just as a person. I always like knowing, like, what might the Mariners really value in certain players that sets them apart from others?
13: Yeah, and just kind of the makeup of Ace Reese, what kind of player the Mariners are getting. I think adding any kind of power bat is great. It also follows a trend of the Mariners drafting collegiate players. Mm-hmm. I believe their last 4 first-round picks have been collegiate players. That follows a span of 5 first-round picks that were high school players. And then prior to that, it was a span of about 4 or 5 college players in a row. Something you and I noticed during our show prep, Stacey, under Jerry DePoto, the Mariners have not drafted a player that played for a program further west than the state of Louisiana. Everybody is Louisiana and east that the Mariners have taken.
1: They said SEC, please.
13: Pretty much.
1: Which, yeah. I don't blame them.
13: SEC, ACC, stuff like that.
1: Dominating baseball. At 10:45, ESPN released its top 10 quarterback rankings. Did Sam Darnold crack the list? Before we get to that, what we liked, loved, and disliked from the Mariners' rough series against the Rays next.
0: The sale of the Seahawks.
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1: Did Sam Darnold crack the top 10 quarterback rankings list? That's coming up in 15 minutes. Before we get to that, what we liked, loved, and disliked from the Mariners' rough series against the Rays. Managed to get a win out of this one in the finale, but most of it was ugly, ugly, ugly. So let's figure it out. We'll start with, yes, what we liked, anything that looked positive, anything. And I'm not talking about just put a silver lining on heading into the All-Star break. I mean, something that you think, you know what? I think this can be built on. I think this was a good sign. I liked seeing this. So, Curtis, what did you like?
13: I liked yesterday J.P. Crawford, the game that he had with the two-run double that gave the Mariners a 3-0 lead.
12: The 1-1. Swung on, parachute, left field, falling fast. Simpson won't get there. It's a hit. Garver scores. Here comes Cole Young racing around third base. He scores. JP into second. A 2-RBI double for JP Crawford. Just what the Mariners needed the most. 3-0 M's.
13: And they needed that the most because it was a hit with runners in scoring position, which we have not seen in a long time.
1: They were 0-27. Someone tweeted at me, no one gets us 28 times. Nobody.
13: That's right. That's really right. But yeah, JP yesterday, 3 hits, had 3 RBIs in the game as well. Really good game from him atop the lineup, and was a big reason why the Mariners were able to cruise to a win yesterday.
1: One thing that I liked was Cole's hustle, getting extra bases. I think that it wasn't just seeing this from Cole Young, and they're down too. I think that in general, good body language says a lot for me. The thing I'm most concerned about overall this season is Cal. And that to me is the most interesting story about the season too. So I keep talking about it because it's just fascinating to me. And that has to do with like baseball, with performance and like, yeah, that's concerning. But I also hate bad body language. And I think that can doom a team and says a lot about where a team is. And we will get to some bad body language. But this was good body. This was good. I like seeing hustle. I like seeing an effort to like, do whatever you can to find every edge, to chase edges, as Mike McDonald would say. So, yeah, going for that double, like, and not bad base running, not stupid base running, just pure hustle. I like that.
13: Yeah, Cole Young really endearing himself to everybody this season.
1: Underloved, I wrote nothing.
13: I think that's fair.
1: All right, let's
13: I didn't love anything about what we saw over the weekend.
1: Then let's get to what we disliked. And this is really where most of the conversation is. So, yeah. Curtis, get us started.
13: We mentioned it with JP's, but hitting with runners in scoring position, it has been like pulling teeth. They went nearly a week without a hit with runners in scoring position.
1: Crazy.
13: I believe it was Tuesday of this past week was the previous time before Cole Young had a single with runners in scoring position that did not score a run because it just moved everybody up 90 feet. And then JP followed with the double yesterday to make it a 3-0 ball game. I believe the previous hit prior to that with runners in scoring position was Josh Naylor on Tuesday of last week. That can't happen. That if you want to do anything in baseball, you have got to take advantage of those opportunities where runs are the easiest to come by. And the Mariners have not been able to do that. It has been so frustrating. And just to see it yesterday, I think you and I were both shocked that they actually came through in those spots.
1: Yes. And I think So look, if I was looking at like, you know, you're not getting hits with runners in scoring position, what's going on? I would look at like, okay, what's the lineup looking like? What are your best hitters doing? And we already know that Cal and Naylor aren't hitting and Julio isn't here. But I think that when you go that long, mm-hmm. it's not two players, it's not three players. As an offense, you're flailing. And if you're going just counting on Randy or like maybe Dom, who is also out of this lineup pretty also dealing with an injury of his own, and it's why he's DHing so much. You can't just count on that. Like, you need more from everyone. Mm-hmm. Cal and Naylor, like, exclamation point bold. But, like, there are opportunities that a lot of people missed. And I don't know what a solution looks like there. We'll talk about it a bit later in the show. Coming up at 1, we're going to talk about just what it feels like the Mariners are missing right now. When you go a week without scoring a runner and you have that many opportunities, it's not like you're not getting anyone on base. You had 27 opportunities.
13: Right.
1: Something's missing. We're going to figure out
13: what it is. 27 is an entire game's worth of outs.
1: Too many opportunities. And I remember many of these being with like no outs, one out. You know what I mean? So
13: yeah.
1: Let's get to one that bothered a lot of people. It was Randy's play in left field. So we know that Randy's dealing with a hamstring injury. However, right. Curtis, he's going after a pop up in foul territory. It looks like pulls up, just blatantly pulls up on it. So this was the play itself from the game.
5: There's a pop down the left field line. It's a long run. And remember, Rosarena's hamstring is still a little tight. There's a ball in the corner last night in Miami, and he's still kind of protecting it.
14: Yeah, and you could tell on that play, too. I think he just kind of gave up on that ball, had plenty of room down there in that left field bullpen, that Mariners bullpen.
1: I think Ryan said it right. Yeah, dealing with a hamstring injury probably, but that looked like giving up. So Dan Wilson naturally asked about it Friday.
15: Well, I mean, Randy's in a situation right now, he's not 100%. We got a lot of guys that are out there right now that aren't at 100%, and they're giving us what they can give us. And it was a tough placement on that. When things don't go your way, they don't go your way on defense sometimes too. And that was a tough one.
1: Now, what I think probably happened, Dan will never say a bad thing about a player publicly. Like, if anyone's waiting for him, I think public accountability is important. It's not the approach I would take as a manager. It's not the approach I would love from a manager. But I'm also never expecting Dan to say, you can't have that. I would imagine Dan had a private conversation. I think that probably, I would bet money that happened, that he had a private conversation with Randy Arozarena. You have to. But then how do you correct this moving forward? Like, then what
13: exactly
1: happens? Like, how is that? How does accountability then get shared throughout the team? Because you don't want to say, you know, guys are giving us what they can right now. Like, that's still protecting the player. And I know why he's doing it. It's just who he is. But that's not really what this team needs right now.
13: No. And I couldn't help but read into the body language of Luis Castillo, who is normally very stoic. And obviously this year has not gone the way that he had expected it to. But him seeing that ball drop in and his look of kind of disbelief of like, dude,
1: yeah,
13: like, how did you not get to that ball?
1: Home run on the next play.
13: And I think if Randy sticks his glove out, he might even have a chance at getting that ball, but it looked like he just kind of gave up at the very end and just let it drop foul. And you're right, the very next pitch, a home run. Like, the Mariners can't really afford to not try to get every out possible defensively, where I think if I get Randy is dealing with the injury, but if there was just a little bit more hustle on that play, then maybe they get out of that inning unscathed and that game looks a lot different. But we were looking at it like this is now, like, Randy and Cal had their stuff during the WBC.
1: Mm-hmm.
13: I feel like, what was it, during the Kansas City series, Julio in the dugout with Randy, where Julio was late to an at-bat because I think he might have had some words for a ball that Randy misplayed out in left field. Now Luis Castillo having just kind of a look of disbelief with Randy and his effort in the outfield, like, that's a really unfortunate trend.
1: Well, and who's taking
13: of
1: charge
13: three guys?
1: Here?
13: Yeah,
1: because you need to,
13: right?
1: Like, Randy being the most consistent bat isn't excuse enough. Like, I will not write off, certainly not write off, but like I can stomach a team that's not where they want to be in July, assuming that they kick it into high gear. I have a harder time dealing with horrible body language and quitting. That's when you have a, that to me is honestly more worrisome. that is more worrisome to me than anything else.
13: It kind of felt like, he gave up on the play when I think he definitely had a shot at making it.
1: We have a lot to get to with this team, and we will get to quite a bit of it coming up in the second half of the show. We had a lot of Seahawks stuff to get out of the way. A college football preview with the legendary Phil Steele coming up at 11. Coming up next, ESPN's top 10 quarterback rankings. Where did Sam Darnold land?
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14: On ESPN, they've been releasing their top 10 players by position as ranked by executives around the NFL. Jeremy Fowler putting that one together every single year. Quarterbacks has just come out. Did Sam Darnold make the top 10? No.

0: but he was listed as the first honorable mention.
1: Wow.
0: So let me tell you.
1: So that
0: you,
1: makes him like 11th,
0: yeah,
1: right?
0: That's how I think about it. Let me get give you the top 10 here.
1: Okay.
0: Tell me if you have any disagreement while I run through it. Josh Allen, number one. Patrick Mahomes, number two. You know what I think is fascinating about the Patrick Mahomes one?
1: Yes.
0: As part of each name, Jeremy Fowler lists the highest ranking given for that person and the lowest ranking. And maybe it was only one executive or scout or coordinator that gave that number, but you still have to include it. So highest ranking for Patrick Mahomes, one. I'm guessing several people had him as one. Lowest ranking, nine.
1: Wow.
0: Nine?
1: Somebody's a Patrick Mahomes hater.
0: All right, so Patrick Mahomes, two. Matthew Stafford, lowest ranking was five. He's coming in at number three. Joe Burrow, four. Five is Lamar Jackson. Someone had him, at least one person had him unranked their lowest ranking, which is after this, everyone, at least one person had him unranked. So five is Lamar Jackson, six, Dak Prescott, seven, Justin Herbert, eight, Drake May.
1: Okay.
0: Nine, Jared Goff, 10, Caleb Williams. When we get to seven, eight, and nine, you start getting into some fun debates about where Sam Darnold deserves to be. Now, Sam Darnold comes in as the first honorable mention. That is ahead of Jaden Daniels, Jordan Love, Brock Purdy, Baker Mayfield, Trevor Lawrence, Jalen Hurts. So there are some notable names that are not included in the top 10, Curtis. This is what one AFC team official said about Darnold. What a career bounce back. He's been lights out for 2 years, deserves to be in the top 10.
1: Okay. I think Darnold is... I think he's properly rated where he is in this list, right around like 11th, 12th,
0: that's what I'm
1: 13th.
0: Saying. Like, imagine if it just kept extending instead of just 10. Imagine that it went to 20.
1: I would not personally have him as a top 10 quarterback, but I think he is definitely higher than where some people have had him ranked. I know, what was it? Mina Kimes and somebody else put together a quarterback draft, and they took Darnold like 19th or around 20th this year.
0: That feels low.
1: Yeah, that felt really low, especially considering the seasons that he's put together. I get the turnovers can be a headache with Sam Darnold at times.
0: But that's when you're taking unproven guy. You're taking a Trevor Lawrence over Sam Darnold at that point.
1: I'm a little surprised to see Justin Herbert still ranked as high as he is at 7th. I think the tools are still incredible.
0: And that's why.
1: He's entering his athletic prime. He's still, you know, he's 28 years old, but he's never won a playoff game. The Chargers.
0: But when have the Chargers been a great team?
1: I think they won, 12 or 13 games a couple years ago?
0: I think they've always had a little bit of something missing. Yeah. It was Joe Alt last year. They thought that they found an answer on that offensive line. Yeah. They had 1 year where they had the oldest wide receiver room in football. Uh-huh. I think that a lot of people have just assumed that for the last however many years, Herbert's been the most talented player on the team, and there hasn't been enough around him. And I think that I hear you because he's not proven anything, but I think that's what's kept him here.
1: I also think Drake May, I get that he... was an MVP front runner for a lot of the season, but when faced against two really good defenses in the playoffs, the Broncos and also the Seahawks, he did not play very well. And I get that the Patriots were able to beat the Broncos in the snowstorm, and I think a lot of the Broncos' mistakes in that game were self-inflicted. A lot of bad, you know, what was it, a fake field goal call or something like that? That really hurt them. May, to me, feels like somebody that has a lot more to prove. I think Jared Goff and Caleb Williams.
0: Yeah. Oh, yeah, I forgot. Someone said, who's 10? I just stopped at 9. Caleb Williams is 10.
1: So
0: I like to leave a cliffhanger.
1: Yeah, you got to read it to find out.
0: Sorry.
1: But I think Goff and Williams are worthy of a top 10 selection. I'm surprised Jordan Love is as down as he is. He's the third honorable mention listed.
0: He was so banged up this year, too.
1: He was. I still think his ceiling is higher than... I think it's higher than Justin Herbert's, for sure. I think he is somebody that, like, if he can stay healthy, then, yeah, you're looking at a top 10 quarterback.
0: I don't think everyone sees Jordan Love's ceiling as being higher than Justin Herbert's.
1: Bump last year thought Jordan Love could have been an MVP candidate if he stayed
0: healthy. And maybe he was. If he stays healthy, if Micah Parsons, for that matter, stays healthy and they have just a better defense overall, they kind of fell apart and got banged up and lost some really important games to speaking of, number 10 on this list, Caleb Williams and the Bears. And Caleb Williams has incredible arm talent. Like, I think with a couple of these guys, Caleb, Drake, Justin, it's still based on all the potential they have without a complete solution around them.
1: Yeah.
0: When you get to the top, it's just, hey, these are the names that are always in here. You just shuffle them around every single year. The really interesting part is, well, when does Sam Darnold, what would Sam Darnold have to do to break through? Now, this is what one NFL personnel evaluator said of Sam Darnold. Again, it's all anonymous, but playing to his strengths while playing discipline can beat you with his arm. I think he can use his legs more. He's mobile. What if something that puts Sam Darnold next year in this list without winning another Super Bowl is adding a bit of mobility and cutting down on interceptions?
1: I think Brian Fleury will probably look to incorporate some of that in Sam Darnold's game. I just don't know if Darnold is a quarterback that you want to ask too much of, because what they asked of him this last year obviously was a successful formula, and they never asked him to really be a guy that throws the ball 40 times. Mm-hmm. In the opportunities that he did get where he needed to throw the ball a lot, he actually came through pretty well, especially the NFC Championship game. But in those situations where they were down a lot, or not down a lot, but trailing for most of the game, mm-hmm. that's kind of where old Sam Darnold kind of showed himself, especially in loss to the Rams with the four interceptions. I think Sam Darnold is exactly what this Seahawks team needs. And I think that when we compare him to other quarterbacks, you're kind of, you know, playing that wishing game where it's like, oh man, I wish he was, you know, Patrick Mahomes. I wish he was these guys. And it's like, okay, but like for what the Seahawks need, they don't need anything more than what Darnold is.
0: And maybe being exactly who he is and just continuing to win eventually does it. Trey Wingo wondered whether Sam Darnold just adding more wins in the playoffs starts changing that.
2: Look, until Sam does this like consistently, and when I mean this, I don't mean win a Super Bowl, but consistently show up in playoff games, that's going to be a thing, right? I mean, like, we talked about it when he was in Minnesota, and wow, they stumbled down the stretch, and then he played poorly in the playoff game. He does this for a couple more seasons, wins at least one playoff game in each one of these upcoming seasons, I think it will be less of a story.
0: I agree. And I think that, you know, to Trey Wingo's point, yeah, Sam Darnold had 14 wins in the regular season last year and has stacked, I think, tied Tom Brady for the most across two seasons. But the final taste in everyone's mouth was of that loss to the Rams, and that wasn't a great performance in a playoff game. So, he absolutely turned that around this year and had the best performances, including the NFC Championship was his best performance in the postseason. But I think Trey's right that it probably for a lot of people it's going to take, okay, and what if Sam looks great in a divisional game this year?
1: I kind of wonder, though, if Sam Darnold continues to check these boxes, like, how far people will move the goalposts in order to not.
0: It's going to be like, if he gets one more ring, we can start saying he wasn't a bust.
1: He went back to back. Like, what? Are you kidding me? It was Bucky Brooks last week. It was like, oh, he's not going to go back to back. It's like, if he does,
0: then what?
1: You got to crown him.
0: Then, well, Bucky also said they'd get 7 wins. I didn't think you'd be wrong about
1: that. I played that sound for Brian Walters on Friday because he hadn't heard it, and he was flabbergasted.
0: I mean, I was.
1: Yeah.
0: I think that there are probably people that are Rams and 49ers fans that were flabbergasted.
1: Yeah, I don't think the Seahawks are having that kind of fallback. That's half their win total from a year ago.
0: God, I almost want to have this conversation again, but we don't have time. Today's pitching matchup brought to you by Eastside Exterminators. This is what Curtis wrote for me. It's a bunch of middle-aged baseball coaches throwing batting practice in the
1: Home
0: Run
1: Derby. That's
0: right.
1: That's your pitching
0: tonight.
1: Matchup.
0: Coming up next, diving into a college football preview with college football insider Phil Steele.
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0: The Mariners selected Mississippi State third baseman Ace Reese with a 24th overall pick in MLB's draft this past Saturday. Also this past weekend, the Seahawks have new ownership in a record-setting NFL deal. The Allen Estate reached an agreement with the Kosla family for $9.6 billion, breaking the previous record sale of $6 billion set by the Commanders.
25: Snapshot, brought to you by Miller Lite. When it's game time, it's Miller time. 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
25: Now, here are your hosts, Michael Bumpus and Stacy Ross. Here we go now.
0: Football insider Phil Steele joining us. Don't forget to pick up Phil's college football preview for 2026. We'll dive into a little preview here, but obviously a ton of information. You can also get a digital copy at philsteele.com. Phil, how's it going?
1: It is going great, Stacy, especially this year. No second transfer portal window. I didn't have to rewrite 138 teams all in the month of May and try to get this thing off to the press. And I got to tell you, talking to the coaches, they all felt it was more of a team in the spring because they could coach them harder. They didn't have to worry about putting out a three deep and having a player leave after spring was over. In the same token, the players didn't have to worry about getting replaced. The team you took into the spring was your team. So almost every coach universally said it felt more like a team this spring, thanks to no second spring portal window.
0: Amazing. I'm behind that. Okay, so we're going to start with probably some Washington questions, but we have a lot of ground we want to cover with you, and we only have 15 minutes here. So I'm going to start with asking about my alma mater, which is Washington. And I'm curious, Phil, outside of just adding to the win column, what's progress look like for Washington this year?
1: I think progress is they're going to flirt with the playoff berth, but depending what they do in the month of the last five games of the season, I think it's all huge. Damon Williams back at quarterback, and I think that stuff that happened, it's all in water under the bridge. Yeah, he's firmly with the team, and this is going to be an outstanding thing. They do lose their top running back, but remember, Coleman didn't have the type of year. He's banged up last year. They do lose their top wide receiver in Boston. Those would be the biggest question mark would be the skill, but I rate the offensive line number 21, and defensively, top 25 unit on all three units. In fact, I rate them a top 20 defense coming into the year. The tough games are at USC, at Nebraska, and then, of course, the final two, home against Indiana, at Oregon. But this is a team clearly capable of flirting with a playoff berth.
2: Who are some of the names outside of Damon Williams that the Husky fans should be looking for? I know they've had to replace a lot of guys who have gone off to the NFL in the last couple of years. I mean, just you mentioned it, the amount of roster turnover that exists every year in college football, but it feels like the Huskies are in a good spot. But who are maybe some guys that you look at on this roster, it's like that guy is going to be a big difference maker this year?
1: Well, I think when you look at receiver, Desmond Roebuck is a guy that is really going to emerge this season. I think he fills in the shoes of Boston and maybe even better. So keep your eyes on him. Offensive line, left guard John Mills is an NFL caliber guy. He's arguably the best player maybe in the program. Great talent, and he's going to be a captain this year. Keep your eyes on John Mills, 6'6", 338, and he's going to be a big part of that offensive line. And then one guy you may not want to see, but Hunter Green, a punter coming in from San Diego State. He's a guy that looks like an NFL punter. He's 6'4", 230. Last year he had a 42.1 net. I think they're in great shape. If he comes on the field, he's going to give them tremendous field position, which is a big plus for both the offense and the defense. And then in the secondary, I'd go with Dylan Robinson at corner and Rylan Dillard Allen at strong safety as two guys that are clearly all conference potential.
0: I'm glad you mentioned John Mills because I was combing through. I got the digital copy of your preview. I was combing through your preseason All-American team and I saw Washington, Washington, Washington. Aha! John Mills, second team on offensive All-American. Nice. Now, quite a few names here from our dreaded foes, Oregon. Tell me what you expect of their season, primarily quarterback Dante Moore.
1: Yeah, and I was, Stacy, I was surprised that Moore turned down the NFL. Probably would have been a top 10 pick in this year's draft coming out, but he opted to return, which I like, and they're great shape in the backup spot with Dylan Raiola. And with that 5-year thing, they don't have to worry about redshirting Raiola and not playing them. They can play them during the games. You look at the receiving core last year, they were banged up. This year, they get back Evan Stewart, they get back Moore, McClellan. I've got them rated as the number 2 receiving core in the country. Running backs, they're loaded. They've got Davison, Hill, Price. I got them number 8 in the receivers and offensive line. Top notch again, as always. I got them number 8 there. Defensively, linebacker, a bit of a question. I have number 26. The other two units, both in my top 5. I've got them as the number 4 defense and one of the top offenses. So Oregon's a big-time threat, and they could very well be the 4th different Big Ten team in 4 years to win a national title when you've got the defensive line that they do, the quarterback that they have, the overall team they have. They do have to play Ohio State on the road and then play Michigan the next week at home. They also play USC on the road. I think USC could be tricky, but I think the Ducks are a legitimate title contender.
2: You mentioned the run of national championships. The Big Ten is on. The most recent national champion, the Indiana Hoosiers. It still feels weird to say that, Phil, especially considering the history of that program. But here they are as the reigning national champs. When you look at the Hoosiers, again, another year full of roster turnover. But how big of a threat do you see them being in the Big Ten this year?
1: Oh, I think Indiana. I've got Ohio State, Oregon, and Indiana all tied for first in the Big Ten. They are right there once again. And, you know, the quarterback is your question mark. But I'll go back to my first conversation I had with Coach Cignetti back at James Madison. That year they were taking a step up in level of competition. They lost their all-conference quarterback. And the guys they had coming in at quarterback, I was like, I don't know. And I'm like, Coach, what do you think? He's like, Phil, I have had an all-conference quarterback every single year I've been a head coach. I'm going to have another all-conference quarterback again this year. I'm like, okay, we'll see. And then, boom, all-conference quarterback. So he just develops him. And I asked him how I felt about Hoover. He said he's shorter. You know, Hoover's 6'1", Mendoza was 6'5", but he said he felt Hoover was in the same spot Mendoza was coming out of spring last year. So that makes him dangerous. Overall talent is there. And when I look at the schedule this year, there's only one game I don't have him favored, and that is home against Ohio State. I've got that game a toss-up. I am a slight favorite at Washington. I think that's a very dangerous spot. But Indiana's a national title contender.
0: I was looking at your toughest conference rankings. So what was it like ranking a new Pac-12, a new look Pac-12?
1: I think the Pac-12 is right up there as far as the group of six. When you look at the teams they have, I thought they took the top teams from the Mountain West, moved to the Pac-12, and added to it. So I would say it's clearly them and the American are the two top conferences of the group of six.
2: Sticking in that new Pac-12, Washington State, they bring in new head coach Kirby Moore after just one season with Jimmy Rogers. When you look at the job that lies ahead for Kirby Moore here in this season, what do you think is going to be a successful first year for him in the Cougs in this new conference?
1: You know, I think if they make a bowl game this year, I'm considered a big-time success because, excuse me, when you have three head coaches in 3 years in the transfer portal era and the massive amount of players that come and go, it is tough to build a team off of that. Now, Kirby Moore, I think he's going to do a great job, and I think it's a really good fit hiring him. But this is practically a brand new team once again. I will say this. Last year when I looked at Washington State's defense under Rogers, I thought, well, you know, they're not going to be great. And then they turned out to be a top 15 defense. So he put it together last year. Three head coaches in 3 years is pretty tough. If they get to a bowl game this year, I'm excited. I think when I look at the Pac-12 this year, I've got four teams at the top. Boise, Fresno, Texas State, and San Diego State. And then I've got the other four teams in the bottom half of the league.
0: I'm one of those people that has no reason to dislike blue blood programs or really dominant programs, but I just do, right? Like Ohio State comes in so regularly in your top rankings, whether it's by position group or in a preview of the Big Ten. And like, yeah, we get it. They're going to be just an absolute powerhouse. But Phil, give us a team. I don't want to say that could be like last year's Indiana, but that someone like me who likes seeing some new faces, some new blood, might be pleasantly surprised by this year.
1: Let's go to the ACC. I don't know if they're going to be a national title contender, but I think they could be an ACC contender out of the blue, and that would be NC State. Dave Dorn has never had a double-digit win season. That's his big goal this year. And I think with C.J. Bailey at quarterback, and the overall talent they have returning, plus the schedule. Excuse me. I only have an underdog in two games this year. I think NC State could surprise and get to a double-digit win season.
2: Phil, you mentioned how you didn't have to do so much rewriting this year with the spring portal. Did you have to do any rewriting with Texas Tech and their situation at quarterback? Because for the longest time, it looked like Brendan Sorsby was going to be playing this year. Now he will not be playing. So what is this year going to look like for the Red Raiders, considering all the controversy that has gone on this offseason?
1: You know, that's a great question, Curtis. And I'll tell you this. When I wrote the magazine, I'm like, they are not going to let Brendan Sorsby play. This guy gambled on his own team at over 1,000 bets. How could they possibly let this guy play? So I listed him as the quarterback in the magazine, but all my power ratings were saying no Brendan Sorsby this year. And then it came out after the magazine went to the press, like 4 days later, Brendan Sorsby's going to play. I'm like, what? And now I had to start to adjust the power ratings. And then Sorsby announced he's going to the supplemental draft, then not going to the supplemental and going out. So the bottom line is zero change on my Texas Tech forecast. This is how I thought the team would be coming into the year. And when you look at their schedule this year, you know, the road games are against Baylor, Oklahoma State, Cincinnati, Colorado, and Oregon State. I'm a touchdown favorite at least in all those games. And the home games, I've got them a 2-touchdown favorite in all the games. Who's going to beat Texas Tech this year? They are loaded. They've got an outstanding roster. And I do think if Will Hammond's 100% healthy, they're in really good shape at quarterback. I love what he did in the fourth quarter against Utah.
0: Hey, with speaking of, when it comes to your preview and kind of how you assemble things, with the transfer portal, NIL, and everything being what it is right now, do you find that maybe outside of the top 5 or 10 teams, but that kind of next tier of teams, you kind of get some different names in there every year, just given how many guys can transfer and impact a pro quickly?
1: Yeah, I think you can do that. Look at a team like Oklahoma State this year. I know Oklahoma State last year was abysmal, getting blown out on a weekly basis, but now they've got basically North Texas's offense has come in under Eric Morris, and they really hit the portal hard on the defensive side of the ball. They are not a 1-11 team. And go back to the Sun Belt last year. You know, Marshall won the Sun Belt 2 years ago, and then Charlie Huff left to go to Southern Miss. Southern Miss didn't even win a game the previous year, but he brought over his quarterback, his running back, his receiver, and all of a sudden, with a couple games to go in the season, Southern Miss, which was winless the previous year, is contending for the Sun Belt title at the end of the year. So you can shift a team quickly. But I think one of the keys is if you bring in a new head coach, he's got to bring a bunch of players with him. You know, Jimmy Rogers last year brought a bunch of guys in from South Dakota State, which really helped. That's going to be a big thing. And that's one of the things Kirby Moore's got going against him. He wasn't a head coach, didn't bring a lot of players with him from his former team, and he's the third head coach in 3 years. So cut the guys some slack this year.
2: Phil, in the SEC, there's one matchup that I think everybody's looking at this year, and that is Ole Miss and LSU, especially with the history between Lane Kiffin and the Rebels, him leaving midseason last year before the college football playoff. Ole Miss returns Trinidad Chambliss. So when you look at both those rosters this year, who do you think comes out on top, at least over the course of the season, between Kiffin's former team at Ole Miss and his current team at LSU?
1: Yeah, and I think both teams have an excellent shot at being ranked in the AP top 10 at the start of the year. But I think at the end of the year, the team I like better is Ole Miss. Ole Miss is a little bit more stable of a team. Chambliss is back, and boy, he showed a lot in the playoffs last year. They have an All-American running back in Kewon Lacy. Kutis up on the offensive line is an NFL-caliber guy. Defensively, they've got 4 or 5 guys in the defensive front seven, which I would put as NFL-caliber. The game at home. I don't know. Have you noticed that Mississippi fans talking about that at all? I think so. They're going to be fired up for that home game. And I think when I look at LSU, I'm going to go back to Texas Tech for a minute. Last year, Texas Tech was the number one team in the transfer portal, and all of a sudden they were dominant in Big 12 play. But the one thing they had going for them is they were number 5 on my experience chart, so they weren't a brand new team. They had a lot of players back from their roster from the previous year, plus added heavily to it. Well, LSU's not that. They're number 93 on my experience chart coming into the year, so they practically are a brand new team. I think it's tough to mold the team together when you have 50, 60 new players on it. So I think Ole Miss will fare better that night on September the 19th and better overall in the season than LSU.
0: Now, when you enter into the season as a Heisman favorite, you're going to be hearing, if you're me, a ton about these guys. So give us maybe 1, 2, even 3 names to keep an eye on.
1: Yeah, well, naturally, it's all the top quarterbacks from the top teams. Arch Manning, Dante Moore, C.J. Carr, Trinidad Chambliss, Julian Sand. This is a loaded quarterback roster. Darian Mensah, I think, is going to have a big year at Miami of Florida. Josh Hoover, I mean, we're talking about Cignetti. He always has a first-year, first-team all-conference guy. Watch out for Hoover. And then Sam Leavitt at LSU could have a big year. Devin Dampier at Utah. The NFL scouts right now are drooling over this quarterback class.
0: He is Phil Steele. Make sure you get the 2026 college football preview. It's in stores near you. You can also, if you don't see it in a store near you, or maybe you'd prefer to get a digital copy, you can find that at philsteele.com. When I tell you guys, all of you already know, legendary Phil Steele. Many of you get this preview every single year, but like, it is constantly loaded with information. I find it especially useful with a lot of transfers and to see, obviously, how my Huskies fare. He is Phil Steele. Thanks, Phil.
2: Thanks, Phil.
1: Hey, a lot of fun talking football with you guys today. Thanks for having me on.
0: Have a good one. Let's get to Four Down Territory.
24: This is Four Down Territory. Going inside the game with former Seahawks and Coug wide receiver Michael Bumpus.
2: First down to you, Stacey. What is a Seahawks stat that grabbed your attention over the weekend?
0: So this was posted at Mookie Alexander, who posted from Aaron Schatz's FTN Fantasy Almanac. I love them, by the way. It's like they're like giant, thick Bibles.
2: We're in magazine season. We just talked to Phil Steele seconds ago. Book.
0: Have you ever gotten the hard copy version?
2: Is it like Dane Brugler's The Beast?
0: It's thicker than that.
2: No.
0: Yes, and it's great, and it's funny. Anyways, the quote is, the Seahawks led the NFL in broken and missed tackles on offense by a large margin. The gap in broken tackle rate between the Seahawks and the number 2 Falcons was larger than the gap between the Falcons and the number 23 Bears. Now, that is fascinating. So naturally, I went to, okay, well, who's been the best on this team in broken tackles? Now, I'm sure that JSN's a big part of that. But from Next Gen Stats, Ken Walker forced a missed tackle rate on 30.2% of all touches in 2025, which is the third highest rate in the NFL. That is more than Bijan Robinson. Obviously, it helps explain that gap between Atlanta, too. More than Jordan Mason for the Vikings. Only 2 players, Jalen Warren and Devon Achan, had a higher missed tackle rate than him. And Achan was like, it was 30.2%, just kind of like a tie there. So I do wonder what that number is going to look like without Ken. I mean, I think that if you're going to praise the Seahawks for, oh my God, they were so great with forcing broken tackles and missed tackles. Well, if Ken Walker was a big part of that, who takes up the mantle now? Can that be a strength of Jadarian? Is that a strength of George Helani? Are you going to make up for it with a better offensive line? So that's a kind of a lingering question I have after that.
2: You mentioned Ken Walker's ability to miss tackles. That reminds me of this Ernest Jones mic'd up moment from the NFC Championship game.
4: The handoff to Walker. Makes one man absolutely miss. Omar Spates. Omar, stop, because you left some laundry back there. What a move by Walker.
5: Oh, my God. Oh, my Lord.
2: Oh, my Lord.
0: Oh, my God. Great call from Raves, too. You left some laundry back there.
2: Second down. Sam Darnold fell just outside of ESPN's top 10 quarterback rankings as the first honorable mention. What puts him in the top 10 next year?
0: 3 things. I don't think it's more yards. I don't even know that it's more touchdowns. Number 1, this is inspired by Trey Wingo's answer, winning a big playoff game. I would love it if the Seahawks won a Super Bowl. My ratings would love it if the Seahawks won a Super Bowl. I don't think that Sam Darnold needs to win another Super Bowl in order to improve his chances. He needs another performance like he did in the NFC Championship game where he outdueled Matthew Stafford. That's on Sam Darnold. The defense did not have its best game. That was its worst game, frankly, the defense of the postseason. Now, the defense won you that Super Bowl, but Sam Darnold shined, was the star of that championship game. Number 2, adding a little bit of mobility. This was from an anonymous personnel evaluator in Jeremy Fowler, but Jeremy Fowler's column. But we've heard Bump talk about this multiple times, wanting to see a bit more scrambling from Sam. And number 3, the most obvious one, cutting down on those interceptions. You don't need to throw like 3. You just can't have 14. So just knock off a couple. I think that'll do it.
2: Third down. What is next with the sale of the Seahawks?
0: I had a listener text in and say, has Jody Allen said anything about this? And I'm glad that they asked, because this is still not a finalized sale. So this is what happens next. The NFL owners have to approve this sale. That'll be at the owners meeting at the end of August. You need approval from 24 or 32 owners. There's not usually any pushback here, so this will probably be unanimous. For instance, the decision from the owners was 32 of 32 with the sale of the Commanders in 2023. And you'll never guess this, it was also 32 of 32 with the Broncos the year prior. NFL owners love seeing an injection of millions of dollars from a sale. I would expect that this is unanimous, but it's not technically official, a done deal, until the end of August.
3: Fourth down. We just had college football insider Phil Steele join us to preview the season. Anything stand out from that conversation?
0: So, Curtis, I do want to know if you have an answer to this as well.
3: Okay.
0: Mine would be obviously optimism about Washington. Asked him a bit about my Huskies. But I was curious to hear his answer about the new Pac-12, group of six or like... He still had, God, there was one that he still had
3: above them in the ranking.
0: The American Conference, yeah. Thank you. But I think that there's still room there for a Pac-12 that has been absolutely decimated in a really unfair way to grow and to prove itself. And I know there are a lot of kooks listening that not only hate Washington, I'm sorry, but also very much want to see that as well. And so I really hope that happens. I thought Phil Steele definitely had his eye on the Pac. So.
3: Yeah, and... You look at that group, I think there's definitely a path for one of those teams to make it into the college football playoff for sure, which I believe is still at 16.
0: Yeah.
3: They haven't gotten it up to 24 yet.
0: No, I liked his answer to you about Brennan Sorsby.
3: Yeah, where was Sorsby going to play? He was, and then he wasn't, and then he was again.
0: He said, hey, did you have to make some edits? And yeah. He was like, I didn't know how he was going to be able to play.
3: Right. But, I mean, even without him, it looks like Texas Tech should be very competitive again this year.
0: Yeah.
3: That's a program that has been super competitive over the last few years. Also, if you thought that Indiana was going to be a flash in the pan, it sounds like they're going to be right back among the national title contenders this year. Certainly among the Big Ten title contenders.
0: Hurt Cignetti, man.
3: Which, for the Huskies, you look at their schedule, those final two games of the season... At home against Indiana and on the road against Oregon, that is...
0: Oh, God, I'm not looking forward to that. I hate that Oregon's going to be so good.
3: Right. You got to stack up a lot of wins prior to the end of November if the Huskies want to have a shot at the college football playoff. Basically, you've got to make sure that those two losses or you know, not saying that they're guaranteed to be losses, but... If they do lose
0: those potentially back-to-back wins.
3: Sure, yeah. But if they do lose those two games, that you have done enough in the previous 10 before that to where they're not going to completely decimate your season.
0: Learning a bit more about Seahawks ownership, the latest from Seth Wickersham, who was on with Brock and Salk earlier this morning. That's coming up at 11:45. Bob Condotta of the Seattle Times joining us live at noon. We have a couple questions ahead of training camp as well with Bob. Coming up next, speaking of my Huskies, Washington head coach Jed Fish confirmed what we all suspected.
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0: Washington head coach Jed Fish spoke with Fox's Urban Meyer, Mark Ingram, and Rob Stone on their Triple Option podcast and confirmed what we all suspected. Mon Williams' portal entry was over a much bigger payday. This story leading off the timeline. This is Jed.
1: Damon signed his contract to be a part of our program for another, you know, year, and everything was great. And then we all came back for our first team meeting. And then when the team meeting ended, he called me and he said, "Coach, I think I need to go. I need to go in the portal." And I was like, "What are you talking about, man?" What happened was a program told him they'll pay him an extra $2 million if he goes in the portal. And the kid's 19 years old. You know, we were paying him a lot, but you add another $2 million onto anything.
2: Wow.
1: He was like forced to put something out there. And then we spent about 24 to 36 hours going back and forth and talking about this is the right place for you. And, you know, you have a contract and contracts mean something. And in the end, you know, he came back 2 days later. We didn't change anything. We didn't give him any more money or anything like that. But what we did do is we talked to him about what a great opportunity it is to be a 3-year player in the same program. And we got a chance to do something super special.
0: Is tampering even a thing that people find against the rules in college football anymore? I don't know. But Curtis, I remember when this story broke, everyone wondering, maybe even expecting that this was the case. Jed Fish kind of confirming everyone's assumption here. I forgot what program.
3: Everybody kind of pointed at LSU.
0: That's what it was. Yeah.
3: Because this was when Sam Levitt was on a recruiting visit to LSU. And there's that infamous picture of Sam Levitt looking at his phone, essentially reading the Damon Williams news, with Lane Kiffin sitting right next to him and kind of being like, am I getting replaced here? Yeah. Like what's going on? I do kind of find it interesting that Jed Fish is, you know, taking this stance against programs tampering when the whole Jaden Delora situation at Wazoo, when he left for Arizona.
0: Oh, no, I can do it to your players.
3: Yeah, exactly.
0: You can't do it. That's what you don't get, Curtis.
3: Exactly.
0: As an Arizona alum, you don't understand that it's okay when we do it.
3: Yeah, exactly. Yeah. Well, when Jaden Delora left Wazoo for Arizona, Delora was still reportedly, like, he was still a member of the Cougs roster, but had rumored to have taken a visit to U of A during the downtime between the Cougs regular season and their bowl game. Because I forget, there was like a tie-in that Nick Rolovich had to the whole thing. And Cougs fans obviously looking at that situation and saying, well, you did that to our quarterback a few years ago. Mm-hmm. Like, why is all of a sudden now it's a, you know, a huge deal when Damon Williams does it to your program? Now, Williams is back. Like, he didn't go anywhere. He exited the portal, rejoined Washington's program. But that, to me, Stacey, is going to be, I think, the biggest kind of like underlying story with the Huskies this year is, like, if Damon Williams doesn't have a good season, like, will all of this have been worth it? If Damon Williams has a great season, like, are they going to be able to keep him after the year?
0: Well, I mean, if he doesn't have a good season, who else were you gonna, you know what I mean? I'm like, it would have been even worse.
3: Yeah.
0: All right. I think the story to me here, outside of just my own expectations for Washington, are like, oh, cool, glad they have him back. I think that story's cooled quite a bit since then. The biggest thing I'm taking away is what you are, which is, God, college football, college sports, but especially college football, is just a wild place now.
3: Right.
0: Where big fish just constantly continue to attack. And I'm not saying Washington's a small fish, but I'm saying on the ladder, we're a couple rungs below. Like, there are still some of those bigger programs that are always going to have deeper pockets. Oregon has deeper pockets. Certainly Ohio State, right? LSU. Like, these programs that are just going to outspend. And Jed Fish says, you know, don't contracts matter? I think the problem is in college football, they don't. And not only that, but there aren't really, you're still working on scholarships and you have NIL contracts, but like there's no real legally enforced contract you're signing with a school.
3: Right.
0: Like that's not really what you're doing.
3: Yeah. And unfortunately, there's just no oversight in college football anymore from the NCAA. They're kind of like, well, you guys wanted this all along. This is the route that you guys have all wanted, so here, have at it. And it leaves a lot of programs just kind of getting picked apart, which is unfortunate, especially programs like Washington State, where they have had Cam Ward go off to a bigger program in Miami. They've had John Mateer go off to a bigger program in Oklahoma. And every single year they seem to just be churning through, you know, another quarterback. So, yeah, college football needs just the most amount of help of any sporting league in our country right now.
0: Next up in the timeline, a clip of Odell Beckham on the pivot is going viral. OBJ tries to explain here why $100 million in career earnings isn't close to the actual number of take-home pay that he's made.
2: I always explain this to people, like, bro, you give somebody a five-year, $100 million contract, right? What is it really? It's 5 years for 60. You're getting taxed. Do the math. That's 12 a year, you know, that you have to spend, use,
4: save,
2: invest, flaunt, like, whatever, however, just being real. I'm going to buy a car. I'm going to give my mom a house. I'm going to do everything costs money. So if you're spending $4 million a year, that's really 40 million over 5 years, eight a year, you know? And now you start breaking down the numbers. It's like, that's a 5 year span of where you're getting 8 million. Can you make that last forever? And you always hear the people who ain't us and ain't been in the position be like, oh, well, that would last a lifetime. Yeah, this job that I've sacrificed my whole life for, they are giving me that. I didn't ask for the certain dollar amount or whatever, but we weren't taught about no financial literacy and all the way. We weren't,
4: talk about it all the time.
2: We weren't taught this skill.
0: I'm torn on this cut.
3: I think when athletes talk like this, they need to listen back to this and wonder, like, I'm saying this to people that don't make this kind of money.
0: Yeah.
3: I will never see $100 million in my lifetime. I'm pretty sure of that. You won't. Matt won't. 99.9% yeah, hey. Of our listening audience. Well, it's never too late.
0: The NFL, I mean, we could always walk on.
6: And someone's got to win the lottery.
3: Right.
0: Yeah, that's a good point.
3: So when a lot of these athletes and just rich and famous people say, like, $100 million isn't actually $100 million. It's like, okay. And he brings up the point of, like, you know, it cost me, like, $4 million to buy a house for my mom. Why does your mom need a $4 million house?
0: Okay, so that's kind of where, okay.
3: Why
0: so,
3: do you need a $4 million house?
0: This is where I'm torn.
3: A $2 million house you could live very comfortably in.
0: Yes. Okay, so on the one hand, the thing that I will co-sign with Odell is on two things. Number one, the money that you see, the dollar sign that you see attached to what a player's getting is rarely what he's actually getting.
3: Mm-hmm.
0: And that's not just because of taxes. That's because of bonuses and, like, you know, there's stuff that's fully guaranteed, but then other things aren't. He's probably not going to play over the length of that contract. You know what I mean? So, like, he's not actually getting $100 million exactly.
3: Mm-hmm.
0: The second thing I'll co-sign from him is that there is sometimes, very understandably, a kind of like, I'm sorry, you're getting paid how much money to play a sport? And it's like, well, supply and demand. The NFL is the richest professional league in the country. They generate billions and billions and billions.
3: Very few people can play
0: that's the thing.
3: Sport, yeah.
0: A fraction of a percent of people are qualified enough and good enough and talented enough to be professional athletes. The worst player you'll see on a football team, on a baseball team, wherever, was so much better than everyone else to even get there. So there's a little bit of a, that's the price of that talent.
3: Right.
0: That's the price. That's how much it costs. There's not a lot of people that can do what JSN can do. There's not a lot of people that can do Caleb Williams came in at number 10. There's not enough people that can do what he can do. That's why they get that much money. The thing, like you, that I'll push back on is, that's still a lot of money.
3: Yeah.
0: A third of $100 million.
3: Still $33 million.
0: That should last you a lifetime.
3: Right.
0: That's a lot of money.
3: Exactly. Some of these expenditures that Odell was talking about.
0: The plot
3: it's
0: here.
3: Kind of like, I don't know if that's necessary to make that kind of expenditure. And also the text line 206 says, if you're making $100 million, you better be hiring a financial advisor.
0: For real. Hire someone to just handle your money and hire someone to tell you, like, this is how much you need to spend a year to live on this for the rest of your life without doing anything else.
3: Yeah. I have a hard time finding sympathy for someone trying to make $100 million seem less than what it is.
0: Yeah. Yes. So
3: that's generational wealth, my man.
0: Let's go around the diamond. It's the Home Run Derby tonight. 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The latest on the Seahawks sale from Seth Wickersham coming up next.
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18: Learning a bit more about the sale of the Seahawks here with some sound from Seth Wickersham. And then learning a bit more about the state of the Seahawks right now, coming up in 15 minutes with Seattle Times' Bob Condotta. So here we go, back-to-back Seattle Seahawks. Seth Wickersham of ESPN was on with Brock and Salk this morning, first talking about how the deal came together.
19: At the very beginning of the process, you know, we broke the news that the team was going to be put up for sale to the market for it. To now, I think that Kosola was always one of those guys that I just, people told me that don't underestimate this guy. And, you know, if he wants the team again, don't underestimate him. And I think, like,

0: Late last week, we started to get word that he was the favorite. And then I think the night and a little bit the day before it was announced, it became a little bit of a, you know, pretty contested between him and the Celtics ownership group. But ultimately, you know, he prevailed.
1: I know some people are a little bit nervous anytime a new ownership takes over of a team, especially, Curtis, when we've had the same ownership since 1997. So Brock and Salk asked Seth, well, how should Seahawks fans feel right now?
0: Number one, you're the defending Super Bowl champs. So, you know, these guys are taking over a team that is already running incredibly well. You know, in 10 years, that will be, you know, a good perspective to judge ownership. But I think that, like, again, we talked about this a couple months ago. Do they eventually decide that, you know, a new stadium is needed or significant upgrades to the stadium is needed, how that's financed? I mean, that could be a little messy, but again, those are questions that came up during the ownership process from prospective buyers and from league executives and from other owners. But we got to let those things play out a little bit. I mean, I think that this family deserves a fresh start. They deserve, you know, the benefit of the doubt from fans. And, you know, I think there's a lot to be positive about.
1: How do you feel about the sale? And how did you feel about that answer from Seth?
2: I think that's a very fair answer, because the only way we can judge the success of the Khosla family will be years down the road. Inheriting a very great situation, so that puts them in a really good spot to start. Will be interesting to see what they do, you know, in their first off season, their first season. Who knows? Obviously, they're going to look to leave their mark on this franchise for sure. But I think anybody with any sort of trepidation over this, like, we don't have anything to go off of. So I don't know if entering this with like a level of skepticism is the right heart to have in this moment, because it's so unknown what could happen in every facet with this franchise. But I think Seahawks fans are also kind of having a hard time like letting go of what the Allen family meant to the franchise, how they saved the franchise from moving to Los Angeles in the mid-90s, how they got the stadium built here in town, and truly was the best era of Seahawks football, bar none. Like, it doesn't even compare the previous years of the franchise, the previous 18 years of the franchise prior to Paul Allen and his taking over in 1997. And I get that it's going to be really tough for the Khosla family to match the heights that the Allen family had during their time in charge. Not to say that they could never do it again, but like it's a really tough bar to clear. But you look at this franchise and the people that are in charge of the football operation, like, think about the level of skepticism we all had when they moved on from Pete Carroll. And who they brought in Mike McDonald, somebody with no experience as a head coach, somebody who had only been an NFL coordinator for a couple of seasons in Baltimore. And we looked at that and we were kind of like, okay, like, well, let's see it. And the first year, a little bumpy. They ended up with 10 wins, though. And then the next year, they won a Super Bowl.
1: Yeah.
2: Not to say that, you know, this is going to happen the way that it did with that, but like, Pete Carroll was so entrenched here in Seattle.
1: Well, and funny you say that, because we were also cautious of Pete when he was hired.
2: Exactly. Pete was just a college coach, had no success at the pro level.
1: Unpopular here because of USC and the scandal that was unfolding
2: Hadn't coached in the NFL for over a decade. People kind of wondered like if he still had that juice to make it happen in the NFL, and certainly he did. I mean, that's the most important hire the Seahawks franchise has ever made is bringing in Pete Carroll from USC. So I think you've got to give it time before you can ever have anything definitive to say about a change as big as this, because this is the person or the family that controls everything now with this organization, or will control. The move's not going to be made official until about August, but I think the Seahawks are in a good spot in terms of on-field success. Obviously, you can't get any better than winning a Super Bowl, but I think you got to give it time before you can actually judge anybody for how this thing could could potentially go.
1: I'll preface this next cut, our last cut from Seth, by saying we don't actually have the answer to this. The Seahawks are not relocating. That's not happening. But I think what some people are wondering is, okay, well, the stadium, Lumen Field, is coming up on that marker of, you know, when an owner can start to see if there's some public funding for a new stadium. Even though Lumen's in great shape, like, could this be something where a new owner wants new digs? Like, is that something that we could see? This is what Seth said.
0: I don't know. Within the next 10 years, will they start to make a push for it? You know, again, this is not coming from the family, but around the league, I think there is a sense that, like, you know, you buy a new team and there's all kinds of the reasons to want a new stadium, and it doesn't, you know, this isn't like the Commander situation where their stadium, you know, was literally falling to pieces. It could be a situation that is more like, you know, the Patriots, where they just put a ton of money into renovating it and trying to modernize it. We'll just see. I really don't know.
1: And that's okay. That's an okay answer to me right now, because it's measured. Mm-hmm. And it's from someone who's very well connected going, hey, I have done so much digging on this and reporting on this, and I don't have an answer as to whether they're going to want one imminently or try to get that funding. No one has to worry about it being relocated. If anyone's worried about the stadium stuff, they were worried about, like, are they going to put a stadium further away? Is it going to be annoying to get to? But I don't know. I just think we don't know yet.
2: Right. And I think if there was ever plans for a new stadium, that's years down the road.
1: Yeah.
2: Like, that's not, I don't think that would be anything in the near future. I think that'd be something at least a decade, maybe 15 to 20 years down the road before those conversations even take place. Because, I mean, look, Lumen Field turns, what, 25 next year in 2027?
1: Yeah, can legally rent a car.
2: Yeah, exactly. But, I mean, you looked at the World Cup and all the praise that was heaped on Lumen Field. Like, I think it'd be pretty foolish to move on from that stadium in this current window.
1: Here's what's coming up in hour three of Bump and Stacey. Curtis Rogers in for Bump today. At 12:30, Mississippi State head baseball coach Brian O'Connor talks to us about the newest Seattle Mariner, Ace Reese. We are taking a look around the NFL at 12:45 before we get to any of that, talking about the NFL team here at home, the Seattle Seahawks, with Seattle Times' Bob Condotta next.
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0: Let me take you back 104 years ago. 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
0: Tonight, MLB's All-Star break starts with the Home Run Derby in Philadelphia. 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
0: Here we go now. Seattle Time Seahawks writer Bob Condotta joining us now. Bob, how's it going?
8: Good. How are you guys doing?
0: Good. We're going to start with the obvious story here, the single biggest story in the NFL and certainly about the Seattle Seahawks, the sale of the Seahawks. I guess, what do we know, if anything, about when this will be finalized? Because my understanding is it's not finalized yet. And when we could hear more from the new owners.
8: Yeah, it. So now that there's an agreement, it'll be sent to the NFL's finance committee. That's an 8-person committee. It's chaired by Clark Hunt, who owns the Chiefs, Robert Kraft's on it, a few other people, a few other owners. They'll look at it, probably just rubber stamp it, but they'll look at it and make sure it kind of looks like what they want it to look like, and then pass it on to the general ownership for a vote. And as was reported by the NFL Network and ESPN and all that, it sounds like that would happen on August 26th. And if it's like the last few sales, that'll just be a complete rubber stamp. Most of these have kind of just been unanimous approvals once it gets past the finance committee. But assuming they do that, then maybe on August 27th, they hold a press conference and introduce the new owners, and they take questions from all of us and all of that. So I don't think any of that would happen until that August 26th, until after that August 26th date that they would that you'd hear anything from them, because until it's finalized, you know, it's not final. So but that's the process. It sounds like it should be pretty straightforward. These guys, you know, the Kosla family went through this process last year when they bought their share of the 49ers. You know, they're very well known in financial circles. So the guys who own NFL teams all know who these guys are. But there's a lot of other limited partners as well. We don't really know their names, but you know, some of those guys maybe will have to go through the process too. But it's also just about, you know, making sure it meets you know, the Kosla family. They're the ones who are going to have to put up at least 30% of it, and have that kind of, you know, be able to show they've got $3 billion and all that, which I don't think will be hard for them to do, but they do have to do that. And then, you know, again, that you can't have more than 24 owners. So it's just kind of making sure it meets all those P's and Q's. I can't recall the last time one of these got to this stage and did not get approved. The finance committee in 2023 did sort of bounce back the Washington Commanders' initial sale. Just to make sure that Josh Harris, the primary owner, met that 30% threshold. So they kind of had to do some money shuffling, I think, or some shuffling of the money a little bit to make sure that he was holding up to that 30% part. But I think this one will probably be rubber stamped through.
9: Bob, we've had a lot of people on our text line and on social media kind of concerned about the Kosla family's ties to the 49ers organization. What's the process like for the family? Because they were minority owners of the 49ers prior to this. How do they go from that to then now owning the Seahawks?
8: You mean they just have to sell their share. It's a 3.1% share, so they'll just sell that. So they'll sell that and not have any stake in the 49ers anymore, and then approve this. But I get why that's a thing. But I mean, this is a $10 billion essentially business deal. You know, they're not buying the team so they can start trading off Seahawks and make the team look bad because they're 49er fans. I mean, Vinod Khosla is one of the better known Silicon Valley business guys. He's buying this team as a business investment. The NFL, I think, wants people like this involved in the club. You know, these franchises are not going to get less expensive. They're not going to get less expensive to run. You want people who are very well heeled running these teams. You know, I think that's part of why they ended up deciding on these guys. And I get the whole 49er thing. Obviously they're sports fans, but I think it's, you know, you don't worry about when you trade for a guy, right? Like when the Seahawks traded for Leonard Williams, you didn't worry. So you really didn't worry that he was, when they play against the Jets or the Giants, he's not going to try as hard, right? I mean, these guys didn't pay $10 billion just to tank the team. They paid $10 billion because they see it as a really good investment. And they want to be part of the NFL club.
10: All right, well, let's talk about the team itself. Curtis and I earlier talked about Jeremy Fowler's column on ESPN where he pools together executive answers and then ranks the top 10 quarterbacks. Sam Darnold is the first honorable mention there. I wasn't shocked that he wasn't included. And I also think it's kind of good for Sam to be the first one out when it comes to that list. Bob, has Sam said anything to you guys as reporters about what he wants to work on heading into next season? Or is there something that you just genuinely think he should?
8: Yeah, we haven't. I mean, you know, it's the off season, so we haven't heard a lot from him since the, you know, really since last season. He talked once, I think, during the off season program. You know, I'm sure the biggest thing he would say is just continuing to get better at not turning the ball over. You know, that was still a little bit of an issue last year. It really got a lot better. during the 10-game winning streak that ended the season. But it still obviously almost cost them in that home game against the Seahawks on the Thursday night. Was part of how they fell behind, but he did a great job of that in the playoffs. But I mean, I think that's the main thing. The more tangible thing is just that you've got a new offensive coordinator, and the dynamic's going to be a little bit different just on the offensive side of the ball because of that. I don't think it's going to look a whole lot different to the naked eye, but just kind of the behind the scenes dynamic of working, establishing that working relationship. There's some different verbiage getting used to that. The running game is going to look a little different because you don't have Ken Walker back there anymore. So it's sort of putting that all together. So I think Sam would probably say that's the far bigger thing than him specifically working on one specific aspect of his game. It's just kind of, his role in the leadership of that whole offense as they kind of adjust to some new tweaks and obviously a new offensive coordinator this year.
9: Bob, when it comes to the sale of the team, did you know of any local buyers that were interested, or is this just something that was kind of open to everybody? Did you see anybody locally potentially stepping up, or was that just not ever going to be in the cards?
8: Yeah, I had thought someone might, but my understanding is it never was a thing. There wasn't anybody locally. Again, that's a lot of money. So, this isn't just finding, putting together a few people who are fans of the team and suddenly getting $10 billion together. I mean, again, and someone's got to have $3 billion of it, of their own. So that's a lot. So I know the obvious person is Steve Ballmer. My understanding was that there was no interest from him and in the team. I mean, he owns an NBA team already, and I don't think that was ever a thing, but I don't think there was with local owners at all. I totally understand the concern. Obviously Seattle's got reason to be wary about that, but Seattle's had some success if you go way back with non-local owners as well. The first couple guys who owned the Sonics weren't local guys and all that when they won the NBA title. And I think it can succeed that way. And I think these guys are getting into it, because they see it as a really good, again, if you go back through Vinod Khosla's resume in particular, he's got a pretty good business sense of getting in on businesses that are doing well. And I think they see that. And then, his son Neil is the one who's really a big sports fan. And, I think he's the one who is really kind of pushing, is maybe kind of pushing a little bit from the, let's get involved in pro sports and go at it that way. And, he as the memo to the league stated, he'd be the one who might have a little bit more of the direct involvement with the team on an operational standpoint. So I think he's probably the one who's most interested in getting into sports. But again, I think the family as a whole, I think they see it as a really good business proposition. And if you were going to get into the NFL, why wouldn't you want to buy the Seattle Seahawks right now if they were available?
10: What do you know about how John Schneider's relationship has worked with Paul Allen and then obviously later with Jody? I always say like, oh, they're hands off. But what do you know about John's interactions, kind of how that relationship works?
8: Yeah, well, I mean, Bert Cold was really the guy, who was kind of the buffer between Paul and Jody and the organization. And so Bert was, Bert was very involved. He had the official title of vice chair. He'd obviously been really close to Paul Allen since their college days at WSU. And he was the one who really handled the day-to-day business. And, I'm sure you guys saw at the post-game press conferences, Bert was always right there. And, he attended all the games and he was always right there in the group at the post-game press conferences and things like that. I mean, I think he was kind of the conduit there. But in general, they were hands off for sure from a personnel standpoint. They weren't Jerry Jones saying, yeah, we're going to draft this guy or draft that guy, that sort of thing. And, so I do think they liked that. I think in general, I do think Paul, maybe say with like when they hired Mike Holmgren and when they hired Pete Carroll, I think there was a little bit of who's the best coach we can go get, and was said it's Mike Holmgren or it's Pete Carroll. And basically was like, okay, go get him. I think there were times like that. He kind of laid some, had some directives, and, they had to get approval. John Schneider talked openly about kind of having to get Jody Allen's approval, as the clock almost struck midnight in 2019 when they signed Russell Wilson to that contract and, had to sign off on $160 million or whatever. But, you know, I don't, otherwise, I don't think there was a whole lot of, you know, I think in general, there was kind of a talk of general directions of the team, but, you know, when it came to the day to day stuff, they weren't doing a whole lot. And so for sure, you know, that's a question to wonder about any new ownership. And I'm sure, the people in the Seahawks organization are wondering that a little bit themselves, but I do think they've had some meetings with them. And so I think they, you know, my understanding is, I think in general, I think the first impressions are pretty good about all that.
9: Bob, often in these franchise sales, the previous owner does stick around in a, you know, very, very small capacity. Do you see that happening in this instance, or do you think Jody Allen and the Allen estate is completely done with sports ownership? Bob?
10: Bob, did we lose you? Oh, no.
9: He really didn't want to answer that question.
10: What if he was just thinking? Remember when Mike McDonald was on?
9: Took 20 seconds to answer?
10: Was that this past season,
9: yes,
10: or
9: was
10: the season before? God, that was so funny. We were like routinely telling players about that during the huddle. Matt's calling Bob back, so we'll have him on for a couple more minutes here. But we would like tell players, usually not on air, but like just during the break, like that came up a couple times, and every single one of them thought it was hilarious, and they were like, that checks out.
9: Yeah. Mike McDonald, very deliberate in all of
10: that's
9: his
10: what
9: answers.
10: I'm saying. Like,
9: he
10: just really thinks about what answer that he wants to say, and then he'll say it.
9: Yeah.
10: But he just had to think. And when you're a radio host, that 10 seconds as a radio host feels like an eternity.
9: It really does. It really does. We have alarms in our newsroom that go off if any of our stations don't produce noise for like 15 seconds or so.
10: You're like, is it a tornado? Oh, no, it's just silence.
9: Right. And so when those alarms go off, it's always always interesting.
10: We have Bob back. Curtis, go ahead. Bob,
9: prior to getting broken up there, I was asking, do you see any chance of Jody Allen sticking around as maybe a minority owner, or do you think this is just kind of her being done with sports ownership altogether?
8: I haven't heard that. I actually don't think that's super common. I think every once in a while that happens, but no, this was, it was in Paul Allen's directive when he died as part of the estate that they had to, you know, eventually sell off all of his assets, give the money to charity. You know, if you recall, Paul, you know, sort of had to get talked into buying the Seahawks a little bit in 97. And while I think they took a lot of pride in owning the team and things like that, I don't think this was this is one where she's wants to keep hanging on to it from that standpoint. I think they'll be pretty happy with what's, you know, been a great legacy of, having, you know, basically 30 years of owning the team, getting the stadium built, you know, providing the resources that did help the franchise get to 4 Super Bowls and win 2 of them and all of that. So I don't think she's going to be hanging around in the organization in any capacity.
10: All right. Looking at some football questions here. We're 2 weeks away from the start of training camp. And Bob, I'm sure that we'll talk to you again once we actually get there and ask you lots of training camp questions, but I'm going to ask you an early one here. And it's about a position group that to you are most curious about, and it could be for a number of reasons, right? It could be, I just have the most question marks. It could be, I think they could have the single biggest impact on how far this team goes, but just a position group you're going to be watching closely.
8: Probably running back, just because we still don't know exactly when Zach Charbonnet and Kenny McIntosh as well, exactly when those guys will be back and healthy. You know, I think the rookies report this week, and it's possible they might make some putt moves if they do that. I think last year they did that, where they put some guys on, started making some moves on the day that on the day that the newcomers showed up. So it's possible there'll be some minor news on that with some of the guys coming up here in the next few days, possibly. But just kind of seeing how that unfolds. You know, I know there was a lot made out of. Some comments about Jadarian Price, and maybe he's not going to be a starter from week one. And why did they spend a first round pick on him if they don't start him? Excuse me. I think some of that is sort of semantic. You know, this team did just win the Super Bowl. So I think they're going to make some rookies kind of, you know, win jobs a little bit, you know, like you got to come in and show us you deserve to start and things like that. You know, they have every reason to show a lot of faith in the guys who were there. So, you know, but it will be interesting to see how that unfolds through training camp, especially once you get to week one and see who is available, and then see how that does work out with Denarian Price and Emmanuel Wilson and George Halani. Maybe Kenny McIntosh is healthy enough to work his way into that as well. I don't think we're going to see Zach Charbonnet that early, but just kind of seeing how that unfolds, I think, is going to be, to me, the biggest question. And then also just kind of the secondary a little bit that, you know, you do with Kobe Bryant and Enrique Woolen and how exactly those rules all play out. We saw Ty Okada working as the other starting safety along with Julian Love all throughout the offseason program. But, you know, they did draft Bud Clark there, and that'll be an interesting competition to see how that unfolds as well. And, I think they're going to make guys like Bud Clark and Julian Neal and Jadarian Price, they're going to make all those guys, earn the job and say, you kind of don't come into a Super Bowl champion team and just immediately get handed something. I think they're going to have to earn it that way. So it will be interesting to see how that goes.
10: He is the Seattle Times, Bob Condotta. Bob, we'll see you out there in 2 weeks.
8: Okay. Thanks a lot, you guys.
10: See ya. Let's get to Headline Rewrites.
6: Headline Rewrites.
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6: With Bump and Stacey.
9: Headline number one, the Mariners head into the All-Star break, narrowly avoiding an 0-6 road trip with yesterday's 8-2 win over the Rays. What's the real headline?
10: Oh, good, because if it were 0-6, I'd be worried.
9: Yeah, that's completely different.
10: 1-5, totally different.
9: Now, 1-5, still alive.
10: Hey!
9: 0-6, you're out of the mix.
10: You're so much quicker with this.
9: Thank you.
10: No, obviously, this is laced with sarcasm. We, coming up at about 45 minutes, 40 minutes from now, we're going to talk about kind of like what's missing from this team right now. I mean, the reason that I liked that as a question for you and me and for all of the listeners who are going to be chiming in on the text line is that there's a lot of possible answers. And I think we can get real abstract with it, too. It's not just slugging. Like,
9: it's a lot.
10: There's some leadership questions.
9: It's
10: like, there's
9: a lot.
10: All kinds of stuff. What can be fixed over the All-Star break is another question I'm going to ask you when we get to that. So, and what can't? I'm a little more nervous about the answer to that one. So again, that's coming up in 20 minutes, but just not a lot to love from this road trip.
9: Not a lot to love in recent weeks with this team.
10: Yeah.
9: Now, you are in a good spot in terms of playoff positioning because you're still a third wild card team in the American League. Unbelievably, after as frustrating as this first half has been, you are the third wildcard team in the American League.
10: That to me is why it's so inexcusable if they don't make the playoffs.
9: Yeah. Like, everything is being handed to you right now. Take it and run with it.
10: Yeah. Who's the Mr. Bean, the guy that would fall over all the time and, like, do little mistakes?
9: Mr. Magoo.
10: Okay, I knew it was one of them.
9: I mean, Mr. Bean, he did have some slapstick
10: moments.
9: You are
10: moments, Mr.
9: Sure.
10: Magooing your way, and you're still into a wildcard spot. You simply cannot miss the playoffs in this division.
9: Mr. Bean, that was... That was big in the Rogers household.
10: RIP, right?
9: No, Rowan Atkinson's still with us. Mr. Magoo, Leslie Nielsen, he's no longer with us.
10: RIP.
6: Yeah. Headline Rewrites.
9: Rowan Atkinson's still very much alive.
10: Are you positive?
9: Yes.
10: I don't know.
9: I'm 100% positive.
12: Remember what happened last time when a host of this show just assumed someone had passed on? Maybe stop talking about it.
10: No, that was
9: Charles Oakley.
10: I'm not, and he's still alive.
12: Rowan Atkinson. I'm talking about Bob Barker.
9: Oh. Yeah, Bob Barker.
10: Yeah.
12: Bump was that killed Bob Barker.
10: Was that Jake or Bump?
12: That was Bump.
10: That was Bump. Bump did kill Bob Barker.
9: Rowan Atkinson, 71 years old, still alive.
10: Okay. He's not even that old.
9: No.
10: Wow. Okay, I'm sorry to Rowan Atkinson. I'm sorry to Mr. Bean. I'm really sorry. Oh, I'm thinking of Pee Wee Herman.
9: Oh, yeah. Yes, unfortunately, he has passed away.
10: Okay.
9: Yeah.
10: I was convinced I was right about something.
12: The Stacey Ross story.
9: Headline number two, Conor McGregor blew out his knee only a minute into his UFC comeback. What's the real headline?
10: Couldn't have happened to a better guy. Now, my question, are Conor and his team making it sound as though he had not seriously injured his knee beforehand?
9: I think so. I think they're trying to pass it off as though this was a freak thing in the ring.
10: That's not.
9: I don't think so.
10: That's clearly not.
9: I think he's a 37-year-old man who is dealing with a 37-year-old man type injury.
10: Well, and you had a serious injury. You were seen 4 days prior walking into a pain management clinic.
9: Yeah, it's, I think a lot of people got duped into this one, and Vegas wins again. Vegas will always win.
10: Don't you think there's something where, like, let's say people paid a lot of money for those tickets.
9: Yeah, they did.
10: A lot of money.
9: Yeah.
10: If anyone knew beforehand, isn't that stealing from people? Like, if you knew beforehand.
9: What? You're saying that Vegas would stealing. Be shady about something? No.
10: I can't believe you would imply that.
9: You're saying that combat sports could be predetermined?
10: It's just something I've been thinking about.
9: I don't know, Stacey.
10: Someone needs to dive into this.
9: I don't know.
10: What's next?
6: Headline rewrites.
9: Headline number three, the Mariners selected Mississippi State third baseman Ace Reese in the first round of the Major League Baseball draft. What's the real headline?
10: Funny you mention that because A. Reese's is my ace selection of the candy aisle. And it is. Elite. Elite
9: and
10: candy.
9: And I'll stand on that.
10: And I'll stand on that. That's not even controversial, though. Like,
9: right.
10: It's like,
9: that's a no-brainer.
10: You can't say.
9: Don't overthink it.
10: No, you can't have like a really popular opinion that everyone agrees with and go, and I'll die on that hill.
9: The safest hill to possibly
10: peanut
9: be
10: butter
9: on.
10: And chocolate, great together. And you know what? I'm not afraid to say it.
9: Yeah.
10: Anything you want to say
9: very
10: about Ace
9: courageous.
10: Reese?
9: Dude can hit it a country mile. A lot of power in that bat. Extends a trend of taking college players that the Mariners have had in their last four first-round picks. And we talked about this in show prep today. Mariners have not taken a first-round pick west of the state of Louisiana under Jerry DePoto.
10: Is that just by chance, or is it the SEC being a powerhouse, like the clear powerhouse in baseball?
9: Well, they are the clear powerhouse now with the old Pac-12 no longer being a thing anymore. It makes sense, but also early on in DePoto's tenure, he really looked at small schools like Mercer with Kyle Lewis.
10: So you're just
9: Stetson
10: looking at
9: with
10: the
9: Logan
10: Southeast
9: Gilbert.
10: Anyways, in East Coast.
9: Yeah. Elon with George Kirby.
10: Florida State with Cat. No, I'm just kidding.
9: I mean, he was what, a third round pick?
10: He's a third round pick.
9: So
10: it was a Florida State joke.
9: Yeah.
10: It's not a small school.
9: Just a real, you know, commuter school.
10: It's just a classic knee slapper. You're only going to hear it here. We're going to learn a lot more about Ace Reese with his former college baseball coach, Brian O'Connor, next.
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10: The Mariners, in their first selection of MLB's draft, take 21-year-old third baseman out of Mississippi State, Ace Reese. And here to help us understand a bit more about Ace, it's Mississippi State skip Brian O'Connor. Brian, how's it going?
33: It's going great. Thanks for having me on.
10: We're happy to have you. I'm going to start with, I hate to say it, but like the personality questions. That's kind of what I'm interested in when you hear that a team has fallen in love with a guy. A lot of talented players, obviously, but what sets Ace apart in terms of the person that you know?
33: Well, thanks for asking that, because I think that's what separates Ace Reese from a lot of other players. As you mentioned, there's a lot of talent out there, but a lot of times it's the intangibles that set these guys apart for them to ultimately become big leaguers. And, you know, the main thing that I would say about Ace Reese is he just loves to play the game of baseball. He plays the game with joy. He's got a smile on his face. He's got personality to him. And, you know, for players to reach this level, they're all hard workers, which AC is. But it's just the kind of boyish approach that he has to the game. You know, he has fun with it. It's like every time he steps on the field, it's like a little league game for him. And I love that about him. And I think that's a quality that helps you endure your time through the minor leagues to ultimately arrive to be a big leaguer.
0: Coach, the one thing that really jumps out about him and just watching it and looking at the stats are those power numbers. That is a very strong kid in your program. Of all the bats that you have coached in your career, which spans a couple decades now, where does his power tool rank among the guys that you have coached at the collegiate level?
33: Well, there's no question. It's in the top couple for sure. You know, to have 45 home runs over two seasons at Mississippi State in the SEC is really, really impressive. And it's not just pole side home runs. There's home runs to center field. There's home runs the other way. So he's able to hit them to all fields. You know, I know the fans in Seattle are going to love him pulling home runs down that first baseline in right field, but you know, he's certainly one of the best. I've coached for over 30 years in college baseball, and Ace Reese is one of the top one or two power hitters that I've coached.
10: I'm glad you mentioned your college baseball coaching career, because one of the conversations that we've had frequently when it comes to draft picks is kind of the high school experience, the high school profile of a player versus guys who do go to college, and kind of what those guys are able to gain and bring to the game. Because it's a tough transition, right? Going through the minors is a grind. So how, in your opinion, do guys who are able to take that route maybe ready themselves for it, the guys that actually go to Mississippi State and play for Mississippi State?
33: Well, I think that they're just battle tested, right? In the ages between 18 and 21, playing at an elite level of college baseball in the Southeastern Conference, you find out what you're made of. You get knocked down a lot. You got to get yourself back up. There's a lot of disappointment and failure in the game. And you learn as an 18 to 21 year old how to do that, how to handle it. And whereas sometimes it's challenging for an 18 year old that's had so much success in high school and been put on a pedestal to deal with that disappointment that the game of baseball can bring you. So I believe that's why you're seeing this trend over the last 5 to 10 years in the Major League Baseball draft and these players' ascension to the major leagues, is that these premium college players move incredibly fast to the major leagues, because they've been battle tested from 18 to 21, and they're just a lot farther along and more prepared. So that being said, it wouldn't surprise me to see Ace Reese in a big league uniform in a very, very short time.
0: Brian, you've been around the college baseball game for a number of years and have gone through many draft processes with your players. When the Mariners call your program, anybody, you know, in your program, or maybe even you yourself, what are some of the things that stand out to you of what they're looking for in prospects?
33: Well, there's talent, and that is important, and that's their job, is to evaluate that against their peers, right? And you know, anybody can watch Ace Reese play and say that he's got a lot of talent, but they want to know, does the player have toughness? Does the player have grit? You know, how hard does he work? How much does he sink into it? And what's his mentality, right? What's his mentality when things don't go the right way? How does he bounce back? And then the final thing is, you know, a lot of these major league clubs, they're looking for guys that are leaders, right? They want not only talent in their clubhouse and on the field, but they want guys that are about the right things. And so, you know, fans out there, I think, would be really surprised how much the intangibles play into this, right? Because when you build out a clubhouse at the major leagues, right, obviously it takes talent and skill to get there and to win, but you also want guys, if you're going to win in the playoffs and win a world championship, you need a lot of winners and leaders in that clubhouse. And so, you know, those are factors that the scouts are always very, very interested in.
10: How soon after meeting Ace, Coach, was it apparent to you that he was a leader and winner?
33: Pretty darn quickly, you know,
10: that day.
33: for sure that, it was very evident to me. He's just got that, that kind of personality that he assimilates really well with his teammates. He's not afraid to say the difficult things in the right way though. And I've always believed that, that the great leadership as a player starts with work, right? And, that's the foundation of it. He works, cares about his teammates, cares about the right things. And most importantly, what this guy has, he's got a flair for the big moment. Right. And I always think that that separates the players. Does somebody hit home runs when you're down by six runs or you're up by six runs? Or does the guy hit them when it matters the most, to the key moments in the game? And I go back and look at this year for Ace Reese. The majority of his home runs came when his team really, really needed it.
0: Coach, Ace has spent some time in the college level in the outfield, played majority of his time this season at third base. Where do you project him at the big league level? I mean, there have been a lot of people say maybe he moves over to first base at some point in his career. Where do you see him sticking on the diamond?
33: Well, I think it's, you know, it's easy for to say that he could play first base or the corner of the outfield for sure. But I just saw this guy improve so much at third base. You know, I don't know what Seattle would do, but, you know, I think he goes out as a third baseman and continues to work on his craft before probably before a decision is made to move him to a corner spot in the outfield or first base. And so I just saw such great improvement over the last 12 months on his defense at third base and his athleticism over there that I really believe he has a shot to play there. But if not, that bat's going to play somewhere on the corners in the big leagues.
10: I wanted to talk a bit more about kind of, you mentioned Ace performing in those big moments. One of the conversations we've been having a ton now, in this case, it's about the big league team, but I'm sure it applies everywhere, is just about how guys respond to pressure. And we've seen prospects that just kind of break under it. And then we've seen prospects power through. How would you describe his ability to not just perform under pressure, but just deal with it, like as it sets in?
33: Well, this is certainly a power through guy and is able to manage it. You know, two years ago, he had one of the best seasons offensively in the SEC, and he backed it up again this year with another enormous year. And I think that's a great example in a draft eligible year. What do they do after coming off a historic year the year before and handling it and managing the draft and everything? So I think that speaks to it. And you know, there's challenges, there's disappointments. We all know about all these great prospects that go into professional baseball and never play a day in the big leagues, but this guy is equipped, he's prepared to be able to manage that and handle that. And that goes back to what his personality is, but also what he's endured in his time here at Mississippi State.
0: Last one for me, Skip. This has nothing to do with Ace Reese, but it does have something to do with kind of the future of college baseball and just kind of player development from the high school level to college. USA Baseball said they are now going to allow high school players to swing drop six bats in high school. It's drop three right now, so the difference between the length of the bat and the weight of the bat can't be more than three, but they're going to move it to drop six, I think, starting 2028. What do you make of that, especially because those are the kids that are going to be making up your program over the next few years?
33: Yeah, I mean, I don't understand. I haven't read enough about it about why that decision came about. I would just as soon like to see players swing the same bat that they would swing in college, because, you know, the drop three that's in college is as close as you can possibly get to a wood bat. It's not the same, right? The wood bat has a smaller sweet spot and things like that, but I just would, you know, I think keeping it the same that they're going to swing in college is would be important. So I'd have to do some research. I, you know, with the draft that happened this weekend, and I knew somebody, they had made that announcement a few days ago. So, you know, there's obviously some concerns about it from as a college coach, and are they going to be prepared enough for the jump that they need to make to college baseball.
10: An amazing moment for Ace Reese to be selected a first round pick by the Seattle Mariners. And we've enjoyed getting to learn more about Ace with Mississippi State head baseball coach Brian O'Connor. Thanks, Skip.
33: Thank you. Thanks for having me on.
10: Taking a look around the NFL next.
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0: pause. Unwrap a piece of five gum. Let the cool rush of peppermint flood the moment. The electric spark of spearmint awaken your palate. 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
4: I'm starting NFL headlines not with a story, but with a rumor.
5: Ooh.
4: But it's juicy and it's fun. Who knows if it's real, but it's good news for Seattle if it is. So there's a rumor. There's two different accounts that I saw with it, and they're like rumor accounts. They're not reporters or anything.
5: Rumors
4: of the 99 Club for Madden 27. The rumor is that it includes JSN.
5: Ooh.
4: So this is the list. Matthew Stafford, Josh Allen, Ja'Marr Chase, Myles Garrett, Trey McBride, JSN.
5: Okay.
4: That's allegedly. McBride. Exactly. That's allegedly the 99 Club. Again, it's not from a reporter. It's just a leak. I don't want to be a hater. Far be it from me.
5: He's a great tight end.
4: Trey McBride at 99. That kind of makes me think, is this leak real?
5: The others you can make a case for. Trey McBride, a really good tight end. Best in the game and also best, like, one of the top six players in the NFL. I don't know.
4: Also, only one defensive player with Myles Garrett, who I'm sure will be a 99, but, like, there's no one else.
5: Yeah, you think, like, Patrick Sertan might
4: be a 99
5: or somebody like that.
4: Would not be shocked to see Ja'Marr Chase, he's been it before, Josh Allen, but I'm not totally buying the leak.
5: I think JSN could definitely be a 99.
4: It'd be cool if he was.
5: Yeah. He was the offensive player of the year last year. I think that is definitely deserving of a 99 rating for sure.
4: Yeah. All right. Next story. Let's go to someone who's been part of the 99 Club, Aaron Donald. He was spotted working out at the Rams practice facility over the weekend by TMZ Sports. Adam Schefter thinks something is up with that.
6: He told the team that he wanted to go there, work out, see how he felt, see how he reacted, see everything that went along with being back in pads on the football field and seeing how it made him feel. Now, I don't know what he told him about that after he went through those workouts at the facility, but I really think it was just a trial method to see how his whole body reacted, how his mind reacted to being back out there. And again, I don't know where he would be more appreciated, celebrated, wanted, respected than in that locker room with the Rams, with Myles Garrett, with a plan where they could play him 12, 15 plays a game, use the spots that they need him most, have him on a line with Myles Garrett. Myles Garrett get double and triple teamed. Aaron Donald would not get that type of attention again. I mean, it's an unbelievably attractive arrangement for him. It's just a question of whether he wants to go through and do it. My guess is, in the end, that he will, just a guess, because obviously he's thinking hard about it. There are a lot of people that want him back there. He has to make the decision ultimately, but I would think it's got to be awfully enticing for him to come back and play this year when the Super Bowl will be in L.A.
4: I have to think at the point that Adam Schefter is saying, my guess is he does, is that there's like a 99% chance he does.
5: I think so. I think we see Aaron Donald back on an NFL field, unfortunately, and I think it might be like a mid-season thing because really, they're just gearing up for those two Seahawks games in the final 3 weeks of the season. That's what the Rams solely focused on. You don't need Aaron Donald week one. You don't need Aaron Donald week six.
4: Well, you don't need Aaron Donald risking injury when the entire point is that he helps you get to the postseason, helps you make a playoff run.
5: It reminds me of when Roger Clemens in the last like 3 or 4 years of his career, he would not pitch before like May. He wouldn't even sign with a team until about April. It was like the Astros for a couple of years, and then he ended his career with the Yankees. I get the same vibe with Aaron Donald here, where I think he's just looking to kind of stay active right now, and then maybe like closer we get to the start of the season, then he'll ramp it up, and then we'll probably catch word like week four or so that Aaron Donald, you know, added to the Rams practice squad.
4: I do think if he comes back for the Rams, it will be before that December matchup. That's a little late this season. So I do think that that Seahawks and their fans and the rest of the league are going to have a little look at him before he makes that debut. Because that's also a late debut.
5: Right.
4: You don't want to jump into facing the Seahawks in primetime in December. Might want a little warm up.
5: Right. I think probably maybe like Thanksgiving around then, because that's a month before that Christmas Day game that the Seahawks and Rams play.
4: Tom Brady let it rip on the latest edition of New Heights when asked about playing with diva receivers.
7: The psychology of receiver, I almost want to say like you're going to catch 110 balls this year, okay? You're 17 games. You're a great receiver. You're going to catch 110 balls. One game you're going to get 11, and one game you're going to get 3. And the next game you're probably going to get 11, then you're going to get 3. I can't have you like the happiest guy in the world when you catch 11, or the most miserable guy on the team when you catch 3. We got to look at it over the course of the year. You got to sustain, because it is a lot of emotional energy that you put out to that position to go, come on, come on, we got it, come on, stay locked in, let's go, because I need you, come on. And it's like that position takes away, if you have that volatile emotional output, it takes a lot of energy from a lot of people to keep that player really stable. So you got to like try to reframe it for them. Yeah. And just say, listen, like, you may get 3, but you're going to get 11.
4: I immediately thought of A.J. Brown, where it's like you're going to this new place, especially with a guy that throws downfield the way that Drake May does in an offense that has those opportunities that could use your help. But, like, who are you when in a place where you think you'll get some chances? Who are you when in weeks you don't?
5: I also think Tom Brady had a really unique way of getting through to those kinds of receivers. Like Randy Moss had that reputation coming to New England, in Tampa Bay with Antonio Brown coming. Like, we didn't hear a whisper out of Antonio Brown when they won the Super Bowl. Mm-hmm. It was the following season when Antonio Brown quit mid-game. Yeah.
4: Against the Jets, right?
5: Yeah. It's weird when weird things happen and it's not the Jets, but it involves the Jets.
4: That's like, true.
5: That's usually something you'd think would happen to the Jets, but it didn't.
4: Yeah.
5: But Tom Brady, over the course of his career, really good at being able to get those kinds of players to lock in. I wonder what Bump would say to that cut. Maybe we'll play it for him tomorrow, because him being a receiver, him
4: being a diva.
5: Yes, exactly. Wearing sunglasses indoors one time.
4: Yeah.
5: Last year.
4: Oh, send me your number, my phone list. Shut up.
5: I don't even need a phone.
4: I'm Bump. I'm over it. I have too many contacts.
5: He literally has not responded to a text from us in about a week.
4: You know why? Diva.
5: Yeah, I don't think he actually has a phone that's not working.
4: That's probably that.
5: Like, I don't want to talk to these guys.
4: You're listening to Bump and Stacey on Seattle Sports and the Seattle Sports app. Looking at the timeline for answers to our next question, Curtis and I will answer as well. What are the Mariners missing right now? Text your answer, 866-979-3776, and we'll share ours next.
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0: After years of football and the injuries that go with it, my first thought was always, go get surgery. Hey, it's Dave Wyman, but after a consultation with Dr. Mark Wagner, MD, at Seattle Sports and Regenerative Medicine, my eyes were open to an alternative to surgery, and I'm talking about stem cell therapy. Well, and my buddy and co-host Bob Stelton, also in pain, and decided to go see Dr. Wagner.
1: I had a hip issue from 14 years of jiu-jitsu. 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And this really saved me from that. I could not be happier with the results.
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5: Tonight, MLB's All-Star break starts with the Home Run Derby in Philly. 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
5: Here we go now. Turn into the text line for answers to this one from you guys, 866-979-3776. And Curtis, I'll tell you why I like this question for all of us, myself included. When I say, what are the Mariners missing right now? There's like 10 things that immediately come to mind. But I think the fact that there are so many answers, and I think the direction that some of these answers go, kind of tell us what's wrong with the team. So what are the Mariners missing right now? I know all of us can think of a couple. Try to think of maybe the most important thing to you. And then you can text in 866-979-3776. So I will give a few minutes to get a pool of these together. Curtis, I'll have you answer first. What are the Mariners missing right now?
7: I think the biggest thing that they are missing is slugging. I think they are missing power in their lineup that we have seen through multiple guys over, you know, 4 or 5 year stretch that just simply are not doing it right now. It has not been Cal. It has not been Julio. It has not been Josh Naylor. Even Randy Arozarena, who has been your most consistent hitter this season, he's not even hitting home runs at a huge clip. They have to be a home run hitting team because that is how this team has been built. That is the vision for this lineup from Jerry DePoto and Justin Hollander. It's going to be a team that gets runs via the home run, and they have not been able to do that this season in really at any point in this season. There have been sustained power outages all throughout this lineup. The only time of year where you saw consistent home runs were when Julio was, you know, in the month of May when he hit 10 that month. But outside of that, it's been a lot of nothing. Jeff Passan a few weeks ago and Brock and Salk saying, like, it can't just be Dom Canzone and Cole Young carrying everything.
8: Cal Raleigh at this point, you know, it's nice that he's taking walks, but they moved him down in the lineup because he's not slugging. And this team, I think, is going to go at the end of the day as far as its ability to hit the ball over the fence. And when in the month of June, your two best home run hitting players are Dominic Canzone and Cole Young, there might be a problem hitting the ball over the fence.
7: And right now, your offense is in a really bad spot because you've not been able to get those, you know, crooked numbers up. Yesterday, an exception to that because Randy Arozarena hit a 3-run home run and that blew the game wide open. That's an example of, you know, having slugging produce a lot for you, because also JP Crawford hit a double that's plated 2 runs yesterday too. So That to me, I think, is the biggest thing missing with this ball club. Now, there's a lot of other stuff missing, but when I look at where the Mariners hope to go, it's slugging.
5: So I went in kind of a different direction because in terms of the product on the field, for sure, absolutely. If you have Cal with more home runs, Cal being even 2024 Cal, you're like five games up right now. So I went in more of like an abstract direction. And I want to preface this by saying I've never heard like bad things about this club. That there's a lot of really likable people, likable personalities. Mm-hmm. I might critique Dan's tactical management, but like have only ever heard he's like a good dude. So this isn't like a critique of not having good people.
7: Yeah.
5: What I feel like might be missing right now is tough leadership. That's what it feels like to me. And here's what I mean. I truly believe that Dan pulled Randy aside and had a conversation privately. He's not one to say something bad about players to the public, and it's his prerogative. But I personally think public accountability can be good. There are times when I look at the body language in the dugout and I wonder who's kind of the guys that are, and it's not going to be for 162. You're never going to be fired up for 162. You're going to have ugly games. You're going to have ugly stretches. But like, where's the leadership coming from here? And if the answer to that is not Dan, let's say the answer is Cal or Naylor, I think it's a bit unfair to put that entirely on a player.
7: Yeah.
5: They would presumably need to do a better job of that. But also, it's hard to fire everyone up and be a great leader and do all that stuff when you're hitting under 200.
7: Yeah.
5: And even look at a little thing. Speaking of Cal and Naylor, coming up in 20 minutes, you and I are going to have a conversation about like, okay, what does the season look like if Cal doesn't get right? If Cal doesn't get right, why is Cal hitting third? Now, I get it on this past lineup you had on Sunday. Well, what are you going to do? Have Weston Wilson hit third? Like, you're kind of without Canzone in that lineup or without Julio, like Cal would probably be fourth, maybe fifth, right? Tough leadership sometimes is not protecting egos. I'm not saying that Cal's ego is why he's hitting third. I don't know that. But I think that if Cal doesn't get right this year, he can still be a really important leader on your team, a really important leader in your clubhouse, and incredibly important with your pitchers. He doesn't need to be in the cleanup spot.
7: Right.
5: And tough leadership is moving some of that around. Tough leadership is maybe telling a bullpen arm, hey, we need you here. I'm just wondering, like, it feels like tough leadership is missing.
7: You mentioned Cal batting in spots that he was in last year, and that I think is due in large part to the reputation that he, you know, deserved.
5: Yeah, rightfully earned.
7: That he earned, yeah, after last season of like one of the game's best power hitters. But I think we can 100% say with full certainty that 2025 Cal Raleigh is not coming back.
5: Well, not even
7: to, we're not going to see him ever again.
5: At this year's end, it will be the first time since 2021 that Cal hasn't led all catchers in home runs. Yankees fans can say, oh my God, last year was a fluke. But since 2022, beginning with 2022, Cal has led catchers in home runs every single year.
7: Yeah.
5: That's not, I mean, last year was something he's never going to see again, but this is a guy who's been a power hitter and profiled as a power hitter for most of his career.
7: Mm-hmm. And you're not going to see that version of Cal for the rest, I think, of 2026, unless something, you know, something drastic changes with his approach at the plate or changes with the oblique injury that has been hampering him since, as Manny Acta put it, basically since he came back from the WBC, which would have been like mid to late March.
5: Yeah. If you get past the trade deadline and you aren't able to move Castillo, I've been saying, well, maybe you're rolling with the six man so that you can still trade one of these starters. But if you get past the deadline and you don't, does he go to the pen?
7: And he has to.
5: Is that a tough conversation? Some tough leadership that needs to happen?
7: Mm-hmm.
5: I don't think you get to a World Series without some form of tough leadership, without someone being the adult in the room. And I do not want to sound as though I'm insulting Dan, for instance, as a person, or Cal as a leader, or Naylor, or anyone else with this team, again, have heard only good things ever.
7: Mm-hmm.
5: But how do you watch this half of a season and not wonder if that's missing? How do you look at some of the body language? How do you look at some of the crafting of like where guys are hitting or where guys are pitching, or, you know, a lack of communication sometimes with stuff, and not wonder like who's being the tough guy right now?
7: Yeah.
5: Who's being the adult? Who's being the tough leader?
7: I think also, I mean, one player that I don't think gets enough credit for the decision that they made earlier in the season, but like J.P. Crawford being willing to say, I want to play third base because I know the Mariners are better off with Cole Emerson playing shortstop right now because I just simply don't have it the way I used to. That is, I think, a version of tough leadership. The unfortunate thing is that it had to come from somebody on the roster to speak up and say, hey, I think this guy is better served to play the spot that I usually play, rather than, you know, somebody
5: Dan
7: from
5: saying,
7: Dan
5: JP,
7: saying,
5: you're
7: hey,
5: third
7: JP,
5: right now.
7: You need to move to third. JP, yeah. You need to move to second, what have you. I think Cal, yeah, if he were to say, like, yeah, I'm probably not the best two hitter this team could have. I'm not the best cleanup hitter this team could have right now. Or if Luis Castillo was like, guys, I just have not had my A stuff this year. I think I'm best out of the bullpen. Emerson,
5: yes,
7: you have been phenomenal this year. You have been great. You're better than me. You deserve that spot.
5: Here's
7: in the
5: my pushback to this. Not that I don't think that, like, if it were you or if it were me, naturally we would just do something like that. My only pushback to this is it's almost unfair to expect a player to do that.
7: Right.
5: Cal.
7: That's what
5: and
7: made JP.
5: Exactly. Yeah, that's what, like, made it so incredible. Cal and Naylor, and anyone who's struggling in the lineup, and Castillo, who's clearly having a tough year, you don't get to this place without believing every day you can do something better. Mm-hmm. I guarantee you that, like, even if he's banged up, Cal is out there going like, you know, like, okay, I want to be out here. I want to play. I want to figure this out. I want to do this. Like, that's the entire point of leadership. And that's the entire point of having, taking that away from a player and putting it with the adult saying no.
7: Yeah.
5: Of course you want to push yourself. Of course you want to do this. Of course, Castillo, you think if you just had one more try at a start, you would get that. Like, you can't even begrudge a player for being so insanely competitive. That's the personality of the best players. That's who they are.
7: Yeah.
5: So you have to be the adult and you have to say, you're doing this. You're going here. No, I'm putting you fifth. I'm putting you in the pen. I'm doing whatever. You need to be the bad guy sometimes.
7: I think another example of this is what we've seen defensively out of Randy Arozarena sometimes this year. Like, I get you're in a contract year and I get that you want to make as much money as possible for wherever it is that you're going to play next, whether it be here in Seattle or elsewhere. But we're trying to win a World Series in 2026. And defensively, you have not been reliable this year. You've not been as reliable as we need you to be. So if that's going to continue, then, you know, we're going to put you at DH. Like, sorry, but that's, your bat has been great. Your bat has been fine. Like, I have no issues with that. It's, we need to put the very best guys in the very best spots to succeed. And if that means having a tough conversation and sitting somebody down, like, I feel like there are still a lot of tough conversations
5: to be had.
7: To be had, yeah.
5: I agree. And I think I'll say this. I'll end with this before I get to the text line and what listeners have to tell us what's missing. And I'll have you react to what listeners say. I'll hold off. I'll have you react.
7: Okay.
5: The one thing I'll say about Dan, again, have heard players love him. Have heard he's great with players.
7: Mm-hmm.
5: And as much as I want to see everyone, like, I want to see a tough leader from somewhere, it is a delicate line to walk. It is very, very hard to have players feel like you're in their corner while you're also doing what feels to them like discipline or setting them back or doing what, like, I don't envy that job.
7: Yeah.
5: There are many things I would not be able to do as a manager or as any coach with any organization. And one of them is figuring out that balance. That's hard.
7: Mm-hmm.
5: But I still want to see it. So I don't know what it looks like. I know it's incredibly difficult. I hope we see some of that in the second half. Okay, I have some stuff from listeners. So tell me what you think about a few of these. What's missing from the Mariners? Clutchness?
7: Yeah, especially with runners in scoring position.
5: Yeah.
7: We saw it yesterday, but it has been a big, big thing that's missing?
5: Hunger.
7: Okay. These guys want to win.
5: Yeah, I think they want to win.
7: I think the faces in that dugout would not have looked as dejected as they looked over the course of this road trip if they didn't want to win.
5: Yes.
7: If they didn't want to win, if they were going through the motions, it would have just kind of looked like, whatever. Like, we'll pick it up tomorrow. We've got another shot in this series. No, there were some, like, really, you know, angry looks. I mean, Luis Castillo does not have the reaction he has on that ball that Randy pulls up on if he did not want to win that at bat, 100%. If he did not want to win that game.
5: Yeah.
7: So I do not question the hunger of this clubhouse, but I, you know, is there moments of focus that maybe need to happen? Sure. But I think these guys want to win. It's just, how are they going to be able to kind of sacrifice of themselves mm-hmm. to make sure that this thing reaches its full potential?
5: I have a couple more here. I'm going to cut a little bit into four down territory. Energy and confidence.
7: The energy, I think
5: they're almost too confident.
7: Right, because when you're too confident, then things kind of start to slip through the cracks. Energy, I mean, yeah, there really hasn't been a guy in that clubhouse this year that, like, it just his presence alone can make things.
5: Julio can.
7: Yes. I think a couple years ago it was Victor Robles, but also he was playing a lot better. And, like, when you're playing great like that, your energy is a lot more contagious and guys feed off of you a little bit more. But I think, you know, with the tough season that he has had, also, you know, dealing with the injuries earlier this season, mm-hmm. I think he's probably having a harder time to find that, that joy that he was playing with a couple of years ago.
5: Okay. I have a couple more. Someone said health, and then someone else said, Brendan Donovan, like, maybe not the single
7: we're
5: biggest answer, but
7: Brendan Donovan,
5: if we're talking about what this team is missing, and again, they have not played up to their potential, to who they are, to the backs of their baseball cards. Like, there is a level of, like, responsibility that's on this team. However, I will always say they have been unlucky with some injuries this year, especially to position players. Like, it has been tough.
7: I mean,
5: and even
7: heck,
5: right now,
7: yesterday, Hancock had to leave the game.
5: There's no
7: on the
5: way.
7: First pitch.
5: There's no way Cal's 100% with that oblique. I don't think Naylor's 100%. Canzone clearly isn't 100% with that hamstring. Randy probably isn't 100% with that hamstring. Like, everyone's banged up with an injury that's kind of a lingering injury.
7: We were talking about, like, some of the tough conversations that are still to be had with this group, and we don't know if Brendan Donovan will be back, because, you know, it seems like they've put these benchmarks for him to hit, and he just has not been able to hit them in his mm-hmm. in his rehab here. So who knows if he comes back this season. The hope is that he comes back. I'm hoping he's back. If he does come back, think about the domino effect from that return. Do you put him at third? What do you do with JP? Do you put him in left field? What do you do with Randy?
5: Right field.
7: Okay, then what do you do with, like, Luke Raley and Dom
5: Canzone? Luke Raley, I mean, someone's probably getting traded. But only if you feel confident Donovan's coming back. You aren't trading. You're certainly not trading Dom if you aren't confident
7: Canzone's been your best hitter
5: exactly.
7: for weeks now.
5: Well, and also your most valuable trade piece. But, like, they wouldn't do that. But, like, I'm saying that, like, if Donovan, I know, can play in right, so, like, you got just a long jam of guys there.
7: So then, like, the
5: I would
7: lineups
5: certainly not trade Dom. I want to preface this.
7: No, but like the lineups you're going to have to construct are going to be a lot tougher to scratch everybody's back here once Donovan returns.
5: That's a good point. Okay, coming up in less than 15 minutes, how do the Mariners win? How do they fix this in the second half if Cal doesn't fix himself? So that's coming up in less than 20 right now. Let's get to four down territory.
3: This is four down territory, going inside the game. What former Seahawks and Coug wide receiver Michael Bumpus.
7: All right, Stacey, what's a Seahawks stat that grabbed your attention over the weekend?
5: A tweet from Mookie Alexander, who pasted an excerpt from Aaron Schatz's FTN Fantasy 2026 Almanac, which I really, really like these previews, and they're, like, massive books, first of all, but they're also like fun reads. Like he has some jokes. It's kind of lighthearted. But anyways, it says the Seahawks led the NFL in broken and missed tackles on offense by a large margin. The gap in broken tackle rate between the Seahawks and the number 2 Falcons was larger than the gap between the Falcons and the number 23 Bears. That is impressive. And naturally, I wanted to know, well, which Seahawk player was leading in those missed tackles? Ken Walker from Next Gen Stats forced a missed tackle on 30.2% of his touches in 2025, third highest in the NFL. That is more than Bijan Robinson. That is more than Jordan Mason, who was at 28.9% for the Vikings. I wonder what this looks like, obviously, without Ken Walker here. Is that a skill that Jadarian's bringing? When we talked with his coach, Marcus Freeman, he said, look, once he's away, like, he's a hard guy to catch once he's running. He doesn't have 40 speed that popped off at the combine on paper, but, like, he's slippery when he's out there. So that's kind of what I'm curious to see with this running back room. If the guy who was best at breaking those tackles is gone, well, where's that evasiveness coming from? What kind of talent are you replenishing in that room?
7: Second down. Sam Darnold fell just outside of ESPN's top 10 quarterback rankings. So what puts him in the top 10 next year?
5: Super easy. Number one, win a big playoff game. No big deal. I love the stuff that we just call on athletes to do regularly. Yeah, all you have to do.
7: It's easy.
5: All you have to do is do that. Yeah. Just do this. Dan, call the home run play.
7: Yeah.
5: Okay, so
7: touchdown right here.
5: No, but
7: 80 yards.
5: I said these three things in particular because I think that they change the narrative more than just adding 5 touchdowns or 500 yards. So win a big playoff game. Adding another facet to his own game, like some mobility or, you know, maybe especially great with play action, just something to kind of add that oomph factor that sets him apart. And then cutting down interceptions is the most obvious one. Now, that doesn't have to be like, hey, you have the fewest in the league. Absolutely not. That's just not your profile as a player. And right. I like that Sam Darnold takes some shots downfield and takes risks. You just don't want to have like 14.
7: Yeah.
5: 14, 15.
7: Quite
5: you want
7: a
5: to
7: bit.
5: Get the further you are. And this is just my NFL brain. The further you get away from 20, the better. You want to be under 15. Really do.
7: Trying to think of like
5: that's
7: a
5: ball.
7: Something to call less than 20 turnovers.
5: You want to have sub 20 interceptions in a season.
7: I've always said that.
5: I've always said that.
7: Third down. So it appears as though Vinod Khosla and his family will be purchasing the Seahawks for $9.6 billion. What comes next with the sale?
5: We learn from Bob Condotta that NFL owners are going to have to approve this sale at the NFL owners meetings, which is going to be, I believe, August 26th, but end of August. You need approval from 24 of 32 owners. And if you're wondering, like, okay, are they going to get that vote? Yes, absolutely. There is, like, very little pushback, if any, here ever, especially with a sale this large. So, for instance, let's look at the last two sales. With the sale of the Commanders in 2023, the decision, unanimous. With the sale of the Broncos in 2022, the decision, unanimous. Owners are going to approve this. It's going to be 32 out of 32. The deal will get done. But, most importantly, that's when I think Seahawks fans are curious to hear from the new ownership family and to hear from the Khosla family and to get a chance to kind of ask those questions. So expect that closer to the end of training camp.
7: Fourth down. Hour two of the show, we had a conversation with college football insider Phil Steele. Anything stand out to you from that?
5: To me, it was his optimism overall about the new Pac-12 and kind of what they can do this year. That's not to say, like, oh, they're going to be right up there with the top Power 5 schools, but I think that there was some optimistic stuff in his preview for those programs. What about you? What stood out?
7: I thought that, I think the Huskies are a team definitely worth paying attention to. He said the ceiling of them is college football playoffs, so in the 16-team field, that would be a really phenomenal season for them.
5: They ranked 15 in his preseason rankings.
7: Right, so it's within the realm of possibility, and obviously that would be a huge stepping stone for that program, especially after the last couple of seasons dealing with the departure of Kalen DeBoer and just kind of trying to get back to that level in this day and age of college athletics. It's really tough to do, so if they're able to get back there, under Jed Fish and under, you know, Damond Williams, yeah, a quarterback, that would be a really big year three.
5: Get your questions in for What I Need to Know coming up at 45 after. Any question, text it now, 866-979-3776. Curtis, coming up, I have a tough question for you. That's next.
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7: I have a couple Mariners questions for you now that we're entering the All-Star break. Coming up at 1:45, I want to keep it light. I want to keep it fun. What I need to know. Get your questions in, 866-979-3776. Any question, text it now. Curtis?
8: Yes.
7: I am hoping. Now, I just talked about wanting to see more tough leadership with this team. And one of the things I mentioned was tough conversations about handling guys' egos. Cal last year was central to your offense. He was a superstar. He was a superstar league-wide. I don't think that he should be your cleanup hitter right now. I don't think he should be hitting second, third, or fourth. I think that that's, though, especially true if he does not find his power in the second half. Now, it's one thing to say, you know, maybe you put him sixth and then you slowly let him fifth and then slowly let him work his way back. But what if he doesn't? That's where I want to start. So I want to start with Cal first here.
8: Mm-hmm.
7: What do you think is wrong with Cal?
8: I
7: have a lot of questions for you.
8: The first thing that comes to mind.
7: What's wrong with him?
8: I think the first thing that's been wrong with him since the outset of the year is his swing. I think it has been all sorts of messed up at every point of the season, and it even goes back to the World Baseball Classic. He just does not look comfortable at the plate. I spoke to Mark DeRosa on Friday's show and asked him, like, hey, man, you were there at the start of the year. Like, did you see anything that concerned you?
9: He was grinding. He was hooking a lot of balls, front shoulder, rolling over the top hand, doing some things that you would expect him to be able to get out of quicker than maybe he's been able to get out of it. So, yes, there were moments throughout that tournament where, listen, he had such a monster season last year, and that is such a blast burst of a tournament, 7-8 games. It's like whoever's swinging the bat at that moment has to play. I would have loved for Cal to have been in there for the championship game.
8: But based off of what DeRosa was saying, he was kind of like, yeah, there was no way I was going to be able to do that based off of, you know, where his swing was at that moment.
7: And
8: was,
7: not just stats, like eye tests.
8: Right, like passing. It just was not pretty. And because of that, he had to work overtime at the end of spring training to get his swing back. And then Manny Acta, late last week, said, I think that catch-up work is what aggravated the oblique injury, which then has really kind of tanked his production this season. But with a swing, it's just the tiniest little difference from year to year or from day to day can throw you off in a big way. It is kind of like a golf swing, and I know a lot of people on this show play golf, especially because Bump, you know, is always talking about
7: not
8: his
7: here
8: golf.
7: Today.
8: Yeah, exactly. But
7: both Matt and I looked at each other and went, "Who?"
10: Isn't it literally one person?
8: It's one.
10: Can
8: person.
10: You say one person?
7: Literally
10: is Matt?
7: One person on this show. Golf.
8: His name comes first on the show, yeah. So like that's kind of yeah.
7: But he's not here today, is he?
8: I was talking about people listening to the show as well.
7: Who you cares said people? There are actually people that listen people to us. Golf.
8: Unbelievable, I know, Matt. People do listen to
10: the show. No, but you did not say
7: here.
10: That. You said on the show.
8: Eh, whatever. I don't care what Matt says.
10: right back at you.
8: But it is a lot like a golf swing in that just the tiniest little adjustment can either fix things or just completely destroy things. And I look at Cal's swing right now, and it just needs to be torn down to the studs. It needs to be thrown into the dumpster. It needs to be thrown away. Something is not right with that swing. And I don't know if you can do it over a four-day All-Star break, but there needs to be something just completely torn apart with that swing, because it's not a good look right now.
7: You mentioned him chasing bad pitches, which is also part of this. And I think he's being pitched differently this year. That's another part of it. But he's also like fouled off, you know, 93 middle of the plate. And then he's also had a problem with chasing fastballs elevated very routinely. So I think that like a version of Cal that doesn't improve and get slug back and bring power back is still one that could be a great defensive catcher, do really important work with pitchers, be a leader in your clubhouse, give you a timely single once in a while, and just kind of have to accept that like he's not even going to be 2025 Cal. But like, if you're going to be that version, you have to kind of, I don't want to say change, he can't change his profile as a hitter, but like, you can't chase when the reward isn't there.
8: Right.
7: Because you don't have the power right now, and you don't have the swing, and things aren't working out. So like last year, Cal Raleigh, he could have a 5 strikeout game and you'd be like, I mean, that's annoying, but whatever. Yeah. The payoff is that big hitters, you know, have swing and miss, and that's just what happens. But like, you can't not bring hits and also whiff that much.
8: Yeah.
7: Not whiff, just not hit.
8: Mike Lefko, and I hope I'm not stealing this from his show today, Wyman and Bob, which follows us, but last year on four-seam fastballs, Cal Raleigh's hard hit rate, 52.4%. This year, 29.1%. It's halved from what it was a year ago. And then also, he is the lowest percentile of squared up percentage in all of baseball.
7: Do you think it's mental, too?
8: I think it definitely can
7: be. So, like, there are physical things.
8: Yes.
7: The oblique, chasing.
8: Oh, yeah. When you don't have, when it is a prolonged slump, yeah, it's going to wear on you. It's going to wear on you big time. And I just think that Cal Raleigh right now probably wishes that this All-Star break could have happened maybe like a month sooner, because he's just had to grind and grind and grind for even the smallest amount of results.
7: They could have kept him on the IL for another 4 weeks.
8: I think you're right. I think they did rush him back.
7: Yeah. I don't have any inside info
8: to that, but like,
7: well, no, it's just knowing obliques.
8: I think
7: just Googling.
8: Yes. I think the Mariners got to a point where he was coming back as they were actually, you know, playing some good ball. Because I think they won 8 straight.
7: I would imagine there was probably some pressure from Cal to get back out there. You have to navigate people's personalities.
8: Right. And prior to him coming back, the pitching rotation was having a lot of chaos with the piggyback situation. And there was a breakdown in communication that we had heard about. And that, you know, Cal was essential to kind of the communication getting from the front office to the pitching staff. And he wasn't there to relay that. He's just been saddled with a lot this season. And we talked about it too, going from the incredibly high highs that he experienced in 2025. Heck, 1 year ago today, we were gearing up to talk about solely him in the Home Run Derby and thinking like, what a moment this is going to be for him.
7: Almost all 4 hours of our show.
8: Yeah. And then, you know, 1 year ago tomorrow, it was like, whoa, this is like out of a movie. Cal Raleigh saying that he was going to be the Home Run Derby champ as like a 10-year-old, and then he goes and wins the Home Run
7: Derby. There's some self-inflicted stuff here with Cal for sure, and you have to be responsible for how you approach things, for chasing things like that, like, for, you know, get the work in. But like, it's also getting to the point where I feel a level of empathy with, like, I don't think there's a fixing it for this year. So you just head into the second half knowing that, like, every comment thread and every forum and every everything is just going to lament every single time you do anything. You whiff on a bad pitch, like way outside the zone, or you, not whiff, but you swing erratically at something like that. I don't even know. Just anything you do is just going to be completely picked apart. And like, part of me kind of feels like, man, that would be, I don't envy the pressure that professional athletes, especially those in the spotlight, are under. I love attention, but not that kind. Well, what if he doesn't get right? Then what? And I don't mean this about Cal. I mean this about the Mariners. What do you do?
8: I think you got to add a bat if that's the case. If Cal is not able to figure this out, and if he's not able to shake basically, I wouldn't say the yips, but definitely just like the whatever the funk that he is in, then yeah, you've got to be able to find somebody that can bring up the lack of production. And now I know he doesn't play catcher a whole lot anymore, but we heard from Jordan Schusterman last week on this show saying, like, you know, Wilson Contreras might be the dream for the Mariners in terms of a big addition at the trade deadline. Contreras has played catcher in the past. I don't think he's done it recently, but I mean, at some point, like, all options got to be on the table. Yeah. Here.
7: I mean, you started our hour by saying slugging is missing. If you're not getting it from mm-hmm. Cal definitively, you need to find it
8: somewhere else. Yeah.
7: Get those questions in 866-979-3776.
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18: Get your questions in for What I Need to Know. Any question, text it now. 866-979-3776. What professional mascot would you actually eat in a restaurant? Ram, oh. Marlin, Buck, etc. They said, my choice, Nuggets. let me bring up mascots here.
19: Yeah.
18: NFL. What I actually eat. So I Googled, related to this, and Curtis knows, during a break earlier in the show, I Googled, why don't we eat marlins? So I know the answer to this now. Those big fish eat fish that they're like at the top of the fish food chain.
19: Right.
18: And so all this mercury builds up inside of them.
19: So they're not safe.
18: So it's like not safe to eat marlin. I don't know if it's good, but that's why we don't eat it.
19: I mean, there are a lot of weird choices in terms of like eating. Would you eat ram?
18: Sure. I like lamb.
19: Yeah.
18: I love a gyro.
19: That would be a pretty normal one to eat.
18: Things that I wouldn't. A cardinal. I feel like it's just so tiny.

0: want you to eat a panther. They're kind of endangered, aren't they?
1: No, I don't think I would. It feels like it would be like super muscly, like tough meat. I don't think I would eat a bear. I would eat a buck.
0: Oh, an Anaheim duck.
1: Absolutely.
0: I'd eat a duck.
1: Yeah, I don't love duck, but I would eat a duck. That.
0: Yeah.
1: Wouldn't eat a tiger. Wouldn't eat a dolphin. I think there's more that I wouldn't versus would.
0: Right. You're running into some pretty weird foods.
1: And then we get into the Patriots territory. Now you're talking cannibalism.
0: Would you eat a New Orleans pelican?
1: No. They feel like dirty, like the chickens of the sea. Who I know people would say are seagulls, but like, doesn't something about a pelican feel like...
0: I feel like a Milwaukee buck, like deer.
1: Absolutely.
0: Could eat that.
1: Oh, yeah. No second guessing that
0: one. No. There's just not a lot of good food options amongst our professional sports teams.
1: What I need to know. I need to check this number to see if this is Bump. What's one thing you really appreciate about Michael Bumpus? Stop.
0: Well, if he's listening, I would say his sense of humor. He really knows how to lighten the mood.
1: Yeah.
0: Really knows how to lighten the mood.
1: Yeah, that's a good answer. I mean, he's really, really smart. Really good dude, but he is hilarious. What I need to know. Will it be a huge disappointment if the Mariners don't even make the playoffs? Yes.
0: Yeah. 1,000%. Yes.
1: In this division, too?
0: Yeah. Well, in this year, I mean, anybody could win the American League. Like, there's nobody in the American League right now that is head and shoulders better than everybody else.
1: Yeah, Cal, inconveniently, is having what's probably going to be his career worst year. Mm-hmm. Like, I don't see this being, like, just who Cal is now. Like, this is like, rookie debut Cal numbers. But it just so happens to be this year when you're also missing guys due to injury, when Castillo isn't too great anymore, when you've got some bullpen arms that are down. Like, you know what I mean? Everything's kind of bad. But even with all of this, think of how frustrating it's been. They have a wild card spot still. You'd have to be so bad to not make the playoffs in the American League. You'd have to be so bad. A couple games over 500, you're competing. Yeah. I don't think you need 90 to get into the playoffs.
0: I believe the Mariners are only just a couple games back of getting a first round bye.
1: That's what I'm saying. Like, it's...
0: Yeah, you are about 2.5 games back of a first round bye, which would go to currently the winner of the American League Central. So it'd be either the White Sox or Guardians. Those two teams, White Sox have 50 wins, 45 losses. So they have two more wins than the Mariners do right now. Mm. And the Guardians have three more wins than the Mariners do. So the Mariners, I think, are three back.
1: I think it would be inexcusable to miss the playoffs.
0: Yeah. Mariners are three back of the Guardians for the number two seed in the American League. That's how...
1: Do you think they still make it with how kind of down we've been on the first half?
0: I'm going to say yes. I think they do. I think even with the slow start that they've had, they are the most talented team in their division.
1: I think you're kind of hinging hopes on Julio at this point.
0: I think so. Yeah.
1: I think that the hopes for the Mariners are rotation stays healthy and continues to be. They have like a top five ERA in baseball. Add to the bullpen to buy yourself, you know, some stuff there, middle relievers. And then that Julio looks phenomenal. Like, I don't think you're going to get from Cal what you need, but you can still have Cal be a contributor. Like, that's okay. Like, it's not like you're like, well, we'll move on, do something. Like, no, don't even entertain that. But where else is it going to have to come from then? Julio's kind of your only answer.
0: Yeah.
1: So, fingers crossed. It could happen. We've seen second half Julio many, many times. This is kind of a second half team.
0: Let's see it this year.
1: Yeah.
0: Please.
1: Let's see. 866-979-3776. It's just people sending in mascots that they would eat.
0: People are using college mascots.
1: No, which I think was we the leave spirit. It to the pros.
0: Yeah, I don't
1: it's
0: think that was the spirit
1: of the question.
0: Yeah.
1: Because if you're going college, I mean, there are so many you can choose. The NFL.
0: Virginia Tech Hokie, which is basically a turkey.
1: Yeah, NBA and NFL makes it a little tougher. You know, because all of a sudden it's like, well, would you eat a wizard? I don't know. Probably not, but Those animals are tough. A lot of them are predators. That's why. A lot of them are top of the food chain animals. Would you eat a seahawk? Would you? Would you? You, I mean, would, if, you if, psycho.
0: If no one told me what it was and I looked at it, I'd be like, yeah, sure.
1: I can't believe you.
0: Looking at some college ones, wouldn't eat a Clemson Tiger.
1: Nah.
0: No.
1: No. I would eat a Detroit Tiger.
0: Yeah. I'd eat a Syracuse Orange.
1: That's on the show there. 5 Minute Bob coming up next. I was convinced I was right about something.
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20: Tech billionaire Vinod Khosla has purchased the Seahawks for an NFL record $9.6 billion price tag. The deal still has to be officially approved by 24 of the league's other 31 owners. A vote on that will take place next month. The Mariners wrapped up the MLB draft yesterday with 16 selections, rounding out a class of 20 picks. It included 12 position players and 8 pitchers. 19 of the 20 came from the college ranks. And speaking of some former draft picks, Cade Anderson and Ryan Sloan pitched in the All-Star Futures game yesterday. Each of them recorded a scoreless inning.
19: Snapshot, brought to you by Miller Lite. When it's game time, it's Miller time.
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19: Now, here are your hosts, Dave Wyman and Bob Stelton.
20: Well, not quite Wyman and Bob today. We'll have a variation of it back tomorrow, but you get the fill-ins. You get the guys coming out of the bullpen. The aptly named 10 different things we've been called before. Furco, whatever else you want to throw out there. There have been some good ones. Mike Lefko, Charlie Furbush here with you. How's it going, man? Welcome to the show.
22: It's good. I think we're working on our Funko sponsorship deal.
20: Working on Funko for Furco sponsorship.
22: That's right. Perfect. So maybe like a combo, like, you know, figurine or whatever they are.
20: Oh, that'd be terrifying. Two-headed. Yeah, Matt's in horror back there. I don't think anyone would want that. That'd be the first bobblehead giveaway that would be returned.
22: Yes. You know,
20: people line up for hours to get those things. They'd be like, we'll pay you $10 to come to the park and get a two-headed Furco Funko giveaway. Maybe we each get our individual ones.
22: It would immediately go into, depreciation, you know?
20: Yeah. So maybe not the Funkos just yet. We still, as always, are workshopping nicknames, yes. on the text line.
22: It's good to be back with you, Mike.
20: It's good to be back. It is great to be back. 866-979-3776. If you have any name recommendations or anything else you want to chime in with, we have a lot to get to. Yes, primarily baseball. Certainly the Seahawks news, the big news of the weekend. I kind of called it a news dump because it happened on a beautiful Saturday afternoon. I'm sure it timed out where, look, maybe the deal got done and it just got announced on a Saturday. But there are a lot of things happening on a Saturday. So that's some big news. We'll mention it. We will kind of get into it more tomorrow when Dave is back. And what's interesting, he's at a Seahawks golf tournament right now. Can only imagine the gossip being talked about with that sale.
22: Oh, for sure. There's plenty of gossip going on when Wyman's involved, for sure.
20: I know. You know what's funny is I think sometimes people don't like to think they're gossips. They're like, no, we tell stories. Mm. So they say telling stories is a way to dress up the fact that they're gossiping. So yeah. I am curious what the Seahawks-related gossip will be about this sale, because you do have a lot of Seahawks people out there at a golf tournament. That's where Bump is. That's where Wyman is. So they'll be back tomorrow. We'll break that down. But we are in here sitting at the All-Star break. And Charlie, kind of a question I want to get your thoughts on, and certainly the text line as well. I don't know if you want to call it like a theme of the show, but it's something that we'll get back to a good amount today. weigh in on this. Texters, listeners, Charlie as well here. 866-979-3776. We sit and look at this Mariners team below 500, game and a half out of first place. Certainly not where anyone expected. So that first half was not great. My question for you, and then for the listeners, why will the second half be different than the first half?
22: It's a great question. You know, it obviously has been a roller coaster ride, right? I mean, I think we can all sit here and say the first half we've seen, you know, ups and downs. And I still look at this team and I still say that the starting pitching continues to be the force behind this team. And everyone knows in this league, and you have a rotation like the Mariners, you can go really far. And I think that's kind of where they're at, in the sense that they still have a chance to do something special, not only in the AL West, but into the playoffs. And I am hopeful that this break, I would say, resets the urgency, not only across the whole team, but specifically kind of towards the offense. And it's, I think we've seen over the last couple of months, there's just been, you know, lack, maybe opportunities created, but you're not cashing in. You're having opportunities at the plate. Maybe you're swinging at a pitch you shouldn't swing at. And I think it sometimes has snowballed, and it seemingly is happening over the course of series. And secondly, the thing that really needs to change, if the Mariners want to have a successful, you know, season and get to the playoffs, have a chance to win this thing, you have to play better on the road. You have to. Mm-hmm. It is paramount to start playing better competitive baseball games on the road, and that's kind of been a thorn on their team so far.
20: Unfortunately, our good vibes, remember Thursday night we sat in here, we did the post-game show.
22: We did.
20: After the Mariners got swept in Miami, and we said, well, look, they'll go in, they'll find that momentum, because that's what happened last year. They just gotten swept by the Yankees. They went in and swept Detroit. We had all these grand ideas, and it didn't quite happen. They looked like the exact same carryover from Tuesday through Thursday on Friday and Saturday. And what you said about the offense really just kind of jumped out to me. I think it was highlighted and magnified as, okay, this, if you want this big blinking sign as this is the reason and the issue for a lot of the Mariners' struggles this year, just some bad approaches at the plate with runners in scoring position. So what you said right there, I totally agree. That's got to be fixed. Smarter at bats in meaningful opportunities. When you have a guy at second and no outs, when you have the bases loaded and one out, Saturday kind of encapsulated all those struggles. They had six opportunities with runners in scoring position in a game that was within reach for a good portion of it, certainly in the first inning.
22: Right.
20: Do you know what happened in those six opportunities? They're 0-for-6. Five of those were strikeouts. So that's not even hard hit, bad luck. One of them was, it was Naylor's line drive that was caught. But all the other ones, strikeouts. You're not even giving yourself a chance. You're not even giving the other team an opportunity to make a mistake. We've seen teams make blunders all the time. The Mariners not even putting the ball in play on five of the six opportunities.
22: You just said it. I mean, that's what it comes down to at the end of the day, from the offensive side of things. You have to be a hitter and know that, okay, this at-bat may be a really big challenge, and I may find myself feeling like I'm not picking up the ball or I'm physically not on time, but you have to just sell out and commit to put the ball in play. And I think that, for whatever reason, if it's approach, you know, bad swing decision, whatever the reason it is, you can't have these things happen. And I said this, I think, on the post game with you that day, is like, there just has to be things that are unacceptable. Like they you can't allow them. Mm-hmm. And I think that the message needs to continue to be hammered in that, with runners in scoring position, less than two outs, you have to put the ball in play. Like that is, it is so detrimental to swing and miss and put yourself behind the eight ball there and then have to try and do it with two outs. So I think, to your point, that's what it is. It's putting the ball in play when you have the opportunity to do it. So, you know, you match that up and you get that kind of cleared, if you will, into the second half, and you would start to see more offense. There's just no doubt about it, because we all know, you put the ball in play, how do you know it's going to be 0-for-6, right? But if it's, you're not putting the ball in play and right, it's 0-for-5, five strikeouts, it's going to be a struggle all day.
20: you let a pitcher off the hook, too.
22: Totally. I mean,
20: you don't make him work. You don't make him throw extra pitches. You know, we saw what happened in that first inning. I'm really kind of highlighting Saturday. That really summed it all up. And, yeah, they did, you know, recover. They moved past that on Sunday and did a lot of those things we mentioned, but just not a big enough sample size to salvage that road trip where you lose the first five games of the road trip. Everything we're saying, though, in a short sample size, they came through 4-for-10 with runners in scoring position yesterday. J.P. Crawford was very clutch, 2-for-2, driving guys in. Just needs to be more of that, though, or at least some of the runs we saw on Friday night where you have a ground ball. That's not a hit. It gets a guy over, or a ground ball with a guy on third, gets him in. Something like that in that first inning on Saturday where you really could have changed kind of the tone of the game. And ironically, it was the game where it looked like it was going to be the toughest yesterday that we'll get into with the ramifications for the pitching staff and Emerson Hancock. But in a game where you lose your starter in the second inning with an already thin bullpen, then the offense comes through. So we know they can do it. We've talked about this. So I think that's what is probably maddening for a lot of listeners and maybe all of us. It's just, we know this team can do it. They have the horses to get it done, but there's just been too much where they haven't done it on a day-to-day basis.
22: That's it. I think it is kind of odd, right, in the sense of what happened yesterday's game and that the offense, you know, found a way to get it done. And I think that's, though, the messaging inside the clubhouse that Dan and everyone and Edgar and Seitzer will continue to say is, like, find a way to get it done. Continue to, you know, work hard. It will, like, have faith. I think that's the other thing is, like, having, you know, confidence that your skills are good enough and don't let things snowball. And, you know, you can continue to believe in the process and what you're doing. And ideally, it will turn around. It will get there because you do have the horses, right? You have the experience. And it just feels like, you know, you take one step forward, two steps back, take two steps forward, take a step back. And it's just this kind of back and forth thing all year. And I think that's what will, you know, kind of change the offense in an entire different direction is collectively when they start doing this together and they pick each other up and they, you know, get the runner over, get the runner in, take another base, do all these little things that seemingly we're watching other teams do against us, right? And I think it's like trying to continue to do the best you can as a unit and make sure that, you know, when you are in a situation that, as I deem, unacceptable, don't let that happen. Like, you cannot let that happen. You got to put it in play. You got to fight it off. You got to do whatever you can as an offense to try and continue to have competitive at-bats. And I think as you watch, there may be in a bat or two where you're just like, that's you probably shouldn't swing at that. You know what I mean? And I think as we watch as fans, it can be challenging, but I think the skills are all there. It's just the execution is just there's not a consistency that is easy to see right now, you know? Mm-hmm.
20: Well, we'll ask Ryan Roland Smith about it. He'll join us at 3. He was there on the road trip. He's still in Florida. I think he's just he's a Florida man now, and maybe he's just going to live there permanently. Sucked in by the humidity. I don't know.
22: Isn't that a thing? No, Florida man?
20: Florida man, yes.
22: Right? It's always something funny, right?
20: You could
22: bring your best Florida man to the text
20: there's
22: line,
20: please. There's like a running joke that if you enter your birthday and Florida man and just search online, there's always some headline.
22: Yes.
20: About, oh, your Florida man story is this.
22: Okay.
20: And it's like Florida man eats someone's face off with bath salts. Florida man tries to fight an alligator. So we'll see if Ryan Roland Smith has succumbed to the level of Florida man.
22: Okay.
20: He's been down there for what, like 10 days now? Maybe he has. I don't know. But he'll join us at 3 o'clock. We'll ask him some more very serious questions about that. We are taking you up until 5 o'clock. So you're welcome, or I'm sorry, you don't get a full extra show of us because the Home Run Derby is at 5 o'clock, so we'll carry that live here on Seattle Sports and the Seattle Sports app, wherever you might be listening. You can hear that at 5 o'clock, but Mike Lefko, Charlie Furbush here with you. Charlie, we were talking about the absurdity of yesterday's game where the fact that your starters have had to go very deep in games, and then some, because you have the six-man rotation. So, of course, in a game where you don't want to get swept and lose six in a row going to the All-Star break, Emerson Hancock reaches out on the very first pitch with his pitching hand and gets a hard ground ball off the hand. Now, he stayed in, and I think Ryan broke it down well. It was probably the adrenaline, and then, you know, the swelling comes back. So he was lifted an inning and two-thirds into the game. Now the question becomes, all right, well, does this actually give you some leeway, some flexibility to say, hey, Hancock, make sure you're fully rested? Would you skip a start to make sure he is good? Would you think, all right, 4 days and then some is fine? But now it's this interesting kind of conundrum for the Mariners of they were kind of waiting to see what happened. If something would sort itself out with the rotation, you almost, in a sense, got that. Would you proceed as normal with Hancock, or do you say, hey, look, we do kind of want to get back to five starters perhaps at some point. maybe we give him a start off. We skip a start for him coming out of the All-Star break.
22: Yeah, I don't know if we skip a start if it is, you know, obviously x-rays are negative, you know, there's swelling. What'll be the determining factor is using all of your pitches, mm-hmm. right? I think that's where it'll be, oh, well, does the sweeper more affected than the fastball, right? When I have to manipulate the baseball, do I feel it more? I'm not against, you know, pushing it one start, but I think with where he's at and how he's pitching, if he can take this and it's just ice and it goes away and you can start being effective again, he's on too good of a run to take him out just out of a start. And I think from the long-term aspect, yeah, maybe if you look at it and it's getting, we're not sure yet, it's getting closer, then maybe you look at it just to give him that peace of mind that it's, you know, it's going to be 10 days or whatever, you know, backdated. But he's been such a good pitcher this year, and I would love to see him back in the rotation as quick as possible. So obviously giving him a break presents another opportunity with how it looks from the pitching side of things. But, I mean, haven't you seen an absolutely stud pitcher this year in Emerson Hancock?
20: Yeah, I would just be worried if we'll play what he said afterwards here in a second. After the game, he did seem fine, but I would just be worried if you get into a situation where all of a sudden he's out there again and maybe it felt fine until he's actually throwing full speed and he's throwing for an inning or two and now, wait, something's not feeling right. You don't have the luxury of, all right, well, he's three innings in and we're already four or five starts into this second turn through out of the All-Star break. You're putting all your pitchers again in a tough situation. Now all these games, we don't say must win, but all these games, you do have the urgency now. Like you mentioned, that was a good word to kind of highlight what we hope will change. I think I would put that along those lines. There's got to be urgency every time out. This season has condensed to this final portion of 2.5 months. It is more than halfway through. We call it the second half, but you don't have as many games. So you can't really risk him going out there. Now, it does sound like he'll be fine by the time he pitches again, but this was Hancock asked about now what happens for his All-Star break routine.
0: I mean, I think you were trying just to get some rest on it, take a couple of days off, see how it feels. And I mean, just the way that, so I think the x-rays being like they were, I think everything's in a good spot. So let's just kind of see how the next couple of days go.
20: So I guess with that, Charlie, my question would be, you can reslot the rotation. It seems like the Mariners will do that because everyone's got a ton of time off. Would you then put Hancock at the very back or like fourth or fifth pitching or fifth or sixth just to make sure this extra time you didn't throw these 4 days off, that he's fully ready to go by the time his start comes up again?
22: Yeah, and I would imagine you'd know a lot today, just how he's feeling, right? You know, how's the hand feeling today, right? And if there is I think more, if you're feeling anything, then maybe, yeah, we're going to put you on the end, back end of that coming out of the break, just because we want you to be healthy, right? And there's no point in risking an injury or having to make it worse than it already is. And if you can give a guy an extra day or two just to, you know, withstand it, then it could be a valuable thing to do for Emerson as the second half heats up.
20: You know what I would do? I think maybe this gives you kind of an excuse or something to get back to of what we thought they were going to do, because the Mariners came out with this pitching plan and said, we are going to piggyback everyone. Version 2.0 of the piggyback that then got scrapped a couple of times. Perhaps this gives you that built-in reasoning of now, look, hey, Hancock, we know you're fine. We know you're tough. You want to get out there and pitch, but we had this idea. For the time being, until the post-All-Star break and trade deadline plans are crystallized, we still have six pitchers. We want to use all of them as starters. Perhaps does this give you now an opportunity to say, Hancock, you are going to piggyback off Logan Gilbert. The thing we've had planned twice that we didn't do, now we're going back to that. Or are you opposed to the piggyback?
22: Just because he took a ball off the hand?
20: Well, I've wanted the piggyback the whole time because of what happens here with six guys. Where if you have six and you're spread that thin and a starter goes out in the second inning.
22: Right.
20: That's a lot to ask. Had this not been the final game before the All-Star break, you're in rough shape today. If the Mariners been playing a normal series and your bullpen had to cover, what, 7 1/3 innings?
22: Yeah.
20: You are in terrible shape for whoever they're playing today. So you got lucky that injury, and we talked about all the health of the starters, that injury happened on the final day before a break. If that happens at any other time, you're in rough shape going forward.
22: Well, I think that's the, you know, the fickleness of not having just a standard five man, right? And I think it presents challenges that you may run into. But yeah, I just don't think that there's value in taking the gas pedal, if you will, off of where Emerson Hancock is as a starter in the major league level. Like, he's learned a ton last year and, you know, went to the bullpen and now has lowered the arm slot, and just his sweeper is as nasty as it gets in the league. And you're seeing it, you know, all-star level first half. And I think that you want to continue to build momentum, and he's got the mentality. He's got everything you want in a starting pitcher. And I think that, you know, he continues to get better. So I don't know if putting him in the bullpen is the best, or piggybacking him would be the best way to use him.
20: Mm-hmm. What about what it comes down to? And we'll talk about Emerson Hancock more when it comes to what this rotation might look like post trade deadline, because things could certainly sift out one way or another, whether someone gets traded or then eventually moved. If you know, hey, we got a couple relievers or we didn't, and you do have to make that final decision. But what about in trying to preserve some innings for a couple starts until the final push? Say you're going to have an extra month of baseball in the playoffs. We saw how far you can pitch. Emerson Hancock right now is already at 99 and a third innings. He's going to blow by his combined major and minor league total for any other year. At some point, that's going to happen. Could you conserve some innings and then all of a sudden stretch run, final weeks of September, final weeks of October, he's unrestricted? Or does that unfairly limit a guy when you might need him here?
22: Yeah, I mean, right now, that's in theory makes sense, but it doesn't when you're under 500, right? Like, I don't think you can play that game and say, oh, well, we're going to bank that we're going to limit him now, that it will unleash him later, right? It's like, right now is when you talk about urgency. Mm-hmm. I mean, that's not an urgent play. That is we're going to figure it out. It'll work out. Don't worry. And then we'll unleash this weapon and he'll be good at the end of September or whatever. I just think right now the tone needs to be set is winning every game and winning every bat, winning every pitch, winning every play on defense, doing the best you can in every department and having that urgency. So I think with Hancock, you know, he's just been so impressive, and I just to give it more context too, like as a pitcher, when that ball comes back at you, it's very hard to just ole it and let it go by. Like it's so reactive, and especially when it's like right there, and you know, obviously off your throwing hand, you're supposed to not do that. You try to, you know, glove it always, but some of it's like you can't even avoid it. Because when it comes, if the ball's coming right back at you, you're trying to figure out.
20: Yeah, what, 100 miles an hour?
22: Yeah, too. I know. So, and it's just, yeah. If anything, you're trying to not get hit, and then you get hit, you know, just trying to get out of the way. So, anyways, I know it can be a challenge, but I'm just glad he's okay, because I think he's going to be such an important part of this pitching staff wherever he ends up.
20: Yeah, I think I got to worst case scenario immediately because of how hard that ball was hit. So then my mind got spinning, like, okay, so now what if you do lose a pitcher like that? So yeah. It is great to hear that Hancock x-rays were negative. He sounds like he'll be fine moving forward. We have the 4 days off before we wait and see and figure out who starts for the Mariners coming out of the All-Star break. They can reset the rotation, line it up however they want. That'll be a discussion for later in the week. Emerson Hancock, we do have to get to a little bit more on him coming up around 3:30, but right now, let's take two. Well, Charlie, this was big news that kind of went over everything else that was happening over the weekend. A lot of stuff happening over the weekend. All-Star festivities, World Cup things going on. The Seahawks on Saturday, the news came out that tech billionaire Vinod Khosla had purchased them for slightly over $9.6 billion. That's important. Slightly over $9.6 billion. He leads the ownership group that has purchased them. Now, before it becomes official, the other 31 owners have to meet next month to formally vote on it. Requires 24 of the 31 owners voting yes. That's essentially a formality if he got this far in the process. But just on the surface here, you don't need to give your full breakdown on what this means to the Seahawks, but to see a team sell like that. I mean, you've been around pro sports for your whole life here. What does that mean to you to see a team sell for $9.6
22: billion? I think it's fantastic in every sense, and I do think it's perfect timing coming off the Seahawks Super Bowl. That isn't this just another way to continue to go all in and try and win it again? You know, the window is open. You got some great players, and obviously with Sam Darnold doing what he did last year, just continues to be impressive. So I think, you know, it's a kind of unique time, right? You'd think that in other scenarios, a team would be sold when they're not doing well, right? But this is, you know, at its peak, right? And just a great thing overall for the city. And I'm excited to see what the Seahawks do this year.
20: Yeah, it really is the extreme opposite of the last team to be sold, the Commanders, sold for a little bit over $6 billion. They were a mess. They essentially forced their owner out. The NFL finally forced their owner out. There were a lot of things to fix. It's been talked about a ton on our station. We'll get to it more tomorrow when Wyman's back. But this group, you're walking into a situation that not only is stable, it's probably one of the best-run organizations in the NFL, if not the best. They just won another Super Bowl. Just stay out of the way. Open your pocketbook. Just be a walking kind of pocketbook.
22: Obviously, yeah.
20: And help them out, and don't meddle too much.
22: And you know that you're walking in, the tone is set. It is Super Bowl or bust. That's what we play for. So I think that's also nice, knowing that you aren't in a situation where you are have to walk in and say, all right, well, we got to make a bunch of new rehires or reorg everything. So awesome, Seahawks.
20: All right, Charlie. Well, another dynamic that we'll talk about a little bit more at 2:45 to the pitching plan is the fact that Cade Anderson keeps showing on the big stage what he can do. Both he and Ryan Sloan pitched in the All-Star Futures game yesterday. Anderson got the start. He allowed just one hit, had a 10-pitch first inning. Ryan Sloan then pitched the fifth, worked around a two-out double for a scoreless frame. So you have these guys, Cade Anderson, the more MLB-ready than Ryan Sloan, some would say. Me. Some would say Ryan Sloan. Other people. But Cade Anderson is there. He is pressing. He has done everything that the Mariners probably would have wanted to see from him so far. Is he going to just sit in the minors all season? You're not going to give him an opportunity this year?
22: No, he will be in Seattle at some point. And I would imagine as the season unfolds, once we, I think, kind of get past the trade deadline and you look at how it unfolds and, you know, is he a guy that is getting a start, right? And I think that the depth that you have, if something were to happen and you needed a guy to call on, and maybe you know, your ultimate goal is to maybe save Cade for next year, right? Maybe that's the goal. But at the end of the day, you're at this point in the season where if there are guys that can help me win, can we put him in the bullpen? Is there a way to bring him up in the rotation to give him a spot start? I think he's going to be here sooner than later. And it was Sloan not too far behind, but two guys that are absolute, you know, ace stuff. It'll be fun to see once they get up in T-Mobile and start dominating.
20: Yes, it will. 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All right, we're sitting here. All-Star break, 4 days. The Mariners are back at it. So who will the All-Star break help the most? It's a question we're throwing out there. We each will come back with an answer. You can chime in with your answer as well, 866-979-3776. Who will the All-Star break help the most on the Mariners? Mike Lefko and Charlie Furbush here with you. 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
20: We are here at the All-Star Break. Mike Lefko and Charlie Furbush with you today. Taking up till 5 o'clock. 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
22: Finally, back to the good format.
20: Interestingly enough, we're going to play a clip coming up at 4:45. One prominent baseball guy does not like what he's about to see tonight.
22: Really?
20: Doesn't like this format.
22: He wants to see the pressure
20: wants
22: on the pitcher.
20: Timer. Yeah. Wants the urgency. Wants it to be sped up.
22: I see that, but you shouldn't create the home run derby and then the pitcher is part of this. You know what I'm saying?
20: I agree with you. I think 20 swings is too many. So I'm hoping that will drag on. The first round is 20 swings. That could be a lot, because if you're not giving guys, you know, now you keep them in the box. We have the pitch clock. If you're not keeping them in the box, hey, maybe they're tired after five and they take a little 30-second break and then they're tired after five more. So who knows? We'll see. Change, I think, was necessary. I'm excited for it. I like the out system. 10 was good. 10 felt perfect.
22: Yeah, it'll be interesting to see how it is, but I just think it shouldn't be, the Home Run Derby, in my mind, shouldn't be like a stamina competition. And I feel like that's what it turned into these last so many years. It was like, you know, just hit as many as you can, as long as you can. And I do like that a lot of these hitters are like, you know what's nice too? Finally, we can watch these homers go over the fence. We can, you know, hey, oh, look at that thing go. That was, you know, it's like confidence boosting for them.
20: You truly had no idea where the home runs were during this old time format now,
22: right?
20: Because they'd fly out so quickly. Right. The camera's just frantically panning around trying to find it. Like, I think it went to the left. Oh, no, that was the other one. All right, back on the batter. So you're right. It was a terrible viewing experience. It was kind of exciting and a little dramatic because there was a clock and you knew there was some urgency, but you had no idea on TV where these things were going.
22: Yeah.
20: It was cool in person. 2023 was great.
22: More in person is kind of like the fun of it. But watching on TV, you're just like, it's just so, I like the old format better.
20: Yeah.
22: You know?
20: Well.
22: And I don't want the pitcher to be involved in this. Like, the pitcher should not have any influence on
20: that's
22: the Home
20: point.
22: Run Derby. And that's what it was. Because if you had a bad pitcher and he wasn't throwing you right down the middle, everyone's
20: pressure,
22: looking at like, oh, this guy, he doesn't want to feel pressure. Yeah. He just wants to go throw down, you know, right down the middle and have him, you know, just give up homers all day.
20: All right, so that's happening tonight, All-Star Game tomorrow. You can also hear that here on Seattle Sports tomorrow at 5 as well. But for most players, this is a break. A 4-day absence from baseball, some time off. I don't know if it's different from player to player or position player to pitcher, but for you, what was this break like? Was it truly a reset? Did it feel too short? Was it too long? How was it like when you were playing?
22: Man, I went home and I was like, why am I not in the All-Star game? Left go, why didn't they vote me in?
20: Every year?
22: Every year, just hatred.
20: The fans, this is rigged. I should be in.
22: Don't they know? Yeah. Don't they know? Oh, my gosh. No, I think there was really only one or two seasons where you're even thought about. I think it's just hard to be even considered to get in the All-Star game for a non-closing reliever. But nonetheless, as that break happens, I think you can do a variety of things. And I think some of it dictates where the last game is. So, you know, obviously with the Mariners ending up in Florida and having to come back here, there may be some people that would, oh, well, if I'm from Florida, maybe I just go home for a day, hang out, see the family, then fly back. Right. Or if you aren't going to travel home or see family or friends or do anything that you feel or the need to do, then you just kind of come back home. And I always felt like there was two things. Just being in Seattle and like not having games, that was so fun for me, because I think when you're going and you're just playing baseball all day, every day, traveling all over the place, you know, a lot of these guys don't get to know their home city as much as they really want to, because they're just so focused on everything. And then by the time the season ends, a lot of them don't live here, so they leave. So I think the All-Star break does offer some sense of, oh, well, let's go do some more touristy things. Let's go all the way out to Snoqualmie Falls. Let's go have a nice restaurant or a nice dinner at a restaurant we haven't been to yet. Let's take the ferry over to Bainbridge, right? Like little things like that. So, you know, a couple times there'd be a group of families that would trek over to Lake Chelan, rent a house and hang out on the lake for a day or two and just kind of relax. And I think that, you know, offers a sense of, you know, just reset, allows you to kind of ease your body. And then more so than anything, you know, right now, like the mayor, all these guys, this is the challenge is mental right now.
20: I was about to
22: say,
20: I mean?
22: So this is the mental reset that you need.
20: Yeah. It seems like this will be more important from a mental standpoint, to completely get away from the game, not think about it, not deal in the day-to-day where it kind of just bears down on you.
22: Yeah.
20: You can't get off of it. It's that oppressive weight that just, it sits with you every single day. Physically, I'm sure guys are sore here or there, but it sounds like not thinking about baseball was the best antidote to someone struggling. So
22: for sure.
20: I kind of pull it back to, in my mind, the person this could help the most is Colt Emerson. Because he all of a sudden has been kind of in a free fall, which was to be expected, I think. You know, the strikeout rate was a concern coming in. He's a rookie. He's been here for, what, like 40-some games. It was going to happen. But he still figures to be a very critical part of your team this season. And I know that wasn't the original plan. Brendan Donovan was supposed to be the guy. Colt Emerson was going to come up when he was ready. Well, he had to come up in mid-May, and he's been playing almost every single day. So to see him get 2 days off during this series, and that kind of crystallized it for me. It's like, okay, yeah, he's kind of in it right now. And it's not physical. We saw him come up and really have success early on. Pitchers have adjusted, and you look at what he's done since June 19th, just one extra base hit. It was the home run in Cleveland, and a 41% strikeout rate. So that to me says, okay, look, it's performance-wise, and now it's probably mental too, because he's just in it right now. Maybe 4 days away, you can reset a little bit, get to a better place. And now I'm on the mindset of, look, they need him to a point of until Brendan Donovan comes back. But when Brendan Donovan comes back, if he's still struggling like this, you might have to send him down. You're a competing team for a playoff spot. Nothing wrong with sending a guy down. It doesn't always click one time, even if they're uber talented. It's happened to Cal. It's happened to young, talented shortstop prospects. Jackson Holliday had to get sent down after he had been called back up, got sent down again. So for Colt Emerson, if he can reset and get back to what we saw in the first couple of weeks when he was up here, that could be huge for this team.
22: Yeah, it could. I don't know if I am on board with sending him down, even if he's struggling, but it does present an interesting predicament if that is the case, and you do want to get him more at-bats on the regular, so you do have that flexibility. So that's an interesting guy to pick. You know, I think he does present quite a, you know, I guess he's kind of a force in the lineup when he's hitting well, right? He seemingly has held his own.
20: Cal, and then, to me, would be the other obvious one, okay. But I think that was an obvious one. We can kind of talk about that as well a little bit later. But I think because Colt Emerson is an everyday guy who doesn't yet have a track record of success, you don't know where you're going to get, but you need him. You really need him at this point because he's an everyday player that you don't have anyone else right now. Brendan Donovan, we're not really sure when that's going to happen. There's no one else that on a day-to-day basis you can put in that lineup. I think that's really important to have that bat kind of at the bottom of the order that can be reliable, especially in a postseason push now.
22: Yeah. Yeah, I don't disagree.
20: I threw it out there for you and maybe anyone else. So, I mean, hey, there's no right answer. You could argue a lot of guys this
22: right.
20: could help the
22: I mean,
20: most.
22: I know. I think that's where you look at just the big three. If you look at, or big four with Brandy included, with Naylor, Julio, and Cal, it's like, yeah, all those guys would be, you know, the guys I'd pick. And, you know, if you look even beyond just the players, I think even what this does for Dan Wilson and the coaching staff, right? To take this, everything you've encountered and learned and have also that reset and also show up when the break ends and reiterate to the guys, to the club, where they are, how important this is and set that tone of urgency, right? I think that's where some really great managers can come in and gather a room together and say some very powerful, amazing things and be the catalyst to bring in the group to where they need to be. And I think that as you ride this roller coaster of 162 games, you do your best to figure out what's going to work on a given night, on a given week, whatever you have. But now, as you've, like you said, you're over halfway through the season. At this point, it is, you know, paramount that you press the gas pedal and you play with urgency and you do the little things right. I mean, all these things are way easier said than done, but I think the break can do another great amount of things just for the coaching staff, because as much as players are obviously responsible for out there and executing each night, you know, can the staff continue to learn their craft and learn their players and learn how they can relay information and motivate players in ways that bring them out, at least the best versions of themselves. So it's going to be, I think, a great thing for everyone involved. I think, obviously, congrats to Rainey, and if there are any other Mariners that do make the All-Star game, that's awesome. But the break right now will be such a humongous mental reset, and I think everyone's going to come out of the break with such a different kind of mentality that this is now it's on. Like, now we're playing a whatever 70 game season, whatever's left, you know. It's just like, let's go.
20: Yeah,
22: maybe not 70, I guess I got it wrong.
20: I mean, we're doing math on the fly here. It never goes over well. But one thing we do know is the Mariners need an additional bat, and that's going to be a frantic hurdle towards the final push where the trade deadline comes up the start of August. For the Mariners to get a bat, they might need to get rid of one of their current pitchers. We'll get into that coming up next. Mike Lefko and Charlie Furbush here with you, Wyman and Bob, on Seattle Sports and the Seattle Sports app.
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11: All right, we have our soon-to-be resident Florida man coming up at 3 o'clock. Ryan Roland Smith. It's a lot of fun if you haven't tried it, by the way. Charlie, Matt, and I, we all did it during break. You search, go to a web search engine of your choosing, put in your birthday and Florida man and see what terrifying headline pops up. I don't think any of ours we could read on air, can we? No. That's how bad slash funny slash atrocious they are.

0: I would say probably mine was the least or the yours most was, appropriate. Yours it's like most, a, it was like a movie scene. It was like a, you know, bank robber thing.
1: But I think the Florida man nature is the absurdity,
0: yeah,
1: too.
0: Yeah.
1: So you could have something like guy gets arrested trying to ride a horse through a drive-thru. Something like that. That might be a tame version of the Florida man. So now that Ryan Roland Smith has been down there for, I think, almost 2 weeks by the time whenever he's coming back, if he does, we have to get some stories from him. He'll join us at 3 o'clock. We do have Mariners questions as well because he was there on the call, on the TV call during these past few series. So we'll talk about that. But the big question looming, Charlie, when it comes to the pitching staff is, all right, who's going to be on the pitching staff post-trade deadline? And what do you do with Cade Anderson? He's there. He's ready to go. We kind of touched on it that he's done everything he's needed to do. He has dominated double-A pitching. He pitched to start the Futures game, and he looked really solid there. So the Mariners have a surplus of pitching. What they don't have are bats. They need maybe one right-handed bat, maybe two. You could use a bat, certainly, because your stars aren't performing. So how do you get that? What if it's something like trading one of your starters? And not Luis Castillo. Everyone says, oh, trade Castillo. Sure. Okay, you can't have the one-sided trade. This is like, you know, the kid back in the playground that wants to trade you a card, but he gives you this terrible deal. Like, you got to understand that it's going to cost both sides something. So Jeff Passan last week threw out there to Brock and Salk. They asked him, hey, what would it take to land a bat, like say a Suzuki? So we'll kind of dive in on that specifically. And it could be anyone, certainly. But someone like that, final year of his deal, has power, could fill a big void here in the Mariners lineup. They said, would Castillo do it? Passan said no, but there'd be another pitcher that could get the deal done.
2: Probably not. I mean, just if Luis Castillo had pitched better this year, then
3: the thing is, he's pitched pretty well recently.
4: Does Emerson Hancock get that done? Younger, more controllable, is put together.
2: Yeah, I think Emerson Hancock gets that done. I don't think that the Mariners do that though.
1: Well, there you go. If Emerson Hancock gets it done, why not trade Emerson Hancock for Seiya Suzuki? You're trying to win, right? Trying to win. You need offense. What helps you more this year? Having too many pitchers and not enough offense, or having a bat that fills that void?
0: Yeah, I think you're right. I think he's right. That deal would happen. Maybe on paper, it's hard to let go of years of control with Hancock, right? And the idea that Suzuki, there's a question mark whether he would sign back with you, right?
1: Yep.
0: So I think that's the really tough place to be. And if you could somehow figure that out or you know, trade a player, have that conversation and maybe you could fast track that and actually have somebody for the long term. But I think, you know, as the Mariners evaluate players, is he a guy that is going to fit, and is he a guy that's going to make immediate impact, and will we have him next year? Will we be in the same predicament next year without a third baseman, you know, like if he doesn't resign and we're down Hancock, right? So I think, you know, you have to figure out ways to, you know, do the best you can to add a player this year. And I think from a value standpoint, that's where I think Passan says it gets it done, because the Cubs are like, yeah, we need pitching and we'll take him for the next 3 years. You know what I mean? Because in theory, as we've seen with solid players, rarely Suzuki could go back and sign with the Cubs, right? Like, plays with the Mariners, things go great, win the World Series, awesome. Yeah, we'll see you later. I'm going back to the Cubs,
1: right?
0: And then what happens? They just sign him back and they get Hancock out of it. But at least we get a World Series, right?
1: Anyone would take.
0: Right, exactly.
1: So, yes, I've simplified that vastly down to the nuts and bolts of what it would take, just because we know this is going to be probably a prohibitive trade deadline for teams that need players, because there are so many teams in contention that, you know, Passan in that conversation even said, look, trades now don't have that same makeup they're used to. There are no buyers and sellers. It might be buyer to buyer trade, where in this situation, it makes sense. The Cubs need an arm. They need a pitcher. The Mariners need a hitter. There just aren't enough teams that are going to be true sellers, and they can name their price. They could really get you to the extreme, because there might be, say, three teams selling and 15 to 16 teams that are, quote, buying.
0: Yeah. Well, I think to your point, you're essentially, when you make a trade, I feel like now with how things are seemingly unfolding across the league, is that both teams are going to win the trade, the way I look at it. One of them's going to win it now. One of them's going to win it years from now.
1: Right.
0: Right. So if you're looking at it from the short term lens of what can I do to improve my team and my chances this year, then, you know, maybe that deal that you present with Hancock and Suzuki could work. because, yeah, maybe that's the exact piece of the puzzle you need to get to the next level, right? And in the long-term loss is, yeah, they're going to win it because they'll have him for longer and you know, it'll look good in the long term for someone else. But at the end of the day, I think you have to figure out how to do your best to try and win it this year. It just feels like the tone was set last year. Everyone got a taste of it. Why wouldn't you try and push the chips all in and do it again?
1: Yeah, we'll ask Ryan Roland Smith this. We'll see what his thoughts are with the trade deadline looming in just over 2 weeks. It is getting close. August 3rd, trade deadline. Ryan Roland Smith joins us next here on Wyman and Bob, Seattle Sports and the Seattle Sports app.
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9: 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Hey, Bob, you had a hip issue just like me. You went to see Dr. Mark Wagner at Seattle Sports Regenerative Medicine. 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
27: MLB Home Run Derby is tonight at 5 o'clock. 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And the Mariners wrapped up their portion of the MLB draft yesterday with 16 selections, rounding out a class of 20 picks. It included 12 position players and 8 pitchers. 19 of the 20 picks come from the college ranks.
26: 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When it's game time, it's Miller time.
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30: Anyway, what were we talking about?
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30: Pants back on, trying to make the uniform look sweet in a split second. Come out, and I'm trying to open the door. I'm like, what the? 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
31: Yeah, that's a bracket looking.
30: You guys don't listen when I speak. Talking to a brick wall right now.
25: Ryan Roland Smith, every week with Wyman and Bob.
29: That's the opener right there.
27: Oh, yeah, he joins us every week, and today joining me, Mike Lefko and Charlie Furbush. I believe, what are you in the midst of, kicking kids off of roller coasters and cutting them in line? Ryan, where are you coming to us live from?
32: I am in Universal Studios in Orlando. This is not my first pick to spend my All-Star break, but when you have an 11 and 7-year-old, Charlie, you will soon find out about this, that you get the minute they look on a map and they see that you're in the same state as a place like Universal Studios or Disney or whatever, it's like you got no choice, man. You just get talked into it. So here I am, out in the rain, thunderstorm. I'm soaked. It's a hammering rain, thunderstorm, talking to you two.
27: Yeah, well, I mean, it is an afternoon in Florida, so it's probably rainy.
32: There you go, exactly.
27: Ryan, while you've been in Florida, because you've been there for what, like over a week now?
32: Yeah.
27: Are you becoming acclimated to Florida culture and all that? So there's a fun game that when you're done with us, if you're bored, waiting out the rain, if you search your birthday and then put Florida man, there's a news headline for some crime or some weird thing that's happened in the state of Florida. It's become kind of like a joke. Yeah. Of like the Florida man gets a bad reputation around the country. And now that's kind of you. You're like a Florida man now.
32: Yeah, well, if I spend any longer in this place, I've got another 40 minutes in me here, or it could be me in those headlines. I'm telling you right now. No, I'm kidding. No, it's good, man. I'm just messing around. Kids are having a blast. They're all into Harry Potter at the moment, and they go pretty hard here with Harry Potter. So, no, it's good. But I'm standing in some shelter away from music, ready to talk some Mariners.
27: All right. For sure. Well, we appreciate you joining us. Our weekly conversation with Ryan Roland Smith, presented by Mazda of Everett. So, Ryan, in looking at this team, and you know, you were down there for those 6 games in Florida. What was your sense of this team's kind of mindset after that series in Tampa? They won the finale yesterday, but just another tough series loss. What did you kind of make of this team going into the break now?
32: Yeah, look, I mean, if there could be a worst-case scenario, if you told me from day one with how it was going to look hovering a game under 500 or 2 games under 500, whatever they're at, after yesterday, I would have said there's no way. Like, there has to be there's no way that is possible. And then you look back, and I was doing some, you know, reflecting on the first half, and you see with the injuries, all the injuries that teams get bit by, and sometimes you can't help it. It's the way it goes. And then on top of that, then you layer on, and this is the big one, is just some of the underperformance. It's you know, you look at that and go, wow, I was not expecting that. That's such a surprise. And everything else. But look, put it this way, man. This being with this team in Florida this last week or so, no one is feeling them more than these players. Now, I'll jump on social media and be like, hey, the Mariners take on the Rays, or just write something about whoever, or hey, I'm here at the Trop, or whatever it may be. And every comment underneath that, or every, you know, whatever, is like, it's very, you know, emotional, very negative about this team and what have you. And I totally understand. But I will say this, being around this team, no one is feeling it more than the guys in that locker room. I'll tell you right now. And it's one of these ones where, you know what, you go away for the break, and Charlie knows this, man, when you're going through some struggles or an injury, those 4 days can be just such a huge, huge breath of air of just where you can walk away, decompress for just a moment, and look back and say, you know what, all right, I've got this nothing to lose mentality. I'm going to salvage 2026. I'm not going to look up and say, oh, I'm not going to get to 25 home runs, or man, my ERA is going to hover at 4 this year. None of that. You have to, and this is what's important coming out of the break, you have to look at that and say, well, this is who we're at. This is who we are right now, and this is where we're at. And once we get a Brendan Donovan back, once we eventually get a Matt Brash back, once Cal Raleigh starts, you know, hitting some balls in the right center field, we're going to be just fine. But it's these moments, man. You can make two choices. You can sit there and take it all in, like they did on that Saturday night. By the way, you could see them in the dugout after the game. If you're watching that game, that second loss in Tampa, you can sit there and take it all in and say, you know, why us? What's going on? Scratch your head. Or you can make the choice and say, you know what? I'm salvaging 2026. I'm going to have the most unbelievable turnaround / second half as an individual. And I feel like they're very capable of doing that, because these guys have been through a bunch in the past. So it was a tough road trip, I'm not going to lie, but I'm telling you, man, no one was feeling it more than the players in that locker room, that's for sure.
0: Yeah, it certainly looked that way. And when you talk about the struggles across the team, it seemingly, I just point to road games. Like they're just not playing as well on the road as they are at home. Have you noticed anything differently about their approach on the road?
32: It's weird to, like, okay, like Brian Wu looks completely different on the road. He looks out of sorts. Like he is, and Charlie, I'm sure you've dealt with this too, where you're going through some kind of struggle, whether it's, oh, I'm struggling on the road, or I can't get put lefties away with 2 strikes, or this one ballpark just gets to me, or whatever it may be, or you know, something kind of triggers that memory. And I think with Brian, where every time it's this hard contact early, or there's 2 runners on with none out, it's this, here we go again, raises its ugly head. And all of a sudden, he starts pitching away from contact, and it's 2-1 to everyone. That's just an example for him. The other part of this is, too, I just feel like they get to this place where it's like at the end of a road trip, they're kind of out of gas. Like someone's hurt a hamstring, or someone, a bullpen's worn out on that last day, or whatever it may be, or someone else has just gone straight, can't hit a ball in the middle of the plate. It's bizarre. But on the road, man, you're right. On the road, they're just simply a different team, and they just can't quite put it all together. You know, Cal Raleigh mentioned this at the end of the Cleveland Guardians series. He said, you know, about staying present and staying in the fight the whole game. And, you know, I remember watching that. I wasn't on that road trip, but even the road trip prior to that, when they're in D.C., that last day, man, it was the end of a three-city trip. And to me, it just looked like there was this kind of exhaustion, because you lost, a Randy with a hamstring. Your bullpen was exhausted. You had these, you know, some of these delays in Baltimore. And it just kind of, it seems like it's really piled on the road, as opposed to going into a ballpark and just upsetting fans and making the whole place go quiet. And that's, they've got the ability to do that, but there just isn't it's just for whatever reason, they seem out of rhythm on the road.
27: Ryan, in talking about that, and, you know, we've been trying to kick around, all right, what could you do, especially with Brian Wu? I think watching yesterday, Emerson Hancock, you know, take that pitch or take that ground ball off his hand on the first pitch of the game, and then you called it perfectly that, you know, it was going to swell up, and then he was out of there by the second inning.
32: Yeah.
27: It kind of highlighted to me the slim margin for error you have with a six-man rotation if a starter doesn't go deep. So we saw the bullpen have to do this remarkable job. They would be in tough shape if they had to pitch a game today. So along those lines, I don't know, I'm just kind of kicking this around. Do you think we might see a piggyback again coming out of this with, hey, with Brian Wu, how he struggled on the road, with six man and how they, you know, makes the bullpen so thin? Do you think anything changes, or in this month lead up to the trade deadline, I guess, what, 2+ weeks until the trade deadline, do you think we still see a six-man rotation?
32: I think, man, it's going to be interesting because the Mariners are going to be put. Now, again, look, I'll compare it to 2025. They basically said, all right, we can get a Gino Suarez and paid for him for 2 months, pretty much as a rental, and then a Josh Naylor. We can get some serious offense, as they did. And the whole going all in, I look at that trade and I think to myself, okay, yeah, they went all in regards to getting offense and getting bats. There wasn't any, because it was rentals, right? There wasn't this controllable player for the next 3 to 5 years or someone that were, you know, looking at and saying, hey, we can give this person an extension like Luis Castillo if they kind of give the old wink of the eye and head nod to say, yeah, I'd be willing to do that. Because Josh Naylor, you didn't know. You know, at that point, he was going to test free agency. I think this year, it's going to be more, and when I say, you know, going all in to give up, you know, some prospects or whatever, I think that they have more of an opportunity here to be a bit more of a, I'm not calling it a lateral move in regards to just giving up something for getting a little bit back. I'm talking that you do have an opportunity where starting pitching is going to be at more of a premium than what it was last year. Last year was all about the bullpen arms. And the reason I say that is because I think there's a couple starting pitchers out there that you can, if you find out that obviously a Tarek Skubal, and there's going to be other starting pitchers around baseball, if you can see the teams, and there's, let's call it 5 or 6 of them that are going to go in to get a high-level, like high-octane, best pick, like Luis Castillo was with us in 2022. If he's out there, well, then you can say, hey, look, if that's going to cost you too much, guess what? We have one of these guys. They could potentially do that and get a massive return, and they can get a massive return in regards to someone who they can control for the next 3 to 5 years. But I do think that the bullpen, like, I don't know if Matt Brash is coming back, when he is and how he's going to look. You just don't know. That's going to be huge. But they do need bullpen help. There is no question about that. And they do need 7 guys in that bullpen. So I think at some point you're going to have a situation where someone has to be the odd man out. If you are going to get in this sprint run August and September post-trade deadline, then via trade, I think you're going to have to go in and get some bullpen help. And I think there's a road to do that. And it could potentially be giving up a starting pitch at the trade deadline.
0: Yeah, I agree. And, you know, it'll just be interesting to see what happens at the deadline. I think the Mariners are at such an interesting point right now, and obviously I think what happens over the next couple of weeks will be fun to watch. But, you know, as we look at Cal Raleigh, it has been, you know, a roller coaster ride, to say the least, this year for him. Just in terms of what he can do out of the, you know, coming out of the break, do you see his, you know, I guess experience so far more like it's been a kind of a mechanical struggle or just simply lack of confidence?
32: I think it's more the confidence, man. I think he's like, let's get real, Charlie. Could you imagine hitting 60? Could you imagine playing with someone? Signs an extension. Let's do the timeline here. Signs an extension, is the guy. He's been kind of being taught, you know, the unwritten team leader of the Mariners. And then after that, he comes back, hits 60 home runs. And by the way, he's doing every local and national endorsement on the planet. The whole country knows who he is. Everyone's debating, pushing him to be the front runner, to be the MVP. He doesn't get it because Aaron Judge, I get it. But then he's doing this big, you know, announcement. He's playing for Team USA. That was all in 2025. He comes into 2026. Oh, hey, by the way, we need you to repeat that because now this is who you are. This is the standard you set. He comes out, and that Team USA WBC experience was not good. Let's get real, man. That threw him off big time. I think ever since then, it has just been a pressure cooker for him to get back to some kind of any kind of resemblance to the 2025 MVP running, you know, runner-up, Cal Raleigh. And the hard thing, when all of a sudden you tear that oblique, you're coming back from that, now all of a sudden you're trying to make up for lost time. I think, man, confidence. I think he's in a place, and you see it. And okay, if you want to see it physically, see him hitting all those hard screamers, foul, like hitting them foul to the poolside. Why? Because he's jumping out. He's jumping out on pitches because he's just not trusting the fact he can let that ball get a little deeper. He can let that ball get on him a bit. His eyes are lighting up and quickly just trying to cheat on those heaters, right? So he's pulling everything fouled. He's been doing it since going back to Miami. To me, it doesn't say his timing is off with it mechanically. I think he's just trying to jump on that heater way out in front because he's just not trusting the fact that ball can play a little bit in front of him over the plate. And so I think it's a lot of it has to do with confidence. And I think he's looking around going, yeah, man, what has happened in the last, you know, 12 to 20, in the last 6 to 12 months? What has gone on? And it's very, you get to that place. And Charlie, again, you know this. As you approach that All-Star break, you start getting reflective. What have I done in this first half? What do I need to finish off the year in a really solid way? And he's looking back going, man, what has happened? You know, it's a real, you lose sleep over that. I would, man, if I came off, like, put it this way. Let's say I was a big league starter. I threw 210 innings and I had a 2.5 ERA and I was a Cy Young Award runner up. Then I come back out with a 5. I'd be like, I know my brain, I'd be pulling my hair out. I'd be losing so much sleep. I couldn't imagine what he's going through. So there is some of that. I think it's more confidence. And you're seeing it with the bat. He's jumping out. Everything's, you know, foul to the pool side because I think he's cheating on that hitter a little bit. And look, I'm not a hitting coach, but I think just, you know, he's cracking a few smiles those last couple of days in Tampa when you know, a couple hits. I think if he can go into, like I said earlier, he's the main culprit of that. Salvage 2026. I got nothing to lose. Just go out with a bang and just go nuts in August and September and then go back and have a big off season where it's a little quieter. Right, where you've gone through the crap and you can come back, you know, next year and have a 6 months. But for right now, salvage August and September and just get some sort of resemblance to what we saw last year.
27: Ryan, another thing we were kicking around is since June 19th, the numbers for Colt Emerson, they've kind of fallen off a cliff. And maybe not unexpected, but just looking at him right now and, you know, knowing that he was out of the lineup Friday and Sunday, how important can this 4 days off be for him, and what do you think we see out of him coming out of the break?
32: Yeah, it's pretty big because, again, look, man, like, again, we talk about pressure and whatnot, and you can sit there and go, well, they're getting paid a ton of money. Yeah, I get all that. But, you know, when you're in a day-to-day, there's the pressure of, you know, signing an extension. He took someone's job at shortstop. Everyone's expecting you to come out of the gates and just tear everything up. And he did. When he first came out, man, like, there were some glimpses of just, whoa, this guy's going to be amazing. Defense has been great, too. But the league right now is attacking him with heaters up, man. Like, they're just wearing him out with fastballs up in the strike zone. And there is times where he's getting to that pitch, but majority of the time, the swing and miss through the roof. So he's, right now, if you look at, you mentioned since June 19th, I don't know since that exact day in particular, all I know is that his strikeout rate's around 35-36%, which is insane, especially for someone like him who has really good bat to ball. So that's telling you something right there, that the league's starting to find some of the big gaping holes in his swing. And now it's up to him. And if he is going to be a staple here in the big leagues and be a superstar, which he is very capable, now it's that time where you have to adjust. Now you have to get to that fastball at the top of the strike zone and say, you can't stick around in this spot for too long because I'll make you pay for it. And once he does that, and then they start all of a sudden having to be a little bit more careful with him, then you'll see more of the 2021 counts, and then he can do some damage. But for right now, they're just like, all right, I'm just going to live upstairs against you. And they're wearing him out up there. I looked at a heat map just the other day, and if you break it down, I didn't do it from June 19th, but I did it from like week to week, and you can just see a big red dot of just going up, up, up, up in that strike zone because they're just starting to wear it out at the top up there with heaters. And we talked about this with Cole Young last year. He couldn't handle plus velocity, and now he's crushing fastballs. So he will be fine, but, man, the league's just adjusting and getting to a place with him, and he has to – this is the time now that he has to adjust and say, all right, we're beyond that stage. I'm going to be really good. I'm going to be an everyday player. I'm going to get to this pitch.
0: No, Ryan, I have to shift gears here. I'm just generally curious. Obviously, with the World Cup happening, someone's already asked you this, but what is up with the Australians' affection of ranch dressing? Are you a ranch guy?
32: Hey, listen, Charlie, you have no idea, man. I have friends. No, I'm not saying randoms because I wouldn't even take the call. When I was every year, I'm about to come home. Hey, you know, and this is years ago when I used to come spend the whole off season back in Australia. I would get the hey, can you bring back? Well, it was ranch dressing, right? In baseball circles, everyone wanted dip.
0: Oh yeah.
32: I don't know what the official name of that because you can't get that in Australia either. And then the other one was what was the other one? There was one other big one like my mum used to request, but ranch dressing was a massive one. And I remember there was a shop back in Australia that said, "Oh, we got ranch dressing." I was like, "Oh wow, here we go!" And it tastes nothing like what you have over here. It's insane. I'm telling you, Aussies love it. You just can't find it anywhere. It's crazy.
0: So what's the
32: hey Charlie? You and I were going to business. Left go. Sorry, you're out. We're going to import export. And we'll get that ranch dressing to Australia. We'll be worth millions of dollars. There we go.
27: Well, I feel like you could have some kind of pitcher name, some tie-in to start this company.
32: Yeah, there you go.
0: What's the Aussie ranch equivalent? Like, what do you eat instead?
32: Just some bland, I don't know, just some bland rubbish. Like, seriously. Dude, I've got to say, like, I've had that many, because there was so, you have no idea. There are so many Australians that came over for that World Cup, just went broke by paying for the tickets and all the gear and flying, traveling around, following the team around. But I'm telling you, they just, you know, first time, second time, third time, it was just all the, they love it, man. They love the portion sizes. They love the refill drinks. They love the ranch dressing. Oh, it's all time.
27: And now you're at an amusement park that is just peak America as well. They didn't the portion size.
32: Yeah. Oh, my God. Yeah, you ain't kidding.
27: Yeah.
32: I had to fork out. Lucky Stelton and Wyman Arnold, I had to fork out for the express passes and everything. So it's crushing me right now.
27: Is this a multi-day affair too, or is this one day?
32: Well, I'll tell you what, because I hate lining up and I hate crowds. Yep. And so I said to my wife, I said, just get the express passes. And I looked and said, excuse me, how much were they? I had no idea. I thought it was just like a little bump up from the ticket. No, it's not. They're expensive.
27: All right, so this is the most important question, too. We're ending with the hard hitters. Is this all three parks you're going to? Is it Universal Harry Potter and Islands of Adventure? I mean, there might be more now. I haven't been there in years.
32: All of them. But we're here tomorrow. We're here tomorrow again. I just smashed the Velocicoaster. Can't believe I did that. It was epic. Dragged my 7-year-old onto the new Jurassic Park roller coaster. It was unbelievable. Yeah, no, it's a blast. It's a lot of fun. But I put it this way. I am ready to get back to the West Coast. I'm not going to lie. I'm ready to get back to Seattle. I've been over here for way too long. And the Mariners, I'm waiting for the Mariners to just get hot here. And then everyone can forget about this just absolutely dreadful run they've just been on. That's for sure.
27: All right. Well, Florida man, Ryan Roland Smith, thanks for joining us. Yes, we will talk to you when you're back here in Seattle next week. But enjoy the rest of the theme park day.
32: Sounds good. See you, fellas. Thank you.
27: All right. There's our guy, Ryan Roland Smith there. Yeah, I'll have to text him to remind him. Search your birthday and Florida man.
0: Did you know that about ranch, though?
27: No, like, I mean,
0: Aussies love ranch.
27: Yeah, but why? We never
0: they don't have
27: an
0: it,
27: answer.
0: Like he said. So I know a handful of guys that come over and they're just like, oh my, this is the greatest thing I've ever tasted.
27: Okay, so I was wondering what prompted that question, because you've had past experience.
0: I have. And yeah. I had saw a headline a couple weeks ago on whatever, and it said, TSA recommends to not chug your ranch in line before you get on the plane.
27: It's amazing. I will say, I think what the most famous Australian food export is Vegemite. So yeah, if that's what they're dealing with, I get it. Just wait till we, you know, other food. Had they experienced Ballard Seafood Fest? Oh, they would have never left.
0: They wouldn't have.
27: Wow. If only the World Cup would have been here during that. Oh man. Well,
0: they would have sold out.
27: They would have sold out. And it's a free event.
0: That's right.
27: Yeah. All right. Well, there's Ryan Roland Smith. There's some interesting things he brought up there, Charlie. You know, the Cal Raleigh stuff, certainly insightful. Interesting to hear kind of the mindset of being there. Because I think, you know, you could tell, we all could tell listening or watching, but to kind of be around them. And one thing he brought up that was a little concerning, we can get into, you know, a little bit more coming up at 3:30 and then throughout the rest of the show. We're taking up till 5, by the way. The Home Run Derby starts at 5. The fact that they always seem to kind of get fatigued mentally or physically at the end of a road trip, or kind of tired that he brought up. That, yeah, you can kind of tell. They don't come out with a lot of energy on these road trips. They might win the first game and then lose a rubber match. It seems like they've lost five straight road series. So that will be a big, all right, this has to change in the second half because, hey, guess what? Your first road trip of the second half, a four-gamer in Texas.
0: Huge, right? Absolutely huge series to on the other side of the break. But, yeah, I think when it comes to what this team looks like and what we've seen, you know, to hear that they're a little fatigued maybe at the end of a road trip, like, you know this is going to be part of it. But I think, to his point, some of it is like, you know, you're seeing, like, evident body language, right? I think evident people that are upset and they want to change it. So hopefully this break is the exact thing the Mariners need.
27: All right, well, I want to dive into a little bit more about what Ryan said to us about Cal. And one thing that still might be looming when it comes to Cal Raleigh, that's coming up next. It's Mike Lefkoe and Charlie Furbush here with you. Wyman and Bob on Seattle Sports and the Seattle Sports app.
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27: We just got some good insight from Ryan Roland Smith. 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That's why, Charlie, you're looking sharp today. Mariners hat.
21: Hi.
27: Yeah, wave to the crowd. There you go. MLBPA polo.
0: That's right. Yeah, you know, looking representing. Snazzy. And, you know, I got me thinking as we were talking to Roland Smith about ranch at the end. Are you a sauce guy? Over blue cheese, or is there a sauce of choice?
27: Okay, so I think the true wing people will say you can't admit that it's blue cheese.
0: Oh, it's blue cheese.
27: Yeah, yeah. Sure.
0: Yeah.
27: I can't admit that I do like ranch.
0: That's okay.
27: With wings.
0: Okay.
27: But yeah, so I was curious.
0: I do not judge you in this forum. Thank you.
27: We need to ask Ryan. We should have. I can't believe I didn't ask him a food question. We should ask him why ranch? As opposed to any other sauce, like all varieties of barbecue sauce or teriyaki or just, you know, you have some good sauce when it comes to barbecue. You go get that wet barbecue in Kansas City or Austin, or even a little dry rub they do in Carolina. Man. So out of all the things, why ranch? I don't know. But anyway, probably because it's just available everywhere. You get here, it just plops down in front of you. There it is. You know what we should have done? And I regret this. I wish you were here another day this week. Oh, actually, you coming back tomorrow?
0: Sure.
27: No, we'll see.
0: If you'll have me.
27: Charlie does his weekly spot with us here. We should wear our matching Rick Riz t-shirts. Do you have a Rick Riz t-shirt?
0: Yeah. Yes.
27: Rizmus. So, Rizmus. Rick does this wonderful charity event, Toys for Kids. He put it on a couple weeks ago. Then they had shirts and there were some left over. So I was just there, randomly there. In the right place at the wrong time, I guess, because maybe they didn't want to give one to me, but no. Rick was very generous and gave me a shirt, and then I saw that you had a shirt as well.
0: I did.
27: And they're great-looking shirts.
0: It's got Rick's beautiful face right on the front, and
27: Santa hat
0: and all, so.
27: It's hilarious.
0: If you get one, they're cool.
27: All right, I'm going to wear mine tomorrow.
0: Are you?
27: So either do or don't if you don't want to match, but I'm putting it out
0: there. I feel like that's really sorority girl of me to match with you.
27: All right, you're right.
0: Is that where we're at?
27: You're only going to be here for an hour. Had you been here for the whole show, I guess maybe not. So that's true. All right. Well, we'll see. Hey, if inspiration strikes, that might be happening tomorrow. A reason to tune in and watch instead of just listening. We will probably ask you some similar questions tomorrow when Wyman's back. But one thing that we got into with Ryan, and you were mentioning as well, is Cal. And the problem is, obviously there's no easy fix, and I'm worried, and we know how Cal fights through things and plays through being hurt and varying levels of injured, as we learned, because he played through this oblique until it got to the point where he literally couldn't. I wonder if there are still some lingering effects of that. We know how long obliques take. Luke Rayleigh was never fully right last year. He had a very bad-looking one. We saw it happen, you know, when he was swinging. But I just wonder if that's bothering him at all, especially when you look at the absence of power when it comes to Cal. And I'm sure it's mental, like you guys were talking about, and maybe it's kind of all combined on top of each other. But this number just, it really jumps out to me here. His hard hit rate on four-seam fastballs last year, 52%. And he was crushing it.
0: He didn't miss.
27: 60 home runs. His hard hit rate on four-seam fastballs this year, 29%.
0: Can you go back and look at 24?
27: I could. It was more comparable to 52%. It was around the 40s. I think. Right. That was an extreme
0: drop.
27: Yeah. And year to year. Now, it's not necessarily just whiff rate. He's hitting, but when he's making contact, you know, we've seen. It's just they're singles instead of extra base hits. So I wonder if that's, hey, you know, subconsciously, you can't fully exert. You can't twist or rotate. I don't know. Obviously, you guys played at a higher level than I did, you and Ryan, and we're never going to know the true extent of it. But when it comes to Cal, we know something clearly isn't right. I just wonder what you think it could be.
0: I wish I had the clear answer because I'd run over to him and tell him.
27: Hey, buddy, we can fix it. There you go. I got the answer.
0: But yeah, I mean, it really is. I think the mental part of it is going to be the big bulk of it. But as you were just talking, it got me thinking, like, what other adjustment or thing you could do to maybe help out? And I think, you know, rewind last year. Remember when, and I'm not saying this has anything to do with why he hit 60 homers, but it was a big deal when the torpedo bat came out, right? And Cal was a big proponent, and he still swings it. So I wonder, as a hitter, and I've seen this from time to time, where hitters will evaluate just how they're delivering the bat through the zone. And is the bat as being, am I putting the bat in the best position each time as I'm swinging? And as you mentioned, those, you know, I'm not hitting it as hard, 29% compared to 50, right? Cutting it in half, it's pretty remarkable. So could there be another way to look at it from your hardware and say, well, maybe could I try a shorter bat? Could I try a lighter bat? Is there a way that allows me to efficiently deliver the bat more than I am right now? And I don't know. There's obviously, conversely, there's guys that love their bat. It is their bat. It's not the bat. It's never the bat. This is the model I love, and this is the color I love, the handle, everything. But, you know, when you're struggling, I think all things are on the table, and you're willing to see if there is something that can help you get you right. I mean, you've heard various guys that, oh, I broke my bat, I grabbed you know, Naylor's bat and got a hit, right? Yeah. I think it's kind of funny. So there's, and it's not, that bat isn't necessarily built for you. So maybe there's a, you know, more under that and say, oh, maybe I could try a different bat, a different feel, like just in my hands, that allows me to react to a pitch more effectively. Because I think that's your point, is that these pitches that he are hittable, last year he was crushing. And it wasn't like, and it wasn't just homers. It was doubles. It was hard hit. Yeah. And now it's like you're swinging and missing. So is there something, you know, and that's where I go, I don't really think of it as probably bat related. It is that weird place mentally where you're just trying to do too much. And I would almost say, you know, and I've said this, you know, you'll laugh when I say this, but can you like try and be a dumb baseball player? Like, and I say that in the sense, like, turn your mind off. Like, just turn it, like, don't think too much. And I think we have personal expectations, and we want to live up to them and the team, and I think they can compound when you're not doing it. So trying to be the best version of yourself, when you talk to great athletes, they kind of go blank zone. Like, there's nothing going on. They're just solely focused on that. So trying to get to that place is not easy, but, you know, this is what this break's for.
27: We'll get more into Cal back to it at 4:30. Okay, you wanted to know hard hit rate for 24.
0: Yeah.
27: So last year, hard hit rate on fastballs, four-seamers, 52.4%. 2024, 52.9%.
0: Okay.
27: So it has stayed consistent. Even, all right, here, every year, except this year, 47% in 2023, 50% in 2022. 2021, his first season, 44%. And a lot of these numbers, you know, you can dive into a bunch of metrics here. A lot of what is not happening with Cal kind of looks similar to 2021, where he was still just figuring it out. Remember, he had to get sent down. So outside of hard hit rate, I think that's where I'd kind of allude to. Yeah, it's probably mental in a lot of aspects, but when the power isn't there, then you start to overthink. And I get that. But a lot of these things that have been so abnormal for him this year are almost comparable to his first year in the bigs.
0: Well, hopefully he understands that and look what he did and took off from there. Right. And, you know, obviously you mentioned 21, sent down to AAA, comes back up, turns into the Cal we all know.
27: Mm-hmm.
0: Could this be the break that resets the mind and allows you to be yourself? And I think that's what's so challenging sometimes is that, you know, you're doing everything right. Like, you're showing up, you're working hard, you're doing the right things, but it's just the results and execution aren't there, you know? And it's just like, how do you get to a place where you can see results? And I think that's what's so frustrating, especially as a hitter, you're just surrounded by failure all the time, right? You're just not going to win very often. And you just look at how averages work in the game, and you kind of being like, all right, well, my chances are really slim, and I got to do the best I can with the opportunities I have. So I think when we look at Cal or even, you know, other guys in this offense, you know, whether it's swinging at a bad pitch, or to me, I'd say more of the biggest issue is like, swinging at a pitch you should have hit. Like, that is a pitch that is hittable, and either you're taking it, you're fouling it off, you're not putting good wood on it, and it's just like, well, these are things that you have to figure out as an offense to be good.
27: Well, one thing changed for the Mariners over the weekend when it comes to the division, and one thing remarkably stayed the same. We're going to get into that up next. Mike Lefko and Charlie Furbush here with you on Wyman and Bob. It's Seattle Sports and the Seattle Sports app.
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10: Mike Lefkoe and Charlie Forbush here with you. One day only, sadly. Taking up until 5 o'clock, the All-Star Game festivities began with the Home Run Derby tonight. I was trying to think of... We had a few nicknames when we were hosting in the morning a couple weeks ago. And I remembered Furco. And I'm glad someone just texted in 206. Do my ears deceive me? Or am I hearing Chefco on the radio?
11: I like it.
10: There it is. There's our other name. We have a number of names that we came up with. Chefco. Matt has some Furco names for us too, but I don't think he can say those on air. Yeah, he just...
12: FCC would take us off air.
10: He says them dismissively under his breath.
12: He tells us off air.
10: You can now say them loudly because you're in the room by yourself. So congrats.
12: Really is the best part of this week.
10: If you had any other name suggestions for this hosting combo, 866-979-3776. Well, Charlie, one thing has stayed the same in the American League and specifically the AL West. It's pretty terrible. It is quite bad. That's been the one saving grace for the Mariners. ESPN's Jesse Rogers, who covers Major League Baseball for them, was on ESPN Radio, their morning show, Unsportsmanlike, and he was asked his biggest takeaway from the first half of this MLB season.
13: How bad the American League is? Is that it?
14: No, that's a story. Go ahead. Yeah.
13: Yeah, well, I mean, let's go very specifically. The two teams that played to get to the World Series in the American League last year, the Toronto Blue Jays are in last in the AL East. That's bad enough. But I'll tell you what, the Seattle Mariners are in the worst division in baseball, and they're a game under 500. The Mariners should have run away with this division in the first half. They haven't. That whole division is terrible, the AL West, and the whole league is terrible right now.
10: So I think until this point, Charlie, we kind of sat back and said, well, hey, at least they're in first, or at least they're right there. Now you're looking at a game and a half deficit, a sub 500 team, and a second portion of the season that is less. It's not a true half. You're well past the halfway point. And getting back to kind of the start of the show, is this for you where the urgency sets in? Or are we realistically talking about, hey, the Rangers might actually win the division this year?
12: I certainly hope not. But the Mariners still have a plus run differential. You know, I think
10: the only one in the division, as I just look.
12: Right.
10: That's how bad the division is.
12: Well, I know. And yeah. I think that's crazy. Right. Yeah. The American League is down, but it's the National League has been down before. And, you know, at the end of the day, you know, the Mariners continue to, you know, look across the league. They are number three. Yeah. Number three in the league, in the AL, in terms of runs given up. So their pitchers continue to do it. But, yeah, I think It is an interesting thing. You hear the national perspective of where

0: the American League is and the American League West. And I think it's even more to everything we talk about. It's like even more reason if you're in it, then you have a really good chance in the American League to be there in the end. And at the end of the day, once you're in the playoffs, anything can happen. I mean, anything can happen. So as long as you are at a position to get in, then, you know, let the magic happen.
1: Yeah. And I think, look, no one will care at the end of the year. The Mariners win the division. And they get back to the ALCS and they're playing for a chance to go to the World Series again. No one will care if they were doing this.
0: Gotcha.
1: No one will care that right now they're 48-49.
0: Oh,
1: if
0: right?
1: they, at the end of the year, mm-hmm. get back to the expectation of the start of the year. So we have had this kind of runway of saying, look, it doesn't matter yet. It's not great. Doesn't matter yet. But now you're vastly constricting the opportunities you have to get into the playoffs and then do that. Because I still like their chances in any standalone best of five series and then a best of seven series when you have all that pitching and you have guys that can go multiple times in a series because of the off days built in and Julio back and a lineup that if you're in the playoffs, it's got a good opportunity. But now to get there, I wonder if this is where the urgency comes in, where you might see some of these decisions where people have said, all right, how long is this going to happen? In the case of like a Rob Refsnyder, when he's off the IL, does he have a spot? Or with the rotation, is it still six man? Are you going to make a move to the bullpen and move someone in there? Or are you going to piggyback again to save the bullpen? So I'm fascinated to see these next couple weeks. For me, that's what I'm going to be looking for coming out of the All-Star break. What changes have happened for this team? Because you don't have that runway anymore where you can say, well, we're playing below 500 baseball, but we're still in first. Because right now it's a game and a half deficit.
0: Right. And that was, I think, we were on the post game that day when they weren't in first anymore. Like, okay, now that everything changes, right? Like, this is something that you're wanting to be in first and running the AL West. That's what you want. You want to put another banner up in the stadium and go through the playoffs and do it that way. And I think that's what you want. But it certainly puts things in perspective when you're not in first anymore. And I think if anyone's listening over the course of the show, I hope you take away that we just are trying to relay the level of urgency that needs to be kind of had on a day-to-day basis. So it feels like, you know, you're really, really doing everything you can to compete, pitch in every pitch, every at-bat, every aspect of the game. And you know that you're going to make a mistake. You're going to make an error. It's not going to work out. But I think now when you mentioned that you're a game and a half back in the division and it's looking like it's going to be between, you know, Texas, Houston, and the Mariners here in the AL West, it resets the tone and says, you know what? Everyone collectively has to play better.
1: It is funny how quickly things can change where I guess we have to lump the Astros in there because they've just kind of always been threatening. About a month ago, I probably wouldn't have said that.
0: Right.
1: Josh Hader came back. He just blew a save the other day to the Rangers. But they are getting healthier. The one team you can essentially eliminate at this point, which is wild to say, again, if we would have gone back about a month and a half, the A's. They're 41-55. I think that surprised me a little. I knew they were losing. They're on a 9-game losing streak. They just fired their pitching coach. So, all right, that's how quickly things can change, either bad or good.
0: Right. Think about the beginning of the season. Everyone was like, the A's. Oh, my gosh, the A's. Their offense is so good.
1: And tone, too.
0: Right. Yeah. Yeah. And now it's, oh, well, we're going to fire our pitching coach, and we stink at pitching, and our offense can't carry that weight because that's just way too much to ask. So, yeah, you're dead on exactly right that it can change so quickly. And you can go on an immense run. And I think that's all we're sitting here saying. The Mariners have this potential to continue to win series and go on a big run. And if you take 20 games, you win 17 of them, right? Like it's one of those. I think that's the stretch that puts that, it flips the switch and the urgency is created. And then you're seeing results. Then you're seeing momentum. Then you're seeing like this camaraderie, and then it just takes off from there. And it's just like, you know. And I think that's to your point. It's like we look at it and you go, well, all this stuff that happened in April and May, and June, now July. At the end of the day, you're right. No one's gonna remember any of this stuff if it all works out in the end and you get there. Because at the end of the day, you know, you got to keep playing and do the best you can to compete night in and night out. And give yourself a chance. And at the end of the day, you don't look back and say, oh, man, you know, let's talk about April again. Let's talk about May again. Like, no, we got there, and now we have a chance to do something great.
1: Yeah, last year at this point, the Mariners were 5 games back of the division lead. They had a better record than they have now, but they're 5 games back. And did it matter at the end of the year? No, because they won the division, they got deep in the playoffs, and they had a successful kind of run through the postseason. So it could go either way right now, and we'll kind of dive into more of why coming out of the All-Star break, it is truly the most pivotal stretch of the season. There are 10 games right out of the All-Star break that will probably make or break this season. We'll get into that and a few more things that actually went right in the first half that we want to see continue, and some things that didn't go well and how we can fix them. Kind of our big mid-season grade prediction preview set up for this second portion of the season. That's all coming up next here on Wyman and Bob, Seattle Sports and the Seattle Sports app.
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20: 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Home of the Seahawks, Mariners, and everything Seattle sports. 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
22: Tech billionaire Vinod Khosla has purchased the Seahawks for an NFL record $9.6 billion price tag. Now the deal still has to be officially approved by 24 of the league's other 31 owners, and a vote on that will take place next month. The Mariners wrapped up the MLB draft yesterday with 16 selections, rounding out a class of 20 picks that included 12 position players and 8 pitchers, and 19 of the 20 came from the college ranks. And coming up in about an hour, the Home Run Derby. 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
22: Well, Mike Lefko and Charlie Furbush here with you today. Just one more hour. This is a product that's in high demand. The scarcity of this, you're going to want to listen. It's going to be incredible radio slash video, however you're consuming this product, for one more hour. And one more hour only.
0: Well, today's 4 to 5 and tomorrow's 4 to 5 hour will be the best 2 hours of the week.
22: Oh, I was going to wait to build that up for them.
0: Oh.
22: In case, you know, everyone's running to the radio now or to the video stream because they didn't want to miss it. Like, oh, don't worry. Charlie's back tomorrow when Wyman's here. And then we're all here from 4 to 5.
0: Felt like an infomercial. But wait, there's more. If you call now,
22: you get another Charlie Furbush. The double-headed Funko Furko bobblehead. Funko Furko, right?
0: What if we were the upper left co? Left bush. Upper left bush.
22: Upper left bush. All right.
0: Is that because we're in the upper left?
22: Sure.
0: Is that? Sorry, I just came off the top of my head.
22: Yeah. All right. See? I guess so.
0: What are the textures telling
22: you? You just threw us in a screeching halt here. All the momentum we've built up. While we think of some other nicknames, we have the Home Run Derby coming up. We know you are a big fan of that format. Do you have a pick? Do you have a go-to, you think?
0: I don't know. I mean, there's...
22: Picking from the heart of the head here. What does your heart say?
0: I mean, it's... I think we're both on the same page. It feels like a hometown hero is going to be one of the crowning victors tonight, you know? Don't you think it's going to be Schwarber or Harper?
22: Yeah, that would be the sentimental pick. I think, like, Junior Caminero can win it. He came close last year.
0: Yeah, he's a freak. I mean, that home run he hit against the Mariners down the right field line, I was like, no one can do that. Like, you're the only guy in the league that can do that.
22: Yeah.
0: That's incredible. So, I mean, that's a good pick, too. You know, Jordan Walker is going to be sneaky in there. I think he's going to surprise some people.
22: Now, have you thought about your pick for the Mariners Alumni Home Run Derby? And are you disappointed you weren't invited to that? They invited a pitcher. Ryan Roland Smith is in it.
0: Well,
22: you know about this, right? August 7th.
0: Oh, yeah. I'm not disappointed. you know, it takes a lot to get me disappointed here, but I think he's got a you know, quite a bit of weight on his shoulders, his representing all of the former pitchers that the Mariners could have picked. Right?
22: Yeah, I wonder if he's just pretending to hang out with his kids and secretly he's taking swings. Like he's taking cuts. He's training in silence, doing the like, kind of Rocky in the mountains, just going and Rocky IV, right? Obviously. Where Drago, that was a much publicized workout, but Rocky just whittling away, just churning away, lifting all that wood, climbing up sheer mountain faces alone, not in the spotlight. Hopefully that's Ryan Roland Smith for his sake.
0: Probably the over-under is like, yeah, what, 0.5?
22: Home runs.
0: Yeah. Right. Yeah. He's going to hit 1-4-0. Yeah,
22: I think you're right. All right.
0: I don't know. He's strong, so I just don't know.
22: You have a few weeks to make your predictions, but yeah.
0: I'll be on the sub list.
22: That's our line there. Over-under, 0.5 home runs for Ryan Roland Smith.
0: Yeah.
22: I'll bring that up next week.
0: See, that's the thing. It takes a little bit of training, get the obliques firing in the right way. You know, talk to the hitters. They know all about that.
22: Obliques, there they are again.
0: Find the right bat, the right weight. You know, the other thing too, right, is you start getting some blisters, some calluses on your hands. Like, if you're really doing it, then you've already reached that status, and now grabbing a bat feels normal. But if you start taking hacks day after day, your hands get chewed up, and you're like, oh, man, so hopefully there's no blister issues leading up to the event.
22: Interesting. All right, well, you're going to have to give him that advice from pitchers everywhere. There is a lot on the line for Ryan Roland Smith when he partakes in the Mariners Alumni Home Run Derby. So a lot of derby action coming your way over these next few weeks, starting tonight at 5 o'clock. But as we sit here, Charlie, it's the All-Star break, 4 days before the Mariners play again. Kind of wanted to split this up into the two parts of kind of, hey, what went right and how can that continue and what went wrong during this first half of the season, and more importantly, how does that get fixed? So in just kind of looking at what went right or what you were either surprised with or encouraged by during this first half of the season, what stands out to you that they did well and can be repeatable the rest of this year?
0: Yeah, without a doubt, it's starting pitching health. That's the way I look at the big success. Look at last year, right? Look at the guys that they got hurt. Everyone was hurt, and now everyone has, you know, overcome those nagging injuries and are healthy. And I think when the rotation is pitching as good as they can pitch, it's one of the best in baseballs and the numbers back it up. So that's, to me, one of the biggest strengths and things that I've seen. And now when, you know, if we're going to pick apart something else where I think they could do better, and it's, to me, obviously offense is for sure part of this, but to me, it's defense. Even may have said on the show, I thought I gave the defense like a B- or something, but I think there has been some plays to me that just need to be made, right? And then some errors on the defensive side of the Mariners that could maybe be better in the long run. And if you shore up some of those, you know, maybe when you look at just how even some of the road innings have unfolded for some of the pitchers, if there's an error that isn't made, does that nip the runs does it not escalate and snowball? So I think the defense could be cleaned up and making all, obviously you're not going to make every play, but you know, make the obvious ones, and I think that would help.
22: I guess, can we lump that into self-inflicted mistakes? Just clean up all of that, you know, whether that's not just defense, but base running errors, smart decisions on the base pass, hustling for balls, everything.
0: So, you know, that would be more like mental errors, right? Like these are a lapse in judgment. Like I wasn't paying attention to how many outs there were. Right, like things like that. You're like, why? Well, where are you at? Like, where's your head at? How did you not know, you know, to do this when it is so fundamental? And I think to your point, you know, having errors or things mistakes you're making, and having it happen in a time where then it just deflates an inning, it can be detrimental.
22: I think a lot of errors you could chalk up to just not being focused in the moment as well. Yeah. We've seen a couple that we've seen, and these are just the most glaring, so I don't want to just single out these two, but there's been a throw from J.P. Crawford at third and one from Cole Young at second where they just airmailed it. You know, feet are set, something broke down, you just lapse of attention, or I don't know. You don't know what happens because
0: grip issue. Yeah, throw.
22: Or hey, grip issue, something happens. Yeah. So just that focus. And it's tough to say every single time, every single play, keep it that locked in. But that's maybe what it takes, because we've seen how individual things, as you were saying, can really swing a game, whether it's an inning or some key moment late in the game, and now you don't have the leeway to be giving away games anymore. You just don't have it anymore.
0: No, not anymore. And now that you're in second place in the division, I think you maybe had that leeway to kind of, you know, flirt with that, if you will. But now you're not in first, and you're not playing great baseball on the road. So you have to do the best you can to take care of all of the little things, right? And these are some of these things that are that just go a long way in terms of giving yourself the best chance. But when you have self-inflicted wounds or mental errors and lapse in judgment, lack of focus, then there clearly, you know, needs to be some changes. And sometimes that comes from a guy inside that clubhouse, a veteran presence, or, you know, the manager himself.
22: Now, that's why I kind of felt bad saying Cole Young, because to me, actually, Cole Young has been the most balanced and best overall player on this Mariners team this season with what he's done defensively. Most defensive runs saved for any second baseman, third best when it comes to defensive run saves of any infielder in baseball. And then the fact that offensively, this was not expected at all. So you want to talk about overachieving and going way past expectations. For Cole Young to have 11 home runs, driven in 43 already this year, he has posted, he's played every single game. He's what, the only Mariner still have played in every single game this season? So Cole Young, a guy who, after he came up, there was that prolonged slump towards the end of the year where you couldn't even play him. You know, you were in a playoff race, and then in the playoffs did not get any run because it was so tough for him out there. He was overmatched at the plate. To see that turnaround in year two, Cole Young for me has been maybe the first half MVP in a sense. And that's the overall, like, that went well. If that continues, you're in good shape.
0: Yeah, I think you're in good shape, and he has totally taken a leap forward in his career from what we saw last year. And, you know, he's like that little grinder, man. He's having really good at bats, and obviously he's driving the ball when he has the opportunity. I mean, even that home run he hit in Tampa, went down and got it. I just feel like he is a kind of a scrappy little hitter. And as a hitter or as a pitcher, it's really hard to face those guys because you know that they're going to do everything they can to foul pitches off and stay in the at bat. And it feels like, for a lot of at-bats, Cole's staying in it, and he's staying in it throughout. Even if he's down in the count or got two strikes on him, he is having some really strong competitive at-bats, and I think you're trying to see more and more of that, you know, leak into the rest of the lineup. But there's nothing to be at any point disappointed with what Cole Young has done this year. And you mentioned his games played. It's just that's not easy to do. Not missing a game like that. Awesome. Just so cool to see. So I think, as you have always said, these the Cole and Colt up the middle, maybe the long
22: CO2.
0: The CO2,
22: some people call them now. Yeah.
0: Well, yes. Well, that right side of the field in Cole has been fantastic.
22: Now, I was surprised that I was kind of coming up with so many good things for the lineup, because it's far and away been the overarching issue for this team. And it's been the thing that, despite great pitching, then the offense has kind of disappeared at times. But undeniably, Randy Rosarena offensively has been great. He has lifted your team along with Cole Young. He's an all-star. You'll see him out there tomorrow. I think he showed it again during the road trip on offense. Yes, we clarify that because, again, some frustrations popped up with Randy defensively. But you can't deny what he did offensively. Now, on the other side of that, the problem is that was so glaringly good because around him, you weren't getting much from two other key bats, and Josh Naylor and Cal Raleigh. I kind of go the two extremes there. Randy was the good. That went right in the first half. What went wrong and what absolutely has to be fixed, you got to have some more consistency from Naylor and from Cal.
0: I agree. Yeah, I think, you know, and I guess you could lump Julio in there as well, just because of the the down June, right?
22: Power, like, went down.
0: Right, June, you saw what seemingly... And he's Julio's so fun to watch. He's just got so much talent. And I think that's what's, you know, you thought, oh, well, maybe Julio's finally over the early season struggles that we've seen him have. And he, you know, goes on the second half and crushes it. That maybe May was, you know, just a sign that this was going to happen earlier. And then, you know, obviously June with the power outage. I just think even this past series that we saw in, you know, we've talked about it off air, just how different the lineup presents without Julio in it. So obviously with, you know, Cal and Naylor maybe underperforming, if you will, I think he is just maybe as part of it, maybe not entirely, because, you know, his numbers still are decent, but I think when he's on, he's such a force in this lineup as our Cal, as our Naylor. But it was pretty evident when this series in Tampa how different the lineup feels without Julio in it.
1: Yeah, it was. Yeah, you're missing a lot of power. And I put this out there, you know, we try to solve the world's problems, and I joke that we do. We've solved some good amount of problems. We've come up with great nicknames. But for something like why an offense is struggling, that is not an answer that any of us can solve. That's not an answer that, you know, most baseball teams can solve, because it requires so many different elements of, well, what's wrong with this guy? Might be wrong with this guy. There's 9 different hitters. They might all have something wrong with them. They might all have something that needs to be coached differently. So there's not an easy solution. Some people, you know, the people listening, they're the brilliant ones. They like to say, well, it's clearly the hitting coach or it's the manager. Well, you're working with these guys, but you're not giving them a flatline directive of, oh, go up there and hit the fastball, or go up there and take first pitch and then swing at the second pitch. We know it's more complicated and nuanced than that. And we know that one set of instructions doesn't always work with another guy. That's why everyone has individual hitting coaches and they do their own thing in the offseason. But there's got to be something, when we've talked about approach, that has to be instilled in these guys. So if we want a blanket, hey, how do you fix what's been an issue at the plate? More competitive at bats with runners in scoring position. I think that's what we outlined at the very start of the show as we get back to that. Like, look, what works for Cal might be different from Naylor in terms of coaching them up there and what they need to do when they go up to taking a bat. But there's got to be an emphasis on having a good competitive at bat that isn't wasted with runners in scoring position.
0: And competitive at bat with 2 strikes.
1: Yeah.
0: Like, I think that's where you're going to run into pitchers that just dominate and you'll strike out. But, you know, it brings me back to when I played with future Hall of Famer Miguel Cabrera, you know, last Triple Crown winner, just a beast, right? And if you watched him hit over the years, you know, he would change his approach with 2 strikes. And he was a guy that hit for immense average and power, right? Just did it all and just had such a great, great mentality. But what he would do, and this wouldn't even be just with 2 strikes. If there was a guy that was pumping cheese that day and he was like, oh man, I got to be ready. He would literally ditch the leg kick, and it would just be like, I am just going to shift my weight and throw the hands at the ball and not try to hit the ball as far as I can in this at bat, because I know it's going to be a challenge and chances are it's going to be hard for me to find that pitch in this at bat to do the damage I want, because this pitcher is so nasty. So what do? I make the adjustment to get the hit and get on base, hit it the other way, find what the hitter is going to, or pitcher is going to give me and go with it. So I think there's a lot of wisdom in 2 strike hitting. And I think, to your point, it's vital that you have better at bats, but I almost think it's just as vital to have as good competitive at bats with 2 strikes.
1: Yeah. So when we look at these guys, it's not easy to replicate a Hall of Famer and being able to say, yeah, I'm going to do that and I can make that fix midseason. I wonder, and in looking at these 4 days and you and Ryan talking about, hey, you decompress, you get away from it, could there be a benefit to diving into video and saying, well, this is what I've been doing wrong with 2 strikes, and like looking back at all these past at-bat? Or is that really just flooding your brain with too much information and then, again, getting you in a headspace that maybe might be bogging you down instead of being loose? And again, the issue too is, I don't know what the issue is for these guys. Maybe someone's too loose at the plate. Maybe someone's too tense and they're overthinking. But could someone like a Colt Emerson or a younger hitter, has going back and looking at video helped? Do you think that's something now that a batter could do? Like, look, this is all the issues I've been having in these situations. Because now we know how advanced video data is, where you could search easily and you can have all your clips right there of your 2 strike at bats. And it's easy to look up. So I'm just wondering, would that be beneficial, or is that even too much data and too much information?
0: It's probably too much data, because what'll end up happening is, you'll find at bat, like, and that's where you could look at all these at bats and some will maybe tell you some things over others, but more often than not, the hitters are going to go, I swung at a terrible pitch. Like, I committed to swing and then I was fooled. So there really isn't anything beyond me just making a bad decision, right? Like, I thought it was going to be a good pitch to hit, and then I realized it was beneath the zone, but I already committed, so I had to swing. You know what I mean? So I think there's a lot of just, to me, it's like and that's what's, it's so hard. These pitchers are so good these days. They throw so hard, but it's like, how could you, how can you figure out a way to recognize pitches sooner so that you aren't beat? You're not in a situation where you're swinging at a bad pitch. And I think that, yeah, you could go down these videos, and that's where I think you may not learn as much as you think if you went and analyzed all the at-bats and all the failures and whatnot. Oh, there it is. That's this. We can fix that. I can get the foot down early. I can hit the ball the other way. I think it's more like, you know, balancing that mental urge to be successful, mm-hmm. and like go out there and do damage and be the baseball player you're capable of being, and trying to do that while also adjusting based on what you're getting, right? So like, I think the approach we talk about is like hitters, no, I want to stay in my approach. I want to get in that place where I can get into that power position and drive the ball, right? And I think that when you get down in the count, these pitchers are so good. And as I remember, you recognize, oh, there's a hole there. There's no way. He's already in swing mode. He's going to be out. Mm-hmm. Like, so I think that if you kind of see it that way from a pitching standpoint, you're seeing hitters not make an adjustment, right? Like they're swinging one way. So you get to kind of play this game as a pitcher and recognize, oh, okay, well, you know, maybe they're trying to do too much, or because they're pressing, because the offense isn't going as great, you know, I can pick and choose when and where to throw certain pitches and get guys out in certain ways. Cause in a lot of ways they may get themselves out, you know? And I think that that's what's difficult is hitting is so challenging and guys are trying to make adjustments on the fly as best they can. But, you know, pitchers are just as good at recognizing that. So it's a constant cat and mouse battle.
1: I know that's what makes this sport unique and frustrating and maybe even infuriating at times, trying to figure out what's wrong and how you fix it. Because you go to something like football and you can just grind in the film room and you can figure out tendencies, or you can scout an opponent that all of a sudden you're prepared and you know how to stop them. You do that in baseball. Okay, you could watch every pitch a guy has thrown, but he's still coming out there and he has 6 pitches and they all come out the same way. And by the way, they look the same for 3/4 of their route to the plate and then they break off. And so, yeah, if you have an approach, hey, commit early or wait, then you look bad either way.
0: Yeah, well, you could take 2 of the same pitches, if you will, like one slider down and away and you swung over the top of it and didn't look good. The next one, you actually stayed on it enough and hit it the other way. And you're like, well, what's the difference? You know what I mean? Like sometimes the pitch location is 2 inches different, mm-hmm. right? And at that level, it's just so hard to recognize. And I think as a hitter, it's like your job is to put the ball or the bat on the ball. Like that's what you're paid to do, right? So I think when we sit here and we maybe see a lack of approach that seemingly is telling us you're trying to hit the ball and maybe not obviously you're trying to hit the ball, but like, maybe it just looks like you're only trying to hit the ball as far as you can, as opposed to just hitting the ball and putting it in play. And I think there is value, and that's why I wanted to bring up Miguel Cabrera, because, you know, as one of the great hitters, you know, this wasn't something he did right out the gate. It wasn't like, oh, yeah, I'm a rookie. I make this adjustment. You learn throughout the league. You learn throughout your playing years of things you need to do and how you need to adjust, and you have to figure out ways to do things better or more efficiently, because you're constantly being attacked by these pitchers in different ways. So you can't just sit here and say, well, what worked last year is going to work this year, right? Maybe there's some version of that, or there's some glimpse of it, but you're kind of having to take what you have and do the best you can, and know that it's not going to be any point like the previous years. Like, and that's what I think with baseball is so difficult. It's like, how can you stay in the moment? How can you live today? How can you stay in the present? And there's just so much information these days. And how do you not feel paralysis by analysis?
1: Yeah, I would. I mean, right? everything we're talking about, and then you could jump into all the data. And yeah, I think if I was up there, I'd say, well, look, I want to know every single pitcher I'm facing, and I want to see every at bat I did and why those were bad. And then you're up there and you're lost to the plate and you're frozen, and that goes the other way bad as well.
0: Well, I'd almost say, like, you know, and this is just one, there's a bunch of schools of thought, but I would say, like, go back to just going out and competing. Like I know this game has changed over years, but like when you're younger, you don't play the game to go play the stats on the sheet. You know what I mean? Like you're going to play and win. It's mm-hmm. like a much more team driven thing. And I think that with the numbers that we have and the access to data information, it can be a little overwhelming. And it's like, you know, I think when you get onto the field, it's like, none of this stuff matters, right? Like none of the numbers matter, What matters is getting outs. What matters is getting hits. What matters is scoring runs. What matters is preventing runs, right? You're not worried about my spin rate. The spin rate is what it is. You're not worried about my launch angle. It is what it is. At the end of the day, it's about competing and winning baseball games. And I think that's way more important than trying to be this perfect type of player that, you know, outputs this certain level of data that says, oh, well, because I did this, I'm good, right? And it's like, well, at the end of the day, execution, getting it done on the field, getting outs and driving in runs, whatever you do, offensive or defense, that's what's more important. Execution should be the ultimate level of like where you're at.
1: Yeah, we've zeroed in a lot on the offense, I think for good reason. While pitching per se hasn't been a problem, there's going to be a puzzle moving forward that the Mariners are going to have to sit down and try to figure out over these next few weeks. We'll dive into that coming up next. Mike Lefko and Charlie Furbush here with you on Wyman and Bob. It's Seattle Sports and the Seattle Sports app.
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1: Mike Lefko and Charlie Furbush here with you. The next 30 minutes. Taking up to 5 o'clock and the home run derby. And in these next, I don't know, 20 some minutes until then, we're trying to solve the Mariners' problems. I mean, we're throwing out ideas. We'll see what sticks. We'll see which one actually takes hold. And I wouldn't really call this a problem, Charlie, especially compared to what we were just talking about with the offense, but it does require some maneuvering, and it's a constant puzzle that has kind of sat with the Mariners all season. The fact that you have 6 starting pitchers, and you have in various ways tried to figure out how to utilize all of them. There was a piggyback. There was an attempted and then scrapped piggyback 2.0. Now they've kind of been an unofficial 6-man because they didn't really say they were, but they were because they kept scrapping the piggyback. So now here we are, all-star break, clean slate. What do you, manager Furbush, do? Yeah, you're the manager now too. All right, congrats. You got to assign those duties. What do you do coming out of the all-star break with how you order your rotation? Because some guys, we know, they don't like a lot of rest, and it's going to be a lot of rest for all these guys. So how would you line up the rotation coming out of the All-Star break beginning on Friday? And how many people are in there?
0: That's a good question. You know, how would I line it up? I mean, yeah, I mean, I'm really, you know, you talk about breaks. I think that's the inevitable conversation is saying, who is more comfortable with the break than not, right? Mm-hmm. And I think to what we talked about earlier, maybe Emerson Hancock does deserve the break due to the, you know, 107 off your palm. So, right, you know, give him a little extra day. So maybe we'll work backwards, right? Okay. We'll throw Hancock in the maybe 6th spot, right? Is that, if we're going that way. Then you know,
1: so maybe going 6. All right.
0: And we're going 6. Yeah. And, you know, assuming Castillo's still there in 5, right?
1: Mm-hmm.
0: Then you'd go Kirby 3 or Kirby 4, Miller 3, Wu 2, Gilbert 1.
1: Hmm.
0: Bingo.
1: Okay.
0: Reverse engineered.
1: All right.
0: Do you hate it?
1: No, I like that. I think I was trying to figure out if maybe do you throw Bryce Miller out there first? Because we know he specifically does not like that extra rest. I mean, we heard him on the post game after his start in Miami, that rare start where he did get touched up. He had his worst outing of the season. He mentioned, hey, this extra rest not working. I'm like, all right, I would get him out there as soon as possible. Maybe you do that or Brian Wu, and you can potentially get Wu out there twice at home because he has struggled on the road. But either way, I think I would go back to a piggyback. And you put Logan Gilbert and Emerson Hancock there at the end. They've been trying to get it. They've been trying to get there, and then they just kept backing off. For all we've talked about what Emerson Hancock has done well this year, you look at his last few starts, and outside of that Blue Jays start, he has not had long outings. And maybe it's a combination of fatigue. He's pitched more innings, or he soon will pitch more innings than he ever has in a season. Guys starting to figure him out a little bit, or just the fact, hey, you don't want to have to push him 7 innings every time, because that's kind of what's required out of a six man. Look at his starts in June. 6 innings, 5 innings, 4 innings, 5 1/3, 5 2/3. You could easily trim that down to there's a 5 inning clean start, or there's a 4 inning, you're on the back half of that piggyback. So I would do those, and then I think just because I want to see if maybe the fix for Brian Woo's road issues are a piggyback. We've thrown all these ideas out there. It's a baffling conundrum how Brian Woo can be so good at home and not good on the road, and it's continued, and every single road start, he's given up a handful of runs. Maybe pitching with a finite sense of, look, you got 4 innings or you have 5 innings, you can throw it all out there. Less of a chance for those guys to see you second or third time through the order. I would like to see the Woo Kirby piggyback on the road. And that's how you get through these next 10-plus games.
0: I don't know, man. I don't know. That's one way to do it, but I just, for guys that are so good in, especially Woo, obviously there has been some road struggles, but he's a guy you want to go deep in the game. You want to see him pitch into the seventh inning, right? And he's done that last year incredibly well. And I think that just because we see a glimpse of road failures, you know, is it abandoned ship? And now he's going to have a finite amount of innings to pitch to protect him from himself?
1: Well, I would try it on the road here because he hasn't gone deep in road outings, and so, that's been the issue.
0: I guess the question bears then, if he goes the next road outing and he throws 7 shutty.
1: You're not letting him do that.
0: I'm saying if he does,
1: yeah.
0: Are you not worried about the road performance, or is that still like, oh, well, that was just one, prove it again?
1: Well, he has made, let's see, one, two, three, four, five. I mean, there's been no evidence that he can give you a good outing on the road this year. I don't know why.
0: Okay.
1: He hasn't. He has not given you anything on the road. So if we're talking about needing things to change and finding some urgency, maybe that jumpstarts something, or even the threat of that, where, you know, we saw an invigorated and maybe mad Luis Castillo go out there and dominate in his 4 contained outings. Maybe that's what kicks Brian Woo back into gear. And then when he makes a road start after that, he's locked in. It seemed like they were pitching, Miller and Castillo, those first few times they were piggybacked, they were pitching with something to prove. They were angry. They were pitching like it, and it worked. So if you're telling Brian Woo, look, we don't trust you, you're only going 5 innings, and he goes out 5 shutout innings, okay. Perhaps that's what gets him back on track. Kind of that circuit gets him back in that circuit, jumpstarts him back to the pitcher we know he can be. To go from Wedding Crashers. I'm an idea man.
0: I know.
1: You gotta let me work here.
0: But it's just such a... I don't know if it's a good idea. I mean, I just, no offense, man. It's just
1: what, but what feel, happens?
0: It just
1: if he
0: feels
1: goes
0: like it just feels like no, but it just feels it feels. Then, to what we've all talked about, it's like it's saying that the history of the player is irrelevant, right? Right. We don't care about the track record at all. We just don't like what we see right now, so we're gonna abandon ship. You know what I mean?
1: I think you have enough of a sample size that you can say Brian Woo does not have it on the road this year.
0: Right. That's fine. It does, to me, it doesn't mean that will be the case the entire season. You know what I'm saying?
1: How long did you wait, though? Because in talking about the urgency.
0: Well, right. Yeah. Well, it's the same. Well, I guess we talk about Castillo, right? Like, is he the man for the sixth rotation? Is this the reason, or is this helping or hurting the whole situation more than we think? I don't know, but I just feel like, you know, even with him, there's like track record. So there's a history here, and now we're running into these 2-3 weeks here coming up where does everything look the same here on the other side of August here? I don't know. I think that's going to be the inevitable question the Mariners are going to have to answer internally, is how do they handle this, knowing that there also are pitchers waiting to be in the rotation soon in Anderson and Sloan. So is there a way to navigate these waters in a way that bring everyone involved and also get the offense back that you need?
1: Yeah, and it's funny, again, getting back to this. So we were talking about pitching when the offense has been the biggest issue. But I do think this is a temporary kind of thing. That's why I would go to it, because you're only going to do this until the trade deadline, which is August 3rd. So now you're only talking about 3 weeks. But I don't think they're going to do anything bold like that. I think it will be six men, because you have six good pitchers. So we will
0: The bullpen stuff is probably more important in a way, or as important, right? Having another weapon out of the bullpen, how that looks, what that is. I obviously, you know, there's not as many spots available, right?
1: That's I like you the know? Piggyback because you save the bullpen.
0: I know.
1: So we will. I'm fascinated to see what happens here Friday. You know, we'll find out. They'll set their rotation. There are six games at home, and then a very pivotal road stretch coming up with four at Texas, four at the Rangers, who swept you, by the way, last time, and then three at the Dodgers. That could be a defining stretch in July. That's something that we'll focus on at the end of the week. But coming up next, Charlie, you like the home run derby format. One prominent MLB insider does not. We'll hear about it when we sweep the dial. 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
3: I don't know that this feels like something that made me nervous. 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You just kind of leave it alone. Don't do anything.
1: Mm-hmm.
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4: Such a crazy time on the baseball calendar because you have the first half of the season winding down. People are gearing up for the All-Star break and the trade deadline. And oh, by the way, an entire MLB draft is happening. Took place over the weekend. Mariners' first pick, Ace Reese. College batch, Mississippi State. They took 19 of their 20 were from the college ranks. So MLB Pipeline's Jim Callis on MLB Network was breaking down the Ace Reese pick, and Charlie hit a bold prediction for what this guy could become.
5: I mean, he's a modern power hitter. He hits the ball as hard as just about anybody in college baseball. He launches balls to his pull side just about as much as anybody in college baseball. I think, as Dan was pointing out, his long-term value, a lot of it's going to come down to how much does he hit and does he stay at third base. But if you want to see, if we want to start predicting guys who could win the All-Star Game home run derby down the road, I'll take Ace Reese for the 2029 All-Star Game home run derby.
4: All right.
6: There we go.
4: How about that?
6: That's quite an early prediction.
4: I know. I'm like, wow. Imagine just throwing that out there right now. 2026. This guy just got drafted. He's already in the home run derby. Is that binding? I mean, does he now get a spot regardless of where he is? Maybe. What if Ace Reese is still in like double A or triple A? And like, Jim Callis said he'd win it, so he's got to be in.
6: No. I don't know if that would happen.
4: I don't know. Well, I mean, what do you think about the Mariners draft? We don't really have time to kind of break it down. Maybe when you come back tomorrow, it's kind of a good topic that we didn't really have time for today. But you saw the shift, and I think it kind of highlights where they are in their contending window. You know, you drafted a lot of high school guys a few years ago. You have time to let them develop. Now they're fully in their championship window. You see all these college players who you hope and you think would get to the majors a little bit faster. So this is someone in Ace Reese that maybe, you know, in a year or two, you're penciling in on the major league roster.
6: Yeah, and with third base being a position of need, I think the Mariners went out and found that quintessential power-hitting third baseman. So maybe you see him before the 2029 Derby.
2: Sweeping the dial.
4: All right, Jeff Passan on First Take this morning. He was asked, this is a new format for the Home Run Derby, coming up at 5, by the way, here on Seattle Sports. So they are going back to the swing system instead of the time clock. Now it's 20 swings in the first round. You get fewer as each subsequent round happens. So Passan was asked, all right, well, how do you feel about this Home Run Derby format?
7: No timed rounds either. Do you think these changes from Major League Baseball are a good idea, Jeff?
8: I do not. I think it's going to stink. And I'm genuinely worried about that, because the whole reason that the timer came in the first place is because it felt really slow, and the timer brought urgency, and the timer brought a countdown and an end. And, you know, we're just going to see tonight, I think, time between pitches, it's going to grind a little bit.
6: Jeff.
4: I was waiting for you. I was like, oh, Charlie's going to unload on him.
6: No, I'm not going to unload on him, but I think it goes back to what we were talking about earlier is, yes, there is, the time does add another level of urgency, if you will, or, you know, everything's happening so fast. But what you saw and what he's not talking about is there's pressure on the pitcher to throw strikes.
4: Yeah.
6: So therefore, if the pitcher isn't throwing strikes, we're sitting here grilling the bullpen pitcher, whoever's throwing BP that day, to this guy. And you're like, why is he a part of this conversation? Right? Now, some of it is cool. Hey, it's the player's dad, like Cal's dad throwing, right? Or whatever. But I feel like the pitcher should not be involved in this. So I am willing to sacrifice some speed, let's say, with the clock that may

0: you know, as to why they brought the time in because it was too slow. But I also think it put too much pressure on the pitcher, and that should never be what the competition is about.
1: And I will say that as fun as it was seeing Julio just electrify the crowd in 2022, I mean, he had a historic performance. He became the star of the show.
0: Yes.
1: He was then exhausted. And right. In the finals, he loses to Juan Soto because Julio had to hit home run after home run. He couldn't just hit that number and then wait. And you're right, with no time to kind of rest in between swings, you get guys that are just gassed by the end of it.
0: And, you know, the other thing is you talk to hitters, as we mentioned, the hitters want to see how far they hit it. Like, they're
1: admire those bombs.
0: Absolutely. Because some of these guys, you're going to hit. There's going to be a home run or two. You may go, oh, that's maybe one of the farthest home runs I've ever hit in a home run derby. So you want to marvel at it. As do we.
1: It will. You're right. It will add to the spectacle of it, which that's what it is. It is literally a spectacle. You're just watching guys hit tanks. And that's what this is for. I think that's why baseball's all-star format is kind of the most fun, because they don't take it too seriously. It's the middle of the season. It's the thing most resembling the sport itself. Hitting home runs and seeing all the stars together in the field. So we'll see if that gets back to it and kind of the beauty of the home run part. I do worry about the 20 swings. If that just drags on and on, maybe they'll kind of acclimate and find a lower number moving forward. 20 seems like a lot.
0: Well, if they're willing to make the adjustments from what they did 10 years ago to now, and would they be willing to do it again? Would they take this new version from this season, this tonight here in a few minutes? And are you willing to maybe iterate again to make it even better? Because everyone knows the Home Run Derby is a highlight of the year. It is a fun event to watch, and it's super fun seeing guys hit mega tanks.
2: Sweeping the dial.
1: All right, big day for the Mariners prospects yesterday. Cade Anderson and Ryan Sloan both pitched in the game, the Futures game. And Cade Anderson, after pitching the first inning, was asked if he's keeping an eye on what's going on with the Mariners.
3: I mean, yeah, I'd love to play, obviously. But I'm really focused on, like, myself and just being patient through this process. I just feel like my time will come, like, when it goes. Like, I don't want to play this game for this season. I want to play this game for a long time. So just, like, keep it up.
1: Tough to hear, I know, but yeah, basically they said, hey, do you think you're going to be up with the Mariners at some point this season? What do you think?
0: I think yes.
1: Yeah?
0: Yeah.
1: When, though?
0: When?
1: Is it post-trade deadline, when they kind of have a sense of post-trade, what their pitching looks like?
0: Yeah. And I think that as he's now acclimated into pro ball and gets more innings, he's just going to be in a better position to understand the workload and what he needs to do, and the Mariners are going to put him in a position to succeed. So I'm excited to see the LSU boy Baton Rouge native up here soon enough.
1: You did call it. Maybe the day after the draft last year, we were on. You know, we're the go-to guys when you need someone to talk about the MLB draft. We were here. We were talking about him. You said Cade Anderson will be pitching in the majors next year, which is then this year. So when that happens, I will give you your due credit.
0: That's right. Yeah.
1: Charlie, thanks, man.
0: Hey.
1: Been a lot of fun. I guess, hey, we'll let you know now. You'll be back tomorrow.
0: Hey-o.
1: 4 to 5.
0: Can't wait.
1: The whole show. Wyman's back. Charlie will be back. 4 to 5. A lot of fun. Our thanks to Ryan Roland Smith for joining us on the show. You can listen to that interview on Seattle Sports. The Home Run Derby is coming up next here on Seattle Sports and Seattle Sports app. Thanks for listening and enjoy it.
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12: 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Plus, don't miss a three-game series against the Cincinnati Reds, with value games on Monday the 20th and Tuesday the 21st. 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
11: Deep right field. 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